0: And now back to the Anderson family. Well, this whole thing started when Oliver Anderson and Junior decided to surprise Mary Anderson with a birthday gift. The spirit was there, but the merchandise was weak. But let's not get ahead of our story, for right now Martha Meister, the lady next door, is talking with Junior and Mary.
1: I tell you, Mary, I don't know what I'm going to do with that Helmer. My, you never saw a husband so set on getting something for his wife for her birthday. That's one of his good traits.
2: When is your birthday, Martha?
1: Next month. But Homer always starts a little early to fix up a surprise for me.
2: My birthday is day after tomorrow. I'll bet Oliver doesn't even remember it's my birthday.
3: Gee, Mom, you don't ever tell anyone anymore you're having another birthday.
2: Why, Junior, I do, too. I just don't make so much over it, is all.
1: Well, that ain't the way Homer is. He's right out with the thing. Why, do you remember what he got for me my last birthday? 2 wash dresses. Prettiest things you ever see. Here's Pop. Hi, Pop.
4: Hi, young man. Hello, honey. Hello. Gee, you're looking sharp tonight. My gosh, I believe you look younger than when we were married.
2: Boss. What's that, Martha?
1: I say it's boss. When a man talks that way, he's got something on his mind, and it ain't good. I know.
2: Why, Martha.
4: Here I was in a swell mood, and I have to meet this smudge pot.
2: Why, Oliver.
1: Oh, I understand him, Mary. He don't mean half, he says. You got to be around a man a long time to understand him, like I do.
3: Anything new developed, Pop? You know.
4: If you'll step out in the hall, I'll explain, Junior.
3: Oh, sure, yeah. Excuse us a moment, ladies. Mm-hmm. I don't get it, Pop. Has something happened?
1: What are they up to?
2: I'm sure I don't know.
1: Of course, it ain't none of my business, Mary. But if he can't talk to his son in front of you, I'd look into it.
2: Oh, don't be ridiculous, Martha. They must have a certain amount of freedom, you know.
3: Get the fur coat, Pop.
4: You should have seen the prices on them. I just can't afford one, Junior.
3: Gee, Mom will be disappointed. She's been looking at fur coat ads for a week now.
4: Oh, well, don't give it away. We'll maybe find something we can afford.
3: Yeah. Keep looking, Pop. It'll soon be hot weather again, and all the ladies will be putting their fur coats on.
4: Well, when Martha goes, we'll see if there's something else she'd just as soon have.
3: I hope Mrs. Meister goes home soon. She's been over here 3 hours.
1: Well, did you come to an understanding?
4: I think we understand each other.
1: Mary says she's having a birthday.
4: Yes, I know. I don't forget those things.
1: Oh, neither does Homer. Now, those 2 wash dresses he brought to me last year.
2: Yes, I remember them, Martha.
4: The ones you had to put V's in the hips?
1: Well, they were a bit snug. But after Homer spent $6 on them, I couldn't hurt his feelings, could I?
4: Look, Martha, Homer's home, and he's probably wondering where you are.
1: Let him wonder. That's funny. Mary, look.
2: What is it?
1: Mr. Jacobs going in to see Mrs. Briggs across the street.
2: Oh, what's funny about that?
1: Nothing. But the Briggses and the Jacobses ain't spoken for months. Oh, well, it ain't no business of mine. Wonder what he wants with her.
5: Yes, Mr. Jacobs, what is it?
6: Mrs. Briggs, I have something for you.
5: Oh, something for me? Come in.
6: Thank you. Could we go someplace where we can talk private?
5: My, it must be a secret. However, we can talk here. Free Baron is still downtown.
6: I wouldn't want anyone to know I was offering this fur coat for sale.
5: A coat?
6: No, not just a coat, Mrs. Briggs, but a genuine Bronx wolf, almost extinct.
5: Well, I don't think that I
6: was talking to Mabel this morning, my wife, you know, and she said, "Darling, I wouldn't sell this coat to just any woman. On Mrs. Briggs, it would look superb. You know, Mabel likes you."
5: But, Mr. Jacobs, I can't buy a coat of this kind. I have a certain position, and I must keep it.
6: Do any of the other ladies have a genuine Bronx wolf?
5: Oh, I don't think so.
6: That's what I mean. You don't want to look like every other woman with a fur coat. With this, you'll stand out. And for $72.50.
5: Really, Clarence, I can't even bear to touch it.
6: You don't like it.
5: I abhor it.
6: Let me show you the lapels. See? Fur on both sides.
5: Please, Clarence, I don't want it. Wrap it up.
6: It's practically new, Mrs. Briggs. It was owned by a school teacher who didn't go out much. Looks like new.
5: I don't care for the coat. I don't care for Bronx Wolf. And I don't care to discuss it further.
7: Why, Clarence Jacobs, this is a surprise.
6: Mrs. Anderson, let me in before anyone sees me.
2: Before anyone sees you?
6: I'm always nervous when I have something valuable out of our store. Is anybody else home?
2: Anyone else? Oh. Why, no, Oliver and Junior are downtown. What's wrong, Clarence?
6: Mary, that is Mrs. Anderson.
2: Mm-hmm.
6: You remember I told you I'd keep watch for a goodbye and a fur coat.
2: Oh, that. I was just talking. I can't afford a fur coat right now.
6: That's where you're wrong, Mrs. Anderson. When this coat came in yesterday, Mabel said to me, why don't you show Mrs. Anderson this coat?
2: Oh, but really, Mr. Jacobs,
6: but she says, with a nice, slim figure like Mary has, this coat would be beautiful.
2: Well,
6: Mabel likes you, you know, so
2: Pardon me, Clarence, but I don't have the money now.
6: Oh, let me show it to you. Your eyes will pop right out of your face when you see it.
2: Well, what kind of fur is that?
6: Mary, that's genuine Bronx wolf. Almost extinct.
2: Bronx wolf?
6: Almost extinct.
2: Well, I never heard of it.
6: Of course not. That's what makes it so rare. You just slip it on.
2: No, I don't think I'd like it.
6: Oh, come now. Just see in the mirror how it fits. It's practically new.
2: Oh, but the sleeve is worn thin. The shoulder's all ripped.
6: Oh, now, Mrs. Anderson, those things don't count when you're getting real Bronx wolf. You'll never know it was there when the tailor gets through with it.
2: Oh, but it's been worn, and
6: Very little, Mary. It was owned by a school teacher who didn't get out much.
2: No, I don't think I'll even try it on, Clarence.
6: Mabel will be so disappointed. She told me not to even stop at the Meister home. You know how heavy Martha is. It would look like the wolves were still in it. She insisted I let you have it for practically nothing. $75 even.
2: No, thanks, Clarence.
6: Too much?
2: Well, it's not so much the price.
6: $70, Mrs. Anderson. I know Mabel will be very angry with me, but after all, we're all friends and neighbors.
2: Mm-hmm. Yes, I know, and I'd like to stay friends, Mr. Jacobs.
6: Maybe Mr. Anderson would like to look at it.
2: No, Oliver's downtown with Junior. He won't be home for an hour.
6: Oh, I see. Is he driving?
2: No, I think they took the bus.
6: I see. Well, Mrs. Anderson, it hurts me to see someone else get this beautiful skin.
2: Oh, well, we all have our little worries, Clarence. Right now, mine is getting dinner on.
6: Well, I won't keep you, but I know Mabel will be so disappointed.
4: Okay, Junior, get off. Here, I'll take that package.
3: I'm all right.
4: Now, look, I'll get on the curb. Don't.
3: Okay. Gee, that bus was crowded, Pop.
4: Yeah, even some of the men were standing up. You can see what the fur coat situation is. $300 is too much for us.
3: I wonder what else Mom would rather have.
4: I think she'd be crazy about having that big chair covered.
3: Yeah, but that isn't like a real present, Pop. Girls are funny about those things.
4: Oh, they are?
3: Yeah. I was wondering if we couldn't look around in some store where the furs aren't too expensive.
4: Oh, yeah. But you see, if it isn't mink, sable, gray squirrel, silver fox, or ermine, it just isn't fur to them.
3: Pop.
4: Hmm?
3: Mr. Briggs coming out of the drugstore.
4: Well, I bet they follow him out to collect for that newspaper he's got.
3: He sees us.
4: Oh, hiya, Briggsy. Nice to see you.
8: Oh, good evening, Anderson. You sound happy, though I don't know why.
4: Oh, it's just the time of year. Mary's having a birthday, and we always make a lot of it.
8: Millicent is having one tomorrow, and I don't know what to get her. She wants a new fur coat, of course. Oh, good evening, Junior.
3: Good evening, Mr. Briggs.
4: Oh, she wants a fur coat, eh? Have you seen the prices?
8: Millicent thinks it's plebeian to look at a price tag.
4: Well, I thought she could read numbers.
8: I'm ignoring that, Anderson. Millicent won't have just any old thing. So, of course, I buy her the best.
3: I'll run on ahead, Pop, and tell Mom to get dinner on the table.
4: Okay, son, I'll be right along.
8: Oh, fine little man there, Anderson.
4: Yeah, pretty nice little guy.
8: Psst, Anderson, here's Mr. Jacobs.
4: Oh, good evening, Clarence.
6: Good evening, Oliver. My, I was so worried, I thought I'd missed you.
4: Missed me? Why?
6: Could we step in this doorway a minute?
4: Doorway? What for?
6: I'm sure the gentleman won't mind.
4: Gentleman? You know Mr. Briggs, don't you?
6: Oh, of course. I didn't recognize him with a haircut. I want to show you something. Fur coat.
4: Fur coat? Really? Free Bear, and I'll see you later.
8: Just a moment. Is there any reason why I can't see this fur coat?
6: Oh, of course
8: I'm
6: not.
8: I'm so bad.
6: But if it got out, I had a genuine Bronx wolfskin. We couldn't handle the customers.
4: Look, kind of stand around in front of us there, Biggs. We don't want anybody to see it.
6: There. Isn't it beautiful?
4: It's fur, all right.
8: Rather expensive looking, too.
6: Hmm? So help me, Mr. Briggs. No place in town will you find another Bronx wolf It's individual. Smart.
4: Gee, I suppose it's pretty expensive, huh?
6: Look, Mr. Anderson, Mabel says to me this morning, she says, why don't you offer this exquisite number to Mr. Anderson before we let anyone else look at it? You know, Mabel likes you and your wife.
4: Well...
8: Mabel's afraid to buy two, Clarence. Let me see it a bit more of the light.
4: Now, just a minute, Biggs. This is an Anderson deal. Now, Mabel said so.
6: Now, gentlemen, please. No doubting.
4: Well...
8: What's the price of this, wolf?
6: Well, I don't like to be mercenary, believe me, and I'm offering it exactly at cost, $98.99.
4: Well, sir, that's not bad. I was looking at some of them for $300.
8: Would that coat fit Millicent?
6: Millicent? On her, it would look like a dream.
4: Now, just a minute, Biggs. I get first crack at this coat.
8: I'll offer $110. That's the way I do business. Oh.
6: I'm interested. Go on, Mr. Briggs.
4: $125, and wrap it up.
8: You ingrate, Anderson. I'll never forget this.
6: Maybe I could locate another code.
8: No, it's Box Wolf or Dud. You're going to be very sorry, Anderson.
4: Oh, that's a fine way to act, Briggs.
6: I'm glad he didn't buy it, Mr. Anderson. On his wife, it would look like a dish towel on a hall tree.
4: Oh, now, Millicent isn't that bad, Clarence. She's a nice girl.
6: $135, you said?
4: I said $125.
6: Oh, well, I'll wrap it up for you.
4: Mm-hmm.
6: It's yours, Mr. Anderson. And you've made Mabel so happy.
4: Okay, now here's your money.
9: Gee, genuine Bronx wool.
4: Oh, boy. Wait till Mary sees this coat.

0: And now back to the Anderson family. Oliver Anderson shopped around for a fur coat for Mary's birthday, but couldn't afford the best. But on his way home, he met a neighbor who runs a small clothing store, and he bought a fur coat from Mr. Jacobs, the neighbor. But he doesn't know that Mary had been offered the same coat and would have no part of it. Oliver is just entering the house with a fur coat in a package under his arm.
1: Oliver Anderson, what held you up?
2: I had a little talk with someone at the corner.
1: Well, please hurry. We're waiting dinner. What's in the package?
2: Package? Nothing important. Just a little something I picked up. Don't let it worry you.
1: No, I'm not, but I thought I recognized the package.
2: No, not this one.
1: Goodness, what's this all over your coat? Looks like hair.
2: Hair? Oh, that. Well, that's fur. Now, I'll put this up here.
1: Oliver, wait!
2: Huh?
1: Let me see what's in that package.
3: Oh, Mom, don't be snoopy now.
1: I want to see what's in that package.
2: No.
1: Oliver Anderson, have you seen Mr. Jacobs?
2: Why, yeah. I talked to him a couple minutes at the bus stop.
1: Oliver, you didn't buy that fur coat.
2: Fur coat? Why?
1: I won't have it.
2: Oh, now, come on. We can afford it.
1: I won't
2: it.
1: Wear a thing like that even if I could, and I wouldn't pay $75 for it.
2: $75?
1: Then you did buy the coat.
2: Oh, well. Another birthday gone. Why can't we be like other families? Surprises and all.
1: Because I won't wear a rabbit skin coat.
2: Rabbit?
3: Hey, Pop, let's see it.
1: Leave it in that package. I can't look at it.
2: I see. All right, I'm sorry. I don't seem to be able to please
1: anyone. Well, if you'd only asked me first, I could have told you.
2: Oh.
3: Gee, I hate to see Mom unhappy.
2: Well, so do I. But how do I know about furs?
3: And just 5 minutes ago, our home was a happy one. Sunshine and smiles.
2: And I came in with a cloudburst, huh?
3: Well, I didn't mean to infer that, Pop.
2: Well, you...
3: But you are a bit impulsive, if I may coin a phrase. But let's face facts. You're stuck. You've been taken again.
2: I am not stuck, and I haven't been taken. Look at that fur shine. What's wrong with it?
3: Well, I'm no judge, Pop. Hey, don't shake the coat. There's more hair on the floor than there is on the coat.
2: I should have looked at it in the light.
3: Hide it, Pop.
2: Why? I paid for it.
3: I'll see who it is. Oh, good evening, Mr. Meister.
4: Yes, Paul home?
3: Yeah, won't you come in?
4: Yep, Eva will.
2: We were just going to eat, Homer.
4: Well, I won't stay long, Oliver. I just want to be where I can see a friendly face. Take a fast look. A smile to warm a broken heart. Oh, Oliver, I'm a beaten man.
3: Excuse me, Mr. Meister. I'll eat my dinner.
4: Yep, you run along, young fella. Oh, me, Oliver. Youth. Yep, wonderful thing. Let me sit in that chair and you take this one.
2: Huh?
4: Yeah, it's got a sharp spring sticking up in it.
2: Now, look, Homer. I'm in no mood tonight to counter you or anyone else.
4: I know. Oh, me. My heart's heavier than a pan of Marthy's biscuits.
2: Marthy again?
4: Yep. Well, of course, 'twas my own fault. Marthy got to looking at ads for fur coats, and I, like a darn fool, told her I'd get one for her.
2: Fur coat? For Marthy?
4: Yeah. Marthy's a good woman, Oliver.
2: Mm.
4: Yep, she deserves the best. Why, I'd have spent up to $150 for a good one.
2: Mm.
4: But there just ain't any for that price.
2: Hmm. Fur coat, hmm? Homer.
5: Have you had your dinner, Homer?
4: Yep, sure have, Mary, thanks.
2: Homer, remember now, I'm not promising anything, but I might be able to locate a good buy for you in a fur coat.
4: You can?
2: Mm.
5: Martha says she's going to have a birthday soon.
4: Yep. Next month it is, somewhere around the 10th.
2: Mary, let me talk to Homer a minute, will you?
5: Oh, excuse me. How stupid of me.
2: Well, it's not that. I'm helping Homer out of a spot.
4: Hey, did you say something about a fur coat, huh?
2: That's right. Now listen, Homer. Did you ever hear of a Bronx wolf?
4: Well, no. Can't say I have.
2: Hmm.
4: But I remember back on the range, I shot a Nebraska coyote once.
2: Yeah. I
4: was aboard my mule.
2: Then, huh? You know all about furs.
4: Yeah.
2: You can see how rare this coat is. I know where you can pick up a Bronx wolf fur coat.
4: Yeah?
2: Worn by a school teacher who didn't go out much.
4: Do I know her? You don't mean old Abigail Snodgrass wore a brown dress?
2: No, not her. And that isn't the point. Now, I can locate and deliver a three-quarter length double fur collar, which will go clear around, Marthy, and still have room to button it.
4: Well, now you got me all hepped up. Of course, a coat like that would be kind of expensive.
2: Huh? How does 125 sound?
4: Sounds like it'll fit my budget. Where is it?
2: Right behind that chair. Wait a minute. Huh? Pull that shade down.
4: Shade? Well, now, anything wrong with it?
2: No, nothing. Here, look.
4: Hey, that's real fur.
2: Would any woman be happier than owning this coat?
4: Well, whose is it?
2: Yours. $125.
4: Well, now, let's see how long it is.
2: Wait. Don't shake it.
4: No?
2: Never shake Bronx wool.
4: Never shake it, huh?
2: No, sir. That's right. Now,
4: what do you know?
2: Now, look, I'll wrap it up. And you keep it out of sight till Marthy's birthday.
4: Well, now, that's right nice of you, Oliver.
2: Oh, I don't
4: know. You lifted a load off of me. Here's some of the weight's gone off my heart.
2: Well, yes, now, that's swell. Oh, man, here, quick. Take it now. Bring me the money. Right?
4: Yep.
2: Right. Yep.
4: Hey, I'll get it for you right away. Yeah.
2: And if Martha wants to look at it, don't let her.
4: Oh, no, look, I know how to handle her. I'll be right back, Oliver.
2: Well, I think I can eat now, folks.
3: Is Mr. Meister gone?
2: Yep, and also the coat.
1: Oliver Anderson, you didn't sell that coat to Homer.
2: Sure, Martha won't know the difference.
1: Well, I think that was a pretty mean trick.
2: Ah.
1: Martha knows all about that coat, and it's way too small for her.
2: Okay, just remember, 70 seconds.
3: What's that, Pop?
2: That means let the buyer beware, I think.
1: You'd better get ready for bed, Junior. It's after 9.
6: Yeah. I was just going anyhow.
3: Good night.
2: Yeah, good night. See you in the morning.
3: Gee, Pop, you're sure sharp tonight. You got rid of that coat all right.
1: Well, you should feel proud of yourself. What a memory of his father for a growing boy to remember.
2: Oh, you put too much emphasis on remembering. He'll be busy earning a living soon enough.
1: Now, who could this be at this time of night?
2: I'll get it. Now, wait a minute, Homer. A deal's a deal.
4: Oh, yep. Hi-de-ho, the humps of the diddle-diddy. Oh, yep.
2: Huh?
4: Yep, sir, just stopped in to see if you and Mary wanted to get the malted milk down the corner with me and Marthy. Treats on me. Oh,
2: Mary, you crazy or something?
4: Mm.
2: Malted milk? Come on in a minute. Hi, Marthy.
7: Good evening, Oliver.
2: Well, how's everyone feeling?
7: Just fine.
1: Oh, hello, Martha. How are you?
7: Well, why is everyone so concerned with my health?
2: Well,
1: Oliver shouldn't have sold that fur coat to Homer.
2: Oh.
1: And if you bring it back, we'll take it.
7: Take it back? We ain't got it.
4: Oh, hidey-ho. No, sir. Nope, we ain't got it.
2: Where is it?
7: Mr. Briggs brought it from Homer. $175.
2: $175?
4: Oh, yep. He saw me going home with it, and, well, sir, he made me an offer, and by gum, I took him up, Oliver, and look here. Here's your $125.
1: Oh, look, Oliver. Now, Homer, Millicent will be upset about it. She won't wear the coat either.
4: Well, that ain't my lookout. He wanted it. And by gum, I let him have it. It's in the bag, Oliver.
2: Now, wait a minute. You knew he wanted that coat when you bought it from me.
4: Yep.
2: I could have had that $175 myself.
7: Why, Oliver, you just ain't alert at all. Well, are you going with it?
2: No.
4: No?
2: You're no.
4: Going, huh? Well, now, look here, Oliver. You know I don't want no hard feelings.
1: Oh, that's silly, Homer. Of course there won't be any hard feelings.
4: Oh, me. Wait till that Briggs feller sees that fur coat in the light.
7: Looks like someone used it to clean out fireplaces.
2: Did you see the shoulder?
1: Oh, I don't like this, Oliver.
2: Well, if it's Briggs, just let him start something.
7: Think we should wait, Homer?
4: Sure. Golly, I wouldn't miss this for nothing.
3: Let's be it.
2: Now, wait a minute, Freebird.
3: Let's be it, I say.
2: Okay, but behave yourself. I didn't sell you the coat.
3: My mission is a peaceful one, Oliver.
2: Okay, well, then what's on your mind?
1: This whole thing's been a mistake, Mr. Briggs.
3: Yes, Mrs. Anderson. But Oliver and Homer are the ones who made the mistake.
2: We did? How?
3: In selling it to me.
2: Huh?
7: I don't see no sense in that kind of talk. Either you're mad or you ain't.
4: Well, everybody stand back. Martha, you stand back, too, because I may start swinging.
2: Oh, look out there, Homer.
1: Please, boy, stop.
2: Now, just wait a minute. Wait a minute. Now, let's get this thing straightened out. Look, you bought the coat. Fair enough, Briggs.
8: Fair enough, Anderson.
2: Well, please.
8: And I gave the coat to Millicent.
2: And she threw it out.
8: She started to throw it out, and me also, Anderson, when she felt something in the lining.
2: Probably moth.
8: No, it wasn't moth.
2: No?
8: It was this.
2: What?
8: Look, money.
7: $100 bill.
9: No, wait a minute, Freeburn. Now
2: quit pushing me, Homer. Quit. Well, let me in there.
8: Yes, bills. Six of them sewed in the lining.
9: $600.
8: And they're all mine. Mine.
7: Homer, you've been a fool. How did you feel it before you sold it?
9: Well, I felt all right then. How was I to know?
2: Well, now remember, part of that money is ours, Briggs.
8: I shall protect this with my life. One step, Anderson, and I'll scream for Millicent.
2: Go ahead, scream.
8: Stand back, you vulture.
7: Hey, what's going on?
9: Well, Dad Nevitt, I want that gold.
7: Homer! Uh-oh, here we go again, folks.

The Anderson Family is written by Howard Swart, directed by Herb Litton, and features Dick Lane as Oliver, Louise Arthur as Mary, Walter Tetley as Junior, and Herbert Rawlinson as Homer. Also in the cast were Jacqueline DeWitt, George Peroni, Ray Erlenborn, and Jenny Johnson. Music by Gordon Kibbe, and your announcer is Ken Peters. The Anderson Family is a Hollywood Broadcasters production, transcribed in Hollywood.

0: If you trust Mr. Kipley in the meadow by the church. If I've painted that spire once, he said, I've painted it a dozen times. He offered me an apple pie. An artist needs inspiration, he explained. Golden shortcrust pastry, delicious apple filling, and just the right amount of sugar sprinkled on top. But then, when it comes to the little details, Mr. Kipley does have an exceedingly good eye.
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5: From Hollywood, California, we bring you the Smiths of Hollywood. 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
5: Brenda Marshall as Nancy Smith.
7: He just means you're using both hands, dear.
5: Harry Von Zell as Bill Smith.
8: Bumps, I wish you'd finished piano practice. 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
9: It ought to. She's murdered it every day for the last 2 weeks.
5: And that was Uncle Cyril as played by Arthur Treacher. Yes, it's the Smiths of Hollywood. And anyone who tunes out is ours. Anyway, you might be glad you hung around. Lucille Ball is going to be with us. Relax, get ready for a different half hour of radio. Introduced by the music of Charles Hathaway. But first, a word from the management.

0: Oh, sweet home. This is the first time we've had the place to ourselves in weeks. What would you like to do, Nancy?
1: Anything you'd like to do, Bill.
0: That's the way I feel. What would you like to do?
1: Oh, anything you'd like. Fire in the fireplace.
0: Oh, fire? Well, the wood's way out in the garage. It isn't very cold, really, but if you'd like one...
1: Oh, no, darling, not unless you do.
0: Yeah, I know. How about stirring up some fudge?
1: Hmm? Oh, well, we really haven't got too much sugar.
0: Yeah.
1: Oh, it's so much trouble.
0: Hmm.
1: Would you really like some?
0: No, no, darling, not unless you...
1: Shall we call up the Breslins and have them over?
0: Well, the whole idea was that we have a quiet evening, isn't it? But if you'd like to call the Breslins...
1: Oh, no, darling. I just thought maybe you'd like to see them.
0: No. Not unless you do. I think if we were really going to call someone, we ought to call the Howards. They're more fun than the Breslins.
1: You mean Mrs. Howard? Honestly, the way you men get taken in by a phony front.
0: Well... After all, I can't see what's so interesting about the Breslins. Of course, he does speak three languages. Golf, business, and himself.
1: Well, I was the one who wants to call anyone, dear. I was just happy being alone with you.
0: Well, so am I. But you were the one who said, let's call the Breslins.
1: Well, it was only a suggestion. You said, let's call the Howards.
0: Look, Nancy, if you want to have people in, just say so. I don't mind.
1: No, no, I don't especially want anyone to come over. I just thought perhaps you would.
0: No. No, I'm happy with just us. Nancy, do you have to knit?
1: Well, no, darling, not if it annoys you. I just saw you glancing at the paper, so I thought I'd knit.
0: No, not at all. I was just looking at the paper because you were knitting. But go on, go ahead if you want to knit. It's...
1: Well, no, I won't do it if it annoys you.
0: It doesn't annoy me, dear. I just thought we'd talk.
1: Well, I can knit and talk at the same time. It's not like reading a newspaper.
0: Nancy, I'm not reading paper now. What do you want to talk about?
1: Well, darling, you were the one who said you wanted to talk. What do you want to talk about?
0: Me? Well, I'm just as happy not talking if you don't feel like talking.
1: Well, darling, I didn't say I didn't feel like talking. Go ahead.
0: Well, we don't really have to talk. Sometimes there's more communion between people when they don't talk.
1: Bill, are you trying to tell me to shut up in a polite way?
0: Dear, of course not.
1: Why didn't you want to go to the movie tonight?
0: Me? I thought you didn't want to go.
1: But you said you'd like a nice, quiet evening at home.
0: Yeah, but I thought that was what you wanted. I'd have enjoyed a movie.
1: So would I.
0: Oh, Nancy, why on earth don't you say what you mean?
1: Well, how could I have said it any plainer? I said I'd like to go to a movie if you did.
0: You didn't say if I did. You said, how would I feel about going to a movie? And I said, anything you like, darling.
1: That wasn't just... the way it was. You said it might be nice to go to a movie with Bumps and Uncle Cecil unless I wanted to spend a quiet evening at home. And I thought that was what you wanted.
0: Well, I don't see why you thought that, because I deliberately said, if you'd like to go to a movie, that
1: I... is not what you said. Now, I said...
0: Why don't you listen to what I say?
1: But you're not saying it right. I said that you...
0: Don't tell me what I said. I know what I said. You said...
1: You didn't say any such thing.

Everybody still with us? You are? Wonderful. Then on with the Smiths of Hollywood. Now here's Bill Smith, a man who... Hello, everybody. Nancy and I had a nice, quiet evening at home tonight. We sent Uncle Cecil and Bumps to a movie. For the first time in weeks, we could listen to any radio program we wanted to. We could have the newspaper all in one piece, and it was nice and quiet.

0: Cecil, that was a swell movie, wasn't it?
1: Between your bubblegum and that sack of popcorn behind us, I didn't know what was going on.
0: I knew all along who the real murderer was. Did you?
1: Yes, the real murderer was the man who made the picture.
0: I wonder where movie writers get all their ideas.
1: From each other, child. That's obvious. All right, copper. You asked for it. They ought to have shot less film and more of the actors.
0: I thought the hero was never going to open the closet door and find her husband hanging there. That was sort of a touching scene, wasn't it?
1: Touching? Oh, dear.
0: And the look on her brother's face when she came at him with the scissors.
1: I saw nothing humorous about it.
0: I thought it was very ironic. He had already poisoned her strawberry.
1: If only we'd gone to the show I suggested. Why did you drag me to that howling horror?
0: Why find psychological release in escape film?
1: Escape film is right. If I'd been alone, I would have escaped after the first reel.
0: It was better than the one you wanted to see. Love in a penthouse. Girls, girls, girls. What a thing to take a child to. Anyway, who's interested in girls?
1: I am. Look at your movie, The Female Vampire. Ghouls, ghouls, ghouls. What a thing to take an adult to.
0: In movies and radio, there are no adults. Everyone has a mentality of 12.
1: Whatever gave you that idea?
0: The hucksters. I wish I could remain 12 forever.
1: Oh, what a dreadful, what an utterly dreadful idea. Next time, I'll select the movie.
0: You have to admit you enjoyed the cartoon. You were really rolling in the aisles.
1: If you want to know why I was rolling in the aisles, it was because the lady next to me tapped out her pipe on my lap. I say, look over there. Is that a chap trying to break in that house?
0: Gosh, he's trying to get into a window. What do we do, Uncle Cecil?
1: Oh, my dear chap, what are you up to?
2: It's rather obvious, isn't it?
1: Yes, well, I suppose it is now that you mention it, yes. But I say you shouldn't go about breaking in people's houses, you know.
2: What do you care? Do you live here?
1: Oh, no, of course not, no. But you put me in rather an awkward position, old boy. You see, by rights, I should call a body.
2: A bobby? Oh. Oh. Oh, ho, ho, ho, ho, ho, ho. You must think I'm a burglar. No, fact is, I'm locked out. I don't have a key with me.
0: Isn't there anybody at home?
2: Well, seems not. I haven't been able to raise anyone. Can't even raise a window.
1: Oh, I say, what a droll fellow he is. The wife's out gallivanting, eh, what? Well, how about the window above us there? It seems to be open.
2: I know, but how am I going to get up there?
1: Well, I could give you a boost.
2: Well, that's very nice of you, but I think I'll wait. I get dizzy. Blood rushes to my feet.
1: Oh, dear, dear, dear, what a pity. Well, perhaps I could make it. Let's try it, old chap. You give me a boost.
2: Oh,
1: what?
2: It's all right. I'll wait for the wife.
1: Oh, no, delighted to help you, old man. I've been in this position myself. Come on now, boost me, old boy.
2: Oh, don't bother.
1: Of course, I may get a little dizzy myself. But nothing 5 fingers of scotch couldn't remedy.
0: No, now I see it all. I wondered why you were being a good Samaritan.
1: Oh, nonsense, child. Why don't you run on home? It's just a block or two.
0: A funk gate you are.
1: My dear child, a gentleman never refuses a gentleman's hospitality. Right, Mr.
2: Valentine.
0: Valentine?
1: Yes, Valentine. Now, if you'll give me a boost, Mr. Valentine, I believe I can reach that window. And now, just exactly where will I find the scotch?
0: Mr. Valentine, you'd better have him open the door for you first.
1: Ooh, what a vile child. Run on home. Now, just a little higher, Mr. Valentine. And almost there.
2: Up be daisy.

0: for the last time, Nancy,
1: You didn't say any such thing. You said you didn't want to go to a movie.
0: I did. I said anything you want to. I said if you'd like a quiet evening at home.
1: If you'd ever listen to me, I said I'd do anything you'd like to do, and all you had to do was to say what
0: I said. I did say. I said plain as anything, if you want to go to a movie, I said.
1: You made it quite plain to me that you wanted a quiet evening at home, and I said I'd do it.
0: But if you wanted to go to a movie, why didn't you say so?
1: The last time I did
0: say. All right, all right. We didn't go to the movie so we could have a quiet evening at home. Now, let's have it. I'm
2: going to turn on the radio.
1: All right, turn on the radio. Anything but this.

0: knock it off. I want it back.
1: Well, let's just I took to the giant honey shop.
2: You want to listen to that, Thor? You said just the other day you didn't like fights.
0: No, I like good ones. I didn't like sloppy ones.
2: Well, it doesn't make any sense. Listening to people banging and pummeling each other, that's what you said the other day.
0: I didn't say any such thing.
2: Oh,
0: don't tell
2: me again.
0: Well, Nancy, if you're going to quote what I said, let me say it again so you'll hit straight.
3: Hello, having a quiet evening at home?
0: Bumps, what do you mean coming home so late?
3: Well, you said I could go to a movie with Uncle Cecil.
0: I said, oh, never mind. Where is Uncle Cecil?
3: I left him climbing in a window.
0: Oh. What? Whose window?
3: Who lives at the corner of Dansbury and Valley Vista?
0: Well, that's Lucille Ball's house.
3: But Uncle Cecil is climbing in Lucille Ball's window.
0: What for?
3: Well, a man was climbing in the window and he told us he lived there.
0: Well...
3: And Uncle Cecil decided to help him.
0: Oh, he did.
3: On the way home, I got to thinking that it was Lucille Ball's house. And that it wasn't her husband who was pushing Uncle Cecil into the window.
0: Well, why didn't
3: you... And come to think of it, he acted awful funny. I think it was a burglar.
0: A burglar?
2: And Uncle Cecil wandering around in Lucille Ball's house? Good heavens, if Desi Arnaz, her husband, comes home, there's no telling what'll happen.
0: Listen, Bumps, dear, you're sure the man wasn't Desi Arnaz?
3: Positive. He didn't have his drum.
0: Well, here we go, getting Cecil out of jail again. Unless I can get over there before anything happens.
2: I'll go along.
0: No, I'll get him. You wait here, Nancy. I'll be right back.

0: I say, it's devilish dark in here. I wonder where they hide their light switches. Oh, dear, what a place to put a table. Anyone coming in a window would break his neck if he weren't careful.
1: Oh, Desi, is that you?
0: Desi? What's a Desi?
1: What time is it?
0: Too dark in here to see my watch.
1: Well, why don't you turn on the light, dope?
0: An excellent idea, but where is the light?
1: Did you by any chance stop and have a few with some of the boys?
0: Well, but that's an excellent idea, too. With what boys?
1: What talking in that funny way for?
0: Madam, I've been talking this way for years.
1: Okay, so you've been talking that way for years. I don't want to argue. You woke me up. Hurry up and get to bed.
0: What?
1: What's so strange about that? You are coming to bed, aren't you? Don't people usually go to bed at night?
0: Fantastic place, Hollywood.
1: What do you keep stumbling around in the dark for? Why don't you turn on the light?
0: Frankly, old girl, I don't know where it is.
1: Oh, darling, it's awfully hard to be funny in the dead of night. Why don't you go brush your teeth like a good little boy?
0: Must I?
1: I don't care, darling, really, don't brush your teeth. Do something, though. I don't feel like talking.
0: As a matter of fact, neither do I.
1: Well, go to bed, dear, quietly. I want to get that dream back I was having.
0: So don't you think I ought to go down and open the door for your husband?
1: Uh-oh. Don't you move till I turn on the light.
0: I say, am I that bad?
1: Don't move. Don't you move. You stay there. Go away. Go away.
0: I wish you'd make up your mind. You know, madam, you'll smother under those covers.
1: Take him away. Somebody come and take him away.
0: Oh, really, Mrs. Valentine? I'm only trying to do your husband a favor.
1: Mrs. What? Oh, this can't happen to me. It just can't. I'm dreaming the whole thing. Go away, dream.
0: Oh, steady, old girl. Now, look. Your husband, Mr. Valentine, boosted me in the window. Obviously, he didn't know you were home. I'd better go down and let him in, hadn't I?
1: No, don't let any Valentines in. And who are you?
0: Oh, how careless of me. Allow me to introduce myself. I am Sir Cecil Smythe, Knight of His Majesty's Court. Honorary member of the Cricklewood Cricket Club.
1: Uh-oh. He's nuts. I better humor him. Oh, the Cricklewood Club. How nice for you. You like games, I see.
0: Games? Yes.
1: Well, there's a very nice little game I like to play. A game called In and Out the Window. You come in the window, I say boo, and you go back out the window.
0: Uh-oh, she's nuts. Well, I'd better humor her. In and out the window. Oh, I say, what a charming game that must be.
1: Oh, it is. Would you like to play it with me? You can be it.
0: Oh, thank you. But I suddenly remembered I don't like that game nearly as well as another one.
1: Oh, what's wrong with my game? Besides, I said mine first.
0: Oh, yes, but even so, my game is more fun. It's called Let's Turn Out the Light. You see, you turn out the light and you don't move till you count to 7,896,000.
1: Oh, I could never do that. I want to play my game. Now, when I say boo, you see how fast you can go out the window.
0: Well, it really doesn't sound like much fun.
1: Oh, but it is.
0: Oh, well, my game is much simpler. I think you'd like it.
1: I'm about ready to say boo. Are you ready?
0: Yes, but of course, you should never go out the same window you came in. It's bad luck, you know. Now, suppose I go out the door.
1: Well, that's really against the rules, but I tell you what. If it were the right door, I'll play your way.
0: Oh, of course, it must be the right door. Thing wouldn't be any fun otherwise.
1: You know, we're awfully lucky because I have just the right door. That one over there, the one with the knob.
0: Oh, a door with a knob. Yes, it looks like an excellent door.
1: It is an excellent door. It's the excellentest door in the whole house. Now, I'll say boo, and you see how long it takes you to vanish. Remember now, boo, and presto, vanish.
0: Boo, presto, vanish. I'm ready. Oh, what fun.
1: Ready? Boo.
0: Presto, vanish. I say, it's beastly dark in here. I seem to be in a clothes closet.
1: Yes, you won. Aren't you proud?
0: But I've been tricked. Get me out of here.
1: Oh, stay there a while. You and the Moors can have a ball.
0: I say, old girl, you know, you've locked me in.
1: Didn't I just, old boy?
0: But you can't leave me, Sir Cecil Smythe, locked in a closet.
1: I got news for you, King Arthur. You're in. Hey, this is getting to be Grand Central Station. A gal can't even spend a quiet evening in the quilt. I'm coming.
2: Hi, Lucy. Hey, have you seen...
1: Bill Smith, am I glad to see you. Come on in. Just a few minutes ago, a guy came calling in my window.
2: Oh, yeah. Sir Cecil Smythe, by any chance?
1: That's the boy, nutty as a fruitcake. Hey, how do you know him?
2: How do I know him? He's my uncle.
1: Oh, I'm so sorry. I didn't know. Did he break out of the attic?
2: What do you mean?
1: Well, he called in and wanted to play a game. Let's turn out the light, wanted to play.
2: Oh, no. This is worse than I thought. Where is he now?
1: Locked in a closet. Bill, you can tell me. Does he get violent?
2: No, Lucy, listen, it's all been a mistake. You see, Uncle Cecil saw someone trying to get in your window, and he thought it was your husband and decided to help. Probably frightened the guy away.
1: You know, it's a small world, Bill.
2: What do you mean?
1: That's what he told me.
2: Oh.
1: This is getting silly. I'm awful sorry, Bill. I owe him an apology.
2: Well,
1: come on, let's get him out of the closet.
2: You know, there must have been a real burglar. Have you thought of that?
1: I have, and I think your uncle's wonderful. He's in there. I locked the door.
3: Uncle Jimmy has got a new pickle to visit.
2: Uh-oh. I know what that means. Lucy, listen. There wasn't, by any chance, some liquor stored in that closet, was there?
1: Come to think of it, there is. There's a case of scotch in there.
2: There was a case of scotch in there. We better get him out.
4: Close that door and send all those people away.
5: Uncle Jimmy with the ruby tinted, time to come home.
4: Home, William. Home was never like this.
2: Now listen.
4: Now you go find your own closet. But here, there's a biddy running loose around here who want to play in and out of the window with you. Watch out for her.
6: Oh, my, there she is.
2: Oh, Uncle Cecil, come out of there. Let go of the door now. Let go, I said.
4: It's no use, William. I'm never coming out. I'm happy here. You'll have to come in and get there, but you'd better look out. I'm loaded. Oh, I say, that's rather good, wasn't
2: it? Oh, I'm sorry, Lucille.
1: Don't worry, Bill. It could have been worse than losing a little scotch.
2: Yeah, by the time he finishes off that case, he'll wish the real burglar had gotten in.
4: I am in.
7: Please oblige me by putting up your hands.
1: They're coming through the woodwork.
7: The window, if you please. I am a burglar, not a termite.
1: Bill, do something. Tackle him. Hit him. Buffle him.
2: Me? I don't even know the man. Listen, you better do what he says, Lucy. He's got a gun.
7: You are very sensible. Now, could either of you oblige me by telling me where you keep the jewels?
2: The jewels? In this closet, don't you, Lucy? The closet's full of jewels.
1: Man, why no?
2: Lucy, the jewels are in the closet. Don't try to fool the nice burglar. If the burglar wants to steal the jewels in the closet, let him go in the closet and steal the jewels.
7: Thank you, my friend, but please. I dislike raised voices. It's bad for my profession.
2: Yeah. Lucy, admit that the jewels are in the closet. The closet, Lucy, so he can take the jewels and go...
7: I beg your pardon. I really dislike doing this.
1: Oh, you slugged him. Bill, get up.
7: He will. Later. Now, don't worry. I merely tapped him for the sake of silence. Now, let's see what you have in the closet. Please stand where you are.
1: There's nothing in there but bottles and things filled with scotch.
7: Well, I'll have a look. Is there a light in here?
4: Oh, that did him in all right. There's one burglar who won't burgle for a way. I say, William, how clever of you to tip me off that way. William, don't just lie there. Come on now, speak up.
1: He's knocked out.
4: What sort of a game have you been playing with my nephew, madam? Tag with a blackjack?
1: I didn't hit it. The burglar did.
4: Oh, well, let's have a look at this burglar. Oh, I say, a tragedy.
1: What's the matter? You didn't kill him.
4: No, but I killed a bottle of scotch. Oh, I should have hit him with an empty.
1: Bill has explained everything. I'm awfully sorry I treated you this way. You've been wonderful.
4: Oh, nothing, my dear woman, nothing. I saw my duty and I drank it. I mean, I did it.
1: Is there anything I can do to repay you? You have saved my life.
4: Well, come to think of it, yes.
1: Anything you say, Sir Cecil.
4: Well, let's play that game again, you know. I rather like it. You say boo, and I'll go back into the closet. And when they come to carry William home, they can carry me too.
1: Oh, Oh, does your head hurt, Bill?
2: Oh.
1: Well, you just lie there in bed and take it easy. There. Now, does that ice pack help any?
2: What a night. Quiet evening at home.
1: Oh, does it hurt very much?
2: Of course it hurts. Nancy, it's a wonder he didn't kill me with that blackjack. He came up behind me before I knew it.
1: But you said you were talking to him loudly, face to face.
2: Nancy, do you have to argue about everything? Where is Uncle Cecil, by the way?
1: Oh, he's still at Lucille Ball's. He said he'd guard the scotch until her husband came home.
2: Oh, guard the scotch. Nancy, listen, do you realize that if we'd gone to the movies like I wanted to, none of this would have happened?
1: Bill, you were the one who wanted a quiet evening at home. I wanted to go to the movies.
2: Nancy, I thought we had this all out before. Now, I said, how would you like to go to the movies? And you...
1: It was you who said that. I said I'd just as soon go to the movies.
2: Oh.
1: What's the matter, Bill? Is your head hurt?
2: Yeah. Awful much.
1: Oh, you poor darling. You want to go to sleep, don't you?
2: Mm. Awful much.
1: Do you love me?
2: Awful much. Good night, darling.
1: Good night.
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11: Hello?
12: Hello?
13: Hello?
11: Hello?
14: Now, today's a very special day. I've got one of my heroes coming in. We've been trying to get him on ever since we started down the line, but you know what? Brand new series, brand new researcher, the lovely Amira. She's mixed race, but that's not really relevant. But she's fantastic, and she has managed, in one phone call, to get on this show, Sir Michael Gambon, star of the Singing Detective, Harry Potter films, The Cook, the Thief, His Wife and Her Lover, and of course, the fantastic Christmas special, Doctor Who, which I'm very excited to talk to him about when he comes in. Move me to tears. Fantastic performance. Fantastic actor. Probably the best we've got in this country. So, get ready with your calls or Twitter me at GaryBellamyDTL. It's incredible. I go away for a few months and all this stuff happens. Twitter, the iPhone, the iPad, none of them existed before. I can't keep up with it. There's just too much stuff in the world. Do we need it all? It's like TV chefs. There's millions of them. Like rats, you're never more than 10 feet away from one. And I haven't got a clue who half of them are. And I still don't know how to cook one thing. Shepherd's pie with baked beans. Lovely. Okay, so I've got just time to take a couple of calls before the great Sir Michael Gambon arrives. So let's go to the phones, and we've got Humphrey Milner on the line. Hello, Humphrey.
15: Hello there, Gary. Marvellous to speak to you again.
14: You too, you too. What are you calling up about today?
15: Well, you know what? I'll get on to my main point in just one moment. Just before then, I was listening, and I was very tickled by you talking about all these TV chefs.
14: Yes, yes.
15: You're so right.
14: Mm.
15: There's too many of them, aren't there?
14: Far too many of them.
15: I'm old enough to remember Fanny Craddock, of course. And, you know, in my day, we only needed the one. I'm very glad that you were saying you can't keep up with them. Because, you know, I think of a young chap like you can't remember them. But what chance is an old duffer like me? I can't keep up. And, you know, since Fanny Craddock, we've had, I suppose there was Graham Carr. I remember him. You're probably too young. The Galloping Gourmet.
14: No.
15: He was a sort of celebrity chef, I suppose, probably one of the first.
14: Right.
15: Then, of course, there's old reliable Delia Smith.
14: Yeah.
15: And then, you know, after that, I can't keep up.
14: No.
15: Who was the chap? Sorry, I'll get on to my main point in a moment. Who was the chap who, he was always drunk?
14: Oh, Keith Floyd.
15: Keith Floyd. He was actually rather fun, wasn't he?
14: He was fun.
15: The only one of these new chefs I can remember is Ken Hom.
14: why does he stick out?
15: Well, I don't, maybe it's the name. It's one syllable each. Ken Hom. Sticks in the mind, doesn't it?
14: Mm.
15: Ken Hom. Two fat ladies. I do remember them, but I couldn't tell you what their names were. I used to love them. Do you like them?
14: It's Clarissa and someone
15: Clarissa.
14: Else.
15: Clarissa Dixon.
14: Dixon,
15: right.
14: That's it.
15: Where did I get that from?
14: I don't know. Lodged in the back of that brain
15: it's
14: there.
15: It's in there somewhere. If only I could shake it loose. But there are those chaps now, aren't there, that go around on the motorbikes.
14: Yes, the hairy bikers.
15: Hairy bikers.
14: So anyway, yes, so what was it you were, what were you ringing about? What was the main topic?
15: Yes, oh, no, hang on. Yes, I like him.
14: Hugh Fearnley Whittingstall.
15: Hugh Fearnley Whittingstall.
14: Yeah, yeah, he's another one.
15: Yes, so anyway, Anthony Worrell Thompson.
14: He's another one as well.
15: Who's the one they are slightly mad? Bald.
14: Bald. Henson Blumenthal. Anyway, so anyway, we've got, there's a lot of chefs around.
15: Jamie Oliver, of course.
14: Now, so what exactly is your point today, the main point you were ringing about, not the chefs?
15: Ken Hom,
14: we said him, yeah, hot what?
15: Yeah.
14: What were you ringing about before the chefs?
15: Chefs, oh yes,
14: no.
15: Well, there's Nigella Lawson,
14: no.
15: Gordon Ramsay, Michelle Roux.
14: He's another one.
15: And there's Michelle Roux Jr. now. I mean, what hope have I of keeping up with all these people?
14: Yeah, the way we're going, Humphrey, this show will be hosted by Gary Bellamy Jr. Yes.
15: Gary Rhodes. James May, of course.
14: He's not a chef.
15: Is he not?
14: No.
15: But he probably will be. Ken Hom now, he is a chef.
14: Yeah, Ken Hom, yes. Humphrey, I'm not quite sure what your main point was there. Why don't you go away and have a little think about it, and we'll speak to you again in a few minutes. Let's go down the line. Hello, who's there?
3: Hello, Gary, how are you?
14: I'm fine, how are you?
3: It's Costas, yeah, I called to your program before. I'm so glad that spring is here, Gary, because the winter has been very long and cold. Did you have a nice Christmas, Gary?
14: Yeah, I had a lovely Christmas.
3: What did the Bellamy's family have for Christmas dinner?
14: Oh, I had turkey.
3: Ask me what I had for Christmas dinner.
14: Okay, what did you have to eat on Christmas Day?
3: I had Greeky, Gary. I'm only joking with you, but I wouldn't have turkey, I would have Greeky. Good to speak to you.
14: I should have seen that one coming. Thanks very much for your call. Okay, I've got Sydney on the line. Hello, Sydney.
11: Are you talking a little about the food?
14: Yes, about chefs, yeah.
11: I'm working in a kitchen.
14: Oh, do you?
11: Yeah, kitchen potter.
14: A kitchen porter.
11: Yeah, I do all the things other people don't want to do. Like, chop up with vegetables, clean all down, clean out the ovens, clean out all the surfaces. So anyway, it's come down. I took a few minutes and the chefs.
14: Yeah. What do you think of the TV chefs compared to the chefs you work with?
11: Chefs on television? I don't really get a chance to watch it because I'm always working, but some of them are like, as I always watch the afternoons, go to the race, they cook, see them, they bring a carry bag for the food. It was like, pass it, turn it, garlic, set it to make it a big cake. Make a meal out of that. Quick, over a minute. I went to the one as well. I saw the steady one, but I broke things. Anything you come in here, you know, turn it, parsnip, turn it, mint, onion, garlic, white wine, make it, 1 minute. And then I come in here, I had a little bin spill over. It's like liquid. All the floor. And then three people spoke them.
14: Was this on Ready Steady Cook or was this in the kitchen?
11: Ready Steady Cook! Matt was in the audience. It's gone down and brown, couldn't get into it, went Ready Steady Cook. So someone spilled some ketchup all over everywhere.
14: Well, thank you very much. Ah, Humphrey's back on the line. Hello, Humphrey. Have you remembered what you wanted to talk about?
15: Marco Pierre White.
14: What?
15: Nancy Lamb.
14: John
15: Turode.
14: Yes. So anyway.
15: Ainsley Harriott.
14: Rick
15: Stein. Antonio Colucci.
14: Now, Humphrey, come on. Sorry.
15: Giorgio Locatelli.
14: Yeah.
15: Madder Jeffrey.
14: Never heard of that person. Can
15: Uncle
14: we...
15: Ben.
14: Yeah.
15: Ken Hom.
14: Yeah, Patax. Anyway.
15: And from Del Monte.
14: Now, Humphrey, listen, seriously. I don't want to stop... Captain Birdseye.
15: Stone
14: please,
15: Dahl.
14: Please.
15: Valentine Warner. There's a name
14: come on.
15: To play with.
14: Humphrey.
15: Sorry.
14: Now.
15: Yes.
14: What are you ringing to talk about?
15: Nigel Slater.
14: Thank you very much for your call.
15: Ken Hom.
14: Absolutely brilliant. Thank you. Okay, we've got Khalid on the line. Hello, Khalid.
12: Hello, what is point TV chef? What is point?
14: What is point?
12: No.
14: No?
12: No, what is point TV chef? What is point?
14: Yeah, what is the point of TV chefs?
12: Yeah, what is point?
14: What is point? Good point. Thanks for your point. Mine's a point. Okay, so, I'm now joined by my guest. And the first thing that strikes me is that you're not Sir Michael Gambon, are you?
13: I am.
14: You are, yeah, you're called Michael Gambon, but you're not the...
13: I am Michael Gambon, Professor Michael Gambon.
14: Yes, but you're not the Michael Gambon.
13: In astronomy circles, I think I am.
14: But not in acting circles, no.
13: No.
14: No.
13: I did do acting at university.
14: Yes, but you weren't in Harry Potter, were you?
13: No, I'm Professor Michael Gambon, the astronomer.
14: Do you get a lot of confusion about the name?
13: Not in the world of astronomy, no.
14: No. Which is obviously a little bit difficult for me, because I've got a lot of questions here prepared for the other Michael Gambon, you know, the real one, the good one. Like, you know, what's it like to be at the Oscars ceremony? What's it like to have a corner named after you on a Top Gear racetrack? What's it like being Dumbledore? And obviously, most importantly, what was it like meeting Doctor Who, which must have been very exciting? I can't ask any of those now, can I?
13: Well, you say that, but I actually think that the real space that we're looking at in my new television series, where we travel out among the real planets, is so much more exciting than the made-up sort of kid stuff of Doctor Who.
14: So you're more Patrick Moore than Hogwarts, aren't you? More Patrick Dumblemore. Okay, and so you've got your new series on BBC Four called the Planet Suite or whatever it is.
13: That's right, yes.
14: On BBC Four.
13: Yes.
14: So it's about the planets and the universe or whatever, Dustin.
13: Yeah, because it's about the real universe, what really happens in the universe, and what it would be like to travel amongst the planets and the stars.
14: But Doctor Who does actually travel through, you know, space and time. He does that. So what do you?
13: Well, it's not real.
14: No, I know, but that's the fantasy element. But you're real. You're telling us the real stuff in your show.
13: Yeah.
14: But there's no.
13: And
14: there's,
13: you know, it's
14: where's the adventures?
13: The kids these days, you see, they get so excited.
14: Mm.
13: If you actually show them the wonders of the universe, they get more excited than watching Doctor Who.
14: Do they? Anyway, so what is the difference between astrology and astronomy? One of them is the one that my Michaela's into, you know, star signs, horoscopes, you know. Yeah. What star sign are you, by the way?
13: I wouldn't know. I have no idea. I'm not interested. I'm an astronomer, obviously, not an astrologer.
14: Oh, come on. Look, everybody, right? Even if they pretend they don't know about it, they know what star sign they are.
13: I'm a Pisces.
14: Right, Pisces. So what does that make you then? Like, what kind of personality is that? Is it a water sign?
13: It's a water sign,
14: yeah.
13: Yes.
14: Yeah.
13: Supposedly.
14: Great. Well, thank you, Michael. And I'm just looking at my screen here, and there are loads of calls for you. Ah, they've just been removed. Apparently, they were all about astrology. But I do have one about astronomy, so let's go to the phone right now. Hello?
16: Oh, hello there. It's Jamie.
14: You're through to Professor Michael Gambon.
16: Oh, hello.
14: Hello. What's your question?
13: Hello.
16: Well, it's not a question so much as an observation. When I think about the universe... I can't think about the universe. It's just too big for me.
14: I know what she means.
13: Well, it is big.
16: How do you think about it, Professor Gambon?
13: What I do, I just give in to it. The awe of it, the size of it, the majesty of it.
16: And it doesn't make you feel sick?
13: Once I was a little bit sick.
14: Do you think about it like a meter at a time, or, you know, like,
13: huh?
14: What I mean is, you know when you think to yourself, if you've got something to do for a long period of time, you think, take it day by day. Do you kind of take the universe, kind of, you know, like hectare by hectare?
13: You can be overwhelmed by it, or you can be comforted by it.
16: Oh, I'm overwhelmed. You know, people say it's lovely to look at a starry night, but if I look up, I just feel ill.
14: Like, do you feel sort of insignificant, you know, like a tiny little dot in this huge, massive universe?
16: Oh, yes, it's
14: yeah.
16: awful.
14: Mm.
13: But you've just got to say to yourself, I am part of it.
16: Oh, I've tried that.
13: You tried that?
16: Yes, I don't...
13: What you can do is lie on your back on a particularly clear night on the grass and look up at the stars and just say, wow.
16: Oh. No, I haven't tried that.
13: Try it tonight. It's going to be a particularly clear night tonight.
14: Mm.
13: Great night for looking at the stars. Lie out there and just go, wow.
14: Wow.
13: But you might want to take a washing up bowl out with you, just in case you do need to throw up.
16: Mm. Yes, I think I will.
14: Yeah. Listen, thanks for your call. That was an interesting one. So my guest today is Professor Michael Gambon, and we're talking about astronomy, isn't it?
13: Yes.
14: So what exactly do you do? You stare through telescopes and stuff.
13: Yeah. Well, actually, I've just come back from a trip to Chile with Professor Anthony Hopkins, where we were visiting the Very Large Telescope there.
14: Okay, what's that called?
13: The Very Large Telescope.
14: Yeah, what's it called, though?
13: That's what it's called.
14: Is that what it's called? They've got, like, a scientific name for it, like, I don't know.
13: Yes, it's 2,635 metres high in the Cerro Paranal mountain in the Atacama Desert. And the facility there is run by Professor Javier Bardem, who's a great South American astronomer.
14: Right. So what does this telescope look at? The stars?
13: Well, it's four separate telescopes. They can be used independently. But when you put them together, you can have this fantastic view of the depths of the universe. And one of the reasons I was actually out there was because we here in Europe, we're now building our own telescope there.
14: What's that going to be called?
13: The Extremely Large Telescope.
14: Right. I mean, surely they could think of a better name, like, I don't know, something like, I don't know, Phosphorus Telescope or... I could think of a... In fact, the listeners could think of a better name. In fact, that's not a bad idea for a call. If you've got any ideas for this telescope, the extremely large telescope, give us a call in. We'll have some great name suggestions. I would call it... I don't know.
13: Well, the name of it's not that important.
14: Oh, come on.
13: I mean, it's actually a really exciting project, and it's just been given the proper go-ahead, because they were going to build a bigger telescope, but they've decided that this one is more practical.
14: Yeah, what's that going to be called? The ginormous telescope?
13: The overwhelmingly large telescope.
14: These people haven't got any imagination, have they? Come up with names...
13: Well, it's irrelevant what the telescopes are called. We're more focused on, you know, looking at the stars.
14: Yeah, fascinating. Let's go to a call. Okay, you got a question for Michael?
17: Yes, I have.
14: Professor Michael Gambon, sorry.
17: I cannot believe people don't value what you're offering here. Mm. I'd like to know why certain stars are visible from different parts of the country. I mean, for example, when I'm at my house in Scotland, I mean, it's as clear as day, even when it's 12 at night and you can almost touch them. But when you're in London, you can barely see a thing.
13: Well, it's light pollution.
17: I know that. For God's sake, I'm not here to be lectured about light pollution. For the love of God, I mean, I'm very well educated. It's perfectly obvious I know about that. I'm saying, why is it so very clear, the sky, when one is in Scotland, as opposed to in London?
14: Yeah, why is that?
13: Well, it's light pollution.
17: Oh, for the I mean, are you a moron? It's perfectly clear that I don't mean, is London more polluted than Scotland? Any cretin would know that.
14: Is it because Scotland's further north, so you're therefore nearer to space?
17: Now that sounds much more likely. What do you think, Professor?
13: No.
17: No?
13: The whole thing about astronomy is trying to find places in the world that you can see the wonders of the stars, which is why we're building our new telescope in Chile, on this high plateau, where they have the clearest skies in the world.
17: Well, I know that, you moron! For the love of God, everybody in the world who's read a book knows that Chile has the clearest skies. It's impossible to believe that you are a professor in this subject and can't answer a very simple question.
13: I'm struggling to answer the question, but...
17: Are you from the north?
14: Well, I think we better leave that there. Okay, I've got a twit here from the Nugget, who says... They should name that gigantic telescope after the biggest thing I know, Mike... I can't say that. Matt. Now, back to you, Michael Gambon, Sir Professor Michael Gambon, the astronomer. Or was it astrology? What was it again?
13: I'm an astronomer.
14: Astronomer, which is the man who looks at the stars for scientific reasons, not for horoscopes.
13: That's right.
14: So it's the boring bit rather than the fun bit, yeah?
13: Well, no, it's not boring at all. This is what I tried to get across. I mean, the universe, what could be more fascinating than looking at our universe that we're part of? And it's about creation. We're looking at the birth of the universe. We can still see it happening out there with these light coming to us from the stars from billions of years ago.
14: So we've got a question on astronomy now for our special guest, Professor Michael Gambon. Hello, who's there?
18: Mr. Hargreaves here.
13: Oh, hello.
18: Hello there. I have a name for your telescope.
13: Oh.
18: The name I have come up with is Protégé.
13: Protégé.
14: That's quite good.
13: I mean, it's all right. It doesn't really say anything about the stars and space or anything, though, does it?
18: Cloud Fox. Spantana.
13: Sorry?
18: Spantana.
13: I don't get that.
18: Homage. Octolanus.
14: These sound like bad aftershaves.
18: Arrabbiata.
13: That's a type of pasta sauce, isn't it?
18: Flask 1 and Flask 2. Lampala. Brioche.
13: They don't really sound like telescopes.
14: No.
18: Tarkus Tusk. The Overseer.
13: The Overseer's not a bad one.
14: Are you into astronomy yourself?
18: Well, I do like to look at the stars.
14: Do you?
18: Who doesn't?
13: It's marvellous, exactly. It's so exciting, isn't it?
18: I just wanted to say, with your chummy voice and your slightly boisterous enthusiasm, you're everything that's wrong with the BBC. Good day.
13: Oh.
14: Well, thank you very much for your call.
18: Bye.
14: Bye. You really are very, you know, enthusiastic chap and very engaging. So, can you tell me three interesting facts about the universe?
13: Well, the universe was formed... about 13.7 billion years ago. It began infinitesimally small, infinitely hot, and infinitely dense.
14: Yeah. Is that three, or is that part of one?
13: No. Singularities. Oh, they're fascinating. They exist at the core of a black hole, and the pressure is so immense that finite matter is squashed into infinite density.
14: Is there another one? Is that two?
13: Well, If you want to see a live event, a real live event, then look through a telescope and you can see stars being formed.
14: Thing is, if you make it sound like you look into a telescope and you see this explosion, this kind of the formation of a star. You don't, you just see a little twinkly shiny thing.
13: Well, you don't actually look in a telescope. These modern telescopes, they use reflecting mirrors like a giant lens.
14: Mm.
13: And the light from that is analysed by computers.
14: So you don't actually look through a telescope?
13: No. Mm. You do need other people to interpret that. And in fact, Professor Ken Branagh up at Edinburgh University is doing some fascinating work analysing some of the images that we're getting now from very, very deep space.
14: Mm. Let's talk about constellations, because they don't look anything like they say they look. So you've got the bear, what's the bear called?
13: Ursa Major.
14: That one.
13: The plough, the Big Dipper.
14: See, to me, the plough looks more like a saucepan than an actual plough, and the Big Dipper looks nothing like anything I've seen at Alton Towers.
13: Well, the thing is, it's a demonstration of the awe that the stars have always created in man, looking up there and imagining what it is and the stories that might be up there and the gods that might be up there and the fascination of the night sky, that you could read all this stuff into it. And now we're using that information to read about the origins of the universe and what it means to be human.
14: I suppose the most interesting aspect of looking up into the night sky is aliens. Is there anything else out there? Have you, whilst looking up at that sky, seen any evidence of UFOs or other beings or life on other planets?
13: You see, so many people say that that's the most interesting thing about the universe, but I think that's the least interesting thing.
14: So
13: we're looking at white dwarfs and black holes and the idea that there might be some little green men out there. It doesn't interest me at all.
14: It's funny you mention white dwarfs, because you don't actually ever see any black dwarfs, do you?
13: What, in the sky?
14: Well, on telly, or on films, or comedy, or panto. Maybe they exist, but we just haven't seen any. Maybe, if there's any black dwarfs who want to call in and tell us that you exist, please do.
13: There is that American one.
14: Ah.
13: It was in Bad Santa.
14: Okay. Anyway, Galileo, he was an astronomer.
13: Yes.
14: Yeah, and so...
13: And he challenged the whole notion that God had created the universe.
14: Did God create the universe?
13: No.
14: Who did?
13: Nobody did.
14: It just happened. But before...
13: It happened in the Big Bang.
14: Right, the Big Bang, okay. What happened there, then? Big explosion, yeah? Beginning of the universe. Planets just suddenly formed.
13: All matter in the universe started by being infinitesimally small. It didn't really exist. Because all that matter crushed together, the gravity of it...
14: Yeah.
13: Crushed it down into an infinitesimally small size so that it didn't actually exist.
14: So there was nothing there. So basically there was nothing.
13: There was nothing there, but the energy contained in that burst out in a massive explosion that created the universe.
14: But that does sound like the beginning of the Bible, doesn't it? You know, in the beginning there was nothing and then, you know, God made planets within sort of, what is it,
13: there.
14: A week?
13: That's the bit.
14: Hmm? That's the bit.
13: It was fine up until you said that word.
14: What word?
13: God.
14: So the Bible is telling the truth up until God is mentioned?
13: Yeah. The first four or five words of the Bible are absolutely bang on.
14: And the rest of it?
13: Nonsense.
14: It's Mr. Khan on the line. Hello, Mr. Khan.
19: Hello, look. I hear you talking about Asians. Why are you talking Asians coming from other place? Why are you doing this?
14: No, we weren't talking about Asians. We were talking about aliens.
19: You were talking. I know what you're doing now. You were talking about, now I've come on the radio, you're changing your mind.
14: No.
19: I could hear very clearly. I was in the living room.
14: Okay.
19: The radio was on in the kitchen. And are you talking about, should Asians be coming here?
14: No.
19: Are Asians coming here? Asians are coming. They look.
14: We aren't actually talking about Asians in outer space. We're actually talking about aliens, and we're not even really supposed to be talking about aliens, because Professor Michael Gambon doesn't really like talking about aliens, do you?
13: No, you're absolutely right. I don't want to talk about aliens. I don't like aliens.
19: You can't say these things. What are you saying on BBC? Now you're saying you don't like Asians on BBC.
14: No. He's saying he doesn't like...
13: I'm not... Didn't say anything about Asians.
19: He just said Asians, then.
14: No,
13: I didn't.
14: He said aliens.
19: Rewind tape. You will hear him bloody say Asians.
13: We're not talking about Asians. We're talking about aliens, but we're not even talking about them.
14: No. He didn't say... Honestly, I swear on my life, he did not say he didn't like Asians.
19: So what are you talking about, then?
13: I'm talking about space, the wonders of the universe.
19: And you'd mentioned before Asians.
14: You mentioned Asians. Professor Michael Gambon is not a racist.
19: I didn't say he's racist. I'm saying he's talking about Asians.
14: No, he said aliens.
13: And I don't want to talk about them either.
14: No.
13: No, not that I don't not want to talk about Asians. I'd be happy to talk about Asians, but I've nothing to say about them in relation to space. No.
19: I'm not here to talk about Asians.
13: No.
14: We could talk about Asians.
19: That is, now he's being racist.
14: You're in hot water now.
19: Michael,
14: you're in hot water. Listen, the message board has gone mad. Can we all have a bit of quiet here? Because we just need to clarify something. Professor Michael Gammon, can you just say whether or not you like Asians?
13: Well, of course I like Asians. I've got nothing against Asians. But I'm not really an expert.
19: I'm the expert. I can be expert on Asians. Why are you having... If you aren't someone talk about Asian, I can be there.
14: So what are your favourite Asians? You know, the Chinese, the Indian, the... who would be your favourites?
13: I don't think I particularly have a favourite Asian.
14: No. Mr. Khan, who are your favourite Asians?
19: Pakistanis.
14: Do you know what? I think I've been told now to stop this. Thank you very much, Mr. Khan, for your call. Well, controversial stuff here as ever on Down the Line. We were almost in the middle of a race war there. If you could just watch your step, please, Gambon. Right, let's go to another call.
20: Hello? This is Jukes.
14: Jukes?
13: Hello, Jukes.
20: No, not Jokes. Jukes. Jukesy.
14: Jukesy. Hello, Jukesy.
20: Yeah. Yes, listen, I hear you talking about black dwarf, yeah?
13: Well, we were talking about white dwarfs, but yes, the question of black dwarfs did arise.
14: Yes.
20: I myself, personally, I'm a black dwarf.
14: Oh, God, this is going to be a minefield.
20: I'm really pleased to come on here, because I couldn't never have the chance to speak out before. And I think that there's too much discrimination against us, you know? Last year... I tried to get a job in Snow White and the Seven Dwarfs, you know. When they saw me come in there and they realized I was a black dwarf, suddenly the thing is gone.
14: Have you thought of anything else you could do instead of acting or performing?
20: What are you talking about, black dwarf in space or something like that? Do you mean, is there a lot of us now becoming astronauts now?
13: I don't think they would take... a dwarf as an astronaut.
20: There you go again. I'm discriminated because of my colour and of my height. And it's not right. Why is double-barrel discrimination here?
13: I definitely don't think there'd be any restrictions on your colour. Certainly in the field of science. I mean, a very good friend of mine, an astrophysicist, Professor Morgan Freeman, is a person of colour.
20: I don't understand. Are you saying I can get a job as an astronaut?
13: I think it's unlikely because... I imagine all of the spacecraft are made for people of a certain size.
14: Well, hang on, he could be an astronaut. Couldn't they send him up? You know, they used to send up, you know, those little tiny ships they sent dogs up in.
20: What? I'm a dignified human being. I happen to be a black dwarf, and that does not mean they have to discriminate and stop me from being an astronaut if I wanted to be. And you just seem to take it as a joke.
14: Oh, we're not taking it as a joke, but surely they could be able to fit more of them into a spaceship.
13: Well, I don't think it's about how many dwarves you can squash into a spacecraft.
20: Put yourself in my shoe.
14: I don't think we'd fit. I think...
20: You think this is a joke?
14: I think, you know, it's a good idea to send some people of restricted growth into space.
13: Well, I think that would be a great idea. To paraphrase Armstrong, it would be a leap forward. Although, obviously, not a giant one.
20: Thank you very much.
14: Thanks for your call.
20: Thank you.
14: Bye-bye. Well, we've got time for just one more call, Michael. Hello? Who's there?
21: Hey! Who put the first man on the moon? America! Who pioneered space travel? America!
14: Soviet Union.
13: Well, actually, I think you're right. I think the Russians were actually first into space.
21: Don't say that, man! We're pissed with you, man! Gonna come down here, Gambon! Gonna break your face with a great big American hand!
14: You got anything to say to that?
13: I think you'll find, actually, that a lot of the recent work in space exploration has actually been generated in Europe.
21: Europe? Ha! What a bunch of pussies! We saved your goddamn ass! Come down there! Gonna break both your faces with a great big American hand!
13: I'm so glad I came in today.
21: Faggot!
13: Why'd you let these calls through?
14: Well, the program's online now and available in America, and we're hoping to expand our American base and, well, you know, talk show hosts in America get paid a lot of money. And incidentally, I still haven't been paid for 3 weeks, and I don't even know if I'm going to bother turning up next week. Well, that's it for this week. Thanks again to all our calls, and thank you to our special guest, Professor Michael Gambon.
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6: Hey! Well, this is great. I'm at yet another World Cup party, my third this week. I went to an all-nighter when someone or other got through the second round. I forget who. England, that was it. That one was wild. I woke up in a ditch feeling awful. I wish I'd been drinking, really. I imagine a ditch is rather more comfy when you've had a few lagers. Still.
7: Hey, are you dancing?
6: Are you asking?
7: I'm asking.
6: Then I'm...
7: Seriously, are you dancing? Because it looks like you're having a fit. Are you sure you're not ill?
6: No, no, this is what I call the Wembley Hog Wartoozy. Two M's, two G's, and a shimmy to the left. Oops, sorry. It's the music. You Germans sure like your David Hasselhoff, eh?
7: Sure. What's not to like?
6: Well, oh, she's gone. Ah, it's my beloved fiancé fella. I better take this. Yellow. Oh, no, well, don't be cross, Belly Bells. Oh, you know, quiet. It's the telly. I've lost the remote, and it's stuck on the party channel. Very loud. Yep, busy, busy, busy. So, how go the wedding plans? Yeah, oh, dear. Oh, dear. Oh, dear. Oh, dear. Oh, dear me, that sounds awful. Oh, dear. Oh, dear. Apart from that, though, all well? Oh, dear. Well, I'm sure it'll all be fine on the day. No, no, you're probably right.
7: Hey, sexy dancing boy, coming through the Wembley Hog Wartoozy again.
6: That was room service.
7: Give me the phone. Oh. Okay, we'll call you back, whoever you are. Bye.
6: Stop! Stop the music! Oh, my goodness, stop!
7: Hey, where's the dancing?
6: Do you have any idea what you've just done?
7: I thought that maybe we could dance.
6: You have opened what I think the Americans would call an almighty can of whoop-ass. The lid to Pandora's box is not only off, it's probably being hurled around a drawing room in Gloucestershire with all the force of a hurricane, but one in a mood.
7: I only hung up on her. She'll call back.
6: No, she won't. I was once on a train on my mobile to Bella. We went through a tunnel. Reception was cut off. 2 weeks later, that tunnel was closed. There's a village near Wootton Bassett that has no road access thanks to a hanging up. You have no idea the force that Bella can unleash if provoked, and she's only the baby. Her mother's like one of those Harry Potter dementors. When she's near you, wonder whether you'll ever be happy again.
7: What should I do?
6: Hide. Get away from here and never come back. I'd better get that.
7: No, child.
6: Yeah,
7: no.
6: So why am I, Giles Wimbley Hogg, two M's, two G's, still stuck in Germany? Well, despite everything, I'm not in hiding. I'm actually working out here for an old school chum, Puffy Linston Goff, running corporate events for the World Cup. It's been getting busier every week for Puffy and ich, German. Last week's corporate bash went very well indeed. We fell out of Germany by mistake, got arrested, got shot at and accidentally pinged an owl with a high-velocity tent toggle. Other than that, a good time was had by all.

0: Indeed was the owl which we spatchcocked in the Schwarzwald. This week, we're laying on a huge gala dinner before the quarterfinals for all the teams and sponsors. It's paid for by someone called Fifi. I'm in charge of the entertainment. I was going to do some rugby songs, I know, including a great big rugger up the tap end and grab him by the ball and run, run, run. But I was warned off those in the end. I'm told there's going to be something of a celebrity chef there, too. Hope it's not that shouty one from the telly. Mum says even a twice-baked souffle is no excuse for having a mouth like a dock worker. Puffy has said if I mess this one up, he really will have to fire me, so hopefully Lady Luck will shine on and no one need call anyone a pointless waste of DNA again. This is my Fußball Saga. German.
1: Wembley Hog, you pointless waste of DNA.
2: Oh, well.
1: What are you doing?
0: That's Puffy. We're in the hall where I'm laying on the dinner. Literally, lost my footing on a gummy bear and landed on the starters.
1: Right, hello everyone. If you would just hold off laying up the tables, that'd be good. Right, I'm Puffy Limston Goff, head of LG Events Management and former captain of the Charterhouse Towel Flickers First 11. Show them.
3: Oh,
2: yep.
3: Yeah.
2: There's the welt.
1: Nice. Okay, so I'm sure you're all aware, tomorrow's dinner is the biggest event on the footballing calendar.
3: Because then the final.
1: Ow!
3: Oh my, oh.
1: Any more questions? No? Good. For those of you new to Silver Service, this is Greta, my operations manager.
4: And so then, now gather around, all of you. Let's start with cutlery. Please put this on the table where you think they go, and I will see who is correct.
0: Yeah. Salad fork goes on the left, the other forks beside it. If you find you've more than three, remove the spare and hide it. Knives go on the right-hand side with cut to edge to plate. And pudding spoon goes over here with pudding fork, his mate. Side plate on the side, you see, with napkin on the mat.
4: Charles, what are you doing?
0: Sorry, just doing Mum's table laying cutlery remembering song. Oh, side plate on the side, you see.
4: But everyone else has already finished.
0: Yes, I'm getting nearer. It's only two more verses. With napkin by the mat. Fold and fold and fold and tuck. Voila! A bishop's hat. Now, take the fork.
4: Charles, just stop! I cannot bear it.
0: Sorry.
4: Let us move on to the actual service.
0: Right.
4: Now try to pinch a couple of potatoes between the spoons. Just try to relax your hand. You're very tense.
0: Right. Nearly. Nearly.
4: Well done. Now next door's banquet. Have their potatoes.
1: Now, Wembley Hog, as you're my head of events, who have you booked for the music to accompany our glittering banquet?
0: Ah, yes, Puffy. May I present Ludovico and his German euphonium.
5: Hello.
1: Giles, this is intercourse music.
0: Well, I know it's not ideal, but I hardly think that's fair.
1: Not intercourse music, Giles. Music for between courses. You really are as much help as a roller skate in the porcelain room at Sotheby's.
0: You heard.
1: Listen, one fat little man in leather shorts puffing and blowing into a curly trumpet is just not going to cut it.
5: I have a brother.
1: Look, think bigger, Giles. Find something cultural, something German. Not in leather shorts.
0: That narrows things down a bit.
5: Well, that depends on the cut of the shorts.
1: Ludovico, get out before I shove that euphonium where the sun doesn't shine.
0: Golly, Scotland, you'd better go.
5: Sorry, that always happens when I get nervous.
4: Giles! When I asked you to reduce that 5-litre pan of stock, I didn't mean you should pour 4 litres of it down the sink.
0: Got it.
4: And have you clarified the butter?
0: Yup. Check the packet twice, there's no doubt about it.
4: What?
0: Definitely butter.
1: All right, kitchen. Yeah, thank you. Right, everyone, as you know, we've been lucky enough to get the services of a very famous celebrity chef for the big dinner tonight.
0: Oh, is it Nigel Lawson?
1: What?
0: Oh, it's not the one who did the placenta, is it? Because if we're doing that for 184 guests, it will need a bit of planning.
1: Giles, if you upset this chef, I will kill you. You know what they're like? Testy, highly strung, and difficult.
6: Not this one, me old mucker. I'll leave all that shouty drama stuff to Gordon Ramsay. Hello, everyone. How you doing, all right?
0: Oh, my word, it's the Ready Steady Cook. Green peppers, red tomatoes, Fern Britain, olly olly oil.
6: Yeah. It's Ainsley Harriet. Pleased to meet you.
7: Delighted, Ainsley.
0: Do you know, my friends and I once watched you for a solid 38 hours, non-stop at uni. It was a bet. I won. I had to make dinner for my entire hall of residence for £5. Two of them went to hospital. It was brilliant.
6: And I'm very flattered. I don't know what to say, really.
0: I love you, Ainsley.
6: Now I'm very scared. Look, I think the best thing is that we run through the menu so we all know what we're going to do tonight. Is that okay, kitchen?
8: Yeah.
0: Chef, yes, chef!
6: Blimey, he's a bit keen, isn't he? Right, so we're starting with the walking hors d'oeuvres, all right?
2: Will that not scare the guests?
6: Hopefully not, my friend, hopefully not. So that's phyllo stacks with asparagus prosciutto and parmesan flakes, followed by oriental red mullet in furikake, shiitake and seaweed shells, and finally, some peri-peri skewers.
2: Not bad, but I'll tell you what people do like, and that's eggy bread. What else you got?
6: Ravioli of lobster with scallops in white wine and saffron.
2: Da da da da da da da!
3: Les chars au dribbling.
2: Sorry, yes, been in Germany for 3 weeks. All I've eaten is boiled meat and sauerkraut. It's the most revolting cack I've ever put in my mouth, and I once ate a sock.
6: Okay, let's get those cookers switched on. Let's go.
3: Oh, do you fix the entertainment, Giles?
2: Oh, yes, absolutely. I've hired an orchestra to play between courses.
3: Oh, well done, Wimley Horn. At last, you've done something right.
1: Right, I better go and check for other
2: valves. The conductor seemed rather pleased, so they really get a chance to perform the whole thing.
6: Can anyone smell
4: burning? Giles, you are sitting on the hob!
2: Right, yes, ow! Lucky these trousers are acrylic. Ha, it's more of a melt than an actual burn. Ainsley, would you do the honours? That is quite stingy.
6: Done to a turn.
2: I'm so sorry if I was a bit of a burk, Mr. Harriet.
6: No, Ainsley, please. You're nothing to worry about. It takes a lot to wind me up. Giles, wasn't it?
2: That's right, Wembley Hog. Two M's, two G's.
6: Well, I'm Ainsley Harriet, and that's two R's and two T's.
2: What?
6: Forget it.
2: Look, Ainsley, I know this is a bit embarrassing. I'm sure you get asked all the time, but would you mind awfully signing this?
6: Sure. Hang on a minute, that's the Eerie Bikers cookbook.
2: Oh, are you not one of them?
6: No, I'm one of the two fat ladies.
2: Oh. Wouldn't know to look at you. Well, day three, and we're only a few hours off the dinner starting. It's all terribly exciting. They've wheeled in a glass case with the World Cup in it. Well, not the World Cup, that's under lock and key, but a replica. I'm not sure what the proper World Cup looks like, but frankly, this one's a sort of messy, upside-down gold cornetto thing.
7: Okay, World Cup is now in. Here's its air now, please.
2: According to the bump, it's based on an original sculpture of a hand holding a large ball. Called Koth, apparently.
7: You, what are you doing?
2: I'm just recording, but...
7: Give me that! Hey! If you're planning to steal the World Cup, my friend, you can forget it. I am Schmidt, and I look after her. She is never out of my sight.
2: Right, and where is she now?
7: Not here. Hidden somewhere special. Files the questions.
2: Well, Puffy hired this one off a replica company in Braunschweig. But the real one can't look that stupid, can it?
7: The World Cup is the most beautiful sporting trophy in the world.
2: Not much of a cup, though, is it? I mean, where'd you put the champers?
7: You are either exceptionally clever or exceptionally stupid. Which is it?
2: What were the options again?
4: Giles, your musicians are here.
2: Who?
4: Oh, goodness. You are a fine specimen. German?
7: Swiss.
4: Even still. Hello, I am Greta.
7: Schmidt, head of security for tonight's dinner. I will be with my beautiful trophy all night. All night.
4: Then so will I.
7: No, she will not like that.
2: Okay, bit weird now. Going over here. Well, the dinner's on. Everybody's here. Footballers, managers, and Christopher Biggins, for some reason. We've just been clearing the first lot of plates. Wow, look at this guy.
8: Come in, Paul.
2: He's basically wearing a plate suit. I reckon he's got about 9 up each arm. Hey, buddy, nice job.
8: What?
2: You'd better get in the kitchen. I'm a little bit distracted, to be honest. There's been a text from Arabella, so... Well, she's flying in tomorrow and I'm picking her up from the airport, she tells me. And she's bringing her mother, so that'll be... horrid. Ooh, excuse me, sorry. Orchestra's slightly in the way of the kitchen door. Well, there's a lot of them. Didn't expect singers too. Still, they look like they're ready to play. Aha! Kitchen.
6: Okay, good work, everybody. Nice job in the starters. Let's hustle on the main course now. Good stuff. Timing, timing, timing. That's what cooking's all about. And when you're doing 184 souffles, it's got to be bang on, eh? Nice work on potatoes, by the way, Giles. Did you find most of them in the end?
2: Yes, Chef. Except for the big one that rolled under Frank Lampard.
6: Yeah, don't worry about it, mate. Nothing is going to spoil tonight.
3: Giles, your bloody musicians have parked themselves right in front of the service door. I hope they're ready to start.
2: I think they already have. If we open the door a crack...
6: Ideal thing would be if they could play for about 12 minutes, then we can can it and it's out with the souffles.
2: Should be all right. How long is the first bit of the ring cycle, anyway?
3: What did you say?
2: Wagner's ring cycle.
3: Oh,
8: Giles. So, how long is the first part?
2: I've got it all written down. It says here, first section, 4 hours and 8 minutes.
3: 4 hours?
2: and 8 minutes.
9: I'll go out and stop the conductor.
2: Second bit shorter, comes in at 3 hours 50.
6: So they have to wait for over 4 hours to get the next course?
2: Yeah, and then 3:50 after that. But on the upside, they will at least be pretty hungry.
6: Hungry? It's an amuse-bouche.
2: A what?
6: Amuse-bouche, you idiot, to stimulate the palate, not a big dish.
2: Right, so after the amuse-bouche, working through parts 3 and 4, I reckon the pud won't get out until around 11:30 tomorrow morning. Is that no good?
6: Yeah, that's just absolutely fine. I'll just serve the beef with a bowl of muesli, shall I?
9: They won't stop. They say they were booked for the ring cycle, and that is what they're going to play.
6: Well, it's ruined, isn't it? Ruined!
2: You seem cross.
6: Do I really? Do you know, in 27 years of cooking and entertaining, I have been Mr. Happy-Go-Lucky. Easy-going, fun-loving, olly-olly-olly, and all that stuff. I never get pissed off at you.
2: Oh.
6: I went along with it to start with. Yeah. I thought it was a bit of an act, you know, ha-ha-ha and all that. No one can be that stupid.
10: 4 hours and 8 minutes before the souffle.
2: It is slightly less than that now. They must have played nearly a minute's worth while you were shouting. Ainsley, are those soufflés meant to be on fire?
6: Oh, you ruined! You idiot! You've broken me. I'm Mr. Funtime Daytime Telly, and you cracked me, you maniac! 184 soufflés just ruined.
2: It's 183, actually. This one at the back is delicious.
6: That's it. I quit! You cook it for them! Time off! Good luck!
2: Blimey. Someone got out of the wrong side of the bed, didn't they? Right, better get cooking, I suppose.
9: Ooh, impressive. What are you going to make?
2: Omelette.
11: Most disgusting food I've ever had in my life.
2: Thank you.
9: There's something here.
2: Sorry.
6: Miss Hotchlecht.
2: Yes. Good night, then. Sorry.
9: My mouth.
2: Well, that's in German. I don't know what you're saying. Good night. Sorry.
11: My omelette was burnt.
2: Yes, I think the pan was thinner on one side. Thank you for coming.
12: Well, that's the last of them, Giles. And I have to say, well done.
2: Oh.
12: Even by your standards, that really was spectacularly bad. Mm. I mean, really, quite the worst function I've ever been to, let alone presided over.
2: Right. Shall I assume the position?
12: No, I can't even be bothered to towel flick you.
2: Oh. Well, I really am most awfully sorry about the...
12: Change my mind.
2: Yeah. Did it make you feel any better?
12: Not really. Yeah, that one did a bit.
2: Right.
12: Look, go and do something useful. Get the replica World Cup off Schmidt. Post it back to the higher place. I don't want to get charged extra for that as well.
2: Mission accepted. Da-da-da-da-da-da-da-da-da-da-da-da-da-da-da. What's the next bit?
12: Giles, make sure you post the right one, eh?
2: Yes.
12: Not that it's actually possible, but nonetheless, I really don't need the World Cup to go missing because Captain Incompetent was left in charge.
2: Ooh, who's he?
12: Keep an eye on him, Greta.
9: Okay.
2: I won't let you down, Puffy. Sorry to disturb, Puffy old chap, but there's been a bit of a mix-up, and I think I may have accidentally popped the actual real World Cup into the actual real German postal system.
6: Giles! Giles, you can't!
2: Uh-oh, it's the Terminator. No, I'm right in the Schmidt.
13: Yeah, you... Where is my beautiful trophy? What have you done to her? Bring her back to me.
6: I thought you were supposed to be looking after the cup. Schmidt, what on earth are you doing?
14: Schmidt, my big,
13: swift, holy
14: tea.
13: Well, I was...
14: Where are you, my enormous, neutral teddy bear? Oh.
13: He has stolen the cup.
14: But we were only making Snooky Stoop for 3 minutes. Surely even Giles couldn't have...
2: Afraid so, yeah.
12: Right, everyone think. I just need quiet for 1 minute.
2: Right.
6: Giles!
2: Sorry, text from Bella. She's got as far as Heathrow. All well, bought a new hat. Oh, and a pound of Gravelax and some Cointreau for the flight. Gets in at 12:10. Be there or suffer the consequences. Bella.
12: Oh.
6: Shut up, Wembley Hog. Right, now, when did you post it?
2: Only about 10 minutes ago.
9: Where's the post office from here?
2: Well, it's a couple of minutes' walk, but we would have to start quite a bit nearer than this.
15: Fenster Nummer 300, bitte.
2: Oh, no, there's a queue.
6: This will take ages.
15: Fenster Nummer 140, bitte.
9: Oh, Giles, that's
2: fast. Wow, 140 windows. Budley Post Office has got one. And she only serves you if you've got a tie on.
13: I want my trophy.
2: Right, hello. I accidentally posted something about 13 minutes ago. I need to get it back.
7: I'm so sorry. You have missed the collection.
2: Oh, of all the rotten luck.
7: Collection is every 12 minutes.
3: Crikey, that is pretty efficient.
7: In Switzerland, the collections are now every 11 minutes.
14: 11 minutes? And we Germans do it in 12. This is fast.
7: Too fast. There will be mistakes. I assure you there are not. 11 minutes and no errors. So how long does it take from 11-minute collection to actual delivery?
13: How long does yours take?
3: Gentlemen, this really isn't the time for a Swiss-German efficiency standoff. We have to get the World Cup back.
7: 11 minutes is too fast. Vitrances, it is too fast.
3: Please, where do the collections go from here?
14: To the sorting office in Schwerin.
2: Right, well, look, I'll dash off there and head the golden dollop off at the pass.
7: I'll come with you.
14: I suppose I'd better as well.
2: Right. Oh, Bella. Oh, no, she's boarded the wrong plane. Ah, her mother had a word with the captain and it's been rerouted. Wow. Well, I've had to make one of the hardest decisions of my life. Retrieve the most valuable sporting trophy in the world without letting anyone know I've lost it, but upset the love of my life by not meeting Flight 437 from Heathrow, or go and collect my darling fiancée Bella and permanently lose the World Cup itself less than a week before the final of the World Cup, where I'm almost certain it'll be needed. No contest, really. Ah, that's her flight, I think.
16: We're ready for you, Mr. Wendy Hogg.
2: Oh, great. Thank you very much. And I just speak into there, do I?
16: Yeah.
2: Okay. Achtung, Tout Le Monde. This is an announcement for passenger Arabella Wells on BA Flight 437 from London Heathrow. Bella, it's Gilesy. I've accidentally lost the World Cup.
3: Shh, don't tell a soul.
2: Anyway, thing is, I've got to dash off and try and get it back. I wondered if you'd mind awfully making your own way to the hotel, and then I'll see you there later on, okay? But bye. Right, sorting office.
14: Oh! This is a sorting office.
7: Wow, fast. Greta, have you ever considered a career with the Swiss Post Office?
14: Don't start. Giles, get in there.
2: Righto.
7: I will go with him. Oh, it looks so quaint and inefficient.
2: Oh, I hope it's here.
17: If they have done anything to her, I will kill them all.
2: Steady, Schmidt. I mean, this is not a hostage situation, is it? It's not like they're going to cut her ears off. And remember, as yet, no one knows it's the World Cup that we've lost.
18: Hello?
2: Oh, hello. We've lost a package, and we need to get it back.
18: Is it the World Cup?
13: What have you done with her?
2: How did you know?
18: It was on the news. Oh. Someone announced it at the airport. Then, in an unrelated story, there was footage of a red-headed English woman smashing up the reclaim wall. It was quite scary.
2: Oh, yes, that'll be Bella. Did she look very cross?
18: It might have been the TV, but it looked to me like her eyes had turned jet black.
2: Oh, dear.
18: There was an older woman with her, too. She was static, though. She somehow seemed even more frightening.
7: Where is the cup? What have you done with it?
18: According to the paperwork, it's en route to a hire company in Braunschweig.
7: Giles, come on!
2: Oh, hang on, Schmidt. Sorry, it's Bella. She says, Giles, it's over. Probably means the flight. The wedding's off. I wonder whose. I never want to see you again, Giles. Yeah, that's probably about me, isn't it? Oh, knackers. Schmidt, I think I'm going to be sick.
17: Giles, I know what it is like to lose someone you love. I do. But it's just a person, it's not a cup. Now, can we please get my trophy back? I miss her!
2: Day meaningless. We're in the hire shop, Trophies sind uns in Braunschweig.
19: I have had a look on the shelves for you, but you understand we have many hundreds of replica World Cups at the moment. Even these replicas are worth 700 euros each.
13: No, it's not this one.
2: There's been another text from Bella. It's definitely off. Well, unless I've misinterpreted it. It said, I wish you were dead. I wish I was dead. I hate you. You've ruined my life. Never call me again. Not ever. So, I haven't given up all hope, but it's not looking great.
13: No, this little one is a pale imitation of my beautiful trophy.
19: You can't go back there. What are you doing?
13: One of these is a real World Cup.
19: My trophy.
13: There's only one way to know for sure.
14: You're right. No, not this one.
13: No.
14: That's definitely a replica.
20: Oh, I can't seem to break mine.
14: Giles, you spend several hours of every day breaking things, and now when we need you to break stuff, you cannot do it.
20: Just unlucky, I guess.
17: Think of Bella's mother.
14: Wow, steady.
20: Oh, this one won't break. Hang about, I'll give it another go. Bella's mother's jet black eyes.
17: Oh, stop! It's her. I'd know her anywhere.
20: Oh, sorry, Schmidt. There's a bit of a dent in the top. Still, somewhere to put a bit of champagne.
17: Come to 30. Did the nasty man hurt you?
14: You know, you will have to give that away next week at the final, Schmidt.
17: We will see.
20: Do you know, that cheered me up a bit, actually.
17: Uh-oh.
20: Ah, it's Bella's mother. She says, pay attention, Kedgeree. Bella's gone, but good news, I'm still in Germany. I'm bringing your engagement ring back. Meet me in Berlin.
17: Uh-oh.
20: I suppose I do have to get the ring back. It belonged to Gwendolyn Wembley Hogg. No relation. She's just a woman who sold it to my mother at a jumble sale in Topsham.
17: Giles, you helped me to get my trophy back. Now I will help you to get yours. I think I have a plan.
20: Charles Wembley Hogg.
21: Kedgeree, is that you?
20: Hello, Mrs. Wells. How's Bella?
21: Well, you've made her terribly cross. Oh. I haven't seen her this angry since hunting was banned, and on that occasion she posted a hound puppy in a jiffy bag to number 10. Second class.
20: Right.
21: Now she's asked me to give you the ring back.
20: Could she not post that?
21: Not with sufficient force, no.
20: No.
21: She's asked me to hurl it at your head. She was very specific. Hurl, she said. Hurl. Not chuck.
20: Right.
21: I'll be in the executive box at the England-Portugal court final on Saturday.
20: I didn't know you were interested in football.
21: But I'm not. But I just want to see the boy Rooney nutmeg Carvalho and dump him on his fat Portuguese arse.
20: Lordy.
21: Right. See you at the game. And Kedgeree?
20: Yeah.
21: Bella will be watching on the telly, so don't do anything asinine.
20: I won't. I'm in a giant latex World Cup costume.
22: Wembley Hogg, I absolutely forbid you to do this.
20: Puffy, I know you were a whole year ahead of me at Charterhouse, and as such, any tuck or mufti privileges are yours for the taking. And if you shout toast rack, it goes without saying I will assume the position. But I'm sorry, Puffy, I have to do this. For Bella, she's watching this on television, it's my only chance.
22: Right, zip it up.
20: Schmidt, this costume's a bit tight.
17: You look fabulous.
14: Schmidt, how come you have a six-foot World Cup costume?
17: No reason.
20: Ooh, I've pinched a bit. Is it always this tight? I've got pretty severe chafing.
22: Look, I can get you access onto the pitch, but it has to be now. Half-time's almost up.
14: Good luck, Giles.
17: Good luck. You look beautiful.
20: Here goes.
23: My darling O'Hara, sorry to interrupt the half-time entertainment. I assure you the Mecklenburg synchronized pig stunning display will recommence momentarily, but now, after this week's near miss with that whole almost losing of the World Cup thing. Please put your hands together for Cubby, the dancing World Cup.
20: Give me an E. Give me an E. Give me an L. Give me another L. Give me another L. Oh, no, hang on. How many do we have? Puffy, Schmidt, it's not working. I was hoping for a televised woo involving 80,000 people, and they aren't going for it.
22: No, in fact, they are now booing your ex-fiancé.
17: Try the dance again. It's sexy.
20: 2, 4, 6, who do we want to get married to? Bella! Oh, no, I'm losing them. Right, plan B. I'm coming out.
22: There we go.
20: Ta-da! Ladies and gentlemen, I realise that a clammy man in pants falling backwards out of a golden latex World Cup suit is pretty alarming, even if you're Dutch. The thing is, though, I'm not Cuppy, I'm Giles Wembley Hogg, and, well, this sort of thing just happens to me. I break things or snap them. I'm the most awful snapper. I lose things. This week I lost the World Cup, but I got it back. The thing is, though, I've lost something more important to me than anything else in the world. Even Budley Salterton, my pebbly home. I've lost my Bella, my fiancé, my love. And, well, I need her back. I'm sorry, Bella. I'm so sorry.
22: Giles, it's working.
20: I'm sorry. What am I?
24: Sorry.
20: I said, what? Oh, you're doing it. Right. I love you, Bella. Who do I love?
24: Bella!
20: That's right. Now put them together. What's it spell?
24: Sorry, Bella!
25: Stop. Just stop. For goodness sake, please stop.
22: It's Mrs. Wells. She's not supposed to be on the PA.
25: Kedgeree, I've got a message from Bella. She's on the line. Yes, darling. No, I'll tell him. Yes. Giles, I've got the most terrible news, I'm afraid. It's back on. The wedding's back on.
0: Thank you.
1: Yes! Skillo!
17: Strangely attractive woman.
20: Well, that's the end of my football adventure. I've accidentally set off a chef, I've shot an owl, I've dressed as a cup, and now I'm going back to my belly bells because the marriage is on. Yes! In many ways, we're the Posh and Becks of football. I got my goal of winning Bella back, and she threw up moments afterwards. The only slight plonk is that I have lost my ticket. Again. So Mrs. Wells has very kindly agreed to give me a hand getting back to Blighty. So, from Giles Wembley Hogg, zwei M's, zwei G's, gute Nacht und Gott im Himmel.
25: Oh, do keep still, Catery. I can't write the address on the jiffy bag.
20: Yep, sorry. Ow. Staple.
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0: Well, good morning, Mr. Winterbottom.
1: Well, for the land's sake, Professor Thistlewaite. Mm-hmm. Land of Goshen, you're getting to be quite a stranger around here. Ain't seen you for a month of Sundays.
0: Yes, we had a very busy semester up at the academy.
1: Well, just a second, Professor. There's Eb calling me out there.
0: Of course.
2: Well, hold your dad during horses. I'm coming.
3: Here's your Tom Stein lumber.
0: Ah, Miss Peters. Doing a little carpenter work.
3: Oh, how do you do, Professor Thistlewaite? And now we're going to make an airplane.
0: Yeah. An airplane? Dear me. You don't mean to say you aspire to be an aviator.
3: And do what?
0: Aspire.
3: Well, I do on warm days.
1: No, no. Professor Thistlewaite, maybe you can give us a hand here.
3: Yeah.
1: I got a book about flying from the library, but I can't seem to get much out of it. How does an airplane fly, anyhow?
0: Well, I'm not an aviator, but I understand the theory. In the ordinary airplane, we have one or more parallelograms propelled by an internal combustion engine.
1: Yes.
0: As the forward velocity increases, there is a corresponding increase of pressure upon the parallelograms to a point where gravitational attraction is overcome.
1: Oh.
0: Is that clear?
1: Yes, that's clear enough, Professor, but what I want to know is how the darn thing flies.
3: Yes, how does it get off the ground?
1: Yes.
0: But that's precisely what I've explained to you. Here, now take a parallelogram.
1: Well, you take it, Eb.
3: I'll take it, but you have to pay for sending it.
0: No, no. A parallelogram. An oblong surface.
1: Oh.
0: Assume it moves forward at an increasing velocity. Now, as there...
3: With what?
0: Velocity. Velocity. You know what velocity is, don't you?
3: Yes, sure I do. When I was a kid, I used to ride one.
0: Oh, but you don't ride a velocity.
1: No, of course you don't, Dad.
0: Certainly not.
1: What you rode was a cyclopedia.
0: Oh, for heaven's sake. People don't ride cyclopedias.
1: They don't.
0: You're talking utter nonsense. They don't ride cyclopedias
3: Because the pedals hurt their feet.
0: Exactly. Because the pedals hurt their feet. Oh, the pedals don't hurt their feet. There aren't any pedals. A cyclopedia is a book.
1: Just a minute, Professor. We ain't interested in books. You see, we want to find out how an airplane flies.
0: And that's precisely what I'm trying to tell you. Now, as I say, the plane moves forward with increasing speed. As it does so, the increasing pressure buoys you up.
3: How's that?
0: Buoys you up. You know what that means, don't you?
1: Yeah, you bet I do. That's what my old man used to say in the morning. Buoys you up?
0: No, not boys. Not boys.
1: But that's what you just said.
0: Mm. Oh, very well, then. Buoy.
3: What?
0: Buoy.
3: What you trying to do, scare me?
0: No, I'm not trying to scare you. I'm trying to tell you how the plane leaves the ground, how it overcomes the force of gravitation.
1: Well, just a second. Just what is this here gravitation, Professor? Do we have to put that in the airplane?
0: No, certainly not. You must know what gravitation is.
1: Mm.
0: For instance, you couldn't leave the Earth, could you? And go out into space?
1: No, of course you couldn't.
0: Well, there you are. Now, why couldn't you?
1: Because you've got to stay here and mind the store.
0: Oh, no, that isn't right. You...
1: Well, it certainly is right. Say, I'd like to know who's going to run things if I go gallivanting off into space.
0: But I'm talking about the laws of gravitation.
1: Yeah.
0: Haven't you ever heard how the laws of gravitation were found?
3: Yeah. I didn't even know they'd been lost.
0: Oh, I mean how they were discovered. You've heard the story of Sir Isaac Newton, haven't you?
1: Nope, never heard that one.
0: Well, he was seated under an apple tree one day, and an apple fell and struck him on the head. So, what is it? What
1: struck him on the head, eh? Say, that's a pretty darn good story, Eb.
3: Funny,
1: is that, Eb? Yeah. Say, did you ever hear the one about the two Irish fellas?
3: Yeah, tell him that one, Zeb. That's a darn funny one, too.
0: No, but look here. I'm not telling you a funny story. No, I'm endeavoring to explain gravitation. Now, when this apple fell, what do you think Newton discovered?
3: A worm in it.
0: Oh, he didn't. He discovered the law of universal gravitation. Discovered that every atom in the physical universe attracts every other atom.
3: Attracts what?
0: Atom. Atom.
1: Yes, you know, Eb. Atom. That was Eve's husband.
3: Oh! Well, was Adam and Eve flying the airplane?
0: No. Never mind the airplane. I don't know anything about airplanes.
3: Well, it took you a long time to find it out.
1: Yes, wasting our time with a lot of foolish talk. We got to get busy building this plane, Professor. Come on.
0: Well, now, may I inquire if you intend to build it out of this lumber here?
1: Yep.
0: It looks rather heavy to me.
1: Well, that's what this book here said to use.
0: And what do you propose to make the propeller out of?
3: The what?
0: The propeller.
3: Well, you mean that there fan thing up in front?
0: Yes, if you prefer to call it a fan.
3: We ain't going to have any. You know, see, we figure when we get up in the sky, there'll be enough breeze without it.
0: Oh, but I say, now you can't...
3: Hey, did you want something, Professor Thistlewaite, or did you just come in to talk? You see, we got to get going on this job here and get it finished.
0: Yes, I came for some information. A young new bride approached me yesterday about purchasing stock in the Barnes Universal Duplex Fire Escape Company.
3: Yeah, but we ain't going to buy none of the stock. That there Major Barnes is crazy.
0: Oh, I wouldn't say that. I heard him speak at the Squidville Chamber of Commerce luncheon yesterday, and he impressed me as being a rather intelligent chap.
3: Well, what did he talk about?
0: Oh, he discussed industrial problems, mostly steel and coal.
3: And how's that?
0: I say he talked about steel and coal.
1: Well, how's the best way to steal it?
3: That Major Barnes is crazy, always shooting off his mouth.
0: On the contrary. He's a very convincing speaker. He has the knack of bringing things home to you that you've never known before.
1: Bringing things home to you that you've never known before,
0: yes. For example, he related an incident that occurred to him in Alaska. Now, although it was nearly noon, it was so dark that he couldn't see his hands in front of him. Because in Alaska...
3: That's nothing. I couldn't see my hands in front of me yesterday noon right here in Corn Center.
0: Oh, come, Mr. Peters. It wasn't dark here yesterday noon. Why couldn't you see your hands in front of you?
3: I had them in the pocket.
0: Oh, but I'm talking about darkness. Major Barnes staggered along the trail in the pitch dark and bitter cold. 60 below. He said that...
3: Below what?
0: Below zero. Every step was torture.
1: Well, Professor, what zero?
0: Nothing. Every step was...
3: How much was it above?
0: Why, nothing. Every step was torture. And he had nothing...
3: How's that?
0: I said nothing. Nothing
1: sort
0: but...
1: Sort of making a lot of fuss about nothing, wasn't he?
0: Oh, I say, will you please allow me to finish the story? Yes. He had nothing but one dog. And he covered the last 50 miles with no dogs at all. And do you know why?
3: Certainly, because there was no hot dog stand.
0: Oh, you fellows are impossible. Impossible.
1: Well, say, sort of rushes in and rushes out without no special reason, don't he?
3: Yeah. Well, let's get going with this here dad-darn airplane.
1: Yes, we better get busy on it. All right, give me that board there and we'll start.
3: You want to send me that in there?
1: Yes. Say, Eb, you know, the thing that sort of puzzles me is about bringing things home to you that you never knowed before.
3: Oh, shucks. That's nothing. There's been a fella right here in Corn Center that's been doing that for years.
1: You mean the preacher?
3: No, the laundry man.
1: Well, come on.
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5: 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And now we is joining Tom Christie for exclusive coverage for the first time on British television of one of the few sports we haven't covered yet exclusively for the first time on British television. Canadian ice slideball wrestling.
6: You join us in the seventh quarter as the Montreal hairdressers take on the Toronto businessmen. One gammy down, three in abeyance, and six in the box. The rules are simple. The ice is divided into 89 different segments, each with its own set of rules. Segments 1 through 14 are wrestling segments. If you go there to pucker, you can see the niplick, which can be doubled up to 14 gams. So, that's one to avoid. But remember, the goal only stands if the linebacker has caught 3 fish. And as I talk, they're lined up ready to go. The game, of course, only lasts 5 seconds. Whoa, it's a 3-down with 5 fish to steal. Oh, it's all over. Montreal Hairdressers, no score. Toronto Businessmen, 63. So it's a draw. Thank you. Good night.

0: presents Son of Cliché, written by Rob Grant and Doug Naylor, starring Paul B. Davis, Nick Maloney, Nick Wilton. Music by Peter Brewis.
1: And now, the continuing saga of two students in their first week at university. Precious. Yeah, right. Hey, Chuck, man. Yeah, there you are, man.
2: Oh, ciao. Yeah. Hi, man.
1: Hey. Like, come on, man. Like, you know, yeah, this is a party, you know. Why aren't you in the kitchen like everyone else?
2: I just... I just wanted to finish this essay.
1: Hey, yeah, right. Yeah, like, you know, come into the main room, man. You know, have a bit of a bop. I mean, it's really, like, bohemian, you know. Everyone's so liberal-minded.
2: It's all so different here. Sometimes I wish I'd never come.
1: Like, well, why did you come to university, man? You know.
2: So it's my virginity, of course.
1: Oh, yeah. So, like, you believe in sex before marriage, do you?
2: Oh, rather. Why, have you managed to trick any girls into sleeping with you?
1: Hey, yeah, yeah. Absolutely. I mean, wow, you're joking, man. Yeah.
2: Ciao.
1: I mean, not so... yeah. Like, not since I've been here, but I mean, like, you know, back at home, yeah, I trick loads, yeah.
2: Oh, well, that's it, you see. I've never tricked anyone, and I've been here 6 days.
1: Yeah, well, you know, man, like, just relax, man. You know, like, I'm having a great time. Right. I mean, I really feel like I'm, you know, changing. I mean, I'm getting more mature and independent. You know?
2: Oh, ciao, ciao.
1: I mean, like, you know, like, back at home, you know, like, I used to sort of depend on my mummy and daddy for everything. Mm. But, like, now, you know, I mean, it's, like, great. Like, now if I feel hungry, you know, I'm perfectly capable of going out and buying a takeaway, you know.
2: Mm. You know, it's the ironing that gets me. I made a heck of a mess ironing my parka this morning. All the fur's all melted.
1: Yeah, I mean, that's another thing, man. You know, you don't look like a student, you know.
2: No?
1: I mean, like, get the creases out of your jeans, man. I mean, look at me. I've changed. You know, I've changed my image, man. I've grown a beard, you know.
2: Where?
1: Right here.
2: Where?
1: On the end of my chin, man.
2: Oh, sorry. It's the red bulb. The light's not very good, is it?
1: Well, what do you think, you know? I mean, do you think it suits me? Well?
2: Well, if I'm absolutely honest, Timmy, I think it might be better if it was all in one place.
1: Like, what do you mean, man?
2: Well, I mean, like, not in five different patches, sort of all together and joined up a bit.
1: Yeah, but, you know, like, that's deliberate, you know. I deliberately left the little patches so my acne could breathe, you know.
3: Hey, what are you two guys doing in here? Hey, we're thinking of going over to the halls, I said halls, and letting off a fire extinguisher and having a water fight.
2: Oh, crimes. That's not very sensible. Let's do it. Ciao.
4: Hello. Welcome to Henry Cooper's Golden Belt, where we see a lot of people getting belted. I have with me a doctor who reckons boxing gives you brain damage. So, do you reckon, doctor, boxing gives you brain damage or what?
5: Yes, I do.
4: Well, I've been in a fight game all my life, and as someone who has been in a fight game all their life, I've been in a fight game all my life. So there. So, what's that got to do with brain damage? I think I've argued into a corner there.
5: Look, we've known this for years. Incessant blows to the head cause irrevocable damage to the brain.
4: No. No, because in everyday life, you could be walking across the street and walk into a door. You could walk into a lamp post. Why is it boxing is singled out as causing more damage to the brain? It's these obstacles that people are always walking into that causes all the damage. It's not boxing.
5: Yes, but you only walk into these obstacles because you've already got brain damage.
4: No. I walk into these obstacles because I don't see them, mate. What's that got to do with brain damage? So are you saying, in other words, I've got brain damage?
5: Yes, I am.
4: What? Just because I slur a bit and because I think my mum's a bicycle? Just because I haven't got a posh accent and I find it hard to concentrate, is that it?
5: No. It's because you advertise Brute.
4: No. Wrong. Wrong, so-called doctor. Advertising brute don't mean you've got brain damage. It just means you can't smell.
5: Spanish TV present their award-winning series...
2: A-S-S-O!
5: Asso, Spanish Detective.
4: It was just one of those days. It started about a minute after midnight and went on a bit until about a minute before the next midnight. I'm a dick. A private dick. My beat is Torremolinos. Torremolinos is my kind of city. Julio Iglesias is my kind of music. A lobotomy is my kind of operation. I was sitting in my office. I had just finished my third bottle of Hirondelli white table wine when this dame walked in.
2: Are you Asso?
4: Oh, yes. Oh, yes, yes, I am Asso.
2: My name's Frank Collierst.
4: You're not a dame, are you?
2: No.
4: Already I was making headway.
2: Look, Asso, I'm in trouble. I've got this note. It was pushed onto my door. It says, leave the hotel by 12. I'm frightened.
4: Have you got any enemies in Torremolinos?
2: Only the people I've been sick on.
4: How many is that?
2: Hard to say, really. I've only shut my ring twice. But the first time, I were on balcony. They were having a dinner party below.
4: I see. Not a popular man. Okay, I'll take the case.
2: Tar a lot, Asso.
4: I got into my car and zoomed off. So I turned the air conditioning on and started the motor. My first port of call was Frank's Hotel. I knew the manager there. Nice guy. Name? Rodriguez. Hey, Rodriguez!
6: Hey, Asso!
4: Hey, give me 5.
6: Hey, give me 10.
4: Give me 15.
6: I haven't got 15. Have you got change of 7?
4: Hey. Hey, my main man.
6: Hey, look at you, man. You're the hippest, coolest cat in town. You always wear a white safari suit with a big flares and a platform Chelsea boots.
4: Sure, sure. And I have my shirt collar specially stretched to reach my shoulders.
6: Cool.
4: I wouldn't be seen dead out of style, man.
6: So, what brings you to my hotel, Mr. Cool?
4: A client of mine, Frank Collihurst. He had this note pushed under his door.
6: This note? I wrote this note.
4: Why?
6: Because he had booked into the hotel for 2 weeks. And now the 2 weeks is up, so he has to leave at 12. Everybody gets this note.
4: Ah, I see. Case solved. What a plot. Even by the high standard of Spanish television, this was something special. I was feeling low as I walked out of the hotel. I saw the sun was going down. Then I realized it was not the sun. It was me who was going up. Yet again, I had tripped over my flared trousers. I don't know. It had been one of those days. And you know what? I bet tomorrow would be another one.

0: Hello. Tonight on Profile, we'll be looking at the story of Sir Kevin Kevin Sir. Conductor, musician and avant-garde composer. As early as anyone can remember, Sir Kevin Kevin was an anarchist. His first work was written for flugelhorn and man-blowing nose. He followed this up with his famous Sphincter Concerto in E-flat minor, which entailed the entire wind section dining exclusively on chili beans for 4 days before the performance. It was not well received. But in 1962, he revolutionized music theory when he developed the decative. Instead of the octave, the normal eight-note scale, the decative had 10. He invented two new notes, H and J. Instead of going do, re, mi, fa, sol, la, ti, do, the decative would run do, re, mi, fa, sol, wo, bo, la, ti, do. Kurt Snapper was in charge of making Sir Kevin's instruments.
1: He was bloody balmy. I mean, he was out of his tree. Because of these extra two notes he'd invented, H and J, you couldn't play it on a normal piano. You had to put in all these extra notes between all the other ones. Then eventually the piano was so long, the pianist could only play it by driving up and down the keyboard in a golf cart. Flutes came in 5 sections instead of 3, and you had to play it in tandem. One was blowing and one was sucking because you couldn't get the breath to the end. And cellos, right, cellos. Well, in his orchestra, women were banned from playing the cello. Well, unless they played it side-saddle.
0: But now, sadly, Sir Kevin Kevin is no longer with us. Innovator that he was, he died in a way he would probably have appreciated. Trying to suck a kazoo. Instead of blowing it. He inhaled the kazoo, it lodged in his throat, he choked to death, and played Yankee Doodle Dandy simultaneously. Sir up. Hello. My guest in the studio, Chairman of the Humanitarian Council for Civil Rights, Dr. Jacob Kretz.
2: Hello.
0: And leader of the British Nazi Party, Mr. John Evans.
3: Hello.
0: Dr. Kretz, what essentially do you think is the essential flaw in the concept of National Socialism?
3: Rubbish! Well, absolute bloody rubbish! I am not sitting here and listening to this rubbish!
0: Please, Mr. Evans.
3: Rubbish!
0: You will have your say, please,
3: rubbish.
0: Mr. Evans. Well, perhaps, but please give the doctor
3: absolute
0: the opportunity...
3: bloody rubbish!
0: Please give the doctor the opportunity
3: rubbish.
0: To propound his argument.
1: Thank you. Well, basically, I cannot understand why one type of human being should be elevated above another, simply on the grounds of his religion or his colour.
0: I see. Mr. Evans.
4: Oh. I never thought of it like that. Yes, you're right, actually. I mean, the idea of a master race, I mean, it is a bit pompous, isn't it?
0: Yes, but I must press you on this, Mr. Evans. You are down on record as saying that other peoples are genetically inferior, and it is our duty to rid ourselves of this vermin.
4: Did I say that?
0: But you still believe it, surely?
4: No, I don't, actually, no. Not now, no. I agree with him. He's right.
0: Dr. Kretz.
1: No, I can't think of anything.
4: Oh, I don't like Volvos.
1: Ah.
4: No, but that's not because they're Swedish or anything.
1: No, but I don't like Volvos either.
0: Gentlemen, are you saying that you... Gentlemen, I really must press you on this point. Are you saying to me that you have nothing to add?
4: No, I don't think...
1: No, me neither.
0: Well... That's one of the most successful debates we've ever had. Are you sure you don't want to disagree?
1: No.
0: Please?
4: No.
0: What's your favourite colour?
1: Orange.
4: Oh, that's mine too.
1: Really? Good colour.
0: Do you like James Last and his orchestra?
4: Oh, I love him. He's great.
1: So do I. He's very good.
4: He's a lovely man.
1: Lovely man.
4: He is. He's a lovely man.
0: I must interject. Do you like me?
4: No.
0: And that is why, before this programme, you secretly conspired to agree on everything and make me look like a complete fool.
1: Yes.
4: Yes, it is, yes.
0: I thought so. Good night.

0: comrades, brothers, soldiers of the revolution, friends, loved ones. Sanchez, shut the guitar or I'll disembowel you.
1: Sorry, Artemigas.
0: Brothers, beloved comrades in arms, tomorrow we march on the capital and victory will be ours.
2: Aye!
0: And so, brothers, tonight's password is Eve of Victory.
2: Aye!
1: Artemigas, with that password, a fascist spy will know we are going to attack tomorrow.
0: Okay, the password tonight is tomorrow we will have a lie-in and take it easy. We will form a new republic, which will be known as Zaraguay. The only question remaining is which animal will represent our nation. All the best ones have been taken. The Russians have the bear, the Americans the eagle, the British have the lion.
3: How about the mighty heading?
0: Any other suggestions?
1: How about the smoked haddock?
0: No. The animals must be living. We cannot have a meal as the national symbol.
3: Helvige, how about the cunning hamster?
0: Julio, the hamster is not famed for his cunning, eh? It is famed for running around his wheel and storing food in his cheeks.
1: The badgerigar?
3: The pussycat?
1: I've got it. I've got the animal. What about dandruff?
0: Dandruff is not an animal.
1: No? Then why does it itch so bad?
3: Helvige, I know. The hairy baboon?
0: No, not the baboon.
3: Well, why not? We don't have to have the back view.
1: What about the noble keeper?
0: Senses, no food, eh? Hey, how about a mythological beast, huh?
1: Oh, see, yes. Something with the head of a sheep.
0: See.
1: The body of the sheep.
0: See.
1: And the legs. The legs of the sheep.
0: That is just a sheep, Senses.
1: Well, yes, I suppose it is, really.
3: El Domingo, how about the head of the sheep, the body of the gnat? And the legs of the alligator.
1: Yes, from the sheep, wisdom. From the gnat, itchiness. And from the alligator, greeniness.
3: How about the goldfish?
1: From the goldfish, fishiness.
0: Hey, look, comrades, hey, this is taking too long, eh? It's not that important. Sanchez, what is your favorite creature?
1: Rachel Ward.
0: Okay, that's it. The national symbol is Rachel Ward.
2: Hey!

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1: This is Stellar Trader Dave Hollins calling Earth Com 597 Beta 7. I am the lone survivor of the scout ship Melissa 5 from a routine UEC mining expedition to Titan. I alone escaped by placing myself in suspended animation for 300 years. Should have been 2 days, but I overslept. Still, I suppose I must have needed it. Today is my birthday. I am 327 years old. I don't feel it. I should be orbiting the planet Earth, but Earth isn't there. Oh, yes, it is. Sorry, I was looking out the wrong window. I am now consulting Hap, the command computer.
2: Hello, Dave. Here is your post-suspension update. While you were asleep, the Earth was destroyed by the nuclear holocaust following the Volvo Wars. The only surviving life forms are fruit flies, beetles, and P.E. teachers. The fruit flies are now the dominant species. Wait, Dave. I am receiving a message.
1: Oh, thanks. Transfer it to my sound spectrum, Hab.
2: Certainly, Dave.
3: Hello? Hello, Melissa 5. You have done superbly well to have kitted here. Superbly. My name is Mickey.

0: the leader of the PE Teachers Brain Trust.
1: Sorry to interrupt, Dave. We have a data outline on the life form you are talking to. He is wearing a tracksuit and trainers and carrying a football and a whistle. He has an IQ.
0: What are?
1: Just an IQ, Dave. That's the only reading I'm getting. His greatest intellectual achievement was taking the second form English class for poetry and making them recite it was on the good ship Venus. Report ends, Dave.
2: Hab, you've got to get me out of here.
1: Your only chance, Dave, is somehow to find a disturbance in the fabric of time, a cross-dimensional temporal warp, which has the exact magnetic pull to convert you to antimatter and reconstruct your carbon ions in your own spectral field.
2: Oh, look, there's one.
3: 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This week's episode, Invasion of the People Who Comb Their Hair Over to One Side to Cover Up the Shiny Ball Bit. We join the Captain and the Kid in their secret lair.
4: Sob, I've never felt so helpless in all my life. My hands are so badly charred from the accident. I can't feed myself. I can't dress myself. If I go to a concert, I have to get someone to applaud for me. I'm sorry to be such a burden, Kid.
2: Morning, Cap.
4: Kid, I thought you were already here.
2: No. I've been in the kitchen, Captain Invisible.
4: Well, if you've been in the kitchen. Well, then, who gave me the bed bath this morning?
2: It wasn't me.
4: But somebody. Have you seen Mutto, the invisible dog?
2: Yes, I heard him in the garden being sick. Well, Cap, here's your breakfast. Oh, Cap, did you move the invisible table?
4: Yes, it was in my way.
2: Oh, never mind. Here's your boiled eggs, Captain Invisible, just how you like them. Now, open wide and I'll feed you.
4: Kid.
2: No, open a bit wider.
4: No, Kid, now, look, just listen.
2: Don't talk while I'm feeding you, Captain.
4: Now, Kid,
2: oh, crimes. I can hardly get the spoon in.
4: I think I know why you can't get the spoon in, Kid.
2: There you go, all in.
4: Yep, but now you can take it all out again, please.
2: Oh, sorry, Cap. Missed your mouth. Hang on. There. Is that any better?
4: Pardon?
2: Oh, sorry, missed again.
4: Look, Kid, let's skip breakfast. I've lost my appetite anyway. Yes, I've lost my appetite ever since the day of the fire. I remember it clearly.
5: Hello, and welcome to Cosmopolis Airport. Passengers boarding the plane for Vacationville now proceed through customs.
4: This way, Kid.
6: Next. Next. Next.
4: I'm here.
6: Who said that?
4: Me. Captain Invisible.
6: Passport, please. There's a photo of you?
4: Why, yes.
6: How old is it?
4: It's practically brand new.
6: Well, it's not a very good likeness.
2: Wait a minute, Cap. You got my passport.
6: Who are you?
2: The See-Through Kid. There's the Cap's passport.
6: Oh, I see.
4: Uh-huh. That's better.
6: Okay, you're cleared, guys. Oh, by the way, there's another of the Legion of Stupid Heroes on the plane.
4: Who?
6: Sergeant Demented.
7: Oh, no!
3: And so our intrepid heroes set off for a well-deserved holiday.
8: Captain Invisible. Oh, I'm Captain Invisible. Look, whoa, I've got a fish in my hand. Wow, whoops, whoopee. Here come the badgers. Wow, zinga, zinga, zinga. Oh, have you seen my salami on the patch?
2: Cap, I don't think I can take much more of this.
4: Never mind, Kid. We'll be in Vacationville soon.
5: Will all passengers please remain calm and in their seats? The pilot has just died and no one else can fly the plane.
4: The pilot? Quick, Kid, the cockpit.
2: Wait a minute. There's a fire broken out on the wing.
4: Quick, Kid, the wing.
2: Oh, no, the tail's fallen off.
4: Quick, Kid, the tail.
2: Now the other wing's exploded.
4: This isn't a DC-10, is it?
8: I can juggle a baby and my ears are falling off. I've eaten my mustache. Whoops, get me some more cornflakes, guys.
4: Oh, no. In the flames, my hands are being badly burned. And the Kid can't fly a plane. Sergeant Demented, you're in command of the plane now. Do you think you can handle it?
8: Sure. Okay, plane. Stop being on fire and land.
4: No, Sergeant.

0: entrance, you have to go through to the front bit.
1: Why? Is that where they keep the germaline? Oh!
0: Pull yourself together, Sergeant, and land the plane.
1: Okay, Cap. Oh, look, the side of a mountain. That's a good place to land.
2: And so another dull adventure peters out to its conclusion as we join the captain and the kid back on the bed before the flashback.
0: 14 days without food on the side of a mountain. And it cuts me deep to think we had to break the invisible oath which supports all that is good, decent, middle American, honest and truthful by having to eat all those dead people.
3: Don't blame yourself, Cap. Anyone in our position would have scoffed those corpses.
0: But, kid, it's no wonder I lost my appetite, though.
3: You'll get it back, though, Cap. I've made you a super lunch.
0: What is it, kid?
3: Well, so as not to be wasteful, thought we'd finished off the rest of Sergeant Demented.

0: that's the end of another show. We've done, well, we've been doing it now for quite a while. And over the months, we've all become, you know, very close. Everyone gets on well. Well, except for me and the other two assholes. And obviously there's a big team, you know. It's not just us three. There's all the people behind the scenes. Altogether, there's six of us. And bonds form, you get close to people. I've been going out with the continuity announcer now, well, for 3 weeks and 6 days. It's my new record. I don't want to say too much about it because it's personal. They did let me go all the way. 8 times altogether. Anyway, we split now. And, you know, they won't return my phone calls or my letters. So I know it's a bit self-indulgent, but I just want to take this opportunity to say, darling, I still love you. Please, please, please come back.
1: Ian, do you know something? If you stop eating bird's eye beef burgers and eat these cheap ones,
2: alright,
1: you'll save Mum enough money to buy me a Leeds United tracksuit.
2: Fantastic.
1: I mean, they look the same, don't they?
2: Might look the same, but they don't taste the same.
1: You can't tell the difference.
2: Well, I can. The cheap one's yours.
3: Bird's eye. Somehow other beef burgers just don't taste the same.
4: Well, come in, Smithers. What is it? Speak up, boy. Orange juice.
5: No, sir. New Kellogg's Rise and Shine.
4: Hey, finish.
5: And look at this, sir.
4: No peel, no pips, and it's got vitamin C. Well, Smithers, I suppose this is it.
5: What are you doing, sir?
4: Thank you, Governor. Wife and three pips to support. Thank you.
3: New Kellogg's Rise and Shine. Now tastes as good as orange juice.
4: Well, come in, Smithers. What is it? Speak up, boy. Orange juice.
5: No, sir. New Kellogg's Rise and Shine.
4: Hey, finish.
5: And look at this, sir.
4: No peel, no pips, and it's got vitamin C. Well, Smithers, I suppose this is it.
5: What are you doing, sir?
4: Thank you, Governor. Wife and three pips to support. Thank you.
3: New Kellogg's Rise and Shine. 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
5: As Time Goes By, written by Bob Larbee, starring Judy Dench as Jean and Jeffrey Palmer as Lionel.

0: Right, that's completed that, so it's time to call it a day. I'm off now, Mum.
1: What was the name of that chap with a croaky voice?
0: Chap with a croaky voice?
1: Yes.
0: Louis Armstrong?
1: No. The chap who decorated the hall.
0: Oh. Terry Sharp.
1: Oh, yes. Yes, Terry Sharp, that's it.
0: Why, are you thinking of having more decorating done?
1: No.
0: Why do you want to know the decorator's name?
1: I just seem to forget names more easily these days.
0: Well, I'm your daughter, Judith, and as I said, I'm off.
1: It's only 4:30.
0: I asked you this morning if I could go early.
1: Oh, yes, you did. I'd forgotten. I used to have such a good memory.
0: Mum, you've never had a good memory.
1: Well, I'd forgotten that as well.
0: I'll put a label in your coat with our address on it, just in case you forget where you live.
1: Very funny. Go on. Going anywhere nice?
0: Down to the theatre at Richmond with some friends.
1: Oh, is Alistair going?
0: No, I said friends. Bye, Sandy.
2: Bye, Mum. Have a nice time.
3: Nicky Parsons has got the flu and can't get to work tomorrow, so I thought I'd get Anne Wilson instead. Okay?
1: All right. I know who they are, you know.
3: Who?
1: Nicky Parsons and Anne Wilson.
3: Well, of course you do. They work for you. What's so remarkable about remembering their names?
1: On current form, quite a lot. Yeah, Judy and Alistair had a row.
3: Oh, didn't you know? She told him she was sick of being taken for granted.
1: Oh, good for her. 2 years after David died, I went out with a man who took me for granted.
3: And you hated it?
1: No, I loved it for about 3 weeks. Then I got tired with it and gave him the push.
3: Did you and Lionel...
1: Oh, ever take each other for granted? Mm. Oh, I expect we did. But we were too much in love. It didn't seem to matter.
3: I think people must have been much nicer then.
1: No, just more innocent.
3: Oh, that's not what I heard. What about that night in a country hotel?
1: Yes, well, not that innocent. It's funny. That's the scene that Lionel's trying to rewrite in his script with the aid of Mrs. Flack.
3: Aid? I thought she talked so much she couldn't get round to doing any rewrites. Anyway, I thought you were going to sack her.
1: How can you sack a woman who breaks her ankle and insists on turning up to work on crutches?
3: Mm. True. Still, there's one good thing about her being on crutches. It'll stop her going all over the house, tidying everything up.
1: Well, upstairs, anyway.
4: You'd moved the custard tarts again, hadn't you, Mrs. Flack?
5: Crummy things.
4: I happen to like custard tarts.
5: No, I mean, I thought it would be tidier to put all the crummy things in one cupboard. You had them in with the saucepans.
4: I keep them in with the saucepans.
5: Oh, well, it's not very logical, is it?
4: Logical or not, that's where I keep my custard tart.
5: I was just trying to be helpful.
4: Yes, I know you were. But in your state, you shouldn't be moving around. Have a biscuit and some coffee.
5: Thank you. There's something troubling you, isn't there?
4: No.
5: There is. You've been out of sorts all day. I think I know what it is.
4: Do you?
5: Yes. There are some things that aren't easy to put into words.
4: Yes, there are, Mrs. Flack. You're right.
5: Like love.
4: Pardon?
5: Like love. Here you are trying to write a love scene and you're finding it hard to put it into words. That's what's troubling you, isn't it?
4: Yes, that's what's troubling me.
5: It's funny, because it's not as though you have to make anything up. I mean, this is the first time you and Miss Paget are, well, enjoined.
4: I know that.
5: You haven't forgotten, have you?
4: Of course I haven't forgotten. I just find it rather difficult to put it into words.
5: Well, there are plenty of words.
4: Yes.
5: So are men.
4: Where were we up to?
5: You just closed the bedroom door.
4: Ah, yes.
5: Well, at the risk of sounding prurient, what happened next?
4: I said, hello.
5: But you just had dinner downstairs. Why say hello?
4: I don't know why I said it. I just said it.
5: Well, it doesn't sound very romantic, does it? What about something like, and I know I'm not a writer, but what about something like, oh, my darling, you look so lovely?
4: I couldn't have said that.
5: Too shy?
4: Jean was in the bathroom. I couldn't see her.
5: Well, why did you say hello, then?
4: Well, you can say hello to someone without being able to see them, can't you? You cannot say you look lovely to someone you can't see.
5: Fair point.
4: Thank you.
5: Now, I don't want you to get ahead of yourself, but did you undress?
4: Well, I didn't jump into bed with all my clothes on.
5: Well, that brings us to the issue of socks. laughs.
4: Does it?
5: Yes. I know I can't speak for the whole of womankind, but a man taking his socks off last is a dead turn off.
4: Well, you'll be thrilled to hear that I never take my socks off last.
5: Oh, good.
4: Anyway, after I said hello, Jean came out of the bathroom and I said, ah, there you are.
5: The late Mr. Flack was rather keen on, well, that side of things. And surprisingly enough, he was quite good at it. I mean, for a short man.
4: And Jean said, yes, here I am.
5: But he did develop this habit of taking his socks off last, and it didn't do a lot for getting me in the mood, as you might say.
4: We have established that I didn't. And then...
5: Strange things, sir. I know they serve a purpose, but when it comes to that side of things, they are best disposed of as quickly as possible. I find that cardigans come under the same category, don't they?
4: Would you excuse me for a moment, Mrs. Flack?
5: Yes, of course.
4: I need to go and bang my head.
5: Pardon?
4: I need an aspirin. I've got this head. Rubbish. Rubbish. No, I didn't.
3: Didn't what?
4: Have a good day. Everybody says that when they come in. Did you have a good day?
3: Oh, there's not much point in me saying it then, is there?
4: Not really. Where are the others?
3: Judith's gone out and Jean's popped down to the corner shop.
4: What for?
3: To buy some corners, I suppose.
4: Very funny.
3: Oh. Well, you can't be Mr. Sunshine all the time. I'm going to have a shower and change.
4: What? Now?
3: Do you want to use the bathroom?
4: No. I'd just sooner you waited until Jean gets in, that's all.
3: Why?
4: Because there's only us in the house.
3: Oh, you don't really find that significant, do you?
4: Yes, I do. I'll be down here and you'll be up there with no clothes on.
3: Well, as long as it stays that way, everything will be all right.
4: I'd just sooner you waited, that's all.
3: You are funny. How was Mrs. Flack today?
4: You going out as well?
3: Yes. I've seen a flat in the paper, so I'm going to look at it later. You didn't answer my question.
4: I can't. I think I've used up my entire vocabulary on Mrs. Flack.
6: Hello?
3: That'll be Jean.
6: Hello, Lionel. Had a good day?
4: Mm-hmm.
6: Oh, dear.
3: Right. I'll have that shower now you're in.
6: Why wait till I'm in?
3: Lionel. He was getting ideas about soaping my back for me.
4: I just thought it was best to wait until you were in the house.
6: You are sweet.
4: Sandy said I was funny.
6: Well, sweetly funny, then. No progress at all?
4: Oh, yes. We've established that Mrs. Flack doesn't like men wearing nothing but socks.
6: Well, nobody does, do they?
4: I've never thought about it very deeply.
6: You know, I've had an idea about Mrs. Flack.
4: Yeah, I've had some ideas about Mrs. Flack.
6: Well, I'm sure you have, but this one doesn't involve murder. Now, look... The problem is that we can't bring ourselves to sack her, but what if we could get her to leave of her own accord?
4: Go on.
6: Well, it's a bit complicated.
4: Oh, dear.
6: Well, it's worth a try. Look, I'll explain it over dinner.
4: Oh, there's a snag over dinner. I volunteered to cook dinner, didn't I? I was going to do us a Chinese.
6: Lost your nerve?
4: No, I've lost the wok. Mrs. Flack's been tidying up again. Yeah, a good fish and chip shop, that.
6: Oh, very good.
4: Excellent chips.
6: Yes.
4: I like a good chip. Very rare thing these days, you know, really good chip.
6: You haven't said what you think of my plan yet.
4: I think it's bizarre.
6: Well, I think it's very simple. All you do is say to Mrs. Flack that you've got to work in Los Angeles for 2 weeks and you've got to take a secretary with you.
4: And I say I'd like it to be her.
6: Convincing.
4: But she says she's sorry, but she can't come.
6: Because of Harriet. You know how she loves that dog. She'll never leave him for 2 weeks.
4: Your whole master plan rests on a Yorkshire Terrier.
6: A plan's got to rest on something. It'll work. It really will.
4: And does this sudden call to Los Angeles come in the night?
6: No, we'll do that live. It's more convincing that way. I'll come in from the kitchen, and I'll say Los Angeles is on the phone and there's a message for you.
4: Well, why didn't they ask to speak to me?
6: They were in a hurry.
4: And why didn't the phone ring in the living room?
6: It's out of order.
4: But the one here in the kitchen is working?
6: Yes.
4: Why is that?
6: Well, I don't know. I'm not a telecommunications expert. I know.
4: Yes?
6: No, don't say yes like that. No, I'll get Sandy to ring from the office so that Mrs. Flack will hear the phone ringing here.
4: She'll hear it ring in the sitting room too, because the one there isn't really out of order.
6: Well, we'll disconnect it.
4: What then? I'll have to be up and down all day to answer it here in the kitchen.
6: Well, all right, I'll make the noise of a phone in here then.
4: Can you do that?
6: Well, of course I can.
1: Anyone can make the noise like a phone.
4: Well, go on, then.
1: What, now?
4: Well, if it's that simple, yes.
1: All right.
4: That didn't sound anything like a telephone.
1: Oh, you're just making difficulties. Look, I'll just do a very short... and I'll say I happen to be standing very close to the phone.
4: Look, apart from bordering on the infantile, this is deeply dishonest.
1: It's a minor deception.
4: And it's flawed. What if Mrs. Flack says, oh, I'd love to go to Los Angeles?
1: She won't.
4: Well, what if she does?
1: Well, we'll have to cancel the trip.
4: Oh, you've got a contingency plan as well.
1: No, I just thought of it. Look, I know this minor deception.
4: Lie?
1: This minor lie. Look, I know it's flawed, but what's the alternative? This way she gets let down lightly.
4: I don't know. She talks all the time so I can never get any work done. She wanders around the house rearranging things, and we're jumping through hoops so that she gets let down lightly.
1: It was arriving to work on crutches that did it.
4: Well, thank goodness she didn't come on a stretcher. God knows what she'd have come up with then. Judith! Judith!
7: Alistair?
8: Well, hi.
7: How did you know I was going to be at the theatre?
8: Would you believe sheer intuition?
7: No.
8: Okay. I phoned Jean and she told me. So I drove over. Can we talk?
7: I don't think we've got much to talk about.
8: Now, that is where you are wrong with a capital R. Jump in. I'll give you a lift.
7: I'm with friends.
8: Well, I'm not going to give them a lift. Please, Jean.
7: Oh, all right. Look, I'll just tell my friends.
9: Sorry. Look, I'm being hijacked. I'll call you later.
7: This had better be worth it.
8: You'll find out when we get there.
7: Get where?
8: Paris, Hong Kong, name it.
7: Home.
8: Dull, but probably best.
4: I was half watching that film.
1: No, you weren't. You were fast asleep. Time for bed.
4: I do nod off these days.
1: Well, I shouldn't worry. I'm losing my memory. This morning I couldn't remember the name of the man who decorated the hall.
4: Why did you want to?
1: Can't remember that either.
4: If we go on like this, we shall soon need a nurse.
10: Hi.
1: Oh, hello, you two.
11: Hi, lovely lady. Hi, Lie.
4: No, low Lie. I'm tired.
7: Mum, why did you tell Alistair where I was?
1: Because he asked, and I'm a truthful person.
4: Ah.
7: He wants to talk.
1: Yes. All right. Good night.
4: Good night.
7: Would you like a drink?
8: No, thanks. Let's just sit. Not very warm?
7: Not supposed to be.
8: Oh.
7: Well, don't look so surprised, Alistair. Our last conversation wasn't exactly lovey-dovey, was it?
8: Not from you, Judy, no. There was even a reference to my near-perfect body.
7: I actually said your not-so-perfect body.
8: That was below the belt.
7: Oh, whichever way you want to look at it.
8: Well, let's get away from my body. The fact is that you got very hostile, and all I said was...
7: You didn't like the idea of my sharing a flat with Sandy because it might inconvenience you.
8: Now, don't give me a hard time, Jude. I mean, we're talking.
7: And you're not saying anything new.
8: So try this. Judy, I want you in my life. I need you in my life. And I mean in.
7: Is there more?
8: A bit more, yes. Judy, don't move in with Sandy. Will you move in with me?
1: That's the front door.
4: Mm-hmm. What?
1: The front door's just closed.
4: And I suppose someone's just come in or gone out.
1: Well, obviously.
4: Well, why wake me up to tell me?
1: Well, they didn't talk for very long, did they?
4: I don't know. I was in the twilight zone till you dug me in the ribs.
1: I didn't dig you in the ribs. What do you think went on?
4: How can I tell from up here in the bedroom?
1: Why did Alistair go so quickly?
4: Have you considered the possibility that they left together?
1: Oh, no, I hadn't.
4: Shh. What?
1: Somebody's coming up the stairs.
4: I'd like to think it was the Sandman.
7: Mum, you sleep?
1: No, just reading. Lionel, pick up a book.
4: What?
1: Come in, love.
7: Alistair's just asked me to move in with him. Oh, I see.
4: Excuse me.
1: Why are you getting out of bed?
4: Well, you're obviously going to talk. I'll just...
1: Battering. Well, what did you say?
7: I said no. Oh, I was tempted. Well, you know, Alistair, he's very... well...
6: well, tempting.
7: Yeah. Oh, you know, he's fun and he's generous. The sex is great.
4: I think I will have that wander around.
6: Oh, for goodness sake. This is a grown-up conversation.
4: But I'm a man.
6: We know that, but you have a role to play.
7: Look, Lionel, I don't want advice. I just wanted to tell you both.
6: It's not enough, is it?
7: No, it's not.
4: What isn't?
6: I think you'd better have that wander around.
7: Alistair asking me to move in with him, it's not enough. I'm not young anymore.
4: You're a child.
7: Yeah, to you I might be. Well, you know, Alistair, this is just a temporary solution to a problem. It's not a real commitment.
6: Well, I think you're right.
7: Yeah, so do I. Well, we'll see, anyway. I just wanted to keep you up to date. Good night.
6: You all right?
7: Strangely enough, yes, I am. Good night.
6: Good night, love.
4: Night, Judy.
7: Good night, Lionel.
6: She's getting stronger.
4: She has to be, turning down someone with his money. Nobody else will be coming in for a heart-to-heart, will they?
6: Well, who do you have in mind? The band or the Grenadier Guards?
4: Sandy.
6: No, Sandy's all right.
4: I don't mind being confided in, but I don't like being confided in when I'm in my pyjamas.
6: I'll remember that.
4: No, you're exempted.
6: Oh, thanks. Come on, get back into bed.
4: Yes, we'd better get some sleep. It's Operation Flak tomorrow.
6: It'll work.
4: I hope so.
2: See you later, Mum.
6: See you in the office.
2: I'll catch you up, Judith.
6: You didn't tell me about the flat you went to see, Sandy.
7: Oh, it's gone. I got a late edition of the evening paper. I think we're going to have to start grabbing them as they come off the presses.
6: Something will turn up. Sandy, what do you think this noise is?
7: What noise?
6: Well, I haven't done it yet.
7: A train?
6: No! Listen!
7: Some kind of bird.
6: It's a telephone!
7: Oh, why?
6: That's a bit complicated.
2: Sandy, are you coming?
7: Yes, I think I'd better. Hi.
6: Some kind of bird? Lionel, I've just seen Mrs. Flack from upstairs hobbling up the road towards us. Action station.
4: I still have doubts about this, you know.
6: Oh, you have doubts about everything. Look, just get her in here, and I'll be in the kitchen waiting for the call from Los Angeles.
4: I've had an idea. What if somebody actually phones, and this phone, which is supposed to be out of order, rings?
6: You're just making difficulties again. Disconnect it. Oh. There she is. I'll let her in, and then you know where I'll be.
10: Good morning, Miss Podgett.
6: Good morning, Mrs. Flack. Mr. Hardcastle's in the living room.
4: Good morning, Mrs. Flack. How are you?
10: Oh, I'm getting quite used to my crutches now. I'm becoming quite adept.
4: Oh, good. Well, come in.
10: Oh, well, if it's all the same to you, I'd like a word with Miss Podgett at first. Is she in the kitchen?
4: Yes.
6: Well, practicing. I'm not a very good whistler.
10: No, no offence intended, but it really sounded more like a pigeon.
6: Oh, did it? How can I help you, Mrs. Flack?
10: Oh, well, I'd like to talk to you on a matter of some delicacy.
6: Oh, well, we'd better sit down. By the way, the telephone in the living room is out of order.
10: I see.
6: I just thought I'd tell you. What was it you wanted to talk to me about?
10: Oh, I wish I was Winston Churchill.
6: Oh, do you?
10: Because he'd know how to put it. Still, I'll come straight to the point. I know I do go on a bit sometimes, but I can come straight to the point when I want one.
6: Well, I'm sure you can. Well, what is the point?
10: Well, I'm afraid I'm going to have to terminate my employment with Mr. Hardcastle and indeed your agency.
6: Oh, I see. Oh, well, that's very... bad news.
10: I know, but my cousin with the inflamed tendon has made me, as they say, an offer I can't refuse. She wants me to go and live with her in Dorset and help run her little shop. She's ever so sweet, Faye, and she's on her own like me. We'd be company, you see.
6: Mrs. Flack, I couldn't be more pleased for you. What about Harriet?
10: Oh, well, that all falls into place as well, you see, because Faye has a West Highland white called Flora. Who knows? There might be a little canine romance there.
6: Oh, sweet.
1: Well, why are you telling me this, not Lionel?
10: Oh, because I wouldn't know how to break it to him. I know how upset he'll be.
1: Yes, he will.
10: We formed such a lovely working relationship, Mr. Hardcastle and I.
1: Yes, he often talks about it. Often.
4: I've just had some extraordinary news. I've just had a telephone call from Los Angeles.
10: The phone was out of order.
1: No. This phone. No, I meant this phone.
4: Yes, the only thing wrong with the one in the other room is that it rings very softly. I don't expect you could hear it in here.
1: Well, I can't think it was anything very special.
4: Oh, it was. Yeah, they want me to go over there and work for a couple of weeks. What's more, Mrs. Flack, I shall need to take a secretary with me, and the name that springs to mind is yours.
10: Oh, I'd love to.
4: What about Harriet?
10: Oh, no, I'll let Miss Padgett to tell you.
1: I'm sorry. It's bad news, Lionel.
4: Harriet's dead?
1: Mrs. Flack has given in her notice.
4: Oh, dear.
1: She's moving to live with her cousin Fay.
4: What, the one with the inflamed tendon who lives in Dorset with the West Highland white called Flora?
10: Yes. Did I tell you about her?
4: Yes.
10: Well, you'll require 2 weeks' notice, of course, Miss Padgett.
4: Will you?
1: No.
4: No.
1: No, this is a special case. You have a lot to do, Mrs. Flack, so you start doing it immediately.
10: Oh, thank you very much. It might be better that way. Less of a wrench for Mr. Hardcastle.
1: Absolutely.
10: And I'll just pop in the other room then, gather up any bits and bobs I may have left here. Don't worry, Mr. Hardcastle. I'm sure Miss Pardieter will get you a good replacement.
4: I'm sure she will, but there'll never be another you, Mrs. Flack.
10: Oh. That's one of the nicest things that anyone's ever said to me.
4: Why do I still feel guilty?
1: Yes, I feel the same.
4: Oh, come in, Alistair, come in. Good to see you.
8: You're very cheerful.
4: Well, I feel wonderful, as a matter of fact. Mrs. Flack has left, and with effect from tomorrow, Daisy is my secretary.
8: Hey, hey.
4: Well, that hey, hey lacked conviction.
8: Sorry. My turbo's not charging today.
4: Oh, Judith?
8: Can we have a sort of locker room chat?
4: Well, I don't actually have a locker room, but you're perfectly welcome to a chat.
8: She turned me down, Lai.
4: That happens to everybody.
8: Sorry, I mean, I like the girl. I must do. I asked her to move in with me.
4: Alistair, you've got to face it. It wasn't enough.
8: What more could I do?
4: Well, there's this thing called marriage.
8: Big word, Lai.
4: Not if you say it quickly.
8: Quite honestly, mate, I don't know that I'm ready.
4: Well, you're not Peter Pan, you know.
8: That was shooting from the hip.
4: Well, I assumed that locker room chat involved listening to someone else's opinion. Look, Judith's had 2 marriages, 2 broken marriages.
8: Then why on earth should she go looking for another one?
4: Well, maybe she's an optimist. Maybe she's the kind of girl who needs that kind of commitment.
8: You're getting heavy.
4: I'm just saying what I think is true.
8: Then you agree with her?
4: Yes, I do.
8: Well, not to put too fine a point on it, mate, when it comes to commitment, isn't this really a case of the pot calling the kettle black?
4: Touché.
1: Coffee?
4: Yes, please.
1: I'll put out your new suit for the morning.
4: On earth for?
1: Well, Daisy starts. You want to look your best.
4: You're running this joke into the ground, you know.
1: Sorry. Did you manage to get any work done this afternoon?
4: No, Alistair came round for what he calls a locker room talk.
1: You're in danger of becoming an agony aunt.
4: I know, and I don't like it.
1: How was he?
4: He says his turbo isn't charging.
1: Does that translate as down in the dumps?
4: Yeah, something like that, yeah.
1: He's too...
4: Because he's got such a lot.
1: Well, you move in with him, then.
4: I could never have offered you money like that in 1954. I mean, a second lieutenant's wages? You'd probably have had to walk around barefoot.
1: Well, I could always have worn your second best boots. Anyway, the difference is that if we hadn't lost touch, you wouldn't have asked me to live in sin, would you?
4: Certainly not. I'd have made an honest woman of you and asked you to live in penury.
1: It always sounds like a village in Cornwall, doesn't it, penury?
4: I suppose people did live together then.
1: Yes, of course. It's just more hush-hush, that's all. We didn't go around saying, this is my partner then.
4: What did we say?
1: Well, this is my friend. Or in some cases, this is my lodger. But anyway, Judy wants more, and it's nothing to do with money.
4: Commitment.
1: It isn't wrong for a woman to ask for it, you know.
4: No. Of course it isn't.
1: Do you want a custard tart with your coffee?
4: No, I've had 3 today.
1: Well, let's take it up, then.
6: It's a programme I want to see about diesel engines.
4: I didn't know you were interested in diesel engines.
6: I'm not, but I like the presenter. You coming? Yes, I am, you know.
4: What?
6: Committed.
4: Oh.
6: I mean, I'm here, aren't I?
4: Yes, you are.
6: Which proves it.
4: Yes. Which proves it.

0: and the little things.
1: You've been listening to As Time Goes By, written by Bob Larby and starring Judy Dench as Jean and Jeffrey Palmer as Lionel. Judith was played by Moira Brooker, Alistair by Philip Bretherton, Sandy by Jenny Funnell, and Mrs. Flack, Vivian Martin. The producer was Martin Fisher. As Time Goes By is a DLT Entertainment production in association with the Theatre of Comedy.
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7: Good morning, Adams.
8: Good morning, Tasneem. And what giveaways has marketing got lined up for tomorrow's paper?
7: Free tickets for a musical in the West End. I'm just worried it puts readers outside London at a disadvantage.
8: I think you'll find they're grateful.
9: Maddox, there you are. Put down that bacon roll. I've got one massive story, an exclusive.
8: Oh, give me a break, Freddie. You have one of those about 10 times a day.
9: No, for real. This is big, man. I mean, it's proper large. I need your help.
8: You need my help?
9: Yeah.
8: Oh, so at last, beardless youth defers to the wisdom of age.
9: That's right, man. It's old Shuffler's Day.
10: 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Starring Robert Lindsay as Maddox Bradley.
11: Morning, everyone. Morning. Thank you.
12: Excuse me. Sorry.
11: Last again, Maddox.
12: Sorry. I dropped my bacon roll.
11: Let's get started. All right. Well done with all the by-election coverage. Great picture of the Page 3 girl who polled 6,000 votes. Not quite as many as the Conservative candidate, of course, but then his breasts were bigger than hers. What do these people eat? Subs, I'm not happy. Slaughter requires an S at the beginning, else we'll have more headlines like this morning's laughter at Memphis prison. Never again. Okay, now, foreign desk. Burma is not in Africa. Please don't cut and paste from Wikipedia. Fashion, celebrity makeover section was the most visited piece online. Well done, though I'd never have imagined that Bruce Forsyth would look that good in Calvin Klein underpants. Oh, City Pages, good recession coverage, though the graph matching job cuts with incidents of self-harming was maybe a bit on the bleak side. Oh. Food Supplement, another brilliant restaurant review, but can we please tone down the sycophancy? That said, I gather we've secured a bloody good discount for all members of staff. Well done, the foodie people. Okay, tomorrow's edition. What have we got?
13: Masha, sorry to bother you.
7: Oh, Maddox, good timing. I'm just moderating the online comments on your piece about the economy. I'm afraid calling for the higher income tax does not seem so popular. Oh, what a nasty word. No, sorry, that is not a nice way to describe you.
13: What? What are they? What are
7: don't they look, don't look. There, it is gone.
13: Well, it's very kind, Masha, but I don't actually care what the moron community is thinking.
7: Still, you must respect the democracy. Feedback, Maddox, feedback always is vital.
13: Look, I just wanted to ask you about navigating the new DEFRA website. You see, I've almost finished an important piece on how the government's removing all kinds of controls on the food we eat. They deceitfully call it cutting back on red tape.
9: Maddox, been looking all over for you. My big story,
13: yeah,
9: my exclusive.
13: Yes, just give me a moment. You see, Masha, in this section, under regulatory amendments, you'll find that...
9: Oh, man, we are all getting old here. I need to get this up lively before the world's on it.
13: All right. But make it quick. I have to finish a major feature on deregulation in the food industry. I have yet to record the politics minute, which I notice has now been cut to 44 seconds, on whose orders I do not know, and Oliver has asked me to write a leader on the political ramifications of the Royal Bank of Scotland being sold for £1. So what's this big exclusive, Freddy? Can I have a short version, please?
9: I can't spill about it here.
7: Yes, please, not to spill about it here.
9: Let's go down to the canteen, Matt. It's private. Hardly anyone goes there.
13: I blame the tofu.
9: Sorry, Matt. They don't have no cheese and pickle sandwiches. I got us one red pepper hummus wrap and one aubergine and rocket ciabatta. Which one do you want?
13: Coffee would be fine.
9: You said you were hungry.
13: Not anymore.
9: Please yourself. Now, about my source, yeah?
13: Please, look, Freddy, a website is not a source.
9: Can be.
13: A website's message board is even less of a source.
9: I wouldn't say that.
13: Let alone the websites that you frequent. I mean, politicaltart.com, it's hardly likely to be the pinnacle of probity, is it?
9: You are so judgmental.
13: Correct me if I'm wrong, but isn't politicaltart.com the website that claimed that the Labour Party was secretly receiving funds from Al-Qaeda?
9: We still don't know they ain't.
13: The website that claimed that George Osborne was the secret love child of John McCririck.
9: Ain't you seen the way Osborne wears his hands about?
13: The website that claimed that Nazis have set up a secret state beneath the Antarctic ice where they are currently cloning Adolf Hitler and other members of the Third Reich.
9: No one gets it right all the time, man.
13: And based purely upon one posting on the message board of this very same website,
9: there's also been a lot going down about it on Twitter.
13: Twitter? Twitter? That's the source too, is it?
9: Yeah, of course it is.
13: So, thanks to Twitter and PoliticalTart.com, you believe, and let me get this right, you believe that the wife of the first finance secretary has been popping down to some kind of corner shop in the city, buying gold bullion and shipping it to the family retreat in Wimbledon in the back of her Chelsea tractor.
9: She's not going to take it on a train, is she?
13: Why would she be doing this, Freddy?
9: Because her husband, being first finance secretary, right, knows that several of the big banks is about to go to the wall. And he knows, right? He knows that this time there's no government money left to bail them out. And they're all going to fold. And millions of punters is going to lose their life savings, yeah? So he's making sure that his dosh is well and truly safe.
13: You know he told her to buy bullion, do you?
9: He must have done. Know what I'm saying? You think the first finance secretary don't realise the banks is in deep doo-doo? He's the man, man. And while his wife's buying gold bars, what's he doing? He's going around all the TV studios telling everyone that British banks is the safest in the world. No need to worry about your savings, he's telling everyone. Huh? What hypocrisy, huh?
13: Hypocrisy. Four-syllable word, Freddy. Very good.
9: This is a big deal, Matt. I can smell scoop of the year.
13: And I can smell damages for libel. It's just another nutter out there disseminating rumour, innuendo and all-purpose defamation.
9: Too Thick to Tango is not a nutter.
13: This information was posted by someone called Too Thick to Tango?
9: Right. And Too Thick to Tango saw with his own eyes the wife going into the bullion store and load up her shopping trolley with the yellow bricks. I mean, she was either protecting the family finances or producing a seriously expensive stage version of The Wizard of Oz.
13: Freddy, this is fantasy. If she'd wanted to buy bullion, she could have done it discreetly through the banks.
9: But this way there's no paper trail, no emails, no tax. Just a bunch of gold bars under the bed.
13: You can't even begin to stand this up. All you have is one anonymous eyewitness masquerading as Too Thick to Tango, a name that doesn't exactly inspire confidence. Just imagine how it'll read. According to eyewitness Too Thick to Tango... Well,
9: that ain't his real name.
13: You don't say. Look, one, you'd need positive identification. Two, corroboration. Three, a sworn statement from an insider in the bullion place. And, ideally, four, pictures. And five... You then have to put it to the Treasury, and if you got an evasive reply, then maybe six. You're starting to have a story. But since 1, 2, 3, 4, and 5 are lacking, you are unlikely to achieve six and are therefore wasting your time. And what's more important, you're wasting my time. And I am now leaving this depressing glass box, cruelly and erroneously named a canteen, to go to my desk or workstation, as it is now known, and try to get on with that old-fashioned business of being a journalist, or as I am apparently obliged to call myself, a content provider.
9: Chill out, dude. He's gone all red.
13: What do you mean my piece is a little on the dull side?
11: Well, regulatory impact assessment's not exactly sexy.
13: But that's the whole point, Oliver. That's how they get away with it. DEFRA posts some obscure announcement on its website and gives it a title like regulatory impact assessment, and nobody wants to read it.
11: Yes, but nobody will want to read what you write about it. I'm sorry, I've read your piece twice, which does show a certain level of dedication on my part, and it's just too dense and too difficult.
9: I expect you would like it to be more accessible.
11: Yes, I would.
9: Perhaps it could be in cartoon form.
11: It's not a bad idea, Maddox. Nobody's got the attention span for this sort of stuff anymore. We've got to reach out to our readers.
9: Don't you care what's in the food you eat?
11: Yes, but I don't believe in the nanny state. I think those are personal decisions. I myself take a great deal of care over my food. I don't eat meat. I try to stay organic as much as possible. I shop around for antioxidants. And I'm very committed to broccoli.
9: Yes, but you are part of a tiny, privileged minority, Oliver. Is the working-class mum with three kids trawling around Lidl going to be checking the packets for antioxidants? I don't think so. And all this deregulation means she is being fed rubbish. And her kids. Why do you think there's an obesity epidemic? It's not just greed, you know. Our kids are being poisoned. Look around. They're mostly pale and spotty and roly-poly and horrible.
11: Ah.
9: Ah, what?
11: Fat kids. That's very interesting. Fat kids. Yeah, fat kids. I wonder, could we track down Britain's fattest child?
14: Oh, please, Oliver, no.
9: Masha! Masha!
15: Freddy, sweetie pie, nice to see you. Take a seat. Be right with you in the twinkling of the eye. Just removing some more unpleasant online messages before Maddox sets eye on them. Poor sausage. They don't like him out there, do they? Oh, dear, what unpleasant suggestion.
9: Oh, I think that would serve him right.
15: No, no, no, it's too horrible. And not nice for the animal either. It has to go. There.
9: Masha. You're the only person I can trust around here.
15: Oh, that's nice. That is very nice.
9: Look what I got.
15: Okay, looking.
9: It's a photograph.
15: Yes, I can see a photograph.
9: Yeah, I just downloaded it off politicaltalk.com. Okay, now, who's it a photograph of?
15: Look vaguely like a photograph of woman.
9: And what's she doing?
15: It's not very good photograph, Freddy.
9: What's she doing?
15: Look like she pushing something.
9: Good, good, good. Go on, what's she pushing?
15: Drugs? Little joke from Masha.
9: No, seriously.
15: Maybe it's a pram.
9: No, it's a shopping trolley. Oh, for heaven's sake, Masha. Do get a grip of yourself. There's a good woman.
15: Why are you suddenly talking like posh boy?
9: Is I? Oh, bloody hell.
15: It's okay to be posh boy, you know, Freddy. I'm not hold it against you.
9: No, I ain't posh, okay?
15: Okay, sure.
9: No, it's not a pram, it's a shopping trolley.
15: Yes, this could be a shopping trolley.
9: Sod could be, it's a shopping trolley.
15: Well, okay, if you say.
9: And the building she's walking into, look, what's it called? Come on, Masha, the words are crystal clear. What's it called?
15: London Bullion Company?
9: You got it, the London Bullion Company. Okay, so the sign's a little bit hard to read. Right, now, the big question, look at the woman and tell me who she is.
15: I don't know this woman, very hard to know this woman, her face half hidden, she's fuzzy.
9: You need glasses, Masha. That is the wife of the first finance secretary.
15: Could be not. Let us face it, Freddy, could be anyone.
9: Oh, you haven't got any judgment. Right, I'm out of here. If anyone's looking for me, tell them I was out of the office chasing a front page story.
15: Out of office?
9: Yeah.
15: Chasing story?
9: Yeah.
15: But online people don't leave office to chase story. Online people sit at terminals all day and go tap, tap, tap, click, click, click. And sometimes they make phone calls, but leaving the office...
9: Masha, this is for your ears only, okay? I have established direct contact with Tufik Tatango. He is my deep throat. We meet this afternoon in an underground car park.
15: Not nice place, Freddy. Many mafia murders in underground car parks.
9: Maybe in Moscow, Masha, not in Wimbledon. And after that, I'm going to check out the London Bullion Company. Wow. This is just like being a journalist. Don't tell Amelia, okay? Don't tell no one.
15: Okay, I don't tell no one.
11: I'm sorry, Amelia. This is an important campaign, so I'm afraid News will just have to lose 2 pages.
16: An important campaign? You can't be serious.
11: Oh, but I am. Child obesity is a huge national problem. A Save Our Children campaign could give circulation a massive boost, which in an age of recession and general despair would be bloody brilliant. You see, Amelia, we've tracked down Britain's fattest child. He's called Terry and he comes from Tottenham, which is a huge stroke of luck because you get the alliteration without having to change the name. I'm putting him under exclusive contract. We'll pull together a big profile of Terry from Tottenham and a photograph of him so appalling, so revolting and so... fat that when we run it, the nation will shudder. And just as people slow down at car crashes in the hope of catching a glimpse of human suffering, so will the public flock to buy our paper so as to feast their eyes upon the human wreckage of what was once a child.
16: That is so sick.
11: Yes, it is a bit.
14: But it makes a nice change from watching our sales figures go through the floor. You remember last week's special promotion, Amelia? When we tried giving the paper away free with every Mars bar sold?
17: Oh, yeah. What happened to that?
14: Sales of Mars bars collapsed.
17: People want news, Oliver. We still have to deliver news. You know news? The first syllable of newspaper.
14: I understand how you feel, Amelia. There's no news editor going to relish the loss of two pages, that's obvious. But it's only for one edition. And I do feel you need to think about the greater good. And in this case, the greater good takes the ample form of young Terry from Tottenham. God bless his wobbling bottom. But let's change the subject, Amelia.
17: Yes, let's.
14: This Saturday afternoon, are you free?
17: Might be. Why?
14: Well, I thought we might go to the zoo.
17: Why?
14: Well, you know, they have animals and things.
17: I know what a zoo is, Oliver.
14: Yes, well, you see, the idea is I will bring the children.
17: What?
14: Well, you've never met them, and one day you'll be their stepmother, and so, well, not that I tell them in so many words, I just say you were a colleague, a very nice colleague, and, well, I thought we could all get to know one another and go to the zoo together.
17: You can't do that.
14: I'll pay.
17: And it would be so unfair on your children. What kind of father are you? Oh, and since when did I become their future stepmother? It's a bit of a leap, isn't it? From the occasional after-hours quickie.
14: Well, it's not more than just a quickie.
17: Not usually. Your suggestion is horrible, Oliver. It's just horrible. Because you're even more emotionally stunted than I realised.
14: I'm ready to do anything for you, Amelia.
17: Yes, including the manipulation of your own children. It's horrible, Oliver. Horrible, horrible, horrible!
14: Shh, not so loud.
17: Oh, worried people might find out what kind of person you really are.
14: Oh, for God's sake.
17: Emotional retard.
14: Could you leave my office, Amelia?
17: No!
14: Well, then, I'm going out for a long lunch.
17: Good for you!
14: I'll see you later.
17: Maybe.
14: Bye-bye.
17: Right, Oliver. You asked for it.
18: Hi, Maddox. Have you seen Oliver?
13: Still at lunch, I expect.
18: What, at 3:30?
13: Haven't you noticed, Tasneem? Everyone in this building is reduced to sandwiches at their desk, or at best a 15-minute snack and a glass of tap water in a half-empty restaurant. Yet, our editor manages to keep on lunching at great length and at great expense. That's where the profits from your clever marketing ideas go, on buying lunch for the editor.
18: Maddox, something very odd is going on. I just sent Oliver an email. Here's what I got back. I printed it out. Take a look.
13: Just a standard out-of-office reply.
18: No, it's not.
13: Thank you for your email. I am currently out of the office investigating several bars. I am a heavy drinker. I have a dependent relationship with alcohol, have withdrawn my life savings, and am investing them in this worthwhile product. If you have something urgent to say, call my wife. Ah.
18: There are only two possibilities, Maddox. Either Oliver didn't write this, oh, he's in urgent need of psychiatric care.
13: Oh, he's definitely in need of psychiatric care. That goes without saying. Why else would you want to be on the bridge of one of those great sinking ships known as national newspapers? But no, he certainly wouldn't write this. The question is, who would?
18: I have no idea.
13: I think perhaps I do.
14: Well, how many emails has he received?
17: 98.
14: Oh, very well done, Amelia. So, since Oliver went out, almost 100 people will have received the idiotic out-of-office reply that you planted.
17: I'm deleting it now.
14: How come you have his password, by the way? Nobody else does.
17: I happen to have it.
14: Yes, okay, don't worry. I know why.
17: Is that how you realised it must have been me?
14: It wasn't hard. Now, let's get out of Oliver's office before he gets back and thinks I'm implicated in all this.
17: Maddox, wait. Just let me see who's been emailing him, in case anyone important's received one of these messages. Oh, I've been a bit stupid, haven't I?
14: No, Amelia. You've been very stupid.
17: I just got so angry, Maddox.
14: It's understandable.
17: Do you think he'll fire me?
14: In which capacity? Now, come on, let's go.
17: Just wait a minute. Oh, my God. One of the out-of-office replies has been sent to... Oh, no, Maddox.
14: Sent to...
17: 10 minutes ago, the Treasury emailed Oliver to invite him to hear the Chancellor's speech at the Guildhall.
14: Oh, dear. Well, let's just hope the Chancellor doesn't read his replies.
19: Hello? Hello? Too fit for tango? Hello? No one there? Hello? Hello?
20: Hello?
19: Oh, wicked. I is Freddy.
20: So?
19: Is you too fit to tango?
20: What?
19: Is you too fit to tango?
20: Say that again.
19: Is you too thick to tango?
20: Is you too injured to get to hospital?
21: Oliver, it's disgusting. We're exploiting that child.
22: No, we're using him for the greater good of the community. People will read about the terrible torment of Terry from Tottenham and they... Oh, my God. Oh, wow. That is so good. Four-way alliteration. What a headline. The terrible torment of Terry from Tottenham.
21: How much did you say he weighs?
22: 204 kilos.
21: What? How much is that in English?
23: About 32 stone.
21: 32 stone?
23: Yep.
21: That's heavy, Oliver.
22: We have some great photos. Look.
21: Oh, God, that's horrible. He has about 15 chins.
22: 18. I counted them. Yes? No, I'm not out of the office. No, I'm not in a bar. I don't know what you're talking about. Sorry. It's the third weird call like that. I better get my PC checked. Seems to be doing some very odd things with my email.
21: Isn't that strange, Amelia?
23: It's infuriating when that happens, isn't it?
21: Mm. Oliver, about this boy, Terry from Tottenham. Yes, looking at Terry, I think, well, wouldn't you say maybe this is more of a, well, you know, more of a medical issue?
22: What is the matter with you? Of course it's not a medical issue. It's a dietary issue. Look, I have his daily input. 4 fried eggs, 10 sausages, 8 slices of toast, 6 waffles with maple syrup, all washed down with 2.5 litres of Coke, and that's just breakfast. He eats too much, simple as that.
23: Well, maybe social services should take him into care.
22: Exactly. And our campaign will shame them into doing just that. In other words, we're saving that child's life. This is responsible journalism. Yes. What?

0: Oh, damn. Oh, what awful luck. Yeah, I'll get back to you. I had terrible news. Really, really terrible news.
1: Two-tongued Terry from Tottenham has tottered terminally?
0: No, Terry from Tottenham is no longer Britain's fattest child. He's been pipped to the post by Gary from Glasgow, who's under exclusive contract to The Sun.
2: Thank you. I look forward to getting my news pages back.
3: Ah, well, that's how it goes. I'd better finish that leader, Oliver.
0: No, wait. Hang on a second, Maddox. Listen, it's Oliver. The fat Scottish kid, Gary from Glasgow, how much heavier is he? I mean, compared to Terry from Tottenham. Is that all? Great. There's only 1.5 kilos in it. We shouldn't give up. All we have to do is take our kid out to a burger bar and stuff his face for an hour. How many Big Macs and fries you need to put on a couple of kilos? It must be doable.
4: A grisly task. I hope you enjoy it, Oliver.
0: Maddox, I think you are
4: No, not me, no way. I mean, you know, what if he has a heart attack? And I'm certainly not doing mouth to mouth. And imagine if he throws up. Thousands could drown.
0: Maddox, all I'm asking is for you to... Well, that's a pity. I'd really been hoping to hold on to you.
4: What?
0: Advertising revenue down again, ditto circulation, heavy pressure from the board to carry out another shakeout of staff. Time was, of course, it was last in, first out, but not anymore. Now, all the pressure is to get rid of the oldies, you know, the ones who are struggling a bit to keep up. Not that you're struggling, Maddox, of course not, but they don't know that. They just look at the books and then they look at the date of birth and, well, there's very little I can do. But anyhow, that's neither here nor there. Can't think why I'm going on about it. You don't want to take Terry from Tottenham for a top-up, and that's that. I fully respect your decision. No problem.
4: Oliver, I hate you very, very much.
2: And then what happened?
5: Well, Amelia, my deep throat had just handed over the information.
2: What information?
5: The, incriminating documents. More photographs, stuff like that. Basically my scoop.
2: Oh, yeah? Can I see them?
5: Can you see them?
2: Yes.
5: Well, what happened was, like, I mean... Obviously, the intelligence services, they was onto me, and some other goons hired by the Treasury, and before I could leave the car park, yeah, I was attacked, you know what I'm saying? And as you can see, I was, you know, savagely beaten and all the evidence stolen.
2: Well, knocked about a bit, Freddy. I wouldn't say you'd been seriously injured.
5: Well, savagely beaten and all the evidence gone.
2: Oh, well, we better tell the police. I mean, report the assault and, of course, theft of all those documents. Oh,
5: no. Don't get the fuzz involved.
2: Oh, please yourself.
6: Where is Maddox? Oh, Freddy, my poor baby. You're all bashed about in the face.
5: Yeah, savagely beaten, Masha, all in the cause of journalism.
6: You are seeing a doctor, I hope.
5: No, I'll be okay.
6: I told you about the underground car parks. Now, who here has seen Maddox?
2: Oh, he's been out for hours, Masha, feeding up some fat kid. And don't ask why, it's all too horrible.
6: Okay, but please do tell him, when he returns, I have some good news. One reader liked very much what he said about taxation. 2,300 do not, but it's a start, right? Bye.
5: My nose hurts, and I just lost it's the biggest story of the year.
2: Yeah, Freddy, of course you did. Yeah. Oh, hi, Oliver. What? We'll be right there. We're wanted in Oliver's office.
5: Maybe you are, but I'm not.
2: No, both of us.
5: Both of us?
0: Come in, Amelia. You too, Eddie.
5: Freddy,
0: come in.
5: Your office is well big.
0: I have something to tell you. The first finance secretary has been caught converting his family fortune into gold, secretly, with the help of his wife.
5: Yeah, like I've been telling everyone.
0: As a result, he will shortly be announcing his resignation. Well done, Freddy.
5: What?
0: Rather bizarre way of doing it, using coded out-of-office replies and from my computer, but never mind.
5: That wasn't me.
2: Yes, Freddy. Yes, it was. It was definitely you.
5: Was it?
2: Yes.
5: Oh, well, okay. Whatever you say, Amelia.
0: I've been told you also put several calls into the Treasury today pursuing the story.
5: Oh, yeah, I did that, all right.
0: Well, however you did it, I'm proud of you, but never, ever come into my office again and use my PC when I'm out.
2: Yes, Freddy, never, ever do that again.
0: Oh, I'm sorry. I'm sorry. I did my best. I really did. But what's Freddy doing here?
5: I was wondering that myself.
0: It's been a disaster, Oliver. I'm sorry. I tried. I did. I tried.
2: Tried what?
0: Topping up Terry from Tottenham. McDonald's wouldn't let us in.

0: They said Terry would be bad for their image. So we went a few blocks to the pizzeria, you know, the one on the corner. But Terry couldn't fit into any of the seats, so I walked him to the fish and chip shop, but he got stuck in the doorway and we had to give up, and eventually I took him to that burger store by the station. I bought Terry 3 burgers, 6 portions of chips, but there must have been something awful in the burgers because half an hour later he was throwing up. So I took him home and well, what with all that walking and a great deal of chucking up, by the time we got there he'd lost 2 pounds and so had I. So, he's still not the fattest Charlie in Britain. Sorry, Oliver, I failed.
1: That's okay.
0: Is it?
1: Yes, we have a splash, a huge exclusive, thanks to Freddie, the resignation of the first finance secretary.
0: Oh, really? I suppose you're going to tell me his wife's been caught stashing away gold bullion.
1: Yes, how did you know?
2: Maddox. Are you trying to tell me it's not my exclusive?
0: Read this, Freddie.
3: No, Maddox,
0: please. Don't worry, Amelia.
2: Thank you for your email. I'm currently out of the office investigating several bars. I'm a heavy drinker. I have a dependent relationship with alcohol. I've withdrawn my life savings and I'm investing them in this worthwhile product. If you have something urgent to say, call my wife. It's from Oliver. To the Chancellor of the Exchequer. Why would Oliver...
0: You, Freddie, are the happy beneficiary of a blind panic in the Treasury, thanks to that cruel prank involving Oliver's out-of-office reply.
2: Who did that, by the way?
0: Yes, Amelia, who was responsible for that cruel and inappropriate prank?
3: I have no idea.
0: Anyway, the out-of-office reply was so bizarre, it got passed around the Treasury and ended up in front of the Chancellor. He found it so entertaining, he showed it to the first finance secretary, who thought Oliver was sending him a coded email, you know, with all those references to withdraw my life savings, bars, and his wife. So, you see, it wasn't your success at all. It was a happy misunderstanding. You just got lucky.
2: Lucky? Look at my bruises.
0: Ah, small price to pay for bringing down a senior figure in the Treasury. You better get on and write up your story.
2: But ain't you going to tell everyone it was just pure luck?
0: No.
2: No?
0: No, because you had a hunch, and you followed it up, and though your methodology was rubbish, your instincts were good.
2: Oh. Well, thanks, Maddox.
0: But I would like a small favour in return.
2: Like what?
0: Well, to tell the truth, it's a bit embarrassing. You won't tell anyone, will you, Amelia?
3: I certainly will not.
2: Well, me neither. As old shufflers go, you is okay, Maddox. Tell Freddie your problem.
0: Yes, well, to be absolutely frank, and I don't know how to do an out-of-office reply. You couldn't, by any chance, help me, could you?
4: In Electric Ink, Maddox was played by Robert Lindsay and Oliver by Alex Jennings. Amelia was Elizabeth Berrington, Freddie Ben Wilbond, Masha Debbie Chazen, Tasneem Zita Sattar, and the man in the car park, Matt Addis. Electric Ink was written by Alistair Beaton with additional material by Tom Mitchelson. The director was Sally Avens.

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7: We present Jimmy Clitheroe as the Clitheroe Kid with Peter Sinclair as grandfather, Patricia Burke as mother, Leonard Williams as Theodore Craythorpe, Danny Ross as Alfie Hall, and Diana Day as Susan in
8: Mother's Day Arrest.
9: I couldn't eat all that breakfast, Susan.
10: Oh, Mother, you haven't touched it.
9: I had the toast and tea. I'm not hungry. All I want is a good rest.
10: And that's what you're going to have.
11: I'll see no one disturbs you all day.
12: Are you all right, Mum? Where are the pains? You want some aspirin?
9: No. I'm just a bit under the weather, Jimmy. I'm just going to have a day in bed, that's all.
12: Well, don't worry about anything, Mum. I'll see nobody makes a noise or bothers you.
9: Thank you, son.
12: Mum, shall I wear me grey pants or me jeans?
11: Put what you like on. Don't worry, Mother, about your jeans.
12: My jeans? It's your jeans that worry me, Mum. They're so tight you need a potato peeler to get them off.
11: Your
12: knees bend and you'll be locked up.
9: Oh, please, shut up. Please, stop it.
11: I'm sorry, Mother.
12: I should think you are. Mum's ill, you know.
9: All right, Jimmy, that's enough from you.
12: Yes, Mum, I won't say another word.
9: Good.
12: The next time Susan Sarsie goes around, I'll just ignore her.
9: Oh, what a boy.
11: I'm sorry, Mother. I'll see that it doesn't happen again.
12: Mum, where are my clean socks?
9: Oh, dear. They're in the drawer in your wardrobe, marked socks.
12: That's the only place I didn't look. Now, lie down, Mum, and have a good rest.
9: Thank you.
11: He's hopeless. I'd better go and sort him out before he thinks of something else to worry you.
9: Too late.
12: Hey, Mum, have you seen my roller skate?
9: Oh.
11: Mother wants to get some rest.
12: Well, why don't you go downstairs and leave her alone, then? Mum, shall I take this breakfast tray down for you?
9: Yes, please. Anything, so long as you... Yes. Just take it down.
12: Hey, you've left your door, Mum.
9: I couldn't eat it, Mum.
12: Well, I'll take it next door for their dog. They won't know Susan cooking.
9: Oh! Susan, save it up till I'm on my feet, and then we'll both deal with him. Oh, Susan, what was that?
12: Jimmy, what happened? I found one of me roller skates.
9: Oh, what's going to happen next?
11: He's all right, Mother. Now, don't worry. Just lie back and rest.
9: Rest? I get more rest on the Big Dipper at Blackpool.
12: Oh, shut up, Ozzy. You're old now. You'll soon get those wet clothes off.
13: It's all right for you. You're not wet.
12: And you wouldn't have been wet if you weren't gassed. Fancy trying to leap across a stream in two jumps.
13: Oh, yes,
12: come on, old Norton. Your son's dripping all over the place.
13: What are you laughing at?
12: Luke, your tears making little clean spots all over your mother's mucky steps.
13: Oh, tell my dad and you.
12: Oh, tell your dad. I'm not scared of him, the big lanky stickeroo bob. His disaster's your... Hello, Mr. Rubber, a Higginbottom.
14: What the heck? What's happened?
13: I'm wet!
12: Your auntie fell in a stream. But don't worry, he's not hurt.
14: Not yet, he isn't. Get in there, you little hooligan.
12: He'll be all right when he gets dry.
14: Who cares about him? Those pants cost me 15 bob.
12: His granddad said they look like yours cut down.
14: Your club, you cheeky young puppy. Oh, and you, you sniveler.
13: Dad!
14: Oh. Get in the house, then.
13: Oh, if you get me, I'll tell me, Mum.
14: No bother, I'll tell her. Missy, I've just clouted that little brat of yours.
12: Hello, Mr. Higginbottom.
14: Just a minute, I'm not finished with you.
12: But shouldn't you go in and clout Ozzy again? I mean, I'll have your dinner.
14: It's very funny that Ozzy's soaking wet and your bone dry.
12: Yes, it is. I mean, yes, it is. Hello.
14: Come here. What happened?
12: Ozzy and me and Charlie Thompson were playing Olympic games.
14: Go on.
12: Well, Charlie won the pole vault because he's a boy scout.
14: Eh? Hey? What's that got to do with it?
12: Well, he was the only one with a pole. Then I won the hop, step and the jump, but Ozzy said I'd twisted, so I... We talked it over.
14: Yes?
12: Then Ozzy admitted he was wrong, and I got off his head and... He said he could beat my record blindfolded. So I bet him threatened, tied a hanky around his eyes, and that's where it went wrong.
14: Look, how did Ozzy get in the stream?
12: Well, he must have been pointed in the wrong direction. Because instead of a hop, step, and a jump, he did a hop, step, and a belly flopper.

0: I'll come in there, Susan.
1: Well, did you get everything from a chemist?
2: Yes, eventually. Did you cope with Mother all right?
1: Of course. And what's more, I fixed the lunch. A nice boiled ham salad.
2: Oh, no.
1: Right? It's all out in the kitchen. I slipped into the shop in the corner while you were out.
2: But I have a stew cooking in the oven.
1: I wondered what that funny smell was in it. I mean, the appetizing smell was out there.
2: Oh, well, we can have the ham for supper. Here we are. Come and get it. What? I brought you lunch, isn't it?
1: Oh, Jimmy, you haven't.
2: We're spending a week's money on one meal. For lunch today, we now have ham salad, stew, fish and chips. What's for breakfast?
1: Jimmy, we've overdone it.
2: Look, while Mother's ill, I'm going to run things.
3: Oh, yes, yes.
2: I'll decide what the meal's going to be. I'll buy the food and I'll cook it.
3: And you'll eat it, because I won't.
1: Now then, Jimmy.
3: I'll eat it if you cook it, Grandad, even if it does smell as it was.
1: Now, Susan's quite a good little cook.
3: Well, why did you throw your face in the dustbin last Friday?
2: Did you, Grandad?
3: I saw him with a clothes peg on his nose.
1: Now, Jimmy, now, don't make things worse. My stomach was a bit off color. I didn't want to think you to be offended. Honestly, I didn't even taste the fish.
3: No, the smell was enough. I went outside and two cats were in the dustbin fighting.
1: Oh, so what?
3: They were fighting to get out.
2: Very well, then. If that's the way you both feel.
1: Now, take no notice, Susan. Jimmy, you apologize to Susan at once.
3: What for?
1: About her cooking.
3: All right. Susan, I'm sorry you're a rotten cook.
2: Well, of all
1: that... You apologize properly or you'll be across my knee. Now, go on.
3: I'm sorry, Susan. I apologize.
1: Right. Let's say no more. We'll have Susan's stew for lunch.
3: And stomach powder for a sleep.
2: Stew's at the door, please, Jimmy.
3: Yes, boss. And if it's somebody I don't like, I'll ask them to stay for lunch.
2: Oh, Grandad, you have to do something with him. He's been nothing but trouble all morning. Until I was called for him, Mother didn't have a minute to eat.
1: Oh, come now, be fair, Susan. He's been trying to help.
2: Oh, yes. He's got the tray on the stairs, so the cup of tea on Mother's eyes around, washed up and broke three plates. And when Mother did get off the sleep for a minute, she woke her up to ask her if she wanted to borrow any of his space comics.
3: Come in, Mr. Craythorpe.
4: Miss Hatcherton. Hello, Susan. Mr. Fitzgerald.
2: Hello, Mr. Craythorpe.
1: Oh, it's you. Oh.
4: I was dreadfully sorry to hear about Mrs. Tidlow, and my sister thought you might be rather hurried.
3: Guess what? She's brought a pie for lunch.
1: That's all? Well, I think I'll have a stroll round the garden before lunch. I need to work up an appetite.
4: Oh, I hope I haven't done the wrong thing, but I assure you...
2: It's very kind of you, Mr. Craythorpe. Oh, we have arranged lunch, but I'll put it away for...
3: Christmas dinner. We haven't bought that yet.
4: Is something burning?
3: Oh, my lunch. It'll be burning.
2: We've a little bit so lucky.
4: Oh, what a pity.
3: Yes, isn't it? Now we'll have to settle for boiled ham or fish and chips.
4: What was Susan going to give you?
3: Food poisoning.

0: nose all full of some funny faces when you put in lipstick on. It as bad as your granddad when he's shaving.
1: You want to look at your own face. That's funny any time.
0: Oh, very clever. You ought to be a comedian.
1: Is that so?
0: Yes, you look like Ken Dodd.
1: Oh, get out of my way.
0: Thank goodness it stopped raining.
2: Are you going out with Auntie Hall when your mum's ill?
1: I'm not going out at all. She's coming round this afternoon. And if you see him, don't mention our call.
0: Oh, Billy's jealous, is he?
1: Just keep quiet, that's all.
3: Well, there I was, chatting to your mother about the women's guild. And suddenly I found she was asleep. So I left her to it.
0: How about a game of blow football, Mr. Craythorpe?
3: No, thank you, James. You caught me with that last piece.
1: Oh, what was that, Mr. Craythorpe?
3: Well, you know the shooter one blows at the ball? Well, when James blew through his...
0: I forgot I had a mouthful of peas.
1: Oh, I'll bet you forgot.
0: Hey, look who's coming up the path. I wonder what he wants. You, is it, Choppy Billy?
1: Mr. Higginbottom, come in here.
0: Oh, heck. Susan, go and tell him I'm out.
1: I will not.
0: Mr. Craythorpe, come on, you tell him.
3: Don't pull me, James. I'm coming. What can I tell him?
0: Oh, tell him I've been called up to the scouts or anything.
3: Very well. I'll do my best to get rid of him. Mr. Higginbottom, I'm afraid you can't...
4: Out of my way, Craythorpe. Where's that little store? There you are. Ozzy told me that you'll tell me what really happened. You put him in the stream.
0: Mr. Higginbottom, you're pulling my car.
4: I know. I'm going to show you there is nothing.
3: Take your hands off that boy's tie.
4: If I do, I'll put them round your windpipe.
3: If you lay one finger on me...
4: What?
3: I'll scream for help. Susan, dial 999 and tell them there's a batsman here.
4: Fine, get an ambulance for Craythorpe and your brother.
0: My mother's in the bed.
3: Yes, you ruffian. Have a cab.
0: What's going on down there? There you are, you broke me, ma'am.
5: I'll make some trouble here for some trouble for me.
3: If you touch him, I'll strike you with my umbrella.
0: Mr. Higginbottom, mother, he's come to see you, ma'am.
3: Now, look here. Now, if you upset that lady by telling her whatever it is James has done, then I'll upset your wife.
5: You what?
3: I saw you coming out of the Rose and Crown last night, and it wasn't the landlord you were kissing.
5: It was the barmaid's birthday, that's all.
3: But perhaps your wife would like to get an attention. And you.
5: Now listen.
6: How can you say
0: Mr. Higginbottom
6: to come up now
0: as
6: he's coming?
0: Come on, Mr. Higginbottom, we'll all keep quiet.
5: What can I say? I don't know how to cope with women.
0: But this isn't my mum's birthday.
4: Thank you, Mr. Higginbottom.
0: And Mr. Craythorpe.
4: Thank you,
7: James. Come in, please.
4: Thanks, Mrs. I'm sorry to see you. In bed, I mean.
7: Well, it was very nice of you to call.
5: Now, listen to me.
3: Vamos. The baby seems to... I beg your pardon.
7: Oh, no, I wasn't saying anything.
3: Yes, but... It was nice of Mr. Higginbottom to call, wasn't it?
0: Mum, say that.
7: Come in.
5: The word for a room is
0: la. It was very nice of you to call, Mr. Higginbottom, so you could cheer me, Mamma. What did you say, Mr. Higginbottom?
4: Nothing.
0: That's what it sounded like.
7: Mrs. Higginbottom.
4: As nothing as ever. I mean, she's rather upset. She's annoyed with Ozzy.
7: Oh, well, you know what boys are.
4: Yes, some of them are a little...
3: Oswald had an unfortunate accident. He's rather bad.
0: He always is. Has an accident.
4: And you'll have an accident in a minute if you're not careful.
7: What's the matter?
4: Well, this little...
0: The barmaid.
7: The barmaid.
3: Yes, she told Mr. Higginbottom when he was kissing and when he was collecting his bottles that James should be careful on his bike. It's late
7: now. Oh, well, you mustn't go out on it again, Jimmy. Not until they're fixed.
4: Oh, I'll see to that, Mrs. Clitheroe. We'll have a walk around to our house, son, and I'll fix you up there.
0: Hello, you will.
8: I'll see you in a Susan.
4: I've summed at the door.
0: He's
8: quick,
7: you know, he's not just an ugly face. Oh, it's you, Alfie.
8: Alfie, I thought you were just fired.
7: Oh, I hope Father doesn't bring him up here. I just don't think I can cope with him today. He goes rattling on about...
8: And this word we want.
9: The apples. Yes. I don't like oranges, so I brought them. You're standing on me foot.
10: I'm sorry. I'll take the oranges and eat them. I mean, give them to Mrs. Spitherall.
9: Yes, yeah, because they're good for your oranges. Yeah, I don't like them, but my granddad swears by them. But he's always swearing because he was in the cavalry. But, you know, he eats the skin and the fish, and he says it's good for your complexion. He eats bones as well. You know, oh, he's matching. He's 85 with a lovely complexion and broken teeth.
10: Will you come in here, please?
1: What is that?
10: Did you
1: oh, what are you doing in our
9: office? Well, I heard you.
10: Don't wind him up again. He's bought some oranges for your mother. He ate the apples because the bus was late, and I'm going in the garden.
1: What was all that?
9: Hey, don't ask me. You know, sometimes I can't understand the word he said.
1: I wasn't expecting you again.
9: No, I wasn't expecting myself. To come here, I mean. So he beat Theodore Craydock, Trayford. He told my man that your man was in bed when she was doing the washing. So she told me to go to the market for some fruit and take the bundle to my Auntie Mary. Yes.
1: A bundle of fruit? No.
9: Not washing.
1: Oh.
9: Yeah, you see, my man's got his spin dryer and Auntie Mary couldn't dry her own things because my Uncle Bert chopped up the clothes from. Oh, no. No, Auntie Mary gets kicking in with it.
3: Well, that's it. I'm glad we got rid of the picking bottom.
1: So am I, but I've been counting about in his leg for a bit. When he said goodbye, I didn't like the way he tapped me on the head with his knuckles.
9: Well, you see, I've got a lot to do.
1: And she's waiting for somebody else to call. The doctor. He's coming back.
9: Come to the door and I'll explain. Well, I'll see you all again next time if you put it all there. I mean, the next time I come.
3: What's Susan trying to get rid of him?
1: Yes, she's expecting Billy Parker, the passion flower. So she's getting rid of the dandelion first. Hey? Oh, that's done it. Susan, come here quick.
11: What do you want?
1: Come here if you don't want to be an old maid.
11: What are you talking about?
1: Sir Lancelot is just talking his fiery steed. Billy Parker's just getting off his motorbike.
11: Oh, my goodness.
1: I'll see. Don't go yet.
11: Get out of the way.
1: Like you did with Mr. Higginbottom.
11: All right, I'll do it. So long as you don't tell me, Mum, about me borrowing a shilling.
1: When did you borrow a shilling?
11: Now, hand it on.
3: Kate, that's Blackdale.
1: Oh, are you getting rid of Alfred?
11: Quick, Billy's coming up the path.
1: Oh, here's your shilling, you gangster.
11: Thank you, sucker.
1: Leave it to him.
3: Romance can be so complicated. I remember when my youngest sister met the leader of the band of hope.
1: I'll let Billy wait a minute. It'll give Jimmy time to get out the back way.
7: Bossing?
1: Bueno, bossing, sir. Maria, that's kind
7: of more like the hospital.
1: Mom, you're not asleep, are you?
7: No, I just hope you might think I was.
1: Well, get your head from under the bedclothes. Alfie Holt's come to see you.
7: That's all I've been waiting for. Hello, Alfie. It's nice to see you.
9: Well, I was going home, but Jimmy said you wanted to see me, so here I am.
7: Yes. I'd like to see you alone afterwards, Jimmy. Or perhaps Grandad had better come up with you. He's stronger than I am.
9: It's not very nice being in bed on your own. Dummy. With nobody to talk to.
7: Oh. Jimmy sees I'm not left alone too long. He keeps popping in with someone. Every 5 minutes.
9: Well, I know when I was ill, I got fed up. Just started talking to myself.
1: He's still doing it.
9: Well, I was glad when anybody called because my mum used to send him up with me knitting needles.
7: You knit?
1: Mum, don't be nasty.
7: I mean, does he knit with the knitting needles?
9: Oh, no. So, you see, I broke my ankle, and when I got the visitor, I used to let him scratch my leg inside the plaster.
1: Alfie, I think we'd better go. My mum's getting that blank look.
9: Well, sit down, Mrs. Slither. I'll be soon better.
1: Get back, Alfie.
9: Dry up.
7: What's the idea?
1: Alfie wants to tell you something.
9: Do I?
1: Yes, it's a joke. The one you told us yesterday.
9: No, look, I'm trying to...
1: Oh, you're back with this, ma'am. Go on, Alfie.
9: Well, you see...
1: It's a long one, ma'am, and I've heard it. So I'll pop down and see if it's clear. It's a tease at me.
7: Jimmy, you come here. Oh.
8: Now, that is informed of these two, of course.
1: I nearly lost my shilling then.
3: James, where have you been? Did Alfred go?
1: Yes, he's with Mum. Where's Billy?
3: In the lounge with Susan, and he's rather suspicious. We'd better keep our voices down. They haven't closed the door.
1: Hey, let's hear how she's doing.
10: I'm sorry, Susan. I promise I won't be jealous anymore.
3: Of course you can. like it.
7: She wouldn't be so cocky if she knew where Alfie was.
3: Jane, you can't hit him at the door.
7: Not while you've got your ear all at the peel.
12: Well, just so you forgive me. Give me a little
7: hit. All right, then. She's getting sloppy. Now, she's getting helpless.
3: James, this is dreadful.
7: Sickening, I call it. I'd better break it up now. If she really gets cracky, it'll take 5 minutes to bring him round. Here we go. All right, Marlon Brando. Give Bridget Bardot one more smacker, and then you're off.
9: You get lost.
13: You are a bit of a nuisance, Jim.
7: So are you. I mean, Mam wants to see our Susan, so you'll have to go home.
14: Don't be ridiculous.
7: You know who didn't go you know where. And he'll be here any minute.
14: Oh.
7: The doctor, I mean, Billy.
14: Oh, well,
7: would you mind coming back this evening, Billy?
13: Well, all right. I'll see you later, then.
9: And Mr. Greathorn, have you seen Jimmy?
7: I'll get him for upstairs, then. Susan, get back on his knees.
13: What's going on here?
9: Well, I'm going now, so I'll fetch her out.
13: Alfie Hall, so he is here.
7: Hello, Alfie. What a surprise. Susan, Alfie's just arrived.
9: Oh.
3: Yes, that's it. I just let him in.
9: I've been here for an hour.
7: Oh, don't your mothers have them.
13: Susan Clitheroe, you're nothing but a Jezebel.
9: No, like that, I'll haunt you.
13: You what? I'll murder you.
9: No, let's talk this out. Come on, then, big man.
15: What's going on here? It sounds like a public house brawl.
7: We ought to know.
15: Come on now. Just clear out of it. Both of you. Go on.
7: And that's the end of round three. Come in, Barrington Crapo. I'll get it, Grandad.
13: I'm sorry, Mr. Sinclair. Goodbye, Susan.
9: Well, I was only trying to...
15: Well, goodbye. Don't either of you come back.
3: Don't be too harsh, Mr. Sinclair. They're only boys.
15: What? My daughter upstairs ill? She's had no rest all day, and now this girl and her boyfriend start fighting.
7: Well, I'm sorry.
3: Now, let's all calm down, and perhaps Mrs. Clitheroe can at last get some rest.
7: Mom, it's Mrs. Eccles on the phone. She wants to know how you are.
15: Oh, that boy. But what are you doing out of bed?
16: I have the phone, Jimmy. I want to make a call to your Auntie Mabel in Wigan.
7: The Auntie Mabel?
16: Yes, I'm going to ask her if she's got a spare room for the weekend. It's the only way I'll ever get any rest.
7: Well, you might catch cold on the train, Mum.
16: I'm staying here. You're the one who's going to Wigan.
17: Of the Clitheroe kids you heard, Peter Sinclair, Patricia Birch, Nellis Williams, Danny Ross, Diana Day, Peter Goodright, and Tony Mellory. The theme music was written by Alan Roper and played by the BBC Northern Dance Orchestra, directed by Alan Ainsworth. The program, which was written and produced by James Casey, starred Jimmy Clitheroe as the kid himself.
7: I didn't go to Wigan. The Auntie Mabel said she couldn't take me because the house wasn't insured. Anyway, Mr. Claythorpe let me stay with him for the weekend, and we had a smashing time when his sister was out of the way. Luckily, on Saturday afternoon, I managed to, she accidentally got locked in the, coal shed. By the way, my mum's better. She's got her strength back. That's why I'm having my tea standing up. Hello!
18: I'm crunching my polo, dear Liza, dear Liza. I'm crunching my polo, dear Liza, crunching.
19: 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You can eat polo without other people hearing. Try sucking them, dear Henry.
18: I can't. I've already crunched them all.
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0: 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What has a hazelnut in every bite?
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0: Time to meet the men from the ministry. We're off for another whirl in the Whitehall Wonderland with Norma Ronald, Ronald Baddeley, John Graham, and the men from the ministry, Richard Murdoch and Derek Giler. In the ministry's general assistance department, dedicated men cope valiantly with the problems of government. But of course, some jobs have to be delegated. And the day's most vital task has just been completed by Secretary Mildred Murfin.
1: Rise a cheer. Tea is here. Oh, Mr. Lamb, whatever are you doing down there?
2: My yoga exercises. I have to lie on the floor with my feet in the air.
1: Well, I never. I thought you'd come over all unnecessary again.
2: No, Mildred. This position is designed to clear my brain.
1: How? Well, it's worth a try, I suppose.
2: Then I have to hook my ankles round the back of my neck.
1: Now, be careful, Mr. Lamb. You could get all twisted and knotted.
2: I could what?
1: Get knotted, Mr. Lamb.
3: Now, Mildred, please. We don't want that sort of talk in the office. Good grief. What on earth's Mr. Lamb doing?
1: He's emptying his mind, sir.
3: Oh. Well, don't empty it there, too. That carpet's just been cleaned. Oh, get up, for heaven's sake, before you snap your braces. Now then, any work today? Or is everything back to normal?
2: There's a very important job, one. Yes. Top secret for the Ministry of Defence.
3: Ah, yes, yes, I remember that. Yes, costing all their projects for next year.
2: I've been trying to sort it out for days, but it's all terribly involved.
3: Oh, well, I'll deal with it, yes. Pass me the file, Mildred, will you?
1: Here it is, sir.
3: Thank you. Yes, yes, well, there's no problem here. There we are. That's done.
2: But you scarcely looked at it, one.
3: Well, there's no point, is there? As it's defence, it'll go through anyway. I've just added 50% to last year's total and stamped agreed at the bottom.
2: Won't they expect to see some work on it?
3: Well, you hang on to it for a few more days, too, and cover it all over with figures. You know, relatives' birthdays, anything you can think of. Then just send it back to the Ministry of Defence.
1: Oh, by the way, sir, Sir Gregory Pitkin rang. He's on his way over to see you both.
3: The Permanent Undersecretary? But we've done nothing wrong, have we?
2: I don't think so. So far this week, we haven't made a single mistake.
1: Of course, it is only Monday.
3: I wonder what the old fool wants.
4: Ah, there you are.
3: Oh, good morning, Sir Fulbright.
4: Sir Gregory. I want a word with the pair of you.
3: May we offer you some 11s, son? Very good for ulcers.
4: I don't have ulcers. I give them.
2: Thank you very much, Sir Gregory.
4: Lamb.
2: Speaking?
4: I came to tell you I'm clearing out.
2: Yeah. Did you say you're clearing out, sir?
4: I did. It's time for a change, a clean sweep.
3: Good gracious.
2: Well, we'll miss you, Sir Gregory.
3: By Jove, yes, I mean, this calls for a celebration.
4: It's not me that's going, it's the furniture.
2: Oh.
4: I'm clearing out every office in the ministry, having the whole place refurnished with modern stuff.
2: You're getting rid of the old furniture, sir. We like it.
4: No, rubbish.
2: I'd hate to lose that swivel chair. Every time you swivel, it squeaks the first four notes of Rule Britannia.
3: I'm very attached to my desk, Sir Gregory.
4: The nonsense, ma'am. It's filthy, and there are marks and scratches all over it.
3: Ah, yes, well, that's because Miss Pym of Pensions danced on it the night we won the war. Yes, a can-can, as I recall. She was younger then, of course.
4: Sentimental rubbish. You and Lamb would have all office furniture removed from the entire ministry by tomorrow. The new furniture, splendid, modern, streamlined stuff, is coming tomorrow evening.
3: Oh, it's already been chosen, has it, sir?
4: It has. It's been ordered from a young relative of mine who's an interior decorator.
2: Is it the one I saw in your office last week, with the long blonde hair and the bright pink lipstick?
4: Yes, Cedric's a strange lad, but... Well, he's Lady Pitkin's nephew, you know. She's very fond of him.
3: So it seems.
4: Well, you two will be responsible for selling the old furniture. Find a suitable dealer and make sure you get a good price for it.
3: Oh, yes, well, just you leave it to us, Sir Gregory, yes.
4: I shall, Lennox Brown, yes. Because unfortunately, I have no alternative.
3: Morning, Mildred.
1: Morning, Mr. Lennox Brown. You're in early today. It's only 11 o'clock.
3: Yes, well, I thought I should lend a hand, Mildred. You know, we have to make an inventory of all the furniture in the building.
1: Yes, I know, sir. Mr. Lamb's been at it since 6.
3: Yes, yes. We agreed we'd both make an early start. Yes. Yes, I promised to count the waste paper baskets in this office. Now then, one, Two.
1: Mr. Lund said there's a dealer coming this morning.
3: Oh, yes, yes. We spotted the advert in last night's paper.
2: I finished the inventory run and I'm absolutely exhausted. I hadn't realized there were so many offices in this building.
3: Yes, well, never mind. Two, it's done now, isn't it? Now, let's hope Sir Gregory appreciates our hard work.
2: It's mostly a lot of old junk. We'll never be able to sell it.
3: Oh, why don't you believe it, too? Now, let's just have a look at the list here. Let's see what we've got. Desks, ministry issue 300, pockmarked, fully doodled, drawers down the side of. Oh. That's where we get a good price for those.
2: I doubt it. A lot of typists complain their drawers aren't big enough.
3: Right, well, now, what else have we got to get rid of?
2: 1,000 in trays, rather warm.
3: Yes.
2: 1,000 out trays, scarcely used. 500 filing cabinets, some with drawers. 500 cupboards, some with doors. 2,000 electric kettles, 2,000 teapots.
3: We don't get rid of kettles and teapots.
1: Oh, that would be the man about the furniture.
3: Ah, thank you. Now, watch the way we deal with this, fellow Mildred, will you? You're going to see some pretty hard bargaining.
1: Oh.
3: Come in.
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2: Oh, thank you. 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
3: Well, Mr. Fiddler, there's a great opportunity for you here, you see. I mean, we are prepared to part with all this fine old furniture if you can meet our prices.
5: Load of muck.
3: Of course, we naturally did. I beg your pardon?
5: Look at it. It's a load of old rubbish.
3: Well, it's old, of course, and they did all the better for it. Fine, seasoned wood, you know. Yes, feel that table. Feel it. Yes, of course, much of it, you see, is collapsible. That makes for easy storage, you see.
5: Well, if it's so good, why are you so keen to get rid of it?
3: Ah. Oh, yes. Well, we've been forced to accept some trendy new office furniture.
2: Yeah, you know the sort of thing. Stainless steel carpets and inflatable filing cabinets and...
5: Yeah, well, I can't waste no more time. I'll take the lot. Just do you a favour, see?
2: You will? All the furniture from the whole building?
5: Yeah. Shall we say, 50?
2: 50?
3: For the contents of each office.
5: Mm-hmm. No. 50 for the old building.
3: How dare you, sir? £50 for all that? 300 desks and over 1,000 magnificent waste paper baskets?
5: Now, just a minute, son. Who said anything about £50? I meant 50 pence.
3: 50 pence? Get out of here at once.
2: Yeah, but, one, the new stuff's arriving this evening. If the old junk hasn't gone, Sir Gregory will murder us.
3: Oh.
2: Fiddler's the only dealer who even agreed to call.
3: Yes, well, don't panic, Sue. Don't panic. Leave it to me. Well, now, couldn't you manage a little bit more for this junk? The furniture. Please.
5: Well, I'm not a hard man. I don't want to do you down. I can see your mate's a bit worried.
3: Oh, yes.
5: Tell you what, 20 quid.
2: Better take it, man. It's better than nothing.
3: Oh, very well, then, £20.
1: You better ask for cash, sir.
3: Yes, Mildred. Yeah, and we'll have cash, Mr. Fiddler.
5: Oh, sure, you can trust me, matey. There you are.
3: Thank you. Just a moment. That's only 50 pence.
5: Yeah, well, I've got expenses, ain't I? Shifting the stuff, labour, transport. I worked it out at 19.50. 20 quid less 19.50 is 50 pence.
3: But, Mr. Fiddler, this is quite...
5: Don't forget, I'm doing you a favour.
2: Thank you, Mr. Fiddler.
5: Me and the lads will shift it this afternoon. Ta-ra, gents.
1: Well, sir, you were right about the hard bargaining.
3: Oh, it's no use to. I'll never get used to this new furniture. I know it's modern and trendy, but it's so uncomfortable, isn't it?
2: I just can't work on this glass-top desk. I feel my knees are watching me.
1: Now, Mr. Parker, a pensioner, has terrible trouble with his inflatable chair. It keeps deflating and tipping him onto the floor.
3: Well, that's his fault. He won't wear that Harris tweed suit with the spiky trousers.
2: What was that business with old Rudge at the Board of Trade?
1: We nearly lost him, sir, with the old furniture. When they got it to the warehouse yesterday, they found Mr. Rudge asleep on a hook in his cupboard.
3: Oh, I don't know. All this upheaval for the sake of Sir Gregory's nephew. Oh, pour me another cup of tea, Mildred, will you?
1: Yes, sir.
2: I say, well, have you seen my khaki shorts anywhere?
3: Your khaki shorts are something I'd rather not know about.
2: I need them for my yoga. I'm moving on to the lotus position.
3: Yes, well, I'll try not to think about that.
1: Oh, I remember, Mr. Lamb. Your shorts were in your desk drawer.
2: Oh, here, in my old desk. I must have forgotten to move them.
3: Yes, well, that's the end of them, then, isn't it? You'll have to save up for a new pair now.
2: But that'd take months on my salary. Those shorts cost over £1.
4: Well, well. Another tea break?
6: No, thanks, Sir Gregory. We've just had one.
4: Splendid new furniture, what? My nephew's a clever designer. Don't you think, Lamb?
2: Oh, certainly I think he is, yes. Don't you think he is one?
3: I'm quite sure he is one.
4: And I admire his bold color scheme. Purple and orange may be tiring for the eyes, but certainly creates an effect.
3: It certainly does.
4: What about the old furniture? I gather you sold it. You've got a fair price, I hope. Well, Leonard Brown.
3: Yes, sir. Well, I'm afraid it was only fairly fair.
4: What does that mean? You didn't take less than £1,000.
3: Ah. Well, actually, it was slightly less than that. Wasn't it, Joe?
2: Yes, I'd say it was slightly less than that.
4: Well, what did you get? $950?
3: Ah, you've almost hit it, sir.
4: You mean just $900?
3: No, just 50.
4: 50?
3: Pence.
4: 50 pence? 50 pence?
3: And the man said it was worthless rubbish. 50 pence was all he'd give us.
4: You sold the ministry furniture for 50 pence. 50 pence for all that first-rate stuff. You failed again, haven't you? You made a complete and utter mess of the whole transaction, haven't you?
3: Well, you could put it like that, sir, yes.
4: Why, George, if I weren't so busy on these defense projects, I'd boot you from here to Ballymucky. And as for you, Lamb, I'll have your ears for ashtrays.
2: Thank you, Sir Gregory.
4: As a result of your bungling, the cost of this furniture switch is astronomical. Lucky for you, it's only public money.
3: Yes, sir.
4: Well, I'll have more to say about this, Lennox Brown. But top priority is this defense job. You finish costing next year's plans?
3: Just about, sir. Just about, yes. Lamb's just noting the relative figures.
4: Well, the minister wants that file back by the end of the week.
3: Yes.
4: See that he gets it. 50 pence. Oh!
1: Oh! I've seen Sir Gregory go purple before, and I've seen him go white. But never both at the same time.
3: Now, look, Joe, we'll return that defense file now.
2: Yes.
3: I'd hate to risk any accidents.
2: I'll get it, Van. It's in the drawer with my khaki shorts.
3: Right, well, we'll just make a... What?
2: Oh, dear.
1: Blimey, it's in your old desk, Mr. Lamb, and that's in Fiddler's warehouse.
3: Two, you've done it again. A complete list of Britain's new defense projects, the most secret document we've ever handled, sitting in a shepherd's bush, the jug shop.
2: Yes, but I mean, it's...
3: We could be shot for this, you know, and then sent to prison for life.
2: Oh, I can't...
3: Oh, it's no good foaming at the mouth. Oh. We'll have to go down there and get it. Mildred, find out Fiddler's address, will you? This looks like the place, too. Shepherd's Bush Junk Boutique.
2: Let's go into the yard. There's no one around. We can find the documents and no one will know.
3: Well, just pray that he hasn't sold your desk yet. And how will we know which is yours? I mean, we sold him 300, remember?
2: Ah, soon recognize mine. It's covered with tea and coffee stains.
3: Oh, don't be daft. So are all the others.
7: Hello, hello, hello. My ministry friends again, eh? To what do I owe the pleasure, then?
3: Ah, yes, Mr. Fiddler, yes. Well, now, it's about that furniture that you bought from us.
7: Oh, yes. All the desks are for sale.
3: Yes, well, we'd rather like to look at one, you see, Mr. Fiddler. We've left an important document in it.
7: Ah, now, there I can't help you.
3: What?
7: You're not allowed in the warehouse, see? It's fire regulations, isn't it?
3: Surely if
7: no, we can't shift anything out of the warehouse till it's bought and paid for.
3: What? You mean we've got to buy the desk before we can see inside it?
7: You say this document is, important?
2: Absolutely vital, Mr. Fiddler.
7: Well, you see, unfortunately, I can't sell you one desk on its own. My partner insists we sell the lot at once.
3: Sell the lot? To get a document from one, we've got to buy the lot.
7: Oh, you are quick, you Whitehall blokes.
2: That's it to it, one. We must have that file back.
3: Well, it seems we have no option, Mr. Fiddler. All right, we'll buy the lot. Here you are. 50 pence.
7: 50 pence? Are you trying to be funny?
3: But that's what you gave us for them.
7: Oh, yes, but that was yesterday. You've got to allow for appreciation, see? The value goes up every day. There's a big demand for that kind of desk. All sorts of people want them.
3: Well, who wants them?
7: You two gents for a start. But now, I'll do you a favor. Have the lot for 500 nigger. Plus 50 for transport. You'll need them delivered, I take it.
3: 500 plus 50? That's 550.
7: I can see you was quick with fingers. Yeah, I'll get all the desks to the ministry tonight for 550 nicker.
2: But we haven't got that many knickers.
7: All right, then, suit yourself. Tarajit.
3: Wait, Mr. Fiddler, wait. Look, I have a ministry checkbook here.
7: Make it pay cash, will you? I'll leave the desks in the ministry car park. There won't be room indoors, will there?
3: Ah, good morning, Mildred. Is Mr. Lamb still searching?
1: Yes, sir. He's been out in the car park all night.
3: Oh, well, serves him right. It's all his fault. And he still hasn't found the file.
1: No, he hasn't found his old desk yet. I just took him out a flask of hot porridge.
3: Oh, really? Well, I hope it choked him. And I suppose the ghastly Sir Gregory will be here any minute.
8: Lennox, bruh!
3: Oh, talk of the devil. Oh, good morning, Sir Gregory. I'm delightful to see you, sir. How's Lady Pitkin?
8: Oh, stop dribbling, man.
3: Has she?
8: Just arrived and I couldn't park my rolls. What the devil's going on? The car park's crawling with desks.
3: Now, let's just deal with this calmly, Sir Gregory.
8: Calm? I'm perfectly calm. Just tell me this first. Why is Lamb out there running feverishly from desk to desk?
3: Running feverishly? Yes. Well, you see, he's searching for his old desk, you see, sir. Yes, sentimental young fool. Oh, he spent so many happy hours at it, he wanted a final look.
8: You don't mean... Those aren't the old desks you sold 2 days ago.
3: Yes, Sir Gregory, they are. As a matter of fact, we bought them back, you see.
8: Bought them back? Why? Why? Why?
3: Why? That was what you wanted to know, wasn't it?
8: Why did you buy back those desks?
3: Yes. Well, we realized, Sir Gregory, how valuable they were.
8: But you told me the man said they were worthless rubbish.
3: Ah, but then you told us it was first-rate stuff, didn't you? See? So, I mean, knowing that you're cleverer than he is, we decided to buy them back as an investment, you understand?
8: I do not understand, Lennox Brown. You're not supposed to speculate with government funds. Just get rid of those desks, and this time, get a proper price. And stay out of my way, or I'll beat you to death with your own umbrella.
1: Blimey, didn't even say goodbye.
3: Well, never mind, he's gone, that's the main thing.
8: And another thing, Lennox Brown.
3: Oh, glory. Yes.
8: That Ministry of Defense file, I wish to see it myself before you return it. Tell Lamb to bring it to me.
3: Oh, dear. Oh, you know, life is very unfair, Mildred. When I was born, the nurse called for hot water, and I seem to have been in it ever since.
1: Poor Mr. Lennox Brown.
3: Yes.
1: Oh, and poor Mr. Lamb, too. You look stunning.
3: There you are, too. Now, have you been through all the desks? Did you find the document?
9: Well, yes and no.
3: What do you mean, yes and no?
9: Yes, I've been through all the desks, and no, I didn't find the document.
3: Well, why not? Did you find your desk?
9: No one.
3: Huh?
9: There are 10 desks missing from the 300 we sold. Mine's one of them.
3: 10 missing? Fiddler's Diddlemas.
9: Yes.
3: Mildred, get him on the phone at once.
1: Righty ho, sir.
9: He must have made a mistake, man. I expect my desk is still in his warehouse with the defense file inside it.
3: You expect that? With our luck.
1: Mr. Fiddler's on the line, sir.
3: Oh, thank you very much. All right, give that to me. Now then, Fiddler. Lennox Brown here. Now, we sold you 300 desks. You only returned at 290. Why?
10: Why? Well, I'd sold 10 before you called in, didn't I?
3: You didn't tell us that.
10: Well, you didn't ask.
3: Well, where are the other 10 desks? Who did you sell them to?
10: Oh, now then, I can't reveal confidential information about my clients.
3: But one of those desks contains a valuable state document.
10: Yeah, you said. How valuable? 200 quid?
3: 200? Of course not. It's value beyond price.
10: Well, I'm not greedy. I'll sell you a list of the buyers for 500.
3: Sell? List? £500?
9: We've got to have it, man. If we lose the file, Sir Gregory will kill us.
3: Very well, Mr. Fiddler. £500.
1: Oh, and we got to get rid of them desks in the car park.
3: Oh, you talk to him, too. I've had enough.
9: Yeah, must I? Mr. Fiddler,
10: Hello. We
9: don't want those other desks anymore. We'll sell them back to you.
10: I don't want that old junk.
9: But you said there was a big demand for them.
10: Oh, yeah, but that was yesterday. Since then, the bottom's fallen out of the market, see? Still, I'll do you another favour.
9: Oh, good.
10: I'll take them away. Let's say 200 knicker.
9: You'll give us 200 knickers for them?
10: No, matey. You pay me to take them away. It's a favour, remember?
9: Well, Mr. Fiddler, if you do us any more favours, we'll be ruined.
1: I brought your cup of tea, sir. I thought you needed it. Your moustache has gone all droopy again.
3: Yes, thank you very much, Mildred.
1: You traced the missing desks then, did you?
3: Well, nine of them. Yes, we bought them back for £50 each. Yes, they've arrived in the front hall. Mr. Lamb had gone down to check them.
1: Well, what about the tenth, sir?
3: Well, just cross your fingers, Mildred. Cling on to your pixie
11: And pray that isn't the one, because it was sold to the American Embassy. Yes, it seems their third secretary is a crank about old British furniture. We made some discreet inquiries, and he doesn't want to part. Hello, yes.
12: What the devil's going on? Yesterday, I couldn't get into the car park because it was full of old desks. So today, I come in a hired car, and I can't get into the front hall because that's full of desks. What's happening?
13: I think you have the wrong number.
11: This is the Youth Employment Office. Oh, Mildred, look, don't take any more calls till we've sorted this out.
9: It's no use, one. My desk isn't there. It must be the one at the embassy.

0: Surely, sir, if you tell the Americans you left a top secret document in the desk drawer, they'll let you have it.
1: Mildred, Mildred, Mildred, that's just exactly what we can't do. They'd think we were careless, wouldn't they? I mean, they wouldn't trust us anymore.
2: Then how do we get it back, Ron?
1: Well, we'll have to be subtle, won't we? You know, we know the third secretary's got the desk, so we must call in on some pretext or other. We'll invite him to join the Whitehall Club.
2: The Whitehall Club?
1: Yes.
2: But that's only for British civil servants.
1: Yes, but we'll sort that out later. Look, now, the thing is, it'll get us into his office at the American Embassy, won't it?
3: Excuse me, Mr. Rivers. There are two gentlemen wishing to see you. They say they're from the ministry.
4: Okay, Miss Greenbaum. I'll spare them 1 minute.
3: Very good, sir. This way, please, gentlemen.
5: Ah, Mr. Hudson Rivers.
4: That is correct.
5: Yes, my name's Lilix Brown, and this is Mr. Lamb.
2: Hi, sir.
4: Good morning, gentlemen. What is on your mind?
1: Well, and quite frankly, Mr. Rivers, we want to get you in the WC.
4: What's that you just said?
2: The WC, Mr. Rivers, we'd like to see you in it. It costs so little. It's friendly, it's comfortable, ample facilities for sport.
4: What are you talking about?
1: The WC, sir. The Whitehall Club. It's a social club for government officials.
2: Yes, but our well-known slogan, come and take tea in the WC.
1: It's a pretty fast pace, of course. You know, we have a weekly lantern lecture in the WC. Yes, plus ping pong, drafts, and sometimes even beetle drives.
4: Oh, gentlemen, it's kind of you to ask, but at present I'm much too busy. And now, if you'll excuse me...
1: Oh, my word, what an interesting old desk.
4: Old desk? Oh, yeah. I just bought it.
1: Really?
4: I've not had time to study it yet, but it has some crude carvings all over it.
1: Oh, really?
4: Look at this, scratched on the side. Sir Gregory is an ugly old... And I can't make out that last word.
1: By Jove, that is crude.
2: Well, it's mine. I wrote that.
1: Two. Now, may we examine the desk a little more closely, Mr. Rivers? You see, I'm very keen on rude old carvings.
4: No. I'm sorry. I'm very busy, as I said.
1: Dooley,
4: would you show these gentlemen out, please?
2: Please.
4: Goodbye, gentlemen, and thank you for calling. And good luck in the WC.
1: Oh, it's infuriating, isn't it? So near and yet so far.
2: That was my desk, all right. I knew when I saw that broken corner where Sir Gregory threw the typewriter at me.
1: Well, I'm not going to give up now, too. We'll come back this evening when the place is quiet and we just have to jolly well pinch the document.
2: But we never get away with it, Run. Security here is so strict, even the charladies are armed.
1: Never mind. If we just put... That's it.
2: What?
1: That's it. You've got it. Charladies. Yes, listen. We'll disguise ourselves as charladies.
2: Oh, don't.
1: Yes. Well, they have the run of the whole building, don't they? I mean, we can get wigs and overalls from the Civil Service Drama Club.
2: But I don't look like a charlady.
1: Oh, stop quibbling, too. Do you think Wellington would have won the Battle of Waterloo if he stood there saying he didn't look like a charlady?
6: Put your wig on straight, will you? Try and look more like a charlady and less like a charlie.
2: I must look fairly feminine, one. That American general pinched me in the lift.
1: Gracious, where?
2: In the basement.
1: Well, we've got this far. We're going to be all right, don't worry. Now, it's lucky we found these buckets in the broom cupboard. Now, just walk into River's office, you see, as if we've every right to be there. Ah, splendid. Right, there's no one about. Now, open the drawer and get the document and hurry up.
2: Righto, one. I've got it.
1: Good.
2: Thank goodness.
1: Yeah. Ooh. There's someone coming. Quick, stuff it down your bosom. Yes. Stuff it down.
4: You're just about to clean, eh?
2: Yes. I mean, Nils.
7: She means Nils, sir. We've just finished and we are leaving now.
4: Just finished? But the place is filthy. Filthy. Oh. I must ask you to clean it again. Ooh. And remember, this time I'll be watching. Say, you two look kind of familiar. Haven't I seen you somewheres before?
7: Oh, yes, sir. Yes. We've been cleaning here for years. Haven't we, Marilyn?
2: What? Oh, yes, Ada. Yes, Mum. Oh.
4: Is that so? Well, this is the first time I've seen char ladies with black pinstripe trousers rolled up under their overalls.
7: Oh, golly. Quick, two of these rumblers.
4: Hey, come back. Come back, you commie baskets. Guards, arrest those men.
8: And here is the news read by John Curl. A dramatic rooftop chase in London's West End last night. Two men thought to be spies were discovered in the American Embassy by keen-eyed security expert Hudson Rivers. The men were posing as charwomen, but Mr. Rivers' suspicions were aroused when he noticed one of them had a moustache. When challenged, the men fled, pursued by embassy guards who chased them through Knightsbridge and

0: Bought them by the barracks. When the U.S. Marine band in Hyde Park played the American national anthem, the guards stood to attention and the men escaped. The American government believes the men were British and were trying to steal vital state secrets, in particular the recipe for Colonel Pitt's Kentucky-style hamburgers. America has threatened to withdraw her ambassador from London, and in a counter-move, Britain has threatened to withdraw Julie Andrews from Hollywood.
1: I think we got away with it.
2: None of today's papers has any idea who they're looking for. Now, you've got the documents there, have you?
3: Yes, one. I transferred it to my briefcase last night.
1: Yeah. Now, listen, you two. I still haven't seen that defense document. Where is it?
3: It's here, Sir Gregory, in my briefcase. Now then, there we are. We only just finished work on it.
1: Right, you two. A word about your furniture dealings.
3: Oh, dear, Sir Gregory, not that word, please.
1: Now, I gather you've both been chasing around London this week, paying vast sums for old ministry desks.
2: Well, Sir Gregory, not actually.
1: The Ministry of Works are delighted.
2: Vast sums? You see, we... Delighted?
1: Thanks to your creating a false market, word's gone round the antique business that old ministry desks are very valuable. We're selling desks from all the other Whitehall buildings at huge prices.
3: You mean we're actually making money?
1: Yes. If we're not careful, the civil service could actually make a profit.
4: Yes, in my paper this morning, ministry desks are fetching huge prices, especially them with tea stains and ink stains.
1: Ink stains are more valuable, of course, because they're so much rarer.
4: This Birmingham factory's gone over to making imitation ministry desks to keep up with the demand.
1: One desk fetched nearly $1,000 at Sotheby's yesterday, but that was special. It had carved on it, Lennox Brown slept here. Well, I must be off now. The minister wants to congratulate me.
2: Two. Did Sir Gregory smile just now, or am I dreaming?
3: No, he really did smile one. I heard his jaw crack.
4: General Assistance Department. Oh, yes, sir. Yes, there is, sir. I put Mr. Lennox Brown on the line. It's the government's new economic advisor, sir. Wants a word with you.
2: Economic advisor?
4: You know, they like to bring in business experts to improve government efficiency.
2: Oh.
4: He's one of them self-made millionaires.
2: Is he? Oh, well, I'll take him.
5: Hello, Lennox Brown speaking.
6: Sir Frederick Fiddler, yeah?
5: Sir Frederick Fiddler?
6: Yeah, I'm here to run the money side, ain't I? So they give me this knighthood, see?
5: Good grief. Fiddler's in the government.
3: Well, one more won't make much difference.
6: Now listen, Lennox Brown, I found a mug willing to pay over the odds for all that modern furniture in your building, and I want you to get your old stuff back. And this time, don't let some crooked dealer do you.
5: Buy back the furniture? Oh, no, not again. We're not going to do that again. We're not...
7: Here, do you know something? 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
1: 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Again this week, Pepsodent is proud to entertain the men and women in our armed forces. Tonight, Pepsodent brings to the patients of Taney General Hospital at Palm Springs, California, the Pepsodent Show, starring Bob Hope and his special guest, Frank Sinatra.

0: Thank you. How do you do, ladies and gentlemen? This is Bob broadcasting from the Tawny General Hospital in Palm Springs, Hope. Telling you fellas to accentuate the pepsodent inside your bean, and you'll never have a mess, mister, in between. Well, here we are at Palm Springs. Yes, sir, Palm Springs. That's a barbecue pit with a cover charge. But it's very healthy, and these patients think living in Palm Springs is the last word. The last word I could say on the air. This hospital is on the grounds of the famous El Mirador Hotel, and they're not used to these modern conveniences. One soldier just arrived here from the jungles of New Guinea. They had a little trouble with him. He wouldn't check in until he spent the whole afternoon looking through the potted palms for snipers. You know, at the front lines, they really work fast fixing these guys up and shipping them back to these hospitals. They took a cast off a guy here the other day, and he still had two japs by the throat. But this place is really ritzy here. The MPs here don't carry whistles. If you want to attract the private's attention, they walk up close and softly play Beethoven's Moonlight Sonata on a clarinet. All the nurses here are officers. Yesterday, 18 privates sprained their wrists trying to salute and get their fingers in their mouth to whistle at the same time. A nurse, that's a girl who holds your hand, strokes your forehead, and gives you sleeping pills and expects you to dream about Indians. And things are a little expensive in Palm Springs, a little expensive. That's a local term, meaning if we all pool our dough, one guy can have a date and tell us about her. Yes, sir. And it's really tough to get a room here. I stood in line so long waiting for mine that by the time I got to the desk, I owed 3 days' rent. Oh, it's really expensive around here. For $50, you can get a room with a shower. For $25, you can get a room with a wash basin. My room costs $5 every Saturday. Every Saturday night, a bellboy comes up and wipes my chin off with a damp sponge. What a broken down joint. The manager said, please don't turn the fan off. It holds up the walls. But I was very lucky. I had a room with a shower. Well, it wasn't exactly a shower. The guy in the top layer had a leaky hot water bottle. Of course, I can always take a bath here at the hospital. These fellas have a swimming pool of their own. And this afternoon, one private sprung off the diving board, but he never got to reach the water. The second lieutenant yelled attention while he was still in midair. But these GIs here really enjoy swimming at Tawny Hospital. In between plunges, they sit around, order drinks, and when the waiter brings the check, they just say, never mind how much it is, they just charge it. And the waiter smiles sweetly and says,
1: what's the matter, you crazy or something?
0: Well, how are you, Professor? Yes, sir, the flash for the stash. Say, is this your first trip to Palm Springs, Professor?
1: Oh, no, indeed. I used to come courting in Palm Springs when I was young and cheeky.
0: Young girl?
1: And peaky.
0: How'd you know?
1: Peaky.
0: How'd you feel?
1: Sneaky.
0: Kelowna, this all sounds Greeky. Look, the joke was a leaky. Say, Kelowna, why don't you get yourself another idiot and go dancing tonight?
1: I know I'll hate myself in the morning, but get your hat.
0: But you really like to swim here, don't you?
1: Well, Hope, I learned when I was working on a whaling boat.
0: No kidding. What did you do on a whaling boat?
1: Well, you know the guy who stands up in front of the boat and yells, there she blows?
0: Yeah?
1: Well, I used to run for the Kleenex. But I had a lot of interesting experiences on that boat, Hope. I was once swallowed by a Cuban whale.
0: Kelowna, you were swallowed by a Cuban whale. How did you know it was a Cuban whale?
1: It spouted rum and Coca-Cola. But, Hope, really, my specialty is high diving.
0: Oh, Professor, I don't think you're much of a diver.
1: Not a diver. Watch, I'll show you. The swimming pool's right out this window. I'll do a flip right into it.
0: You're going to do a flip?
1: Yes, here I go. Heads up. Heads up. Heads up. What do you know? Came up tails.
2: Poor Miriam, poor Miriam. She vexed using Irium. Past the corner she walked, not a guy was gawked.
3: Hello.
4: Oh, no.
3: Uh-oh.
4: Let's go.
2: Oh, folks, don't be like Miriam. Use Irium.
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2: Dear Miriam, sweet Miriam, now she's using Irium. Up and down the street, all the boys repeat.
4: Some smile.
3: Thank you.
4: Some smile.
3: Thank you.
2: Folks, just be like Miriam, use Irium.

0: that's enough. You're supposed to be convalescing, fellas. That was Frances Langford singing I Dream of You. Swell singing, Frances. Nice sort of relapse, ain't she, fellas, huh? Frances, how do you like it here at the Torney General Hospital?
1: Oh, wonderful. Tell me, Bob, do they blow reveille here, too?
0: Of course. This is a military establishment.
1: Gee, why don't they let the boys that are convalescing enjoy themselves in the morning?
0: Frances, there's no greater joy than to hear reveille and know you can stay in your nice warm bed while the bugler is out there freezing his ears off. Say, France, I've got a little surprise for you tonight. I want to present a fine guy who made the trip out here with us to entertain these boys. The Groner's nephew, Frank Sinatra. Haven't grabbed you yet, huh, man?
2: Thank you, fellas. Thank you, Robert.
0: Well, how's old Spoonie?
2: Fine, old Goonie.
0: A little further for this way, Frank. You're in the shadow of the microphone. Look, Sorry you wore black. It's hard to tell you that. Look. Welcome to the Pepsodent Show, Frank.
2: Say, Bob, you didn't know I was around here, did you?
0: Yeah, I knew. I noticed the buzzards flying overhead today. But honestly, Frank, I brought you here by special request to the hospital staff.
2: Special request to the hospital staff?
0: Yeah, they wanted these fellows to see how well off they are.
2: Well, I don't care what you say. I was glad I could make it.
0: Fine.
2: And sometime I'll have you on my program, Bob.
0: Oh, do you do high-class comedy?
2: Yeah, but don't worry. We'll explain the difference to you during rehearsal.
0: I'd make you eat those words if you ate. Frankie, your latest picture is Anchors Away, isn't it?
2: That's right, Bob. I played the part of a sailor.
0: You a sailor?
2: Yeah, what about it?
0: Nothing, only I knew sooner or later they'd find somebody who could fit those pants. But one thing I want to know, Frank, is this. How come the girls go so wild over you?
2: Oh, I don't know. I guess it's because it's, I guess I'm the caveman type.
0: You know, that's supposed to be a straight line, you know.
2: You know that I was out with a girl last night, and when she refused to dance, I just tossed her over my shoulder and forced her to dance?
0: Yeah, Margaret O'Brien told me all about it. Come on, Frank, give me the lowdown. Why is it every time you walk out on the stage, the girls all faint?
2: I can't understand it, Bob. It's a study in mass psychology.
0: Well, do you know what happens when I walk out on the stage?
2: That's a study in mess psychology.
0: You've got me confused with Crosby.
2: Say, you and Crosby are friends, aren't you, Dad?
0: Oh, Lard and I certainly are. There's nothing... There's nothing he wouldn't do for me, and I'd do the same thing if he was walking down a dark alley. But I don't know what you think, Frank, but Bing really likes you.
2: He does?
0: Sure, he thinks you're one of the greatest guys that almost lived.
2: What are you trying to do, Hope? Tear me down?
0: I'm afraid I'm a little too late for that. But you know, Frankie, I've often wondered, how come you wear bow ties so much?
2: Well, it isn't because I like them, Bob. It's just that when I wear a long tie, I fall on my face.
0: Hiya, men. Well, if it isn't nature's comedy, skinny in a step in. You're just in time, Skinny. Shake hands with another B2 complex.
3: Oh, man, who's that poor little undernourished weak character you got with you here?
0: Boy, this is like Gravel Gertie laughing at Mrs. Pruneface.
4: Listen, Ennis, what makes you think you're so tough?
3: I've been punching cows all week. You punched any cows?
4: No, but I stuck my tongue out at a rabbit.
3: Man, who revived you?
4: Listen, Jesse, there's only one way to settle this thing. Will you fight?
3: Yeah. Will you fight?
4: Yeah. Well, maybe we can think of some other way.
0: Say, Frank, I have a girl I'd like you to meet.
4: Oh, Bob, that's the last thing I want to do.
0: The last thing? Well, if we hurry, maybe we can still make it. Here she is, Frank. Frances Langford. Come on, Frances.
2: Zoot.
1: Ooh, cute.
0: Well, what about me?
4: Quiet, snoot.
1: Gee, Frankie, Gee.
0: Don't get so excited, Francis.
1: Well, he took my breath away.
0: Well, you can't blame him, Francis. He needs it.
4: Gee, Francis, you know, you're just my type.
0: Frank, that's no way to talk to a lady.
1: Oh, don't pay any attention to nozzle snozzle. You're on the air for a new sponsor, aren't you, Frank?
4: That's right, Francis. I'm on for a company that makes beauty preparation.
0: Well, Francis knows she's tried the complete line and loves it.
4: Well, thank you, Francis.
1: You should thank Bob for loaning it to me.
0: How ridiculous to think that I need makeup. Just look at my face. Sucker. How do you like that? For Sinatra, they swoon. For me, they scream.
1: Well, Bob, Frankie's voice does something to a girl.
0: That's a lot of nonsense, Francis. Just a silly psychological reaction of the immature mind. I'll show you what I mean. Sing something, Frank.
4: All or nothing at all. All or nothing at all.
1: Well, don't stand there, Frank. Help me pick him up.
0: Okay. Frank Sinatra. Frank, one of the boys' favorites.

0: 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You find the Red Cross on the right, Frank.
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2: 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Up and down the street, all the boys repeat.
3: Some smile.
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0: And now we take you to the days of the Old West when bandits and outlaws roamed the plains and anything that howled had four legs. We find...
1: Wait for Prindle.
0: We find two Western desperados, Fearless Frankie and Drag-Along Hope, right in the ring.

0: That's a mighty good singing, Slim.
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0: You got a gopher? You mean a frog in your throat?
1: Nope, gopher. When we camp out, I gotta learn to quit sleeping with my mouth open.
2: Yippee!
3: Yahoo!
2: Yippee!
1: Hey, wait a minute. What are we hollering for, Tex?
0: I don't know about you, Slim, but I must have put my spurs on in the wrong place this morning. Say, how do you like your new 10-gallon hat, Slim?
1: Oh, it's a mighty swell hat, but it's a little snug around the shoulders.
0: Over you, it looks good. Say, I must be a pretty tough hombre. Look at that sign on the tree. Wanted, Tex Hope.
1: Yeah, look what it says on it. Also, 3,000 other Army nurses.
0: Draw your gun, Sonny. I shoot men for less than that.
4: Well, draw. Oh, two seconds.
5: Save that egg with a shot.
0: Well, just shot another sheriff. Guess I better put one of them their markers on my shooting iron.
1: Not?
0: Natch. Say, Slim, you got the makings?
1: Sure have. Here it is.
0: Yeah, thanks for the Bull Durham. And thanks for the light. Say, partner, let's go rob a ranch.
1: Let's go rob a ranch.
0: Yeah, we'll steal a couple of heifers from DeBar 3-3.
1: No, sir, they got better looking ones than DeBar Chee Chee.
0: You sound so ambulatory.
6: 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We're going to take off the gold bricks.
7: Gold bricks? What do you think I'm running here, a troop train?
1: Corona, you're the driver?
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7: Okay, I'm reaching.
6: Higher, higher, higher.
7: Yes. Down these victory shorts.
6: Colonna, we're desperados and we're going to hold up your stagecoach.
7: Oh, no, you don't. Hope you won't hold me up. I'm an honest, upright citizen. You and I don't speak the same language.
6: We don't, eh?
7: No, we just don't speak the same language. Oh, I see you brought along an interpreter.
1: Colonna, how come there's only one horse pulling the stagecoach? Where's the other horse?
7: Passengers needed a fourth for bridge.
6: Colonna, a horse couldn't hold up the cars. That's ridiculous.
7: What's ridiculous about it? A jackass is holding up the whole stagecoach.
1: Colonna, we'd like to go in cahoots with you.
7: What would you like to do?
1: We'd like to go into cahoots with you.
7: Okay, hop in. Fare $3.50 to cahoots.
6: Cahoots, that's a suburb of Cathedral City. You can't stop me, Colonna. I'm going to take your stagecoach.
7: You can't take the stagecoach, Hope. I've got the fairest flower in the West in there.
3: Yoo-hoo, Mr. Hope!
1: Oh, Miss Vera Vague. What?
6: Well, hey.
3: Mr. Hope, what do you think of me, the flower of the West?
1: Yeah. You should have stayed in the sack.
3: Boy, you know, I have a wonderful rope trick I'd like to show you. If I could only find a tree.
1: Come on, Tex, we gotta find that doe.
3: Well, why don't you search me?
6: Oh, we know you haven't got it.
3: Oh, well, it almost worked.
0: Listen, Mom, you shouldn't be so glad to see us. We're bad men.
3: Bad men? Who are you kidding? There's no such thing. Isn't it wonderful here? I just arrived from the East.
1: Well, welcome to the West, where men are men.
3: Oh, goodness, another tourist.
1: Come on, Tex, we'll kiss the women and shoot the men.
3: Just a minute. Did I hear you say you were going to kiss the women and shoot the men?
0: Yes, put on a blindfold and stand over there against the wall.
3: Oh, bless your heart. With that trigger mind, all you can shoot off is blank.
6: Well, come on, Miss Vague. We're taking you with us and we're holding you for ransom.
3: You mean I'm going to be held prisoner in some mountain hideout with no one around me all day but you two men?
2: That's right. Get in the saddle.
3: Don't bother. I don't want any horses slowing me down.
5: No, I'm a warning you. Don't try to escape from me, Miss Vig.
3: Me escape from you? He's new around here, isn't he?
2: Well, come on, Miss Vig. You can ride double with me.
3: If you don't mind, Mr. Hope, I prefer to ride double with Frankie. Come on, Frankie boy. I'll always help you up on your horse now. Here you go. Yep. Oops, threw him clear over, didn't I?
2: Well, let's get going.
8: Oh, give me land, lots of land on the starry skies above.
3: Whee!
2: Quiet, Miss Vig. Well, here we are. Fearless, this cave is our hideout.
9: Hey, it's the sheriff.
7: Yes, indeed. I'm all alone, and I've got your shack completely surrounded. Come out of there fast.
2: Fast?
7: Yes. I can't hold this position much longer. Okay, Hope. I got you covered.
2: And I've got you covered.
9: And I got you covered.
3: Well, fight it out, boys. And the one who lives gets to marry me.
2: The one who lives gets to marry you?
3: Yes.
9: Oh!
3: Oh!
2: Sinatra, you're a grand job with us tonight. I'll drop over and see you a week from Wednesday on your new Max Factor show. And many thanks to Colonel Augustus Jones, Lieutenant Colonel Carl M. Prince, and Lieutenant Joe Bird. And the best of the best to all you patients, you wonderful guys here at Tawney General Hospital. You know, folks, weather sort of fools away his time in the desert. There's snow on the mountains, but down below, the wildflowers are in bloom, and the desert air conditioning would feel mighty good in living rooms back east. But any man here would trade you all of Palm Springs for one remark from the doctor. Okay, son, you can go home now. It's the same way overseas. You meet guys who've seen the pyramids, Piccadilly, and Paris in the spring, but they'd trade the whole works for one little V-mail letter from home. Because to a homesick soldier, a letter from home is a real lifesaver like a pint of plasma to a wounded man. And speaking of V-mail, let's use more of it. It's ideal for those short, frequent, and cheerful notes the fellas love to get, and it doesn't take up vital shipping space. It leaves more room for bazookas and bullets to knock off the forces that took our boys away from home. So what do you say, folks? Give your servicemen at least one V-mail day a week from now until V-Day. Good night.
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0: Yes, it's Bing Crosby and the Kraft Music Hall with John Scott Trotter and his orchestra, Eugenie Baird, the Charioteers, Charles Henderson and the Kraft Choir, and our guest, the charming and talented young Paramount star, Diana Lynn. Any weighty matters to dispatch, Bing?
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0: much concerning prospective weather for the Wehrmacht. 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
1: Holiday parties will begin to get going next week. Of course, they won't be elaborate this year, but they can be fun and easy on the hostess. To make sure of that, right now we suggest you start collecting an assortment of the 7 delicious Kraft cheese spreads. Then you can put out a grand snack tray at a moment's notice. We'd particularly like to direct your attention to the 4 creamy kinds of Kraft spreads, because they take just 2 ration points apiece and are so perfect for snacks. There's the Zippy Roca, just meant for appetizers, Kraft Pimento and Olive Pimento spreads, and Kraft Relish spread. Here's an assortment that's easy on the ration book, easy on the hostess, and easy eating. Yes, they're really delicious. Tomorrow at the food store, get some Kraft cheese spreads. Then you'll be ready for holiday snack parties.
0: When it comes to contriving harmony that's closer than this Christmas, I offer you the champs, the charioteers. This evening finds them in epic form with the lowdown on a tall tale by Brother Bill.
2: Me and Brother Bill went hunting.
3: Where'd you go, boy?
2: Way up in eastern Maine.
3: On the choo-choo.
2: The reason we went way up there.

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0: Mop!
1: And the way I run.
0: Rip, hop, run.
1: Brother Bill said, boy, what's the matter with you? Daddy, no, like me, he'd run some too. I ran so fast, they say.

0: colors, they're shooting at me.
1: I heard those bullets sizzling and whistling through the trees.
0: They ran right by my house, but I didn't have time to knock.
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0: Thought I'd get a drink of gin.
1: I didn't have a dime to pay for it.
0: So I had to start running over.

0: on that piano.
1: Hello, I ran across that field.
2: They couldn't catch me with an automobile.
1: Oh, they couldn't catch me.
0: Jack, I was tan out.
1: Oh, they couldn't catch me.
0: Solidly went, boom.
1: Oh,

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You know, just before leaving the Glenn Gray Orchestra, Eugenie Baird recorded a song for them. It's a winsome affair called Don't Take Your Love From Me. Thought you might like to hear it. It's really nice.

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It's called Cuando Vuelva a Tu Lado. We know it as What a Difference a Day Made. What a difference a day

0: one of the most sparkling personalities and versatile talents among Hollywood's younger set is the junior miss who's equally at home before the camera or at the keyboard. The dainty Paramount dish, I mean star.
1: Now, this would be a good chance to tell you how much I love going my way.
0: And a girl of rare critical intelligence, Diana Lynn. May I say, Diana, that I found you delightful in your latest Paramount picture, Our Hearts Were Young and Gay.
1: Thank you, sir.
0: Let's hope we'll be working together one of these days, huh?
1: Oh, yes, sir.
0: What plays here with that sir routine? Like I was your father.
1: Well, you might be if I were a boy.
0: Well, I could really tell you enjoyed working in your new picture, though, Diana. You sure looked as if your heart was young and gay.
1: Oh, yes, it was fun, pretending to be back in the old days. In the 1920s, when they had dances like the Charleston.
0: Oh, I remember. Charleston, Charleston.
1: And they had lovely songs like Whispering.
0: Oh, I do remember.
1: Yes, that must have been great back there in Grandpa's day.
0: What else you been doing around?
1: Well, I just got back from several weeks on the road, so I've had lots of practicing to do.
0: I sometimes wish I'd practiced more when I was a kid.
1: Oh, did you play?
0: Well, sort of.
1: With the children's orchestra?
0: No.
1: You mean with a small group, like a trio?
0: No.
1: Well, what did you play with?
0: Girls.
1: Well, I understood you to mean you'd played the piano.
0: Oh, I did, Diana, a little, till my feet gave out.
1: Oh, now I know I'm a bit gullible, Bing, but don't tell me you played piano with your feet.
0: Play a piano?
1: Well, I'll bet you could have taught yourself to play wonderful jazz, though, without even studying.
0: By ear?
1: Well, yes, instinctively. You know, the way Bob Hope plays comedy.
0: Oh, by nose, yes. Thank you, Diane, for the nice feed there. And now, with the superb support of John Scott and his paid-up 30, Diana's going to play for us a composition which is well on its way to becoming a contemporary classic. Richard Adensel's Warsaw Concerto.

0: Thank you, Diana, for a dramatic demonstration of black and white magic. And now my eminent associate, who is emphatic if not dramatic, craves to switch to a quick pitch.
1: A recent poll shows that 70% of the folks in war production plants bring their lunch from home. Just think what that means. Millions of lunchbox sandwiches being fixed every day. Women clear across the country trying to think of something different, something good eating, something that doesn't take too many ration points. Now, if you're one of the women who has this daily problem, you should know about the 7 different kinds of Kraft cheese spreads. Yes, 7, I said. And there's variety for you right off the bat. And Kraft cheese spreads give your worker fine food value from milk as well as tantalizing flavors. But here's something else. Kraft cheese spreads make your red ration points do double duty. Say, for example, you spend just 2 points for a glass of Kraft pimento or olive pimento spread, or the Zippy Roca, or Kraft relish spread with the pickles all through it. Any one of these spreads gives your sandwich moist richness and wonderful flavor. Any one is all the spread you need for a rich, good-eating sandwich. See how easily you solve the lunchbox sandwich problems when you have Kraft cheese spreads to help. Tomorrow at the food store, get several Kraft kinds.

Those of us who know that we'll be home for Christmas in person could find no better time than today, December 7th, to give some thought to the men and women who must spend one more Christmas at home only in their dreams. They know too well the long, tough pull that faces them, but they only pray that we here at home share this realization. And we can show them we're still in their pitching, too, by buying more and more war bonds and by sticking tight to the jobs which produce ships and munitions and supplies for every fight in front. There's no need to tell our boys to remember Pearl Harbor or to remember our betrayal in the Pacific. They're out there now giving the Japs something to remember them by. There was a time when the Pacific Islands were a symbol of nothing more serious than moonlight on a silver beach, romance and flowers and the echo of dreamy guitars. And we'd like to today recall Waikiki Wedding, a foolish fable of those faraway times. It's a saga of a gaga young press agent whose position

young press agent whose position involves winning plaudits for pineapples. That involves him with a Georgia peach who comes to Hawaii as the winner of a recipe contest. When she threatens to walk out on his publicity stunt, he takes her aboard his sailboat and he tells her that she's his dreamboat.

0: Two of them are kidnapped by some impulsive natives, and they witness some torrid tribal Terpsichore. Then our boy engineers a glamorous escape. Small wonder the lady weakens and admits she might be persuaded to share with him, might be, I say, a little hula heaven.
1: Yowza.

but alas for love, the lady learns that the glamorous kidnapping was just a hoax to keep her interested. He hoaxed her, by cracker. She vows and declares that all is over between them. But, though you won't believe it, before our story concludes, that boy says it with music again. He's a tough loser. He convinces her that life for them is bound to be just like Paramount. Paradise, I mean. On account of she's his little bitty old heavenly flower. Yeah.

And that closes the Old Craft Music Hall for now, friends, but we'll be dropping around next Thursday, the same time, with more of the same. And with the distinguished barracuda baritone from Professor Hope's menagerie, Gentle Jerry Colonna. Good night.

Tune in to Kraft Music Hall next Thursday at this same time with Bing Crosby, who, by the way, will sing White Christmas, John Scott Trotter and his orchestra, Eugenie Baird, the Charioteers, Charles Henderson and the Kraft Choir, and our guest, Jerry Colonna.

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8: Hello.
10: Oh, hello, Kiki.
11: Come and start, you great puff.
12: Oh, it's the subtle stuff now.
11: I think I'll watch the test now.
13: Row up, row up, row up. Swings and roundabouts. Have a grope on the ghost train. Win yourself a coconut.
14: Who are you, my dear?
13: I'm the fair maid of Perth. Well done, sir. You got two little balls on the water jet and my husband in the leg. Lucky we haven't got the legs on the water jets. However, what prize would you like?
14: That.
13: I'm sorry, sir, it's attached to the rest of me.
14: Oh.
13: But don't stop, I'm quite enjoying it.
14: There you are. Well, in that case, what's that? What a shame. What's that big lumpy sack on the second shelf?
13: That's my sister, sir. She's stitching the back of the tent.
14: Oh, well, I'll have her. Well, does she? If she doesn't, what else have you got?
13: Well, how about this newsflash?
15: Here is a newsflash. We're going to run out of those. The government said today that Britain would only trade with those emergent African states that have proved themselves to have a stable government. This was defined as anybody who'd been in power for more than 20 minutes. Hello?
16: Hello. I am the head of an emergent African state.
15: Where's that?
16: Kilburn. I am King Leroy the First. What I want to say to you is...
15: Hello?
16: Hello. This am King Leroy the Second. I'd just like to say the king is dead. Long live the... head of the army. For as I now prefer to be known, the most illustrious and glorious savior of our people. Oh, hang on. Here comes a stroppy-looking corporal. I'll ring you back.
14: I see you're having a suit made, John.
13: How do you know?
14: There's a man behind you with his hand up your jacket.
13: Oh, he's not a tailor, he's a vent.
14: What?
13: Well, I asked for a vent in the back of the jacket. Very expensive.
14: Why?
13: Well, every time I order a drink, he says...
10: A gottle of gear.
14: I'm having a suit made for Ascot.
13: Really?
14: Yes, I'm going to wear it when I'm mending the gas heater.
13: Oh, dear.
14: No, it was a joke last week that made me laugh.
15: Want anything doing well, do it yourself. I've got an incredible lightweight suit.
13: Why aren't you wearing it?
15: Put it on yesterday and floated out of the window.
14: Enough of this chit-chat. Tempus fugit.
15: Pardon?
14: Time flies.
13: Indigo fugit.
14: Pardon?
13: Blue flies.
15: Speaking of that, don't look now, but your fugits are open.
14: All right, Harry. To you. Easy with it. Easy. Left a bit. Send her up. Careful. Steady as you go. Right.
15: What are they doing?
13: Putting Jimmy Young in position for tomorrow's programme.
14: Told you that leg would come off.
15: I fixed it.
14: Not off the chair, off him.
17: Hi, fans, it's Dennis, everyone a coconut king here.
0: Just popped on to tell you about my new LP, Music for Ruptured Disco Dancers.
10: What is it?
0: Well, we play all the disco hits, but very, very slowly.
10: And now, ethics. Is it a better place to live than Suffolk?
17: Ear. Ear, ear, ear.
10: What?
17: Ear. Before they get angry, ear.
10: Too late now.
17: Want to marry my sister?
10: I beg your pardon?
17: Want to marry my sister?
10: Why on earth should I want to?
17: She's a cordon bleu chef, inherits £500,000 when she's 21, got an extremely passionate nature, and she can do an impression of a sheep being hit by a golf ball.
10: Why are you having trouble disposing of her?
17: Gotta be honest, the impression of a sheep being hit by a golf ball ain't too clever. Yeah. Will you marry her?
10: Well, well, I've always been a bit of a softy.
17: Don't worry, she'll take care of that.
10: All right. All right, you're on. I'll marry her.
17: Right, stand back. Ethel?
18: Yeah.
17: I've found one.
18: Hello, Cheeky. Shall we name a day?
10: Why not? Let's call it Gertrude.
17: Lovely!
10: What a nice girl.
17: Oh.
10: Who's that gorgeous creature?
19: Hello, darling.
17: It's my brother Sid. I'm having trouble fixing him up and all.
18: See you in church then, darling.
10: Right then.
18: All right then.
17: Meanwhile, in church, ignoring the midget who's drowning in the font.
20: Dearly beloved, in my series of sermons on the Ten Commandments, we have reached adultery. Everybody back to my place. Oh, my God.
17: Nature Corner, our weekly wallow in nature's wonderland. A man in Pevensey has taught a duck to answer the telephone. We recorded this incredible phenomenon.
10: Pick it up, you stupid bird.
21: Stupid, stupid. Let's see you lay an egg.
10: All right.
21: Oh, fair enough. Pevensey 3248. No, sorry, he can't come to the phone at the moment. He's just laid an egg.
20: And now, here is Mr. Fosdick accompanying the vicar in all things bright and beautiful. If it sounds like something else, don't blame us.
22: Sweden, a kingdom in Scandinavia. Northwest Europe. Capital city, Stockholm. You all know this one. Mountainous in the north and south, the central lowland belt, low the sheet, containing major agricultural areas and a large proportion of the population. A small home market, diddle diddle, makes for a dependency on exports. A special louder of minerals, including high-grade iron ore from Kiruna and Mombegit. North of the Arctic Circle, a social democratic state. Since 1932, remain neutral in the Second World War, has a highly advanced system of social security, an area of 173,665 square miles, and a population at the 1977 census of 8,013,696, and that's Sweden.
20: Time.
22: Sweden. Oh.
10: And now, here is a newsflash. A London firm manufacturing radio components last month switched to making silicone chips. This has proved so successful, they have had to move into smaller premises.
17: Hello?
23: Hello, the other Colonel Sanders here. Junkin?
17: Yes, sir?
23: You know I asked you to play in that charity tennis tournament I organised for next weekend?
17: Yes, sir.
23: I've got Vetus Gerulaitis.
17: Well, I better not come. I might catch it.
23: Silly ass, that's a player. Oh. I've also Buster Mottram.
17: Well, put a poultice on it.
24: Hello,
1: And now over to our interview studio, where Kingsbury Trestle is talking to a man who has a unique claim to fame.
15: Homer Foolproof, good evening.
2: Yes, isn't it? Thought it was going to rain earlier. I said to Madge, it's clouding up overkill.
15: Thank you. Now, let's start again. This claim to fame, it has something to do with a well-loved figure in politics, hasn't it?
2: No, it's to do with Harold Wilson.
15: Ah, I see.
2: He's a lad, you know. If he fell off a cliff, he'd swear he was going up.
15: What exactly is the connection?
2: Well, I look nothing like him.
15: Yes, and that is your claim to fame?
2: Oh, yes. I've been approached many times. Most recently by your producer, but I'd rather not go into that.
15: No. The old bag of sweets routine. Now, these...
2: He only offered me one.
15: Ah, oh, he's a fickle minx. Now, these people who approach you, what do they say?
2: Well, sir, it varies from person to person. I'll give you the gist.
15: Gist?
2: Oh, gist. Well, they come up to me and they say, "Good morning. I trust you're pardoning my mentioning this, but I've been struck by how little you look like Harold Wilson." Or, depending on the person or time of day, they'll say, "Good afternoon. Do you know you look nothing like Sir Harold Wilson? Get the picture?"
15: You don't have to do it all the time.
2: At my age, you can't do it all the time.
15: Have you ever met the great man?
2: What great man?
15: Sir Harold Wilson.
2: Oh, him, yes. I was doing somersaults one day in Downing Street, and he came up, poked me in the eye with his pipe and said, "Good heavens, I've never seen anyone who looks less like me. Would you like an OBE?
15: Did you accept?
2: No, I live in Hendon.
15: Ah, I see. Homer Foolproof, I'd just like to say that this has been a complete waste of time.
2: Excuse me. When I've got my other suit on, the dark one, I look nothing like Neville Chamberlain.
15: Shut up!
1: Welcome to Tim's Cozy Corner, in which I bring you a little spot of tranquility and ask you not to pick it, please. When the world's looking drab and the people around seem dreary and dull, made of plastic, rekindle the joys of the days that are past. Twang your old lady's knicker elastic.
15: That was the last of Tim's Cozy Corners for the time being. Anyone who'd like to purchase the complete works of Tim Brooke Taylor will have to buy the gents at Tulse Hill Station.
17: Meanwhile, at Tulse Hill Station, I think I'll have this exchange in March. Hey, look at this, a nude centrefold of a garage. Hey, the doors are wide open.
15: You can see the bicycle.
1: Hello, you two. What are you looking at?
17: Exchange of Mart.
1: Seen the garage. Yeah.
3: Wide open.
15: Bicycle. Both pedals.
17: Hey, listen. Man with problems wishes to exchange them for cowboy suit.
1: Oh, there's one here. Bullnose Morris wishes to meet plastic surgeon.
19: Oh, I see.
3: I'm on my own, but I see.
15: I've got one.
17: I've heard.
15: For sale, small tobacconist, counter 3 feet high. Roaring trade in weights and woodbines. Suit small human being or Dennis King.
19: I heard that. Dennis, I don't care, King here. As I said to the traffic warden this morning, I may be small, but I'm beautifully parked. Where does he get them from? Show 62 and he comes up fresh as a daisy.
1: If I could show 62, I wouldn't be here doing this rubbish.
17: Dennis, pray tell me, what are you doing at Tulse Hill Station?
19: The only girl I ever loved is on the 412 from Charing Cross. Here it comes now. Hello, Violet! Pity it never stops. Bye, fans.
24: I'll see you in the jet.
1: Meanwhile, in the jet... No, I don't think so. Let's do 101 things you never wanted to know, number 103.
17: Spot welding was invented in 1823 by Tamsin Thrubb, who welded all his spots together into one big pimple. A And now, over to the sports desk.
19: Stop it, Deirdre. You're supposed to bring in the tea and keep your hands to yourself.
4: Oh, look, that red light's come on.
19: I'm not surprised the way you behave. What? Oh,
23: hello. Sydney Chuff Buttock here with all these sports news and Deirdre's fingerprints on... Well, never mind. Any Aberdonian Angus McSteakhouse broke the record for the Dover to Calais swim today. On being congratulated, he expressed surprise and said he was only trying to avoid a deck chair attendant. stop that, Deirdre. Over to you, Robin.
17: A decline in the skiing boom was forecast today by Olympic champion skier Fritz von Nergel. He said, the whole business is going downhill. Over to you, Arthur and Fred.
5: English darts champion Turgid Falcon celebrated with champagne today after achieving his first three in a bed. He said, I hope one day I'll do it at darts. And now, over to Wembley for show jumping with Hermes Blush.
10: And as you join me, we are getting a good look at Lucinda Pryor Palmer's seat.
15: Now, the way she sits on the horse.
10: She fell earlier on her Jaxie.
15: Her first ride was a filly called Jaxie.
10: And
15: what was that?
10: She's had a bang on the parallel bars.
15: And they're down. I mean the bars. Oh, my goodness. The harness, the saddle, everything's come off. David Broome's picked up a bit. Paddy McMahon's got a handful and he's giving it to Lucinda. Oh, God, back to the studio.
19: Thank you, Hermes. What a funny way to hand in your notice. And now, Sir Dunstan Tamper with his readings from the Leeds Street Directory.
6: York Road, 9:14, and Scholes. York Street, 2, and York Street, 9. Zermatt Street, second place. Zion Street, Zulu place. Zulu Terrace. Thank you.
19: Thank you. Thank you, Sir Dunstan.
6: May I avail myself of this opportunity of mentioning that I have 6 blank dates in my engagement book. They are June, July, August, September, October, and November. Thank you.
17: And now, Habitat Flourish, Space Vicar, Episode 3, The Y-Fronts from Venus.
23: Habitat lashed back with his nuclear pogo stick, and they were gone. He beamed back to Earth and found his wife in bed with 3 policemen.
15: Hello, hello, hello.
21: Not speaking to me, then. Habitat, these 3 gentlemen are my bodyguards. I have been threatened in your absence by Gnerzil, the evil genius of Venus.
15: Gnerzil here on Earth? I must get to the palace.
21: Why?
15: They're playing Aston Villa and the kickoff's in 5 minutes.
23: Refreshed by a goalless draw, a cold cup of tea and a pork pie, Habitat hurried to Downing Street and spoke to the Foreign Secretary.
15: Let me give you a complete breakdown on the whole situation, Foreign Secretary.
7: Sorry, no speak English.
15: That's why they call you that. Very well. Take me to MI5.
23: Certainly, old chap.
15: Caught you.
17: The Foreign Secretary's face fell off, revealing he was in fact the fiendish Gnerzil.
7: So, Gnerzling.
15: Pardon?
7: So, Gnerzling.
17: Ever obedient, Habitat embroidered a tray cloth and a set of doilies. Throwing them in Gnerzil's face, he looked desperately for a means of escape. No window, no trapdoors, no sliding panels. Suddenly it struck him. The door. Stepping through, he found himself in the wings of the Whitehall Theatre. He strapped them on and flew away.
23: After only 7 months, he landed in Australia. Hurriedly, he grew some stubble, donned a sweaty T-shirt and some basketball boots, and mingled with the other guests at the Prime Minister's cocktail party.
7: Oh, Owl Blue! So hot in here, I'm sweating like a sow in labour.
15: So I see, Cobber.
7: I'm the Prime Minister's wife, by the way. Haven't seen you in these parts before.
15: No, I usually play soldiers and old men.
7: I usually play darts and swagman's knock.
15: What's swagman's knock?
7: same as postman's, only you jump up and down and you billabong.
17: Habitat laughed dutifully and slapped her on the back. Her face dropped. Off.
7: So, Gnuffling, we meet again. But this time, no doilies.
15: Will anything else fall off? Will Nurzle lose face? Will Habitat lose his didgeridoo? Will this serial never end? Listen next week.
17: Meanwhile, in a schoolroom.
8: Now, you're the four new boys. You're Hugh, and you're Hewitt.
9: Yes, miss.
11: Yes, miss.
8: And you're, how do you spell that?
9: L-A-H-R.
8: Yes, la. And you're,
9: Sny, miss.
8: Sny. Now, when I count four, I want you to identify yourselves one at a time from left to right. One, two, three, four.
9: Hewer.
11: Hewitt.
8: La.
9: Sny.
8: Out in the pale moonlight.
12: It wasn't your sister.
8: It wasn't your ma.
16: That was Something Old. On this program, you get nothing new. So the next song is both borrowed and blue.

0: 1 of Nature Corner, in which we peek under Mother Nature's skirt and get a split lip.
1: Here is Professor Werner Schmaltz to talk about voles.
2: In England, there are 5 kinds of voles. A, E, I, O.
1: Professor, that's got rid of him.
2: A, E, O, U.
1: Here is a news flash. Oh, still enjoy those. Britain's first £1 million footballer, Trevor Francis, slammed his locker door too quickly today and cut off 38 quid. Doctors said the fingernail would grow again.

0: The casebook of the famous French detective, Hercule Poirot.
1: He was Belgian.
0: He always did after curried eggs.
2: For the first time, we present the story of Hercule Poirot and murder on the Mersey.
0: Liverpool in the 60s was the center of the pop boom. At the Empire, you could hear...
3: How do you do what you do to me?
0: At the Cavern, you could hear... Even at the Primrose Tea Rooms, you could hear...

0: And that was the day they were shut.
1: Each pop promoter gambled on one particular group. Brian Epstein picked the Beatles. Scouse Wacker picked the Pimples. They shot to the top in 20 minutes. Then one fateful night at Liverpool's famous Pudding Club. Now listen, lads.
2: Hey, Mr. Wacker, listen to this.
1: That's not clever, Bingo. Any musician can do that.
2: On his teeth?
1: What are you doing in here on your own? Where are the others?
2: How do you mean?
1: Where's John, Paul?
2: They're practicing to be Pope.
1: Oh. What about Arthur?
2: He's lying down behind that curtain. I don't think he's too well.
1: Why not?
2: Somebody's cut his head off.
1: And that's it, really, Inspector.
2: I declare he's lying there without no hair. Well, his head's not there. I do declare I'm getting nowhere.
3: There's only one man who can solve this case. He's on his way on the Intercity Express. Hercule Parrott.
1: Don't play that accordion, sir. You're putting the other diners off their food.
4: I'm sorry, Gacon. I was just passing the time while my wine cooled down.
1: Will you be taking the soup, sir?
4: Yes, but I'm in a bit of a hurry. Pour it straight in my lap. Naughty minestrone.
3: Parrott hurried to the pudding club, where the inspector started filling him in.
4: Inspector, stop hitting me.
3: Sorry, sir. Force of habit.
4: Where is this body that has been decapitipitin?
1: And its head cut off.
4: Yes.
1: Tell you the truth, we had a gig to do, so I just propped the headless body up behind the bass. The kids never noticed.
4: What?
1: Well, I mean, it's not as if he had to sing.
4: I see. Because of what you have told me, Inspector, I wish to speak with the cigarette girl.
3: She wasn't even here last night. Why do you want to speak to her?
4: Because of what you have told me. Hello, my dear. What is your name?
5: Phila White, but I'm going to be a famous singer, so I'm changing it to Phila Pink. And in fact, I'm going to walk on making Phila Brown or Phila Green. But when we aim them, I'm going to make it.
1: And make it she did. That girl today is Lulu. If she'd opted for black, she'd have been Patty Boulay.
4: Not for me, I'll have the Patty Maison.
1: It's off.
4: It always was. The killer is in this room. I accuse you of being the murderer.
1: And I accuse you of being Peter Sellers.
4: All right, I'll keep quiet if you will.
1: Don't.
3: And so the case was never solved. However, years later, Parrott added a postscript to his memoirs.
4: The solution to the murder in the pudding club was quite simple. Arthur. Arthur, the the one who had his head chopped off, had been deeply in love with Stiller, who had been deeply in love with Wacker, who had been deeply in love with Bingo. I myself was quite fond of the inspector, but that's another story. So I decided to let sleeping poodles lie. I mean, it's not the first time a young fellow has lost his head over a pretty girl. Adieu, mes amis. Or as you English say, au revoir. That's not right. I must look that up in my chambers. Oh, I can also look up... Decapitated.
1: Hello, Sheik. It's starring Tim Brooke Taylor, Barry Cryer and John Junkin. The script is by John Junkin and Barry Cryer, with little bits by Tim Brooke Taylor. The music was by the Dennis King Trio, and the program was produced by David Hatch. Come on, the road. Barry Cryer, John Junkin and Tim Brooke Taylor are not National Theatre players, nor are they ever likely to be.
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0: This week, live now, P-A-Y-E, later.
1: Good afternoon, Father.
2: What's good about it?
1: Oh, there's no doubt about it. You can't beat the joys of living at home. The cheerful welcome at the gate, the sunny smile of joy as his kindly old face lights up at the pleasure of seeing his son again. Oh, the warm glow of the roaring fire in the grate, the delicious smell of the dinner wafted in from the kitchen, disappearing up your uter and transporting you into a heady euphoric trance of mouth-watering anticipation. Oh, just like one of the Bisto kids. What have we got?
2: Tin of sardines.
1: Thank you very much, Fanny Steptoe. You said you was making steak and kidney pudding today.
2: I haven't had time.
1: Haven't had time? You had all day.
2: I've been out in the yard all day, locked in that wardrobe.
1: And pray, what was you doing in that wardrobe?
2: I was woodworming it.
1: And how were you doing that? Crawling down the holes and hitting them over the head with little hammers?
2: Very funny. I bought a tin of that stuff, didn't I? I had my own money. I was inside painting it on, and somebody locked the door.
1: I know who it was.
2: Who?
1: Superworm. The king of the woodwork. With one mighty flick of his tail, the door was shut, and clamping his steel like choppers over the key, he spun in the air like a Cathy wheel. Incarcerating his mortal enemy in a living tomb.
2: How would you like a tin of sardines round your ear holes? I know, did it? It was them kids from up the street. I'll have them. I know the ringleader. There's only 5 sardines in the tin, 2.5 each. Get that down, you.
1: No, I couldn't. I couldn't eat another mouthful. I'm full up. I had a bag of crisps at lunchtime.
2: Do you want them or not?
1: No, I don't.
2: Then I'll have them then.
1: I shall jump into my order and go down to the Indian restaurant for a tandoori special. Is that today's post?
2: Yep.
1: Hello? Inland Revenue. Mr. Hay Steptoe. Personal. What do they want with you? You ain't paid any income tax for years. You told them you didn't want to join, didn't you?
2: Show us. Oh, my God.
1: What's the matter?
2: Look.
1: Dear sir, one of our inspectors will be calling on you in regard to a discrepancy in your income tax returns. The query is in respect of the allowances claimed for your wife. We should be grateful if you... What wife?
2: I've been claiming for your mother.
1: She's been dead 30 years.
2: I know. I never told them.
1: And you've been claiming for all this time?
2: Yeah. Well, you save 40 quid a year. First year I put it down by mistake. They never said anything. So I've been putting it down ever since. Harold, what'll they do?
1: Well, for a start, Dad, this is a very serious offence. It's a deliberate fraud. They can fine you up to 10 times the amount you fiddled them out of.
2: I haven't got that sort of money.
1: Then it's up to 2 years inside.
2: Prison?
1: Well, I shouldn't think it'll be a nudist colony.
2: Harold, I can't go in the nick. I can't do porridge at my age. I'm too old. I'll never come out.
1: Of course, you could get time off for good behaviour. You might only have to do 18 months.
2: I can't. I'd never survive it.
1: Oh, you're lucky you're living in this country. And if you was living in Saudi Arabia, they'd chop your ends off. In the Sudan, they'd chop your what's-its off. Or both.
2: Help me, Harold. I'm frightened.
1: There's nothing I can do about it. I didn't fill the form in.
2: You can't let them send me into the nick.
1: Why not? Be the first bit of peace and quiet I've had in years.
2: That's a terrible thing to say.
1: Well, it's not my fault, is it? You shouldn't try and fiddle them.
2: I'm sorry, Harold. I won't do it again. What am I going to do?
1: Oh, I don't know. I don't... You could plead insanity.
2: Yeah, that's it.
1: You never accepted your wife's death. You still think she's alive. You still talk to her. You set her place for her at the dinner table. You send her birthday cards.
2: They put me in their nut house.
1: It's up to you. 18 months in the nick or the rest of your life in a nut house.
2: Oh, God. I don't know what to do. When's he coming?
1: This afternoon.
2: What time?
1: 4:30.
2: What time is it now?
1: 4:30.
2: Don't let them take me, Harold. Please, don't let them take me.
1: All right, don't panic. Now, let's wait and see what he says. Let me do the talking.
2: Thank you, Harold. I won't forget it. You get me out of this, and I'll do anything you say.
1: All right, now keep calm. Just sit down and relax. I'll go and have a word with him.
3: Good afternoon.
1: Good afternoon.
3: My name is Greenwood, Inland Revenue.
1: Oh, yes. You must be the gentleman they wrote to my father about.
3: That's right. Are your parents in?
1: Well, my father is in. He's waiting for you.
3: And your mother?
1: Well, she's waiting for him to come. That is to say, she's expecting him any time now. No. She's not here. She's sleeping.
3: Would it be inconvenient to wake her up?
1: Well, not so much inconvenient. Difficult.
3: It doesn't matter. I'm sure your father can answer all the questions I have in mind.
1: Yes. Won't you come in? Look, I think I ought to warn you. He's getting on a bit.
3: Yes.
1: Yeah, his mind isn't what it was.
3: I see.
1: He's a bit vague. Yeah. Yeah. He tends to ramble a bit, fantasizes things. I wouldn't put too much credence on what he says. He's a bit senile.
3: Yes, well, this won't take long. It's quite straightforward.
1: It was the 1418 war, you know.
3: Yes.
1: He never come out of it the way he went in.
3: Yes.
1: He was intact, physically, except for his teeth. But, up here, his head. He's been a great struggle for us all.
3: Yes, I'm terribly sorry. Did he get a disability pension and he hasn't entered it on his tax returns?
1: No. He didn't. That was very hard in those days. If you finished up in one piece, that's all they worried about. He's got medals. For king and country, it says. A lot of good they did him.
3: Yes, very sad. Yes. You'll find government departments these days are much more humane and understanding.
1: Oh, that is good news. He's in the lounge. In here. After you.
3: Thank you.
1: Father, this is Mr. Greenwood from the Inland Revenue.
3: Good afternoon, Mr. Steptoe.
2: How do you do? Sir!
1: There's no need to salute, Father. Stand up. He's dead.
2: Thank you, sir.
1: Mr. Greenwood has one or two questions he would like to ask you.
3: Yes, I'll be as brief as I can. I'm sure we can clear it all up in no time.
1: Please, sit down.
3: No, thank you.
1: May I get you a drink?
3: No, thank you. A cup of tea would be nice.
1: A cup of tea? Oh, come now. I mean, something a little stronger in this cold weather. Whiskey, perhaps?
3: Oh, that is kind of you.
1: Soda?
3: Thank you.
1: Cheers.
3: Your very good health.
1: Oh, good.
3: So often I can afford the luxury of spirits on my income.
1: Oh, yes. Well, of course. I mean, neither can we. This is, in fact, what's left of a Christmas present from someone in the trade.
3: Yes, well, now, let's get straight to the point.
1: Yeah. Excuse me. It's our dinner. Sardines.
3: Is that all?
1: Yes. You only get 5 in a tin these days. 3 up, 2 down. Oh, well. Never mind, Dad. It's Friday tomorrow. Yeah. We'll have a bit of meat. Huh? Cheers.
3: Cheers. The point in question, Mr. Steptoe, is the allowances you have been claiming for your wife.
2: Cheers.
3: Cheers.
2: They used to give us this when we was going over the top. Tanked us right up, they did. We couldn't face it otherwise. All my platoon was wiped out before we got 10 yards.
3: Yes, it was shocking. Yes, now about your wife.
2: Butchers, our generals were. The Germans were crying over the machine guns they were as they was wiping us out.
3: Oh, dear me. Now, here, for instance, you have claimed the full marriage allowance and...
2: Cheers. Lions led by donkeys we were. Oh, I never want to go through that again. No, indeed. Let's hope no one ever has to.
3: No,
2: indeed.
3: I'll
2: drink to that. Cheers. Peace and prosperity to us all.
3: Peace and prosperity to us all. Now, you were married in
2: 1918. Yeah, I came home on leave. I had a blighty wound. I had a piece of shrapnel up my Harris.
1: He means at Harris. Of a town. In France, you know? He's never been the same.
3: And you've claimed the marriage allowance ever since.
1: Yes, well, I can explain.
2: I used to have blackouts. I didn't know what I was doing.
3: Cheers. Now, when was your wife born, Mr. Stoughton?
2: 1901.
3: Exactly, 1901. That's what we have here.
2: And
3: yet you have never entered her pension on your income tax returns. That is a very serious omission.
1: Hang on a minute.
2: Cheers.
1: Eh? Oh, yeah, cheers, cheers, cheers.
3: Now, the law says every source of income must be declared on your returns
2: without exception.
3: That is very remiss of you. Very naughty.
2: I've never drawn a pension.
3: I beg your pardon? Not drawn her pension?
2: No.
3: Oh, dear, dear.
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The Bait Show, 90 minutes with the most scintillating personalities in the entertainment world. 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

0: Hello, darlings. First, I want to say, be sure to tune in again next week at the same time for another big show. The announcer usually says this at the end of the program. But last week, I received a phone call from a very dear friend of mine in Hollywood. Her name is unimportant. Miss Betty Unimportant. And I asked her if she'd heard any of our shows, and she said she tuned in the first week just in time to hear the announcer say, tune in again next week at the same time for another big show. So the next week she tuned in again at the same time, and again the announcer said, tune in again next week at the same time. Well, she never heard the show, darlings. Just the announcer forever saying, tune in again next week at the same time. But I received another phone call that I'm really thrilled about. A man called me. Well, I can hardly wait to meet him. I don't know who he was, but over the phone he sounded so tall and magnificent, his voice like a rippling stream, a babbling brook, a gushing waterfall.
1: You wouldn't settle for a post-nasal drip, would you?
0: I
1: couldn't get nasal out of my nose.
0: Am I glad you're on our show this week?
1: Is that a question?
0: No, I need your advice. I have a problem.
1: Oh, a problem. Will you step a little closer to the microphone, madam, please? And no initials. I want names, dates, places, everything. I'm nosy.
0: Yes, I know, Fred. Well, this past week I received a most exciting phone call from a very wealthy man I've never met.
1: Really?
0: And he's coming backstage to see the show, and then we're going out.
1: Oh, he's coming down to get you in a taxi, honey?
0: Yeah, I'm going to be ready at about 8:30.
1: Now, darling, darling, don't be late.
0: Oh, no, I want to be there when the band starts playing.
1: Ladies and gentlemen, for our next song, Miss Bankhead
0: Fred.
1: And I...
0: Please be a dear. It's very important to me, darling, that I make an impression on this man.
1: Oh, really?
0: I want you to show me how I can be witty and screamingly funny and get lots of laughs. I want you to tell me how to be a huge success on this program.
1: You want me to explain how to be a success in radio? Well, that's one way to get the program off to a big laugh right there. Tell me more about this telephone Lothario who called you up. Who is he? What does he do?
0: Well, he told me he owns a chain of restaurants, and I think he said he dabbles in literature. He's written a book about restaurants.
1: Oh, a book about restaurants? Mm-hmm. I think I've read it. It's called Are These Our Child?
0: No, please, Fred. I want to be terribly funny.
1: Funny enough.
0: Remember the time when I was a guest on your radio program? And we did a wonderful little satirical sketch about the early morning Mr. and Mrs. shows. Why don't we do that now for them? For him, Fred.
1: Oh, what's the use, Tallulah? He'll only laugh. But look, if you insist, we'll try it. Now, as I remember, first you heard the NBC chimes, and then the announcer said,
2: the correct time is 6 a.m. And now, Tallulah and Freddy, that happy, homey couple. We take you to their homey little apartment, where they broadcast their homey little program direct from their homey little breakfast table. Meet Tallulah and Freddy.
0: Good morning, Freddy, dear.
1: Good morning, Tallulah, angel.
0: Sweetheart, I must say you look refreshed. Restingly well-rested this morning.
1: Yes, thanks to our wonderful Pasternak factory-tested Pussy Willow mattress. The mattress that takes all of the guesswork out of sleeping. So soft, so restful.
0: And just $17.50 at Bamberger's.
1: Only the hearts of the tender Pussy Willows are used. Is breakfast ready, Angel Faze?
0: Yes, sweetums. Here's your coffee.
1: Ah, thank you, doll. What coffee. What aromatic fragrance. It must be...
0: You're right, lovey.
1: I knew it.
0: It's McKeister's Vita Fresh Coffee. The coffee with the locked-up goodness for everybody. Grind or drip.
1: Quick, darling, another cup.
0: Peach fuzz. You've spilled some on your vest.
1: Goody. Now I can try some of that little panther spot remover. No harsh rubbing. Just spray some little panther on your vest and watch it eat the spot out.
0: And imagine, darling, a big 2-ounce bottle for only 35 cents.
1: Or, if you are a mess eater, you could get the handy, economical 40-gallon vat with spring board.
0: Oh, Angel Eyes, I have so much juicy gossip to tell our listeners this morning.
1: Stop. Don't you dare move,
0: Now, what's the matter, darling? What is it?
1: What have you done to your hair? That sheen. That brilliant.
0: Well, I just did what so many society women are doing these days. I went to Madame Yvonne's Hairdo Heaven.
1: Oh.
0: It's on Madison Avenue. You go to the back of the orange juice stand.
1: Yes.
0: Rap three times and ask for Antoine.
1: It is divine. Your head looks like the back of a bunny.

0: Madame Yvonne uses a sensational hairdressing.
1: Really?
0: It contains that new mystery ingredient, chicken fat.
1: Oh. I hear it's on sale at all of the better thrift shops. But go on, darling. Our canary, little Yasha.
0: Oh, my. Doesn't little Yasha sound glorious this morning?
1: And I bet I know just what he's saying, too. He's saying, gee willikers, Mummy and Daddy, thanks for feeding me that swell Dr. Gruber's three-way bird seed that comes in 15 and 25-cent packages, tailored to fit the beak.
0: Yasha is so happy. He's so carefree, and why shouldn't he be happy?
1: Yes, he knows that the newspaper on the bottom of his cage is New York's leading daily. The Morning Record. The Morning Record has 32 columnists, 18 pages of comics, and all the news no other newspaper sees fit to print.
0: Oh, excuse me, Apple Honey.
1: Yes?
0: I have a letter here from Mrs. T.S. Button of Mole Holes, Idaho.
1: Yes?
0: Now, Mrs. Button has had a splitting headache for 40 years until she heard about Pepto-Bepto on our program.
1: Oh, only Pepto-Bepto is guaranteed to fizz twice. Once before you drink it, and once after.
0: Oh, here's another interesting letter from a kleptomaniac. She writes...
1: Why, it's our little 3-year-old daughter, Irene.
0: Isn't she cute? Oh. Irene, I just love the way your tooth is shining this morning.
2: Yeah, I brushed it with Dr. Pratt's homogenized toothpaste.
1: And what does Dr. Pratt's toothpaste do, baby?
2: Well, gets into your mouth,
1: yeah.
2: Rolls up its sleeves,
1: yeah.
2: And really does a job on your dirty old teeth.
1: Isn't she cute?
0: So now run along to school, baby.
1: Yes.
0: Daddy and Mommy have, oh, so many things to tell our listeners.
1: Yes, especially about the celebrities we saw at the Stock Club last night.
0: Oh, wasn't it too wonderful? Oh. Maury Amsterdam, oh. Buster Crabbe,
1: yes.
0: Nick Kenny, the mistress chef.
1: Yes.
0: J. Edgar all waving to her. Oh, now, what are you laughing at, love?
1: I just thought how witty Oscar Levant was last night when he poured that bottle of Piccalilli over Jim Farley's head.
0: Oh, dear Oscar, so clever.
1: Oh, especially the way he ad-libs with Piccalilli. I've never seen anything like it.
0: And wasn't Mr. Farley a good sport? Well, darling, he just sat there grinning and smacking his lips.
1: Yes, and you too will smack your lips if you taste Primo pre-shrunk Piccalilli. The only Piccalilli that bears the Hobo News seal of approval.
0: Well, there's little Yasha telling us our time is up.
1: We'll be back tomorrow morning at 6, folks. Until then, this is Freddie.
0: And to Lou.
1: Saying
0: goodbye.
1: Goodbye. Now, wasn't that simple, Tallulah? With a radio program like this, you don't have to worry about talking for an hour and a half every Sunday night. Or with a morning show, you can be all finished and back in bed by 6:30.
0: But it's ridiculous, Fred. Nobody can possibly be that cheerful every morning.
1: Well, that's true. If one of those happy couples woke up grouchy one morning, the listener would probably hear something like this.
0: Oh, hey, knucklehead, get out of that bed. We've got a program to do.
1: Will you quit yapping? 6 o'clock in the morning. Who's up to listen to us? A couple of burglars and a disc jockey, maybe. What a racket.
0: Well, if you want to go back to hustling gardenias in front of Lindy's, go right ahead.
1: Yeah? Where were you? Queen of the powder room at the Brass Rail. My mouth tastes like a sand hog just pulled his foot out of it. Gad, I'm sleepy.
0: Well, why don't you stay home some night and try sleeping?
1: Sleeping? On that Pasternak Pussy Willow mattress? Pussy Willow. It's stuffed with cat hair. Every time I lie down on that cat hair, my back arches.
0: Oh, stop beefing. Here's your coffee.
1: Well, it's about time. What are you trying to do, poison me?
0: It's that Makisa's Vita Fresh coffee. It won't kill you.
1: Oh.

0: It won't, eh? Why do you think the government makes them put that skull and crossbones on the can? Look at this. I spill some on my nightshirt here.
1: Oh, you're such a slob. I'll get that bottle of little panther spot remover.
0: You're not putting any of that atomic juice on me. The last time it ate away my nightshirt and I still had the spot left. Holding it there in my hand. I was on the spot and had it with... Where do you find these sponsors? In the police lineup?
1: Look, Gruesome, if you'll keep that big bazoo of yours closed for 1 minute...
2: What is it?
0: Your hair. It looks as though you just took your head out of a Mixmaster.
1: I know that hag, Madame Yvonne, with her chicken fat. My hair keeps sliding off my head.
0: That bird again. Shut up, you molting pest. I thought I told you to give that canary some Dr. Gruber's bird seed.
1: Well, I did. Now, Yasha's the only canary in the country with an ulcer.
0: The way that Gruber palms off that chopped-up beaver board on bird lovers.
1: What's the mail today, Chowderhead?
0: A summons. Somebody took that Pepto-Bepto and dropped dead. Why don't you?
1: Now, look here, clam face.
0: Oh, shut up. And, Yasha, you shut up, too.
3: Good morning, Mumsy and Daddy.
0: That'll teach you. Sneaking up on your parents with that one tooth like an old elk.
1: Well, can the brat help it if she looks like you?
3: I want my breakfast.
0: Go gum a donut.
1: Pipe down, Crumb. I want to mention the celebrities we saw last night at dinner.
0: What celebrities? We ate in the automat and you know it. I'm going back to bed.
1: The program isn't over, Dope. We still have 160 more products to mention.
0: Well, you mention them. I've had enough of this 6 o'clock grind with you and that kid and the canary yapping around here. I've got a gun.
1: You're right. You've killed Yasha.
0: Yes, and you're next.
3: Ah! Daddy, you killed Mommy.
0: Yes, Irene, now it's your turn.
3: Ah! Am I going too, Daddy?
0: Yes. Good night, Irene. Well, tune in tomorrow, folks, for something new in radio programs. One man's family without the family.
1: The kind of thing I'd like to do on this program, Fred. Can't you tell me some of the funny and witty things you say on your show so I can impress this man?
0: Well, Tallulah, I'm going to let you in on a little trade secret. You know, no. I really don't say anything witty or funny. It just seems as though I do. I'll show you what I mean. I brought along a few jokes I happened to run across. I got my copy of the National Geographic a little early this month. Now, if I could just get a straight man to help me tell these jokes. You, sir, could you come up here, sir?
4: Would you... Yes, I'm coming. Here I am. You mean me, don't you?
0: Yes, sir. What is your name, sir?
4: My name?
0: Yes.
4: I don't know.
0: Your name.
4: Wait a minute, I'm thinking.
0: Well, wait a minute.
4: I had it on the tip of my tongue, you know. Would you mind looking at the tip to see what my name is?
0: E.D. Ed, I see Ed. Could you put your tongue out a little farther so I can see the rest? Oh, Ed Pallet, is it? I see Pallet in there.
4: No.
0: That's not your name?
4: No, I know my name, because my wife and I just had dinner, you know.
0: Uh-huh.
4: And we had alphabet soup, and my name came up. I know it. It's Wynn. Ed Wynn is my name. Ed Wynn, that's my name, yeah.
0: Well, Mr. Wynn, we've never met before. We're total strangers.
4: Yeah.
0: You don't know who I am, and I don't know who you are. Is that right?
4: That's right, Fred.
0: What business are you in, Mr. Wynn?
4: Oh, I'm not ashamed. Television.
0: Oh, are you? Television. It is known in some circles as home entertainment.
4: Mm-hmm.
0: Because nobody would think of going out of the home to see it. You're in the television business, eh? Well, look, I'm having a little trouble with my set.
4: Well, what's wrong? You can't get any shows on it?
0: No, I can't get them off of it.
4: Oh, well, I'll tell you. I have an invention for a thing like that.
0: Yes?
4: You'll enjoy your television with my invention. It's a six-foot screen.
0: A six-foot screen?
4: Yes, I keep it right in front of my desk. Can't see a thing.
1: Well, now, if you two embittered gentlemen will get back to my problem.
0: Yes, Tallulah. Now, watch this closely. Mr. Wynn, if you will, please, will you start reading the jokes from this National Geographic magazine here?
4: Yes, all right. Seems like such a silly thing to do, though.
0: No.
4: All right. The dancing girls of Java are known for their...
0: Please, Mr. Wynn, it's on the other side.
4: Oh, I'd rather read this part if you don't mind.
0: No. Read the other side, if you will, please.
4: All right. But that's like walking out in the middle of a picture, you know. All right, here it is. Joke. A hunter one day was walking through the jungles of Africa when he suddenly encountered a lion.
0: You mean? Get that, Tallulah. Isn't that a clever line? You mean?
4: Yeah. Before he could shoot, the lion sprang at the hunter... But he misjudged the distance.
0: And then, there's a gem. Latch on to that one. And then?
4: And then the lion took such a long jump that he missed the hunter completely and he ran off into the jungle. Uh-huh. Well, coming back that evening, the hunter saw that the lion, well, he saw the same lion in a little side trail-like in the jungle, you know.
0: Yeah.
4: And what do you think the lion was doing?
0: You don't mean that...
4: Yes, sir. It was the same lion he was practicing... Shorter jump.
0: Well, I know there are people out there. I can hear them breathing. You see what I mean? You see what I mean, Tallulah?
1: You were very funny, Fred.
0: I know I was excruciatingly funny, but what did I say? All I said was, you mean, and then, you don't mean that. That's all you have to learn. Now, if you do that, Tallulah, you'll be as big a success in radio as I was.
1: You mean?
0: Now you're doing it.
1: Fred, I'm eternally grateful to you.
0: Oh, it's nothing, as you will soon find out.
4: The dancing girls of Java are known for their wonderful...
0: No, please give me that National Geographic, Mr.
4: Wynn. Oh, all right.
1: Gentlemen, if you don't mind, I would like to rehearse these witticisms before my visitor gets here. Meredith, would you please have your orchestra play something?
5: Well, aren't you going to introduce the number?
1: Oh, all right, darling. Meredith Wilson presents the Big Show Chorus and Orchestra in an exciting gypsy song... called Love is Such a Cheat, complete with flashing eyes, violins, love, and moonlight.

0: You mean, and then you don't mean that. You mean, and then you don't mean that. Oh, Fred, darling, would you see if I'm reading these lines correctly?
1: Be glad to, Tallulah.
0: Now, see if you like this reading. You mean, and then you don't mean that. How's that?
1: Well, it may not get a laugh out of the audience, but it certainly will keep them awake.
0: Now, Fred, darling, am I throwing too much of myself into it?
1: Well, if I may say so, Tallulah, the best part is still left over. Say, Tallulah, here comes Jack Carson. Why don't you try my suggestions out on Jack?
0: Oh, Jack Carson, just the man I want to see.
2: Hello, Tallulah. Hello, Fred. Say, I heard a funny story back there just now.
0: You mean?
2: Oh, you heard it.
0: Oh, no, go right ahead.
2: Thank you. Well, this is the story of a fellow who dreamed one night that he was a great baseball player, see? He pitched a no-hit game, and every time he got up to the bat, he hit a home run.
0: And then?
1: That's it, Tallulah.
2: And then the next night, he had that same dream again.
0: You don't mean that,
2: Certainly I do. He dreamed that he pitched a no-hit game, and every time he got up to bat, he hit a home run. He dreamed this 7 nights in a row.
0: You mean?
2: Mean what? Aren't you paying attention? He dreamed this 7 nights in a row, and then he decided to sell his butcher shop and become a ball player, and his partner wouldn't let him. He made him go to see a psychiatrist.
0: You don't mean that,
2: But what?
0: I don't know, darling. Yes, you don't mean that.
2: This is the glamorous, unpredictable Tallulah Bankhead.
1: Who cares about her? Jack, I want to hear the end of this story. So this fellow went to a psychiatrist.
2: Yeah, and then the psychiatrist said to him, why do you waste your time dreaming about baseball? Why don't you dream of a beautiful girl with $1 million, madly in love with you, takes you out in her big car, wines you and dines you and pays all the bills, drives you home and gives you a great big goodnight kiss? Why don't you dream about that instead of baseball? And the fellow said to the psychiatrist, what? It was my turn at bat?
0: And then?
2: That's it, kid. Those are the jokes. I know you're here. I can hear you breathing.
0: Oh, Jack, I'm terribly sorry I acted so stupidly. It's just that I'm expecting a visitor, and I want to impress him. And Fred has been such a dear, showing me how to be...
1: Oh, it was really nothing, Tallulah. I don't know how I got into this thing in the first place. I just happened to stop in here to say howdy to Mr. Ice and pick up a few cubes on the way home. But they tell me Mr. Ice has moved his rink over to Rockefeller Plaza. So I'll just take this tonsillectomy bag over there. See you all later, I'm afraid.
0: See you later. He's a dear. But, Jack, maybe you can advise me. I want so much to be successful on this show today.
2: Well, Tallulah, every actor should have a flash finish to his act. A dance or a song. You sing?
0: Give my regards to Broadway.
2: You dance?
0: Now, Jack, I sing very well, in spite of my voice. Won't you try a song with me?
2: Well, I'm from Milwaukee, and I ought to know better, but here we go. Meredith, how about Baby, It's Cold Outside?
0: I really can't stay.
2: Baby, it's cold outside.
0: Darling, I simply must go away.
2: Baby, it's cold outside.
0: Very well, darling, I'll stay. You twisted my arm.
2: And hoping that you drop in.
0: I said I'd stay.
2: I'll hold your hands there just like I...
0: Well, don't make a federal case out of it, darling. I'll stay.
2: Beautiful, what's your hurry?
0: Who's in a hurry? I'm not going out in this blizzard.
2: Listen to the fireplace roar.
0: I'd like to listen to it if you'd stop talking.
2: Beautiful, please don't hurry.
0: Who's hurrying? I'm gonna stay here in front of the fire.
2: Put some records on while I pour.
0: Have him a drink, darling.
2: Baby, you'd freeze out there.
0: I believe you. You've convinced me.
2: Well, it's up to your knees out there.
0: I'm spending the night right here in front of this fireplace.
2: You are? Your eyes are like starlight now.
0: Stop talking about my eyes. My feet are freezing.
2: How can you do this thing to me?
0: I'm not going out there and put the car in the garage.
2: Think of my lifelong sorrow.
0: And go and see if the children are covered.
2: If you caught pneumonia and died.
0: And warm up my side of the bed.
2: Baby, don't hold out, baby. It's cold outside.
0: Honestly, sometimes I think I should never have married you in the first place.

0: fooled you, didn't we, darlings?
1: You see, Tallulah, a song always kills them. And Tallulah, if you can do a song impersonating somebody else singing it, you're a cinch.
0: But, darling, I couldn't possibly impersonate anybody.
1: Couldn't? That's not the way I heard it. I hear there's one impersonation you do better than anybody else.
0: What?
1: Yeah, no. Here's what I mean by an impersonation. It goes something like this. The music stops. Steady, kid. But we were still dancing, which goes to show. Well, Tallulah, what did you think? Tallulah, hey.
0: Hey,
1: where'd you go?
0: Oh, I just got back when you sent me, and just in time to ring my chimes is NBC, the National Broadcasting Company.

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The big stars on this program are Fred Allen, Jack Carson, Mindy Carson, Ed Archie Gardner, Lawrence Melchior, Edwin Meredith Wilson and his orchestra, and every week, your hostess, the glamorous, unpredictable, Miss Tallulah Bankhead.

0: Well, darlings, this is one big show where I must be especially effective because I want to impress a certain mysterious gentleman who phoned the other day and said he was coming over to see me. And how can I miss when appearing with me here are three great stars, Fred Allen, Jack Carson, and Ed Wynn. Now, the advice these gentlemen have given me has been most invaluable. It's worthless.
1: Worthless. Worthless. You try to help somebody out, and that's all the thanks you get. Plus a check.
2: Yeah. Fred, and who knows if the check isn't worthless?
1: A good point, Jack. I'm glad
3: Wait a minute here. You fellas getting paid for this?
1: Yeah.
3: They told me it was a benefit.
1: Well, it is for Miss Bankhead.
2: Yeah. Imagine a woman emceeing a big show like this. Women are getting into everything, you know, fellas. I was even driven over here in a taxi by a woman cabbie.
1: We've been in radio for years. Any one of us could do a better job than she does, couldn't we, Ed?
3: Well, I don't know, Fred. I've never driven a taxi, you know.
2: You don't understand. Fred's talking about us running a big radio show like this one.
1: Yeah.
2: We've been stars on radio for a long time, and to be replaced by a woman.
1: Yes.
0: Mr. Carson, may I ask what radio show you're starring on these days?
2: Well, I'm not on any show this season.
0: And you, Mr. Allen?
1: Well, I'm not on radio this season either.
0: And you, Mr. Wynn?
3: Oh, I've been out of season for years.
2: But I have a television show, and so has Ed Wynn, and people seem to like those, and people enjoy your television show too, don't they, Fred?
1: Well, they enjoy it after a fashion. An old-fashioned even helps more. Television is all right, Jack, but give me radio as it used to be, with all of the big stars like Ed Wynn here, Kate Smith, Rudy Valley, Jack Carson, Jimmy Durante, Jack B-E-N-N-Y.
3: Oh, yes, those were the big names, Fred. But great Godfrey, who have they got today?
1: Today, radio has new faces, Ed. Quizmasters. Yeah. Have you seen any of those new pans who are giving away pots? And vice versa.
2: Once upon a time, you put on a show with a big star whose name was a household word. Now all you need to put on a show is a household utensil.
0: Darling, it's nice to be standing here listening to you wags wag. But I'm expecting a very important visitor, and I'd like to get on with the show.
2: Here comes the guy now. Is this the one?
0: Oh, no, that's Ed Herlihy, and he probably has a commercial.
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0: I can't understand why this man hasn't shown up if he's unavoidably detained. The least he could have done was to have telephoned.
2: Has he got your number, Tallulah?
0: Yes, Jack, he has.
2: That could be a reason.
1: Well, say, this may be a revolutionary idea, Miss B, but why don't you call him up?
0: Frederick. I, Tallulah Bankhead, telephone a man? Never. No? I would never telephone any man. Do you hear me? Never, never would I telephone a man. I have never telephoned a man, and I will not telephone a man now. Never, never, never.
1: So you won't talk, eh?
0: Why, I wouldn't telephone him if he were the last man on earth.
1: Well, if he was, his line would be pretty busy.
0: Now, Fred, can you ever in your wildest imagination picture me sitting around in my apartment moping because some one man hasn't called up? Can you imagine me groveling over the phone before any man in a conversation that would probably go something like this? Hello? Hello, is Claude there? Oh, I'm terribly sorry. I must have the wrong number. Now, wouldn't you know, they never get a wrong number on any other radio show, but on this huge hour-and-a-half mishmash extravaganza, some incompetent sound man gets me a wrong number. Hello, Claude, darling. Hello, darling. Yes, this is Tallulah. What do you mean, Tallulah who? Now, Claude, you needn't try to disguise your voice. I know it anyway. Oh, Ling Young, I'm sorry. May I speak to... thank you, dear. Darling boy, Ling Young. His family's been with Claude's people for years. His father before him, that was Old Young, and now Lin Young. He's the Young Young. Oh, hello, Claude, my pet. This is Tallulah. What do you mean, Tallulah who? Oh, a joke. Oh, that's awfully good, dear. Bore. Oh, Claude, dear, you were supposed to phone me, you know. Well, you were taking me out to dinner. Well, will you meet me in my dressing room right after the show? I shall be but a mo... Well, in front of NBC. I'll be waiting at the car... But would you drive to my hotel, darling? I'll be in the lobby right by... All right, darling. What is your address again? Now, just a moment. I'll get a pencil and jot it down. I saw one here just a moment ago. Where is that pencil? Oh, hold on, Claude, dear. I'm looking for a pencil, darling. Where in the... Oh, just when I need a pencil, you can't find one. Oh, hold on, darling, holding on. Okay, I'm just going to find my glasses so I can find my pencil. Well, I don't wear glasses all the time, only when I'm awake. That was a joke, son. Oh, here's a pencil. I found it without my glasses, you see? Now, Claude, what was that address again? Oh, I'm sorry, darling. It isn't a pencil after all. It's my thermometer. You're just lying here. It's 105. I'm sure that pencil must be around here somewhere because I... Oh, here it is at last. I found it, Claude, darling. I found it. Now. Now, what was that address again? Tell me again now, will you? Yeah, I'll jot it down right now, huh? And no, not so fast, my sweet. Yes, I'm ready now. I can't see, you tonight. Why not? Yes, you've told me that before. Rehearsing in a play, yes, I know. Yes, of course, at the theater by 8 o'clock, I know. Yes, big scene tomorrow. With whom, did you say? Oh, Claude! Oh, you're kidding. Well, she plays your mother, of course. She plays your fiancé. Oh, how quaint. It must be one of those stories where the young man marries the rich old dowager. Now, don't tell me how old she is. I went to school with her. Go on. What am I saying? I mean, I was only joking, darling. I mean, really, where's your sense of humor? Well, if you're busy tonight, how about tomorrow night, huh? Oh. And the night after? I see. But you can't see me. I understand perfectly. Oh, no, Claude, of course not. Of course, there'll be no tears. Oh, no hysterics, no weeping, wailing, and tearing of hair. That's for Judith Anderson, darling. You've seen me often enough in the theatre. I always underplay. But for the hilt! I play all my crises coolly and calmly. And now, coolly and calmly, I give you this ultimatum. Either you see me before the week is out... Or what? Or nothing. Either you see me before this week is out. That's it. Listen to me, Claude. If I don't hear from you before the week is out, I'll call you tomorrow. No, please, Claude, you needn't lie about it. I know when I'm being made a fool of. I wasn't born yesterday. Now, what do you mean by that last remark? Claude, this is no good. We simply cannot go on this way. I mean, it was never meant to be, my sweet, that's all. This is our third act curtain. The play is over. The notices are written. It's been a long run, and we were a hit while it lasted. No, Claude, don't say sorry. I'll go away, Europe, London. Somebody wants me to do a play, you know. Oh, I'll stay there, because I'll never come back. It means leaving my friends, my life, but I'll make a new life over there. Then this is goodbye. And, oh, Claude, one thing you can do for me. Give my regards to Broadway. Hello! Hello!

0: Now, Fred, can you imagine my doing that? Never.
1: Hey, Tallulah, I found him. Is this the guy you're waiting for?
0: No, Jack, that's Lawrence Melchior!
2: Young man, please put me down.
1: Oh, sure. Yes.
2: What is this strange custom, Miss Bankhead, carrying artists into the studio? I can walk.
0: Oh, I'm terribly sorry, Miss Melchior. But you see, I was expecting a friend, and Jack thought you were he. But am I glad to see you, darling?
2: Is that a question?
0: Oh, no, no. We're very happy to have you on our program. We're trying to get some of the greatest voices in the world on the big show. Why, only a few weeks ago, we had Mr. Pinza.
2: Oh, yes. Old man Pinza. He was here.
0: Oh, yes.
2: Oh, I see. So that is when you started the custom of carrying the artist into the studio.
0: Mr. Melchior, Mr. Pinza is very attractive and so virile. We girls find him that way.
2: We who?
0: That's very funny, darling.
2: Yes, I understand my good friend Esther have become quite a romantic figure.
0: You're so right, he is romantic.
2: No, no, Miss Bankhead, I said rheumatic.
0: Why, Mr. Melchior, you're making Pinza sound positively aged. How old is he?
2: Older than springtime is.
0: Oh, Mr. Melchior, I saw him only a few weeks ago, and I'm sure he's only in his late 30s.
2: Miss Bankhead, it is later than you think.
0: How old are you, Mr. Melchior?
2: I'm in my late 30s.
0: In your late 30s?
2: Yes, 44. And how old are you, Miss Banger?
0: Now, what are you going to say with your first number, darling?
2: Miss Banger, I ask you a question. How old are you?
0: What are you going to say for your first number?
2: Didn't you want to tell me your age?
0: What are you going to sing for your 38th? No, I mean your first number.
2: The Cry Song.
0: And as only you can, darling. Ladies and gentlemen, one of the great voices of our time, singing the prize song from the Meistersinger, Mr. Lauritz Melchior.

0: Here's a word from RCA Victor. There used to be a saying, you can't be in two places at once, but millions of us are disproving it every day. Your living room rug with television becomes the world's most wonderful magic carpet. And while you're sitting comfortably at home, you can be at your choice of dozens of other places. You're missing a lot of fun if you're putting off your purchase, as the Davises of Detroit, Michigan found out. Here's what William D. Davis, Jr. tells us. 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
1: Pardon me, I'm looking for a tomato named Tallulah.
2: Who are you?
1: I'm from Duffy's Tavern. The name is Archie.
2: And what do you want?
1: Well, I made a blind date here with some little mouse.
2: It is obvious that you have staggered in here by some ghastly mistake. This is the big show.
1: Oh, the big show, huh? Who are you, Big Tallulah?
2: I am Tallulah Bankhead.
1: This is a blind date. You know, it's a funny thing. This is a center theater here. It's a center of everything but laughs, you know? Permit me to present me card, Miss... Here you are.
2: The Ace of Spades.
1: The Ace of Spades? Oh, I'm sorry. Fell out of me sleeve. I should have removed me handball glove. Here, this is me card.
2: Ed Archie Gardner, Duffer's Tavern, where the elite meet to eat. The Habla Espanol... And Spanish spoken, too. And Spanish spoken, too.
1: Like a cucaracha.
2: Well, I'd still like to know what you're doing here.
1: Tallulah, don't you remember? I'm the Don John that telephoned you. I told you I'd meet here and we'd go out.
2: You!
1: Surprise you, huh? Well, come on, Toots. I ain't got no time to fool around. Shake it up. Hey, you ain't even dressed yet.
2: Not dressed?
1: You ain't going out in that kimono, are
2: you? This dress is Hattie Carnegie's.
1: Better give it back to her and slip into one of your own. I'm taking you over to Duffy's Tavern.
2: Duffy's Tavern?
1: Yeah.
2: On the phone you told me you had a chain of restaurants.
1: I said I had a restaurant chain. Chain that runs along the bar to keep the drunks from falling.
2: That book you said you wrote?
1: I said I'm making book. Kid, you ain't going out with a nobody tonight. You're going out with a long shot.
2: Obviously a case of arrested development.
1: Well, I ain't pinched the joint yet. Well, come on, Tallulah, leave us get the lead out, huh? We'll get the car.
2: Oh, the town car you said you had.
1: I said a cross town car.
2: Cross-town car.
1: Well, certainly, you're traveling in style, kid. I'm loaded with transfers. You ain't never been to Duffy's Tavern, huh?
2: No, and I can imagine what sort of place it is.
1: I doubt it. You got to see it to believe it. It's only one of the most exclusive joints in New York.
2: Oh, exclusive, huh?
1: Oh, very risque. Matter of fact, you can't get into the place without a card.
2: And how do you get a card?
1: We got a kid in the street passing them out. Yeah?
2: How bourgeois?
1: Bourgeois? Look, I ain't giving you no bourgeois. It's a high-class joint. It has that certain something, you know.
2: The certain je ne sais quoi?
1: What?
2: Je ne sais quoi.
1: Well, it did at first, but the health department took care of that.
2: And how is the cuisine?
1: Oh, the cuisine. Oh, magnifique. Practically as good as the food. what food? When you get over there tonight, I want you to try the 25-cent seven-course dinner. You'll never forget it.
2: 25 cents for seven courses?
1: Well, it might seem like a lot to you, but don't worry. Tonight it's on me.
2: From the look of your vest, it's been on you every night.
1: You like me new suit, huh? It's imported. It's one of them Scotch Terriers.
2: Tell me more about these kennel rations you serve for 25 cents.
1: Look, believe me, Tallulah, it's worth it when you consider the service, you know. We make it very personal. A private napkin to each customer. Individual knives and forks. The tablecloth changed every fortnight. Sometimes even every third night. And on top of the food, a floor show.
2: How messy can you get?
1: Yes, sir, and what a floor show. We got a one-man band, you know.
2: A one-man band?
1: Yeah, a guy known as the Lone Ranger. Yeah, he's terrific. Plays the harmonica with his mouth, the drums with his feet, and the cymbals with his elbows.
2: What does he do with his hands?
1: He holds them over his ears. He can't stand it. Well, how does the tavern sound to you?
2: It sounds perfectly nauseating.
1: I knew you'd like it. Well, come on, let us get going. We're wasting time, huh?
2: Well, just give me a moment to think about it.
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1: Well, Tallulah, you had that minute to think it over. Have you come to any concussions?
2: Yes, I must have a hole in my head for even thinking about it. But I'm considering going with you. You intrigue me.
1: I intrigue you? Yeah. Well, not now. Maybe later. Maybe we'll have a midnight smack, huh?
2: I'll go on one condition, that all of my friends on the big show come with me. Fred, Jack, Ed, Lawrence, Meredith. Come here, darlings. I want you all to meet Mr. Gardner. Mr. Gardner, may I present Mr. Fred Allen?
1: How do you do?
4: How do you do?
2: And this is Jack Carson, Mr. Gardner.
1: How do you do?
4: How do you do?
2: And you've met Fred.
1: How do you do?
4: How do you do?
5: How do you do?
2: And Ed Wynn.
1: How do you do?
6: How do you do?
2: And Jack and Fred, of course.
1: How do you do?
4: How do you do?
1: How do you do?
5: How do you do?
2: And Lawrence Melchior.
1: How do you do?
2: Oh, let me see now. Have you met Fred, Jack, and Ed?
1: How do you do?
4: How do you do?
1: How do you do?
5: How do you do?
6: How do you do?
1: How do you do?
2: And Meredith Wilson.
1: How do you do?
5: How do you do?
2: Now, who else now? Fred, Jack, Ed, and Lawrence.
1: How do you do?
4: How do you do?
5: How do you do? How do you do?
4: How do you do?
1: Well, that'll be service for 58. And everybody gets a separate check now, except you, Miss... did I meet you yet?
2: Tallulah Bankhead.
1: How do you do?
4: How do you do?
2: Well, we're all off to Duffy Sack.
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3: This is the Big Show. and all of our stars have been invited down to Duffy's Tavern.
1: Hello, Duffy's Tavern, where the elite meet to eat Archie the man just speaking. Duffy ain't here. Oh, hello, Duffy. Hey, guess who's coming over tonight? Tallulah. What do you mean, Tallulah who? Tallulah Bankhead. Huh? Who was he? He only happens to be one of the biggest female actresses in the country. Never heard, huh? Duffy, this dame has been up in tights. I mean lights. Been up in lights for years. I still don't know who she is. Duffy, she's a combination of a beautiful woman and a great comedian. Well, think of Betty Grable for beauty. Uh-huh. Now think of Joan Davis for comedy. Mix them together and what do you get? Betty Davis? Well, that's close enough. And who else do you think is coming? Lawrence Melchior. What do you mean, who is she? Jared Pinzer? Well, this guy's a contemptuary of his. They know what's coming. We got three of the biggest clowns in America. Fred Allen and Jack Carson and Ed Wynn. Hey, what? On ice, huh? In addition, there's Meredith Wilson. Yeah, Meredith Wilson, the conductor, is coming down. Look, Duffy, I realize that all of them crumbs ain't as good as four chicks and a chuck. But I can get them to work free. Well, look, Duffy, I gotta hang up now. I'll call you back. Here comes the big Mo now. Well, Tallulah, welcome to the tavern. How do you like the place?
2: It obviously is not 21.
1: Neither are you.
2: Yeah. The others will be here in just a minute. There was a slight misunderstanding. The conductor was quite stuffy about accepting yesterday's transfers. I'm most anxious to find out how you can stay in business and serve a 7-course dinner for 25 cents.
1: How do we do it? We got ways and means. May I check your coat, Miss Bankhead?
2: Please do.
1: It'll cost you $5.
2: $5?
1: That's the ways and means. And this is a lovely coat. My goodness. Mink dyed?
2: Well, we all have to go sometime.
1: Well, here comes Mr. Allen. Welcome, Mr. Allen. You never ate here before, did you?
4: Well, once, Archie, many years ago.
1: And you never returned?
4: No, but for weeks the food did. I have a bitter memory of a sandwich I consumed here. It was called a Sam Special.
1: Sam Special?
4: Yes, it consisted of a slice of Spam, a slice of ham, and a slice of Sam.
1: We still got the Sam Special here. Very popular.
4: Ouch! There's Sam making a special up now.
1: Okay, Mr. Allen, is that what you want, a Sam Special?
4: No, I don't think so, Archie. What else have you got?
1: Well, I'll give you the bill of fare in a minute. Let me check your coat, Mr. Allen.
2: Fred, aren't they etche, you're okay.
4: Why?
1: Check your coat, Mr. Allen?
4: Yes, thank you.
1: It'll cost you $5.
4: Well, isn't that a coincidence? So did the coat.
2: Oh, here comes Jack Carson.
6: Hi, gang.
2: Hello.
1: Well, welcome to the tavern, Mr. Carson. Are you hungry?
6: I certainly am.
1: Well, here's a man after my own heart.
6: If that's what you're serving, I'm leaving.
1: Oh, no, you don't dig me. Let me check your hat and coat.
6: Here you are.
1: Here's your hat check. That'll be
6: $5. $5 for what?
1: For the hat check. You want to get your coat and hat back, don't you?
6: Look, I don't need a check. I go to all the best places in town, give them my hat and coat. They never give me a check. They know me. All the pictures I've been in. Uh-huh. I just finished one with Ginger Rogers for Universal, the Groom Wore Spurs. You see, I'm a Hollywood celebrity. Uh-huh. I just went into Toots Shores, gave the girl my hat and coat, and she didn't give me a check. The only thing was, when I got my hat back and started to put it on, a little piece of paper fell out, and on the check, the girl had written, tall, ugly man on the paunchy side.
1: Gus, you don't need no check here.
6: Thank you very much.
1: Not at all. How do you spell paunchy?
7: Hello, everybody.
6: Hello.
7: Oh, I'm so sorry I'm late, but the funniest thing just happened to me on the way over here. A man stopped me on the street about a block from here, and I felt so sorry for him. You know, he looked so hungry and emaciated. Didn't even have an overcoat on. What do you think of that? And he was standing there shivering. Honestly, I felt so sorry for him, I gave him all the money I had. $83.20.
2: Dad, how generous, darling, but I wouldn't have given him all that.
7: I wouldn't either, only he had a gun.
6: Some class in the neighborhood.
4: Yeah, everybody here is stuck up.
1: Stuck up. Oh, maybe I should have gotten four chicks and a chuck.
8: Hey, Mr. Melky, Mr. Wilson.
5: Hello.
2: Hello.
8: Welcome, gentlemen, to Duffy's Tavern. Mr. Wilson and Mr. Melchior, table for three, gentlemen.
9: Thank you. I'm very hungry, Archie. Do you have a steak?
8: Have we got a steak? How would you like it, Mr. Melchior? Medium, rare, or well done?
9: One of each.
8: One of each? Holy cow.
9: That and some pig knuckles, too. And plenty of potatoes.
8: And you can get all the potatoes you can stomach. They're chateau potatoes.
9: Chateau?
8: They're on the house.
9: On the house?
8: Will you stop this for a second, please? Yes, they're on the house. They're free. Au gratin, you know? What's the matter? No hablo español? How about you, Mr. Wilson? Are you hungry?
5: I sure am. Bring on anything you got.
8: There's a man after my own heart.
6: There he goes again. You must have two hearts.
4: Three clubs.
2: Three no trump.
10: I double.
8: Please, no poker. You can't gamble here.
4: Can't gamble, he says. How about that dinner we're going to eat here?
2: Oh, look, isn't that Minnie Carson coming in? Yes, it's Minnie Carson. Hello, darling. How are you? Come in.
11: Hello, everybody.
8: Well, Nana, Miss Mindy Carson is here. Leave us start the festivities festering. Would you fester us with a little song, Miss Carson? Hey, you're a cutie, you know.
6: You're looking at the wrong Carson. She is Miss Carson.
8: Oh, excuse me. How about a song, Miss Carson?
11: Oh, I'd love to, Archie. My first song is Frank Lesser's new hit tune, If I Were a Bell.
6: No, just a minute. You're not going to let this little lady sing just like that. Let's give the place a little class. I'll introduce her, huh?
8: Okay, Mr. Carson, go ahead now. Everybody, sit back and relax, huh? First, I'll save up a few drinks.
6: Ladies and gentlemen, this is the most fabulous tavern in the world, Duffy's Tavern. The guests for dinner here tonight are seated in the famous Cub Room, the Dodger Room, include Miss Tallulah Bankhead, debutante from Montgomery, Alabama, who will soon be coming out. She's not careful with that dress. Mr. Fred Allen, the eminent nose specialist. The former fire chief, Mr. Ed Wynn. And there are the famous operatic team of Lawrence Melchior. And there at a table for two are Meredith Wilson and his orchestra and chorus. And wiping his hands in a dirty apron is your fabulous host, Ed Archie Gardner. Mr. Gardner has just sent over to the gentlemen at each table a magnum of celery tonic. And for the ladies, a bottle of Canal Number 5. Now stepping into the spotlight with 1 foot daintily posed on the bar rail is Miss Mindy Carson.

0: Oh, that was wonderful, Mindy. You know, you're really solid.
1: Oh, you like my voice?
0: Yeah, I was talking about your bilk, though. Speaking of solid, Mr. Milky, you ain't done nothing yet, and you've already been on your second helping of pig's knuckles.
2: These are my own knuckles.
0: Well, how about singing a little song anyway?
2: I do not sing little songs. I sing arias from grand opera. And I'm sure you don't understand grand opera.
0: Well, I listen to Grand Ole Opry on the radio every Saturday night. Very funny show.
2: Well, we are not speaking of the same grand opera. I am speaking of the opera of Gallicucci, Schumannheim, Geraldine Farrar.
0: What about Minnie Pearl?
2: You see, you don't understand grand opera.
3: Oh, I do. I understand opera. And do you know that Carmen is my favorite opera? Look, I'll tell you what I'd love to do with you. If you'll just sing, I will explain the opera to the public. Because very rarely do they know what, you know.
2: Very well. I'll sing Pagliacci.
3: Pagliacci?
2: Yes, Vesti la Cuba from Pagliacci.
3: You don't happen to know Carmen, do you? That's my favorite.
2: Oh, yes, I do, but I'm going to sing Pagliacci.
3: Well, all right. I still think that Carmen has got something,
2: Pagliacci.
3: You know. Pagliacci. If you could just bring yourself around to my way of thinking.
2: I sing Pagliacci.
3: Pagliacci. How much do you weigh? How much?
2: Please, I will sing. You just explain the story for the public. Maestro Pagliacci.

Factory. We know it's a cigarette factory because there are doctors walking in and out of the building. Now, Carmen, you know, Carmen is not very pretty. She's not pretty. In fact, the one fault to find with Carmen is, that is with her appearance, is that her head sticks out of her dress. Now, as the play opens, she is wearing a yellow blouse and a checkered skirt, and as she walks down the street, men whistle at her. They think she's a taxi cab. I love this opera. Carmen enjoys this little game, and she keeps her motor running. Now, Carmen has many admirers, and to each one of them, she is given a lock of her hair. Isn't that beautiful? So Carmen, or as she is now called by her friends, Baldy, hasn't any hair left to give to the clown, and he is brokenhearted. Would you continue, please? Wait, I'll explain it. Wait. We now see Carmen, who has left the cigarette factory, and she's taking a job in a cigar factory. You can tell that she has switched to cigars, because she has on a Havana wrapper. A strange man appears in the opera. It is Don Jose. He says to her, "How about a drink?" She indignantly. She says, "Swine." He says, "No, Swisky." Carmen loves puns, so she falls in love with him. Don Jose kisses her, but she forgets to take the cigar out of her mouth. What an exciting scene that is. My goodness me, Don Jose proposes to her. Listen to this. 9 different times he asks her to marry him, and still he keeps on asking her. He will not take yes for an answer. At this moment, Carmen's father enters. He says, "I'm going to the river to fish for some mussels." So we see the muscle-bound old man. He is walking toward the river. Don Jose stops Carmen's father and asks for his daughter's hand. Now, if you will continue. That is her father's answer. By now, Don Jose and Carmen's father hate each other. And the audience is in a pretty nasty mood, too. But Don Jose returns to Carmen, and he says to her in a beautiful scene, he says, "Let's get romantic." And they do. They take a walk down the old ox road, and he is filled with pride because she's the biggest ox on the road. If you will. Well, if you're not going to take this thing seriously, I won't... I'll explain it. You can tell that Don Jose is really brokenhearted. He is so brokenhearted he knows he will never be able to work again. Having only a little money, he starts economizing. When he walks, he takes long steps just to save his $6 shoes. But his steps are so long, he splits his $8 pants. I just told you about the pants of La Juba. A little later, I'll tell you about the vest of La Juba. If you will continue.

0: Pardon me, let me explain it up to there. They can't remember too much. You know. Now, the opera, what he was singing, as the curtain rises, we see Carmen, you see?
1: Is this not Carmen? This is the story of a broken-hearted clown.
0: I know that. For heaven's sake, I studied opera. He's a broken-hearted clown because he's in love with a girl, and guess what her name is?
1: You mean?
0: Exactly. Ah. And as the curtain rises, we see Carmen walking out of the cigarette.

It's so nice of you to applaud me like that. Now, the part that he just sang, to me, is the most interesting part of the whole opera. It is the day of the bullfight. I will explain it. The real hero of the play, Escamillo by name, is pacing the floor in his dressing room. His toreador's costume is not back from the cleaners. The spectators are yelling for Escamillo, so he rushes into the arena in his underwear, and the bull sees red. Escamillo sees Carmen sitting in a box with her father, and he turns to bow to Carmen. The bull charges, absorbed in the back of Escamillo's underwear, and the bull stops suddenly. He has seen the trap. In the next scene, Escamillo calls on Carmen at her home. And at 3:30 in the morning, he proposes marriage to Carmen. And at 4 a.m., they decide to elope. And just as Escamillo and Carmen are sneaking out the kitchen door into the yard, Dawn is creeping over the fence. Dawn is Carmen's mother. She gets around a little too. And now comes the big dramatic moment of the opera. When the couple are standing before the justice of the peace getting married, the judge says, "Do you take this woman to be your wife?" Escamillo says, "I do." The judge says, "That's funny. I take her to be your mother." They get married. But it's a matter, you know, it's a modern marriage. It's a failure. So they separate and they decide to divide the house equally. She gets the inside and he gets the outside. Poor Escamillo starts streaking and he loses all his money. He loses all his friends. But one day he finds something in an old suit. It is himself. He starts calling on Carmen again. But she wants no part of him and she runs away to South America. On her arrival in Buenos Aires in South America, in a newspaper in Walter Winchell's column that she has just become a mother in New York. This confuses her. So she rushes back to New York. She's anxious to see her child. She finds him. He's making a fortune. He's a television repairman. Well, that's the story of what that man who was just here was singing about. But some night, if you can get this same guy to sing Carmen, I'd love to tell you the story of Pagliacci.

0: Edwin, my darling, I love you as always, and Lawrence Melchior, I love you always.
1: Wait a minute, Miss Bankhead. How about you entertaining us a little, huh?
0: Oh, no, I couldn't possibly. I'm in the legitimate theater.
1: In that case, how about doing something illegitimate?
0: Well, I could sing.
1: Not that illegitimate.
0: Well, this place is hardly conducive to a dramatic performance.
1: Well, I conduce it up for you. Come on, you know, that's what wonderful thing is about television. You, when you come to a line like that, I conduce it up with you, you know. You don't read the line, you just drop your pants. All right, come on.
0: Come on.
1: Step into the stoplight and strut your stuff, huh?
0: Yeah. Oh, is that my line?
1: I wouldn't have known it, brother. That's a cue.
0: Oh, you're a living actor, huh?
1: Yeah,
0: huh? Oh, glad you asked me. Is that your line? I can't perform alone if I do a scene from a play.
1: You can't perform
0: alone?
1: No,
0: dear.
1: Well, I'm glad you asked me. How would you like to co-star with one of the greatest living actors?
0: And not you, darling.
1: Uh-huh.
0: You a living actor.
1: Yeah. Greatest since Sonny Tufts. Yes, sir, actor's blood curses through me veins.
0: Yeah, I can hear it from here, darling.
1: Huh? The smell of the grease ball is in me nostrils. Yeah, how about it, Tallulah? How about you and me doing a little play? We'll co-star together, huh?
0: No, I don't think so, Archie, darling. Yours is such a great talent that it can stand alone. Definitely alone. You don't need me.
1: No, huh?
0: No.
1: Maybe not.
0: You must go on alone to great heights, can't you see it? Archie as King Lear. Archie as Macbeth.
1: Archie as Hamlet.
0: Archie as Julius Caesar.
1: Archie as Tobacco Road.
0: Yes, you will go on and on and on. And all I ask is that someday when you're striding about the stage, you will look up towards the balcony, and there in the very last row will be a little old lady, and I will be saying to the people around me, "That's Archie. I knew him when. Archie, I knew him when."
1: You think you ought to be talking while I'm acting?
0: I'm so sorry, darling. You're so right.
1: Well, on with the play. Who is it that once says the play is the thing?
0: Well, I could do something if I had a scene from a drawing room drama, but I would need the assistance of a finished actor.
2: Well, there's nobody more finished than I am. They got finished with me in this script about 20 pages back.
3: Yeah, me too.
2: Say, is your name still Jack Carson?
3: It's been so long since anybody mentioned my name in this program, I don't remember.
4: Well, don't look at me. I should have brought my zither with me. I'm just a third man, that's all I
2: am. Well, if the star of this program hadn't taken so much time with that telephone call, sure this program isn't the big telephone hour.
0: I'll take it, darling. That must be Claude now. He followed me here. I knew he would. Hello. Oh, hello, Claude, darling. I'd recognize your voice. Any... Duffy? Who's Duffy?
1: Oh, that must be for me. Hello, Duffy. Well, I'm doing great here. What do you mean? They're on the cuff. I clipped one of them for $83.20 before he even got here.

0: Next Sunday, darlings, from New York, we'll have Fred Allen, Margaret Truman, Danny Thomas, Douglas Fairbanks Jr., Martha Ray, the Sons of the Pioneers, Mindy Carson, Meredith Wilson and his orchestra and others, and now Fred, Jack, Mindy, Archie, Ed and Lawrence. Will you join me in hoping that until next Sunday, may the good Lord bless and keep you, whether near or far away. 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

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The Big Show is directed and produced by Dee Engelbach and written by Goodman Ace with George Foster, Mort Green, and Frank Wilson. This is N. Hurley. 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

0: It's uphill all the way from the bus stop at the corner to the Nelson's house at 1847 Rogers Road. A good hard climb, especially at the end of a long day. But say, look at Ozzie Nelson coming up the grade. Knees pounding up and down like pistons, elbows working, chin up, nose out, cutting the wind. Oh, he's in great form tonight. Hey, look at that man go, full speed. Now he's approaching the house, and he turns in without slowing down. A fast, banking turn. Watch that loose board on the step, Ozzie. Oh, he jumped right over it. Like a man with wings, he's on the porch, through the door, and into the house.
1: Harriet!
2: I'm in the living room, dear. For goodness sakes, who's been chasing you?
1: Oh, nobody. It's just so nice and crisp out, I felt like walking fast. It's a lot of fun walking up that hill real fast.
2: I dare you to tell that to the mailman.
1: No, I really mean it. Sends the blood surging through you. What's the matter?
2: What do you mean?
1: For your face.
2: Are you asking a question or registering a complaint?
1: Now, you seem to be terribly concerned about something.
2: Oh, I'm just a little bit worried, I guess.
1: Worried? What about?
2: Oh, nothing important, really.
1: Now, if it's important enough to worry about, then it must be important.
2: No, honestly, it really isn't.
1: Now, Harriet, the worst thing in the world to do is to keep your troubles to yourself. If you have any worries, get them out in the open. 9 times out of 10, you'll find out you didn't have anything to worry about in the first place.
2: Well, this isn't anything like that, dear.
1: Well, any kind of a worry is a treacherous thing. Does things to you, beats you down, wears you down to a frazzle.
2: Well, I appreciate your concern, dear, but really...
1: Of course I'm concerned. Think I want people to go around saying, look at that poor guy. He's married to a frazzle. Come on, what's bothering you?
2: Well, okay. I went down to the Emporium today, and I saw some drapes I thought would look nice in our living room.
1: Is that all? Oh, for goodness sakes, Harry, we're not living in the Middle Ages, you know.
2: What do you mean, dear?
1: You were afraid that I, the Lord of the Manor, would chop off your head just because you looked at some new drapes?
2: Well, not exactly. It's just...
1: What did you think I'd do? Have a fit of temper, throw a tantrum, and rant and rave? Oh, a silly thing to worry about. You have my full permission to go downtown tomorrow and buy the new drapes.
2: Thank you, dear.
1: Now, is that all you're worried about?
2: No, I'm worried about how they'll look when they're delivered. I already bought them this afternoon. I was just afraid the color might not be quite right.
1: Well, worrying about it won't do any good. Why don't you wait and see? You liked them when you saw them down at the Emporium, didn't you?
2: Well, yes, but suppose they don't look as good in our living room as they did in the Emporium window.
1: Then maybe the Emporium will let us move into their window.
2: Well, they're pretty expensive. Be awful if they turned out badly.
1: Look, you're not going to help anybody worrying about it. They'll probably be the best drapes we ever had.
2: Is that you, boy?
3: Yeah, Mom. It's us.
4: Yeah, it's us.
1: What are you guys so down in the mouth about? What's going on around here today?
4: David had an arithmetic test today and he's worried.
1: Did you have a test too?
4: No, not me, just David.
1: Then what are you so worried about?
4: Nothing. I'm just helping David.
2: Well, why are you so worried about your arithmetic test, David?
5: Well, because arithmetic is my worst subject.
2: Do you think you failed?
5: Well, I don't know. They won't tell us till tomorrow.
1: Well, then what's the sense of worrying about it?
5: Because arithmetic is my worst subject.
1: All right, then since you know that arithmetic is your worst subject, did you study everything you were supposed to know on the test?
5: Oh, sure.
1: And did you concentrate while you were taking it?
5: Of course, Pop.
1: Did you go back and check all your problems?
5: Every one.
1: All right. You did all those things, and why isn't it logical to assume you have nothing to worry about?
5: Because arithmetic is my worst subject.
1: Don't you see, David, if you did everything you possibly could to pass the test, there's no point in worrying about it. You did the best you could. That's all you can do.
5: Well, I never looked at it that way, Pop. I guess you're right.
1: Of course I'm right.
5: I probably passed the test okay. Maybe I even got 100.
1: That's possible.
5: Thanks, Pop. I won't worry about it anymore.
1: That's the spirit, son.
5: But just in case I didn't pass, Ricky, you better keep on worrying.
4: Okay, let's go out and back and throw the football around.
5: Okay. Come on, I'll get the ball.
2: Well, I have to give you credit, dear. You're really the happy gloom chaser tonight.
1: I never saw such a family of warriors, even the boys. You must get it from your side of the family. Didn't your father used to worry a lot?
2: Yes, he did, dear. Every time I went out with you.
1: Only worried about that old jalopy I used to drive you around in.
2: No, he just couldn't understand why you didn't have a steering wheel.
1: You and David are just like your father. David worries about his arithmetic test, and yet he knows he did everything possible to pass it. You worry about your new drapes being the wrong color and you haven't even put them up yet.
2: Well, that's easy enough to say, dear, but you can't turn worries off and on like a faucet, you know.
1: Now, look at it this way. I took the car to the garage today. Now, I could sit here and worry that maybe it's going to cost a lot of money to fix it.
2: Well, I hope not. With Christmas coming, we have enough expenses right now.
1: Well, it probably won't, but suppose it does. There's no point worrying about it. If it costs a lot of money, it costs a lot of money, that's all. And there's nothing you or I can do about it.
2: I suppose so. You're a regular Rock of Gibraltar tonight, dear.
1: Oh, and in case you're worried about where I'm going down to the drugstore and get some ice cream for dessert.
2: Oh, while you're down there, will you see if you can pick up a glamorous woman?
1: I presume that's the title of a magazine.
2: Well, of course, dear. Don't you think I have enough to worry about with the drapes?
6: You want some ice cream, Mr. Nelson? Mr. Nelson?
1: No, I'm sorry, Charlie. I was busy looking at this magazine. What'd you say?
6: Did you want some ice cream?
1: Yes, please. A quart of chocolate and vanilla.
7: Hi,
1: Oz. Oh, hello there, Thorny.
7: Harriet said I'd find you down here. Now, what are you reading there?
1: Oh, one of these silly women's magazines. Harriet asked me to pick it up for her. Just looking over this article.
7: What is it? Stop worrying.
1: Yeah, a whole big deal about people worrying. You know, same old junk. Listen to this. We want to sweep the worry clouds from our mental storehouse and take a new lease on life. This gal claims that 90% of all people worry 90% of the time. Do you believe that, Thorny?
7: I don't know, Oz. She may be right.
1: Oh, it's ridiculous. You don't worry especially, do you?
7: Well, of course I do.
6: Matter of fact, if you want to be honest about it, I think everybody does.
1: Got a whole list of questions here you're supposed to ask yourself. Are you troubled by tension? Do you lie awake at night? Are you troubled by anxiety? Do you fear the future? Are you worried?
7: Yes.
1: Are you worried about living beyond your means? Are you concerned about little ailments?
7: Like a pin in my right shoulder?
1: Yeah, that's the kind of stuff. Things that people always worry about but seldom have.
7: Oz, do you get a sort of a shooting pain in your right shoulder? Right about here? It comes and goes. Oh, about every 2 or 3 minutes.
1: You see, Thorny, you even do it. Just suggest something that other people worry about, and right away you have a symptom.
7: Oh, I haven't got it now, Oz. I just have it sometimes. Don't you ever have it?
1: Oh, well, sometimes when I've been bowling a lot or I happen to sleep on in a peculiar position. Everybody has things like that, but I'm not going to worry about it, that's for sure.
6: Here you are, Mr. Nelson, a quart of chocolate and vanilla.
1: Oh, thank you, Charlie. Now, you take Charlie here. I'll bet he never worries about anything, do you, Charlie?
6: Well, I try not to. Of course, I'm sort of a cheerful person by nature, but worry can be a terrible thing, gentlemen. Yes, sirree. I think it's the cause of more evil dispositions than anything else in the world.
1: Oh, it sure can bring a person down.
6: Have you ever met my wife, Mr. Nelson?
1: Oh, I don't think I have. Is she a worrier?
6: She used to be, yes. I'd come home of an evening, and there she'd said worrying and worrying. She just made everybody around her miserable.
7: And you decided to do something about it?
6: Well, sir, I figured the best way to make a person stop worrying is to get his mind off it. So every time I'd come home and find her with a long face, I'd give her the old worry treatment.
1: Oh, what would you do, Charlie?
6: Well, sir, I'd go out to the kitchen, get me a couple of ice cubes, sneak up behind her, and drop them right down her back.
1: And that worked?
6: Absolutely. She's like a new woman. I met her last night for the first time since our divorce, and she's the happiest woman I've ever seen. Here you are, Mr. Nelson. Quart of chocolate and vanilla.
2: Did you get my magazine for me, dear? Ozzy?
1: I'm sorry, dear. What did you say?
2: Did you get my magazine?
1: Oh, yeah. In fact, I'm just reading an article in it. Would you like to read it?
2: No. Go ahead. I'll read it later.
1: Yeah. Boy, that dinner was terrific. I think I ate a little too much. This belt must be shrinking or something. I have to unfasten it all the time after a big meal.
2: What's the article about, dear?
1: Oh, one of those things with a list of questions you're supposed to ask yourself. One of them are you afraid you're living beyond your means?
2: Isn't everybody?
1: And, are you slipping? Are you slipping, dear?
2: No, but your pants are. You better fasten that belt again.
1: Now, listen to this. Are you losing your old friends?
2: Well, are we?
1: Of course not. We have the same old friends we've always had. Except maybe they're a little older. Thornberrys, the Dunkels, the Randolphs, the Hodges, all the same old friends. Parties, outings together, good times. Where is it we were invited for New Year's Eve?
2: No place, dear.
1: Are you sure? I thought you said somebody invited us to a party or something.
2: No, not that I know of. What are the other questions in the article?
1: Oh, it's silly stuff. Do you feel that people are avoiding you? Does it seem you are less popular than you once were?
2: Well, that's a standard thing, isn't it?
1: Oh, sure, but the idea of printing these things, telling a person how to stop worrying, it's such dull, stupid stuff, isn't even interesting. Let me read you some more. Are you having difficulty making new friends? Do you feel that old friends are deliberately avoiding you? That's silly.
5: What's silly about it?
1: Well, for one thing, the idea of telling you to ask yourself these idiotic questions. They immediately assume that everybody who reads a magazine talks to himself. Wouldn't be so bad if the questions made sense. Do you feel that people are deliberately avoiding you?
2: It's getting late, dear. Let's go to bed.
1: Are all the doors locked?
2: I think so, fine, dear.
1: Well, we don't want prowlers walking through the house in the middle of the night.
2: Well, I don't know. With Ricky's roller skates scattered around, a prowler would never get past the dining room. Something the matter, dear?
1: No. Just got sort of a slight pain in my right shoulder.

0: Harriet. Harriet?
1: Hmm? What's the matter, dear?
0: How long has it been since we've seen the Randolphs?
1: Oh, it's been quite a while. Why?
0: Well, didn't we invite them over a couple of weeks ago?
1: Yes, we did, but they had another engagement. They couldn't come.
0: Doesn't that seem like a weak excuse?
1: Well, how'd you happen to start thinking about the Randolphs?
0: Oh, I was just lying here, thinking. What was that noise?
1: I didn't hear any noise.
0: Sound like a loose shingle on the roof. Wonder if this roof will last through the winter.
1: I'll go to sleep.
0: Harriet.
1: Yes?
0: Do you remember if I locked the garage door?
1: The car isn't there, dear. You left it at the shop.
0: Oh, yeah. You can imagine all the things that mechanic's going to find wrong with it. Probably tell me we need a new motor. Wonder what a new motor costs. Car isn't worth that much. Drag it away to the junkyard.
1: Ozzie, if you don't stop tossing, you're going to fall out of bed. Read in the paper today about a man who rolled out of bed and broke his leg. What are you doing?
0: Well, this bed is pretty high. I think I'll sleep on the floor. I hope I can get an appointment with Dr. Brown tomorrow.
1: Well, for goodness sakes, what for?
0: This right shoulder of mine is just killing me.

Hey, are you less popular than you used to be? I was, until I started telling folks about International Sterling's special new holiday set. Now everybody loves me. Sure. 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International Sterling's special holiday set is a 26-piece service for four. 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Now, doesn't that fit into everybody's Christmas plans just perfectly? Think how delighted Mother would be if the whole family clubbed together and gave her this stunning International Sterling holiday set. Or those young friends of yours who are going to be married soon. Wouldn't they think Santa Claus had arrived in person when they found this magnificent set under their Christmas tree? Oh, you bet. Make this Christmas the most thrilling of all by giving the solid silver with beauty that lives forever. International Sterling.

0: Remember the Ozzy of yesterday? The smiling, cheery-faced, devil-may-care Ozzy who came striding up Rogers Road? Can this be the same man who cautiously picks his way up the street, wearing a belt and suspenders, galoshes over his rubbers, a raincoat over his top coat, and carrying an umbrella? Yes, sir, it's Ozzy. Now he's leaving the sidewalk and circling out into Mr. Thornbury's yard. Oh, I see. A limb on the oak tree hangs over the sidewalk. It could fall on a man's head. Now he's walking along under the eaves of Mr. Thornbury's house. Well, there's an airplane flying over, and you never can tell when a wheel might drop off. Now he slips across the lawn, up the front steps, carefully avoiding the loose board, and into the house.
1: Yes, dear.
2: Come in the living room. I want you to see the drapes.
1: Oh, are those the ones you bought?
2: Aren't they lovely? You were right. It was silly of me to worry about them. They match perfectly.
1: Don't they seem to be a little long? Dragging back and forth on the floor is going to wear them out, you know.
2: Oh, no. No, that's the way they're supposed to be. Look at the material. See how well they're made? What are you doing?
1: Just feeling this material. Doesn't look like it's cleaned very well. Some of this fabric shrinks right up to nothing, you know.
2: Well, it's supposed to clean very well. It's guaranteed.
1: Guaranteed? Who guaranteed it?
2: The people who made it.
1: What people? Do you know the people who made this material?
2: Well, of course I don't know
1: them. Then how do you know they'll make good on their guarantee?
2: Well, it's a reputable firm. That ought to mean something.
1: Who says they're reputable?
2: The sales lady at the Emporium.
1: I suppose the sales lady at the Emporium knows the people who made the material. And who knows the sales lady at the Emporium? I don't.
2: Well, I do, and she's quite honest. And the drapes will clean.
1: Suppose they don't wear.
2: They'll wear.
1: Suppose they wear out.
2: They won't wear out.
1: Suppose they don't wear out. You mean to say we have to look at these same drapes for the rest of our lives?
2: Ozzy, for heaven's sakes, what's gotten into you?
3: Hey, Mom. Oh, hi, Pop.
1: Hello, David.
3: You were sure right about that arithmetic test, Pop. I didn't have a thing to worry about.
1: You mean you got 100?
3: No, but I got 87.
2: Well, good for you, David.
1: 87? Well, that doesn't sound like such a high mark to me, son.
3: Well, Billy Johnson only got 88, and his mother's a teacher. Honest, Pop, 87 is considered awful good.
1: Well, I hope so. You gotta be awful careful about those teachers, though, especially arithmetic teachers. They can be very tricky. Give you a good mark just to get you overconfident. Then on the next exam, wham, they give you the works.
3: I don't think so, Pop. Don't worry, I'll do okay. I'm going to get a glass of milk.
2: Ozzy, what's gotten into you? Ever since you read the article in my magazine last night, you've been worrying about everything. Did you pick up the car tonight at the garage?
1: Oh, yeah. It wasn't as bad as they thought it'd be. Just something wrong with the carburetor. Cost $3.13.
2: Well, that ought to make you feel a little better.
1: I don't know. It didn't sound right to me coming home. There's a clicking sound in the motor. Sounds like it's going to fall apart at any minute.
2: Now, that's ridiculous. You got home all right in it, didn't you?
1: No, I didn't.
2: You didn't? What happened?
1: I left it down at the gas station to have the oil changed.
2: Well, what I mean is there's nothing wrong with the car. What's happening to you, dear? I thought you never worried about anything.
1: Well, it's just that all of a sudden everything has started piling up on me. Your drapes can't be cleaned or they'll wear out. David's having all that trouble with his schoolwork. The car won't run. I had to walk home the rest of the way.
2: Now, Ozzy, you're just letting your imagination run away with you. You said yourself you left the car at the gas station, and David isn't having trouble with his schoolwork, and my drapes can be cleaned. Now, stop worrying.
1: I'm not worried, Harriet. You know I don't worry.
2: Did you see Dr. Brown about your shoulder today?
1: Oh, yes.
2: What did he say?
1: He said to stop worrying.
4: Oh, hello, everybody.
2: Oh, hi, Emmy Lou. Come on in. Oh, my, what a pretty dress.
4: Do you like it?
1: It's very attractive, Emmy Lou, but try not to build your hopes too high.
4: What do you mean, Mr. Nelson?
1: Well, it's obvious you got the dress to wear to a Christmas party, but I mean, don't feel too let down if something goes wrong.
2: Well, Ozzy, what are you talking about?
1: Well, you know how things can happen. She might get all dressed, ready to go to the party, looking forward to a wonderful evening.
4: Of course, Mr. Nelson.
1: Well, that's just it. The last minute, your boyfriend may call up. He can't make it. His hot rod is frozen up. Maybe his father won't lend him his tuxedo. Everybody else is going to the party, and there you sit alone in your room. Broken-hearted.
4: But that can't happen, Mr. Nelson.
1: Oh, you never can tell, Emmy Lou.
4: But it can. The party was last night. I went with my boyfriend, and I had a wonderful time.
1: You're brave, Emmy. You'd say you did even if you didn't. If you folks will excuse me now, I think I'll go upstairs and clean up. Where are my rubber-soled sneakers, Harriet?
2: On the shelf in the closet. Why?
1: I think I'll take a shower, and that tile is pretty slippery.
5: Hey, Mom.
2: Yes, David?
5: Pop doesn't seem very happy today. What's wrong?
2: He seems terribly worried about everything, doesn't he?
5: He sure does. What's that magazine?
2: Oh, this is the one that Daddy was reading last night. And there's an article in here that gives me a wonderful idea.
5: Well, what are you going to do?
2: You wait and see.
1: What's the matter, Harriet?
2: Oh, nothing, dear. I was just thinking.
1: Anything wrong?
2: No, I was just thinking. Suppose something serious is wrong with a car. It'll take an awful lot of money to fix it.
1: Well, of course. That's what I've... Well, we're not sure there's anything really wrong with it. Chances are it's perfectly all right. Stop worrying.
2: Well, I'm not worried. I was just thinking. And then I got to thinking about the Randolphs. It does seem strange they didn't accept our invitation last week.
1: Well, I don't see anything strange about it. If they had a previous engagement, you certainly wouldn't expect them to break it just to come over here.
2: Your shoulder's bothering you again, isn't it?
1: What shoulder?
2: You're right now.
5: Oh.
2: The one that's been giving you so much trouble. You seem to be favoring it. Do you think it's anything serious?
1: No, dear, it's fine. Will you stop worrying? Say, you haven't by any chance been reading that article in the magazine, have you? How to Stop Worrying?
2: You mean the one that started you worrying?
1: What makes you say that?
2: Well, simply the fact that ever since you've read it, you've done nothing but worry and lie awake at night.
1: You mean you don't think the article's any good?
2: Well, there's nothing wrong with the article. It's just you didn't read the last page. On the last page, it tells you exactly how to stop worrying.
1: And you read the last page?
2: Of course, and it works. It says if you want to stop a person from worrying, take his mind off himself and make him worry about somebody else.
1: You mean that's what you just did?
2: Of course, dear. You were worrying yourself sick, so I made believe I was worried, and you snapped right out of it. You must admit it worked beautifully, didn't it?
1: Yes, I think it did. What makes you think I didn't read the last page?
2: Well, if you'd read the last page... Do you mean you were making believe you were worried to stop me from worrying?
1: Are you happy with the drapes, dear?
2: Of course.
1: You're not worried about them anymore?
2: No, of course not.
1: And David isn't worried about his arithmetic?
2: Not anymore.
1: Pretty good article, wasn't it?
2: Ozzie, how clever of you, dear. And what a wonderful way to teach us a lesson.
1: Just one thing, though, Harriet. It might be just as well if you don't tell anybody about this.
2: But why, dear?
1: Well, it'd upset the whole formula. The husband is supposed to be the bumbling, fumbling, stupid one who makes all the mistakes. It's the wife who's supposed to be the clever, level-headed one who straightens things out.
2: Are you sure you were just making believe you were worried?
1: Oh.
2: You really put on quite an act. The roof leaking, losing all our friends, your aching shoulder. Are you sure you got all that from the last page of the article?
1: No, dear, I'll have to confess. I got the whole idea from an old Chinese proverb. Would you like to hear it?
2: Not especially.
1: Old Chinese proverbs say, when wife start to worry about living room drape, she give husband a big pain in the shoulder.

0: I don't know. This really does upset the formula. I always thought it was the wife who soothed the fevered brow and solved the worries.
1: Yeah, I know just what you mean. The other night, my wife came over to where I was sitting in the living room, put her hand on my shoulder and said, "Don't worry, dear."
0: Mm-hmm. Wonderful, isn't it?
1: "Don't worry about what to give me for Christmas," she said. "I'll tell you. International Sterling Special New Holiday Set."
0: Hey, is that what you were worrying about?
1: Well, no. I was really thinking about the Rose Bowl game at the time. But it sounded like a great idea to me anyway, so I bought one of those sets yesterday.
0: International Sterling Special Holiday Set is a great idea. It gives a woman a start on her family silver. And what could be better than that? The set has a 26-piece service for four, and it comes in a stunning big chest that's large enough to hold 132 pieces of beautiful international sterling. You can choose the holiday set in any one of seven different international patterns. And the price is perfect, as are all international sterling prices. They haven't gone up since 1944, you know.
1: Yeah, the special holiday set cost me less than $100.
0: And that includes the big chest, too. Gosh, I wish I could tell everybody in the world, if you want to give the loveliest, the most endearing, the most lasting Christmas present of all, give that wonderful new holiday set created by famous International Sterling, the solid silver with beauty that lives forever.
2: Ozzie?
3: Yeah?
2: Oh, I hoped it was you. What are you doing prowling around the kitchen in the middle of the night?
3: Oh, I just thought I'd get a glass of milk. I'm having a little trouble getting to sleep.
2: Don't tell me you're still worrying.
3: Well, to be honest with you, I guess I am just a little bit. I got sort of in the habit of it, teaching you and the boys a lesson. You going to get something to eat, too?
2: No, dear. I just heard about a wonderful way to get a person's mind off his worries. I don't look. It's a surprise.
3: Well, I'm not going to drink any hot milk, if that's what you're trying to get me. It's funny. Charlie at the drugstore told me of a fiendish thing that he used to do. It seems that... Now, that's not funny. Besides, he used ice cubes.
2: I know, dear, but ice cream is much messier.
4: Tune in again next week to another adventure of Ozzie and Harriet, starring Ozzie Nelson and Harriet Hilliard.
2: And remember, the solid silver with beauty that lives forever is International Sterling.
4: Yes, Harriet, the solid silver with beauty that lives forever is International Sterling. 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

0: Stacy. I'm one of thousands of working girls in this country who, for reasons of economy and the desire for companionship, live with a roommate. My roommate is Irma Peterson. You couldn't want to meet a sweeter and more generous person. Irma will lend you her nylon, she'll lend you her perfume, she'll lend you her money. You know, by the way she acts, there are times when I'm convinced that she's loaned her mind to someone. For instance, the other day I was reading the newspaper and I said, Irma, look at this. A man is going over Niagara Falls in a barrel. And Irma said,
1: gee, if it felt that way, why'd you get married in the first place?
0: She didn't even go to college. But Irma, strangely, is the least of my problems. Right now, I'm involved in that fascinating feminine version of fishing. I got some man I love on the hook, and I don't know how to land him. See, wouldn't it be wonderful? Instead of just being his secretary, I'd be Mrs. Richard Rhinelander III. Irma?
1: Yes, Jane?
0: Look at this society page. Richard's family is all over it. His mother was guest at a luncheon. His Aunt Cornelia was given a tea by the ladies' auxiliary. His father was present at a dinner given in his honor.
1: Well, no wonder they have so much money they never have to buy their own food.
0: Oh, Irma, it all looks pretty hopeless.
1: Gee, Jane, honey, don't be so depressed.
0: Oh, I can't help it. Frankly, I think I'm reaching for the stars. After all, I'm sure Richard's family wouldn't be crazy about the thought of their only son marrying a girl who works.
1: Well, that's easy to overcome.
0: How?
1: Quit your job.
0: Oh, Irma. Honey, I've got to figure something out.
1: Well, I'm glad Al and I have no such worries. You see, ours is a perfect arrangement.
0: How do you mean?
1: Well, we have no financial problems. Our relationship is very simple. I have Al, and Al has me, and we both have nothing.
0: Yeah. Well, I'm too busy to argue the point, so I'll just go along with you. Come in. Hello, Richard.
2: Hello, Jane. I've got to talk to you. Will you excuse us, Irma?
1: Oh, certainly. I understand. Couples like privacy. Gee, you should see how furious Al gets when the cops say move along.
0: Richard, you seem so upset. What is it?
2: Jane, I couldn't wait until I saw you. There's something we must discuss. Now, here, read this Broadway column.
0: Now, let me see it. What young society stockbroker was seen with what young secretary at what nightclub on what evening? Well, Richard, what's passing? 3 out of 4?
2: Jane, I'm not concerned with just this item. Now, it's the general idea that my family detests cheap publicity or notoriety. And if there's anything that would kill our chances of getting married, it would be that.
0: Oh, but Richard, remember me. I'm just a poor working girl. How'd I get my name in the paper? Who knows from Jane Stacy?
2: Well, Jane, I just want you to be doubly careful. Now, remember, no publicity of any kind.
0: Oh, Richard, I promise. And believe me, I'll keep my name out of the newspaper if I have to die anonymously.
1: Can we come in?
0: Sure. Come on in.
1: Look, Jane, it's Al.
0: Hi, Al.
2: Hello, Al. Say, why do you look so upset?
3: Got business worries. I was just informed I only got 2 more weeks before my unemployment insurance runs out.
0: Well, Al, you can always get a job, can't you?
3: Kitty, I came up here to be comforted, not insulted.
0: Well, Irma can comfort you. Richard and I have our own problems.
2: Yes, come on, Jane. We'll discuss it over a cocktail.
0: Okay, fine. So long, Al. Be back soon, honey.
3: What do you mean, problems? Has Jane got troubles?
1: Well, I think so, Al. You see, Richard's family have their names all over the society page. They're rich and social, and they know all the people in the horsey set. Poor Jane, she doesn't even know any horses in the people set.
3: You know, chicken, I like Janie, and I hate to see her lose a swell guy like Richard.
1: But, Al, how can we prevent it?
3: Only one way. We got to get Jane some sensational publicity.
1: Publicity?
3: Why, certainly. Richard's family gets publicity on the society page. We'll get Jane's name on the front page. That'll put her in solid with the family. Solve everything.
1: But how can we do that, Al?
3: We need help.
1: From who?
3: There's only one man who can help us.
1: Oh, who, Al?
3: Who but... Hello, Joe. Al, got a problem. How can I get publicity for a girl? Uh-huh. Uh-huh. Uh-huh. Mm-hmm. No good, Joe. Yeah, I know what it did for Lady Godiva, but they got traffic cops nowadays. What else? Huh? Great. Gotcha. Irma got just the thing. Hand me that Daily Gazette.
4: Oh, here, Al.
3: Let me see. Oh, here we are. Daily Gazette Bathing Beauty Contest. Girls, your chance for fame and fortune. Mail in a picture of yourself in a bathing suit to Miss McHugh, contest editor of the Daily Gazette. Married women are ineligible.
1: Ineligible? That's a lie. I've talked to many married women, and I can understand every word they say.
3: Please, chick. Now, this is what we do. We send in Jane's picture and enter her in the beauty contest.
1: Jane in a beauty contest?
3: Why, certainly, honey. Can you imagine the expression on Richard's family's face when they open up the paper and see Jane's picture in a bathing suit?
1: Oh, Al, that's wonderful. And Jane's so pretty. I know she'll win, and then after she wins, she'll become a big Hollywood star.
3: Could be. Jane may even win an Academy Award, and she'll bring an Oscar home.
1: Oh, Al, we're doing the wrong thing.
3: Why?
1: If she brings Oscar home, Richard will walk out as sure as you're born.
3: Chicken, Oscar is a statue. Now get out that picture album. We've got to find a great picture of Jane.
1: Come in.
5: It's only me, Professor Kropotkin. Tell me, what are you doing with that picture album?
1: Well, we're trying to find a picture to enter in a beauty contest.
5: Picture in a beauty contest? Beauty is not found in pictures. Beauty is found in the trees, the birds, the flowers. What's that picture there?
3: That's Irma in a bathing suit.
5: You know something? I've been wasting too much time in the woods. Al, you are a lucky man. Beauty in a woman is such a priceless thing. In my youth, I searched the continent for a perfect woman. Finally, I found her. She was gorgeous. A perfect face, perfect figure. I was broken up for days.
3: Why?
5: Her husband was a wrestler. He broke me up for days. Tell me, does Jane know you are putting her in beauty contest?
1: Oh, no, she doesn't. You see, Professor, we always like to help Jane with her problems.
3: Hey, you know, chicken, there isn't one decent picture of Jane in this album. But there's a great one of you.

0: write Jane Stacy's name under it.
1: Oh, but Al, that could lead to trouble. What if my picture is in the paper and someone falls in love with me? They'll have to ask my father for Jane's hand.
0: Chicken, we're doing a noble thing. Now write Jane Stacy on the bottom of your picture and put it in that envelope.
1: Well, okay. Shall I enclose the picture?
0: Well, certainly.
2: You still got room. You could enclose the bathing suit.
0: Say, Professor Crow, the contest closes at 5 o'clock, and this has got to be in the mail. Would you drop it in the mailbox?
2: Certainly. It's a pleasure to deal with people like you. Goodbye.
1: Al, isn't it a nice feeling doing things for your friends? I bet if Jane knew what we were doing for her, she'd go out of her mind.
0: Yeah. There's nothing like doing a good deed. You know, Chicken, I feel like a Boy Scout. How about a kiss before I go?
1: Certainly, honey.
0: What are you laughing at?
1: No Boy Scout ever kissed like that.
3: I got the world on a string. Good morning.
1: Hi, Jane. Gee, you sound happy.
3: I just left Richard, and it was wonderful. He was so attentive. You know, I may be counting my chickens prematurely, but I wouldn't be a bit surprised if he popped the question.
1: What do you think he's going to ask you?
0: Chicken, pops the question is a standard phrase. It's used to signify the dying words of a single man.
1: Oh, Jane, darling, you mean you and Richard?
3: Oh, no, not yet, honey, but it looks encouraging.
0: Yeah, but I don't understand. Irma said you had the blues about the guy.
3: Oh, that. Well, Al, some columnist hinted about Richard and me in the newspaper, and if there's anything that could kill my chances with him and his family, it would be any kind of publicity.
0: Yeah, well, Irma and I were thinking, like,
3: Of course, I have nothing to worry about because I have no more chance of getting publicity than the Queen of Sheba. Right, Irma?
1: Yes, Your Majesty.
3: What's going on with you two? Why are you looking at each other like that?
0: Can't help it. We're in love.
1: Yes, with each other.
3: Then why are you staring like that?
0: We don't trust each other.
3: Well, I only hope that whatever the two of you have been up to doesn't concern me. Well, I gotta wash my hair, so I leave you with two words. Goodbye.
0: Oh, Chicken, we're in a lot of trouble. But we can still pull out. I'll tell you what to do. We got to stop the presses. You got to go down to the Daily Gazette and talk to the editor.
1: Well, what'll I say?
0: Say anything. And if you have to, because it's an emergency, flirt with him. Even sit on his lap if you have to, but stop those presses.
1: Well, that's silly. If I sit on his lap, that won't stop the presses. It'll just increase his circulation.

0: And now, between the acts of my friend Irma, it's the Sportsman Quartet and their novel arrangement of If It Isn't Love.
1: Secret, a secret, we've got a little secret.

0: been sauntering along Fifth Avenue, window shopping, daydreaming about becoming Mrs. Richard Rhinelander III. I can just see our wedding day. Irma will be maid of honor, and best man will be Al. On second thought, maybe we better elope. The best man has to carry the ring, and I don't want a pawn ticket put on my finger. They're awful cute, and I love them. Best friends I have in the world. Always trying to help me.
1: Oh, stop crying, chicken.
2: Oh, Al, what'll we do about Jane? It'll be so embarrassing for her and Richard when her name appears in the paper. We've got to keep it out. Don't you know any big shots?
1: Oh, yeah. But they're all on probation. Oh. Hello? Huh? Daily Gazette? What's that? Jane Stacy has qualified for the finals at Atlantic City? But listen, mister. Mister. Oh. Oh, chicken, we're trapped. We got to think of how to get Jane out of trouble. Let's think.
2: I'll try.
1: Thought of anything yet, chicken?
2: No, but I'm thinking.
1: Atta girl. Keep trying. How you doing, chicken?
2: I think I'm getting a little closer.
1: Keep trying, honey. Got any thoughts yet, honey?
2: Al?
1: What?
2: Would you mind repeating the question?
1: Oh. Wait a minute, chicken. I think I got the answer to our dilemma. I just remembered. This contest is for single girls. We'll tell them Jane is married. She'll be disqualified and they won't print the picture.
2: Oh, that's wonderful, Al.
1: I'll get them on the phone. Hello, Daily Gazette. Give me the department that's in charge of the bathing beauty contest. Hey, chicken, you talk to them. I'll tell you what to say.
2: Hello? Daily Gazette?
1: Tell them if they plaster that picture of you wearing a bathing suit in the newspaper, they'll wind up in court, so they better not print it.
2: If you print that picture of me in your bathing suit, I'll get plastered and wind up in court wearing a newspaper.
1: No, chicken.
2: No, chicken.
1: Tell them you just found out that the contest is for single girls, and you are married, have a husband who works, and you have four babies. So you should be automatically disqualified, and you're sorry.
2: I'm sorry. The contest is for single girls who should be disqualified because I've just found out that I'm a married woman with four husbands and a baby who works automatically.
1: Hold it, chicken.
2: Hold it, chicken.
1: I'll take it. Hello? Listen, Jane Stacy is married. Yeah, got four kids. On the level. Goodbye. It's all fixed, chicken. Jane won't get no unfavorable publicity. It's a closed chat.
2: Oh, Al, you're so wonderful. I don't know how to reward you.
1: Well, chicken, you know what little Al likes.
2: Oh, Al, you're so persistent. All right, go to the icebox and get a hard-boiled egg.
0: And I can't quite describe the scene of domestic bliss that greets my eyes. Al stretched out upon the sofa, eating a hard-boiled egg. And Irma's at his feet, picking up the shells. Now I know why Al calls her chicken. Irma's always good for a hard-boiled egg. But I don't like the expression on their faces when the two of them get that angelic look. I know it's time to run for the hills. But I said, Irma.
2: Yes, Jane.
0: Did Richard call?
2: No.
0: Are you sure he didn't phone?
2: No, Jane, I didn't hear the phone ring. I know if he called, he'd have sense enough to ring the phone first.
0: Jane, I can't understand it. Come in. Hello, Richard. Richard, what's wrong? You're white and trembling.
2: Maybe he's hungry. Want a hard-boiled egg, Richard?
3: Jane, look at this newspaper.
0: Newspaper? Jane Stacy, contestant in Atlantic City beauty contest, eliminated upon disclosure that she is married and the mother of four children. Me?
1: Well, finish my lunch. Think I'll be running along.
0: You stay right where you are, Al. Richard, surely you don't believe... Four children? Why, it's ridiculous. I haven't even left the house.
3: Now, Jane, Certainly, I don't believe it, but my family read the papers. Now, how will I explain? What will I say?
2: Well, just say that Jane isn't married and the children are four typographical errors.
3: Better call home and try to catch them before they read the newspapers and explain things to them.
4: Yes, yes, Richard, that's a wonderful idea.
3: Hello, Dad? Yes, Dad. Yes, Dad, I read four children. What? The morning edition said five? Oh, no, it's only four. Oh, I mean... Yes, Dad. Yes, Dad. Yes, Mother. Yes, Mother. Yes, Auntie. All right, Jeeves. Well, you know what this means.
2: You have five phones in the house.
4: Oh, he's still, Irma.
3: Jane, I don't know how I'll explain this to my folks. I don't know how we get into these things. Every time I'm with you, something happens.
4: But, Richard,
3: There's no point in this talking, Jane. I'd better rush home and see what I do. Bye.
2: My, it's quiet.
0: Just the calm before the storm. Irma Peterson, what have you and that fugitive from an honest living been up to?
2: Oh, Jane, I didn't mean anything. Honest, I thought you wanted publicity, so I sent my picture and your name into the Atlantic City Beauty Contest. And then when we found out that you didn't want publicity, we had to think fast, so we gave you four children.
0: Only four? Well, I'm glad you thought fast, otherwise I'd be leading a parade. Well, Irma Peterson, this is the last straw. We're going right down to the Gazette, and you're going to straighten everything out, even if you have to enter that contest. Well, I showed Irma what it means to meddle in other people's business. Here we are at Atlantic City. It's strange, doesn't it? Well, I'll tell you something stranger. Irma is Miss Greater New York. The Gazette would retract the item about my four children only on condition that Irma go through with the contest. There she is, in all her glory, walking up and down the reviewing stand. She's wearing a bathing suit, I think. And Al is in his glory. So far, he's collected six Kewpie dolls and nine boxes of saltwater taffy by putting a brick under his hat and asking the man to guess his weight. But now, a fantastic thing has happened. Irma was acclaimed the winner. She was given a large silver loving cup, and there she stands on the boardwalk at Atlantic City making her thank you speech.
2: Thank you. Again, I say thank you. Did I say thank you?
0: You did.
2: Thank you. My friends, as you know, beauty is not inherited. It's something you get from your mother and father. But I'm so happy because in voting me Miss Greater New York, I want to tell you that I will take great pride in executing my responsibility. And I want to thank you again for my execution.
0: Hurry up, Irma. We'll miss our train.
2: Okay. Oh, Al, honey, will you carry my trophy?
5: Certainly, chicken.
2: Gee, what happened? You're limping.
5: Unfortunate accident. Dropped my hat on my foot.
0: And so, as we left beautiful Atlantic City, we waved goodbye. And even the waves wouldn't wave back. When we got home, there was a knock on the door, and in came Richard. Oh, Richard, gee, it's wonderful seeing
3: now,
0: you.
3: Now, about Atlantic City.
0: I know, Richard. We had to go through with it. It was the only way to make your family understand everything about me, and now they know that I'm innocent.
3: Oh, of course they do. In fact, Father saw Irma's picture in the paper.
0: Oh, no. More trouble?
3: You said it. Father wants to meet Irma.

0: Well, now that Irma has won a cup and has become a celebrity, there's no living with her. She really has delusions of grandeur. Because that night, as I was trying to get the Atlantic City sand out of my hair, Irma said...
1: Jean, I'm going to enter another beauty contest, but it's important that this one must be a little one.
0: Why?
1: Well, now that I've won this cup, I'd like to win a saucer to go with it.
0: Well, with a cup and saucer, quite a dish is my friend Irma.

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0: Starring Marie Wilson as Irma and Kathy Lewis as Jane. With John Brown as Al and Leif Erickson as Richard. Professor Kropotkin was played by Hans Conried. Music was by the Sportsman Quartet. Maury Webster speaking. This is CBS, the Columbia Broadcasting System.
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3: Good evening, and welcome to The Problem with Adam Bloom. This week, I'm going to look at friendship. Now, I think most of us will agree that friendship is one of the most important things in life. As much as I enjoy eating, drinking, talking, and watching films, they're all much more fun with a friend. I also enjoy sex, but that can ruin a friendship. Just as a friend talking can ruin a film. And drinking can ruin your life. I know, I missed out eating. It seems the older we get, the more we value our friends. I'm sure when I look back on my life, I realise that my friends are the most valuable thing I have, which is going to make for a pretty disappointing will. To Troy I leave Josh. To Josh I leave Dan and Martin. And to Martin I leave everyone I nod to on the way to work. By the way, I don't actually intend playing funeral music when I'm about to die. I was just trying to create the atmosphere. However, all it really did was show how contrived that last gag was. The amount of friends we have seems to vary throughout our lives. When you're 5 years old, you have two or three good friends. When you're 10, you have a best friend who you spend all your time with. And when you're 14, you hang around in a group of friends that consists of your best friend, three or four good friends, and two people you hate. When you're a baby, you've got hundreds of friends. However, it eventually occurs to you they're just passers-by saying hello. I think the reason we communicate so much with kids in public is to relieve the frustration of not being allowed to talk to anyone else. You give them a little wave, don't you? When the mum's not looking, in case she thinks you're a paedophile. It's amazing how wrong kids can get things, though. When I was about 7, I used to stay with my grandmother every couple of months, and she was the only person who would let me stay up late. And we watched TV till about 10 o'clock, and that was a big thing for me. And I don't know if you remember, but in the 70s, the guy who used to read the 10 o'clock news had really bad bags under his eyes. And I thought the reason he had bad bags under his eyes was because he had to stay up till 10 o'clock every night. Anyway, circles of friends generally develop because the people in them have got something in common. I was on a tube once, and I saw two deaf black transvestites sitting and talking to each other in sign language, right? And I don't know how they met, but there's a good chance it was either at a school for the deaf, a black awareness convention, or a size 9 and above ladies shoe shop. So that's actually quite an offensive assumption. Good job they're not listening. It's true. When I was about 13 years old, I was into breakdancing. So all my friends were breakdancers. When I was 18, I was a magician, because I didn't have any friends. And now I'm a comedian. Most of my friends are comedians. And when I die, most of my friends will be backstage, secretly loving it. A problem I've found with getting to know people is realising how little you actually know them. And with me tonight is a very good friend of mine, comedian Brendan Burns. Brendan, I want you to know that I consider you to be a good friend.
4: Oh, likewise, Adam. You're one of the few people I'd trust to look after my false leg.
3: What false leg? You never told me I had a false leg.
4: I only ever tell my close friends.
3: But a minute ago, you said you'd trust me to look after it.
4: I would. I just wouldn't tell you whose leg it was.
3: But you just referred to it as your leg.
4: Yeah. See, it's that lack of trust that stops us from ever getting close.
3: I do think some relationships are best kept superficial, because once you know one thing about someone, you've got to know a few other things. For example, if you know how many children someone's got, you should really make the effort to find out if they've got any brothers and sisters. And if their parents are still alive, not to mention any children their brothers and sisters might have. Which then means whenever you see them, you're obliged to ask how they all are, and if any of them aren't well, you're definitely obliged to ask them how they are the next time you see them, otherwise you may as well be saying, "Hello, I don't care if your sister ever walks again." Which is why whenever someone ever says to me, "Do you want to see a photo of my baby?" I always say, "No way." The worst thing is when you bump into someone you don't really know, but out of habit you say, "How are you?" And they tell you. And then you're stuck in a conversation with someone you don't care about, and it's very hard to turn it around. I'll give an example. Let's say it's January. You walk into your local pub and you see the barman. "Hi, I haven't seen you for ages. How are you?"
4: "Well, my girlfriend left me Christmas Eve." Christmas Day, I got burgled. And New Year's Eve, my parents got killed in a car crash.
3: Oh, I'm sorry to hear that, mate. What flavour crisps have you got? Sometimes I bump into an old school friend, and we both get really excited to have a good chat about what we've been up to, and then we'll swap phone numbers, swearing we'll go out for a drink within the next couple of weeks, then I'll walk away and say to myself, I've got absolutely nothing else to say for that person. And they obviously felt the same way, because I never heard from them. Either that, or they overheard me talking to myself. A lot of people seem to be getting in touch with people they went to school with through Friends Reunited. It must be doing very well, because it's got 15 million members, and it costs £10 to register. I feel sorry for the person who's got to take that register. I am slightly cynical about school reunions, though. It's all very well finding out what old friends are up to, but given how much people change over the years, I'd hate to go to a dinner party only to find out that the one thing I've got in common with the people sitting either side of me is that we all used to fancy the alcoholic single mother of four at the other end of the table. I often wonder if I've changed in any way over the last few years. I read an article once that says that every couple of years you should ask the five people closest to you if they think they've seen any change in you. And I actually tried it, and the results were quite interesting. My friend Spencer said that I had. However, my agent, producer, accountant, lawyer and web designer all said that I hadn't. People say that true friends are the ones you can go ages without seeing and still feel completely relaxed around, which I do agree with, but it does make you wonder why we spend so much time with our false friends. I suppose there are different levels of friendship, and when you meet someone you like, it's worth investing time into them in the hope that they'll one day become a true friend. It's also fun getting to know people. Not only do your old friends know your faults, they've also seen all your good points. When you meet someone new, you get to hide your faults and showcase all your good points. You simply have to meet my new friend, Adam.
4: Is he the one in the green shirt?
3: No, he's the one next to him, spinning on his head. The thing is, we seem to spend far more time trying to impress our acquaintances than we do communicating with our friends. Some of the nicest things I've ever had said to me have been in the form of text messages. And even they were sent to me by mistake because my name begins with A. Isn't predictive text brilliant? When I got my phone, the bloke in the shop said, well, it's only a matter of time before you'll be able to speak into it and it'll print it out. I thought you may as well just ring them. By the way, I'm not saying there's anything wrong with making new friends, but I've got into a situation where I've got so many acquaintances waiting for an upgrade that I don't seem to be finding any time for my real friends. So I decided to make a list of all the people I consider to be true friends and then divide them into two categories, true friends and new friends. I also made a list of all the people who wrongly accused me of being alien retentive. Anyway, I looked at that list, and I noticed that I was actually closer to quite a few of my new friends than I was to some of my true friends. So I decided to create a third list. Old friends I don't like anymore. It does seem that the closer you are to someone, the more you're prepared to tolerate their faults. And therefore, given that our old friends get away with behaving in a way that you'd never accept from someone you just met, it's no wonder we enjoy spending time with our new friends. So, I decided to invite three of my closest friends round to my flat and tell them exactly what I don't like about them. My aim was to get them to both acknowledge the problem and try and do something about it. What you're about to hear is genuine footage of me interviewing three of my closest friends. They've all given me permission to use this, and I can assure you that none of them are actors. Anyway, here's what happened.
1: Spencer, whenever I tell you something that I've learned about life, you always add to the point to let me know that you've already discovered that for yourself. It's like no one can ever tell you anything.
5: I know.
1: Everyone's got their subject, their chosen subject, and yours is life, which kind of does kind of cover everything. It's almost like you think that displaying any lack of knowledge is a sign of weakness, and therefore you're desperate to prove that you know everything that could be ever known about anything.
5: Yeah, that's a fair point. You know, that's a very fair point.
3: Right, I've got a confession out of him, right? So now to get him to say he'll stop doing it.
1: What do you think it is? What do you think that is?
5: Maybe one thing that you've missed is that you're the one guy I boost to everyone and actually look up to.
3: All those years, I thought he was playing God, and it turns out he actually saw me as one. Now, I'm not going to take that one any further, because I think we've achieved something there, and I'm not going to try and get him to stop doing it, because it turns out he wasn't doing what I thought he was doing. Anyway, let's move on to Chris.
1: Chris, whenever you recommend a film to me, you do it with an air of superiority. Are you aware that I've felt that?
6: No, not at all.
1: Not in the slightest?
6: No. No, I can't really think of any time that might have happened.
1: Often when I've watched a film with you, you've quizzed me during the film to see if I understand bits, which feels like you're forcing how much you understand the film on me.
4: Right, he wasn't budging.
3: I then decided to put to him that maybe the fact that he was an undiscovered artist might have something to do with it.
1: If you sold a painting for £10,000, I'd watch a film with you in peace.
3: Okay, no confession, but at least he laughed. So I said, no, I suppose something was gained there, right? Okay, finally, Ben.
1: Ben, often when you introduce me to people, you'll subtly belittle me by making jokes at my expense in front of them when I've only just met them.
7: Fair enough.
1: Now, were you aware that you did that?
7: I think in a way you could be right. It could be basically, if I'm introducing a triangle of people, then I'm kind of the guy that's the link between the two, so therefore I need to be the peak of that triangle, and you two need to be at the bottom.
3: I don't know how you feel. I don't agree with that at all. I actually think if you've just been introduced to someone through a friend, you've almost got some immunity to mockery for like an hour or so. And if anything, the person at the top of the triangle is the person who's allowed to be mocked as a way of helping the two people who've just met bond with each other. Because when I introduce two friends to each other, often I think, oh my God, here comes 10 minutes of being reminded of all my social inadequacies. Ironically, as a way of helping them cope with theirs. He has admitted to doing it, but he's also justified it. So I decided to go in a little bit harder.
1: It's hard enough meeting 3-4 people for the first time at once without having someone bombard you with jokes about your mum.
7: I probably do it with everyone, actually, come to think of it. In fact, I'm aware that I do it. I often do it to myself, actually. I do that, and yeah, I'll stop doing it.
3: Yes! One person out of the three has not only confessed to doing it, they said they were going to do something about it. I've known him since I was 15 years old. I'm 33. He's been doing that pretty much the whole time. Now, the thing is, by the way, I am aware that I'm at risk of losing 3 of my best friends here. Not to mention 3 or 4 other people for not using him in the show. I'd just like to say that all my 3 friends that I interviewed appreciated what I said to them. I mean, if your friends aren't going to tell you your faults, who is? It's like when you come home from a big night out to find you've got a really noticeable spot on your face, and you think, I can't believe no one bothered telling me. I suppose the reason no one tells you is because they don't want to be the person who breaks it to you if you already know about it, right? Who wants to draw your attention to something you already know about? Anyway, I decided to ask my 3 friends exactly what they didn't like about me. And they all said exactly the same thing. That really noticeable spot on my face. Anyway, here's what they said.
5: I wouldn't say anything annoyed me about you because I accept everything you are.
3: Which is either the most beautiful thing anyone's ever said to anyone or an ingenious way of making someone feel guilty for criticising your national radio. That was Spencer. Okay, now Chris.
6: What you're accusing me of doing is something that you do but in a very different way because yours is purely enthusiasm. There's no sort of intellectual snobbery where you're involved, but you will go to a film and stop it, pause it, rewind it, highlight certain parts, and you will want whoever's listening to appreciate it for the same reasons that you appreciate it.
3: Wait a minute, can we just play that middle bit again?
6: Stop it, pause it, rewind it.
3: Okay, maybe I do that. I wouldn't say it's annoying. Okay, finally, Ben.
7: If I was to say something which isn't perfect, yeah, you have a tendency to actually belittle me in front of my friends.
3: I suppose the reason he does what he does to me is a way of trying to prevent me from doing what I do to him, right? And it works. It's very hard to dissect a sentence with any credibility if everyone around you thinks your mum's a slag. The two things I learnt from those interviews were, firstly, that although people may be aware of their faults, they often don't realise how strong an effect they can have on the people around them. And secondly, given that people often behave in a way that is specific to the person they're with, rather than getting annoyed with someone, we should actually ask ourselves what we might have done to provoke that behaviour. The most important thing is that my friends and I all felt closer to each other after saying what we said to each other. And given how valuable friendships are, that can't be a bad thing. However, the way life goes, if you do ever end up with a friend that you've known for years, get on really well with, would do absolutely anything for, and who doesn't do anything to annoy you, the chances are they're going out with someone you can't stomach.
0: You've been listening to The Problem with Adam Bloom, written by and starring Adam Bloom, with his 4th best friend, Brendan Byrne. The show is produced by his 5th best friend, Victoria Lloyd, and his 7th best, Adam Bromley. He was 6th,
8: but he knows what he did.
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0: Uncle Mort's North Country by Peter Tinniswood.
1: It was the last day of Carter Brandon's week off work. Softly, during the night, snow had fallen. It quilted the morning in silence. There were no motor cars. Birds did not sing to the spring. There was no rustle of saplings.
2: It really must be adverse bad weather, Carter.
3: Why?
2: It's shut up next door's parrot.
1: The city was caught in the snare of the snow. It could not move. Beyond its stealthy boundaries, the high moorlands and the placid dales turned in on themselves and brooded.
2: I don't think they'll get much cricket in today, do you, Carter?
3: No.
2: Nesh devils. They don't know they're born these days, don't county cricketers. In the good old days of the north, people used to pay to watch them, so they had to turn out regardless of the weather. Nowadays, you can't drag spectators to the games, so the cricketers spend all the time skulking in the pavilion, taking opium and giving each other home perms.
3: True. Very true.
1: They were sitting in the back parlour. The morning paper had not arrived. The batteries had run down on the wireless.
2: I feel cut off without the wireless. I wonder if they've had another earthquake in Peru.
3: I don't know. It's always on the cards, isn't it?
2: Certainly. I like a good natural disaster, me. It makes you feel that God's still on his toes and taking a keen interest in your mother's cooking.
1: Carter Brandon stood up, went to the window and looked out over the back garden. The sly tracks of a cat sidled the snow on the lawn. Icicles hung from the eaves of the shed. Frost cracked in the whisker of the upturned yard brush.
4: Look, it's my last day off work. Do you fancy a trip out?
2: In this weather? You must be joking. It's your classic stop-indoors weather, is this, lad. It's a day for stoking up the fire, raiding the biscuit tin, and filling in coupon for Damart thermal underpants.
4: Of course, we can always go to the pub.
2: Right. Now you're talking sense, lad.
1: They went into the hall. Winter had wormed its way back into the house. The draughts from under the parlour door snuffled cold-nosed at their shins. The mat at the front door had returned to stiff-bristled hibernation. They put on their Wellington boots, their woollen mufflers and their bottle-green mittens, and when they stepped outside, the chill breath of the wind tweaked the linings of their lungs and ran icy fingernails up the snuffles of their nostrils.
2: Tell me something, Carter.
3: What?
2: Do you like the King's Singers?
3: No.
2: Neither do I. They always sound as though they've just come out of the bath, don't they?
1: The pavements scrunched beneath their feet. They slipped and slid. They slithered. The sky was bruised purple. At length they came to the site of the Whippet public house, where popular mine host and ex-Green Howard Bert Coleridge and his better half Enid had once dispensed hot pot suppers and gloom. Now it was no more. It had been burned down owing to fire and replaced by a new building with green tiled roof and pink breeze block walls. It had been renamed the Sweet Rose of Yorkshire.
2: The Sweet Rose of Yorkshire? It's a contradiction in terms, is that?
3: Very true.
1: They went inside. It was empty, save for an unlit space invader machine and a flat-chested barmaid drinking a mug of cocoa.
5: Hello, lads. Do you want serving, then?
2: Well, that's the general idea, missus. We didn't come here for the good of our health.
1: They ordered pints of beer and green ginger wine chasers and made their way to the corner where once there'd been a shield for the buffs and a signed photograph of Ronnie Hilton. Now there was a reproduction poster for Hercules Bicycles.
2: How are the mighty fallen, Carter? I once saw Donald Pierce in person, you know.
3: Did you?
2: Aye, but he wasn't riding an Hercules.
1: In a spotlit recess opposite them was an ornamental bamboo aviary. They stared in silence for a while at a cobalt blue budgie, and then Uncle Mort said,
2: I wish I could stand on one leg and scratch my arse with my nose like that.
3: I don't.
2: Oh, no, on sober reflection, neither do I.
1: Gradually, the pub began to fill up. The customers were young people in the main, for the older folk had long since passed on through death or apathy. Their talk was animated. Their eyes sparkled. They sometimes smiled.
2: Do you know, Carter, many moons ago, I was a young person once.
3: Oh, aye. And what happened?
2: I realised the folly of it all. I realised the essential fruitlessness of being young when all you'd got in store for you was old age and a bad cough.
3: So what did you do?
2: I took up Crown Green Bowls.
1: Carter Brandon bought more beer and ginger wine. The barmaid smiled at him and said,
5: "You don't know me, do you? I once sold your mother a pair of surgical sandals."
1: The voices of the young people grew louder. Most of them were from the Polytechnic, which had been established in the premises of the former fire-damaged carpet warehouse. Uncle Mort listened intently to their chatter, and then he scowled.
2: "They don't even have proper Christian names in the North these days, do they?"
3: "Don't they?"
2: "No. In my day, we had real Christian names. Edgar, Vernon, Cyril. You was trapped with them from birth, and they created your character until you was buried in your grave. Once born in earnest, and you was doomed to be in earnest forever. Christened Norman, and you was destined to be Gormless and Hangdog till the day you died. But now look at the names they give them. Wayne, Darren, Kirk, Tracy, Michelle. How can you ever make anything of your life with a name like that, eh? Would you vote for a Prime Minister what was called Wayne? Would one of them chinless wonders from the royal family be allowed to marry a woman called Tracy? Princess Tracy and Princess Michelle. It'd make us a laughingstock at the World Cup finals."
3: "Aye. And it'd be even worse if we ever had a Princess Darren."
1: There was a volley of laughter. One of the young girls threw her arms round her boyfriend's back and kissed him full on the lips.
2: "Kiss him in a pub. No wonder all the beer pumps are beginning to droop."
1: Carter Brandon looked across at the table opposite. A girl with ash-blonde hair, straight nose and large rimless spectacles smiled at him. He smiled back. She was sitting slightly apart from her companions. She was rolling a brown-papered cigarette from a battered tin. The tip of her pink tongue appeared between her lips as she concentrated on her task. She had green eyes flecked with grey. She smiled at him again. He turned his head away.
2: "Take the young girl yonder, rolling her own cigarette."
3: "What about her?"
2: "Cocky little faggot. She looks so bloody superior. Well, by God, Carter, she's got a right shock ahead of her, I can tell you."
3: "What?"
2: "Old age. Look at her with her fresh face and her clean hair and her straight nose. In my day, she'd have been an old woman by now. She'd have had wrinkles, sagging tits, and a gaggle of snotty-nosed kids hanging round her ankles."
1: Carter Brandon looked across at her again out of the corner of his eye. She was leaning back in her chair, smoking the cigarette and smiling distantly at her friends. She had slim white hands with sparkling fingernails. Her jumper was loose, but he could see the swell of firm breasts.
2: "Nay, Carter, she can't hold back old age and sickness and dropping you loose change in the sub-post office on pension day. Look at her again, lad. Look at her long and hard. And you'll see old age grinning and smirking at you just below the skin."
1: Carter Brandon raised his pint pot to his lips and looked at the girl through the bottom of his glass. And as he stared at her, slowly she turned into an old woman. Wrinkles appeared on her upper lip. Her slim white hands grew brown spotted and crooked and clawed. The jumper flagged and sagged. He snatched the glass from his lips and banged it hard on the table.
3: "Give over, will you? Bloody give over."
2: "Yes, Carter, yes. The best thing we can hope for in life is a fatal trolleybus accident in the days of our prime."
1: Carter Brandon went to the bar. The youth in front of him was ordering a half pint of cider and a packet of pork scratchings. He took out a purse and paid for it with a finicky combination of coppers and 5p coins. Carter Brandon asked for 2 pints of bitter, 2 ginger wine chasers, and 2 jars of cockles in vinegar.
5: "That's better, love. That's what I call a real order."
1: Carter Brandon returned to the table with the drinks. 2 cutthroat finches squabbled in the bamboo aviary.
2: "I reckon it's a sight more easier getting the cockles out of their shells than getting them out of these bloody bottles, don't you, Carter?"
3: "Hmm.
2: Ah, well, lad, not a bad outing, is this, eh? You can't whack a good grumble and gripe for reviving the spirits, can you?"
3: "Hmm."
1: The blonde girl smiled at Carter Brandon once more. Sparkling fingernails, firmness, confidence, youth. He looked at her through the bottom of his pint glass. Ash-blonde hair, smooth, long neck, clear green eyes flecked with grey.
2: "You know, Carter, I sometimes look around me and I wonder to myself, what's going to become of mankind, Carter, eh? What'll it be like 100 years from now on?"
3: "Different, I should imagine. We wouldn't know it." He'll have spaceships to take you from Hunslet to Hoyland Common. They'll have Bonnie Langford playing Doctor Who on the television. And all the babies will be born out of test tubes on the bacon counter at Tesco's.
2: No, lad, no. It'll not be like that. I've got faith, you see.
3: Faith?
2: Faith, lad, faith. Faith in the old and tried values of the north of England. We'll not give in to the digital alarm clock that easy.
1: The blonde girl stood up, nodded to her fellow students and made for the door. As she passed by Carter Brandon, her sleeve caught his shoulder, and he picked up the scents of fresh-washed hair and yielding limbs. He smiled at her. But she did not see him. Uncle Mort took out a cockle from the jar, sucked it briefly, and then placed it in the ashtray with its erstwhile colleagues. He sighed.
2: Aye, Carter. I reckon the rest of England might be like you just described it, but not the North. We'll never give in. We'll revert to type. All those things we hold most dear will return and flourish and bloom. Come 2084, and we'll be trans once more on cobbled streets. There'll be gas lights and public bathhouses. There'll be oyster bars on street corners and UCP restaurants where they sell tripe in batter and cow heel stew. You'll have Stainless Stephen on the music hall. All the footballers will wear baggy trousers and have partings in the middle of their heads. We'll pay for pints in half crowns and threepenny bits. We'll have the Northern Home Service back on the wireless. It'll be paradise regained, Carter.
1: Unnoticed by them, the young people had left the pub. There were only two customers left. A zebra finch trumpeted in the indoor aviary. They had one more round of drinks. Carter Brandon looked through the bottom of his pint pot towards the table where the blonde girl with the straight nose and the rimless spectacles had been sitting. He saw mocking eyes. He saw curling lips. He saw love. He heard its whispers. He smelled its youth.
3: Come on, time to go. Come on, I said it's time to go.
1: They stood up and the flat-chested barmaid followed them to the door. She put her arm in front of Carter Brandon and said,
5: Are you still married to Pat Partington?
3: Yes.
5: Pity. I used to fancy you something rotten when we was both younger than we are now.
1: They stepped outside. The snow had melted. There was not a trace of it. Water gurgled in the gutters and splattered from the rooftops. Forsythia winked yellow and bold in front gardens. Daffodils nodded with content and thrushes sang. Spring smirked. They walked slowly back home.
2: I wonder what your mother will give us for tea.
3: Black puddings and kippers?
2: We can but hope, Carter. Man cannot live on belly pork alone.
1: They came to the front door. Before going inside, Carter Brandon breathed in deeply and sighed.
3: Well then, the end of our travels, eh?
2: That's right.
3: Would you like to do it again?
2: Not particularly, lad.
3: Why not?
2: Because on the whole, I'd sooner... Hey, up, Carter.
3: What?
2: She were a grand lass in the pub, that girl with the blonde hair, weren't she?
3: Oh, aye. But, on the whole, I'd sooner have a good earthquake in Peru.
0: That was 2084. Stephen Thorne played Uncle Mort, Peter Skellen played Carter Brandon, the barmaid was played by Liz Goulding, and the narrator was Christian Rodsker. Uncle Mort's North Country is written by Peter Tinniswood and produced by Pete Atkin.
6: Is that proper farmhouse cheddar?
7: No, I don't think so.
6: What about that?
7: No. It's quite nice, though.
6: Is it? Do you think I might try a piece? I'll have 2 ounces, please.
8: Jacobs, the cream of cream crackers.
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0: No, Jeff. These aren't my settings. That's no good. I can't hear myself in me bloody cans. No, up more. More, Jeff. In the right. Me. More middle. Much more. Less bass. Jeff? Can you hear me? Well, bloody well, do it then. No, it's still crap, Jeff, and I'm getting feedback here. Crank up the compression, keep going, for crying out loud. Why do I have to work with amateurs? And I need more delay in the reverb. Whoa! Now that's way too much, and now you're taking the piss, Jeff. Okay. Let's try it. Here we go. 3, 4... I'm still not happy, Jeff.
1: And here I am, the Sir Walter Raleigh, freezing and wet, waiting for the Queen. She's probably going to steal one of my potatoes again, or pitch my tobacco. Won't even notice this spectacular new cloak I've got on. Cost me a lot of spuds, I can tell you. See the way the light catches the brocade? Yeah, oh, here she is, all panstick and ginger, heading straight for that puddle. Chance for points here, Sir Walter. I'll get Alpha across the puddle. Oh, my arms are stuck. This damn cloak's all twisted. I've dropped the sodding thing on the ground. I don't believe it. You're going to walk over it? She ruined it. And there was a perfectly good potato in the pocket, too.
2: Friends found out I was meeting one of the biggest stars in the world, they all said the same thing. How are you going to do that when you couldn't be a gossip columnist because you just hide from people? I said that it was fine because the trouble with being a gossip columnist is that you have to talk to strangers, whereas as an interviewer, you just have to talk to very, very famous people you've never met. My interview with Madonna had been delayed several times. Once because of Madonna's busy schedule, and 9 or 10 times because I got a little bit nervous about leaving the house and decided to stay in and watch Bargain Hunt instead. Eventually, her people said that if I wasn't going to turn up, then forget it. So I went along to her house, and after a few minutes, Madonna herself walked in, wearing some very nice shoes, and probably nice clothes as well. But I was only looking at her shoes. So, are you the interviewer? She asked. I hadn't prepared for this question, but I thought quickly and came up with a good answer, which was, no, I'm the new nanny. Oh, she said, well, could you go and get the kids from school?
3: What a frightful day. I may have the heart of a lion, but I hate it when it's raining. Say what you like about those motherless bastards, the Spanish, but at least they've got the weather. Still, I am Queen of England and not some lovely sun-kissed land of orange groves and... Bugger a cardinal, really chucking it down. And look at that puddle. It's the size of the Spanish Main. And here's Sir Walter Raleigh. Oh, look at him. Ever since he invented potatoes, he thinks he's great. He's taking his cloak off. Oh, God, he's going to strip. And, dear Lord, he's dropped his cloak in the puddle. What a plum's arse. Oh, well, might as well seize the moment. Nice braid.
4: I only went up for the part of a guard on the space station. But I said I was too fat. I was just taking my silver jumpsuit off, or trying to, when the director comes up and says, why don't you try out for the lead? Well, he could have knocked me down with a feather. I mean, I ain't had no acting experience, or lessons, and there's all these big Hollywood stars knocking about. But I said, I'll give it a go. 3 weeks later, I get a phone call. I got the part. Amazing it was. Wearing the costume, doing all them scenes, The power of the galaxy is in Gigantor. I'm getting paid for it, too. 600 quid I got. Only thing was, when I seen the movie, they want my voice. Some yank done it. I was gutted. I still don't know why they done that. And the yank they got in, he wasn't all that. Does ads, mostly. I could do ads. Use toilet paper! Like that.
5: What a splendid cloak I am, the finest in all of England. I will bet the Earl of Essex has no cloak finer than I. Why, I am a triumph of the tailor's art. Look at me. Who's the best cloak in England? Oh, it's me. I can't wait till Sir Walter Raleigh, lucky owner of me, gets himself down to Hans Holbein's house and has me immortalized in oils. I really am one hell of a decent cloak. Just look at... Hey, what's happening? I'm sleeping. Oh, nice. Now look at me.
2: I didn't know what Madonna's kids looked like or exactly what school they went to. So I went to the nearest school and grabbed a couple of children who I put in my car. I took them to see Madonna, but she just started shouting and saying that these were not her children. Then Madonna's real children came in, having walked home from school. They wanted to know what was going on, so I told them that Madonna had bought these new children to replace them. Then all the children were crying, and Madonna hit me, and the police came and arrested me, not her. But when I explained everything, they were fine and let me out after only 18 months. I was a bit hungry, so I went to Greg's and bought a steak bake.
6: What time is it? Ha! Joking! I'm a chimpanzee. I've no idea what time it is. Good one, chimpy. All I know is bananas. Bananas and unbananas. And blimey, there's a banana. Magic! But hang on. It's a trick. They've lured me out of my nice cage and into something very unbanana. Fire! This is noisy, and cramped, and going up in the sky. That's not good. On the other hand, a banana. Mmm, tastes banana-y. Hey, outside the window, some sort of round blue thing. Nice. And somehow, my chimp senses tell me it's absolutely crammed with bananas. Oh, we're going round it. And again. And again. Bored now. Hey, another banana. This is all right. It's a bit warm and fiery outside. That's probably why I'm wearing this Bakofoil deep sea diving suit. Whatever Bakofoil is. And deep sea diving. Talking of which... Well, that was bloody weird. Hey, is that a... No, it's the Congressional Medal of Honor. Still, I can always sell it and buy some bananas.
3: Now settle down, children. Settle down. George, stop wanking.
7: Move along, please. There's nothing to see. Nothing to see. Move along. The man made of ladders is perfectly harmless. Please move along. Try not to look at the clock of eyes. It is just a clock of eyes. Move away from the three-horned unicorn, please. This is all just a dream. Repeat. This is all just a dream. And while it is true that we cannot be sure who is dreaming this dream... And if indeed we are all just figments of an unnamed dreamer's imagination, there is still nothing to see. Nothing to see. Move along.
8: Take a look at my client, ladies and gentlemen of the jury. With his genial face, his white beard, his ruddy features, if this man, Kris Kringle, says he is Santa Claus, dead. Who are we to say he is not? I would not seek to destroy the happiness that this old man has brought to the children of New York City. Would you? Would you be able to face your own children if you did? Could you, in all honesty, go home to them and say, Daddy did a good thing today, children. Daddy sent Santa Claus to the electric chair. Daddy watched as they strapped down for the Christmas and sent millions of votes through his innocent body, and Daddy laughed as they fried Santa and Santa's body danced the jig. Is that what you want? Or is this what you want?
9: Where's Santa, Daddy? I didn't get the bicycle I wanted.
8: Santa's dead, Jimmy and Susie. I killed the bastard. And now, ladies and gentlemen of the jury, Jimmy is smoking dope and stealing cars. And Susie's all grown up and she's a whore. Is that what you want? No. In that case, I move that this case be dismissed. I move that the state of New York acknowledges the magic of Christmas and takes this poor old man to its heart and says, here, Chris, go on home. We don't care how many people you murdered. Members of the jury, thank you.
10: And breathing in through your nose. One, two, three. And this time holding that breath, and holding that breath, and holding that breath, and just not breathing out again at all. Just holding on to that last breath in until the pressure of it really begins to build in the lungs and behind the ribs, and the panic begins to rise, and a real desperation takes hold, and your legs and arms and your whole body go into spasm, and just still holding that breath until panic and desperation subside and give way to something more like resignation, and you can really relax, knowing that you need never breathe in or breathe out ever again.
11: One was devised and written by David Quantick with Kevin Cecil and Katie Davies.

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6: Thank you, ladies and gentlemen, and welcome to the Comedy Writers Show. 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
9: I write for Abbott and Costello. My name is Leonard Bernard Stern.
10: I write for Eddie Cantor. My name is Sidney Rover Field.
11: My father always wanted a cocker spaniel.
6: Ladies and gentlemen, as you have just heard, our panel tonight consists of three writers and one talking dog. Gentlemen, tonight's outline for a comedy show was suggested by actress Susan Hayward. Now, as you know, each week some well-known personality sends us an outline which serves as a basis for us to create a comedy show on the air. Lee Browning, will you read Susan Hayward's outline?
12: Miss Hayward writes, quote, I'd like to see you create a comedy script for Abbott and Costello. In the opening spot, have Abbott discussing American history with Costello. And then deal with Costello's inability to get girls by getting romantic advice from Mrs. Abbott and perhaps a psychiatrist.
6: Well, there's our challenge for tonight, gentlemen. Remember, we have less than 30 minutes to complete the comedy script for Abbott and Costello. Incidentally, Mr. Stern, since we're doing a show for Abbott and Costello tonight, you're in your own backyard, so to speak. Do you think there is anything that you can suggest to start us off?
9: Well, Ben, we usually use this theme throughout the whole show. Abbott berates Costello. He's always picking on Costello, always conning him. I think it's a good idea to keep in mind that Abbott does all the straight lines and Costello gets all the punches, all the laugh lines.
6: All right. And keep it in mind. Now, has anybody got another idea? Mr. Field?
10: Well, if Susan Hayward's suggestion was American history.
6: Yeah.
10: Well, following Leonard Stern's idea, Abbott would right away jump on Costello. He'd say, you know nothing about American history. You don't even know that the most important day in American history is the 4th of July. That'd give Costello a chance to do something about firecrackers or something. He'd say, I got some firecrackers left over from the 4th of July. Three big skyrockets. He says, and the other day, I took those three skyrockets and I stuck them in my brother's pocket. And when he wasn't looking, I lit them. So Abbott would say, well, can your brother take a joke? And Costello says, when he comes down, I'll ask him.
6: All right, I think we've made a good start. Can you follow on that, Mr. Stern?
9: Well, I can switch Sidney's joke and we can write it in the script like Abbott could say, Costello said, I put a skyrocket in each of my brother's ears and I lit him. And Abbott said, did your brother get angry? Costello says, angry? He blew his top.
6: All right, Mr. Price.
7: Costello would be trying to prove to Abbott that he knows something about American history, you know, and he says, certainly, I know all about it, Abbott. The Pilgrims are the first people to get to this country, and they landed on Honest John Rocks. And Abbott says, Honest John Rocks? And Costello, you dope, you mean Plymouth Rocks? He says, no, even in those days, Honest John was the only guy that had Plymouth.
9: I just jotted down something in keeping with American history.

0: could say, "Costello, do you know why George Washington was standing in the boat when he crossed the Delaware?" And Costello says, "Well, he had a stand. He was wearing tight pants and he was afraid to sit down."
1: You could say it. Well, that's the kind of a thing that you could carry on. He could say the reason that George Washington was standing up was because he had to stand up because before he got to the boat, he just finished riding 40 miles on a horse.
2: Sounds plausible, Mr. Stern. Or I could say the reason George Washington stood in the boat, every time he sat down, somebody gave him an oar.
1: I think there's only one reason why George Washington stood up. If George Washington had sat down, he would have loused up the painting.
2: Well, I find this all very intellectual. Now, are there any ideas on American history,
3: Mr. Ware?
0: Well, to follow continuity, Abbott finally says, he says, "Costello, you know absolutely nothing about history." And Costello, he resents that. He says, "Oh, yeah? I even remember the date when Paul Revere married Cleopatra." And Abbott says, "Costello, you're out of your mind. Cleopatra was 1,000 years older than Paul Revere." And Costello says, "What difference does it make as long as they really loved one another?"
3: Mr. Stern.
2: Well, Abbott can continue berating Costello. He says, "You know nothing about American history." And he says, "How can you say that? My grandfather, Ebenezer Costello, was one of the heroes of the Revolutionary War. He was the only man in his village that went into battle. He was the only man that went into the war. Every time he went to fight, all the women in the village lined up and kissed him. Every single time he went into battle, all the women in the village lined up and kissed him. The war ended in 1779. My grandfather didn't stop fighting till 1835. Well, about this time, he might have some fun like this.
3: Abbott would say, "You know something, Costello? Here's something that you should remember. In 1768, George Washington threw a dollar across the Potomac. See?"
0: Then Costello could say, "He did. He threw a dollar across the Potomac." He said, "Well, he couldn't do it nowadays. Why? Everybody knows a buck don't go as far now as it did then."
3: Mr. Warren.
4: May I just add a little? I mean, the joke was lovable, but... just to be accurate, as long as we're writing on American history, I think the date was 1765.
5: Well, excuse me, Mr. Warren. I'm pretty sure it was 1768.
4: No, Sid, I remember my history book.
6: Snag, don't argue with Mr. Field. He could have been there, you know.
5: Thank you, Roger Price. That was very cute. No, but seriously, I know it was 1768. That George Washington threw a dollar across the Potomac because Al Jolson told me. He was there. He was on the other side. He caught it.
2: All right. Now, if we got this, Mr. Ware.
4: Say, maybe this could be a twist or a follow-up on Sid's gag. Costello says, "Abbott, maybe Washington did throw a dollar across the Potomac. So what? It's nothing compared to what Washington is doing today. Today, Washington is throwing millions across the Atlantic."
2: Getting significant now.
3: I think we should begin developing Susan Hayward's suggestion, though, wherein Abbott and Costello go to Mrs. Abbott's for advice on how to win a girl for Costello. Mr. Stern, this seems to be your territory yet. Do you have any thoughts on that?
7: Well, Abbott could pick on Costello for another reason. He's always picking on him, just a different subject. He'd say, "Costello, you're awfully sloppy. You don't care about how you look." He says, "How can you say that to me, Abbott? I just spent a small fortune buying monogram socks." And Abbott says, "Monogram socks? What good are they?" Costello says, "When you look under the table, you can always tell which feet are yours."
6: Mr. Price, Abbott could be telling Costello, says, "Costello, you'll never get a girl. You're too fat." And Costello says, "No, that's silly, because I got a girl now. She's a very exotic girl, and she wears a very exotic perfume called Forbidden Fruit. It's made from essence of condemned bananas."
3: You haven't heard from Mr. Fields in some
5: time. Well, I had a thought about Abbott says to Costello, "No wonder you can't have any fun." He says, "You're a cheapskate." Costello says, "I'm not a cheapskate." I took a girl out the other night. I went to a Chinese restaurant and had ordered Chinese food there. He says, I went in there when they handed me the menu. I looked at the menu and I ordered lum fu yang, lum gu foy, lum sub gum, and lum chow mein. And was I embarrassed? He says, why? I was ordering the chef's children. All lum.
4: Mr. Warris, I think I have a typical Lou Costello joke, I hope.
6: That's what we're in need of.
4: Abbott says, Lou, Costello was always trying to date Susan Miller, the girl vocalist on the program. So Abbott doesn't believe that he really loved her. And he says, Costello, he says, I don't think that you really are in love with Susan Miller. And Costello says, but I am in love with her. I love Susie very much, but I can't get her to marry me. And Abbott says, well, have you asked her father? And Lou says, why, that's silly. Her father already is married.
5: That sounds like something you could go on with. Abbott says, you'll never be able to get married, Costello. He says, oh, yes, I will. Yes, I will. He says, no. He says, you won't because you don't save your money. Costello says, I do save my money. I give it to Susan Miller, and she puts it in her stocking. It's a sort of the first natural bank.
6: You want to extend that, Mr. Price?
8: I think we could build that. If the money is near her knee, it's a joint account.
6: Another extension, Mr. Ware?
4: I hope so. Keeping money in stockings may be all right, but with those new long skirts, it won't draw as much interest.
6: I'm afraid you have a point, Mr. Steele.
5: Well, I...
6: Oh, do you want to say something?
2: Yeah, I just had a thought, Ben. I want to get rid of it before I forget it. Abbott says to Costello, do you think it's a good idea to keep your money in Susan Miller's stocking? He says, wonderful. I can keep my eyes on it, but I can't get my hands on it.
5: Very good. I was thinking of something.
6: Did you want to add another idea onto this?
5: Well, thank you, Ben Bridge. I was just thinking of a thing that might fit in there somewhere. He says, it's the wrong place to put your money in a girl's stocking. You never can tell when there might be a run on that kind of a bank.
6: You know, gentlemen, all of this is the sheerest nonsense.
5: Well, we're just having puns.
6: Yeah, well, now, do you think we can get back to Abbott, who is supposed to take Costello to his wife, on the supposition that she could help Costello find a girl? Mr. Peel?
5: Well, we could do that. Abbott could say, well, why don't you come to my house, and my wife will tell you how to use the technique in getting a girl. So they decide to go to Abbott's house. But in radio, usually when you go to somebody's house, they have an orchestral bridge to take. We don't have an orchestra here.
6: No, I would just walked out.
5: I would be very happy to hum a few notes.
4: Oh, no, no.
5: Please.
4: While strolling through the pond.
8: This man has courage, you know.
4: Courage he's got, but no voice. As a matter of fact... as a matter of fact, I think he has a voice with built-in static.
6: Very true. Anyhow, I was going to say, from the courtesy of Sidney Fields, who is obviously no relation to Shep, we are now at Mrs. Abbott's house. Mr. Fields.
5: Well, if they're with Mrs. Abbott, Mrs. Abbott can say, listen, you numbskull, you know, they argue a lot. She say, if you want to get a girl, why don't you be a regular guy? Go learn to dance so you won't be such a wallflower, such a dummy. He says, I'm already taking dancing lessons. I'm taking dancing lessons from Arthur Murray. And I've got a beautiful red-headed dancing teacher. Oh, she's beautiful. He says, we dance a few steps, then I kiss her. And we dance a few steps more, I kiss her again. We dance a few steps more, and I kiss her and kiss her again. And Mrs. Abbott says, at that rate, it'll take you 10 years to learn to dance with that girl. And Costello says, if it takes any less, I'll sue that Murray for every dollar he's got. That was just a germ of an idea.
2: I want to latch on to Sidney's germ. And
6: you can catch it.
5: You spread germs, huh?
2: He says, Mrs. Abbott, Costello says, besides taking dancing lessons, he says, I'm also taking wrestling lessons and singing lessons. He says, I'm taking wrestling lessons from Gorgeous George, and I'm taking singing lessons from Dinah Shore. And Mrs. Abbott says, how are you making out? He says, not so good. He says, I sing like Gorgeous George, and I wrestle like Dinah Shore.
6: Mr. Ware.
4: Well, they're insulting one another now, so maybe this would fit. Mrs. Abbott very haughtily says, she says, Costello, I'll have you know that in my day I was an all-American girl. And Costello says, go on, in your day we didn't have all of America.
9: Mr. Field.
5: Well, if he's a selling her, he really goes to bat with in selling her.
9: He does.
5: He says, you really look like something a cat dragged in. She says, what do you mean? She says, I'll have you know that my face inspired a popular song. He says, what song? She says, Melancholy Baby. Costello says, melancholy. I believe that. Melancholy. You got a head like a melon and a face like a collie.
9: Well, gentlemen, I think there's very little remaining for us to do in this spot. Now, as a matter of fact, there's very little left of Mrs. Abbott. Before we try to create the jokes for the second part of our script, here is a word from our announcer, Reed Browning.
10: 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And now, back to the Comedy Writers Show, where the writers for Bob Hope, Abbott and Costello, Bing Crosby, and Eddie Cantor are creating an Abbott and Costello script based on an outline suggested by actress Susan Hayward.
9: Thank you, Reed. Gentlemen, according to Susan Hayward's outline, we are to take Costello to a psychologist in this, the second half of our show. Any ideas for that, Mr. Price?
6: Well, Ben, I'd like to say that I'm sort of against the idea of a psychologist. I've always been against psychologists. In fact, as my father used to say, he used to say, anybody who goes to see a psychologist should have his head examined.
9: Mr. Fields, I think we'll get your father on the panel next week.
5: Well, I don't think we should limit it to a psychologist or even to a psychiatrist. You know, psychiatrists do a lot of good things. I think we should just take him to an ordinary doctor. The doctor, you know, Abbott wants to have him examined to find out why Costello does the dopey things he does on the radio, you know?
9: Yeah. Is that all?
5: Isn't that all? Isn't that awful? Nothing.
9: Well, that's good construction, anyway. Price.
6: Oh, well, you see, going to the psychologist, if we finally got him in there, in spite of what my father told about his family, and Costello says, don't worry, doctor. He says, all my family are perfectly normal, except sometimes we worry about my brother Pangborn, that he's got this one teensy-weensy little phobia. He thinks he's a pot roast. He doesn't mind being a pot roast, except that he has to go around all the time with a frozen nose. Abbott says, well, why does he go around with a frozen nose? And Costello says, he's always opening the refrigerator and peeking in looking for girl pot roast.
9: I imagine he could warm up his nose and find a girl pot roast at the same time if he'd just push aside the gravy.
2: Well, if he couldn't find a girl pot roast, he starts drinking and becomes a stew.
11: As long as this guy is playing the part of a zany doctor, I think Costello would be justified in saying, look, doctor, why don't you stop talking and listen to my heart? And the doctor says, I've already listened to a heart, and believe me, when you've heard one, you've heard them all.
5: Well, since we're writing the script for Abbott and Costello, we could do something like this. The psychiatrist says to Dr. Costello, are any members of your family a little bit crazy? You know, he looks at Costello and that gives him the idea. So Costello says, no, I think all of our family are perfectly normal. All except my cousin Hugo. We think he might be losing his mind. He says, why? Costello says, my cousin Hugo dreams of Hedy Lamarr. And the doctor says, there's nothing strange about that. Costello says, there is. When you consider he's married to Rita Hayworth.
9: Mr. Stern?
5: Well, I just thought of a thing. Oh, my goodness. I just thought of a thing.
9: That ends it. He thought of something.
5: You know, this is a...
11: Good night, folks. The show may be over before Sydney is.
5: No, this is...
11: I wish I had a magazine to read.
5: We're in the doctor's office. There are plenty of them. No, this is a thing that actually happened. People like to know the things that happen behind the scenes in writing. This
9: if
5: is a writer
9: to you, they're going to find out, huh?
5: Yeah. One of Eddie Cantor's writers named Eddie Davis. He was a screwball character, and he was a hypochondriac. Medicines of all kinds. He had aspirins in pockets and everything. Well, anyway, this fellow heard about a doctor who charged $100 for the first visit and $10 for each visit afterward. He wanted to go to this good doctor, but he didn't want to spend the $100. So with his clever little mind, he thought of an idea. He went to the doctor's office. He walked in. And he said, well, doctor, here I am again. Like that, see? So the doctor was no fool either. He said, that'll be $10, please. And he handed him the $10. He said, but doctor, what about the medicine? The doctor says, just continue the same treatment I gave you the first time you were here. And then his wife,
12: I want to thank Senator Field for his filibuster.
13: Incidentally, in case you've forgotten, this is the Comedy Writers Show versus Sidney Field. And what we're trying to do here is create an Abbott and Costello show. Mr. Stern.
12: Well, the doctor could say, I've treated your brother. How does he feel? And Costello says, doctor, he feels awful. He's got pains in his head. Doctor says, no, it's his imagination. He thinks he has pains in his head. He says, well, doctor, last night he complained of pains in his stomach. He said, no, it's his imagination. He thinks he has pains in his stomach. He says, well, last night he also complained of pains in his legs. He says, no, he thinks he has pains in his legs. What I want to know is, how does he feel now? Costello says, doctor, he thinks he's dead.
6: Right? That's a good formula. I got nothing here, but just to show how the formula works, he could say, the doctor could say, I also had a famous runner for a patient, and I took some skin from the famous runner's foot and grafted it onto his nose. Because now he's got the only running nose in the country that can do 100 yards in 10 seconds flat.
12: The doctor could take the nose from the skin from the nose and graft it onto his head. Now every time he sneezes, he blows his top.
13: Wait a minute. I think, isn't that similar to the joke that you told earlier in the show?
12: I'm resting.
13: All right, I'll give you all a chance to rest on that. I think we ought to get out of the doctor's office while we still have our health. Now, what will we do for the fourth part of the show? Any ideas there?
6: Time for another commercial?
13: Huh? Mr. Werrett.
11: Well, we can wind up the third spot by having the doctor tell Costello that maybe he should go in for athletics. You know, girls go for athletes. And then maybe we could write a little routine or a scene on some sport, like football, maybe, or baseball.
3: I don't think Snag, because that would get us right into one of those typical Abbott and Costello routines about who's on first, what's on second.
12: Wait a minute, Sidney. When you speak about Abbott and Costello, who's on first, and the baseball routine, you're speaking about our bread and batter.
13: Mr. Price.
6: I think boxing would be a good subject. That's broad enough.
12: Boxing? Yeah, boxing is good.
13: Are all you gentlemen agreed on boxing?
3: I won't fight him on it. Go ahead.
13: All right, then let's take the boxing idea. You won't fight boxing, Mr. Field?
3: No.
13: Mr. Price.
6: Well, I got a thing. Costello would say, no, I don't want to be a fighter because I was a fighter once before. And I quit because my last fight was fixed, you know? And I got in the ring. I looked up, my opponent had two pieces of iron pipe in each boxing glove and had a blackjack in his hand. And my opponent's wife had an umbrella. She was hitting me in the head. And the referee was my opponent's uncle. And he kept putting dope in my water and throwing sand in my eyes. And Abbott says, well, what makes you think the fight was six? And Costello says, I won.
13: Oh, I marvel. You're a wonderful actor, too, Mr. Price. You know?
6: That's what I know as a double.
13: I don't know whether you're making a mistake by being a writer. There's more money in acting, Mr. Stern.
12: Well, Roger threw me a thought. He said, not only am I a fighter, he says, but I come from a family of fighters. My uncle was the first fighter in Los Angeles, and when he got in the ring, he charged like a bull. He charged like an ox. He was the first man to have a charge account at Bullock.
13: Let's take that apart for a minute. That's a local joke about a local department store here. Suppose we were doing this show from New York and we had a New York audience out there. What would you do in that case?
12: Well, Ben, I would use Macy's.
13: Yeah?
12: But I have no joke.
13: All right, then we'll stay in Hollywood. Mr. Warren.
11: Lenny, you're a mad boy. Costello at this point, he says, Abbott, I remember what a great fighter I was. I fought Kit Smith. I fought Kid Jones. I fought Kid Riley. I fought Kit Carter. And then I gave up fighting. And Abbott asks why, and Costello says, they wanted me to fight men.
13: Well, now remember, Costello is trying to win the girl by being this boxer.
11: Well, that's why he's bragging about his big exploits.
8: Well, you could carry that on. Since we're writing for Abbott and Costello, we could have Abbott say, "Why you're as big as a house. You can't impress a girl even as a boxer unless you get some kind of a shape about yourself. You look like a barrel of beer." He says, "You got to go on a diet." He says, "Now, here's your diet. Tuesday, one split pea. Wednesday, one baked bean. Thursday, one leaf of lettuce. Friday, one kernel of rice." And Costello says, "What about Saturday?" He says, "Saturday, you start on the diet."
12: Sidney reminded me of a thought. You know, we haven't done an Abbott and Costello word mix-up, something they're known for. And Sidney's used one word that they do a classic on. That's the word diet. Abbott says to Costello, "Costello, your stomach is too fat. Why don't you diet?" And he says, "I like it the color it is." And I thought we might do a little switch on that, a routine, something like this. He says, "Costello, I'm going to limit you to one piece of bread." Well, Costello says, "Can I put peanut butter on it?" He says, "Yes, you can put peanut butter on it, but you'll have to put the peanut butter on yourself." He says, "Why can't I put it on the bread? Why do I have to put it on myself?" He says, "You don't have to put it on the bread. You have to put it on your..."
8: Oh, you know, you can go on with that. That's a good thing.
12: Yeah, thanks for telling me.
8: Sure, that makes a wonderful routine. He says, "Sure, you put the peanut butter on the bread, but you put the peanut butter on yourself." And Costello says, "I put the peanut butter on myself." And Abbott says, "Certainly you do." He says, "There's a pretty picture for you. Here I am walking down Hollywood Boulevard, all covered with peanut butter. A guy walks along, stops me between two pieces of bread. I'm a 20-cent luncheon special at Thrifty's. How do you like it?"
13: All right, gentlemen, I'm sorry I have to ring the bell on our championship prize fight, but the clock ran out on us, and so that ends a rough draft of the Abbott and Costello show that was called for by Miss Susan Hayward. Now, before we conclude our comedy writing session on the air, I'm sure our listeners would be interested in hearing about some behind-the-scenes experiences with the famous comedians that you have written for. Do you have an anecdote that you might tell, any of you? Mr. Stern.
12: Well, I'll start one. I have a hunch Sidney's going to finish it. This concerns Lou Costello's Junior Youth Foundation, which I mentioned a couple of weeks ago. Lou has a wonderful institution, foundation rather, which helps fight juvenile delinquency. And occasionally, I go down there with him when he goes on one of his tours to see how the kids are making out. And one day we stopped in the shop. And in the shop, the kids make things like bookends, lamps, paperweights. And we noticed one kid over in the corner of the shop, and he was working on a lathe, and he was very industrious. He was turning out an indescribable object. We couldn't figure out what it was, but he was making them in quantity, one after the other, and he kept putting them on the table, making one on a lathe, putting it on the table, another. Lou picked one up. He couldn't figure out what it was. He walked over to the kid and he said, "Son, are these for sale?" And the kid said, oh, yeah. He said, "Well, how much do you want for one?" And the kid said, 25 cents. So Lou gave him a quarter and he said, "Now, son, what is this?" And the kid said, "If I knew, it'd be a half a buck."
13: Very good. Mr. Field.
5: Well, you know, many people seem to think that stars that we write for, the Skeltons and the Hopes and the Abbott and Costellos and Eddie Canners, are living a world apart. But they're just plain human beings. They like the same things we do, and they eat hot dogs and like to go roller skating. And they also have superstitions. Now, this is interesting because you take one of the Ed Wynn. This great comedian would never go on the stage unless he was wearing a certain pair of shoes. Another great comedian, Joe Penner, he refused to go on the stage unless he had a certain lucky coin in his pocket. And Eddie Cantor has a superstition, too. He refuses to go on the air unless he gets $10,000.
13: That's all the time we have for our anecdotes. We've had a comedy show written on the air and some stories about America's top comedians. Now we'll have to cover our Remingtons until next week. Join us then for another session, won't you? This is Ben Brady saying goodnight for Sid Field, Roger Price, Leonard Stern, Snag Wirrus, and the Comedy Writers Show.
10: Tune in next week to hear the writers for Bob Hope, Abbott and Costello, Eddie Cantor, and Bing Crosby in their transcribed comedy writing session on the air. Susan Hayward, who suggested tonight's outline, can soon be seen in Walter Wanger's production, Tap Roots, released through Universal International. This is a Frank Cooper presentation and was produced and directed by...
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0: ladies and gentlemen, and welcome to the show.
1: Isn't he marvellous? The way you say that, you know what happens? I wind him up, you know.
0: Yeah.
1: I wind him up, point him at the microphone, press his button, and he's away. Four little batteries, he'll work for a week.
0: Did you say something, Eric?
1: Of little importance, sir. I leave all the clever stuff to you.
0: Quite right.
1: Will the show finish early today?
0: Going somewhere?
1: Can you keep a secret?
0: Well, I'm not given to betraying a confidence.
1: That'll do me, whatever it means. That'll do me. Look at that.
0: Look at what?
1: 10 o'clock tonight.
0: Well, I didn't see it properly. What is it?
1: Membership card for it, that's all.
0: Membership card for what?
1: I'm in the club.
0: In the club?
1: Yeah, I've joined the cinema club.
0: Cinema club?
1: Underground Films.
0: I didn't know you were interested in trains. What's showing?
1: Everything, I'm told.
0: Cinema club, Underground Films.
1: Oh, yes.
0: Just a moment, just a moment.
1: Do I see a little flicker? Not quite dead?
0: Underground Films. I get it.
1: Where from? I'll come with you.
0: I've seen the posters outside that cinema club.
1: You dirty little devil. You have to travel 8 miles to see those.
0: I've seen them. Women without any...
1: Steady now. You've got a funny colour.
0: And they're writhing in the middle of a field with an expression on their faces.
1: Could be nettles.
0: It's not nettles. Mucky movies.
1: They're not. There's a cowboy picture on there tonight.
0: But what's the cowboy picture called?
1: I nude.
0: Noon.
1: I know you nooned.
0: I know.
1: I nooned.
0: With actors and actresses in the all together. It's disgusting. You go to see one of those films and I'll lose all respect for you.
1: Old-fashioned you are, and I can tell by that suit. The wing collar on the spats.
0: There's nothing old-fashioned about human dignity and self-respect.
1: Oh.
0: There's nothing old-fashioned about playing life with a straight bat.
1: Yes, but.
0: Hold aloft the flag of decency.
1: Hello.
0: Don't defile yourself. You're worthy and capable of better things. Now be honest. Would you like your mother to see such a film?
1: She recommended it. She gets in at half price on the pension book.
0: You know what I mean. Would you take your mother?
1: No, I wouldn't.
0: I'm proud of you. Learn to live an ordered and decent life. When you go to bed at night, you should say to yourself, what have I done wrong today?
1: I never get to sleep.
0: Go on, tear up that membership card. Go on, tear it up.
1: Oh, but
0: never mind, but tear it up.
1: Why?
0: Tear it up. I'm proud of what you've just done, Eric.
1: Well, I might as well tear these up as well.
0: What are they?
1: Well, they're the pictures that they send each member for the forthcoming attractions.
0: Let me have a look.
1: Get off. I'm not letting you have a look at this and listen to you going,
0: Disgusting. I wouldn't do that. Let me have a look. Look at that one.
1: That's the film for July. I can't wait for August. Now, this is on tonight.
0: Let me look.
1: Cheeky.
0: I think that is disgusting and degrading.
1: I agree.
0: And impossible.
1: It's not nice. It's not nice at all, that isn't.
0: And do you mean to tell me that people will pay and go see this sort of thing?
1: A sad reflection on our society as it is today. But I'm afraid that they will.
0: I can't understand what pleasure they get out of it.
1: Beats me!
0: Let me just have another look.
1: Go on then, just one.
0: What time does it start?
1: Well, by the look of you, I think it started already. Come on, let's go.
2: It's good, isn't it? It is good. It is. Didn't it? It's good.
1: It's all based on fear. Good afternoon, sir.
0: Good afternoon, Constable.
1: You want a car registration number JMP300K?
0: Yes.
1: Good news, sir. I'm sure you're going to be more than pleased.
0: More than pleased about what?
1: We found your car. Got your car back for you, sir.
0: Got my car back for me?
1: Oh, yes.
0: But my car hasn't been stolen. I mean, it's in my garage.
1: Ah, well, I'm very well aware of that. You see, we like to find the cars before they've been stolen.
0: Before they've been stolen?
1: Oh, yes, sir. All part of our new efficiency plan and saves a lot of bother. Your car should have been stolen a week tomorrow. But I'm happy to report that we found it safe in your garage.
0: Oh, I'm grateful, officer.
1: Oh, it's a pleasure. That'll be £6 exactly, sir.
0: £6? For what?
1: 12 tickets for the policeman's ball.
0: I don't want 12 tickets for the policeman's ball.
1: In that case, sir, you are under arrest for insulting a police officer.
0: You silly fool, you start raving bonkers. I haven't insulted a police officer.
1: You have now. Come along with me.

0: Music spot now, is it?
1: It is.
0: Who's the singer?
1: A great vocalist.
0: Couldn't you get a singer?
1: She's a singer, a vocalist.
0: She does both. That's clever.
1: Ladies and gentlemen, Miss Elaine Del Mar. Welcome, Elaine.
2: Oh, nice to see you again, Ernie.
1: Thank you. May I introduce my home help? Eric.
2: Never met, but I've seen him on television.
0: Very kind.
1: You've seen him on television? Fancy a grown woman watching the Wombles. That was a good one, wasn't it? Wasn't that a good one?
2: Very funny.
1: Yeah. Right in that time I was.
0: That was a good one. I see. You care to step outside for a couple of minutes?
1: Any time you like.
0: Not you, Elaine. I fancy her.
2: I'm sorry, Eric. I've got to sing a song.
1: And it's called...
2: I'm All Smiles.
0: She can't sing. You said she was a vocalist.
1: Oh, come off. For God's sake.

0: Thank you, Elaine. Marvelous. Now, my play this week is just an ordinary run-of-the-mill work of genius.
1: The voice of Early Wise.
0: This play, what I have wrote, is set in the heart of the jungle, full of trees.
1: Early Wise. Playwright extraordinary and superb athlete. He proved this 2 weeks ago at Crystal Palace when he pole-vaulted 34 feet, 6.5 inches over his wallet. And not many people can do that on a pound note.
0: No. To play the part of my leading lady, I auditioned some of the greatest actresses in the world.
1: Oh, yes. Phoebe Pottage.
0: Nora Beresford.
1: Iris Pufflethwaite.
0: Glenda Jackson.
1: Who?
0: Glenda Jackson.
1: The only one I've never heard of.
0: Well, we couldn't get any of those famous ladies.
1: No, and Larry Grayson's on holiday.
0: But we did manage to enlist the services of a very talented and equally lovely actress.
1: A lovely actress who speaks French without tears and famous for her mucky poems.
0: Mucky poems?
1: Oh, yes. Does them all the time.
0: She doesn't do mucky poems.
1: She does. It's a gift.
0: Ladies and gentlemen, Nicola Paget.

0: Nicola, I hope you didn't hear what Eric said you were famous for.
1: I didn't hear Eric say a word.
0: Good.
1: I'll have to be quick, said Dirty Dick. I'm due back at the depot by noon. You give me a kiss and I'll give you this.
0: Miss Nicola, please.
1: Oh, I'm terribly sorry, Mr. Wise.
2: You don't have to apologize, Nicotine.
0: Nicola!
2: Oh.
0: Sorry, Miss Gadget.
1: Patchy.
2: Anyway, be fair, we were close.
0: Now,
2: Arsenal. Oh, sorry.
0: I have written a play. It takes place in a jungle full of trees. And it's called King Kong.
1: King Kong?
0: Yes.
1: You'll need a monster, a horrible hairy thing.
2: Oh, don't worry, Ernie's in the play.
0: Yes, I'm in. I play the part of the professor. You, my dear, play my beautiful young daughter.
2: Right, then I'll go put another frock on.
1: Oh, I think he means me.
2: What a pity.
0: Now, Nicola, I want you to give of yourself freely. Get really into the character. Otherwise, you know, it means extra rehearsals at my lodgings.
2: Yeah, dirty little devil.
0: This is acting now. This is legit. I shall be using my old man's voice.
2: That one you're using now?
0: No.
2: Oh,
0: no. It'll be full of character and wit.
2: Yes, what will?
0: My old man's voice. It'll be, hello, my dear.
2: Are you doing it now?
0: Yes. Hello, my dear. How are you? That's the sort of thing I'll be doing.
2: Yes, it's a good actor.
0: Yes. Now, you're quite...
2: Well, not that.
0: Now, you're quite sure you didn't hear what Eric said you were famous for?
1: I didn't hear a word.
0: Oh, that's splendid. We can do my play. Ladies and gentlemen...
1: As quick as you like, said Dirty Dick. I'm due back at the depot by noon. Now, listen, said Nell. That's all very well, but I've got to walk back to the noon.
2: I didn't know that. I'll just fetch my hat. You'll land in a terrible pickle.
1: Don't worry, Dad. Come back to my pad, because I'm fond of the old slap and tickle.
2: Good Lord. See, I told you she was famous for it.
0: I've had enough of this poetic stuff. It's not nice. What you're doing is wrong. Let's get underway with my magnificent play, the title of which is King Kong.
3: The BBC proudly presents The Mighty Kong, written by Ernie Wise in conjunction with the man who makes the bird boxes for Percy Edwards and the assistant manager at Barclays Bank, Peterborough. The cast is as follows. Professor Earn, Ernie Wise, BSc.
2: Bald, small, and crackers.
3: His beautiful young daughter, Nicotine Pageant. The part of Scoop Morecambe, sent to cover the search for the Mighty Kong by the editor of Girls Crystal, will be played by Eric Morecambe, CIA.
0: Caught in the act.
3: Ladies and gentlemen, the Mighty Kong.
0: We sail tomorrow for the Isle of Kong. I'll show those fellows at the Royal Zoological Society that Professor Earn is no crank. I will capture and bring back the giant anthropoid. I know that such a beast exists, and I will bring him back to the London Zoo and show him to the world free at 50p a time. Oh, Nicola, my beautiful daughter.
1: I must speak with you, Father.
0: No time, no time. Tomorrow we sail for the Island of Kong.
1: And you truly believe there is a giant anthropoid on the Island of Kong?
0: Of course I do.
1: My fiancé is a newspaper reporter. I would feel happier if he were to accompany us.
0: I hate newspaper men. For years they have scoffed at my talk of a monster.
1: He's waiting outside to see you. He's from the Daily Bugle.
0: From the Daily Bugle, eh? Well, tell him to blow.
1: Come in.
2: Evening, all. I'm sorry I'm late. Only I've just had a quick flash from the fashion editor, and she didn't often oblige.
1: Father, this is my fiancé.
2: Hello, how are you?
1: This is my father. He's an anthropologist.
2: I'm sorry to hear that. Is there no cure?
0: I study man.
2: Hello, we have another one here.
0: No, I'm a hunter. Let me show you some of my conquests.
2: It's going to be one of those shows, is it?
1: Tomorrow we sail for the Island of Kong. My father and I would like you to accompany us.
0: Tish! The man's a nincompoop.
1: His reports will be published for all the world to see. Please, Father.
0: Is he a good newspaper man?
1: Well, up to now, they've only put him on the advertisements in the personal column.
2: That is true, yes. I got engaged to myself last week. And I'm certain to enjoy it.
4: He isn't even a proper writer.
1: I know that he has it in him to be a great journalist. His reports will silence the tongues of them that mock you.
2: How do you know that there is a giant gorilla on the island?
1: Masters of various ships trading close to the island of Kong have told of something huge and terrifying.
0: That's true, that's true. I have the specifications.
2: Well, try putting your head between your knees. It always works for me.
0: Oh, well, if you wish, you can come with us.
2: Oh, you try and stop me.
1: Then we sail tomorrow.
0: For the island of Kong. Yes, for the island of Kong.
2: This looks like a good place to do jobs.
0: Oh. I go on out. 6 times I've been out in the bush.
2: Told her not to eat that coconut.
0: A whole day we searched this place and still no sign of Mighty Kong. Nicola, my child.
1: Yes, Daddy?
0: I should never have brought you to this place. It is fraught with danger.
1: I'm happy here in the jungle. And I adore animals. Besides, I want to try and get a pair of cheetahs.
2: You don't need them.
0: There's great danger here.
2: You could be right. I think it's the audience.
0: I sense danger.
1: Surely not.
2: He could be right, as I said before.
1: You're keeping something from me.
2: Not for much longer, I hope.
0: Nicola. I am taking you from this place.
1: Father, listen to me. Ever since I was a little girl, I had an affinity with all animals. I hold no fear for them, nor they for me. Should the mighty Kong, should I meet him, I will treat him like any other creature, with affection and understanding, because I am not afraid.
5: But I know we'll meet again some sunny day.
2: Be honest.
1: Good night, Father.
6: Good night, Scoop.
0: Good night, my dear.
2: Yes, I'll just come along with you to see that you're tucked up safely.
0: You come back here.
2: Oh, I can't even get a game of Monopoly now. I might have landed on Mayfair tonight.
0: Tonight you're going to stand guard here and keep an eye open for the mighty Kong. If you see anything, use this tranquilizer gun. Just keep your eyes open,
2: what
0: young
2: about,
0: man.
2: What about you?
0: I'm going to bivouac in my tent.
2: Well, no wonder you can't get up in the mornings.
0: Good night.
2: Good night. Oh, dear.
6: Oh. Are you alone?
2: Yes. Yes, I am. Yes.
6: Are you afraid?
2: Oh, good Lord, no, no. A better word would be petrified.
1: Where's Daddy?
2: He's in his tent. Let's sit down on this log, shall we? It's nice sitting here, like this with you, Cinders. Have a crisp.
1: Thank you. Do you like animals?
2: Had a tortoise once.
1: Lovely animals.
2: You should have seen it begging for a lettuce leaf. Have another crisp.
1: It's beautiful here in the jungle. Are you fond of nature?
2: Oh, yes. Which tent shall we go in?
1: Just talk to me.
2: Oh.
1: When we're married, I'm going to have 6 dogs, 4 cats, 2 guinea pigs, and a billy goat.
2: That'll surprise you, Doctor.
1: Oh, it's all so peaceful here.
2: Yes, you're right. I'm sorry about that. I eat them too quickly.
0: What in the name of heaven was that?
2: I'm not sure, but I think somebody stood on Mrs. Mill's foot.
1: It's getting closer.
0: Quick! Get the tranquilizer gun and shoot it!
1: No, you must not shoot the poor thing!
2: I tell you what, I'll get the gorilla lure.
0: Good idea.
2: It's in half and I won't be long.
1: Leave this to me. Don't be afraid, Kong. I won't harm you. That's better, Kong, dear. I can't see all of you,
7: But I know you're beautiful. Please come back again.
4: Oh, have you ever seen anything like that before? That such a sweet and beautiful young girl can do that to such a monster?
2: I don't know how she does it. I go white when I see Sooty.
4: Now's our chance.
7: What do you mean?
4: While Kong is in a good mood, we'll go after him and capture him.
7: Be very careful.
2: Yes, I will. I will. And if I don't come back, will you see that my old mother gets this piece of paper?
7: What is it?
2: My father's address. He went out 30 years ago for a tin of condensed milk and hasn't been seen since.
7: Take care, Daddy.
4: Don't worry. We'll be back soon. Look out! Look out!
7: What's happening?
4: Run for your life! We're being chased by the mighty Kong!
7: What are we going to do, Father?
4: Leave it to me! I'm only little, but I'll do my best. Pass me the tranquilizing gun.
2: Very well, sir. Why do I howl? It was resting on the brazier.
7: I thought I could feel something.
4: Hand me the gun, quick.
2: Here.
4: Take that, you brute. It's worked. He's running away.
2: Now, would you mind giving me one?
4: Why?
2: I've got to catch the flaming thing.
4: Delighted.
7: Oh. Is he working?
2: No, no, I knew it wouldn't. I'm too tough for anything like that to work.
7: We'll never see him again, Father.
4: Oh, don't cry. I think we will, my dear. We'll see him again back in my study in England, near London. it's nice to be back home. It was terrifying out there in the jungle.
1: I don't know. It had its moments.
2: You know, Professor, you must be very proud to have captured the mighty Kong. And brought him back to London Zoo.
4: Well, I'm only little, but I did my best.
7: Daddy, I'm proud of you. Let's have a drink.
2: Oh, well, a good idea. Well, I think
4: that's an excellent
2: idea.
7: Say when?
2: After we finish the drink.
4: Happened?
7: The mighty Kong has escaped from London Zoo and is heading this way.
4: Good Lord, he's tearing London to pieces. He's just destroyed the Albert Hall.
2: He can't do that. Dorothy's Squires are doing a one-man concert there tonight. Do something.
4: Oh, I'm only little, but I'll do my best. He's heading this way. It's him. It's the mighty Kong.
7: Leave it to me. Let me try and pacify him. I'm your friend. There's nothing to be afraid of. I'll make the first sacrifice.
2: That's a relief.
7: I'll go with you. Daddy! Oh, you'll never believe this.
4: What happened?
7: It's not me he fancies. It's you.
4: Well, I'm only little, but I'll do my best.

So that was the Eric Morecambe and Ernie Wise radio show. Eric and Ernie's guests today were Nicola Paget and Elaine Del Mar. The music came from Peter Knight and his orchestra, the script was written by Eddie Braben, and the program produced by John Brammel. And my name is Tom Edwards, and I always announce the shows for Morecambe and Wise. It must be because I'm cheap.

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1: Once upon a time there was an engineer.
2: Choo-choo Charlie was his name. We

0: I love so well.
1: What has a hazelnut in every bite?
2: Sorry.
1: And thick milk chocolate for your delight.
2: Sorry.
1: Nougat and caramel golden light.
2: Sorry.
1: And don't forget the hazelnut in every bite. And again. What has a hazelnut in every bite?
2: Sorry.
1: Thick milk chocolate for your delight.
2: Sorry.
1: Nougat and caramel golden light. And don't forget the hazelnut in every bite.
2: Sorry.
1: A hazelnut in every bite.
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0: What do you mean, wait in the parking lot? I demand to be heard.
1: All right, madam, wait a moment.
0: Miss Universe contest, indeed. I got a few things I'd like to say about that, Buster.
1: All right, look, I do not agree with what you say, but I will defend to the death your right to say it.
0: So when do I get to say it?
1: Will you have a seat? Hit it, Billy.
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0: And here he is, Stan Freberg.
1: Uh-huh. See, actually, I expect a little more of an ovation, a little more of a tribute than that, Fred.
0: Yeah.
1: That sounded kind of like a seal.
0: Well, just a moment, and I'll check with the sound man. Hey, Charlie, that a seal? Yeah, it was a seal.
1: Oh, come on, you folks in the studio audience. Let the people at home know there's somebody here beside one miserable seal. Thank you. That's a little more like it. I just wanted CBS Radio to know that I have many fans among the flippered folk. After all, CBS is investing quite a chunk of money in my show. I mean, when you consider that they could have taken the same money and bought the screen rights to the Santa Monica phone directory, a 300-page paper on the underlying significance of the geophysical year by Jane Mansfield, and a pretty good-sized chicken ranch in Pacoima, why, it makes a man feel pretty humble. Matter of fact, I feel so humble I can hardly walk. Which reminds me, a funny thing happened to me on the way to the show. You folks at home may...
2: Us folks at home. Get a load of that guy.
3: Oh, Sylvan, I was listening to that.
2: They should have bought the chicken ranch.
3: I was trying to listen to that.
2: And I was trying to read Orphan Annie. Hey, get a load of that mountain lion.
3: I'd like to get a load of Freeberg. Will you turn him on, Sylvan?
2: Okay, okay.
1: Guy says alligator. I thought you said bagpipe.
2: With this, he gets laughs.
3: Sylvan, you didn't hear the whole joke.
1: Alligator, I thought you said bagpipe, too.
2: Gotta remember to try that on the boys.
3: Turn him back on, Sylvan. We're probably missing something.
2: All right. Will you relax, Velma? We've only had him off for 11 seconds. Now, what could he do in 11 seconds?

0: Well, we hope you enjoyed our capsule version of Oklahoma. Drop us a card and let us know if you think it suffered in the editing.
1: Come on, snap it up. When are you going to get around to me?
0: All right, all right. Now, madam, what is your problem again?
1: You had a big contest here, right, Miss Universe?
0: That is true. However, I'm afraid it's over now.
1: You're telling me it's over? I spent 2 weeks trying to get in that lousy Long Beach lineup.
0: And they wouldn't pay you any mind, eh?
1: No mind at all. You got some manners in what you call your world.
0: Yes, well, just where are you from? I mean, what manner of...
1: I am Miss Jupiter. I was chosen out of 10,000 girls on our planet.
0: Miss Jupiter? Why, that's amazing.
1: Why? Look, the contest was called Miss Universe, right?
0: Right.
1: So how come they wouldn't let me in?
0: Well, you got a point there.
1: That's my antenna.
0: Oh, so it is, yeah. Look, Miss Jupiter, how did you get here?
1: I flew my saucer down. What do you think?
0: Yes, I see it there. Why don't you climb all the way out of it?
1: I have climbed all the way out of it. I parked it outside.
0: Yes, but those wheels. What about those wheels?
1: Those wheels, as you so indelicately put it, happen to be my best feature. Some girls got curly antennas. Other girls...

0: cute suction cups. I got shapely wheels.
1: Yeah, they're pretty shapely at that.
0: You know it, they're shapely. I see new eye in them.
1: Yeah. Well, they wouldn't let you in the Miss Universe contest, eh? That's a shame.
0: Discrimination is what it is. If you're going to run a Miss World contest, run a Miss World contest. If you're going to run a Miss Universe contest, shape up. Let's be tolerant of all planets.
1: Nicely put. But look, Miss Jupiter.
0: You can call me Zuzu, honey.
1: All right, look, Zuzu, honey. Perhaps they found out you were married.
0: Yeah, but I ain't married and I'm over 18. The least I could do was get a couple of modeling jobs like Leona Gage.
1: Well, I'm just wondering if your height had anything to do with your being ruled out. How tall are you?
0: 2'1". In high wheels. Think that's too tall?
1: No, I had in mind the other way around.
0: Well, it's tall by Jupiter standards, buddy. And how about them measurements, huh?
1: Yeah, how about them measurements? What are they?
0: 39, 39, 39. Look,
1: you can count on me. Believe me. Well, look, Zuzu, we'll try and get you a couple modeling jobs.
0: Oh, get me a cover, will you?
1: Okay, I'll give him a buzz over at fantasy and science fiction.
0: Oh, gee, I certainly appreciate that.
1: Well, from week to week in this spot, as you know, we will be bringing you somewhat unusual elements, including the truth about tree toads, a build-it-yourself Great Wall of China kit, and a child psychologist only 4 years old. Tonight, however, we take you through the magic of radio to romantic Laguna Beach, where the Skin Divers Mandolin Club is holding their annual festival. Here we are in Laguna. Could you hold down the surf, please? Thank you. Here we are in Laguna. This is a sight to behold. Just picture it, ladies and gentlemen. On this beautiful white beach are gathered over 1,000 skin divers in their rubber suits that look for all the world like shiny, long, black underwear. This is truly a scene. This is the moment, ladies and gentlemen, we've been waiting for. Just imagine it. On that whistle, 1,000 snorkels were slurped into place. Now the mandolins are held over the heads of the skin divers. Their picks are ready. And now that romantic moment when, with swim fins flapping, 1,000 skin divers, like a black rubber river, strum their way into the surf and quietly slip into the golden sunset of the blue Pacific.

0: Over the surging of the surf, we hear the gentle picking of their mandolins and the hum of a thousand snorkels. Yes, it's time again for their 2,600-mile swim, for their annual surprise visit to serenade our friends at lovely Waikiki Beach. In the beautiful Hawaiian Islands, where the temperature never changes.
1: The temperature in Molokai is 78, in Kahulau, 78, in Liliuokalani, 79.
0: And as the last mandolin strums into the sunset, we say, arrivederci, frogmen, arrivederci, and good night, Harry Owens, wherever you are.
2: Peggy, come on out here. Peggy Taylor, ladies and gentlemen. Well, how did you like the Skin Divers Mandolin Club, Peggy?
3: Oh,
2: enjoy that?
3: Fine, Standard. Mm-hmm. Fine. Do you know who invented the first diving suit?
2: No. Do you?
3: Why, yes. It was Leonard Norcross of Dixville, Maine, and he patented it on June 14th, 1834, patent number 7644W90.
2: Oh, of course. Please. What's the matter with me forgetting a thing like that? Sakes. By the way, where did you get that fascinating bit of information?
3: Oh, I get around, Stanley. Like me to sing there?
2: Yeah, I'd like that. Is Judd Conlon going to sing with you?
3: Yes, he and five others.
2: All that and Billy May, too?
3: Yes.
2: Gee, it's spectacular. Sing, dear.

0: being ever faithful to the policy that the Freebird Show goes everything, sees anywhere, and does anyone, we join field man Leroy Straddle high in a tree on the banks of justly famous Lake Wacomocketuckapec in northeastern Oregon. Take it away, Leroy Straddle.
1: Thank you. This is Leroy Straddle here, high in a tree that hangs over the justly famous Lake Wagamugatukatukapek in northeastern Oregon. My, we're pretty high up here today, believe you me. And with me is Mrs. Hagmire Prill, who you may remember, I'm sure, a sculptress and nature lover.
2: Well, I'm not here with you. I was here before you came.
1: In a manner of speaking, you are here with me or I am here with you. It does not matter.
2: Well, it does to me.
1: All I'm trying to say is...
2: Let's delay the hogwash and get on with it.
1: Yes, certainly, certainly. Well, Mrs. Prill is wearing a most interesting costume, I might just add.
2: Where'd you get that interesting costume stuff?
1: Well, I just noticed that...
2: Well, all the members of the club wear the same thing when we're in the field. Midi blouses and bloomers are most practical.
1: And what is the name of your club again?
2: The Upward and Onward Girls.
1: The Upward and Onward Girls, eh?
2: Yes, the Upward and Onward Girls, eh? Do you want to make anything out of it?
1: No, indeed. No, indeed, I don't. I think that's just...
2: Oh, hush now, listen. That's the yellow-bellied sapsucker.
1: Well, you could have fooled me. Yes, now, you all wear the midi blouses and bloomers, is that correct?
2: Yes, all except Alice Baumgarten. She lives down the street from me, you know.
1: No, I didn't know that.
2: Well, she does. She's a lovely girl.
1: I'm sure she is. We have to move right along.
2: Yes, well, anyway, Alice wears shorts. I don't like to say it, but she's one of those girls who think she's got good-looking legs.
1: And does she?
2: Young man, I didn't climb all the way up this tree to discuss Alice Baumgarten's legs.
1: Well, I'm sure that we didn't climb up to discuss the lake.
2: Can't you hear it, you idiot?
1: Can't I hear what?
2: The tree toad.
1: You mean that group, group? That's a tree toad?
2: Yes, that is a tree toad or a tree frog. Oh, a very interesting child of nature it is.
1: Unquestionably. Could you tell us more?
2: Well, it's one of the tailless amphibia that Mother Nature's adapted to tree living. You see, the tips of its tiny fingers and toes are fitted with weird adhesive discs that adhere to the bark of the tree by the rapid and intense pressure of the distal phalanx.
1: That's fascinating.
2: Oh, yes, indeed it is.
1: That's fascinating.
2: Well, with those discs, the little darlings can go hippity-skippity all over the tree. And do you know what this is, Mrs. Stratton?
1: No, Mrs. Prill, what is it?
2: The mating season.
1: I'm sorry, Mrs. Prill, but I am engaged to a lovely girl.
2: I'm not talking about you, you clockhead.
1: Oh.
2: I'm speaking about tree frogs.
1: Oh, pardon me, pardon me.
2: Yes. Well, I was just going to move out on this limb and see if I can find where little mother froggy has laid her eggs.
1: Yes, well, I wouldn't go too far out
2: you
1: on
2: see,
1: the limb.
2: The mother tree frog lays her eggs on a leaf that overhangs the water. Those are the filamedusae, of course.
1: Of course. Be a little careful there, Mrs. Prill.
2: And when eggs hatch, the teeny weeny little tadpoles drop into the water where they spend their larval life. Isn't that interesting? Oh!
1: Interesting and moist, I'm sure. So while Mrs. Prill is getting a first-hand look at the larval life of the tree toad, it's back to Hollywood. Well, so much for nature study. Now we come to the variety portion of our program.
3: Oh, what's that going to be, Sam?
1: You like acrobats, Peggy?
3: Oh, yes, I sure do.
1: Good. At this time, I'd like to present for the first time on radio the Zaslav family.
3: Zaslav? Well, what nationality is that?
1: Swiss. This way we don't offend anyone.
3: Good.
1: After 11 times on the Ed Sullivan Show, and what with the circus out of business, there was no place else for them to go. Ladies and gentlemen, the Zaslav family! Honest, ladies and gentlemen, I wish you could see this. They're building a human pyramid of bodies. Oh, there he is up in the air. Look at that. He's hanging by one. Now, the floor. Oh, wonderful.
4: How do you like that guy? Acrobats on radio.
3: I rather enjoyed it, Sylvan.
4: Velma, maybe you're not well.
3: Do you mind if I hear the Freebird program?
4: Oh, Velma.
3: Come on. We probably missed his version of My Fair Lady or something.
4: Yeah, that'll be the day. We probably missed some interesting thing like the discussion on projected hoe handle production for fiscal year 56-57.
3: Don't be ridiculous. Turn him on.
4: Oh, all right. Certainly want to thank you, Mr. Armstead Fragg, for coming up here and giving us your views on projected hoe handle production for fiscal year 56-57.
5: Oh, thank you, Mr. Freebird. The pleasure was mine.
1: Many of you who heard our historical sketch on Barbara Frietchie may be asking yourselves rather indignantly where we got our information. Well, I'll tell you where we got our information from our historical research man, Mr. Robert E. Tainter. Well, Mr. Tainter...
6: Call me Bob, Stan.
1: Well, Bob, can you give us a little of your background?
6: Well, Stan, I'm a research specialist. I started out on the editorial staff of one of America's leading publications.
1: And that was?
6: Confidential.
1: And are you still with them?
6: No. They had no guts. I really couldn't work for a magazine that just pussyfoots around. When I get a story, I want it printed.
1: Well, I admire a man of convictions. And by the way, have you had many?
6: The longest was 30 days.
1: Well, tell us, Bob, what did you do before Confidential?
6: I worked with the police department.
1: Oh. I see. A detective?
6: No, stool pigeon stand. I was on regular salary.
1: Mm-hmm. A sort of civil service snitch, as it were.
6: Quite, yes.
1: Well, how did you happen to get into historical expose?
6: Well, I found there was a wealth of dirty linen in the history hamper.
1: Nicely put. Well, you have a rather refreshing point of view, Mr. Tainter.
6: Yeah.
1: Nothing else.
6: Yeah. I know. Well, some people, you know, they look at the idols. I look at the clay feet.
1: An interesting hobby.
6: Yeah. I got a collection of clay feet that would knock your hat off.
1: I'll bet. Well, tell me, what historical illusion are you about to destroy for us this evening?
6: Tonight, Stan, I have picked Custer's Last Stand.
1: Oh. Perhaps you'd better come back
6: sometime. No, look. It's not General Custer himself. I mean, I'm still working on him.
1: Yes, I know, but
6: he has his colonel, you see.
1: Yeah, I'd really rather not hear about it.
6: Stan, listen. Come in, Stan.
1: Yeah, all right. What?
6: General Custer.
1: What? Yes, and then what?
7: Oh, who goes there?
8: Put down that rifle, you idiot. It's me.
7: Oh, gee, Colonel, sir, it's you. I didn't recognize you in the dark.
8: Yes.
7: Did you have a hard ride, sir?
8: Of course I had a hard ride. Why do you think my horse is all covered with lather?
7: Well, I didn't know. I thought maybe you were going to shave him.
8: All right, never mind. Come in my tent.
7: Yes, sir. Oh, by the way, sir, did you ride all the way to Little Bighorn?
8: Yes.
7: Did you see any Indians?
8: Yeah, I saw a couple, yes.
7: Just a couple?
8: Well, there might have been a half a dozen or so. I really didn't count them. Look, Jenkins, stand up next to me back to back, will you?
7: Okay, sir.
8: Mm-hmm. A hair shorter. Mm-hmm. Well, you'll have to do. Here, my boy, slip into my coat.
7: Me? Put your coat on, Colonel?
8: Keep your voice down. Keep your voice down.
7: Oh, yeah, I'm sorry.
8: And close that tent flap and don't slam it.
7: Oh, yes.
8: All right. Here. Put on my boots.
7: Yes, sir. Oh. Hey, this is sure fun, Colonel. I always wanted to dress up like an officer.
8: Mm-hmm. How's the boots?
7: Well, they feel pretty big.
8: A little big, are they?
7: Have you got the same thing in a 9.5 AAA?
8: No, I'm afraid I haven't. Here, drop these marbles in them.
7: Oh.
8: You'll appear taller as well.
7: Okay, Colonel.
8: Here's my hat. And here, wear my sword.
7: Oh, Colonel, sir, I couldn't put on your sword.
8: Yes, you could. Yes, you could. Hurry it up, please.
7: Gee, do you mind if I primp a little in front of your mirror?
8: No, I guess not, but be quick about it.
7: Oh,
8: hurry
7: boy.
8: Up.
9: Titanic. Sue, straighten up that line, man.
7: Hey, quiet. What's the matter?
4: Voice down.
7: Hey, Colonel. Hey, Colonel, so how come you're putting on that Indian headdress and that war paint?
4: Well, it's a little masquerade I'm going to. Kind of a practical joke I'm playing on General Custer.
7: Oh, Frankie, oh, I love jokes. Gee, when he sees me in your suit, he'll think I'm you, huh?
4: I'm banking on that.
7: Gee, Colonel, sir, you look for all the world like a real American Indian.
4: Ugh.
7: Hey, that's rich, son.
4: Lower your voice.
7: Keep your voice down. Oh, my voice down. Oh, yeah.
4: All right, now hurry up.
7: Say, Colonel, sir, what did I tell General Custer if he asked me if I saw any Indians to the west?
4: Tell him anything you want. And by the way, Jenkins, which way is east?
7: That way, I think.
4: That way right there, all right, yes. Fine. Thank you. I'll thank you not to tell the general about our little secret. It's a better joke that way.
7: Oh, you can count on me, sir. Hey, Colonel, sir, I think I hear Indians on the warpath. Is that part of the joke, too?
4: In a manner of speaking, yes. Quickly, is your horse saddled up?
7: Yes, sir, it's right outside.
4: All right, then, I'm off.
7: But, Colonel, sir, what horse will I ride?
4: Jenkins, I'm going to give you my very own horse. You can ride right next to General Custer.
7: Gee, Colonel, I couldn't take that honor away from you.
4: Jenkins, be my guest.
10: Come quickly! We're under attack!
11: Gosh, sir. General Custer's there.
10: There on all sides of us, Colonel. In fact, I could have sworn I just saw an Indian riding away from your tent.
11: You don't say so, General.
10: Oh, I'm losing my mind. Quickly, quickly, get on your horse, Colonel. There's no time to lose. Look at them. There must be 10,000 Indians. To arms, man!
12: April Fool, General Custer. It's just a big Indian masquerade. The joke's on you.
7: That one was a little close, eh?
12: Gee, aren't we having fun, General Custer? This is the best Indian masquerade I was ever at.

0: Gee, Mr. Tainter, are you sure that's the way it happened?
1: And take it from me.
0: Yeah. Well, it wasn't much of a masquerade.
1: No, that wasn't quite the word.
0: Quite
1: no.
0: the word, no.
1: Well,
0: how do you happen to know this story?
1: Well, because the colonel who rode to the east on Jenkins' horse was my grandfather.
0: Amazing. And what was his name?
1: He never told me. He was too ashamed.
0: Understandable. And that Indian war bonnet you're holding in your hand, is that the very one he wore?
1: Yes, Stan. It's a family heirloom.
0: Those feathers, are they eagle?
1: No, Stan. Chicken.

Thank you so much. Well, we've received so many cards and letters congratulating us on the fable we did on our first show 2 weeks ago that we have been truly overwhelmed here at CBS. From a personal standpoint, I am deeply grateful and delighted that you enjoyed Incident at Los Verosis. We have another such fable planned in the immediate future. And, oh yes, to the Nevada Chamber of Commerce, thanks so much for the do-it-yourself hangman's noose kit. You really shouldn't have. So until next week, then, this is Stan Freeberg saying thanks for listening, God bless you, and good night.

0: 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Featuring the music of Billy May, Judd Conlon for the Mayor, and the songs of Peggy Taylor, the Frost Butler, Peter Lee, and June Foray. Also in the cast were Virginia Gregg and her bike run. Bud Sewell speaking.
1: Well, how did you like the Stan Freberg Show?
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1: Good morning. I'm standing at the rear of Doreen Melody's camper van, at the foot of the sturdy chrome ladder, which gives direct access to the roof. Or does it? Let's find out, shall we? Yes, it does. I'm on the roof. I'm not sure what to do now I'm here, because it's just a roof. Can't believe it. The ladder promised so much, didn't it?

0: we present The Shuttleworths, Episode 4, Caravan Capers.
1: I beg your pardon, I spoke too soon. There's plenty to do up here. I can check the seal and the tinted skylight, which I have done, and it's fine. No problems there. Also, being so high up enables me to get a more accurate weather picture than I would at ground level. And I need to know the forecast because we're going away, as you may have gathered, in this camper van. And a thanks go to Doreen for lending it us at short notice. It's a romantic weekend for two, me and Mary, to the picturesque village of Hope, Derbyshire, in celebration of our silver wedding anniversary. 2 months late, because there was a cock-up. You see, we were all set to go and see the Spinners at Goole Art Centre. Then at the last minute, Joan Chitty approached Mary with a spare ticket to see Michael Bolton. And Mary practically bit Joan's hand off. It was quite upsetting to see. And it meant I had to go and watch the Spinners alone. And I had a terrible time, because I had to eat my tub on my own in the interval, which is a humiliating experience. Don't know if you've ever had to do that. But that's all in the past now. It's a new day, and it's a lovely day, as I can verify from my observations. So I'm going to get down the ladder now. There's somebody at the foot of the ladder.
2: Hello.
1: I'll give you three guesses who it is.
2: Morning, John.
1: Now then. Hey.
2: Right.
1: What are you doing?
2: Well, it's my turn now, John.
1: No. Ken, he's trying to mount the ladder.
2: Mm.
1: And I won't allow it, Ken. Not dressed like that.
2: Why not?
1: Because you've got your dressing gown on. And presumably, there's pyjamas underneath.
2: Yes.
1: Slippers.
2: No.
1: Which are without a heel.
2: Mm.
1: It's the slip-on type.
2: Mm.
1: Favoured by ladies.
2: Oh, okay.
1: I know it's only 7:30 in the morning.
2: Mm.
1: But I'd be a fool to let you climb that ladder, now, Ken. Dressed as you are.
2: Oh.
1: What are you doing now? Trying to pump the tyres up, which is what I was doing before I was distracted by the ladder.
2: Come on.
1: I was going to have a job. It's a double cylinder model. There'll be fierce resistance. Sure enough, he's falling. Dressing gown's riding up. It's ungainly for Ken. He's back on his feet. A rapid recovery.
3: John, have you not finished them tyres yet?
1: Oh.
3: Come on.
1: Yeah, all right, love. That'll do. See you, Ken. Oh, he's gone. I think we're ready, love.
3: Oh, at last.
1: Yeah. The house plants have been watered.
3: Mm-hmm. Yeah.
1: We've cancelled the milk and papers.
3: Thanks.
1: If anyone calls, say we're on our halls, indulging in caravan capers.
3: We've bolted the doors and windows.
1: That was my job.

0: it take us? What rural thrills await us? I long to be at the water tap, enjoying banter.
1: Caravan capers.
0: With a fellow camper.
1: Caravan capers. Well, slow down, love. Yeah. No rush.
0: Must be mint, please, love.
1: Oh, God.
0: Thank you.
1: Matter.
0: I've not seen that before, have you, love?
1: What?
0: Doreen's got a gonk in the back window. It's quite a lifeline.
1: John!
0: Bouncing about.
1: It's Ken!
0: Ken!
1: Ken?
0: You're right. Hello, John. Mary. Oh. Help me down with him, love.
1: Yeah. Come on.
0: That's it, Ken. Just lie there till we get to the hospital. What an idiot Ken Worthington was. Instead of viewing our departure from the comfort of his lounge, curiosity had got the better of him, and surreptitiously he'd scaled the forbidden ladder, hoping, no doubt, to alight before we'd driven off. But Ken's unsuitable footwear had hampered his attempts to disembark, and he'd had to endure a 10-mile drive over at times difficult terrain in his pyjamas. But Ken's plight seemed to have cheered Mary up. She kept passing him drinks of tea from our flask.
1: There you go, Ken.
0: Thanks, Mary. I too was enjoying transporting an invalid, because I've always dreamed of being a paramedic. Don't know if you knew that. And I was a teeny bit disappointed when he suddenly said he felt better and began browsing through our campsite brochure. What?
2: The campsite sounds amazing.
0: Yes, the facilities are wide-ranging.
1: Yeah.
0: Although we may, throughout our stay, be surrounded by animals grazing.
1: Didn't tell me that, Jim.
0: Did I not, love?
1: No.

0: Hey, Ken, don't get too excited.
1: Might not.
0: Well, you're not coming. This break's for me and Mary.
1: Let me come, John.
0: No way, Ken.
1: I'll sleep on the roof.
0: You will not, Ken.
1: Underneath them?
0: No, it's illegal. Now, we've enjoyed your company, Ken, but it's time for you to go home now. And get washed and dressed and ready for the day.
2: Thanks.
0: There's a bus stop here, and here's your bus fare.
1: All right.
0: Good luck to you, Ken.
2: Bye, Ken. Oh, dear.
0: What's the matter, Ken?
1: Oh, I feel dizzy, John.
0: Ken's feeble attempt to open the sliding door had left him exhausted, and within seconds he was in a deep slumber from which we couldn't wake him. We had no option but to take him with us to the caravan site, though I wasn't happy about that. Well, would you be? You know, when you're having a romantic break with your wife, you don't want your neighbour tagging along. Luckily, Ken befriended a little lad from the next caravan and began playing frisbee with him, which allowed Mary to have a lie down, whilst I ventured to the water tap. Where is everybody? Want to exchange banter with somebody, but everyone seems to be in the caravans watching telly, which is fair enough, I suppose, when you're on holiday. But I brought my map with me, so I can explain to someone how I got here. It's something I like to do.
1: Oh!
0: Oops! Ken's frisbee's just hit one of the static caravans.
1: That was your fault,
0: and the lady's coming out. Oh, Ken's for it now.
1: Joyce! Hello!
0: It is Joyce.
1: What are you doing?
0: The lady who did Ken's garden a few weeks ago. That's right, he said she lived in home.
1: I forgot you lived here.
0: Likes gardening but doesn't have a garden.
1: Well, I'm on holiday.
0: But a little fence, though. I've written a song about her, which I could play you. Just sit on the style. Because I've got my keyboard with me, in case I get inspired.

0: There. I've trumped you, love.
1: Oh, yeah.
0: Yeah. This evening now, just had a lovely meal.
1: Mm.
0: With a bottle of wine.
1: Yeah.
0: There's a little bit left, actually.
1: Yeah.
0: Which we can take home with us.
1: Come on, sure go.
0: Some people would maintain that knockout whist is better with three players.
1: Mm.
0: But they're misguided, in my view, because with two, you don't get knocked out very easily. Because you get a dog's life, and then a cat's life. You've got a dog's life, haven't you, Mary?
1: Mm.
0: Yeah.
1: Yeah.
0: Oh, we had a fantastic day. We really have. Went for a little stroll around the perimeter of the caravan site, didn't we, love?
1: Mm.
0: Spending quality time with each other. And it's a lovely irony that a few yards away in another caravan, Ken and Joyce are doing exactly the same thing. Enjoying a candlelit supper for two. We wish them well in their relationship. Certainly, all the initial signs
1: can you
0: point to...
1: Shut up, Jan, please. I'm trying to concentrate.
0: Well, can you hurry up, please, love? You've only got two cards to choose from. It's hardly the decision of a lifetime, is it?
1: No, I took that one 25 years ago.
0: Hey, listen.
1: Oh.
0: Did you hear that, love?
1: I did, yes.
0: Someone on the roof.
1: There is. Go on.
0: Right. Pass us that bottle, love. Might need to defend myself.
1: Mm. Be careful, love.
0: Who's there? Oh, Ken. What are you doing on my roof?
2: Keep your voice down, Joe.
0: Why?
2: I'm hiding from Joyce.
0: What for?
2: Well,
0: hey?
2: I criticised the pudding, and I asked her to pin back the tassels,
0: yeah,
2: you know, that hang in the door,
0: mm-hmm,
2: just so I'm getting in my face and hair, and
0: Ken.
2: She just come at me with the bottle opener. I'm frightened, John, genuinely,
0: yeah,
2: you know.
0: I know, I could see that, Ken,
2: mm,
0: and I'd like to say that you're safe now,
2: mm,
0: but you're not,
2: no,
0: because being so high up, you're exposed. You need to find a sheltered position for you, Ken.
2: Well, hurry! She's by the shower block.
0: Oh, of course.
2: What?
0: The skylight.
2: Oh.
0: It's already partially open.
2: Yes.
0: Help me, Ken.
2: Oh.
0: That's it. In you go.
2: Oh.
0: Blimey, he's landed straight in my seat.
2: Hello, Mary.
1: Hello, Ken.
0: He's even picked up the cards that I had. He's carrying on the game for me. She's very generous of him. I've no doubt I'll be joining them in a minute. Because, despite what I said, knockout whist is probably better with three. But first I must find out the weather forecast. Because tomorrow we're going to the Heights of Abraham.
2: John?
0: What's the matter, Ken?
2: Can you pass the wine, please?
0: Yes.
2: Thank you. There you go, Mary.
1: Yes, Ken, thank you.
2: It's too
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5: Ladies and gentlemen, we present Peter Brough and Archie Andrews, an educating artist.

0: Yeah, Ralph, Ralph, have you heard about the burglary next door?
1: Yes, Archie, it's terrible. You know, the daughter of the house suffered most. You know, the thief went into her room and pinched her pearl necklace.
0: Well, then it couldn't have been you.
1: Why?
0: Well, you leave the necklace and pinch the girl.
1: That's it. And listen, young man, while this burglar's in the district, we've got to be prepared. Now, what would you do if you woke up in the middle of the night and heard strange noises?
0: Well, I'd come running into your room with a glass of water and the bicarbonate.
1: That's enough. Well, I'm off to town now, my boy. I've got a most important business appointment this evening, so you go to bed early and make sure all the doors are locked. You understand?
0: All right.
1: Right, goodbye.
0: Well, I must be careful, mustn't I, eh? You know, I thought a burglar did break in once. I heard a noise in the middle of the night, switched on the light, looked under the bed and found a man. It wasn't a burglar. It was Ralph. He'd heard the noise first.
1: Oh, hello, Monica.
0: The burglar in this district?
2: Yes, we had quite a scare last night at school. A strange man was lurking in the grounds outside the mistress's room. Miss Oglethorpe was terribly upset.
0: Did he break in?
2: No. Do you think that's why Miss Oglethorpe was up here? I say, Archie, look through the window.
0: What?
2: I thought I saw a man walking across the lawn. Could he be Mr. Brass?
0: Oh, this time of night? Ralph wouldn't be dodging around in the garden.
2: No, more likely to be dodging around in his club.
0: Well, it must be the burglar out there.
2: Ooh.
0: He's waiting to creep in and rob us.
2: Oh, not to worry. I'll keep a tight grip on my lollipop. Now, come on, Archie. Let's go out and get him.
0: Oh, but steady on, Monica.
2: Oh, no. Come on. I've had 3 ginger pops and it's far scary.

0: dark out here.
1: Oh, I just got something wet and sandy with my left hand.
0: Oh, what was it?
1: My right hand.
0: Oh, Monica, be sensible.
1: I can't see a thing, Archie.
0: Well, hold my hand, and I'll lead you up the garden path. Oh, come on. Come on. Here we go. Now, careful now.
1: Archie.
0: That's it. Oh, stop. Monica, look. A clue. Someone must have been here. There's a cigarette end on the grass. And it's still alight.
1: Oh, perhaps I have a whiff. Oh, Archie, it's a glue worm.
0: Look, there he is. There's the burglar, walking up and down by that tree.
1: So he is. Watch. I can smell something very fishy afoot.
0: Yeah, not surprised. You're standing in the fertilizer.
1: Wind your neck in. Oh, Archie, I know how to catch him. Let's climb up the tree, and then as he passes by, we'll jump on him.
0: Oh, that's it. That's a good idea. All right, give us a leg up. Come on.
1: Okay, here we go.
0: That's it.
1: Oh, sit on this branch. Archie. Archie, stop wriggling.
0: Well, there's an earwig crawling up my leg.
1: Jolly nice. If you like that sort of thing. Quiet. Here he comes.
0: Oh, Monica, I'm so excited. I've got perspiration coming out of my hand.
1: Yes, and I've got pimples coming out of my goose.
0: He'll be underneath us in a minute.
1: Oh,
0: hold tight now. I got the handcuffs from my detective set, Betty.
1: Very good. Stand by, Archie.
0: Right.
1: All right.
0: Yes.
1: Now!
0: Whoa. Stop me. Stop me. Pull him down, Monica. Get him. Go on this way. That's the idea. Oh. It's Bruff.
1: Oh, dear. Wrong crook.
2: You little ruffians, get those handcuffs off me at once. I can't move. Get them off, I say.
1: Oh, Archie, you'll never make a policeman. Look what you've done. You've handcuffed his right hand to his left ankle.
2: Come on, unlock those handcuffs at once. Now, where's the key? Come on.
0: Monica, you had it last. Have you got it?
1: No.
2: Listen, you two, don't stand there talking while I'm trussed up like a chicken like this. Monica, go and get a file at once.
1: Mr. Bruff, it is no time to be doing your nails.
2: Hey, don't be cheeky. Run along and get the toolkit at once. Archie, that girl gets worse and worse.
0: Well, she's all that bad, really, Bruff. When you look at Monica, you ought to remember that underneath that tattered blouse, there lies a tattered vest.
1: Can you hold the chisel on the chain of the handcuff, and I'll bash it with a hammer.
2: Oh, my finger! Oh, that's my thumb!
1: Look out, kneecap! Here I come!
2: Monica, that was my wrist. You're supposed to hit the chisel.
1: I know, and all the time I'm getting nearer.
2: Oh, well, thank goodness I'm free at last. You little hooligans, what on earth were you playing out here at this time?
0: Well, we were only trying to... Here, wait a minute. What were you doing, Bruff, lurking around in the garden?
1: Yes.
0: At the night time like this?
3: Peter, darling, I've been waiting here for ages. Where are you?
0: Well, what do you know? It's the girl next door.
3: Yes, I'm just listening. She can't speak properly.
0: Come on, Monica, what a waste of time. We didn't catch the burglar after all.
3: No, but if we'd have come 10 minutes later, we'd certainly have caught Mr. Bruff.

0: me to blame. Tell me, please, tell me soon, what is the name of the tune?
1: Well, today, I'd like to hear one of my favorite old tunes. It's called My Blue Heaven.

0: Ah, well, for the very last week of term. You know, we usually go out and have a dinner. Oh, Dr. Seacombe isn't half excited.
1: Good morning, chap. I'm ready for the dinner party. How do I look?
0: Oh, Dr. Seacombe, well, look at
1: yes,
0: you.
1: Yes, I thought you'd be amazed. I wouldn't think it's possible that one man could be so handsome and rakish. Go on, Seacombe, lad. Give the mirror a treat.
0: Oh, sir, sir. Oh, he's waltzing now. He looks like an elephant chasing its tail. Sir,
1: excuse me. I'm sorry, Daddy. I'm just loosening up.
0: Well, don't go too far. You're loose enough as it is.
1: I'll attend to you when the room stops going round.
0: Well, you shouldn't waltz round like that if it affects you.
1: Waltzing round affect me? Nonsense.
0: Well, what are you doing on all fours?
1: That's nothing to do with my waltzing. The stupid ball keeps going up and down.
0: Look, can you see me all right?
1: Only too well, laddie. Do we have to sit there in threes?
0: Oh, dear. Come on, sir. I'll help you up.
1: Oh, that's better. I can't understand it. It's probably dancing on an empty stomach. I'll just nip out and get a bit of breakfast.
0: But you just had one breakfast.
1: Trust you to count.
0: Well, never mind, sir.
2: Hello, Archie. Looking forward to tonight?
0: Oh, hello, Miss Dinglebody. Oh, yes, I am looking forward to it. But, you know, it won't be as good as last year.
1: I didn't go last year.
0: That's what I mean.
1: What shit, laddie. One more retort of that caliber and the master will be in and out before you know he's been.
2: Oh, Harold, I'm so looking forward to seeing you in evening dress.
1: I don't know what you mean. I'm already in evening dress.
2: Oh, forgive me, Harold. I've never seen a green one before.
1: Oh, that is a brush off.
0: Look, if this is evening dress, sir, where are the tails?
1: Here.
2: Harold, you're not supposed to tie them round your waist. The tails should drop down at the back.
1: I had to choose between the tails dropping down or my trousers.
0: Oh, I never heard anything so silly.
1: It's all right for you. A couple of tacks and you're catered for.
2: Now, is that nice, Harold?
1: Well, he shouldn't go around making an innuendo like that.
0: Innuendo?
1: Yes, put the Radio Times in a window and say hello to Ronnie Walden. The Radio Times! Television! Agatha, did you hear this? Shall we dance?
2: Harold, let's get back to the subject of your evening dress.
0: Yes, sir. You know, you really should wear a bow tie.
1: I couldn't get one. This ordinary tie will have to do.
2: Don't think I'm being critical, Harold, but couldn't you have found a tie that didn't have Marilyn Monroe on it?
1: Marilyn. This is my favorite tie. In a high wind, she does a wiggle dance. Yeah, you watch your eye,
2: Harold, come on. See you later, Archie.
0: Well, I hope Miss Dinglebody fixes him up. He looks like a pile of rubbish with a face on top. Oh, look, there's Mr. Miles.
3: Morning, Master Archie.
0: Oh, Mr. Miles, look, why aren't you getting ready for the dinner tonight?
3: Oh, not me, thank you. I'm not cut out to go prancing around in them monkey suits.
0: But you don't have to dance, you can just see.
3: No, that wouldn't seem right, me sitting in one of them fancy cafes. I should look like a tomtit in a peacock show.
0: Well, we miss you, you know.
3: That's you, Master Archie. That's very, very kind of you, but I've got to get packing, you know. I've got to get my cart in order, like.
0: Well, look who's here.
3: Ah, my old donkey, Knocker. I send her a telegram and we're off on the road again today.
0: Well, Knocker. Here, there's a basket of carrots in the house. I'll go and get them.
1: Morning, pick up.
3: Down, Knocker, down. That isn't food.
1: Oh, she bit me.
3: Well, isn't that nice? She remembers you.
1: I prefer to be forgotten.
3: Well, I can't stand here gossiping all day. Just check what's in the cart, will you? Net for holding rabbit, pen for pig, hook on the back for tethering the horse.
0: But you haven't got any animals.
3: Ah, but we should be passing old Cockthorn Farm, you see, a little bit later on. We should pick some up. Now then, pots, pans, kettles. Oh, by the way, Dr. Seacombe, have you ever brewed tea in an old tin can?
1: No, but I should think it'd be rather fun.
3: Well, I'm glad you think so, because I've knocked off your kettle.
1: Oh, you can't take that in it. It's got my life savings in it.
3: Oh, dang me, I didn't know that. Which one is it?
1: Oh, here we are. Ah, this is it. There. My life savings.
0: Yeah, but there's only 14 bob here.
1: I'm only young.
0: Yeah, mentally, yes.
2: Hello, Mr. Miles. Why, look, old knocker. Oh, sweet.
3: Well, now, I'd just like to thank you people for being so nice-like. And any time I see you on the road, I'll be pleased to give you a lift.
0: Oh, thank you very much, Mr. Miles.
2: We shall miss you and Knocker.
1: Well said, Agatha. Now, off you go, Tinker. May your road be smooth.
3: Thank you. Thank you very much. Say goodbye, Knocker.
2: Goodbye.
3: Well, goodbye all, and have a nice time at your dinner tonight.
4: We will. Goodbye.
3: I love my Knocker, and she loves me with a fal dal dal dum di do dee. The countryside is free.

0: Well, Archie, my boy, this is our last program. And what are you going to do with yourself now?
1: Frank, I'm going to go home for a holiday.
0: Really?
1: Yes. I'm going back to see those corny country cousins of mine. Hometown, want to wander round your back street.
2: Ah, that's the place.
1: See your tumble-down old shack street.
2: Yes, sir.
1: I'd love to walk in on.

0: And so, being the end of term, Archie, Miss Dinglebody, and Dr. Seacombe made their way to the Café du Poison. We would like to believe it was Poison, but there was only one S. However, they entered in fine style.
1: Can I have your coats, monsieur?
2: Why, are you cold? Are you cold?
3: Honestly, you can't take him anywhere.
4: Oh, he's just excited, Archie.
1: And now, Dr. Seacombe, sir, will you follow me?
2: Did you hear that, Agatha? He knows my name.
4: Harold, stop showing off.
2: Showing off, Agatha? The waiter knew me? A special table for the orchestra? Wait a minute. Who's paying for this?
3: What a lovely place this is.
2: Never mind that. Who's going to be lumbered?
4: Don't you worry, Harold. We pay in turn. 2 years ago, I paid. Last year, Archie paid. Mm-hmm. And, can I have the menu?
2: Leave it alone.
3: Now, don't cause a scene, sir. I ordered in your name the best of everything.
2: In my name?
1: Either the table to your liking, sir, or would you like one a little nearer to the orchestra?
3: The nearer the orchestra, the more expensive, sir.
2: With it, sir. The band is rather noisy, isn't it? But it will be when it starts. Have you another table?
1: Where do you suggest, sir?
2: In the street?
1: Oh, monsieur is pleased to make us a joke. Now, what are we having?
2: We are not paying for yours.
4: Harold, they all talk like that.
3: Well, now, let me see. Now, I'll...
2: If you don't mind, laddie, I'll order. Now, let me see the menu. Three coffees.
1: This, monsieur, is a restaurant, not a coffee shop.
4: Give me the menu.
2: Agatha.
4: 2,000 oysters. A bottle of Chateau du Vin, consommé vercelli.
2: Agatha.
4: Followed by fresh trout, chicken a l'americain with corn roti and Brussels sprouts. And I'll order the rest later.
3: And I have consommé vermicelli and then...
2: Laddie, please.
3: Fresh trout, sirloin steak, well done, pommes sautées, a few asparagus and ice cream for seven.
4: What are you having, Harold?
2: Kitten.
1: Kittens, roti, and also three coffees, dear.
2: See, that's there. Now I am. I made a lash out. Hand me the menu, Darkholm. I'll have the choice and untouch it, goo. Egg and chips.
1: Merci beaucoup, monsieur. Merci beaucoup.
3: Incidentally, waiter, where is the orchestra?
1: The orchestra? Oh, you cannot see them. They are behind the curtain. They are very, very shy, you know. I asked them to play for you.
4: Thank you.
2: We're afraid to sit near the orchestra. I don't see why we can't watch them.

0: Yes. The orchestra is delighted to play for you. They all say how much they consider it an honor, sir, and I... Oh, I went... excuse me, sir, I think the conductor has a little cramp, sir.
1: I wonder how much that'll cost me.
2: You know, I smell a rat somewhere.
3: But you ordered chicken, didn't you?
2: Oh, no, that stands behind the curtain.
1: I say, waiter!
0: Yes, sir, yes, sir.
1: While you're there, will you ask them to play something different?
0: Of course, monsieur. They have the unlimited repertoire. Un moment.
3: Oh, I say. Well, it's enough to put you off your food, isn't it?
1: Quick, cancel your order.
0: Now, monsieur, how do you like that feud?
3: Oh, it's terrible. I'm going to play something else.
0: Oh, blimey.
1: Wait a moment.
2: Don't be difficult, Archie.
3: Well, it was a shocking tune, wasn't it?
2: It's a gramophone you've got there, isn't it?
0: What do you expect, John Barbirolli and his Hot 7?
1: I won't be insulted here.
0: Well, where would you like to be insulted, sir?
2: The audacity. As soon as we've eaten, we'll leave.
1: No, let's leave now.
0: There's your bill, monsieur.
1: Bill? £7.12 and 6. We've had nothing.
0: It's a very expensive, sir, yes, isn't it?
3: Go on, sir, pay him. We'll go somewhere else.
1: £7.12 and 6.
0: Haven't you got it, monsieur?
1: No, no, of course I have. Me, the playboy of East Acton?
0: Very well, monsieur. I will return when you have sought him out.
3: Let me think of Buddy and I'll go on ahead of you.
1: No, no, let's not leave yet, eh? Let's sit here and...
2: Why, are you counting the diners?
1: I may have to wash up.
2: Just tell the man you can't pay, that's all. Waiter?
1: No, please don't.
0: Yes, mademoiselle.
2: Waiter, Dr. Seacombe cannot pay the bill.
1: No, no, don't believe I've stacked the money. I think we'll stay. What's the cabaret? You have a cabaret, I presume?
0: Oh, it all depends, sir. You see, monsieur, all of the people who cannot pay the bills, they go on to the cabaret act. Yes, sir?
1: Oh. Would you announce me as Harry Hartrob?
0: And so you cannot foot the bill, huh? Ha ha! I thought as much.
1: Well, you know, I think I'm rather short at the moment.
3: He's not interested in your height.
1: Anyway, would you be good enough to announce me?
0: One moment. There is another unfortunate who cannot pay his bill before you. Excuse me. Ladies and gentlemen, cabaret time. And our first artist is a Monsieur Arnold Fringer, singer.
1: Piece of pie, and I was worried about paying the bill.
4: How my papa told me he was.
5: Your turn now, sir.
3: You're on. You're not afraid, are you?
1: No, it's so cozy under the table.
2: Oh, Harold, I'm sure you'll be all right. Well, let him get on first.
3: Bring him on. Come on, we're waiting. Oh, they're getting restless, sir. Somebody's only got to throw one plate and then all start.
1: Yes, well, put that plate down.
0: Ladies and gentlemen, Harry Hartrob. Bravo!
1: How much is that bill again?
3: £7.12 and 6.
1: Oh, juggling with two plates. Up, here we go. I'm running one along. There's a little yellow idol.
0: No, please, please, please, I do not wreck the play. Let us have no trouble.
3: Yes, sir. Let's do an acrobatic act.
2: Well, how do you mean, Archie?
3: Well, you stand on Dr. Seacombe's shoulders, and I'll stand on your shoulders.
1: And then what?
3: I'll climb out through the skylight.
6: A Raja, he is, my love.
0: No, no, no, no, no, no. They will wreck the place in a minute.
7: Well, what about the singing voices?
0: There's only one waiter besides me. Quick, get an apron on.
6: Right.
0: By special request, Nelly D. Hey!
8: That old mill by the stream, Nelly D.
1: You get the door, laddie, and hold it open.
3: Okay, sir.
1: Right. Next towards it, and
2: Oh, Harold, I love you.
1: Agatha, I love. Oh, oh, oh!
9: We're near the door now.
3: I've got your coat, sir.
1: All right, then.
8: Behold, my heart, behold, I love you, Mary.
1: Oh, goodbye, folks. See you again.
3: Goodbye. Good luck.
1: Bye-bye.

0: week.
1: Yes, thanks, folks. And we'll be back. And before we go, I would like to thank all the BBC staff who make our program possible. Our wonderful cast, Beryl Reed, Hattie Jakes, Peter Madden, Ronald Chisney, Harry Seacombe, Bernard Miles, all for their wonderful support. Our scriptwriters, Eric Sykes and Ronnie Wolfe, and the BBC Review Orchestra conducted by Harry Rabinovich.

0: That recording of Educating Archie, which was first heard last Thursday evening, was written by Eric Sykes and Ronald Wolfe and produced by Roy Spear. Musical arrangements during the series were by Peter Akester and John Gregory.
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0: These blinking money boxes. Why don't they give me a chance to make these slits bigger? Wait a minute. I think I've got one. If I just sit underneath it. Oh, heck. That Susie's nail file gone in now. I'll have to have another go with this knife. Missed it again. It's harder than getting money out of his granddad. Hello. Got one this time. Here it comes. Oh, beast. Got it. Just my luck. A bold and rotten trick. I'll bet Ozzy put that in there when I did his own work for him. 12 cents and only gave one.
1: Jimmy, have you seen... Jimmy, what are you doing with that money box?
0: Putting this button back, ma'am.
1: Don't let me catch you trying to take that money out of that money.
0: Maybe I'm just sneaked up in the carpet slippers.
1: I don't know what you do with your money. Where's the shilling you borrowed off me last night?
0: On its way to Blackpool.
1: Blackpool?
0: Yes, well, you see, Ozzy's mum's taken him to Blackpool for the weekend, and he charged me a shilling to borrow his racing bike.
1: Charged you? Shilling? Well, I don't call him much of a friend.
0: Neither do I. I only charged him 9 pence to borrow my frog.
1: Ozzy borrowed a frog?
0: Yes, he wanted to play a joke. He put the frog in his dad's lunchbox. Ozzy laughed that much, he nearly cried. He did cry when his dad came home.
1: Well, there'll be a few tears here if you don't keep your hands off that money box.
0: Ooh, I wish I was Aladdin. Then I could get all the money I wanted. If this money box was a lamp, I'd only need to rub it like this, and the genie would appear.
2: There you are, Pat.
0: Oh, it's the wrong genie.
2: I'm just going to slip down the road with these empty bottles.
0: I thought so. It's the genie with the light brown ale.
2: Jimmy, what are you blethering about?
1: Oh, he's given Ozzy a shilling for the loan of his bike. So now he's broke again.
2: Oh, I can't understand you boys of today. The way you spend money. Now, when I was your age...
0: Here we go again. Back to Bannockburn.
2: What was that?
0: Nothing, Grandad.
2: Well, I didn't have it easy. I had to work for what I got.
0: We know.
2: Up at 6 o'clock every morning, first milking the cows, then feeding the pigs. All I got was a penny a week.
0: And have to pay for your own porridge.
1: You're asking for a good snack.
0: I'm sorry, ma'am, but I know it better than he does. I mean...
2: all right, clever boy. But you could learn a lot from the people of my generation. No lucicles in a shed. Today he's worth millions. In fact, he gives millions away every year. It's a full-time job getting rid of all the money here.
0: Where does he live? I'll give him a hand.
2: I'm trying to tell you, if you're willing to work and you've got an eye for business, you can't start young enough.
0: Well, I'm starting tomorrow with Ozzy's racing bike. I'll hire it out to the lads at 6 cents an hour. I'll go around now and get a few mudders. I'll make a fortune.
2: Oh, don't be silly.
0: Look, if things go according to plan, I might be able to send Lord Nuffield a few bob.
2: Yeah, he's a wee scamp, that one, Pat. He's got an answer for everything.
1: You wouldn't think so from his school report.
2: Oh, school's a thing of the past now. He's got an eye for big business.
1: Yeah. All right, Father. I'll see to the door.
2: Well, I'll get away done with these empties. I'll see you later.
1: Oh, hello, Steve. What are you doing here?
3: Have you got the right time, Mrs. Whittle? Well, I've lost one of the fingers off me watching. I don't know whether it's dead on six or half past something or other. Well, what bothers me is I'm picking up your Susan, and until I find out whether I'm late or early, I don't know whether to throw me out and start bragging, and would you like one of my Mr. Star cards?
1: No, thank you, Alfie. Are you sure it's tonight you're meeting Susan? Because she went out about half an hour ago.
3: Oh, it was definitely tonight, I think. Well, it couldn't have been last night because I saw her at dinner time, and she didn't give me a dirty look. And it can't be tomorrow because I always go to my auntie's on Friday.
1: Today's Friday.
3: Well, nearly always. You know, it's awful, though I can never remember what I arranged with your Susan. Yeah, I'm all right until I come to say good night, and then as soon as I get hold of her hand, my mind goes blank.
1: Oh, I'm relieved to hear it. Anyway, Susan's not in, and I've no idea where she's gone. Oh, here's Jimmy. Perhaps he knows. Jimmy, Alfie's called to pick up our Susan.
0: Well, he's lucky she's gone out. He's got some mug lined up to take to the pictures.
3: Yeah, I've just remembered. I was taking it to the pictures.
0: And can't you remember whether you were the mug or not?
1: That's no way to talk about your sister's boyfriend. Just try and be helpful. I'm sorry, Alfie. You'll have to excuse me. I've got to go round and see Mrs. Billington right now.
3: Yeah, Try and think. Did Susan not give you a clue where she was going?
0: Well, according to the paint she put on her face, she was going to a war dance. I could see she was going to make a fool out of somebody. If I'd known it was you, I could have told her she was too late.
3: Yeah, well, that would have been very kind of it. Yeah, I'll butt your ear all in a minute. I'm in enough trouble with her. Oh, hey, it's just come back to me. Yeah, I said I'd meet outside the plaza.
0: You slipped up there. If you'd met her inside, you could have saved 1 and 9.
3: Never mind that. When does the next bus go past your house?
0: There's one at 22.
3: That'll do nicely.
0: Going the other way.
3: How am I going to get there?
0: There's only one thing for it. You'll have to use Clitheroe Cycling Service.
3: Yeah, how do you mean?
0: You borrow a bike and pay as you pedal.
3: Oh, I see. Yeah, what a good idea. I'll borrow that red racing bike in your garden. I'll be down there in 5 minutes. I'll see you later, Jimmy.
0: Hey, where are you going?
3: Yeah, I'm borrowing your bike to go and meet Susan.
0: Oh, not so fast. We've got to discuss the money yet. Besides, we've not found out whether you know how to ride a racing bike. I have to test you first. Can you pay 5 bob deposit?
3: Yeah, I suppose so.
0: You're fast. George, 6 cents an hour, and you get your deposit back when you return the bike.
3: Yeah, all right. Yeah, now, what about the bike lift?
0: Oh, here you are. That'll be 4 months extra.
3: Do these sound bike lifts?
0: I know. They're a pair of my mum's daughters.
3: Here's your 4 months.
0: I hope you know how to ride a racer. You won't forget it's a fixed wheel.
3: What does that mean?
0: It means you can't freewheel. When you stop pedaling the bike pedals you.
3: Yes, well, I'll be careful.
0: And mind you don't get your front wheel stuck in the tram line. I don't want to have to come looking for you at the depot.
3: Yeah.
0: It's easier to make money than I thought. That's 3 hours at 6 cents an hour. Then I can sell him his lofty deposit for leaving the bike unattended. Oh, don't tell me he's fallen off already. Now what do you want?
4: I beg your pardon, James. I came to see your mother.
0: Oh, Mr. Craythorpe, come in. My mum's out. I thought you were Alfie Hall, the two-wheeled terror.
4: The way he handles the bicycle is certainly terrifying. He just wobbled past me, riding on both sides of the road. So with an occasional dash onto the pavement.
0: Oh, heck. If he damages that bike, Mr. Higginbottom will stick the pump in the ear and blow me brains out.
4: Well, what's it got to do with Mr. Higginbottom?
0: It's only Higginbottom's bike, and I lent it to Alfie.
4: What for?
0: 1 and 6. To go and meet our Susan at the plaza.
4: And Higginbottom doesn't know Alfie's got it.
0: He doesn't know I've got it, or he lent it to me for a shilling.
4: You should have asked Mr. Higginbottom as well.
0: I couldn't afford another shilling for him. I'll take the bike back tomorrow night. I'll sneak it into the shed while Mr. Higginbottom's out at 6:05.
4: Why 5:05?
0: Because the Rose and Crown opens at 6 on Saturday. And Grandad says, as soon as the clock strikes the hour, Mr. Higginbottom's boot kicks the door.
4: Your grandfather shouldn't make such remarks to you.
0: Huh? Have you heard his joke about Higginbottom? He cracks it 3 times a week. Higginbottom carried his bath again in the Rose and Crown. First man in, last man out. This is probably my mum now, Mr. Claypool. Oh, Grandad's always making cracks about Mr. Higginbottom. Calls him Hollow Leg. And he says he should change his name to Bottomless Higgin.
5: What's that?
0: Hello, Mr. Higginbottom.
5: Are you talking about me?
0: Who? You? Me? Oh, no.
4: Oh, that's very amusing. Hello, Ned.
0: Come in, Mr. Higginbottom.
4: At the other, Bottomless.
0: Mr. Higginbottom. Come in, please.
5: I'm not deaf.
0: I think Mr. Craythorpe is. Mr. Craythorpe's here. It's Mr. Higginbottom.
4: Oh, hello, Higginbottom. It's you. I thought you were Mrs. Clitheroe.
5: It's probably the way I walk.
4: Oh, very witty, very tall.
5: All right. Don't get hysterical, lad. I didn't come here to clap you.
0: Well, who did you...
5: Come here. Now, where is it?
0: Huh?
5: Where is it?
0: Upstairs and first on the right.
5: Where's Ozzy's bike?
0: Ozzy's what?
5: Bike. Ozzy's bike. You know, a thing with 2 wheels, a frame, handlebars, and pedals.
0: It sounds uncomfortable.
5: What do you mean?
0: No saddle.
5: You won't be able to sit in a saddle if I get my...
4: No. We must keep our heads.
5: And we'd better shut our mouths.
4: Look, Oswald's bike is not here. But if you want to know where it is...
0: Ask Wilfred Pickles.
4: Ask Wilfred Pickles.
5: Listen, Mush. I don't want any funny remarks from you. If I decide to knit a pair of bet socks, I'll ask you for your advice. Until I do, close your take-home.
4: Oh, charming. You must invite me to one of your next school reunions and show me your old self.
5: Don't try the clever stuff on me. I didn't go to no reform school.
4: Oh, I see. You're a self-made mouse.
5: Yes.
4: Eh?
5: Now, listen here. You're asking for it.
0: The bike's not here. You can search the house.
5: I can see that, but where is it?
0: I don't know. I haven't got it. Search me as well if you like.
5: All right. I can't prove anything yet. And if I find you pinched that bike, you'll be wearing the wheel for a collar.
0: I was thinking, Mr. Higginbottom, I might just happen to find it.
5: Yes. And if you just happen to find it, they'll just happen to find you swimming in a sack.
0: Mr. Craythorpe, you upset him, you know.
4: Well, I like that.
0: Well, I don't. You could get me into trouble.
4: Now, just a minute. You borrowed the bicycle, so if you get into trouble, you can blame yourself. And your lies will only have made things worse.
0: What lies? I told him the truth.
4: James, you said you hadn't got the bicycle.
0: I haven't. Alfie's got it.
4: Oh, well, you said you didn't know where it is.
0: I don't.
4: Of course you do. Alfie's got it.
0: Where?
4: At the Pictures, the plaza.
0: Where?
4: In the car park behind the cinema. To be exact, in one of the bicycle racks they have there.
0: To be exact, which rack?
4: I don't know.
0: There you are. We don't know where the bike is. I've got to get that bike back to Higginbottom while he's still out searching.
4: Yes, you're right, James.
0: I've got to get it from the plaza to their house.
4: Yes.
0: Through the town.
4: Yes.
0: And I'm not allowed to ride in the traffic.
4: No.
0: No, so you'd better get started.
4: Right. No, James, I couldn't. I don't know whether I can still ride a bicycle.
0: Well, now's your chance to find out. Oh, it's dead easy. A fixed wheel, so the pedals never stop going round.
4: Well, I certainly couldn't pedal all that way non-stop.
0: Well, if you want to rest, put your feet on the handlebars.
4: Now, look here, James.
0: All right, don't go. It doesn't matter if Mr. Higginbottom finds me out. You don't care if I'm flung in the river in a sack with a bicycle over me, don't.
4: Now, James, don't get upset.
0: Please don't get. He won't murder me, really. He'll just batter me with his belt. With the buckle end, you know.
4: Oh, all right, James. I'll go.
0: Good. Now, there's a bus at 7 o'clock.

0: no good arguing, Arthur Hall. If you think I'm going to the pictures now, after waiting nearly an hour for you, you can just think again.
1: But, Susan, I say, telling you we're only 10 minutes late, I don't know how much it is.
0: It doesn't matter. I feel most humiliated.
1: Well, honestly, you don't look it. Yeah, I've been ducking about, searching for you everywhere. First of all, I went in the 1 and 9, and you weren't there, so I came out and went in the 2 and 6, and you weren't there, so I came out and I'd have gone in the 3 and 4, only I'd spent up. The woman in the prayer box thought I was fussy. She kept saying, what's the matter? Can't you make up your mind whether you like it or not?
0: I don't believe you looked for me at all.
1: I did? I even looked in the gentleman's cloak room.
0: Now, what would I be doing in there?
1: Well, I thought you might have been looking for me. Oh, I've had a terrible time. There was somebody very much like you sitting in the back row of the stall. She was eating peppermint cream.
0: How do you know?
1: But she gave me one. Yeah, I was sure it was you, so I leaned over and I whispered, is that Susan Twizzle? And she kept staring at the screen and said, no, I think it's Katherine Hepburn.
0: Well, it's the last time I arranged to meet you outside the pictures.
1: Well, I did my best to find you. I even described you to a commissionaire. But you can ask him because he made a note of your measurements.
0: Really?
1: That's true. I don't know if I got them right, but when I said 48, 22, 39, he wanted me to shout seats in all parts while he went in and looked.
0: Well, that settles it. I certainly won't go near the pictures now. I'm catching the next bus home.
1: Yeah, I'll be a sport, Susan. It's this Martin film, Rob Tiger's in it. He plays the part of a ship's captain and he gets involved with this woman passenger who doesn't know that he's snogging with a purser's wife. And then when this other one finds them together in the chart room, she gets the first mate to blackmail the purser so that he'll think it's the captain and have it out with him on the dog watch. And in the end, she finds out the captain's already married. And in a fit of jealousy, she shoots the first mate and starts to blame it on the purser's wife. But what she doesn't know is that she's already poisoned the purser and thrown herself overboard. You'll like it. It's a comedy.
0: Know a lot about the film.
1: Well, it should do. I've seen it twice.
0: Well, what do you want to see it again for?
1: Well, I don't really. Only I thought while you were watching the film, I could watch you. And then if you happen to miss any of it, I could fill in the details.
0: I'll have you know, Alfie Hall, that when I go to the cinema, I go to watch the picture.
1: Ooh, don't you get bored? I would.
0: Well, I won't run that risk. When the next bus comes, I'm getting on it.
1: All right, then. I'll come home with you. Oh, hey, I've just remembered I came on a bike. Yeah, I'll have to go and get it out of the bike rack.
0: Alfie, you're impossible. The next time you ask me to go to the pictures with you, I'll know that I'm dressed for a treasure hunt.
1: Oh, now don't worry. The bike rack's only around this corner.
0: And how are we going to get home with one bike between the two of us?
1: Well, I thought I'd ride the bike and you could sit on the crossbar.
0: Oh, I'd look nice, sitting on a bike in my tight skirt.
1: Yes, you would. Yeah, you ride the bike and I'll walk behind.
0: That does it. I'm going on the bus.
1: Hey, we're in the bike. Yeah, I'll let it here at this end. It's gone.
0: Nothing will surprise me anymore.
1: Wait till you see yours in his face. So I'll ask that commissionaire if he's seen anybody take it. Yeah, hey, mister.
2: Hello. Are you still looking for your girlfriend?
1: No, I'm looking for a red racer.
2: Well, I wish you'd make your mind up. You told me she was a brown-eyed brunette.
1: Oh, yeah, but tell me, girlfriend. I'm looking for a red racing bike. I'll let it here in this, right?
2: Oh, wait a minute. A red racing bike. A red racing bike. A red racing bike.
1: I'm only looking for one, you know.
2: I've got it.
1: Well, what are you doing with it?
2: No, I haven't got it, but I think I can put you onto it.
1: Well, I can get on him myself when I find it.
2: Look. About 7:15, a middle-aged fellow with glasses, very nervous type, that's it. I thought he looked suspicious the way he leaned it against the dustbin to cock his leg over the saddle.
1: Oh! Well, he's the one who cinched it. Everybody's got to find him.
2: Oh, well, that shouldn't be difficult. All you've got to do is look for a fella riding a red racing bike with his hand caught in a dustbin lift.

0: Come on, Mr. Crayshaw, where are you? Grandad, what time is it now?
1: It's 7:45, I've just told you. Will you get down off the coach? You'll knock the stuffing out of it, Jimmy.
0: I'll knock the stuffing out of him if he doesn't hurry up.
1: Sit down and stop muttering.
0: Yes, Grandad.
1: No, it's nearly bedtime. Do you want your cooker now?
0: Yes, please. Make it a strong one.
1: All right. I'll go and do it now, and then you can get ready for your bed.
2: Jimmy, is Mr. Crayshaw upstairs?
0: If he is, there'll be a heck of a crash when he pedals down.
2: What are you talking about?
0: He went out to pick something up.
2: Oh, you mean shopping?
0: Yes, he went to buy a bike, a little bike, a present for a little boy he knows.
2: Oh, dear, I hope he won't be long. Mrs. Billington's called a special meeting of the Women's Guild for 8 o'clock, and I said I'd bring Theodore. If he's late, she'll go up in the air.
0: So will I, on the end of a rope.
2: I can't understand it.
0: Neither can I. That's time to ride to London. On the bus, I mean.
2: Oh, well, I'll just have to go. Will you tell Mr. Crayshaw to come straight round to Mrs. Billington?
0: Right, old ma'am. Good night.
2: Good night. Now, be a good boy. And in bed by 8. Bye-bye,
3: Father.
1: Goodbye, Pat. Come on, Jimmy, now. Here's your cocoa.
0: Thanks, Grandad. What time is it?
1: Not again. I feel like the girl who answers you when you dial Tim.
0: You don't look like her. Come, lass. I'll go. It'll be Red Harris's grandfather. Speak to Crayshaw.
4: Oh, what an experience. Get me a glass of water. Let me sit down.
0: Wouldn't it be more comfortable if you sat on a chair with a soft cushion? Come in. You look awful.
4: Oh, I know. Look at my suit and my nose. Oh, I think I'm dying.
0: Well, when you finish, will you go around to Mrs. Billington?
1: Theodore, what's happened to you? You look as though you've been in an accident.
4: Worse. I've been in the hands of Higginbottom, the missing link. He's an animal, a savage, a yahoo.
0: A beast.
4: Don't you dare try to be funny.
1: Theodore, do you mean Higginbottom attacked you?
4: Like a madman. I was riding along on Oswald's bicycle when this great hairy hand grabbed my collar and hurled me against the wall. He demanded to know where I had got the bicycle, how long I'd had it, where I'd been. Punctuating his questions by bouncing my nose on a very rough red brick.
0: And you wouldn't talk. Good old Mr. Crayshaw.
4: Don't be a fool, James. If I hadn't told him, I'd have come back talking like that.
0: Mr. Crayshaw, you squealer.
1: You keep quiet. I'm beginning to see you're at the bottom of this.
4: But I'm sorry, James, but what else can I do?
0: Well, you could have died with your mouth shut like you do on the pictures. You're no longer an honorary member of the Black Hand Gang.
1: Go and see who is that, Jimmy.
0: All right. Hey, what is it, Mr. Higginbottom?
1: You'll just have to face the music.
0: Well, get ready to draw the blinds. It might be the dead march. Who is it?
5: It's me, Alpha.
0: You what?
5: Alpha.
0: Well, hang on to the doorknob.
6: Jimmy, I don't know what I'm going to tell you. Something terrible happened at the pictures tonight.
0: No, don't spoil it for me. I'm going tomorrow afternoon.
6: I don't mean in the film. I went out on that red racing bike, didn't I?
0: Yes.
6: Well, have you not noticed anything?
0: Yes, you've still got me mother's daughters on.
6: Jimmy, you must know something's been going on. I've come home without your Susan.
0: Oh, for goodness sake. Close the door and stop bragging.
6: There's nothing for it. I shall have to make a clean breast of it. Now, you just try to keep calm, I'll tell you. You see, somebody sent you by from the pictures.
0: Oh, I know all about that.
6: Well, the commissioner said it was a middle-aged man with... You what?
0: I know all about the bike. I'm worried about Mr. Higginbottom.
6: Well, where did Mr. Higginbottom come in?
0: Through that door any minute. This wouldn't have happened if you hadn't pleaded with me to borrow that bike.
6: Hey, wait a minute. It was your idea. And that reminds me, when do I get my deposit back?
0: You didn't bring the bike back, did you?
6: No.
0: Well, you've had your deposit.
6: Well, can I have it back if the police find the bike?
0: They won't find the bike. They don't even know anything about it.
6: Sure they do. I reported it.
0: You've not been to the police.
6: Of course I have. I went for a policeman as soon as I found out the bike was missing from the plaza.
0: Ooh, you're a proper Norman, you are.
6: What else could I do? I got a description of the man who pinched it. Middle-aged, nervous type, horn-rimmed glasses, parts his hair in the middle.
0: Hey, Dixon of Doc Green, come in here. Does he fit the description?
6: Hey,
3: Hey, you drive. I don't look like the fella. I'll phone the police and get him a... Mr. Creswell.
0: Well? Mr. Creswell, we nearly had you in Dartmoor.
4: I beg your pardon.
3: Somebody saw you taking a bite from the plaza and the police have got you a description.
1: See who that is, Jimmy.
0: Oh, can't somebody else go? It's bound to be Mr. Higginbottom this time.
1: Now, Jimmy, you've got to face up to him sometime.
0: Well, can't you put it off for a bit? Jimmy's about 90.
1: Oh, go and answer the door, Jimmy.
0: I'm coming.
7: Good evening. Is this Clitheroe?
0: Oh, heck, a copper. A policeman. Come in, sir. This is our house. I'm in Clitheroe.
7: Can I see your parents? It's about the bicycle.
0: Well, my mum's out. My granddad's in, but you want to see Mr. Creswell.
7: Oh, well, I'd better see someone. Good evening, gentlemen. I've called about the bicycle that was reported stolen.
3: Oh, I did that.
7: You mean you stole it?
3: Yes. No. I reported it. But when I came out of the pictures, we were there, Susan, because we didn't go to the pictures, and when we got out, it was gone, so I told the officer, but he didn't seem to understand. I think he must have been a foreigner. You've got the same look.
4: Officer, allow me to clarify the situation. I took the bicycle from the plaza.
7: Look, I know you weren't the one who stole it.
4: Well, of course I wasn't.
0: Well, you did think it really, Mr. Creswell.
1: Jimmy, be quiet. Officer, this man had permission to take the bike.
7: Ah, from you?
1: No, not me.
7: Were you there when he got permission?
1: No, but I was told
7: that... Well, that's hearsay, not evidence, sir.
1: All right, sort it out for yourself.
7: You, sir, did you give this man permission to take your bicycle?
3: No, he pinched it while I was in the pictures that we didn't see. I mean, he took it, but it's not my bike.
4: The boy gave me permission.
7: Oh, now we're getting somewhere. It's your bike, sonny.
0: No! Would you like to go back to the door and start from where you came in?
7: Just stop here. I'll get this lock sorted out.
8: Hey, Bob, bring that bloke in. Keep the handcuffs on him.
7: I don't know what you're all talking about. We caught the thief red-handed, still on the bicycle. Here he is. Thanks, Bob.
9: Oh.
7: Now, watch it, you.
9: Watch it, I'll tear him limb from limb.
0: Oh, hey, you pinch, Mr. Higginbottom.
4: That's the beast of shape.
9: You'll suffer, Creswell, when I get out of this.
4: Officer, are those handcuffs secure?
7: Oh, don't worry. He won't get those off till we get him behind bars.
0: You're all right, Mr. Creswell. Go and get a brick and rub it on his nose.
9: Look, can I have a last request?
7: What do you mean?
9: Just put that little brat's neck between my fingers for 2 minutes.
1: Now, that'll do, Higginbottom. Now, look. It's time we put a stop to all this and got to the truth.
0: Oh, give us another 5 minutes. I'm enjoying this.
10: Now, excuse me. Is there a Mr. Higginbottom here?
0: Yes, that's him with the handcuffs on. Keep well back.
10: Oh. Well, that'll help. I was told he was a bit violent. I've called about the bike.
7: Well, what do you know about it?
10: I'll tell you what I know. This fellow bought it from me on hire purchase, and it's 3 months behind with his payment, so I'm taking it back.
0: You mean I paid Ollie Higginbottom a shilling to borrow a bike that wasn't his?
4: Well, no doubt he'll pay you back in the family tradition on the never-never.
0: No, that's how I'm going to pay him.
4: You're going to pay Ozzy?
0: Yes, a clout deposit and a fortnight one every Friday.
11: In that recording of The Clitheroe Kid, you heard Pete Sinclair, Patricia Burke, Leonard Williams, Danny Ross, Diana Day, Tony Melody, Gordon Rawlings, and Brian Schulman. The theme music was written by Alan Roper and played by the BBC Northern Dance Orchestra, directed by Alan Ainsworth. The programme was written by James Casey and Ronnie Taylor, produced by James Casey, and starred Jimmy Clitheroe as the kid himself.
0: I thought I'd come back in case you were still puzzled about the bike. Ozzy's got it again. As soon as Mr. Higginbottom got his handcuffs off, he went straight to Mr. Creswell and said, "We'll settle this outside." And Mr. Creswell said, "We settled it inside," and paid the bike man the 3 months' money. The man was very pleased, and he said he'd come and see Mr. Creswell next week, because Mr. Higginbottom's 3 months behind with his washing machine as well. So...
12: Want something fresh?
13: Opal Fruits, made to make your mouth water. 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
13: Made to

0: It's your dinner. It's called cupboard love. Cupboard love's different. Comes in a packet, not a tin. See this foil pouch? Keeps it moist and squeezy. That's right. It's a new kind of cat food. Moist. It's good for you. Like it?
1: New cupboard love. What the well-cared-for cat has for dinner.
2: Once upon a time there was an engineer. Choo-choo Charlie was his name, we hear. He had an engine and he sure had fun. He used good and plenty candy to make the train run.
3: Charlie says, love my good and plenty. Charlie says, really rings the bell. Charlie says, love my good and plenty. Don't know any other candy that I love so well.
1: If you're paying this kind of money for a car, you'd want it to have a touch of style, legroom, four doors, and all that. And if this is what you had in mind, you don't even have to pay that kind of money for the new Skoda Super Estel. Skoda's new Super Estel puts the man in the street
4: and his dog
1: on the road.
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9: Meet the men from the ministry. Join us now for another whirl on the Whitehall Roundabout with Norma Ronald, Ronald Baddeley, John Graham, and the men from the ministry, Richard Murdoch and Derek Giler. The personnel of a successful ministry must work together like the crew of a great ship. In the General Assistance Department, for instance, the staff are like the crew of the Marie Celeste. They tend to disappear when wanted. But Secretary Mildred Murphy knows that at some stage they always come back.
10: Oh, hello, Mr. Lennox Brown. You're back from lunch early. It's only 3:30.
11: Yes, well, I haven't got my normal appetite today, Mildred. I could scarcely get through my third duck.
10: You didn't have your usual exercise this morning, did you?
11: No, someone has sharpened the pencils already.
7: Oh, the club catering's going off too, you know.
10: Oh, really?
7: Oh, the cheese was so strong he could have walked over and said hello to the coffee. Well, the coffee was too weak to answer. Mr. Lambacket?
10: Oh, he never went out, sir. He's on his health food kick again.
7: Oh, glory. And the keep fit thing as well, no doubt. Mm.
10: That's right, sir. He did some yogurt exercises in his office. And then he sat at his desk and ate a nut yoga. He says it clears his brain for these agricultural problems.
7: Agricultural problems?
10: No, the jobs Sir Gregory gave you.
7: Those agricultural problems.
10: Do you remember?
7: Well, of course I remember, Mildred. Yes, still, perhaps you'd remind me of the details, you see. I mean, it might, you know, stimulate a fresh approach.
10: Well, as the minibag is overloaded, you're supposed to deal with any queries sent in by farmers.
7: Ah, yes, of course. And we were to look at the whole farming scene and suggest improvement. Yes, sort of agriculture vultures, eh? Yes, well, I'll give it a bit of thought later, yes. Now, first is a more important matter.
10: Yes, sir. Nice and strong and 6 lumps.
7: That's it, Mildred, my dear. Yes, well, I'll just see what Mr. Universe Lamb is up to.
12: Hello, Lamb. Why on earth are you jumping up and down like that?
7: You haven't dropped the stapling machine down your trousers again, have you?
12: Getting fit enough to do it.
7: Fit enough to do what?
12: Fit enough to jump up and down doing these exercises.
7: Stop it, too, will you? Look like a worn-out yo-yo.
12: Also, I want to lose weight.
7: Ah, yes, like old Rudge at the Board of Trade with his stomach trouble.
12: Has Rudge got stomach trouble?
7: Yes, can't get his trousers over it. Settle down, Phil. Yes. Let's just look at these farming problems.
12: Well, I'm ahead on those. I've been doing replies all week.
7: Have you? Good. Well, what sort of things are they asking?
12: Well, one farmer said all his hens were lying on their backs with their eyes shut and their feet in the air. He wanted to know what was wrong.
7: What did you say?
12: I said they were probably dead.
7: Thank you.
12: A market gardener asked if this was the time to put manure on his strawberries. I said it was up to him, but we always put cream on ours.
7: You've done rather well.
12: I haven't just answered queries. Uh-huh. I've also designed a new scarecrow for farmers troubled with birds.
7: A new scarecrow?
12: Yeah, here's my drawing. Isn't it frightening?
7: Yeah, it certainly is.
12: This scarecrow is so frightening, the birds won't just leave the corn alone. They'll bring back what they stole last year.
7: Sure, it is ugly. Do you know who it reminds me of?
13: Sir Gregory.
7: That's right, yes. You know, it's got Sir Gregory's hideous face and those evil eyes. The same lumpy features, and the way he comes to the aha. Talking about me, Leonard Byrne?
13: Oh, no, Sir Gregory. No, we were talking about Sir Gregory Entwistle.
12: He used to be the barman at the Rose and Crown.
7: I see. And how goes your work for the Ministry of Agriculture?
13: Extremely well, sir. Extremely well, sir. I've given all the problems my personal attention.
7: Have you indeed? So it would be fair to say you're responsible for all that's been done.
13: It would be fair to say that, yes. In fact, you can say it, sir. Go right ahead.
7: Lennox Brown, the Ministry of Agriculture, furious.
13: Lamb did most of it, of course.
7: Sure it did. I understand you were asked by a local office for guidance in the case of a farmer wren.
12: Yes, Sir Gregory. He'd been arguing about his celery. They had a long correspondence.
7: And what did you advise?
12: I told them to cut it short and refer the matter to the celery board.
7: So when you tell them to cut it short, you were referring to the correspondence?
12: Yes, Sir Gregory.
7: As usual, you failed to make yourself clear. With the result that local officers went out and cut his celery short.
12: Oh, dear.
7: Oh, dear is right, Lamb. Wren is finding it hard to sell whamming sticks of celery. He's demanding compensation.
12: Compensation?
7: You won't get any, of course. But you're about to go down there and protect him. Remember, farmers are the backbone of the nation. So give him anything he wants. Short of actual help, that is. And don't bungle this or I'll have your head for doorstop.
13: We must go down first thing tomorrow. You'll be glad to have me there to sort it out.
14: You perishing pinstripe pansies! Get out of here! I don't want your daft advice. I want compensation. And if you won't pay up, I'll sue you.
15: Yes, but Mr. Red,
14: little
15: you've got
14: short ones. That's all they left me.
15: Pardon?
14: What can I do with little short ones?
12: You can
14: go down there. I know you smart Alex from London. All fancy talk and cutting off people's assets.
15: Dear fellow, we're here to assist you. Waving that pitchfork won't help.
14: Assist me? What do you know about farming? Nothing, that's what. You get out of my kitchen. Get off my farm, do you hear me?
16: Oh, don't shout at the fancy gentleman, Seth. They're only trying to help.
14: You keep out of this, woman. And if you two ain't gone in 5 minutes, I'll help you into the pond on the end of my boot.
16: Oh, don't you pay no mind to my husband. All gas and no go, is Seth.
12: I think we should leave him before he does something nasty with that pitchfork.
13: We'll leave in our own good time, too. Let's retain a little decorum. We are senior executives.
16: Oh, quite right, sir. And a prettier fellow I never did see.
13: Oh, thank you, madam.
16: Oh, not you, him. Your young friend with the shy smile and the big brolly. Come here, Chiefie.
12: Me?
16: Yes, you. Cora, I wouldn't mind you for a partner next time it's Mollison in the meadow. Come here, little darling, and I'll give you a nice surprise.
12: Yes, it's awfully kind of you, but we've got to get back to London.
16: Playing hard to get, eh, Josie? I'll soon have you down off that sideboard.
14: Please, please, keep your hands off my colleague. You don't know where he's been.
16: Oh, come on. Give us a kiss, handsome. I got lofty ideas about you.
12: Lofty ideas?
16: Yes. You and me in the A-loft.
12: No, and let go of that. You'll damage it. That's a new umbrella.
14: You've not gone yet, eh?
17: Mr. Wren, do something. Your wife's gone berserk.
14: Hello? Interfering with my wife, is he? Let her go, you filthy cur.
12: Not me. She chased me around the kitchen and grabbed me by the cooker.
14: I know your sort. See a pretty face and you run amok. You've been trying to seduce her with your smooth talk and your aftershave.
17: Oh, Mr. Wren, we should be fussy. Is that shotgun loaded?
14: You're damn right. It is. Now get out of here before I fill your bowler hats with lead.
16: That didn't mean no harm, Seth.
17: I shall not be intimidated, madam. I have no intention of running away. But as it happens, we have an urgent appointment in London. Good day to you.
12: Get out of here. I've been hit once.
17: Where?
12: Just where it does most harm. Right in the bottom of my briefcase. Do you think Farmer Wren will sue us, one?
18: Shouldn't be surprised. He looks a bit of a sewer.
12: What a morning. I haven't been so embarrassed since Miss Lusty chased me up the fire escape.
18: Yeah, well, you certainly excited Mrs. Wren. Lord knows why.
12: Oh, I don't know. When I saw myself in the mirror this morning, I looked like a cross between the Prime Minister and Omar Sharif.
18: Ghastly thought. Well, I'm glad to be away from Sunnybrook Farm, I can tell you.
12: One consolation, as we nipped out, Mrs. Wren said she'd put a chicken in the car for me. Sort of peace offering.
18: Oh, I say, that is kind of her. Yes, I shall enjoy that. My wife cooks chicken rather well.
12: Well, it's mine. I'm going to take it home to my landlady and tell her to stuff it.
18: It is not yours, too. Mm-hmm. Now, let's be fair about this. I mean, I am the senior man, and as such, I should get the bird.
12: Well, perhaps we could divide it in two.
18: Hmm?
12: I'll just see how big it is. She said she left it on the back seat.
18: Oh, all right.
12: Yeah, let's see. Oh, good gracious.
18: What did you say?
14: Oh, speak up, too. You're mumbling again.
12: Well, it's alive.
18: Huh?
12: Sitting there with its feathers on. Ooh, and it's done something satirical in your bowler hat.
18: Oh, Lord.
12: What on earth can we do with a live chicken?
18: We can pretty soon make it a dead one. Especially after what it's done to my hat.
12: You mean kidding?
18: Well, of course. Yeah, but not here in the car. No, I mean when we get back to the office. Right, Phil. Hold the bird on my desk, and I'll use this broom handle.
12: But it seems so cruel.
18: Oh, don't be so stupid, too. There's no need for sentimentality, especially over a cockerel. They expect to end up in the soup.
12: Look at him. He's staring at you with his big brown eyes.
18: Oh, nonsense. Yes.
14: Well,
18: yes, well, perhaps you have a point. A blindfold over the eyes would help. Use my handkerchief.
12: Good idea, Ron.
18: Yep.
14: No, not you, you fool. Not over your eyes, over the cockerel.
18: Oh, good gracious me, what a fuss. Look, you hold the bird and I'll swing the broomstick. Lord, what are you doing now?
12: I'm tickling it under the chin so it'll die happy.
18: Oh, come on, let's get on with it.
12: Wait till I lull it into a cheerful mood. And when I nod my head, you hit it with a book.
18: Stand by.
12: Now. Oh, my head.
18: Oh, sorry, I missed it. Yes, I'll try again.
16: Yeah. Hold on. Why are you hitting Mr. Lang with that broomstick? He can't help me, Mother.
12: They're not quarreling, Mildred. You see, the farmer's wife went a bit potty and wanted me to go mollicking with her, and she gave it to me, and when we looked round, it had feathers on, and Mr. Lennox Brown wants to use it for soup because of his hat.
18: Yeah, so it's not quite as simple as that.
16: I know. You're trying to murder that chicken with a
18: broomstick. Oh, no, not at all, Mildred. No, we were given this splendid fowl, you see, and we're training it.
16: Training it?
18: Yes.
14: to do tricks.
12: Well, perhaps that's enough training for today. He's snuggled down in your in-tray.
7: Yes, well, then we'd better move him out. I've often had rude thoughts about ministry members, but I don't want him putting them into practice.
10: Back,
7: well, I'm still going to move him. Now, come on, old chap. Get your... Oh, look.
10: He's laid an egg.
12: Oh, good heavens. She isn't a he at all. He's a she.
10: Well, you can't keep now, can you? It's a lovely hen.
12: We can keep her and look after her and have our own free-range eggs.
7: Free range?
12: She can have the run of the window box.
7: Hen in the ministry window box? What do you think Sir Gregory would say about that?
12: You're right. He wouldn't be very pleased.
10: Well, perhaps one of you could take her home.
7: Well, don't look at me. I mean, I wash my hands of the whole business. She was given to you two. Mrs. Wren's chicken is your pigeon.
12: I don't think I can take her home. My landlady's always said I mustn't have birds in my bedroom.
7: Oh, good Lord, at the time, I must be off. Yes, the parish council have formed a special committee to deal with a hole in the church roof, and I've agreed to sit on it. I'll be in early tomorrow, possibly around 11. Good night, all.
10: Look, she's perched on your shoulder. She is like you. You can tell by the way she's petting your ear.
12: Well, she can stay here for the rest of the week. Sir Gregory's away. And my landlady's back from tax fairs on Friday. She might let me keep her if I ask her nicely.
10: Let's put her out on the window box, then. Oh, she'll need some cover for sleeping at night.
12: We can put the safe on the windowsill. It hasn't got a door, so she can run in and out as she pleases. And she can have Mr. Lennox Brown's cushion for a lovely, cozy bed. Oh, is this going to be fun?
7: Ah, yes, come along then. I'll come to Uncle Derek. Yes. Now let's have some more chucky picky, eh? Yes.
12: I say, well, are you all right?
7: Yes. Here, come in, Bill.
12: I thought you said you'd lost your hands with the chicken.
7: Yes. Well, I mean, Henrietta looked a bit lonely.
12: Sorry, I'm late. I've been buying her some food. I got a packet of Brillo.
7: Brillo? What's that for? Cleaning the bath?
12: No. According to the label, it's a marvelous new product for boosting fertility. Look at the slogan. With new Virillo, it's all systems go.
7: Oh. And that'll make her lay more eggs, won't it?
12: So the man in the shop said. Oh. And I bought a brush and comb for grooming her.
7: Oh, glorious.
12: Come along, Henrietta. While I'm grooming her, she can have some of this. It's cornmeal with cod liver oil.
7: Oh, dear. Or mine, too. Look. Oh, it's sprinkled all over your desk.
12: That's the idea. She'll soon eat it up.
7: Yes, well, as lucky as Sir Gregory's away. Can you imagine how he'd react to this?
10: Look out! Sir Gregory!
7: No, it's all right, Mildred. No, Sir Gregory's down in the country with Miss Bentwater from the typing pool.
10: No, he's not. He's coming down the corridor now. You better hide that thing.
7: Two action sessions.
12: If he sees Henrietta, he'll have her for dinner. And us, too.
10: Oh, quick, Mr. Lamb. Are you in the filing cabinet?
12: Yes, good idea.
10: I'll try and hold Sir Gregory out of office.
12: In you go, Henrietta. Don't argue. It's for your own good.
7: Well done. Yes, that's a shame, you know.
19: No, Miss Murphy, I do not want to see the bits off your knitting for your father.
7: Oh, Sir Gregory, how are you?
19: Oh, stop asking foolish questions and sit down.
7: Oh, thank you, Sir Gregory.
19: The new lamb, why are you shaking like that? Frightened of me, are you? Got a little chicken all of a sudden?
12: No, we haven't. There isn't. I'm not.
19: Well, I come back early and expect it because of pressure of work. Lamb, why is your desk covered with... What is it? Some sort of corn?
12: Yes, enriched with cod liver.

0: Yes. You haven't answered my question. Yes. Why is it here?
1: It's his breakfast, you see.
0: His breakfast?
1: Yes. Now, he comes in early in the morning and he has a working breakfast.
0: Oh. Oh, well, it's a step in the right direction, I suppose. But why did he sprinkle it all over his desk?
1: Ah. Yes, sprinkles it all over the desk. Yes, you see, he does that so that he can take some exercise in the evening. Mm. Yes,
0: yes. Well, carry on eating lamb. Don't let me interrupt you.
2: It's all right, I've had enough.
0: Nonsense, you can't work on an empty stomach. Eat it all up.
2: No, raise it, Gregory.
0: Eat it, lamb.
2: Oh, all right.
1: That's the idea, sir. He really enjoys it, you know.
0: Then why is he turning green?
1: Oh, is he? Surely not. Oh, ooh. Yeah, more of a delicate blue, though, isn't he, really?
0: What was that?
1: I didn't hear anything.
0: There he was again.
2: Oh. That was me, Sir Gregory. I coughed.
0: Not getting a cold, I hope. Eat up that corn. It's full of vitamins. What a foul noise.
2: No, it wasn't. It was me.
1: Yes, I'm afraid he is getting a cold, you know, poor chap. Yes, he will come to work without his wellies.
0: Mm. If he's getting a cold, I shan't stay long.
1: Very thoughtful of you, sir, yes.
0: Well, I came to give you some extra tasks for the Ministry of Agriculture.
1: Oh.
0: Milk sales have been falling. We want you to do all you can to boost them up again.
1: I see, sir.
0: Think up posters, slogans, and so on. A big national campaign. You can spend up to £13.
1: Ooh, thank you.
0: The second task is also to do with milk.
1: Yes, sir.
0: Government scientists have discovered an unusual substance that can be added to it.
1: Cream?
0: No, Lennox Brown.
1: Oh.
0: This is a chemical additive which is good for teeth.
1: Oh.
0: It's called Dentafil, and it's put in milk the way fluoride is put in water. Tell distribution centers that Dentafil is to be added to all milk before it goes out to the public. From tomorrow.
1: Good sir, yes.
0: Now, I'll put this file with the details on your desk.
1: Leave it to us, Sir Gregory.
0: I intend to.
1: Yes.
0: Good Lord, lad, you'd better watch that cough. After all, you're no chicken.
2: I'm beginning to feel like one after eating all that corn.
1: Oh, don't fuss, too. Get Henrietta out from the drawer before she suffocates.
2: Yeah, yes, all right. Sorry, Henrietta, I didn't mean to eat your breakfast. Here, you can have some of my yogurt.
3: Here, yeah, I just said why Sir Gregory came back early.
1: Pressure of work, is it?
3: Yeah, that's what he said. The girls down at Tarting Pool told me Daffy Bentwater's gone off him.
2: I'm not surprised. We went off him a long time ago.
1: Yes, well, now he's back. We can't keep Henrietta on the windowsill, can we?
2: And I can't take her home till my landlady's back. If Mrs. Bradley agrees, she can perch on the end of my bed.
3: Why do you want your landlady to perch on the end of your bed?
1: I think he means Henrietta Mildred. Now, for the moment, too, you'd better take her up on the roof here. She'll be quite safe there. And she'll have the pigeons for company.
2: Right, come along, Henrietta. Could you bring the safe from the windowsill, then?
1: Yeah, all right. Mildred, while we're sorting out this hen business, could you send off an order to all milk distribution centres?
3: Well, what sort of order, sir?
1: Well, Sir Gregory wants this new chemical stuff added to the nation's milk. From tomorrow. It's all on, Mr. Lansdale. Yeah.
2: Hold on, Phil. I'm coming.
3: Cool, it's all going these days.
1: Well, that's enough agricultural jobs for this week.
3: Honestly, Mr. Lennox Brown, I've never seen you work so hard. Mm-hmm. 20 minutes you spent on that with only 2 tea breaks.
1: The milk marketing board's depending on it, you know, Mildred. Yes. Now, how's this for a slogan? You need milk without a doubt. Drink a lot or your teeth fall out.
3: Beautiful, sir.
1: I thought so, yeah.
3: And how about all the farmers' problems?
1: Very tricky, some of them. Mm. One chap wrote that he'd taken his pigs to market every Friday for a year and not sold one.
3: Oh, and what did you say?
1: I pointed out that his local market day was Thursday. Odd complaint, though, you know, from a farmer in Kent. Can't get any help with his haymaking. Seems his son has run away to become a bootblack.
3: Fancy.
1: Yes, well, I told him you just have to make hay while the sun shines.
3: You made that up.
1: Yeah, well, you smiled, go on, laugh, there. Eh? Well, no harm in a little joke now and then, you know.
3: Oh, here, talking of little jokes, where's Mr. Lamb?
1: He's up on the ministry roof, feeding Henrietta.
2: I must say, Henrietta's in great shape. I wonder if we should enter her for the civil service petrol.
3: Well, it's not much point, is there? Mr. Rudge always gets first, second, and third prizes with his hamster.
1: Not that, you know. Think it has something to do with all the judges working under him at the

0: Good.
1: Well, Henrietta's looking magnificent. Lovely glossy feathers, beautiful white teeth, bright eyes.
0: Oh, good. She must like it up there on the... Did you say teeth?
1: Yes, ma'am. They're in splendid condition. Lots of filling inside.
0: Oh, your hens don't have teeth.
1: Of course they do.
0: Hens do not have teeth.
1: Well, no. Henrietta's got teeth. Perhaps it's something to do with that stuff I've been feeding her. Dentifil, it's called.
0: You've been giving her Dentifil? Well, that's the thing we had to put in the milk.
1: No, no. It's that packet I bought the other day for X-ray.
0: Oh, nonsense. That was called Virillo or some such twaddle.
2: No, nonsense. With Virillo, that had to be added to the nation's milk. Never, because you told me to type out the orders.
0: I told you to type out the orders, yes, but the substance concerned was Dentifil.
2: You said the stuff on the desk, and that was Virillo. Here. All right, Mr. Lennox Brown.
1: He doesn't look all right. His specs have steamed up and his moustache is all droopy.
0: Mildred, are you saying that you sent out orders for Virillo to put in all milk supplies?
2: That's right, sir, last week.
0: Virillo was meant for the hen. I know it was.
2: He doesn't seem to have done any harm, does he? I mean, you're both okay.
1: I don't drink ordinary milk. My diet, you see, I have goat's milk.
0: Well, I drink tea with lemon. What about you, Mildred?
2: Oh, we always have powdered milk at home. More hygienic, my mum says. She doesn't fancy that stuff that comes from cows.
0: So we don't know what effect this Virillo is having. Two. Wait a minute. Huh? The Virillo leaflet's still on the desk. See what it says.
1: Yeah, right. Yeah. Here it is. Virillo, the perfect fertility drug and hormone booster. Virillo arouses mating activities nature's way.
0: Oh, glory. I knew it. It's an aphrodisiac.
1: No, it's a British product. It says so on the leaflet.
0: An aphrodisiac, too. A love potion.
1: Oh.
0: You've put a love potion in the nation's milk supply.
3: And here is the news read by John Curl. Reports are coming in of riots tonight at a London old people's home. The trouble is believed to have started shortly after evening cocoa was served. Police were called in but left hurriedly after being chased out of the building by a crowd of elderly ladies. Earlier, the club's oldest member, 100-year-old Mr. D. Giler, said he is to marry 98-year-old Miss M. Cook. He said they were looking for a house near a good school. In the House of Commons, today's censure motion on the government was interrupted when opposition spokesman Mrs. Barbara Castle rushed across the chamber and leapt into the arms of the Prime Minister. They left the House hand in hand and were later seen sailing together on the Serpentine. The leader of the opposition wound up the debate with a bitter attack on the decision to add a tooth protective to the nation's milk supply. He accused the government of tampering with nature and warned that unforeseen side effects might ensue. He then picked up his handbag and left the chamber. In London's West End, tonight's performance of O Calcutta was halted while the cast sat down and watched the audience. It's believed that... excuse me, the producer's secretary is coming into the studio, probably an urgent message. What? Certainly not. Just take your hands off me.
0: No! Help! Help! Let me go! Help! Help!
1: What are we going to do, Mum? The country's in an uproar.
0: Oh, pull yourself together, too. No one knows it's the milk that's causing the trouble. And as I've sent out orders stopping all additives, the chances are they never will.
1: Oh, well done, Mum.
0: Of course, the effects will take a while to wear off.
1: Yes. Raj at the Board of Trade and Miss Lutke from Pensions have been stuck in the lift for 2 days.
0: They have to throw a bucket of cold water over Fatty Scott and Mrs. Granny from the canteen. It's a rice pudding, apparently.
2: Look out, Sir Gregory's coming down the corridor.
1: Oh, dear, he'll murder us.
0: Who? I told you, he can't know anything about the milk. Now, put a bold face on it.
4: Lennox Brown.
0: Hello, Sir Gregory.
4: About this milk business. Why is Lamb climbing on the hat stand trying to disguise himself as an overcoat?
1: I'm opting out, Sir Gregory.
4: Well, opt back in again at once. So I was saying, Lennox Brown, this milk business.
0: Yes, Sir Gregory.
4: Great success. We're all very pleased.
0: Well, you see, it was Lamb who first... Success?
4: Please? Milk sales have rocketed. The Prime Minister's delighted.
0: The Prime Minister? You mean he's been having it?
4: Indeed he has, in great quantities. Your sales promotion campaign has been a big success.
0: Oh, well, I don't think nothing of it, Sir Gregory.
4: I thought nothing of it, but in some extraordinary way it's worked. Hmm? The farmers are overjoyed, and milk sales have rocketed, as I said. Apparently, there are even rumors going around that milk has an odd defect on people.
1: What sort of effect, Sir Gregory?
4: This, that, and the other.
2: Mostly the other.
4: Well, even pubs are selling milk now. There are queues outside every dairy in the country, and several milklets have been hijacked. You can't understand it. I never touch the stuff.
0: So the Ministry of Agriculture are happy with our effort?
4: They certainly are. Well done, all of you.
0: Oh, well,
4: by the way, I'm going away tomorrow for a few days. You'll remember I cut short my trip the other week.
0: Oh, yes. Miss Bentwater went off. Might I ask, sir, is Miss Bentwater going with you too to take notes?
4: Matter of fact, she is. Yes. She's rather keen to go, and I think she'll be fast and efficient.
1: Does Miss Bentwater drink milk at all?
4: Yes, she does. Gallons of it.
1: Then I'm sure she'll be fast and efficient.
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5: Go. Colonna, Vera Vague, and Skinny Ennis and his orchestra. And now here he is, the star of the show,

0: Thank you. How do you do, ladies and gentlemen? This is Bob broadcasting from the Birmingham General Hospital in San Fernando Valley, Hope. Well, here we are broadcasting from the Birmingham Hospital. Yes, sir, I'm going to lay sterilized eggs tonight. Yes, sir. We're playing to 800 ambulatory patients. Ambulatory, that's an Army medical term, meaning nurses pass through this ward at your own risk. You know, when I walked into this hospital today, I was a little scared. The last time I was in a hospital, some guy held me upside down by my feet and spanked me. This hospital is surrounded by a lot of orange groves, and it's really wonderful. They don't have to use hot water bottles here. They just let the patients sleep with their feet out the window, and the smudge pots take it from there. And this hospital is really tremendous. It has 8 miles of corridors, and it's really hard to find your way around. I saw a guy with a beard walking through one of them, and I said, "What are you doing, playing Santa Claus?" He said, "No, I grew this thing while I was looking for the washroom." Boy, it's really big. A new detachment arrived here the other day, and they took a wrong turn in the corridors, and they went all the way back to Australia without ever leaving the building. This hospital has the most up-to-date streamlined equipment, but they aren't allowed to have dates with patients. And there are a lot of heroes here from the Southwest Pacific. I saw one soldier, and he was wearing so many medals, he had a zoot chest with a drag sag. And a bunch of these guys just came back from the South Pacific. I won't say they were over there long, but one guy saw a bowling ball for the first time and broke 3 hammers trying to get milk out of it. Tell you that the VACs are right on the job here. They give each one of these boys here a 5-minute phone call home, and I think that's fine work, don't you? No. That's good. One guy called his old top sergeant in New York, and the operator said, "The Bronx?" The guy said, "You're not kidding, lady, but let me give it to him." There, shot down 150 Japanese planes with nothing but his rifle, and headed a march guard to give him a kiss for each plane. It would have been the most heavenly evening any man ever spent, but just then the MPs asked to see my papers. But I enjoyed the little incident. I enjoy a good argument with the MPs. And besides, why go through life with your head shaped the same way all the time? Wonderful things at the canteen is the feeling of brotherly love between the sailors and the soldiers. If a soldier is dancing with Hedy Lamarr and a sailor taps him on the shoulder and says, "May I cut in?" the soldier smiles sweetly and very graciously says,
1: "What's the matter? You crazy or something?"
0: How do you feel tonight, Professor?
2: I'm chilly.
0: You're chilly?
2: Yes, laundry doesn't get back till Thursday.
0: What day do your brains get back?
2: Friday, need more stars.
0: You know, Professor, I was also going to give you a hatchet for those knots in your head, but I gave it to my kid brother instead.
2: You gave him a hatchet? Why did you give him a hatchet?
0: He's a rug cutter. Rug cutter, hatchet. Get it? Hatchet.
2: Why should I hatchet? You laid it.
0: Man, skinny in
3: her,
0: doing "There Goes That Song Again." Do it,
3: "There Goes That Song Again." We used to call it our serenade. We fell in love when we heard it play, over and over and over and over again. I still remember when I sang the words and it made you mine. I'd steal a kiss and it came back, over and over and over and then.

0: That was Skinny Ennis, He of the Purple Lungs, singing There Goes That Song Again. And now, ladies and gentlemen, I'd like you to meet one of the girls who are doing such a grand job here and all around the world, an Army nurse stationed here at the Birmingham Hospital, Lieutenant Julia Flanagan. Boy, they're putting out the sedatives in a new wrapper this year, aren't they?
1: Lieutenant Flanagan reporting, sir.
0: Now, wait a minute. Don't say sir to me. I'm Bob Hope.
1: My mistake. Lieutenant Flanagan reporting, ma'am.
0: These dimples fool everybody. Say, you know, it's really a pleasure to be here with you at this hospital, Lieutenant. I hear you have a great record for saving lives.
1: Yes, Bob. We never give up anybody.
0: Have you met Skinny Ennis?
2: Hiya, Lieutenant Flanagan.
1: Of course, they've got to have life in them to start with.
0: Say, where do you hail from, Julian?
1: Fairbury, Illinois.
0: Fairbury, well. You must have the whole town here. Fairbury, how big is that? Why, I remember I played vaudeville there. Do you happen to see my act?
1: No, Mr. Hope, I wanted to, but that day my kindergarten teacher kept me out of school.
0: Julia, don't let this white my hair fool you. I was in a hurry this morning and forgot to comb the fog out. But you know, I really can't get very angry with you, or you nurses have done such wonderful things for the boys, Julia. See, that's the life an angel of mercy, spreading your protecting wings over the sick and making them well again. See, sometimes I wish I'd been born a girl.
1: And sometimes...
0: What?
1: And sometimes I wish I'd been born a man.
0: Yes, it's nice to be one or the other. But you've had quite a career, haven't you?
1: I developed an interesting hobby while I was in the Southwest Pacific, Bob. I collected butterflies.
0: You're kidding. Butterflies? Hmm?
1: Yes, you know what butterflies are.
0: Yeah, that's a worm that won its wings. Well, look, Lieutenant Flanagan, why don't we get together later and talk about the birds and the bees, too, huh?
1: Sorry, Bob, but the only men I have time for now are the wounded men.
0: What time shall I meet you? Thank you, Lieutenant Julia Flanagan.
1: Well?
0: Very good, too. And now, ladies and gentlemen, our next guest in the Birmingham Hospital is a boy who landed in France 4 days after D-Day, was wounded at St. Lo, and is now a patient here, Private Bernard W. Miller.
3: Thank you, Bob. Well, let's not waste time. Where's Francis?
4: Hello, soldier.
3: Hello, Miss Lanford.
4: Now, you can just call me Francis.
3: Okay, Francis, and you can just call me, You can call me.
4: Yes?
3: Anytime.
0: Guy's about ready to get out of here, huh?
4: Well, where do you hail from, Bernard?
3: Claflin, Kansas.
0: Claflin? Oh, yeah, I've been there many times.
4: Where were you wounded, Private Miller?
3: St. Lo, France.
0: See these stitches of Bernard?
3: Where'd you get those?
0: Cigarette counter, Van Nuys.
3: Yes, Francis, by shrapnel. And my life was saved by an American who gave blood to the Red Cross. If it hadn't been for plasma, I'd have been a goner.
0: You just think, maybe it was my blood.
3: No, Bob, it was red.
0: Bernard, you're in the infantry, aren't you?
3: Gee, Francis, I never saw anybody so pretty as you.
0: Say, how long were you overseas?
3: What beautiful hair you have.
0: Well, where were you wounded?
3: What are you doing tonight?
0: You know, the Germans wouldn't get much out of him, would they?
3: Gee, you're cute, Francis. Maybe after the show we could slip out together and have dinner, huh?
4: Oh, I'd love to, Private. Oh, but of course, you'll always have to take Bob along, too. You know?
0: Yeah, that's right, and I know a swell restaurant.
3: Well, baited booby trap, wasn't it?
0: Here comes Francis Langford, making believe.
5: fast flying car.

0: Ladies and gentlemen, Bob Hope has heard about the doctor shortage and has decided to do something about it. He has decided to become a doctor and join the staff of Birmingham Hospital.
1: I'll get in anyway.
0: After taking the full course of two lessons, the school sends a man to give Bob his final examination.
2: Mr. Hope, this examination is very strict, as we naturally award diplomas only to the keenest, most intelligent students. Now, do you have a thorough knowledge of diathermy?
3: No.
2: Do you have any understanding of diagnostic analysis?
3: Well, no.
2: Metabolism?
3: No.
2: Adhesion?
3: No.
2: Therapy?
3: No.
2: Do you have 20 bucks?
3: Yeah.
2: Congratulations, old man. You made the grade.
0: Hope's first and only patient expressed his gratitude by saying... And now we find Dr. Hope taking up his duties at Birmingham Hospital.
3: Gee, I wonder which of these cute nurses they'll assign me. I bet she's gorgeous with a figure like Betty Grable and a face like Hedy Lamarr.
4: Oh, Mr. Hope!
3: Well, it was a beautiful dream while it lasted.
5: I'm a doctor. Don't I look sick and fan?
4: I don't know about the sick, Mr. Hope, but you sure got enough fan.
5: So you're a nurse, Miss Vague, huh?
4: Oh, yes. I just love working in a hospital, Dr. Hope. You know, this morning I kissed all the young doctors in the place.
5: Intern?
4: Yes. I love being a nurse. Goodness, if I try hard, I may work myself up to another nightingale.
5: I don't know, Miss Vague. That's a pretty long climb for an old crow.
4: Oh, how can you say such things, Doctor? Do you know they had mistletoe in one of the wards yesterday? You should have been there when I stood under it.
5: What did you get, Miss Vague?
4: Fallen arches. Been doing, Doctor?
5: Well, I've had a busy morning. Nelson Eddy just called for an appointment. He has an inflamed throat.
4: What makes you think he has an inflamed throat?
5: Well, the other day he sang shortening bread and it came out toasted. But you seem very happy here, Miss Vague.
4: Oh, well, I am. Being a nurse is a wonderful experience, Mr. Hope. A girl can learn so much.
5: Really?
4: Just imagine being able to hold a man's hand and have a little dial to tell you how fast his blood pressure is going up. Romantic.
5: They keep
4: trying to flirt with me.
5: Yes, well, some of them have been out of the jungle a long time.
4: Bless your heart, Mr. Really, it's amazing how your mouth can be so ambulatory when your brain still hasn't come out from under the anesthetic. All these wonderful boys.
5: Well, Miss Vague, I must warn you, while you're here, I'm sure that you won't try to make any of your patients fall in love with you.
4: Oh, of course not. I wouldn't think of such a thing. Oh, goodness, we're dreaming tonight, aren't we?
5: Hello?
6: Hello?
5: Professor, whenever the phone rings, it's always you.
6: Well?
5: It's monotonous.
6: Well, hello, monotonous. Put Hope on the wire.
5: Colonna, you're driving the ambulance, aren't you? Where are you now?
6: I'm driving down Hollywood Boulevard to pick up some patients.
5: But, Colonna, we don't need any patients.
6: Well, in that case, I'll get off the sidewalk.
5: Well, Colonna, have you made any calls today?
6: Well, I just found a poor old lady who's been flat on her back for 5 years. But I fixed her up.
5: What'd you do?
6: Rolled her over on her stomach.
5: Come over here right away.
6: I'll be there in 5 seconds, Hope.
5: That's silly, Colonna. You can't get here in 5 seconds.
6: Sure I can, Hope. I'll take a shortcut through the middle of this orange grove. Watch. Well, care for some marmalade?
5: Hiya, folks. Well, look what just came in.
4: Well, don't stand there, Mr. Hope. Let's put it under the microscope and find out what it is.
5: Well, that skinny innocer it was. Say, just lay right down there anywhere.
7: Listen, Doc, I don't need an examination. I haven't spent a sick day in my life.
0: You must have spent some terrible nights.
7: Save it, Beg. I'm single, you know. You should see more of me.
4: Well, come back when there's more of you.
5: Hello?
8: Dr. Hope, come quick. I swallowed.
5: Now, wait, I don't hear you. Swallowed what? Put your mouth closer to the telephone.
8: I can't. That's what I swallowed.
5: You swallowed your telephone? How'd you do that?
8: I was talking to my girl, and when I kissed her goodbye, I guess I overdid it.
9: There it goes again. Oh, excuse me, Mr. Hope.
5: Oh, what's the matter? What are you laughing about?
9: Oh, I can't help it. The bell's tickling my epiglottis.
5: Well, look, I'm not supposed to do this, but if I come out, will you promise to keep it a secret?
8: Doctor, if you treat me, I'll never breathe a word.
5: Well, okay. I'll be right out. Kelowna?
10: Yes, Mark?
5: Come on. Look, we got to make a fast emergency call. Do you have a siren in the car?
10: Yes, but she has to be home by 5:30.
5: Here it is. Here's the house where the patient lives, Kelowna. Stop the ambulance.
10: Think I ought to back up a little, Hope?
5: What for?
10: I'm parked on his chest.
5: Well, it looks like I'll have to operate. Kelowna, you assist me.
10: Okay.
5: Forceps.
10: Sponge.
5: Sears.
10: Robot. Okay, Hope. Let's start. First, I'll hand you the precept.
5: Kelowna, that's always been forceps. How come now it's precept?
10: Withholding tax.
9: That's probably my girl calling me.
10: All right. Hand me those forceps, Hope. All right, now you pry his jaws apart.
5: Okay. All right, Kelowna. I've got his mouth open. See if you can get down in there.
10: Well, this is fine. I can see the telephone. Not now. Call back later. We're busy.
5: Kelowna, what are you doing? Wait, are you getting the telephone out?
10: Who cares about the telephone, Hope? I'm getting the nickels out.
11: And thanks for the memory of that Civil War campaign who felt the battle's pain. But you can feel as your wounds heal, it hasn't been in vain. And we thank you so much. Our thanks to Colonel Alvin C. Miller, Lieutenant Colonel John O'Donnell, Major W. R. McBrien, and to all of you men here in Birmingham General Hospital. And also to you indispensable nurses. And folks, I wish you could see the great work being done here. It's the last word in government hospitals and medical care for the fighting men. Of course, you don't become a patient in any hospital unless you have to. There's another good reason a lot of these men are here instead of back there in the jungle where they got hit. And that reason is the skill and genius of the American doctor. Believe me, he's a general in a white coat. In an age where nobody believes in miracles, he's up near the front working miracles 24 hours a day. And under conditions that even the old country doctor never ran into. I've seen him in a tent with a box for an operating table, a pot-bellied stove for a sterilizing machine, with a tropical storm trying to drown him out and blow him away, performing an operation that ought to be done at Mayo Brothers. There's been no bigger battle in this war than the medic's battle against the casualty list. And his losses have been mighty few. Time and time again, when death slips away for a touchdown run, the medic nails him like an all-American end. Yes, sir, it must be a comforting thing when a soldier goes into battle to be able to say, God is on my side, and thank God the American doctor is too. Good night.
0: Now, in the time remaining, let's listen to Skinny Ennis and the band.
12: I'm walking down the street, down the street, down the street. I met somebody who was mighty sweet, mighty sad to see. And asked her, would you like to have a talk, have a talk, make some talk. All the fellas standing on the wall, wishing they were me. Mama, mama, let me dress up tonight, dress up tonight, dress up tonight. I've got a secret, gonna fess up tonight, gonna dance by the light of the moon. gonna dance with Dolly with a hole in the stocking while her knees keep a knocking and her toes keep a rocking. Dance with Dolly with a hole in the stocking. Dance by the

Mama, let's dress up tonight, dress up tonight, dress up tonight. 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Dance with the dolly with a hole in the stocking, dance by the light of the moon, dance by the light of the moon.

Would you like to swing on a star, carry moon, home and a and be better off than you are? Or would you rather be a mule? 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His brain is brawny and his breath is weak. 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Or would you like to swing on a star, carry moonbeams home in a jar, and be better off than you are? Or would you rather be a pig? A pig is an animal with dirt on his face. Shoes are a terrible disgrace. 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

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A fish won't do anything but swim in a brook. 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And to fool the people is his only thought. And though he's slippery, he still gets caught. But then if that sort of life is what you want, you may grow up to be a fish. And all the monkeys are in the zoo. Every day you meet quite a few. 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

many hearts to be broken with those great big beautiful lies. 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

0: Taft Music Hall with John Scott Trotter and his orchestra, Eugene Baird, the Charioteers, Charles Henderson on the Kraft Choir, and the weird and whimsical baritone to end all baritones, Jerry Colonna. What news, Bill?
1: Well, Kensington, when Cole Porter, who's famous for devising sophisticated goodies, finds himself at home on the range, that's news. He's doing his brand new cowboy ballad, Don't Think Me Wrong.

0: list to a lad with words for those who rule the reins in the home.
1: It's a pretty sure prediction that in the next 10 days you'll be having folks drop in for snacks, on invitation or on the spur of the moment. In either case, refreshments will be ready in a jiffy if you have on hand some of the 7 delicious Kraft cheese spreads. Just put them out in their own neat glasses with some crackers or potato chips. Everybody spreads his own snack. Picks the Kraft kinds that strike his fancy most. That's easy for the hostess, and easy on the point budget, too. Consider a Kraft assortment of tomato or olive tomato spread. Zest for Roca and Kraft relish spread. Each one of these tempting, creamy tasting spreads takes just 2 racing points. You better stock up tomorrow so you'll be all set for snack parties. Look for the quality cheese spread, marked Kraft.
0: There's a carrier to his friends and a very practical thing tonight. Very clever arrangement of straightening up and flying out.
2: A buzzard took a monkey for a ride in the air. Now, the monkey thought that everything was quite on the square.
3: Who's the square?
2: You. The buzzard tried to throw the monkey off his back.
3: Stop.
0: But the monkey grabbed his neck.

good. You know, Jerome Kern has written some of our finest melodies, songs that are musically eminent and international in their appeal. His latest jobs at the Deanna Durbin Picture marks his silver anniversary, the 25th story he's written. Rip Harbor wrote the words for this particular song from the score, and if I can handle it right, I'm sure you'll agree that it's one of Mr. Kern's best.

0: This young lady who's new in the hall this season, name of Eugenie Berg, she's just been here a short time, so California's kind of new to her, too.
1: I think I've ever lived any place where there were so many happy men.
0: Many happy men? What makes you think that?
1: Well, everywhere I go, they're always with me.
0: Mm-hmm. Now you're all right till they begin barking when you're breaking to a run. Didn't the boys that you knew back east break out a whistle when they flushed the shop cook?
1: Hmm? Why, no, Ben. My boyfriend in New York never wasted time with him.
0: Yes, seems a very practical fellow. What say you carry on with the chanson? Eugenie's going to give us a tune popular in La Belle, France. Known to us over here is My Heart Sings.

0: really smooth. Comes now a stellar personality in the vocal world. A brilliantly balmy barrel-chested baritone, the baritones that singing Joe Stallion, gentle Jerry Colonna.
1: Anything sing for the same high?
0: Jerry, before breaking into the louder stuff, there's a few things that I must know. Obviously, you studied voice, but under whom? Whom did you study under? Jerry Kazaza or Gaetano Merola, perhaps?
1: No, under the runway and Mitzi.
0: Oh, you just, not much, but you just a little. Surely that golden voice, that fabulous breath control, that's not just your happenstance, is it?
1: Oh, of course not. Now, my mustache is really responsible.
0: Of course? Yeah. That breath control, huh? But in what way is that puff responsible? What does it do? Turn out the clinkers or what?
1: No, it keeps my nose warm.
0: Keeps your nose? Well, why do you want to keep your nose warm?
1: I want to be different from the other cocker spaniels.
0: I've heard you sing, Professor, on Senor Hope's Tuesday Night Error. Optimal fellow, you know. Do you still sing at random, or does Robert conduct you through your rising roundelay?
1: Oh, Hope stands in the wings and gives me a signal.
0: Conducts in the wings, eh? What does he do, wave a stage brace or something?
1: No, taps me on the shoulder with his nose.
0: Tommy, what's that? I was just really going to break out into something. What's your head? Do you intend to make this thing your career, this vocal thing? You going to build on it?
1: Oh, no. I sing just to kill time.
0: You got quite a weapon, too. I'll just pass the word to John Scott Carter if you want, and you can rip out a little rod right here. What key do you sing in, girl?
1: Anything at all, but you. First, I sing high, and I feel low, high, oh, high, oh, high,
0: oh, high, oh, high, oh, high. How do you achieve a range like that?
1: Got my Adam's apple on a yo-yo.
0: Obviously, I can't win here. I've got to finish out of the money. Will you sing something?
1: And it'll be something.
0: By all means, John.

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0: Professor, that was parfait. 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Now, Professor Cotton, to make yourself at home with a few notes for the homemakers, huh? Right into here.
1: It is an English from the Earl of Sandwich who invented the portable meal of two slices of bread put together with a rich, flavorful filling. But we Americans popularized the handy sandwich. And today, more Americans are carrying sandwiches than ever before in history. The fillings for good sandwiches are quite a problem these days. So I want to tell you how to make a racing point. You spend fillings do double duty. Use Kraft cheese spread. For these cheese treats, you spread in rich, moist goodness and tantalizing flavor at one and the same time. Take, for example, the four Kraft creamy kinds. Kraft pimento and olive pimento spread, the zestful roca, and Kraft relish spread with the chopped pickles all to it. These rich-tasting, flavorful spreads take just two racing points of glass, and any one is all the filling you need for a swell sandwich. Look for them at the food store tomorrow. You better stock up both the lunchbox sandwiches and the wonderful holiday snacks you make in a hurry with Kraft cheese spreads.

Not so very long ago, Mr. Irving Berlin had the pleasant inspiration to weave a story in song around our national holidays. You may recall it as Holiday Inn. It was the tale of a restive lad who wanted to rest. Wanted to give up the gay, giddy whirl of cafeteria society. He thought he'd exchange his exhausting career as a crooner for fun on a farm. Thought farm life was for the lazy, foolish boy. Yes, the simple life for me, he told his inner man. And the two of them, they made a lovely couple. They're so pleased that they just burst right into melody.

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He opened him in. Planned to reconvert his farmhouse. Keep it open only on our 15 big national holidays. Thus giving him 350 non-working days. A genius, that boy, really. Giving Irving Berlin a chance to create songs commemorating such a day as Abraham Lincoln's birthday. For example.

You're wondering whether or not there was romance in this deal. There sure was. And très compliqué, too. Something about our boy's former nightclub partner. A gentleman dancer and a gentle doll trying to cut in on the loop. And there was another babe in the picture, too, making this thing quite a magilla. Along about Valentine's Day, our lad decided to do a bit of lyrical leveling.

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And so was our boy. Came robins and crocuses and salt and molasses, came even Easter. And that light-hearted lad joined right into the love parade. Oh, your Easter bonnet.

Well, our hero was a business success. Even though his harmony was a little off, even though his love life got locked up. But success took our happy little band to Hollywood, where our faithful boy wound up at the pick of his choice. And there amidst the California sunshine and flowers, and the outstretched palms of the agents, they settled among the orange blossoms. And they dreamt about the happy days back in their Connecticut home, up above Hartford, just a little below zero. To this very day, they appreciate the red Pacific sunsets and the blue Burbank stars. But most of all, they miss the white Christmas.

word here before we close the old hall. You know, the best Christmas presents money can buy are still those ever-loving war bonds. When you give a war bond, you're giving yourself a stake in the future of free men everywhere. When you buy a war bond, you're giving the men on every fighting front the gift that they want most. The assurance that the folks back home know the toughest battles are still to be won. Your war bond is actually just a loan, and the sacrifices our boys make are offered as a gift, because we're fighting for the day when Christmas can once again dawn in a world of peace. Let's let them know we're behind them with everything we've got. Good night.

the Kraft gives a call next Thursday when our usual Christmas show will include the Kraft Choral Society, with Bing singing A Dusty Fidelis and Silent Night, and with John Scapshot and his orchestra, Eugenie Baird, and the Charioteers. Jerry Colonna appeared on tonight's show through the courtesy of Pepsodent.

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6: This canteen isn't what it was.
7: Why, what was it?
6: Used to be an organ loft.
8: You mean this was a church?
6: No, a transplant hospital.
8: Excuse me.
7: Where are you going?
8: I'm taking this grilled liver back.
6: Hello, you three. Hello there, young Dennis. What am I saying? I got here early, had a lovely lunch, grilled liver, sauté kidneys and stuffed heart.
7: Oh.
6: Feel like a new man.
7: You probably are.
8: Hello, Cheeky.
9: Hello, Cheeky.
10: Hello. Hello, Cheeky.
8: Hello, Cheeky.
9: Hello, Cheeky.
10: Hello.
8: Good God, the age.
6: Ladies and gentlemen, before we start tonight's show, we're delighted to announce that our special guest in the studio tonight is Terry Wogan.
7: There he is, sitting in the third row, between the meth drinker and that lady with the handlebar moustache. Hello, Terry.
8: And so, on with the show. We've got a real belter for you tonight. But you'll be meeting her later on. So, meanwhile, in the council chambers...
11: Excuse me.
8: Sit down, Terry.
11: No, I thought I was the guest.
8: You are, and very welcome. Now go and sit down.
11: I haven't got a script.
7: We don't give our audiences scripts. They know the jokes anyway. Go and sit down.
11: But if I'm the guest...
7: You got an introduction, a round of applause and a free seat. What more do you want?
11: Everyone gets a free seat.
7: Shh.
12: We've been charging 50p a head.
11: What?
8: If we don't, by the time we've paid our bus fare home, we're out of pocket.
11: But I thought I was...
8: Terry... My patience is wearing thin.
11: Soldier's suit.
8: Pardon?
11: Oh, you look at those sleeves. Grey, wrinkled, shapeless. Oh, sorry. Those are your arms.
7: Go and sit down.
11: I can't. Your man has spilt Mets all over the seat. I mean, look at him there. Slumped in that greasy raincoat, unshaven, and the boots with last week's Sunday Mirror sticking out. I'd complain to me agent, but for one thing.
12: What's that?
11: He is me agent. He handles Eamon Andrews, you know.
12: He's Eamon's agent?
11: No, just keeps going up to him and handling him.
8: Terry, although I, quite sincerely, find this deeply and rivetingly dull, we have to get on with the show.
11: You mean, I can't do anything?
12: I've heard that.
11: Contribute to your show at all?
8: Yes! Shut up!
12: Lads, I think we're being a bit hard on him.
11: Thank you, madam.
12: My pleasure, Mr. Aspel.
11: This could turn very nasty.
7: What?
11: This three-week-old pork pie. I got it in the canteen.
7: Why didn't you eat it?
11: I don't like this label on it. Packed under the personal supervision of Dr. Christian Barnard.
7: I once found a worrying label on a tin of corned beef at home, you know. It said, eat before the Munich crisis.
8: There is something you could do, Terry, that would help make the show go with a swing.
7: Oh, yeah, what's that?
11: Go and get the teas. I will, sir, he said, trying to ingratiate himself with the three aging funsters. God knows why. What's the order?
8: Five teas, two with sugar, two without, one lemon, two cheese and chutney sandwiches, one brown, one white, two corned beef, one egg and cress, and a packet of those biscuits with the squash flies in them.
11: Got it.
8: You better ask the others what they want.
11: Saints and embalming fluid preservers. What would you like, Mr. Cryer, sir? To think I've sunk to this.
8: Meanwhile, here is a meanwhile.
12: Meanwhile, in a police station, a constable enters with a member of the public.
13: Hit me with the stick. Oh. Hit me! Hit me!
8: All right, Carruthers, what's all this about?
13: Hit me with the rhythm!
8: All right. All right, let's have the old story.
12: Well, I found the constable outside like this, and I thought we'd be safe from here.
14: Cocoa, two packets of biscuits and some jelly babies, all boys.
11: Right, good, good. One of you is give me a hand.
14: What, to help carry the tea back?
11: No, to help carry the list out.
8: Good evening and welcome to the Stuffed Pullet interviews in which Bernard Stuffed Pullet interviews a man.
15: Good evening.
12: I shall have to consult my solicitor about that.
15: Why?
12: He lives on the Air Ministry roof.
15: I see. You are Ruskin Pullthrough.
12: No.
15: Sorry, I'm Ruskin Pullthrough. No, I'm not. I'm Bernard Stuffpullet. Do you know anybody called Ruskin Pullthrough?
12: I have an aunt who once met Ida Lupino.
15: I see. I don't think that's entirely relevant. Does the name Ruskin Pullthrough mean nothing to you?
11: I haven't changed at all, you alluring minx. With a twinkle in your eye and a Lurex patch over the other one.
16: You and your blarney, Mr. Woggan.
12: Hang on, Woggan. Was that the name you wanted?
15: No, Pullthrough, Ruskin Pullthrough. Oh. I can't stand any more of this. I'm going to end it all.
11: Well, I've got everything. Where's everybody gone?
17: My name's Ruskin Pullthrough. Anyone been asking for me?
11: Not unless you're a cheese and chutney sandwich.
17: Who are you?
11: Terry Wogan.
17: What a funny name. Anyway, if anybody wants me, I'll be in the canteen having gallbladder and chips.
11: I think something's happened to me. I think this is where feckless DJs go when they die. Take care, Jimmy Young.
8: Terry, we've had a little chat and we've decided that as you are our guest on the show, you should have the occasional bit.
11: I am a married man, you know.
17: No, you feckless thing.
11: I am.
8: Look, what we mean is we should use you in the show.
17: Little parts.
11: Now, that's a conversational gambit I refuse to pursue. What you're saying in your own bumbling way is that I can do something.
15: Yes, you feckless star person. For instance, you can do this nature corner.
8: Nature corner. How to recognize a feckless Irish cuckoo.
11: It persuades other birds to lay feckless eggs in its nest.
8: Terry, may I say, in your delivery of that line, you combined the charm of Bernard Manning with the timing of a £3 watch.
11: That is an unfair contest. Don't cross swords with me. I've banged my head on the Blarney Stone 7 times.
15: You're supposed to kiss it.
11: I know. I can never get the hang of it.
8: At the Blarney Stone.
18: My Albert's kissing the Blarney Stone right now.
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18: It's supposed to turn the thickest yobbo into a suave, silver-tongued charmer.
20: Here, glad you got a big red pimple on your rooter.
18: It worked!
11: Have you ever worked in Ireland, lads?
15: Don't be silly, nothing works in Ireland.
17: Is that where you started, Terry?
11: I started in the radio, holding up the caption cards at the end of the programs. From there, it was but a short step to being director general. But I missed the step and became a producer, responsible for such successes on Irish radio as the well-known panel game, Two Questions.
12: Surely you mean 20 questions.
11: No. Our panel could only ever think of two. And by chance, on the inside pocket of this immaculately cut suit, I happen to have a cassette of one of our broadcasts. Would you like to hear it? And so you shall.
0: And the next object is a potato. A potato.
11: Right, panel. The next object is mineral.
18: Can you eat it?
11: You have to.
17: What is it?
11: A potato. Now, what about that? We did them all, you know. Listen, here's our version of any questions. Well, here we are in the town hall of Ballybunion. Are there any questions? That gentleman over there.
21: I'm the caretaker, sir. Should I let them people in now?
17: Thanks, Terry. That's...
11: No, and listen, listen to this one.
14: Listen, listen, you big soft mick. Hi, fans. Dennis Charmer King here. If you don't shut up for my song, Wogan, I'll shove a potato up your nose. Bye, fans.
11: What a sore loss he must have been to the diplomatic corps.
17: Back in the old days, we dream about sin, but real life was lived with propriety. Until overnight, we all saw the light, and we had the permissive society. And men who once were furtive and repressed are now with it and at it.

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And ladies who once lived their lives in guilt are now outrageous, aggressive,

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1: Some of the most popular furniture in the 19th century was designed by a carpenter, Arthur Wood, renowned for his fine craftsmanship and his habit of kissing sailors a lot. This became known as bent wood furniture.
0: And now, an oasis of peace in the desert of vulgarity, Tim's Cozy Corner.
1: Hello, everyone. Here's a thought to keep you going when the cat's been sick on the carpet. Don't think of the moments that life's passed you by. Don't think of the chances you've missed. Don't think of if only or what might have been. Go out and get Mozart and Liszt.
0: Another moving moment from Timbrook Taylor, poetry's prune juice. Now, tips for travellers. Australia.
2: What to do in the outback?
0: Whistle, there's no lock on the door.
3: This way!
2: Who was that?
4: My mother. She wanted a shortcut to Canada.
2: Your mother?
4: Yes, Ireland's only female one-man band. What she can do with a pair of cymbals and a pension book would gladden the hearts of Lord Delfont and all the little cherubim. She plays regularly on the Lusitania.
2: That went down over 60 years ago.
4: Ah, she can hold her breath for quite a long time. What's that, Mother? Oh, I think there's one down the corridor. Well, I'll ask the commissionaire. There's no need for that, Mother. You've got a wicked tongue on her.
0: Yes, it's funny, Terry. Your mother's accent's a bit like my mother's, except she's more... Oh, there you are, Mother. We were just talking about you. I'm not sure, but if you follow Mrs. Wogan, you might find one.
4: Do all your mothers come to the show?
1: Yes, but my mother and Barry's have to sit outside. They're always arguing. Listen.

0: There are times when this show verges on the silly. You little cherubim, you think that was silly? Listen to this.
1: Habitat Flourish, Space Vicar, Episode 7, Noddy and the Mormons.
2: Having escaped from the clutches of Edna, the Tiger Woman of Ponder's End, Habitat returns to the safety of his own home.
0: I'm home, dear.

0: where?
1: Well, come out then.
0: Where are you?
1: I'm in the garden with the attic on my head.
0: I hope you're not frightening my pigeons.
1: No, dear, but there's one of them just arrived with a message tied to its leg.
2: Hurriedly, Habitat unfurled it. Not easy, as you'll know, if you've ever tried to unfurl a pigeon's leg.
3: Your special talents required, Tokyo. On arrival, report to Yakamaka Sakarika Mahashikolo Matsuhuri Sakalakala Mashishimara.
4: Said like a cherubim.
3: A feckless one.
4: Oh, feckless indeed.
3: Thank heaven this pigeon has a long leg. To the airport.
1: All right, dear.
3: Not you, you old bat. Me.
5: Aer Lingus announced the departure of Mickey Mulligan's plane to either Manchester or Tokyo. It'll go when the big hand's on 12 and the little hand's on 7. By the way, Mick, your mam said, could you bring her back either some fried squid or cotton chips, depending on where you finish up?
2: Habitat boarded the plane and immediately fell asleep. Rather awkward for the other passengers who had to climb over him to get in. Through the night, the plane droned on, reached the end of the runway and ran out of fuel. Habitat went to Tokyo by bus.
3: One workman's return, Tokyo, please.
6: Oh, God, blimey, goodness gracious, another thick mick. Oh. You can't get a bus from here to Tokyo. You have to change at Budapest. Oh.
7: Habitat changed at Budapest so thoroughly that when he emerged from the ladies, he was a beautiful geisha girl. His Tokyo contact, Yakamaka Sakahari Makawaka Lakahuri Sakaluma, spoke.
2: Call me Rage.
8: You speak Hari Gor English?
2: Yes, Yakamaka Sakahari Makawaka Lakahuri Sakiluka Shishamara. I haven't had to use it for some time, you understand? But it's an old English name.
8: You mean like Smith or Brown, only longer?
2: No, more like Yakamaka Sakahaki. No, well, anyway, it means he of the red hair with the midwife's bicycle who descends from the hills every year and gets all the village girls in the pudding club.
8: What do you want me to do, Lavi-san?
2: Well, it's like this. I think the Toyota factory's blown up.
3: No, it's raining Datsun cogs.
7: Suddenly, three men burst in the room.
9: Who are the mysterious three men who exploded? Why is the Beverly Sisters agent upset? What is Terry Wogan doing in this rubbish? The answers to all these questions and less in last week's episode, next week on this channel, now.
2: And now it's time to visit the tinsel world of Edna Follicle.
9: In which Edna and her team of raving reporters expose the pimples on the backside of show business.
10: Plans are afoot for a new film to be made entirely on location in Blackpool, in which a flock of sheep worship a stuffed dummy. It is to be entitled The Labour Party Conference.
2: Filming in Scotland, Steve McQueen has changed his name to George Pump, as he was becoming irritated with members of Scottish Gay Lib coming up to him and saying, "Hello, Steve McQueen."
10: And I'll be back next week looking at some of Robert Morley's parts. Now, for those of you listening who have weak bladders, a musical interlude.
2: The feeling...

0: nothing wrong with that.
1: And now the prize for the best original dramatic poem by a boy with a wart on his chin. This has been won by Wogan Maximus.
2: You're very kind.
1: With his poem, The Ballad of Matilda Boyce. And here he is to read it for us.
2: A Ballad of Matilda Boyce by Terence Wilberforce Dorking Wogan. Aged 14, or thereabouts. This is the tale of Matilda Boyce, who lived in a forest dell. Her eyes were limpid pools of blue, but the rest of her face was hell. Matilda was a mysterious child, although there was lots of talk. Her mother was a Dublin girl, and her father, some soldier from Cork. One day she strolled through the forest. Right there, on a toadstool, was sat a little green man who had little green eyes and little green balls on his hat.
3: Are you a leprechaun?
4: No, I'm Ronnie Corbett, rehearsing for Robin Hood.
3: Oh.
4: Of course I'm a leprechaun. Help me, I've got me foot caught in this bear trap.
3: What's a bear trap doing in an Irish forest?
4: Ask Wogan, it's his bloody poem.
2: So, Tilly worked hard to release him, with many a grunt and a cough. And soon he lay there with his poor foot all grazed, and the balls on his hat had come off.
4: I'll grant you three wishes,
2: the leprechaun said.
4: Anything you care to name.
3: Me first is a Guinness that never runs dry. And me second, one more of the same.
4: But what is your third?
2: Said the little green man, as he pinned his balls back into place.
3: I'd like to see London.
2: Matilda replied. Said the leprechaun,
4: right, pack a case. I'll work me magic for you, little girl, as sure as me name is O'Bannon.
2: With a wave of his fingers, he whisked her away to the end of a queue out of Channel. In London at King's Cross, poor Tilly was lost. She'd no money and she had no plan. But before she could ask anybody's advice, she bumped into a dirty old man. I presume you're playing this, Crier.
0: Why?
2: I've seen the negatives.
5: Oh. Hello, my pretty.
2: The D.O.M. said, suavely removing his hat. Then he took off his shirt and his trousers as well. Then he shouted with glee,
5: follow that! I am the Right Honourable out of Scansion, Jedworth Stench. Eccentric millionaire and connoisseur of beauty. I want you for my shop window.
3: And what do you do?
5: I doctor cats.
3: Oh, why do you want me in the window?
5: What would you put in the window?
3: Oh.
2: Oh. Though Stench made her famous, when Tilly looks back, the thought of that day always rankles. She was swept off her feet by his power and his charm, and the way that he grabbed both her ankles. He whisked her away to his semi in Penge. He plied her with whiskey and gin. He bought her a frock and a pair of high heels, and then introduced her to Sin.
5: Tilly, my dear, this is Godfrey Sin, good friend of mine. Take care of him.
3: What can I do for you, Mr. Sin?
6: Well, my dear, I don't want to shock a simple village girl. But would you... would you climb on top of the wardrobe? Put on this top hat and pour this cold custard all over me?
3: Oh, no, not the old top hat and cold custard off the top of the wardrobe routine.
2: Tilly was made for the life that she led. A courtesan, joyous and free. And when I say free, I mean happy, of course. She charged all the fellas a fee. Sin spread the word, and soon it got round, and the gentlemen vied for her favours. She progressed from the wardrobe and custard routine to jelly in four different flavours. Her name became legend, the breadth of the land, and sometimes the length up and down. She'd get into a bed with a youngster well-bred, and he'd wake up the toast of the town. But back in the village, where females were short, there was just one to each 24 men. One would say,
4: Tilly Boyce, come on back to the lads.
2: And the others would chorus,
7: amen.
2: And then every night, when the bar had closed up, after supping the stout all day long, the lads of the village would stand on the green and loudly would sing out this song.

0: Oh, my God.
1: Ta-da, Cheeky. Goodbye, Cheeky. That was Hello, Cheeky, starring Jim Brooke Taylor, Barry Pryor and John Junkin, with their special guest, Terry Wogan. 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The show was produced by David Hatch. Toodaloo.
2: Set up.
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2: Do you missed?
3: Game, set, and match.
2: I thought you said you could play badminton.
3: How long have you been having lessons?
4: Mind your own business.
3: Waste of money, however long it is.
4: Look, shut up and just untie your end of the net from the Kazi window.
3: It's always the same. Taking things up, buying all the gear, spending all your money.
4: If you don't shut up, I'll take this shuttlecock and ram it straight up your kyber and set fire to the feathers. Any case, how do you expect me to play against that Jacques Tati serb of yours? I mean, that wouldn't be allowed down the tennis club. In any case, I'm not taking this seriously. Shuttlecock. I mean, this is just to limber up, to loosen my muscles. Tennis is my game. Well, you can't play tennis out here on a titchy pitch like this.
3: Court.
4: I know the terminology.
3: That's about all you do know. You can't play.
4: How can I play properly in a junkyard, sliding about on all the horse manure?
3: This is the same for me.
4: You've got your off now boots on.
3: Do you fancy another game?
4: No.
3: We won't score this time. And then you won't know how many times I beat you by.
4: I don't want to play anymore.
3: Well, put my name down for the tennis club. I'll give you a clobbering down there.
4: So help me, if you as much as step foot in that tennis club, I'll murder you. I've made some very nice friends down there. Very nice class of person. They don't know about you. And that's the way I want to keep it.
3: Yeah. I'll join on my own. Beat the lot of them.
4: You stay away from there. They're very fine people down there. They don't want any dirty, smelly, uncouth little foul-mouthed pillocks in hobnailed boots turning up all their lovely lawns. Now, if you will excuse me, I'm going to take a shower and get an early night.
3: You can't stop me joining. They'd be glad to have me. I was champion of my regiment.
4: I know you were. You was champion of everything, wasn't you? You're a one-man Olympic team, you are. Carrying a flag all on your own. 800 Russians, 9 Americans, and you.
2: Yeah, I'm sorry I'm out of breath. Oh, I just brought the torch up from Essen. Yeah, yeah, yeah. Now, what should I do first? The decathlon or the 3-mile steeplechase? Hey, hey, hey.
4: You stay away from that tennis club. All right. I've got a bet.
3: Just because you know I beat you, I always beat you because you're a scrub out. You're useless. You're a pudding.
4: Yes, stop.

0: You must kill him. You must kill him. It's the only way. Rise from your bed. Go into his room. Go to his bedside. Pick up the pillow. Shove it over his ugly little face. And kill him. Kill him.
1: You're mad. You're potty. The pillow.
2: What about?
1: You had it over my face.
2: I didn't.
1: You've gone off. You're nuts.
2: Oh, my God. What's happening to me?
1: You're potty. Potty. Potty. No!
3: Now, just relax, Mr. Steptoe. Lie back on the couch. I'm going to ask you a few questions. How old are you, Mr. Steptoe?
2: 43.
3: Married?
2: No.
3: No?
2: No.
3: Oh. Tell me, are you a homosexual?
2: I'm asking for a clap on you, well.
3: Do you always overreact when your masculinity is questioned?
2: I'm not overreacting. I just don't like being called a brown atter, that's all.
3: You said there's nothing. There's nothing to be ashamed of.
2: It is where I come from. I'm a straightforward crumpet man. I've had more grumble than you've had hot dinners.
3: It's all right, it's all right. You can relax. I'm very glad to hear it. Now tell me, is your mother alive?
2: No. She died when I was 6.
3: See? And you have lived alone with your father ever since.
2: Yes.
3: Mm-hmm. And last night you woke up to find yourself standing over him, preparing to smother him with the pillow.
2: Yes, I've got to kill him. I've got to kill him with my own
3: please, Mr. Steptoe, do not get excited. Lie back and relax.
2: I've got to kill him. If I hadn't woken up, I would have done him in.
3: That is not necessarily true. You were asleep, you had had a nightmare. We seldom do things contrary to our natures under these circumstances. See, our fantasies, but we are acting out. See? I mean, sometimes I dream. I dream that I am running down the street naked.
2: Yes.
3: Don't you?
2: No.
3: I mean, it's a very common dream. I mean, I'm surprised you've not experienced it. I mean, tell me, did you love your mother?
2: Oh, yes. Yes, I did. Very much.
3: And do you love your father?
2: No, I don't.
3: How long have you not liked your father?
2: I've never liked him.
3: And tell me, have you ever thought about murdering him before?
2: Every day, whenever I see him. But I've never tried it. I mean, it's not natural. You can't go out murdering people just because you don't like them. I mean, that's why I've come to you. I want you to help me. Help me. Oi. Oi. Oi.
3: Oh, you carry on, please. I am listening. Yeah.
2: Carry on what?
3: Let me see. Yes, it is. Now, tell me, were you rejected as a child?
2: Not by my mother.
3: Tell me something. Were you breast?
2: Well, yes. As it happens, I was. Well, we couldn't afford proper milk.
3: Did your mother have a large bosom or a small bosom?
2: Well, it was a fair size as far as I remember.
3: Large?
2: Yeah.
3: inordinately large or just large?
2: Oh, they seemed quite large at the time. I can't be precise. What's the size of my mum's bristles got to do with it?
3: Mr. Stone, I am just trying to find out whether you miss the security, the comfort of your mother's bosom, the warm, soft, all-enveloping protection of those two beautiful, large...
2: Hang on. It wasn't all that big. Was that what you want to know about my father?
3: Yes, of course. Well, we shall go up then. Unburden your mother. Tell me all about your relationship with him. Now, do not be ashamed.
2: What?
3: Anything that is lurking in the deepest recesses, we must winkle it out.
2: Well,
3: none of us are normal.
2: Yes.
3: Remember that.
2: Well,
3: go back over the years.
2: Well,
3: any particular incidents that may spring to mind.
2: Well, I suppose one of the earliest memories I have of my father was just before the war. Oh, I'm sorry about that.
3: No need to worry. It's all over now.
2: Right. See, every night when he came home from work, he used to get dressed up.
3: Women's clothes, possibly? The knickers, the black suspenders, the little pants, maybe the tie brushes?
2: No. That was just his Sunday best. See, now we'd go out on the Olsen cart. He'd pull up outside the Skinner's Arms, go in, and leave me outside. I used to sit outside there all night with a bottle of lemonade and an arrowroot biscuit. I used to sit there for hours on end. The wind used to whistle right up my gear. Pathetic it was. I'm 10 years old. And I already had a touch of the farmers.
3: The farmers?
2: The farmer Giles. He was disgraceful. I mean, I wouldn't see him again until chucking out time. Then his friends would carry him out, sling him on the back of the cart, and I'd have to take him home. Oh, night after night that happened. I never got to bed before 12. Up at 6 to do me paper round. He never spent any money on me. He wouldn't even let me go to the barber's and have a decent haircut. He used to put a pudding basin over my head and do it himself. I had the worst haircut in the district. The teacher used to let me keep my hat on in class. I was known as Geronimo till I was 23. Another time, I remember. I was 14 and I brought my first girlfriend home. And we were standing outside the front door. And I was just going to give her a little kiss. And he threw a bucket of water over us. That's how it's always been. Doctor? The doctor?
3: yes, of course. That was all very, very interesting. Yes, please, carry on. Do not stop.
2: Well, he made me leave school at 14, and I went straight out to work on the cart. He paid me 30 bob a week. I didn't get a raise till I was 26.
3: Oh, that's very interesting. Please carry on.
2: But when I was 18, I went into the army, and I spent 2 years in Malaya. Oh, that is the happiest 2 years of my life, because I was away from him. Everything I've ever wanted to do in life, he's frustrated. Everything I take up, he's better at it than I am. Every time I threaten to leave home, he has an heart attack. He's had 15 heart attacks, to my knowledge. And that was only in 1 week. I put him in an old people's home once. He was only there 3 days, and everybody left. Well, that's why I never got married. See, every girl I've ever had, he's messed it up. I remember one occasion. Oh, God, I'll never forgive him for that. I'd met this girl. Oh, we was very keen on each other. At that time, she was the most beautiful girl I'd ever seen.
3: Did she have a large bosom?
2: I don't know. I never saw them.
3: Never?
2: No. They felt average.
3: Average. Tell me, was it average large or average small?
2: Just average. Are you interested in my case as it stands or not? She was the poshest bird I've ever met. Oh, such breeding. She was the first girl I'd known who ate her peas with the back of her fork. Oh, very impressed with that, I was. She was rich as well. Loud in her family were. And there's only her and the old lady. The old man was killed in the war. Oh, I'm sorry about that again. Sorry.
3: As I said, it's all over now, don't worry.
2: But I could have had the lot. Anyway, I couldn't put it off any longer. See, her mother insisted on coming out to meet my family. Him. So I arranged for them to call on to us for tea. I got home early that afternoon. I got washed, dressed, and I went downstairs to the lounge.
4: Hurry up! Get ready! They'll be here in a minute.
5: I am ready.
2: Have you had a bath?
5: Yeah.
2: I mean recently. Within the last 6 months.
5: I don't have baths in the winter, you know that.
2: You don't have too many in the summer either.
5: Well, what's the point? You only get dirty again.
2: You're doing this on purpose, aren't you? Yes, you are. You're deliberately trying to cold box it.
5: I can't understand why you're going to all this trouble.
2: Because I'm trying to make a good impression, aren't I? Her mother doesn't like me. She don't want to see her daughter get tied up with the likes of me.
5: I don't blame her.
2: I don't blame her.
5: Well, then why did you invite her round?
2: I had to. I had no choice. I was pushed into a corner. Before giving her consent to the marriage, she insisted on meeting the bloodstock. You. Oh, God, why didn't I tell her you was dead like I usually do?
5: All right, then. If it's so important to you, when she gets here, I'll turn on the old charm. I'll have her eating out of me hand.
2: No, don't. She'll go down with bubonic plague. Have you got the tea ready?
5: Yeah.
2: Did you make the cucumber sandwiches?
5: Under the cloth.
2: Oh, no. Look, huh? Cucumber sandwiches aren't supposed to be an inch thick. You don't make cucumber doorsteps. Yeah. You slices them delicately on little bits of bread. Little thin ones. About half an inch by two.
5: Ah, they're no good. One burp and you're empty.
2: You won't be able to get a chopper through them. She's a refined English gentlewoman, not a Russian tractor driver. Oh, God, what a disaster this is going to be. Look, tell me, oh, Dad, please, look, do your best. Don't let me down. I'll introduce you. You shake hands and go to bed, all right? Now, where's that aerosol? Just give the room a squirt. Lovely. Right, now you.
6: Me?
2: Yeah, you. Come on, lift up your shirt. Yes, that's better. You smell almost as good as the horse now. Right, now no dirty jokes. Best behaviour. No effing and blinding. And don't get too near them.
7: Hello, Harold.
2: Bunty, darling.
7: Oh, darling.
2: Oh, and Mrs. Kennington Stride. Oh, how delightful to see you again. Do please come in. Won't you go through into the lounge? This way. It's in here.
7: Oh, Mummy, isn't it absolutely super?
8: Delightful.
7: Darling, how on earth did you find a place like this?
2: It wasn't easy. We was looking for years. And then one day, Herod's phoned up and we bought it on the spot. Permit me to introduce my father. This is Bunty, my intended.
5: Hello, love. Nice to see you.
7: Hello, darling. Oh, he's nice, Harold. He doesn't seem anything like an old misery guts.
2: This is Bunty's mother.
5: Charmed, I'm sure. It's a great pleasure to make your acquaintance, Mom.
2: Well, I expect you'll be wanting to go to bed now, Father.
8: Just one moment. Am I to take it you actually live here?
5: Yeah, all my life.
8: It seems that I've been somewhat misled. I understood your son to tell me that you were a horse owner and lived next door to the stables near Ascot.
5: Ah, no, missus, he meant Acton.
2: I saw you. I had no intention of deliberately misleading you, Mrs. Kennington Stride. We do, in fact, own a horse. And, you see, we've got... May I divest you of your outer garment?
8: My outer... No, thank you. I have no intention of stopping.
5: Perhaps she's a bit parky. Shall I put the other bar on?
7: Oh, don't be such a bore, Mother. We've only just arrived.
2: Perhaps I may proffer you a little sherry to mitigate the ardour of the vexing journey you entailed getting here.
8: Are you English, Mr.

0: some sherry.
1: Oh, that's good. Because I have recently, of late, been fortunate enough to procure from my purveyor...
2: There he goes again. Young man, if you mean you've got some sherry, then say so, simply.
1: Yes, I have half a bottle. Father, would you bring the sherry glasses?
3: Yeah.
1: And the dry Orson Welles?
3: There we are.
2: What are they?
3: They were a job lot from the local hospital.
2: They are specimen glasses.
3: Well, there's nothing wrong with them. I'll wash them out.
1: No, no, Danny. Not them. I told you never to use them in company. I do beg your pardon. We do have some apposite drinking vessels, and we keep them for best.
2: I don't think we'll bother. I think it's time we were leaving.
1: No, no, don't go. You haven't had your tea. I've got it all ready. The cold collation, cucumber sandwiches, fairy cakes, French cream sandwich...
3: Tinner biscuits.
1: Shut up. Please, sit down. Father, show Mrs. Stroud a chair.
3: Oh, look, over there. That's a chair.
1: Oh, he's so amusing, is he not? Convey her to it, Pater.
3: Oh, I do beg your pardon. May I escort you to a chair? Allow me to thump it for you. It's the cement dust from when there was building the flyover. Gets everywhere. Don't worry, it'll soon settle.
1: Oh, Bunty, it's all going wrong.
4: Don't worry. Just be yourself and stop acting.
1: Some tea?
2: Thank you.
1: The milk's already in.
3: Sugar?
2: Thank you.
3: How many lump?
2: Two.
1: Tongues, Father, not your fingers.
3: Well, I suck them clean first.
1: Well, this is nice. Father, please, not out of the saucer.
3: Sorry, but the spoon keeps digging in my eye.
1: Then take it out. Sunningdale must be looking rather lovely at this time of the year. You really ought to see their house, Father. The rhododendrons is quite splendid. How many gardeners do you have, Bunty?
4: Oh, I don't know. 7 or 8.
1: Oh, imagine that, Father. 7 gardeners. Bunty's mother has 7 gardeners.
3: Huh? Hey, missus, ask them that they want any horse dung.
1: Isn't he a card? Oh, the house is quite delightful, too. It's Tudor, isn't it?
3: Ah! What's the matter?
2: Something just leapt onto the table.
3: Where?
2: There's another one.
3: What is it? Where?
4: There, on the table.
2: A microscopic animal.
1: Oh, God, no, not fleas. Oh. It's all right. There's nothing to worry about. They're probably off the horse. I shouldn't think for a moment they're human fleas.
2: How could you bring me to a house with fleas?
3: If there's any fleas in this house, missus, you brought them in.
1: Look, don't panic, don't. He'll be all right. Look, I've got some DDT. Just squirt it down the front of your blouse.
2: DDT!
1: Mrs. Stroud, come back.
4: Bunty,
1: I'm
4: coming.
1: Don't go, Bunty.
4: Coming, Mother.
1: Bunty.
4: Goodbye.
1: Bunty. Does this mean it's all off? Bunty.
3: You know what I reckon? I reckon it was that mattress I bought yesterday. I didn't like the look of the bloke. I thought he looked a bit cootie.
1: You've given it to me now. I'm covered in the boot. Get up.
3: That's funny. They don't bother me.
5: I must say that was jolly amusing. How you must have laughed.
1: No, we didn't. That was all over me. I mean, I had to have all my hair shaved off. I never went out of the house for a month. Bald as a coot, I was.
5: Mm. Yes, that was most distressing.
1: Now, come to think of it, it's a wonder I haven't tried to kill him before. Shall I carry on?
5: No, thank you.
1: No, I've lots more to tell you.
5: That is all we have time for now.
1: No, I could go on forever.
5: I have another patient, and she has very big gums.
1: Well, what do you think, doctor, please? I'm not going off with my chump.

0: heavens, no, no, no, no, no.
1: There is nothing forever to worry about. It is a classical case of subconscious wish fulfillment.
2: Yes.
1: It happens all the time with married couples. Look, I will give you some tranquilizers, and what I suggest you...
3: Hey, I'm back.
1: Keep away from me. Don't touch me.
4: And they'll soon find out you've escaped. The van will be here in a minute.
3: What are you talking about?
4: Didn't they put you away?
3: Well, of course I didn't. There's nothing wrong with me.
4: Nothing wrong with you? Trying to kill your own father.
3: Oh, no, no. Look, I've had all that explained to me. From now on, I shall be a different person. With the help of my tranquilizers. What are you doing?
4: Nothing.
3: What were you writing? Show me. Room to let. Whose room?
4: Yours.
3: Mine?
4: Oh, I took it for granted they'd bung you straight in the nut house. I've got to have some source of income, haven't I?
3: You cursed little... I've been out of the house 3 hours, and you want to let my room. I've never... No.
5: No, I'm not going to let you get on top of me again. Yes. I can see your point of view. Old man, no income. Yes. Oh, it's very reasonable. No, it's all changed. There's nothing you can ever do again that will ever upset me. I shall see you later.
4: Where are you going?
5: I'm going down to the tennis club. There's a very lovely girl gets down there on Thursdays. I think she fancies me. She's an extremely good player. With a bit of luck, I might be able to get a game with her.
4: What's her name?
5: Christine.
4: Not the blonde with the big bristles.
5: Yes.
4: You're too late, mate. I'm playing her at 4:30.
5: I beg your pardon?
4: Yeah. I joined this morning. Smashing club, ain't it?
5: No, I'll kill him! I'll kill him! No,

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The programme was written and adapted for radio by Ray Galton and Alan Simpson, and produced by Bobby J.

0: As you trust Mr. Kipling in the meadow by the church. If I've painted that spire once, he said, I've painted it a dozen times. He offered me an apple pie. An artist needs inspiration, he explained. Golden shortcrust pastry, delicious apple filling, and just the right amount of sugar sprinkled on top. 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

0: Well, darlings, we've been doing the big show now for a month of Sundays. But today, with Miss Margaret Truman on the program, there's a special feeling of excitement backstage. And I suppose you all are wondering how we were able to get such a prominent personage as Miss Truman to be guest on our program. Well, really, all it took was a telephone call. I called a certain party, and that party called another party, who in turn called another party. Naturally, these were all Democratic parties. Of course, some of the other performers who have never met Miss Truman are a little nervous about it.
1: Well, not me. I'm not nervous.
0: Joan Davis. You say you're not nervous, Joan, about meeting Margaret Truman?
1: Well, why be? I should. What's there to be nervous
2: about?
1: In fact, I'm leaning forward to looking her.
0: Oh, you're in great shape, darling. In fact, you're fabulous.
1: Fabulous? Well, you're not built so hot yourself. Look, Miss Bankhead, if you're really nervous about meeting Miss Truman, you can just stick close to me. I'll cover up any mistakes that you might make.
0: You'll cover up any mistakes I make.
1: Oh, sure, I'd just be glad to. I know how it is when you're not a celebrity and you meet a celebrity like Miss Truman. Why, sure, you're bound to get nervous. But out in Hollywood, I see celebrities all the time. Mm. Yeah, why, I live right across the street from where Guy Kibbe used to live.
0: No.
3: Yeah.
1: One of us ought to stop gargling with Drano. Celebrities, big names like that all around me.
0: Darling, you know the name I have made in the theater.
1: Yeah, and they better not let me hear them saying it.
0: My dear Joan.
1: Oh, you don't have to thank me.
0: I don't know why I beat my head against the wall talking to you.
1: Well, maybe you're trying to get a shape you like.
0: Look, Joan. We happen to have Margaret Truman on our show tonight, and I'd hope to start the show off on a high plane. Now, darling, please, would you say as little as possible to Miss Truman? Because, frankly, I look upon your stupidity with the utmost disapproval.
1: Well, I look upon your disapproval with the utmost of stupidity.
0: How else, darling? Joan, we should all try to act our best and look our best today.
1: Well, I look my best. Don't you like my gown?
0: Oh, yes, dear, I always have.
1: Well, I like the gown you're wearing, Tallulah.
0: Thank you, Joan.
1: You're pretty dressed up for a radio announcer.
0: Now, look here, you... Oh, I beg your pardon. You're my guest.
1: You're sorry I'm your guest?
0: Yes. Oh, no, I mean... I'm just sorry I lost my temper. I'm glad you like my gown, Joan, but really, it's nothing.
1: Almost. Yeah, if it was any lower on top and any higher on the bottom, it'd be a belt.
0: And I specifically asked them to send me Joan Davis, not Betty.
1: Well, with that dress you're wearing, we've practically got All About Eve.
0: I will have you know, my pet, that this gown cost me $750, not including the tax.
1: Oh, they should have included a few tax. At least some pins with it. Now, look at my dress. It only cost $600.
0: Yes, it's lovely, darling. Where's the government bond, darling?
1: Government bond?
0: Well, surely for $600, they gave you a $500 bond with that dress.
1: Tell me, dear, where is the tea that came with that bag you're wearing?
0: Bag? This is the finest satin.
1: Well, if you ask me, it's too shiny.
0: My new satin gown is shiny where?
1: Where it's sat in.
0: If you don't mind, darling, let's drop that topic.
1: Yeah, well, it's your topic. You can drop it where you want it.
0: Oh, now, Joan, darling, please, let's not stand here bickering.
1: No, I didn't bick.
0: Now, Miss Truman will be here soon. Are you sure you know how to act?
1: Oh, sure. I read about it in an etiquette book. If I'm a man, I bow. And if I'm a woman, I courtesy.
0: Are you having difficulty making up your mind, darling?
1: No, it's not so hard. I only get my choice of two. I don't think, though, that I better bow in this dress, so I'll just courtesy. I'd show you what I mean, but I only got one good courtesy left in me, and I'm sort of saving that for Miss Truman. I can get down once, but I may never get up again. I may have to do the rest of the whole show from a kneeling position.
0: Oh, Joe, darling, you don't have to curtsy. Margaret Truman is just like any other normal American girl whose father is president.
1: Yep, I just can't get over it. She must be brilliant. Think of it. She's only in her 20s, and already she's the daughter of the president.
0: Oh, that reminds me. I must make sure Meredith Wilson has the music ready for her. Oh, Meredith, darling.
2: Yes, Miss Bankhead.
0: Meredith, darling, is your orchestra all ready for the president's daughter when she gets here?
2: Miss Petrillo is coming here today?
0: I happen to be talking about Margaret Truman, and if possible, I'd like to have your orchestra on their very best behavior.
2: Oh, they will be. I had a little trouble with the cellist, but he finally took off his Landon button.
0: I have to play something. I want to make sure they're at least in tune. Have you got anything handy there, Meredith?
2: Sure. I got a tune here called This Is It.
0: Ladies and gentlemen, here's a bright novelty tune. Meredith Wilson and the Big Show Orchestra and Chorus. In Meredith's latest song, This Is It.

Well, Meredith, that applause should tell you what a hit you've written. It was wonderful, darling. And now, ladies and gentlemen, you're in for a treat, because our next guest is Mr. Douglas Fairbanks, Jr.

In these days of iron curtains, brutal tyrannies, mysterious disappearances, and sudden deaths, it is difficult for fiction to rival the terror and violence commonplace in the world today. It is a tribute to fine artistry in production, writing, and performance that a smash new film does succeed in bringing to life on the screen a hair-raising adventure that matches today's realities. We are privileged to bring you on the big show a portion of that picture. So here is its star, Mr. Douglas Fairbanks, Jr., in Columbia Pictures' fine new release, State Secret.

0: My name is Marlowe, Dr. John Marlowe. I have a reservation on a plane to Bosnia. Oh, thank you.
1: Dr. Marlowe, could I have a word with you?
0: You know perfectly well that as a doctor, I can't give interviews to the press.
1: We understand you're flying over to Bosnia this morning to receive the Kepler Medal and to demonstrate your new technique in operation.
0: Yes, that's right.
1: What about the political angle? After all, you're an American. Your country's relations with Generalissimo Neva's government are, well, not exactly friendly.
0: I am an American doctor living in London. I shall continue to be an American all the way. But first, I am a doctor and totally uninterested in politics. Seems to me that the Bosnian Congress of Science has made a gesture which places medicine above politics. I am just returning that gesture, that's all. Good morning, gentlemen.
2: Attention, please. Flight 505 for Bosnia. Landing at gate 12. All aboard, please.

0: Welcome to Vosnia, Dr. Marlowe. I am Dr. Remo, president of the Medical Institute.
1: Oh, how do you do?
0: And may I present Colonel Galkon, personal representative of our Prime Minister, Generalissimo Niva.
2: I bring you personal greetings from Generalissimo Niva. He bids you welcome and offers his sincere apologies that affairs of state make it impossible for him to welcome you himself.
1: Thank you, Colonel Galkon, gentlemen. Please convey my sincerest thanks to the Generalissimo, my deepest appreciation for the honor which Vosnia has seen fit to pay me. You know, gentlemen, somehow I've got the impression that the Generalissimo was here to greet me. His pictures are everywhere. This is the first thing I saw when I got off the plane.
2: Indeed, yes, Dr. Marlowe. The people insist on it. Generalissimo Niva is very close to their hearts. Shall we go to the car? I've arranged that there be no customs formalities. Our itinerary is quite heavy. But naturally, we want to get to the medal presentation ceremony as quickly as possible. And now, Dr. Marlowe, it is my very great privilege as representative of our Prime Minister, Generalissimo Niva, to present to you, the first American ever to receive it, the Kepler Gold Medal, in recognition of your outstanding contribution to science.
1: Thank you, sir. Thank you.
2: In developing a new surgical technique for treatment of a disease until now invariably fatal, we are also most grateful for your willingness to share your knowledge by demonstrating your technique to our leading specialists.
1: Thank you, Colonel Galkon.
0: Also, we felt you'd like to demonstrate your operative technique to our surgeons as soon as possible.
1: Oh, of course, gentlemen. The sooner the better.
0: Good. I've arranged for the demonstration to be at my clinic, where we have an excellent new operating theater.
1: Oh, that'll be fine.
0: I've had the patient moved there. If you're willing, I'll order the car and escort at once.
1: By all means.
2: I hope you won't think we are rushing things, but since you insist on leaving tomorrow afternoon...
1: I'm afraid I have no choice, Colonel Galkon. I have appointments.
2: But you will go back to London with a horribly antiseptic impression of us.
1: No.
2: Can't I persuade you to join my party later on a tour of our more decadent nightclubs?
1: Well, I'd like to, but I'll need sleep tonight.
2: It's shameful. We are exploiting you. But as we're unlikely to meet again, I'll say goodbye.
1: Goodbye, Colonel Galkon, and thank you.
0: The car is waiting, Dr. Marlowe.
1: I'm ready, Dr. Revo. Oh, I I can't very well walk out of here wearing this medal, can I? I'd look a little ostentatious. Besides, it's quite heavy.
0: Solid gold, as is the box.
1: Is that so?
0: But permit me, I'll place it in its case and guard it carefully until we return from the clinic.
1: Oh, good. Now, about this patient, can you tell me something of the history?
0: I have everything here. You can go over the records in the car.
1: Oh, very thorough. Tell me, who is the patient?
0: A middle-aged man.
1: The name?
0: Well, does it matter? This way, Dr. Marlowe.

0: Have you finished examining the patient, Dr. Marlowe?
1: Why, yes, I think so. Everything seems to be all right. Nothing abnormal here. Yes, sir, I think you're going to come out fine.
2: No, Dr. Beck.
1: There, don't look so frightened. We're going to make a new man of you. What's he saying?
0: Why, he said, thank you.
1: Well, you can prepare him now. We'll operate as soon as I finish scrubbing up.
0: Very good, Doctor. The surgeons have already assembled in the operating theater.
1: Oh, we mustn't keep them waiting, eh? All right, I won't be more than a few minutes.

0: I usually prefer a paramedian incision in these cases, gentlemen. Though I've done a few with a Koch's incision. Sponge, please. I said sponge. Thank you. If the others in the operating theater are to see this, you doctors here in the operating room better stand back from the table. Please. Very well, we'll continue. It is essential that the trauma of the blood vessels be reduced to a minimum by exercising great care in their handling in view of the danger of post-operative thrombosis. I've asked you gentlemen not to crowd me. Will you kindly step back? Scalpel. I said scalpel. What's the matter with you people? What's wrong here?
1: The patient...
0: Pulse.
2: Risen slightly.
0: Color?
1: Good. Quite good, doctor.
0: There's too much tension here. Too much fumbling. Obvious, too, that half of you standing in this operating room are not doctors at all. Take off that patient's mask.
1: Dr. Marlowe, I beg of you...
0: Take off that anesthetic mask. I want to see the patient's face.
1: But please, doctor...
0: Take your hand off my arm, Dr. Rebo. Remove that mask. This is not the man I examined before. This man, what? This man is the man on the posters. This man is Generalissimo Neva, the dictator of Bosnia.
1: Continue the operation, Dr. Marlowe?
0: Of course. What kind of a doctor do you think I am? Scalpel. Look lively now. Clamps.

0: May I congratulate you, Dr. Marlowe? That was a magnificent job.
1: I hope you're satisfied, Colonel Galkin.
0: If I hadn't betrayed myself by yielding to an impulse and crowding you in the operating room, you would not have noticed me, not recognized me, not become suspicious, not discovered who your patient really was. But it is too late for that, is it not? Much too late.
1: I expected to be treated according to elementary civilized standards of behavior. Obviously, I was mistaken.
0: I can only beg your pardon.
1: I'm not interested. This has been a gross abuse of confidence.
0: I accept full responsibility.
1: I should like a car to take me back immediately.
0: Will the patient recover?
1: You had better ask General Neva. His guess is as good as mine.
0: How long will it be before he is out of danger?
1: What's that got to do with it? You're going to explain this to Washington and London.
0: Would you say 10 days should tell whether or not the operation was successful?
1: About that.
0: Just a moment, Dr. Marlowe. I don't think you can leave just yet.
1: Oh, yes, I'm leaving, Colonel Galkin. But you haven't heard the last of this, I can promise you.
0: I said, I don't think you can leave, Dr. Marlowe.
1: If you try to...
0: That's better, Doctor. Just bow to the inevitable.

0: Well, Colonel, I hear I'm to be permitted to leave at last.
1: You heard correctly, Doctor. The 10 days are up. The General seemingly has made a complete recovery. So here is your plane reservation.
0: Time of departure?
1: 30 minutes. My own guards will see to it that you are taken safely to the field.
0: Thank you.
1: Oh, not at all, Doctor. You have, of course, our humblest apologies for the unfortunate slugging, the detention, the assorted, shall I say, abuses?
0: You might very well say, Colonel.
1: But one might speculate upon what would have happened if the General had died.
0: Your little dictatorship would have fallen apart.
1: Oh, no. The people would never be permitted to know that he was dead.
0: What?
1: Oh, please, don't be naive. Every contingency has been taken care of. The people would not know, and one of the Generalissimo's doubles would have ruled on merrily.
0: Incredible. But I would...
1: Exactly. Could we have let you return to England?
0: What do you mean?
1: An unfortunate accident, shall we say? On the way to the airport, or in the plane itself?
0: You're not serious. You wouldn't have me murdered.
1: Of course I would. What is one life against the security of a whole state? Oh, by the way, here is your medal. You forgot it.
0: Thanks. Thanks for showing me the reverse side.
1: But we are only amusing ourselves within an exercise in theory. A sort of chess problem, eh?
0: But why are you letting me go now? You know very well that I'll make a full report.
1: We shall simply deny. Come. Very well, Andre. Wait in the car. The doctor will be down presently.
0: The doctor will go now.
1: Wait. The plane will keep. One for the road, Doctor?
0: Why not, Colonel? Your ethics are unspeakable, but your cellar is excellent.
1: To your very good health. May you live long to exercise your brilliant talent for the benefit of humanity. I drink to... Dr. Evo, is there something I can do for you?
2: Generalissimo, Neva, he's dead.
1: So? The chess problem is no longer theoretical, Dr. Marlowe. It is our move, I believe.
0: No. It's my move, Colonel. I give you back your medal.
3: Shoot! Shoot to kill!
0: The airport, Andre, and fast. I wouldn't want to miss that plane.
1: I'm sorry, sir. The car won't start.

0: Douglas Fairbanks, your usual polished performance. But you're not going to leave me on edge like this. Now, what happened to the American doctor who performed the operation in Bosnia? Did he get away?
1: That, Tallulah, is a state secret.
0: Oh. Now, darling, you can tell me. I'll keep my big mouth shut.
1: But it's a surprise ending, and I don't want to give it away. Why don't you go to your neighborhood movie and see it for yourself?
0: I can't wait that long. Look, it would cost me 75 cents to see the movie. I'll give you 75 cents. Tell me how it ends.
1: Do you smoke when you go to the movies, Tallulah?
0: Of course, darling. Why?
1: Well, that'll be $1.10 for the loges.
0: All right, I'll give you $1.10.
1: It'll be a long wait for the loge seats.
0: All right, I'll sit in the orchestra. Did the doctor get out of Bosnia? Come on, darling. I'm burning up with curiosity.
1: No smoking in the orchestra.
0: Look, Junior. You make a very good usher. But if you don't mind, I'd like to usher in 6 stalwart men who come from 3 southern countries.
1: Really? What 3 countries?
0: Texas. Ladies and gentlemen, you've seen them in all the Roy Rogers pictures. They're the boys who sit around the campfire roasting. And here they are, pretty well barbecued by now, the sons of the pioneers.

0: Gentlemen, that was divine. I'd like to meet every one of you. What are your names, darlings?
1: Tex is four.
0: And you?
2: Tex Berryman.
0: You?
3: Tex Fisher.
0: And go on.
4: Tex Curtis.
0: And yours?
5: Tex Parr.
0: And finally?
6: Tex Doss.
0: Where do you boys hail from?
7: Oklahoma.
0: Well, something tells me I might as well take this time to bring my chimes. This is NBC, the National Broadcasting Company.

The Big Show. 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And every week, your hostess, the glamorous, unpredictable Tallulah Bankhead.

0: Well, darlings, I know you're all waiting for the appearance of Miss Margaret Truman, and I'm about to present her. Do I look all right? I hope she notices this gown. I got this specially for this occasion, but all of a sudden it feels as if it's dropping off me. Of course, I had it designed that way. Well, I'm going to bring Miss Truman on now with a fanfare of trumpets. We have a red carpet we're going to roll out. And we have a very effective ceremony with scattered rose petals.
1: Hello, Miss Bankhead.
0: Why, Margaret Truman. Miss Truman, you should have waited for a fanfare and rose petals. And we were even going to roll out a red carpet for you to stand on as part of the ceremony.
1: Oh, you know I don't like to stand on ceremony.
0: Darling, the first line and already a joke. I am the MC, remember, Miss Truman. But you do look divine, darling. What a beautiful gown. Really, you didn't have to go to all that trouble to have a gown made just for this occasion.
1: I didn't.
0: Well, what a coincidence. So did I. And I adore your gown.
1: Thank you, Miss Bankhead.
0: And?
1: And what?
0: And whose gown did you adore, Miss Truman?
1: I don't know.
0: You don't know? Why not?
1: I lost my place.
0: So early in the show, darling? But what I've been trying to find out is, how do you like my gown? Don't you think it does something for me? I do. It's in such good taste, not too daring, and still just the slightest suggestion. I designed it myself, you know. I designed the clothes for all my plays, and they always cause so much comment. Just as this little gown has caused. Don't you think it's sweet, Miss Truman? I do, don't you?
1: Yes.
0: Oh, it's so kind. So kind of you to say so many nice things about my dress. Even if I do say so myself. And I think I did. Thank you, Miss Truman.
1: You're welcome, Miss Bankhead.
0: Now, how are things, Miss Truman? How's everyone at home?
1: I'm fine.
0: And how are the Blairs?
1: The Blairs?
0: Well, yes, darling, didn't I read somewhere that you were staying with the Blairs while they're repapering your house or something?
1: Yes, we lost our place temporarily.
0: Again, darling, we're on page 29. Oh, your place. Oh, I see, darling. I didn't understand. I'm sorry. Is there anyone at home listening to our program?
1: I guess so.
0: Oh, how sweet. would you like to say hello to anyone special?
1: May I?
0: Oh, please do, darling. What a scoop. Go right ahead, Miss Truman.
1: All right. Hello, Margaret.
0: Margaret? Who's Margaret?
1: That's me. I'd like to hear somebody on this program call me by my first name.
0: Oh, that's so sweet, darling. And you don't have to call me Miss Bankhead, darling. Call me by my given name, will you, darling?
1: Yes, darling.
0: The child's getting all the laughs. Now, Margaret, I want you to meet some of the other members of our cast. That's Phil. Will you come here a minute, Phil Silvers?
2: My goodness, that's the biggest round of applause I ever got. No wonder they call it the big show. Of course, the applause card they hold up here is much bigger than on any other show.
0: Now, Phil, there's somebody here I want you to meet. Miss Truman, may I present Mr. Phil Silvers?
1: How do you do?
2: How do you do? I was on a show once where they held up the applause card upside down. I got the biggest round of Esselpaw you ever heard.
0: Phil, this is Margaret Truman.
2: Glad to see you, hi. Yes, you get the gag? Esselpaw, applause spelled backwards, funny. Wah, all right, ESU, it's a pretty good joke.
0: Phil, Miss Truman, dear, Miss Truman is the daughter of the president.
2: Yeah, we just met. Nice kid, hi. Daughter of the president of NBC? Look, honey, I got a wonderful idea for a radio show. I come on and I say, hello again, this is Phil Silvers.
0: Phil, Miss Truman is from Washington.
2: Yeah? Hey, I'm a big hit in Washington, especially in Seattle. Do you ever play any of the nightclubs in Seattle?
1: No, I never have.
2: What's the bit? What's the routine? What are you going to do on this show?
0: Phil, Miss Truman was kind enough to accept our invitation to sing on this program.
2: Oh, vocalist. Miss Truman. Oh, I should have known. Say, you're not Harry James's vocalist, are you?
1: No, I've never had the pleasure. Besides, I sing classical and semi-classical. You know, long hair.
2: Oh. Well, how do you do with that kind of stuff?
1: Fairly well, thank you.
2: Not too good, huh? Listen, I happen to know all about singing. You gotta sell the stuff. Let me hear you make with the pipes. How about Trees?
1: Now?
2: Yeah, just a few bars. You know how it goes. I think that I shall never see a poem lovely as a tree, whatever that means. Okay, take it. I think that I shall never see.
1: I think that I shall never see.
2: No, you're not selling it, kid. So, you gotta sock it over. You gotta get it across. I'll show you. I think that I shall never see.
1: I think that I shall never see.
2: You're fighting me. You're fighting. Try it again. Listen.
3: I think that I shall never see.
1: I think that I shall never see.
2: Maybe your way is better.
0: Phil.
2: Yeah?
0: I think that I shall never see the day you're on this program again.
2: Well.
0: Unless you stop bothering Miss Truman. Now, Margaret, darling, we have a happy little commercial. Now, you know what a commercial is. In radio, that's like the Marshall Plan. Would you mind reading it, Ed Hurley, darling?
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5: I think that I shall never see. Oh, Jim, dear, I love you in the springtime.
0: Margaret, I want you to meet somebody else. Miss Truman, this is Miss Joan Davis.
1: How do you do?
6: Well, how do you do, Your Honor?
0: Joan, get up off the floor. Get up and say hello to Margaret Truman.
6: Can't you send her down here?
0: Ladies and gentlemen, while Miss Davis is wallowing on the floor, Meredith Wilson and the Big Show Orchestra and Chorus will bring us an unusual arrangement of a tune imported from France and being played for the first time in this country. It is entitled Les Violons s'amusent, which means the violins amuse themselves or have fun, whatever.

0: Oh, Margaret, you must admit we have a splendid orchestra and chorus on this program.
1: You certainly have.
0: Oh, before you sing your song, darling, I'd like you to meet Meredith Wilson. But right now, I want you to meet Fred, another brilliant star of the big show, Fred Allen. Miss Truman, may I present Mr. Allen?
1: How do you do, Mr. Allen?
2: Well, how do you do? It's certainly a pleasure, but please don't call me Mr. Allen. Call me by my given name.
1: All right, darling.
0: This girl has the makings of a Milton Berle.
1: Fred, I've been an admirer of your radio program for a long time.
2: Well, thank you, but where were you when my option came up back there in 1948?
1: In 1948, we were busy with an option problem ourselves.
2: Yes, but that option was renewed for another 4 years. You were lucky you didn't have a quiz show running against you. And, by the way, Miss Truman, I'm surprised you don't have a radio program of your own.
1: Oh, I can't do anything well enough to have my own program.
2: Oh, in radio, that's no handicap. Say, if you'd like, I'd be very happy to help you. You see, I feel I owe you a great debt.
1: You owe me a great debt, Fred? How's that?
2: Well, I made an awful lot of money betting on the last election. I bet on Dewey.
0: Just a minute. You won money betting on Dewey?
2: I bet him to place.
1: I've missed you on radio, Mr. Allen. I think you should have a program of your own.
2: Well, now, look, Margaret, if you want to talk to somebody about having a little law passed...
1: Oh, I don't have any influence at all.
2: The Senate, maybe?
1: No, Fred.
2: The House?
1: No.
2: Supreme Court?
1: I'm sorry.
2: Maybe a little night court somewhere outside of Nutley, New Jersey. Pull a few wet strings over there, if you could.
1: Oh, Fred, you can get a radio program without any pull.
2: Oh, that was my trouble. I had a radio program without any pull. But getting back to you, Margaret, you'd be really be wonderful in radio.
1: But what would I do? All I can do is sing. I can't tell any jokes to make the people laugh.
2: Don't worry about the people laughing. Look, if the joke doesn't go over, you just wear a hat that lights up. Neon millinery, you know, with a little battery inside.
1: Oh, I couldn't use a battery, Fred.
2: Oh, that's right. You have no connections. I forgot. This might be an idea, Margaret. Now, how about doing a big variety show, about an hour and a half program, and get the biggest names in show business? Why, you could be the mistress of ceremonies.
0: Just a moment. That's my program. I don't mind standing here without any lines, but I simply refuse to stand here without a program.
1: Oh, don't worry, Tallulah. I wouldn't dream of doing a program like that.
3: Then why not, darling?
1: Well, I don't think I'm old enough.
0: What?
1: I mean, I'm not experienced enough.
2: Well, look, with no experience, then, Margaret, you ought to be in television. This is a haven for people who have no sex, you know. We all get together. But tell me, do you watch much television at home, do you?
1: Oh, we don't have television in Washington.
2: Why not?
1: D.C. These are the jokes, folks. I know there are people out there. I can hear them breathing.
2: Now, oh, say. Don't tell me that you won't be good on radio, Margaret Truman. You just give me a minute to think. I'll come up with an idea for a program for you. Just a minute.
0: Maybe you can get an idea from a couple of my good friends. Here they are, Bing Crosby and Bob Hope.
4: Say, Bob, incidentally, now that you're with Chesterfield...
5: Mm-hmm.
4: Suggestion, please.
5: Yeah,
4: why don't
5: sure.
4: you try and conduct yourself with a little savoir-faire, a little je ne sais quoi, joie de vivre.
5: Look, V.N. Rose... Don't try to dazzle me with that stale French of yours.
4: I could dazzle you with English, Bob.
5: Dazzle be enough out of you.
4: Seriously, friends, Skinflint and I, we do agree 100% on this. Chesterfields are milder.
6: And they leave no unpleasant aftertaste. So always buy our cigarette, Chesterfield.
4: The best cigarette for you to smoke.
7: Chesterfield.

0: Don't forget to give Crosby for Christmas. I mean a Chesterfield Christmas carton with Bing as Papa Santa Claus.
1: Now, ladies and gentlemen...
2: Say, pardon me, just a second, Tallulah. Say, I think I have it, Margaret. A great idea for a program. Now, the first thing you need, of course, is a singer.
3: I beg your pardon.
2: Oh, I'm sorry. I didn't mean it that way. I mean a popular singer.
3: I beg your pardon.
2: No, I mean an unpopular singer. No, what I really mean is a singer like Mindy Carson. Mindy, will you step over here, please?
1: Mindy, darling, I want you to meet someone. Miss Truman,
4: Just a minute, Tallulah. Let me introduce her. You know, with two singers on the program, you're bound to have trouble. Let me have this. Mindy, I want you to meet Margaret Truman, Miss Seattle of 1949.
3: How do you do, Mindy? It's a pleasure.
4: Now, don't fight, girls.
5: Oh, hello, Miss Truman. I'm pleased to meet you.
4: Now, Mindy, is that a nice thing to say?
3: Mindy, I have all your records, and I just love them.
4: Oh, relax, Miss Truman. So what if she is a singer?
5: And I've gone to every one of your concerts, Miss Truman. I just love your voice.
4: She's just kidding, Miss Truman. She doesn't mean it.
6: Mindy, Truman, I've been looking forward to meeting you for a long time.
1: Oh, girls, you both said the same thing together. Make a wish. You must lock your little fingers and make a wish. Come on, girls. That's it.
4: There they go. They got a hammer lock on her.
1: Quiet, Phil. They're making a wish. Why don't you go away?
5: There. I've made mine. Me too.
1: Now, you mustn't tell what the wish is. It won't come true.
3: Mindy, I'd love to hear you sing a song. Would you do that for me?
5: Oh, see, my wish came true. I just made a wish that you'd ask me that. Certainly, I'd love to sing for you. My song is The Touch of Your Lips.
3: That's the song I just wished you'd sing.
4: Well, if nobody's going to pay any attention to me, I'll be going.
1: Good. I wasn't even...

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1: Well, Fred, have you thought of an idea for a program for Miss Truman yet?
2: Yes, Tulu, I have a great idea, and I could try it out on this program, but I'll need an awful lot of actors.
1: Oh, that's easy, darling. I'm sure everyone on the show will be glad to help. Oh, here's Doug Fairbanks. Doug, will you help us out?
3: I'd be glad to.
1: Oh, Doug, darling, I want you to meet someone. Miss Truman, may I present Mr. Douglas Fairbanks, Jr.?
4: How do you do?
3: How do you do, Miss Truman? This is a great pleasure. I've been following your career with great interest.

0: you.
1: Tell me, how does it feel to be the daughter of a great man?
0: How does it feel to be the son of a great man?
2: Very well put, darling. Now we'll get the rest of the cast. Joan Davis, don't you think it's time you got up off that floor, darling?
3: Well, I'll get up if somebody will give me a hand.
4: All right, folks, how about a big hand for this little girl on the floor?
2: Well, please. We're trying to work out an idea for a program for Miss Margaret Truman.
4: Oh, you got a plot going. I didn't know that. Cute, very cute. I like a plot. It's good. What's the plot?
2: Fred has an idea for a program to star Margaret Truman, and we need everybody's help. Mindy, you'll help out, won't you?
0: Oh, sure. What do I have to do?
2: Well, Fred's going to tell us all about that in just a minute. But first, of course, I'll start the program off by ringing my chimes like this. This is NBC, the National Broadcasting Company.
5: This is The Big Show. And Fred Allen is about to unveil an idea for a program starring Margaret Truman.
6: Well, Ed, programs aren't wearing veils this year. This is rather a barefaced idea. But I think Miss Truman should be presented on a discussion program where she meets many dignitaries and discusses world problems. How does that strike you, Margaret?
0: Well, I don't know.
2: Oh, darling, it'll be just the thing for you, yes. A hostess on a discussion program. Oh. And I'll be right here at your side to show you what to do. Well, Fred, how do we begin?
6: Well, it would help a lot to Lou if we could begin with a sponsor.
2: Oh, yes, Margaret, you must have a sponsor. They give you free samples, you know. Try to get an automobile sponsor. I once had an automobile sponsor. I got more transmission belts.
3: And they look well on you, too.
2: Down, girl.
6: Say, I have just such a sponsor in mind, girls. The banking institutions of America. Now, the program, as I see it, will start off with a theme song. Meredith, how about some banking music? Good afternoon, ladies and gentlemen. This is the Margaret Truman Program, brought to you by the banking institutions of America. 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
7: It's rich. It's green.
8: It's tender.
6: It's legal tender. And now we present the star of our show, Miss Margaret Truman.
0: Hello again. This is Margaret Truman.
6: Thank you, Miss Truman. 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
6: 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Miss Joan D. of New York City says,
3: 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Stamps come in 6 delicious flavors, strawberry, cherry, raspberry, orange, lemon, and air mail.
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11: I have been using money for now on 20 years. And I found that United States money is the ripest and greenest and richest in the world. I always look for the picture of George Washington on the label. Except when I buy the large economy size with the picture of Abraham Lincoln.
6: And now, ladies and gentlemen, here is the star of our program, Miss Margaret Truman.
0: Hello again. This is Margaret Truman.
6: Thank you, Miss Truman. And now back to the commercial.
0: And for this show, I gave up the Army-Navy game.
2: Now, you wait a minute, Fred. You can't treat Margaret like that.
6: Well, but the commercial's Tallulah.
2: Besides, I don't think the banks are a good sponsor.
6: No?
2: If it's going to be a discussion program, she should have an educational sponsor.
6: Well, all right. I'll tell you what. We'll get the Board of Education to sponsor it. Would that be all right with you, Margaret?
0: Well, anything is all right as long as I get to say something besides hello again.
6: Oh, ad-libbing already, hey?
2: Well, now, she's right, Fred, and I think to start her program off, she should sing a song. How about it, Margaret?
0: I'll be glad to.
2: Well, do it now, Margaret. What are you going to sing, darling?
0: I'd like to sing Dr. Frank Black's arrangement of David Popper's Gavotte. Whenever you're ready, Mr. Wilson.

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1: Margaret, darling, that song you sang a moment ago was as delightful and gracious as you are. Bless
2: you. Thank
1: you,
2: Kalu.
3: Hey, Miss Truman, I didn't know you sang like that. Say, you got a nice set of pipes. Look, I'm playing at the Copacabana now, and I can put in a good word for you.
1: Phil, no.
3: What's the matter with the Copa all of a sudden? It's a good job. Miss Truman, I can get you the same deal I got. I get 50% of all the glazed fruit sold in the place.
2: Glazed fruit?
3: Yeah, I got a smart manager. They wanted to give me 50% of all the money from the liquor sales. Now with my manager, boy, glazed fruits.
4: Pardon me, Mr. Silver. Will you yield?
3: Go away, Paige. You're ruining my filibuster.
4: Gentlemen from the Copacabana, you must yield. I am ready to start with Miss Truman's discussion program, sponsored by the Board of Education.
1: Oh, please do, Fred. This will be a great chance for you, Margaret.
2: I don't know if I'll be able to handle a discussion program.
1: Oh, it's easy, darling. I'll show you. You just watch me and do whatever I do. You can do that, can't you, dear?
2: Well, if it was good enough for Betty Davis, it's good enough for me.
1: Isn't she sweet? Go on, Fred, on with the program.
4: Well, after Margaret finishes her song, we have a commercial, something like this. This program is brought to you each week by the Board of Education and by the thousands of wonderful school teachers barely living in your community. Friends, a little knowledge is a dangerous thing. Come to school. Get a little knowledge. 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The schools of America are training grounds for the future.
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2: Good evening, everyone.
1: No, darling. This is an afternoon show.
2: Good afternoon, everyone.
1: No, darling. Not everyone. It's good afternoon, darlings. I'll show you.
2: This is murder, isn't it?
1: Now, listen to this. Here's what you do, darling. Welcome to our discussion program. And we have many dignitaries with us this afternoon who wish to discuss their problem on this open forum. You see, darling, it's very easy.
2: Thank you, Tallulah. Good afternoon, darlings.
1: No, darling, you don't have to do that. I've already done it.
2: I should have made a deal for the glazed fruit.
1: Now you should talk to the first dignitary whose problem you're going to discuss.
2: Our first dignitary
1: is... No, that's not quite right, darling. I'll show you.
2: I'm from Missouri, but you don't have to show me that much.
1: Isn't she sweet? You see, darling, you must tell the people that this is an open forum discussion and anyone can say whatever he wants.
2: Yes, anyone but me.
1: Oh, darling, that's a very funny joke.
7: Well, I think... Pardon me, but I really think Miss Truman is right. You ought to start the program off with a good joke.
1: No, Joan, this is a program in which we discuss problems.
7: Well, I got a problem with this joke. You see, I've been telling this joke for a long time, and everybody's been taking it from me and telling it in different ways. And I want to know how I can stop them.
1: Well, now, that's a legitimate problem. Tell your joke, Joan.
7: Well, it's the story of a man who went into a grocery store and said, "How much are your tomatoes?" And he said, 30 cents a pound. And the man said, "The grocer across the street only charges 20 cents a pound." And the grocer said, "Well, why don't you go across the street and buy them for 20 cents? And the man said, "They're all out of tomatoes across the street." And the grocer said, "If I was out of tomatoes, I'd only charge 20 cents also." Boy, have I got a problem, huh? Well, thanks. You've been a swell bunch of seats.
1: If that's your problem, darling, you have no problem. Anybody who takes that joke deserves it.
4: Well, hi-ho, it's time for another commercial. Friends, send your children to the schools of America. Remember, there is an American flag over every schoolhouse.
3: No other country can make that statement.
4: And remember, in American schools, the janitors, the groundkeepers, and the plumbers all agree that they are the highest paid in the world.
2: No school teacher can make that statement.
4: Parents, does your child say, "I ain't got"? Well, get her some. And now back to our program and Miss Truman.
1: Oh, thank you, darling. And now...
2: Excuse me, Tallulah. I think he said Miss Truman.
1: Oh, yes, so he did, didn't he? Well, all you have to say, darling, is that our next guest is Mr. Douglas Fairbanks, Jr., ambassador from Bosnia, who has come to America with a special problem concerning his country. Hello, Mr. Fairbanks. You are the ambassador from Bosnia?
8: Well, not exactly. You see, when Bosnia is divided into two parts, Upper Bosnia and Lower Bosnia. I am from Lower Bosnia.
1: And where exactly is Lower Bosnia?
8: Just underneath Upper Bosnia.
1: That's a neat arrangement. And what is your mission here, Ambassador?
8: Well, you see, we are an impoverished country. We need money, but we have a problem. We are too small for the Marshall Plan and too large for the Morris Plan.
1: Well, how do you expect to get money here?
8: I had hoped to get on one of your quiz programs.
1: Oh, I see. And what do you need the money for?
8: Well, we need money to modernize our army so that we can live in peace.
1: How large an army do you have?
8: Well, let me see. There is Gustav, Johann, Meyer. No. Meyer, he is our navy.
1: Well, don't you have any source of income in Bosnia?
8: Well, we do a fairly large import-export business. Last year, my country imported from the United States alone 4 ashtrays, 2 three-way lamps, or was it 3 two-way lamps? And 4 electric blankets. But we had to return the electric blankets.
1: No, why was that?
8: Wrong current.
1: Oh, I see.
8: No, DC.
2: Now, wait a minute, Doug, that was my joke.
8: I'm sorry, that joke was one of our imports.
1: And what do you export, sir?
8: Only one thing. Plebos.
1: Plebos?
8: And even with plebos, we are having trouble. You see, in Lower Bosnia, we charge 30 cents a pound for plebos. In Upper Bosnia, charges only 20 cents a pound.
1: Well, how can Upper Bosnia afford to undersell you?
8: Because they are out of plebos.
1: Yes, and if you were out of them, you would charge 20 cents, too.
8: That is correct.
1: Tell me, Ambassador, just exactly what are plebos?
8: Cucumbers.
7: Well, good. For a minute, I thought he was going to tell my tomato joke.
1: Well, that was a very, very interesting problem, Mr. Fairbanks. Now, Margaret, you should thank Mr. Fairbanks.
2: You mean you're actually going to let me say something?
1: Why, certainly, darling. It's your program. Just say thanks.
2: All right. Mr. Fairbanks, I want to thank you for coming on our program. And your problem has touched me deeply. And I want to assure you that we will give it the utmost consideration. And please take with you our hopes for a successful solution to your country's problem. Thank you for coming over. Thanks very much. Thanks a million.
1: What a ham. All right, who's the the next guest on our open discussion program. How about you, Phil Silver?
3: Well, as long as everybody else is beefing, I got something I like to say, but I don't suppose anybody would be interested.
1: I suppose not, darling. Who's next?
3: Wait a minute. That's my trouble. Everybody takes me literally. Like a few years ago when I decided to go into pictures, I told my agent to get me a contract with Fox. So he got me a contract with Fox.
1: 20th Century Fox?
3: No, I.J. Fox. I should have known when the guy came over with the contract. He was a short, stocky man with gray Persian hair.
1: And a cold nose.
3: Cold nose. Funny. Well, you may or you may not have seen me in pictures, which is of no consequence, because I always play the same part. My name is always Blinky, and I'm always a friend of the hero. I love the hero in the picture. His problems become my problems. I'm usually in musical pictures. Technicolor musical pictures. Everybody's happy in the picture. That is everybody but me. Because always in the beginning of the picture, the heroine, usually played by Betty Grable, has a fight with the hero, usually played by John Payne. And he walks out on her, leaving me alone with Grable. Which is not exactly a bad situation, alone with Grable. You see, I come from a neighborhood in Brooklyn. I know what to do in a situation like this. But do I get a chance to show Grable I'm able? Do I get a chance to show Betty I'm ready? No. I gotta go looking for him. And where do the heroes go when they're carrying the torch in these pictures? Always the same place. The Barbary Coast. Once I'd like to see a guy go to Lindy's. I gotta have a sandwich while I'm looking for him. Well, what's the use of talking about it? Let me show you a scene from this type picture, usually called Hello Something Hello. Well, when I finally find the hero, he's at the bar, and I walk up to him and I say, John, I've been looking all over for you. You remember me, Blinky? John, I got the stuff in the car. That's my opening line in every picture. I got the stuff in the car. What stuff, I've never been able to find out. But if he wants it, I got it. John, I say, John, come back to that girl, Betty. She loves you. She misses you. Why, she hasn't slept a wink since you left. How could she? You took the mattress, John. What are you hitting, John? One lousy joke you hit, Blinky? Go on back to that girl. Yes, I love her too. But after all, finders keepers, losers weepers. This later becomes the hit song of the picture, which they don't let me sing. No, John, no. Don't say goodbye. Just go. It'll be easier this way. I'll take care of the check. Well, I take care of so many of the hero's checks, by the end of the picture, he saved enough money to marry Betty, and they go away on their honeymoon. And now, from the first time in the picture, he doesn't need me. Then there's another type picture. It's called the college musical. For this, they usually use people under contract. It's cheaper that way. Easier on the budget. And that's why you see Walter Pidgeon as a freshman, Marjorie Main is a co-ed, and I'm still Blinky, friend of the hero. Let me show you a scene from Hello, College Days, Hello. Give him the axe, give him the axe, rickety, rickety, rickety, racks. Yay, team! I'm too old for this. Hello, boys and girls. Where's my old friend John, who is the star quarterback of the team? What? He's been thrown off the team for giving away the signals to the rival coach. Oh, mercy. Where is he? Locked himself in his room. Well, I better go and get him. John, open the door, John. It's me, Blinky. John, we only got 3 minutes for the... I got the stuff in the car. Come on, John. Betty knows you're not guilty. She told everybody she saw you in the chemistry class when you were mixing a Bunsen burner with the X24 formula, which came out blue. And then Zelda was there. Zelda came with Rodney, the dean's son, and they saw you, and they came out, and Zelda said, did you see John? And Betty says, yes, I saw him, Zelda. And Zelda says, but I saw him. You like this plot? John, open the door. John, remember the old college spirit. Give him the axe, give him the axe. Riggity, riggity, riggity, rex. Yay, team. You got to be a football hero to get along with the beautiful girl. Come on, Johnny, open the door. I got the stuff in the car, John. Open the door, John. Why don't he answer me? Oh, I forgot. In this picture, the hero is Dan Daly. No wonder he'd answer me. Dan, you've got to be a good hero. Take it along with a beautiful girl. Yay, team. And there's another type picture. An epic. For this picture, they send 500 technicians to Darkest Africa.
9: They hire big writers, big actors. Everything's on a high plane. Lots of changes. But I'm still Blinky. Let me show you a scene from Hello, King Solomon's Mines, Hello. Lost. Lost in the jungle. The intense heat. Marooned. Marona, marooned.
10: Come along here. On the double. Here, you native boys. Quickly. Punjab. Come here, boy. Have you seen a tall man? I've been looking around for 19 months. My goodness, there he is. My friend John. John, at last I found you. You remember me, Colonel Blinky. Come on, John. They know you didn't do the crime because Zelda told the police. Zelda was the... Zelda is the producer's wife. She likes her name mentioned in everything. Come on, John. Don't be a fool. I came here to rescue you. No, go back, John. Go. Listen, I got this stuff in a safari, John. Go on, John. Go back to Betty, who loves you. No. Don't say goodbye, John. It'll be easier this way. Just go. Go, John. What have I got to look forward to? What's to become of me?

and I have to stand there watching them while they steam up my glasses. Where will this frustration end? I'm always the hero. I got this stuff in the car. I'll see you in a little bit, huh?

0: And now Bob Hope would like to put a word in. Go ahead, Bob, darling.
1: This is Bob Hope. Can we steal a second?
2: Say, Bob, did you notice there's a new Chesterfield poster of you around town?
1: Yeah, I saw one in a drugstore the other day. I'm dressed up as Santa Claus.
2: Yeah, and you're holding a carton of Chesterfields with a picture of Bing-you-know-who dressed up as Santa Claus. And you're saying, for Christmas gifts, here's the answer.
1: Yep, Crosby for Christmas.
2: Bob, seriously, why did they make Crosby Papa Santa Claus in the Christmas carton instead of you?
1: Well, hi, by tradition, Santa Claus is an old man.
2: Yes.
1: Always carrying a sack full.
2: Well, in all fairness to Bing, Bob, I must say it's a very attractive gift.
1: And it's packed with 200 of those always milder Chesterfields, which make as fine a gift as anyone could give or anyone could get. And, folks, if you want to prove that just for yourself, make that Chesterfield mildness test. Open them, smell them, compare them, and smoke them.

0: See you Tuesday night, folks, for Chesterfield.
1: Well, now that Bob Hope has solved our Christmas problem, who's left? Oh, Mindy Carson, we haven't heard from you. What is your problem, darling?
2: Oh, I have no problem.
1: You what?
2: Yes, I'm quite happy. My husband's getting me a mink coat for Christmas. My RCA Victor records are selling well. And last week I lost 2 pounds. So you see, I have no problem. I'm very happy, quite contented.
1: How dare you be happy?
3: Oh, Miss Bankhead, I have a problem. I'd like to enter into this discussion program.
1: Yes, Maggie?
3: Well, I wrote a special arrangement for a Boeing quartet.
1: Uh-huh. A what?
3: A Boeing quartet. And I thought that maybe you and Miss Truman and Joan and Mindy would do it for me.
1: Can you boing, Joan?
4: Well, if I bend over once more, I think I will boing.
3: Well, now we need a male soloist. How about you, Fred?
5: Well, I'm the right agenda, Meredith.
3: Splendid. You see, I've always wanted to have a glee club just like Fred Waring. You know, with a boing quartet. Could we try it with Down by the Old Mill Stream?
1: All right, Meredith Wilson, the orchestra and chorus, the Boeing Quartet, and our guest vocalist, Mr. Fred Allen. Darlings, I hope you get a big boing out of this.

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It was

0: 16.
1: You were 16.
2: How old was the girl?
3: 16. My village queen.
0: 1, 2, 3, 4, 5, 6, 7, 8, 9, and 10. Jack

0: Meredith, darling, that was wonderful, wonderful fun for all of us. Didn't you enjoy it, Margaret?
1: Oh, yes, let's do it again.
0: Oh, excuse me, darling, it's the telephone. Hello? Yes? What? No. No, I'm terribly sorry. Well, it's very kind of you to offer, but we don't need a piano player.
2: Tallulah, you mean?
0: Yes, Hoagy Carmichael, my dear.
2: Oh, Hoagy.
0: Offer to play the piano for us. Well, Margaret, we're nearing the close of our show. Is there someone special you'd like to say goodnight to? Of course, I'm trying to be delicate about it. I could give you a slight hint. Would you like to say goodnight to Washington?
1: Oh, sure. Good night, George.
0: Well, I asked for it. Well, this is about it, folks, and try to be with us again next week, won't you, darlings? Our guests will be Jimmy Durante, Clifton Webb, Imogene Coker, Mindy Carson, Eddie Arnold, and others. Until then, may the good Lord bless and keep you, whether near or far away.
3: May you
0: Mindy.
3: Find that long-awaited golden day.
1: Joan?
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1: Have you seen that Santa Claus that's downtown near the square?
2: Oh, yeah, he's a jolly little guy, isn't he?
1: Yesterday I walked by and said, "Hiya, Santa Claus, what do you know?" And he laughed and said, "America's finest silver plate is 1847 Rogers Brothers."
2: Hey, he's a good man to have on our side.

America's finest silver plate is 1847 Rogers Brothers. From Hollywood, International Silver Company, creators of 1847 Rogers Brothers Silver Plate, presents The Adventures of Ozzie and Harriet, starring America's favorite young couple, Ozzie Nelson and Harriet Hilliard.

0: Look at Rogers Road. Oh, you can certainly tell Christmas is coming. Some folks even have their trees trimmed already. And look there at 1847 where the Nelsons live. There's a wreath in the window. Say, can that music possibly be coming from the Nelsons' house? Of course, there they are, the whole family. Ozzie, Harriet, David, Ricky, and even Nick, the family dog, all gathered in front of the radio. It's only 10:30 in the morning. What's music like that doing on the radio at this hour? Has Just Plain Bill changed his theme song? Oh, I see. They're listening to a record on the phonograph.
1: Really something to hear, wasn't it? Quite a record.
2: Boy, those classical piano players sure can make a lot of noise, can't they, Pop?
1: Now, that's not noise, David. That's fine music, expertly played.
3: How can you tell the difference? I enjoyed it very much, dear.
1: Well, thank you. I'm glad at least one member of the family appreciated it. Fine thing. We get a brand new radio phonograph combination and no enthusiasm whatsoever. When I was a boy...
2: Are you going to lecture us, Pop? You always start out with when I was a boy.
1: I do. Do I, Harriet?
3: I'm afraid you do, dear. Fool them this time. Start out with when I was a girl.
1: The point I'm trying to make, boys, is when we get something like this radio phonograph, let's show a little interest in it.
3: We're interested, Pop.
1: No, I mean real interest. Like the enthusiasm you showed when we got the new car.
3: When was that?
1: Well, it was a little before your time, Ricky.
3: Go on outside and play, boys. You're upsetting your father.
2: Come on, Ricky.
1: What does it take to please those guys?
3: Oh, I'm sure they like it, dear. Don't forget it isn't easy for little boys just to sit still and listen to classical music.
1: I guess you're right. Sure is a beautiful machine, isn't it?
3: I think it's wonderful, dear. It's the best Christmas present I've ever had.
1: No, Harry. This is my Christmas present.
3: Say, I have an idea. Why not call it our Christmas present to each other?
1: Oh, no, Harry. I'd like to get you something personal.
3: Oh, but honestly, dear, this is a wonderful Christmas present. Besides, it was my idea that we buy it in the first place.
1: Of course, it would be a sensible thing to do. I must admit, it's a lot better than spending money on a bunch of silly junk that neither of us wants.
3: That's exactly the way I feel.
1: Okay, I'll tell you what. Let's take an oath. We'll make a binding agreement, a pact. I'll get my pen.
3: I'll get a bottle of blood.
1: Well, we can make it just a verbal agreement. I won't get you anything, and you won't get me anything. This radio phonograph is our gift to each other. Agreed?
3: Agreed.
1: If I do not keep this vow... What's something awful? Oh, if I do not keep this vow, may Harriet's cold feet be forever implanted in the small of my back, a faithful... Don't mention the radio phonograph. I want to watch his face when he sees it.
3: Well, I'd better go look after those dishes.
1: Come on in, Thorny.
4: Hi, Oz. Season's greetings.
1: What's that in your hat band?
4: Oh, mistletoe. This way I'm always standing under it. Anybody can take advantage of me and kiss me.
1: Well, don't look at me.
4: Aren't you going to invite me to sit down?
1: Oh, sure, if you take off your hat.
4: Okay.
1: Oh, no, mistletoe tied in your hair.
4: Well, certainly. Why be half safe?
1: Notice anything unusual in the room, Thorny?
4: No, Oz, can't say that I do.
1: Look, I'll stand over here and lean on this. Notice anything unusual?
4: No, I'm afraid not, Oz.
1: Okay, you go ahead and play innocent. I'm not going to mention it again.
4: Before I forget it, Oz, I did a little snooping around and found out what Catherine's getting me for Christmas. You'll never guess.
1: A new radio phonograph?
4: Don't be ridiculous. Who wants a radio phonograph? She bought me a brand new genuine leather golf bag. Has everything. Separate loops for each club, zipper pocket for your sweater and shoes. Even has a place to put your tea. What do you think of that?
1: What's wrong with a new radio phonograph?
4: Didn't you hear me? A beautiful golf bag with pockets and zippers. Genuine leather.
1: Yes, it sounds okay.
4: Okay is wonderful. It's what I've always wanted. Careful, Oz. Don't lean too heavy on your new radio phonograph.
1: Well, then you did notice it.
4: I saw the men bring it in. It's very nice, too.
1: Oh, thanks, Thorny. Your golf bag sounds awful good, too. Those zipper pockets. Those are really convenient.
4: I'll bet this has a beautiful tone, Oz. Really a terrific-looking job. Too bad about this little nick in it here at the bottom.
1: Oh? Didn't notice that. It must have happened when they brought it in.
4: What a shame. It went right through the finish, didn't it?
1: Because if those golf bag zippers get stuck, they're liable to tear out a handful of that artificial leather.
4: What do you think Harriet's going to give you for Christmas, Oz?
1: She's giving me the radio phonograph.
4: Oh, that's a nice present. What are you going to give her?
1: The same thing.
4: What do you want with two of them?
1: We're giving this one to each other. It's our Christmas gift, and we're very happy about the whole thing. Very happy.
4: All right, Oz, stop glaring at me.
1: We decided to be sensible this year. We have something we both want, so why go out and buy a lot of silly junk?
4: You're absolutely right. Well, see you later.
1: What's your hurry?
4: I want to go home and hunt around for some more silly junk that has my name on it. Merry Christmas, Oz.
3: Hello?
5: Hello, Harriet. This is Mother.
3: Oh, hello, Mother. How are you?
5: Pretty good, dear. I've just come from downtown. Finally finished all of my shopping. Oh, just a moment. Just wanted to take my shoes off.
3: Your feet hurt?
5: A little. It's strange how small they're making size 5 these days.
3: I hope you didn't tire yourself out.
5: Oh, no. In fact, I feel quite gay. It's beginning to look like Christmas around here. You got your tree up yet?
3: Not yet. I think Ozzy's going to get it tomorrow.
5: Oh, a lot of them are already up on our block. You can see the lights. In fact, they're trimming one now in the house across the street.
3: Oh, can you see it?
5: No, but I can see the star go past the window every time it falls over. Have you found out what Ozzy's getting you for Christmas?
3: Oh, yes, we decided this morning. We're buying something for the house and giving it to each other.
5: Oh, really, dear? What is it?
3: It's a new radio phonograph. It's really beautiful, too.
5: Oh, that sounds nice. Are you having it delivered on Christmas?
3: No, it's already here.
5: Well, Ozzy's going to give you something else, isn't he?
3: No, Mother. We decided to be sensible this year. It's our one and only gift.
5: Harriet, dear, there are two times when you're not supposed to be sensible. Finding a husband and Christmas.
3: Well, we're really very happy about it, Mother.
5: Well, for myself, I just love opening presents. But if you and
3: Oh, this only includes Ozzy and me. We intend to get gifts for the boys and you.
5: Oh, now,
3: and...
5: don't bother with me, dear. I'll be happy just knowing that you have a nice new radio phonograph.
3: Oh, now, Mother, please.
5: Really, dear, I don't mind. You can just call me on the phone and play some records for me.
3: But we want to get you something.
5: No, Harriet, no. Well, only one gift, then. Oh, I just can't understand why Ozzy's forcing this agreement on you.
3: Well, he's not forcing it on me, Mother. We're forcing it on each... I mean, we think it's the sensible thing to do.
5: Well, all right, dear. As long as you're happy, that's all that matters. You are happy, aren't you?
3: Yes, Mother.
5: Before I hang up, I want you to smile.
3: I'm smiling, Mother.
5: All right, dear. Goodbye.
1: Putting a little furniture polish on this scratch.
3: What scratch?
1: Can't you see it? It's almost 3 inches long, right here at the bottom of the cabinet.
3: Oh, yes. I wonder how that happened.
1: Probably fell out of the truck. Moving men were probably music haters.
3: Well, it's nothing, dear. You can hardly see it.
1: It'll be all right after I get the polish rubbed in.
3: I just spoke to Mother. She doesn't think too much of our agreement. I could tell by the way she talked.
1: Oh, what did she say?
3: Said she didn't think too much of our agreement.
1: Here's it, Thorny. Catherine's giving him some silly old golf bag.
3: I think we're being very sensible, being sensible.
1: So do I. The combination's a wonderful Christmas present.
3: It certainly is. Mind you, dear, I'm not trying to back out, but it seems that this is more of a gift to me.
1: Oh, nonsense. It's more of a gift to me. You know how I enjoy records. Thorny was so envious of our radio phonograph. All the time he was here, he talked of nothing else but his golf bag.
3: Does that make sense?
1: He was just trying to cover up his jealousy.
3: You aren't envious of Thorny's new golf bag, are you?
1: Well, of course not. Why should I be? I have a golf bag. Fine golf bag. That canvas one out in the garage.
3: That's not a very good one, is it?
1: Well, of course it is. It's a little shabby and dirty, but it's plenty good. In fact, I always attract a lot of attention with it. It's the only golf bag I know of you can put the clubs in the top and take them out of the bottom.
3: I still think that our gift to each other is a very sensible and practical idea.
1: Oh, of course it is. Come on, let's enjoy it. Put on a couple of records.
3: Okay. Oh, here's one. Very appropriate, too. I'm dreaming of a white Christmas.
1: Never mind. There's one right here on the machine. Yeah, this is very appropriate.
3: What's that one, dear?
1: I got plenty of nothing.

0: You know, I bet there's not a family in the country that isn't doing the same thing Harriet and Ozzie are now, planning what's going to be under the tree on Christmas morning. You probably are yourself. And listen, Dad, if you'll send Mom out of the room for a minute, I've got a sensational idea for you and the kids. Okay? All right, here it is. Why don't all of you get together and give Mom a set of 1847 Rogers Brothers? Sure, I told you it was a wonderful idea. 1847 Rogers Brothers is the finest silver plate in America. 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It stands alone, beautiful, incomparable. And isn't that just the kind of present you want for Mom? There's nothing that will make her feel more proud or happier than to know she owns the one and only 1847 Rogers Brothers. So, see your silverware dealer tomorrow, why don't you? He'll have some good news for you when it comes to the price of 1847. It hasn't gone up since 1945. Yes, this Christmas, give 1847 Rogers Brothers the finest silver plate in America. Ozzie Nelson has always been a practical man. In college, his perception, his ability to see the facts, made him a valuable quarterback. A good example was the Rutgers-Cornell game. It was the last quarter, and Rutgers was trailing 41 to nothing. They had the ball on their own 10-yard line, fourth down, 37 yards to go, 1 minute remained to play. Practical Ozzie sized up the situation in a flash. Calmly, he stepped into the huddle, turned to his teammates, and said,
1: "This is hopeless. Let's quit."
0: Not to be outdone by Practical Ozzie is Sensible Harriet, keen-minded and quick to make decisions. Together, Practical Ozzie and Sensible Harriet make a rather sensible and practical couple. They've even decided to have a sensible Christmas this year. Yes, sir, they've agreed that their new radio phonograph will be their gift to each other. In the living room of the Nelson home, Practical Ozzie stands admiring the addition to the household.
1: Don't you think this sort of overwhelms the rest of the furniture?
2: Oh, I don't know, dear. I think we'll get used to it.
1: Come in.
3: Hello, Mr. Nelson.
1: Oh, hello, Emmy Lou. How are you?
3: David told me about your new combination, Mr. Nelson. I just had to come over and see it.
2: Hello, Emmy Lou.
3: Hello, Mrs. Nelson. Oh, it's beautiful.
2: Do you really like it?
3: Oh, yes. And aren't you lucky to have a husband like Mr. Nelson? There aren't many men who'd buy something like this so close to Christmas. But here, Mr. Nelson gets this lovely radio phonograph. And on Christmas morning, he'll surround it with all the beautiful presents he's bought you. What a wonderful husband.
1: Well, actually, Emmy Lou... No, wait a minute, Emmy Lou, you don't understand.
3: Yes, I do, Mr. Nelson. You're a man who knows how to keep romance alive. You're a man who knows how to keep romance alive. A man who tries to make each Christmas better than the one before.
1: Yes, you've got a point.
3: You can be summed up in one word, Mr. Nelson. And that word is...
1: No, please, Emmy Lou, I don't deserve it.
3: Oh,
1: one maybe,
3: yes,
1: but...
3: you do, Mr. Nelson.
1: No, Emmy Lou.
3: Well, goodbye, Mrs. Nelson. Fortunate luck. And goodbye, Mr. Nelson. Generous, big-hearted, bankrupt Mr. Nelson.
1: Such an emotional girl. I wonder if that could be a thyroid condition.

0: What a mob. Why in the world does everybody have to wait till the last minute to do his Christmas shopping? Now, seeing all these silly things makes you realize how sensible we're being, doesn't it, Harriet? Harriet? Come on, dear, keep moving.
1: Oh,
0: I'm sorry, madam. I thought you were my wife.
1: Fresh.
0: Harriet? Harriet, where are you?
1: I'm right behind you, dear.
0: Oh.
1: Oh, Ozzy, isn't that a beautiful nightgown?
0: Where's that?
1: That blue lace one over there on that dummy. Not very practical, of course.
0: Isn't it awfully thin?
1: Thin?
0: Yeah, the nightgown. Oh, not the dummy. The dummy... No, I mean, the nightgown is thin.
1: Well, it's supposed to be thin. Isn't it a lovely shade of blue?
0: Well, it's blue because you freeze to death in it. I wonder what those dummies are made of.
1: Better be going, dear. We still have to pick up the tree, and I've got to get dinner.
0: I'll be right with you. I just want to look at some of this sports equipment. Isn't it awful when you think of all the husbands and wives who are going to give each other silly, impractical gifts like these?
1: That's a good-looking fishing pole, isn't it?
0: Hey, that's not bad. I bet you could pull in some big fish with that one.
2: Well, well, sir, it's easy to tell that you're fish-minded.
0: Oh, that's just my hair oil, I think.
2: You certainly know which is the best equipment. You are no doubt an expert.
0: Oh, I've done a little fishing, yes.
2: It is a beauty, isn't it? I take it you're dropping a little hint as to what you'd like for Christmas, huh?
1: No, we're being sensible this year.
2: And there's nothing more sensible than this Flexo fly rod. Flexible yet unbreakable.
0: It's a nice-looking rod, all right.
2: Look at the light in your husband's eyes, madam.
1: Mm-hmm, I notice it. Of course, that might be left over from the negligee we were just looking at.
2: No, I'd know that look anywhere. That's the fly rod fisherman glaze. Here, take it in your hand. Feel the new lightweight. Note the whip in it. Can't you just see yourself in some cool mountain stream on a warm summer day?
0: Funny, I can almost feel the clear water lapping at my feet.
2: Oh, I'm sorry. It's that darn drinking fountain that's been leaking all day.
1: But I think we better be going.
0: Yeah, I guess you're right. Thank you very much for the demonstration.
2: Oh, glad to do it. Anytime you want anything in the way of fishing equipment, just ask for me. That's my section.
0: I'll do that. What's the name?
2: Salmon. George Salmon.
1: We've got everything now, haven't we?
0: Yes, everything except the Christmas rod. The Flexo, the Christmas tree.
1: Ozzy, why don't you pick up the tree and I'll go home and fix dinner?
0: What's the rush? It's only... Yeah, maybe that would be a good idea. I'll see you back home.
1: Okay, goodbye, dear.
0: Goodbye.
1: Goodbye. It's Salmon.
2: Oh, that's you. For a second, I thought there was a leak in one of our basketballs.
1: How much is that fly rod my husband was looking at?
3: The Thornburys have got their tree up already. Can we put ours up tonight?
1: Please, Pop.
0: Tonight? We always wait till Christmas Eve to decorate the tree. You guys don't want to spoil your Christmas Eve, do you?
1: We won't spoil it, Pop. It'll be fun.
0: Besides, if you decorate the tree tonight, you'll just want to do something else tomorrow night.
3: We thought tomorrow night we could open our presents.
1: Oh, fine. By the time Christmas gets here, you'll be celebrating New Year's.
0: Now, look, fellas, I'm sorry, but we're not going to decorate the tree tonight.
1: Sure would be fun, boy.
0: I know it would, Ricky, but we're not going to do it. 5 days isn't too long to wait.
3: I guess not.
0: It's almost a week. That's not too long. It'd be fun tonight, yes, but it just spoiled Christmas Eve.
1: Okay, Pop.
3: Whatever you say, Pop.
0: Do you boys know where the ornaments are?
3: Sure, they're up in the attic.
0: Well, don't break any bringing them down.
3: We won't. Can we play some Christmas music on the new phonograph, Pop?
0: Oh, no, definitely not. Now, that's where I draw the line. No Christmas music. Let's save something for Christmas Eve.
3: But what about I'm Dreaming of a White Christmas? That's not really Christmas music because you're only dreaming of it.
0: Yes, that's true. Okay, we'll play I'm Dreaming of a White Christmas, but that's all.
1: Okay, Pop.
0: Of course, Santa Claus is coming.

0: pretty late, dear. Hadn't we better get to bed?
1: Well, let's wait till the fire dies out.
0: Tree looks pretty, doesn't it?
1: It'll look even better with the presents under it. That's when a tree is at its best, with the presents piled high. Of course, there won't be any for you this year. For me, that is.
0: Or for you, for me.
1: Do you realize Christmas isn't until next Saturday and it's all over for us? That's the one drawback to being so darn sensible. You don't get anything.
0: You'll get something from the boys.
1: Oh, yes, yes, the boy, that's right. I wonder what they bought me. What could they buy me with that measly allowance I get? Times like this, I wish I wasn't such a cheapskate.
0: Well, you aren't a cheapskate. And we have a lovely present.
1: You mean that thing with the bottom half of the cabinet gouged out? I think it needs adjusting or a new tube or something, too. It's got an awful tone. The bass keeps going boom, boom.
0: I think it's a wonderful gift.
1: Oh, so do I, but... I mean, if you hadn't gotten it for me, I'd have been just as pleased with something less expensive. Like a Flexo fly rod.
0: Funny, I was just thinking that if you hadn't gotten me the radio phonograph, I'd have been quite happy with that blue lace nightgown.
1: Actually, though, why do I need an expensive fly rod?
0: Well, they're awfully nice to have.
1: Oh, I know, but how many fish have I ever caught?
0: One.
1: I didn't really catch that one. It was lying on the bottom of the stream and I stepped on it.
0: Blue lace nightgown isn't very sensible either. Much too flimsy. I'd freeze in it.
1: Oh, you could wear your flannel pajamas under it.
0: We've been very sensible.
1: Oh, very practical.
0: Ozzie, would you rather have the fly rod than the radio phonograph and tell the truth?
1: Oh, possibly so, but I'm not sorry about our agreement. You can get it for me on my birthday. Next to a fly rod, I'd rather have a radio phonograph. If I didn't get a new tennis racket or maybe a golf bag.
0: But you would like a fly rod.
1: Well, I guess so, but it's so impractical. You could never wrap a present like that. It's too long.
0: Oh, no, it's collapsible. And then you remove the reel and wind the line up.
1: Oh, well, then you could probably... Harriet, you broke our agreement. You bought me the fly rod.
0: Oh, no, dear.
1: You didn't?
0: Not exactly. I'll tell you what happened. You know what a lovable, friendly dog Nick is. And you've been awfully good to him all year, and so he's going to give it a fishing rod for Christmas.
1: Oh, where is it?
0: In the linen closet under the blankets on the top shelf. There's another package in there, a big box with a red ribbon around it.
1: Oh, well, that's a polo shirt.
0: Pretty fancy. Blue lace polo shirt.
1: How did you know it was blue lace?
0: I accidentally punched a hole in the box with my nail file.
1: Oh, Harriet, now you've spoiled the surprise.
0: You mean that beautiful nightgown was from me? Oh, but you promised...
1: No, it wasn't from me. It was from the Thornberry's cat.
0: Now, I think we're showing real strength of character, keeping our agreement like this.
1: Gee, I wish you hadn't told me about Nick buying me the fly rod. What a thoughtful dog he is. Maybe we ought to give him the Thornberry's cat for Christmas. Do you know, it sure would have been a surprise Christmas morning, that fly rod.
0: So was my nightgown. Too bad you had to mention it.
1: Mention it? Well, you jabbed a hole in the package with your nail file.
0: I wasn't sure what it was, though. It was just a tiny hole.
1: Oh, well, you'd have found out. Tomorrow you'd probably nick the box with your meat cleaver.
0: I wouldn't. What time is it, dear?
1: 11:45. This watch band is getting pretty worn. You know, they had some nice-looking leather ones down at the Emporium. Say, you know, I've been pretty nice to the Dunkel's Fox Terrier.
0: And now that you mention the Emporium, did you see those darling compacts at the

0: grocery counters. Wouldn't it be nice if those pigeons down at the City Hall should decide to get together and buy me one?
1: Of course, I have my fly rod and you have your nightgown. It'd be silly to want anything else.
0: Oh, it'd be very impractical.
1: Wouldn't be sensible.
0: It could keep happening over and over again.
1: Are you sure you'd buy me a leather watch band? Then I'd discover how shabby my wallet is. They have beautiful wallets at the Emporium and very reasonable, too.
0: You'd get me the compact, and then I'd look at my tarnished old lipstick case and remember the beautiful ones they have at Schwab's. Do you know something, dear? I think this is going to be the nicest Christmas we've ever had.
1: Just one thing, though. Don't buy me too many expensive presents. I can't afford it this year.

0: Harriet's right. This really is going to be the best Christmas she's ever had. Even better than she thinks. Because what Harriet doesn't know is that Ozzie made a secret trip down to Mr. Jonathan's silverware store the other day. And you know what he ordered? A beautiful, gleaming, wonderful, magnificent tea service in 1847 Rogers Brothers Remembrance Pattern. Isn't that right, Mr. Jonathan?
1: Yep, that's it, Mr. Smith. We talked it over, Ozzie and I, and we decided it was just perfect. Harriet's got a set of 1847 Rogers Brothers for her table. I'm crazy about it, too, you know.
0: Why, sure. What woman wouldn't be? 1847 Rogers Brothers is the finest silver plate in America.
1: Yep. Well, so Ozzie and I thought the tea service was just perfect. He ordered it to match her 1847 pattern, and now he's all set. A wonderful idea for a present, you know.
0: Yes, sir. 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
1: You know, Mr. Smith, when a woman's got anything made by 1847 Rogers Brothers on her table, she's really got something. 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
3: Oh, I'm sorry, dear.
2: Oh, thank you.
3: Here, I'll put you on again. You better throw yourself
4: 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This is NBC, the National Broadcasting Company.

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0: sweetie. How kept you so long?
1: Well, I went 6 stops past our station.
0: Why?
1: Well, every time I went to get off, some nice gentleman got up and offered me a seat, and I just couldn't turn him down. Oh, Jane, I have wonderful news.
0: Really?
1: I've decided to better myself.
0: Oh, wonderful. You're going to give up Al?
1: Oh, no, Jane. I've made up my mind to have culture and social position. So I took my last $30 out of the bank and enrolled in the school for piano lessons.
0: Piano lessons?
1: Mm-hmm.
0: Irma, look in the corner.
1: Huh? Oh, it's not there.
0: No.
1: Oh, well, you probably mislaid it someplace.
0: Yes, I swept it under the rug while I was cleaning. Look, sweetie, I'm trying to get this situation clear. I sent the piano back to cut down expenses, and you have to pick this time to take piano lessons. Irma, I can't understand how you could do a thing like that. You never touched that piano.
1: Well, it got me all confused. It has 3 pedals on the bottom, and I only have 2 legs.
0: Irma, let's not waste any more time. The piano is gone, and you need your money. So go back to the music school and tell them you've changed your mind.
1: Oh, Jane, they won't give the money back. You can see what it says right here in this circular.
0: Let me see.
1: Look.
0: The Beethoven School of Music. Sam Beethoven, president.
1: Oh, they have a real nice slogan, haven't they, Jane?
0: Let me read it. If you have music in your heart and bones, who knows, you may be another Spike Jones. Oh, no. And look at this. Hours from 9 to 6, payments in advance, and positively no refunds.
1: I discussed that part about refunds with Mr. Beethoven, and he said the purpose of music is to make people happy, and that if he had to give back the money, it would make him very sad.
0: But, honey, what are you going to do? You're stuck with the lessons, and you have no piano. What are you going to practice on?
1: Oh, could use a typewriter and hum.
0: Oh, sweetie, be sensible. Come in.
2: It's only me, Professor Kropotkin. Hello, Janie and Irma. Proud like 2 little peacocks. One with her head in the air, the other with air in her head.
0: Why, Professor?
2: Oh, excuse me, Janie. A little joke I found on a package of birdseed. Girls, I was wondering, could I borrow some wire to hang up a picture of Mrs. O'Reilly in my room?
0: Well, surely, but why the sudden affection for Mrs. O'Reilly?
2: The doctor's orders.
0: Doctor's orders?
2: Yeah. He put me on a diet, and her picture is the only thing that will spoil my appetite. What seems to be the trouble, girls? You look a little... Say, where is the piano?
0: Professor, I just sent the piano back because the payments were too large, and what do you think Irma did?
2: Signed up for piano lessons.
0: How did you guess?
2: I figured for Irma to be a logical step. Irma, darling, maybe you can get your money back,
1: huh? Oh, no, there are no refunds, but it says on this circular that I can substitute something else for piano lessons if... You're a musician, Professor. What do you suggest?
2: Well, please, let me look at the list, huh? Beethoven Music School. I knew a man who took their course, studied for 10 years, still couldn't learn to play an instrument.
0: Then the school didn't help him at all?
2: Well, Janie, yes and no. After 10 years, he was so mad that every time he saw someone play, he would wave his fist at him. Became one of the biggest conductors in America.
1: Oh. You see, Jane, I told you it was a good school. What course do you think I ought to take, Professor?
2: Well, here's something that sounds practical. Combination harp and drum lessons.
0: Practical?
2: Sure. Anyone who practices all day on the drum should also be prepared to play the harp.
3: Hello, Jane. Professor? Hiya, chicken.
1: Hello, Al, honey.
2: Say, Al, that's a beautiful coat. Where did you buy it?
3: Oh, thanks. Got it on an election bet.
2: Oh, you won it.
3: Well, not exactly. Another guy lost the bet, and I held his coat while he pushed a peanut down the street with his nose. Poor man, he didn't see the traffic signal turn green. Wouldn't have happened if he had worn a taillight. say, what happened to the piano?
1: Oh, Jane sent it back.
3: Oh, that's tough. Well, if my new deal comes through, we'll all be on Easy Street.
4: What is it this time, Al? Punching holes in Dixie cups and selling them for soup strainers?
3: Nothing so petty. This one can't miss. It's a special type television set for bars. It shows only half an image. So when you start seeing double, the picture will still be single. Well, what do you think of it?
1: Oh, it's wonderful, Al. Jane, don't you think he's a live wire?
0: No, but I'd like to see him holding on to one. Look, Al, if you really want to be helpful, see if you can get Irma's money back.
3: What money?
1: I paid $30 for piano lessons, but now that Jane has sent the piano back, I won't be able to hear what I'm playing.
3: Well, if we want to get that money back, Chicken, all we got to do is tell him a pathetic story, and it's got to work.
1: Are you sure, Al?
3: Why, certainly. Sob stories have worked all through history. Take Columbus. After he discovered America and came back to report to the Queen, she started to ball him up. So he explained in these words, "Your Royal Highness, I know you meant us to go to India, but we got lost with no compass." Thus came the expression, "non-compass meant us."
0: Oh, brother.
1: You see, Jane, you think Al doesn't know anything. Well, this ought to prove it.
0: Good heavens, what was that?
3: That's Mrs. O'Reilly. She sounds like she's being killed.
2: Calm yourself. I had the same hope. But she's only singing. And she won't tell me why.
5: Everybody.
0: Oh, Mrs. O'Reilly, why the sudden burst of song?
5: Why, don't you know it's almost time for the annual singing contest?
3: What singing contest?
0: Oh, it's a neighborhood thing, Al. The community center around the corner gives a $50 prize to the winner.
5: That's right. It's 72nd Street versus 73rd Street. And since it's a friendly affair, I'm entering the contest.
2: Mrs. O'Reilly, you are entering the contest?
5: And why not?
2: Look, Mrs. O'Reilly, just because you are built like the sextet from Lucia don't mean you can sing like that.
5: Oh, yes. For your information, I'd have you know I came in second last year. I would have won, but I had a frog in my throat.
2: Well, then it's your own fault. You should have kept still and let the frog sing.
1: Oh, please, Professor, let me see that circular.
0: Irma, what are you up to?
1: Now, let's see. Bagpipe, trombone, bugle. Oh, here it is. Vocal lessons.
0: Vocal lessons?
1: Well, Jean, I can't get my money back for the piano lesson, so maybe I can take vocal lessons for a couple of weeks and then try for the prize.
0: Irma, you can't even carry a tune.
1: Oh, I will go in for any of that heavy music. Miss O'Reilly, do you mind if I compete with you?
5: Oh, I'm used to competition.
2: Sure. Wasn't she in that sewing contest with Betsy Ross?
5: Oh, hush up, you.
3: You know, Jane, I think Chicken's got a great idea.
0: Well, I suppose the money is lost anyway, so no harm can come from her trying.
1: Oh, thank you, Jane, and I'm going to try very hard. You can't tell what'll happen.
3: Oh, this is exciting. Wouldn't it be terrific if Chicken turned out to be a female Caruso?
1: Yes, Al, and then you'll be my man Friday.
0: You know, they say when most good singers sing, the glasses vibrate. But when Irma sings, you get the feeling the glasses are trying to run back into the cupboard. Deep in my heart, I know she hasn't got a chance to win the contest, and the money she gave the Beethoven Music School is down the drain, but there's always a chance that the judge of the contest may have worked at Atlantic City and will declare Irma the winner because she has the nicest legs, which gives me the thought that if Irma were a cricket and would rub her legs together, she'd make better music than she does with her voice. Uh-oh, there she goes again.
1: Do, re, mi, fa, sol, la, ti, do. do, ti, la, so, fa, mi, re, do. Gee, aren't those lyrics pretty, Jane?
0: Irma, are you sure this is what you want to do?
1: Oh, this song, my practice number. I can pick any song I want to for the audition. I may even sing an operatic number.
0: Opera? Do you know any?
1: My favorite is Laugh, Clown, Laugh from the opera Parcheesi.
0: Parcheesi? Oh, yes, that must be Italian for Pagliacci. Look, sweetie, I've already resigned myself to kissing that $30 goodbye, but as long as you insist on going through with this audition, don't you think you should try to sing something simple?
1: Well, there are three simple songs I like. I'm Just a Prisoner of Love, Why Not Take All of Me, and He's Too Fat for Me. Gee, all afternoon at the office, I was trying to decide which one I liked best.
0: At the office? So your boss, Mr. Clyde, must have just loved that.
1: Yes, he said my singing really sends him. It's just that he has so much work to do at the office, he can't go.
0: Oh, Irma, why don't you just forget this whole thing?
1: Oh, no, Jane, I'm sure I can sing. Don't forget they laughed at another singer, but now he's a millionaire.
0: What singer are you talking about?
1: The one who sells all those sewing machines. Well, listen, Jane, I'm going down to the dime store. So far, I have a Prisoner of Love, and Why Not Take All of Me and the others, but maybe I'll find something I like better.
0: All right, sweetie. Goodbye. Hello. Who? The community center? Oh, yes, Mr. Sterling.
6: What?
0: You received Irma Peterson's application to enter the singing contest.
6: What?
0: You're listening to all the 73rd Street contestants in a half an hour? Yes, I'll tell her you'll be here.
6: What?
0: Yes, I'll convey the same message to Mrs. O'Reilly. Thank you, Mr. Sterling. Goodbye. Come in.
6: Oh, Mr. Clyde.
7: Miss Stacy, excuse me for barging in like this. Is Irma Peterson here?
6: No, but she'll be right back. Why?
7: I want to fire her. I want to assassinate her. I want to... I don't know what I want to do to her.
0: Now, control yourself, Mr. Clyde.
7: I'm sorry, Miss Stacy. That girl has worked for me for some time, and I've put up with a lot. I didn't mind when she cut holes in my galoshes so the water would run out. And I could even take it when she had my desk painted and that put my new top coat over it so no one would get their hands wet. But what is this song title madness?
0: Well, Mr. Clyde, she's entering a singing contest and she has song titles on her mind.
7: On her what? Miss Stacy, I dictated a letter to her yesterday and I found this carbon copy. It's to my most important client. I'm supposed to be a lawyer, but when he gets this letter, I'll need one.
0: Well, let me see it. Dear Mr. Vanderbilt, I regret the Court of Appeals decided against us, but I trust you'll appreciate my position in this matter as I am just a prisoner of love. Oh, no.
7: Continue.
0: Please remember that you have had my untiring efforts, my 30 years of experience, my unimpeachable integrity, so why not take all of me?
7: There's more. Keep going.
0: I was considering enlisting the help of ex-Senator Bernard Sindel, but I have decided against this because he's too fat for me. To say.
7: There's nothing for you to say. If I lose this client, not only is Miss Peterson fired, but I'm going to sue her. Goodbye.
0: Mrs. O'Reilly! Mrs. O'Reilly!
3: Hello, Jane. Where's Chicken?
0: Al, let me ask you a sentimental question. Would you like to have Irma at your side through the years?
3: Couldn't think of anything better. Why?
0: Well, save a space for her in the unemployment line. She lost her job.
3: Lost her job? What's the matter with that girl? Is she going Hollywood?
0: Al, it's a long story. All I know is she just about lost her job. She hasn't got a nickel in the bank. She's wasted money on singing lessons, and she hasn't got a chance to win the contest. Now, Al, what are we going to do?
3: Oh, wait a minute, Jane. I think I hear her coming.
1: I'm just a prisoner of love.
3: Chicken, your prison days are over. Got a feeling you're about to be executed.
1: Why? Why, what's happened?
0: I'll tell you, Irma. I just had a talk with Mr. Clyde, and he's disgusted with you. You're just about to lose your job.
3: And in that case, you're going to need that $30 you spent for lessons to tide you over. So you got to go back to that Beethoven music school and cry for your money. Give him a real sob story.
1: Oh, but I wouldn't know what to say.
3: Well, there's nothing to it. You simply say something like, you lost your job, and if you don't get the $30 back, you will have nothing to eat, and the children will starve. You got a chicken?
1: Oh, word for word.
3: Good. Let me hear it.
1: All right, now let's see. I want the $30 back because I'm starved and I have nothing to eat but the children.
3: Hold it, chicken. You got the right words, but they sound like they went through the mixmaster.
0: Oh, Al, you know she won't get it right. Besides, there are no refunds.
1: Yes, and I'm determined to go through with the contest.
3: Okay, chicken. When our backs are against the wall and there ain't no time to stall, there's only one man to call.
1: Who, Al?
3: Who else but...
8: Hello, Joe.
3: Al, got a problem. Irma is entering a contest in the community center. How can I make sure she wins when she sings? Huh? You don't like people who sing? Well, why not, Joe? Uh-huh. Uh-huh. Uh-huh. Mm-hmm. Your brother did some singing to the district attorney and they almost tracked your whole gang. Can understand your point. So I guess you can't help us, but thanks for the effort and goodbye, noble friend.
5: Hello, folks. Janie, the professor here told me you called me.
0: Yes, I did, Mrs. O'Reilly. Mr. Sterling from the community sing call. He's going to audition all the applicants in this block, and he'll be here any minute.
5: Any minute? Glory be. I'd better try my voice. Oh, la, la, la. Oh, well, my notes seem to be nice and pear-shaped.
9: Why not? You're built like one.
5: Catador Toscanini, you.
9: Mrs. O'Reilly, please, I'm only fooling. You know that to me, you look like a queen.
5: Well, that's better.
9: The Queen Mary in Drydock.
5: Now listen here, you.
0: Oh, please be still. Will you? Someone's at the door. Come in.
10: Good evening. I am Mr. Sterling.
0: Oh, yes, you call.
10: I hope I'm not late. I've been listening to all the applicants on this block, and I must say, up to this point, 72nd Street has it all over 73rd Street.
5: Well, we're going to change that.
10: Are you Irma Peterson?
1: Oh, no, I am. But listen to Mrs. O'Reilly first, because I'm trying to memorize the words in my song.
10: All right, Mrs. O'Reilly, what are you going to sing?
5: Well, I was going to sing a little Welsh number called Lost in the Wilderness.
9: Inspired by a visit to my room.
5: I'll sing The Last Rose of Summer.
10: Let's hear it.
5: Well, here we go. Ready, Professor?
9: Ready.

0: That's very interesting. And, And now, Miss Peterson, what are you going to sing?
1: Well, I was going to sing I'm Just a Prisoner of Love, but I forgot the words, so I'll sing Onesie Twosie, because any child can remember that.
2: I'll accompany you, my darling. You ready? One, two.
1: Onesie Twosie, I'll kiss you, Z. Hey, Jane, what comes after Twosie?
3: Try Threezy.
1: Threezy? Jane, are you sure it's Threezy?
3: Yes, didn't you just sing Twosie?
1: Yes, but I thought Wednesday came after Twosie.
0: If you don't mind, Miss Peterson, I'll come back when you know what day it is. Goodbye.
2: Well, don't cry, Irma, darling.
3: Well, she's got plenty to cry about. She spent her last $30, she's out of the contest, and to make things simply adorable, she's lost her job.
2: But don't forget, she's still got me.
3: That still leaves the score nothing to nothing.
1: This is the blackest day of my life.
3: Oh, you always say that.
1: Well, this is really dark black. Come in. It's you, Mr. Clyde.
4: Look, Miss Peterson, I'm a square-dealing man, and I always say what's on my mind. That letter you sent to our client who lost $50,000 in that case yesterday.
1: Yes?
4: Well, he just called me. He said he laughed at your letter so much he forgot his losses and gave me another case.
1: What?
4: And to show my appreciation, you're rehired, and here's a $50 bonus.
1: Oh, I'm so happy I could sing.
4: You do, and I'll take back the money.

0: end of Irma's musical career, Lily Pons can now breathe easy again. And thanks to Mr. Clark's generosity, Irma has $50. Irma, what are you going to do with the $50?
1: Oh, I think we ought to get the piano back. I need it.
0: Honey, you never touched the piano. What do you mean you need it?
1: Well, every time Al kissed me, I used to lean against the piano. Now I'm liable to fall out the window.
0: And you know something? 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
5: Can you imagine this J.J. Tuttle trying to sell me a third interest in his book, My Life in the Sudan?
6: Why, Oliver, you talk as though his book isn't any good. Just this afternoon you told him it sounded great.
5: I told him that just to get rid of him.
6: Well, then you think the book's no good?
5: Of course not. Tuttle's never been further than Long Beach. I wouldn't put a dime in it.
6: Homer Meister did.
5: Well, what would you expect? Of course he did.
6: Well, then you can prepare yourself for a shock.
5: A shock?
6: Yes. You seem so interested in the deal that I paid Mr. Tuttle $150 for a share.
5: $150? Where did you get it?
6: Out of the cash box.
5: Out of the cash box? That wasn't my money. That belongs to the boss.
7: Uh-oh, here we go again, folks.

0: And now let's visit the Anderson family. Well, this whole thing started when J.J. Tuttle, the gentleman who lives next door to the Andersons, wrote a travel book called My Life in the Sudan. All Tuttle needs is some money to have it printed. The first that Oliver Anderson knew about the book was while the family was eating dinner.
1: Did you tell Pop about Mr. Tuttle's book, Mom?
2: Not yet, dear.
3: What book is this?
2: Oh, Mr. Tuttle's written a book about his travels in the jungles. He thinks it'll be a bestseller.
1: He told Mom and me some of the stuff he's going to have in it. Oh, it sure swell, Pop.
3: You mean he wrote a book?
2: Yes, he did. 160 pages, all about tiger hunting and, oh, lots of interesting things.
3: I thought he was going to go to work.
2: Why, Oliver Anderson, don't you think it's work writing a whole book?
3: Oh.
2: I should think you'd try to help him. After all, there's a lot of money in books, you know.
3: All right, he's written a book. Get your sleeve out of the potato, Junior.
2: He's willing to share his good fortune with others, too. That's a good trait in anyone.
3: Oh, I didn't say it wasn't.
1: He wants to see you, too, Pop, after you eat.
3: Well, I don't know anything about books. Bread, Junior.
2: Yeah, sure. He's waiting for you to come over, Oliver. I told him you would.
3: Okay, but I don't know how I could help him.
1: Can I go, too, Pop?
2: No, you'd better stay home, Junior.
1: Oh.
2: I think Mr. Tuttle wants to talk business with your father.
4: Great Scott, what now? Yes, what is it?
3: Never mind, it's just Anderson.
4: My, step right in.
3: Well.
4: Why don't you identify yourself, my dear fellow?
3: Why, were you expecting the cops?
4: Cops? What made you mention the constabulary?
3: Oh, just kidding. Hi, Homer.
5: Hi, Oliver.
3: Tuttle, Mary said you wanted to see me.
4: Yes, I did. Oliver, I've the greatest book which has hit the publishing field for many a year.
3: Have I read it?
5: Well, no, not yet.
3: Oh.
5: You see, we have to be mighty careful who we let in on it. And the first one we thought of was you. Yep.
3: Is this going to cost me something?
4: Like I told Mary this afternoon, a man with your wonderful sense of humor will go far. lock the door there, Homer. I don't want a word of this to leak out.
5: Yep.
3: Well, maybe if it's a secret, I shouldn't listen.
4: Come now. Let's get to the business at hand. Homer, were you successful?
3: Here, Homer, sit down in my chair.
5: No, thanks, Oliver. I'm going to stand. Well, Tuttle, I hate to say it, but I didn't make it. Marthy's got a new lock on the trunk.
3: A new lock?
5: Yep.
3: You don't mean you're moving out, Homer?
4: Quiet, please. Homer, you told me expressly that you could obtain the $200 on a moment's notice.
5: Well,
4: Yes, so I saved you a fourth interest in my book, My Life in the Sudan.
3: $200? That's silly. Well, I can buy any book for a dollar and have no worry.
4: Please, Anderson, just a moment.
3: Well, a stupid $200.
4: Homer, this is a fine state of affairs. After I've made arrangements for you and the photographs and all.
3: Oh, well, Homer doesn't take a very good picture anyhow.
5: Oh, well, I done the best I could, Tuttle.
3: Look, maybe I just better run on home.
4: No, please, Anderson. This is most important.
3: Oh, well.
4: Now, Homer, I've made concessions in your favor. I made arrangements for your picture to be taken with my old squirrel gun.
5: Oh, me.
4: Yes, that, of course, goes on page 2 of the autobiography.
3: Well, yes, just how is that going to help Homer, Tuttle?
4: Help him? Great Scott, he can send an autographed copy to the mayor of North Platte.
3: Yeah, well, maybe the mayor can't read.
5: Oh, he can, too. He can read as good as I can. Yeah, right nice feller. You say I get my picture in the front? Yeah. Oh, me. How big picture?
3: Well, now, wait, Homer. You only got half a page, you know.
4: Half a page. For 200, that's a fair deal.
3: I'd take it myself, Homer, if I had 200.
4: I have also arranged a native costume. With rifle, and you pose with a full-grown tiger.
3: Is the tiger tame?
4: We take the picture at the zoo.
5: Yep.
4: And of course, Homer is outside the cage. They take the bars right out of the photograph.
3: Gee, Homer, for 300, you could get right in and ride the tiger.
5: Well, it's a mighty interesting deal, Tuttle.
3: Homer.
5: And as soon as Marthy goes downtown, I'll get the 200 out the trunk.
3: Yep. That's the way Homer is, Tuttle. Yep. If he wants a thing, he spends.
4: Of course, if Homer can obtain, say, an additional 100, I might see fit to enlarge the picture.
3: Oh, yeah, instead of it, the title being My Life in the Sudan, you could call it Our Lives in the Sudan.
4: Yes.
3: Oh, this is brutal.
4: I see financial security ahead for you and for me, Homer. Just think of the millionaires today who would still be riveting or welding, doing common laboring chores, if they hadn't taken a chance on a good thing.
3: Oh, there's no question about it. Yeah. Well, I hope everything comes out all right.
5: Well, I may drop over with Tuttle.
3: You coming over soon?
5: Oh, maybe an hour or two. Oh, me. Antoinette down at the Jam Cafe said they was having corned beef and cabbage.
6: Good evening, partner.
3: Oh, hi, Denton. Just getting home?
6: Yep.
3: How's the missus?
6: Well, she's feeling a mite better. Been laid up for a couple of weeks. Kind of off her feet, I guess.
3: Hmm.
6: Had to have the vet for her last night.
3: Gee, that's tough.
6: I guess she got hold of some bum pretzels.
3: Well, I guess a person has to be careful.
6: Say, who's this stranger that moved in Meister's garage?
3: Oh, you mean J.J. Tuttle?
6: Yeah.
3: Big fellow? White spats? Gray vest and a dirty?
6: Yeah, that's the varmint. Thought he was with a medicine show.
3: Oh, no. He writes books.
6: You don't say.
3: Yeah, got one ready for the publisher right now called My Life in the Sudan.
6: You don't say. About time somebody wrote about the housing shortage.
3: No. It's Sudan, not Sedan.
6: You know, I'd kind of like a place where I can stretch my legs.
3: Now, look,
6: bit.
3: You don't get it. It's a hunting story. Hunting about tigers, jungles, and stuff. He expects to clean up with it.
6: Yeah, that's the way with them fellers. Selfish-like. Make all the money themselves and keep it.
3: Oh, no, he's not that way. Huh? Homer Meister just bought a third interest in the book for $150.
6: Well, now, it's that good, eh?
3: I don't know. I haven't read it yet.
6: You know, I always wanted to get mixed up in something artistic like that. Do you reckon he'd let me in on it?
3: You'd ask him.
6: Well, I don't know the man.
3: Just tell him you know me. It'll be all right.
6: You don't... Well, do tell. You know, it's right nice of you to steer me onto this thing, Anderson. I won't forget it. You know, I may be able to do something for you someday myself.
3: Always glad to help a neighbor, Denton.
6: Well, I sure hope this thing turns out good, Anderson. Last investment I made, I ended up broke. And the other varmint ended up in Boot Hill.
7: That you, Oliver?
3: Yeah, why?
7: Mr. Chapman's here.
3: Oh, swell. I'll show you where the pipe leaks, Chapman.
8: It's the first chance I got to get over, Anderson. You know how plumbing is these days.
3: Yeah, I know. Plumbing's high.
8: Yeah, you ain't kidding. Well, let's get at it.
3: Yeah, I have some company coming over in a few minutes.
2: Company, Oliver?
3: Yeah, Tuttle's going to run over his book for us.
8: Ah, Tuttle. That's a fellow who sold me an interest in Blisterfix. That's the guy living in with the Meister automobile, eh?
3: No, that is now called the guest house. Come on, I'll show you the pipe.
8: Yeah. Say, what's this book he's going to run over with you?
3: Oh, it's a book he has ready for the publisher. Homer Meister bought into it, and Denton's going to buy into it too, I guess.
8: Jay, is it that good?
3: Looks like it. I haven't read it yet. Here's the pipe.
8: Yeah. Yeah, that ain't no pipe leaking. You just need a washer in that faucet, so.
3: See, I'm getting off cheap then, ain't I? How much is a washer?
8: A nickel.
3: A nickel?
8: Yeah, $3.50 service charge, $3.55 altogether. Say, you say this guy's got something good, eh?
3: Yeah, I guess so. But you wouldn't be interested in books.
8: What do you mean I ain't interested in books? Well, I spend half my evenings reading Superman and Batman with Butch.
3: Well, look, this is a different type.
8: Any pictures in it?
3: I suppose so, but you wouldn't be interested.
8: Now, wait a minute here, Anderson. You mean I ain't gut with culture?
3: I didn't say that.
8: Then why don't you want me to buy a share?
3: I don't care if you do or you don't.
8: Ain't nothing wrong with me. I can read.
3: I know you
8: can.
3: Then
8: I got the dough.
3: Then why don't you talk to Tuttle?
8: I will. I got the same right as anybody else to make a buck.
3: Well, of course you have.
8: And I'd like to see this Tuttle guy try to keep me out.
3: I don't think he will.
8: My dough's as good as yours.
3: Look, Chapman. Don't get pushy here. I don't care what you do with your money.
7: What's going on out here?
3: Nothing. Mr. Chapman's just leaving.
8: Yeah. But Vice, give me $4.75.
2: I didn't know you owed Mr. Chapman anything, Oliver.
3: I don't. Look, I thought you said the bill would be $3.55.
8: It would. But you got me in this argument, and I ain't arguing with nobody on my own time.
3: You know, Mary, I'm sorry we got mixed up in this book business. If anything happened that wasn't any good, I'd have to leave town.
2: Oh, don't be silly, Oliver. I understand Mr. Denton bought a share.
3: And it looks as though Chapman wants a piece of it.
2: But the book's bound to be a success, Oliver. Mr. Tuttle said so. Here he is now. Please, Oliver, don't embarrass the poor fellow. Be kind to him now.
3: I'll try.
2: Oh, good evening, Mr. Tuttle. Come in.
9: Thank you, my dear. My, how lovely you look this evening. The bloom of an orchid on your cheek.
2: Oh, thanks. Uh, Oh, Homer came with you.
5: Howdy, howdy, Mary. Yep, just thought I'd hear him go over it once more. You know, I'm kind of confused in a couple of places.
2: Oliver's right in here, Mr. Tuttle. Just put your hat on the table there.
4: Thank you, my dear. Me such fine hospitality.
3: Look, Tuttle, I have a lot of stuff to do here.
4: Tish, tush. Now, Anderson, I want you to be the first to hear the book, even before the publisher reads it.
2: Is this enough light, Mr. Tuttle?
4: Yes, thank you. May I have a glass of water, Mary?
2: Water? Yes. Oh, of course, I won't be but a second.
3: You don't feel faint, do you, Tuttle?
4: No. But, of course, it's a certain strain.
3: You mean you read the book under a doctor's care or something?
4: The water, me friend, is to moisten me lips.
3: Oh, yeah.
2: Here you are, Mr. Tuttle.
4: Thank you. Now, if we'll have it quiet, please. Now, let's see. You know the title, of course. My Life in the Sudan.
3: Now, look, it's late. Let's get to the meat of the thing.
4: Meat? Oh, yes, of course. Are you ready?
3: Ready? You're going to read it or time it?
4: Quiet. Now, opus.
2: Opus?
4: Merely a publishing term, my dear. Page 1, chapter 1. First edition, first printing. This book in its entirety is covered by copyright.
3: Look, Tuttle, get on with the story.
7: Is that you, Junior?
1: Yeah, I just want to hear the book.
2: Oh, that's all right. Just keep real quiet now, dear.
4: Now, here we go. The tropical sun burning and scorching the very terrain upon which you stand. And in the distance, the warm glow of campfires.
3: Fires during the heat? No, it doesn't make sense.
4: Yes, I see what you mean. Well, perhaps I could just cut out about the campfires.
2: Please, Junior, quiet or leave the room.
4: The savage breast of Bolo, my gun bearer, heaved under his heavy load as under a full moon, we start our trek into the dangerous jungle.
3: Moonlight, sun, campfires, what is it?
4: I'll change that a little.
1: But what about the tigers, Mr. Tuttle?
3: No, Junior, quick.
4: Great Scott, a fellow can't get started on it. Now, I don't mind constructive criticism.
3: Okay, I'll make notes as we go. Maybe we can condense it to about 3 pages. Oh, look at that.
2: Junior, is that you?
1: No, not me. It's Mr. Meister.
4: Great Scott, I've never been so humiliated in my life.
3: Take it easy, Tuttle.
2: Mr. Tuttle, you're bending the
4: And pages. I shall bend them all. Great Scott, I shall take the story where people appreciate real leaders.
3: If you do, you'll be misunderstood.
4: Homer, wake up.
2: Poor Homer, sound asleep.
3: Come on.
5: What? Doggone it, must have dozed off.
4: Yes, come. We're leaving, Homer. I've never been so humiliated in my life.
2: Well, I'm sorry, Mr. Tuttle.
5: Oh, he's the temperamental type, Mary. He's going to be all right.
3: Saves time anyhow, this way. Well, there goes the author. I knew I should have read the thing before I talked about it.
2: Oh, but Oliver...
1: But I thought it was funny, Pop. Gee, I could have listened all night.
3: Maybe funny to you, Junior, but I'll bet Denton and Chapman aren't laughing. After all, they have money in it.
2: Oh, no. You don't think they'll lose it?
3: It's not my lookout.
2: Oh, but Oliver, it is.
3: How do you mean?
2: Because we have $150 in it, too.
3: We have? Where did you get $150?
2: In the cash box.
3: Oh, brother, that wasn't my money. It belonged to the boss.

0: And now back to the Anderson family. Well, J.J. Tuttle has been talking to Oliver about a book he has written called My Life in the Sudan. Oliver talked about the book to several friends and found out that they bought an interest in the book. This in itself would have been bad enough, but to top it all off, he discovered Tuttle had talked Mary into a share of the book, and she'd paid for it with money which belongs to the boss. Oliver now is struggling for a way out.
1: You see, Mary, if you just talked to me, we could have stopped all this. I won't even dare go out of the house now.
2: But you had nothing to do with these other people buying a part of it, Oliver.
1: Yeah, but they think I did. Why, that book isn't even an article. It's just rubbish. Tommyrot, blunder talk.
3: It's sure funny, Pop.
2: Oh, it isn't supposed to be funny, Junior.
1: Well, it would be funny if you hadn't put my $150 into it. Now, how do I pay the boss?
2: I think you're taking it too seriously, Oliver.
1: You think so, huh?
2: Mm-hmm.
1: This doesn't sound so good.
2: Just take it easy, Senator. Oh, Mr. Stanton.
4: Good evening, ma'am. Is your man to home?
2: Why, yes. Won't you come in?
4: Thanks.
2: Mr. Anderson is in here.
4: It's just a little business matter, ma'am.
5: Oh, good evening, Mr. Denton. Well, sit down.
4: No thanks, partner. It's all the same to you. I'll just stand this one out.
5: Well, suit yourself.
4: What's become of that hombre next door? I rattled his doorknob, but nobody answered. Looks like he's gone over the hill.
2: Mr. Tuttle gone?
4: Yep. He's saddled up, I reckon.
5: Oh, I don't think so.
4: Well, of course, I know my money's safe. As long as Anderson's got anything to do with it.
5: Oh, sure, of course.
4: Well, I'm glad to hear it. I thought I'd drop in and pick up my investment. I understand you're in the firm, too.
5: Well, I am, but I'm not cashier.
4: Oh, you ain't it?
5: No.
4: Well, all I can say is this. Some varmint is going to get dry gulched in this neighborhood if I don't see my money by tomorrow's sundown.
2: Oh, well, I'm sure you won't lose anything, Mr. Denton.
4: Well, I'm glad to hear that, lady. I'm not aiming to have no trouble. All I want is my money back.
5: I'll see Tuttle.
4: I just want my money, and by tomorrow's sundown.
5: Huh, fine mess. I'm not going to be stuck with this thing.
2: Well, maybe you could sell it to someone, Oliver.
5: Are you kidding?
2: Well, Junior liked it. Maybe it would make a good children's book.
5: Yeah, but it made him laugh.
2: All the better. That might be a funny book for kids.
5: Hey, wait a minute. Maybe you've got something there.
2: Yeah.
5: I know Peterson down at the publishing house.
2: Oh, say, maybe this is Tuttle.
5: Well, I'll get it. Anderson speaking.
6: Anderson, this is Chapman.
5: Oh.
6: And look here. I got dough in that book, see? And I can't find his punk Tuttle.
5: Well, that's not my fault, is it?
6: Yeah, you talked me into this deal, didn't you?
5: Why, no. I just told you.
6: You told me no such thing. And get this, Anderson. I'm collecting that $200 before Saturday, or there's going to be something mighty unpleasant happen on this street.
5: You'll get your money. Now, just calm down, Chapman.
6: That's what I want to hear. I'm glad I got that all straightened out.
5: Yeah, it's all straight. Goodbye.
2: Chapman.
5: Yeah. Blowing a valve, too. Oh. I knew we shouldn't have been mixed up in this thing, Mary.
2: But Mr. Tuttle sounded so earnest,
5: darling. Yeah, so did Chapman. Now, all I have to do is sell the book.

0: Is that you, Oliver?
1: Oh, boy in the flesh, Mary. Look, money, money, money, money, money, money, lots of it.
0: Why, Oliver, where did you get it?
1: $700.
0: But how did you... I mean, well...
1: Well, Peterson thought it was the funniest kid's book he'd ever read. Said he'd give me $700 now and more if they sold a second printing.
0: But what, have you told Tuttle yet?
1: Well, he's not over there. Neither is Homer. And Martha won't even speak to me.
0: Well, at least you can give these people their money back.
1: That is the first thing I'm going to do. And from now on, when Tuttle mentions anything about investments, say no automatically. Mm. You hear?
0: Well, say, maybe this is Tuttle now.
1: Maybe.
0: Oh, Mr. Chapman. Won't you come in?
2: Oh, yeah. Yeah, thanks, Mrs. Anderson. Say, would you leave the house for a few minutes, please?
0: Leave the house?
2: Yeah. I got words with Anderson. I've been waiting for 3 hours for him to show up.
0: Right in here. Mr. Anderson will talk to you.
1: Oh, yeah. Here you are. Hi, Chapman. Sit down.
2: Hey. I don't want no hospitality, though, from you, Anderson.
1: Huh?
2: I just want $200. And in currency of the U.S.
1: 200? Okay, my friend.
2: Wait a minute. Okay.
1: Yeah.
2: Hey, you mean you got it?
1: Yes, sir. Of course I have.
2: Well, this is indeed a pleasant surprise. Wait till I tell the boys.

0: Hey, Homer!
1: Huh? Who is it?
0: Hey, it's Homer. You know, I've been hiding in them darn bushes for 3 hours, got all caught up there and everything. I've been afraid to come out.
1: Well, you'll be glad to hear that I collected something on the book.
0: Oh, you mean you sold it?
1: Yes, sir, I sold it. But it isn't my life in the Sudan anymore.
0: Where arose by any other name? You got the money?
1: Yes, sir, got the money.
0: Oh, boy, I don't know how glad I am. Oh, boy.
1: How much did you have in it?
0: Well, let's see now. $100 in money, and I better get it back, too.
1: $100, huh?
0: Yeah. And then, of course, he's been living in my garage, and then outside of that, of course, it'd be kind of nice if I had to get a little profit out of it.
1: Profit,
0: you know?
1: Nothing. You're going to be disappointed. I just got your money back.
0: Oh, you did, eh?
1: Yeah, look, and by the way, where is this tower?
0: I can't tell you.
1: Can't tell me? You don't know?
0: Yep.
1: Well, come on.
0: Well, we? No, I can't tell you.
1: Oh, yeah, can't tell me, huh?
0: I can get him, though, if everything's all right.
2: Why don't you go to bed, Oliver? You're worn out.
1: Oh, I'm waiting for someone.
2: Waiting for someone?
1: Yep. Homer's gone out to dig Tuttle up and send him over.
2: Tuttle?
1: Yeah.
2: Oh, now, wait, Oliver. The poor fellow's had enough trouble already.
1: I'm not going to cause him any trouble, but I'll certainly mention that we're not interested in any more of his phony deals.
2: This must be Tuttle now.
1: I hope so.
2: Don't make things any worse for him, dear.
1: I'll wind him up like a clock.
2: Come in, Mr. Tuttle.
3: Thank you, Mrs. Anderson. Your kindness is gratifying in the extremity.
2: Why, Mr. Tuttle. Oh, you look ill.
3: Ami, how does your good husband feel about it?
2: Well, I'm sure I can't say.
1: Well, Tuttle. Come on in, partner. Sit down.
3: Yes. Homer told me all about it.
1: Oh, he did, huh?
3: I want to shake your hand, Anderson.
1: Yeah, never mind that. Now, look. Where's the money you got from these people?
3: It's gone, Oliver.
1: Gone?
3: Yes. We thought perhaps that Homer and I could augment the sum collected, but Homer picked the wrong goat.
1: A fine thing. Horse race betting. And you took tips from that character, Homer? Well, look, Tuttle, just for your information, I paid off the people and kept us both out of jail.
3: Anderson, I'll never forget this. Your kindness, your interest in me welfare, it touches me to the very core of me being.
1: Yeah, very touching. But look, now, wait a minute. I paid everyone. I have my own money back in here. Here's $50 left over.
3: $50?
1: That's right.
3: I mean, in cash?
1: Yes, sir. I got $700 for the book.
3: $700 for a bestseller?
1: Well.
3: Great Scott, Anderson, why do you constantly interfere in me transactions?
2: But, Mr. Tuttle, we couldn't find you.
1: And I'm not going to crawl under automobiles to dig you out.
3: Automobiles?
1: Yes, automobiles. Look at your cobwebs on your coat, grease spot on your vest. Look at your knees.
3: Very well, I accept defeat. I shall take this paltry pittance.
1: Paltry pittance.
3: And start anew, looking forward to even greater triumph.
4: Oh, hi, Mr. Tuttle.
3: Me. Youth. What a wonderful thing.
2: Yeah.
3: Me. It takes me back to me childhood.
1: Yeah, look, Tuttle. Look, it's late and now.
3: My dear old mother, looking down at me with tears in her
1: eyes.
3: Wait
1: a minute, Tuttle. Let's not go into that. Let's close the whole deal here and now. And listen, leave me out of any further deals you may have.
3: I will respect your wishes, Oliver and me colleague.
1: That's fine.
3: Ah, me, now I shall have to start with $50 and run me remedy youth back into thousands. Then I hope to repay you for your kindness.
1: Youth back? Youth back, huh? What's that?
3: Merely a little remedy I perfected for people of 60 or over. Put spring in their steps, sparkle in their eyes, and when the nation learns of me discovery...
1: How do you handle it?
2: Oliver? Bernie.
1: Well, I just asked is all.
3: And when preparations are made, I shall contact you, Anderson. And perhaps for the embers of sordid defeat, we may fan the flame to the very pinnacle of success.
4: Well, gee, Pop.
1: Wait a minute. Never interrupt when people are talking. Now about this youth bastard.
2: Oliver, it's late.
3: Of course I...
1: It doesn't hurt to listen, does it?
2: I know just what'll happen if you listen.
3: Yes, I remember.
1: Well,
3: one...
1: a fella can ask questions, can't he?
2: Of course, but we're not going to get into anything else.
1: Oh, you...
2: You're always...
4: Oh, here we go again, folks.

In the cast were Doug Young and Ray Erlenborn. Music by Gordon Kibbe, and your announcer is Ken Peters. The Anderson Family is a Hollywood Broadcasters production, transcribed from Hollywood.

0: What has a hazelnut in every bite?
1: Sorry!
0: And thick milk chocolate for your delight?
1: Sorry!
0: Nougat and caramel golden light?
1: Sorry!
0: And don't forget the hazelnut in every bite! And again! What has a hazelnut in every bite?
1: Sorry!
0: Thick milk chocolate for your delight?
1: Sorry!
0: Nougat and caramel golden light? And don't forget the hazelnut in every bite!
1: Sorry!
0: A hazelnut in every bite!
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0: On your last trip, did you discover what the Earth people eat? They eat a great many of these. 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
5: You know, some marmalades get some of their tang from added flavoring. While Robertson's Golden Shred gets all of its tang from Seville oranges. What would you rather have for breakfast?
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7: Now, I went to see a play right here lately. It was one of them classical plays. And it was wrote by a fella named William Shakespeare that lived over here in the old country here a while back. And it's a play, it's called Hamlet. And it was named after this young boy, Hamlet, that appeared in the play. And it was pretty good, except that they don't speak as good English as we do. Now, let's see. Hamlet, he lived in this castle over in the old country with his mama and daddy. You know where it was that his daddy was king over this land. And all

Also living with him there was a fellow named Claudius. Now, Claudius was Hamlet's uncle on his daddy's side. And before the play ever opened, this fellow Claudius plotted and killed Hamlet's daddy so that he might gain the throne and then married Hamlet's mama. And that made him Hamlet's stepdaddy. And, well, all do try to remember that if you can, because you will need it later on. Now, there was a fellow Polonius. He lived there. He was a kind of advisor to the king. And there was a fellow named Horatio. He was Hamlet's buddy. He lived there. Then there was a girl named Ophelia that was visiting there. She was Hamlet's sweetheart that he had met at BYPU. And, well, there's all kinds of maids and soldiers and stable boys and things like that that live there too, you know. And remember, before the play ever opens up, Hamlet's daddy's already dead. And when it opens up, it opens up on these two soldiers that was a standing guard one night. And this ghost come up on them. And one of them says, hark. He said, no, they said hark a whole lot back then. He says, hark, what thing is this I see before me? And the other one says, let us flee and seek out young Hamlet, for behold, it bears a visage like unto his father. And it did, too. It looked just exactly like it. You couldn't have took a better picture uptown. They were in the house to get Hamlet, but he had just come in from high school and was tired and had went on to bed. But anyhow, they told him about it, and he got on up and put his britches on and went on outdoors with them. And when he got there, the ghost started talking to him. Says, behold, Hamlet, says, look on me, for I am the ghost of thy father. Then it went on to tell him, you know, how it was that Claudius had plotted and killed him, you know, like I told you a while ago. Well, when it got on telling him, it made Hamlet swear to seek out vengeance on his former uncle and present stepdaddy, Claudius. And after Hamlet sweared it, while the ghost went on off, and none of them ever seen it after that. And it was right there that Hamlet gave that soliloquy about being or not being. And, well, for them that don't know, a soliloquy is a kind of a self-talk. You know, it is, where you kindly, you know, sit and look away off and kindly talk to yourself. And that's what he was a-doing. Only he wasn't sitting down, he was walking. And when he come close to the end of it, he come up on this young girl, Ophelia. And he says to himself, he says, soft, I see Ophelia fair. Well, he sat down and started talking to her. Asked her how she was and how her daddy was and how her mama was. And different ones. And while he was talking, he looked and he seen a fella hiding behind a cedar chest. And he did, and he took out his sword and he run the fella. He run him upstairs and he run him downstairs. But he couldn't catch him, and it made him mad, and he come back to Ophelia, mad at her. And he hit her in the face, and he throwed her on the ground. And he says, get thee to a nunnery, for thy face is a vile thing before my eyes. Now, it was right here that Hamlet first started acting like that he wasn't all that. See, he figured that if the people that plotted and killed his daddy thought that he wasn't right in his mind, they'd talk around him, you know? But they didn't. One night, he was up in his mama's room telling her good night, and he looked over there, and he seen these curtains rustle just the least little bit. And he eased out his sword, and he edged over to where it was the curtains was rustling, and he run the fella through. And the fella fell, and he seen it was that fella Polonius that I told you about a while ago. Well, what he done, he picked him up and took him over and throwed him out this little window in this creek that run by, and none of them ever missed him after that. And it was right after that that this carnival come through. Sideshow, show folks, you know. They come through, and Hamlet had them to put on a show exactly the way that the murder of the king was committed. And let me tell you, when they got to the place in the play that the king was killed, Hamlet's stepdaddy got up out of his chair and he says, hold. He says, cease this wild carrying on and evil acting in the palace of the king. And he run them all out of the house. And it was right there that Hamlet first knowed that he was going to have to get even with his stepdaddy for killing his daddy. And it was also right there that Hamlet's stepdaddy knowed that he was going to have to get shut of that boy or he'd have trouble out of it.
What he done was the next day he put on a big sword fight between Hamlet and another fella. And he give this other fella a sword with a poison point on it. And he give Hamlet a plain sword, and he had a bowl full of poison wine for Hamlet to drink just in case he won the sword fight. Well, he put up his hands and he says, "Lay on." And they went to it. Hamlet backed the fella, and he fella back Hamlet, and back and forth like that for a while, until pretty soon Hamlet got cut on the arm by that poison sword. And he commenced to weaken, but he fit harder than he ever did, and he kept a backing fella off and a backing him off till he run him through. And the fella fell dead. And Hamlet went over to take a drink of that poison wine, and his mama, she knowed it was poison, she took it and drunk it herself, and she fell dead. And then Hamlet, with his last breath, went up to his stepdaddy and run him through, and the stepdaddy fell dead. And then Hamlet, he had done about all he could do, and he fell dead. And it's a pretty good show. And the moral of it is, though, I reckon, if you was to ever kill a fella and then marry his wife, I'd be extra careful not to tell my stepson.

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5: 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Keeps it moist and squeezy. 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It's a new kind of cat food. Moist. It's good for you. Like it?
6: New Cupboard Love. What the well-cared-for cat has for dinner.
7: You know, some marmalades get some of their tang from added flavoring. While Robertson's Golden Shred gets all of its tang from Seville oranges. What would you rather have for breakfast?
5: 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It's your dinner. It's called Cupboard Love. Cupboard Love's different. Comes in a packet, not a tin. See this foil pouch? Keeps it moist and squeezy. That's right. It's a new kind of cat food. Moist. It's good for you. Like it?
6: New Cupboard Love. What the well-cared-for cat has for dinner.
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9: Hello?
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9: Hello?
12: This is Down the Line. I'm Gary Bellamy. We're live on Radio 4. Give us a ring, 08000 155 947. Or you can get us on Twitter at Gary Bellamy DTL. Or you can email us on the email, which is downtheline@bbc.co.uk. What is going on in North Africa? Are there sinister forces at work behind the scenes? Are these really popular uprisings, or is someone else behind it? The CIA, Al-Qaeda, or, I don't know, SMERSH? We'll probably never know. That's the thing with conspiracy theories. Last year's inquest into Princess Diana's death proved conclusively that nothing sinister was going on. It was simply a tragic accident. Or was it? If there was a conspiracy, then surely they would just keep covering things up. That's the nature of conspiracies. If you conclusively prove there wasn't one, it simply means that there was one, or something. And what with the internet, there are more conspiracies going around today than there ever have been. Did a plane really fly into the Pentagon on September the 11th? Did the Americans really put a man on the moon? Are David Cameron and Nick Clegg the same person? You never see them together, do you? Well, you do, but sometimes. And what's happened to Vince Cable? Where's he gone? No one's seen him for months. Who knows? Who cares? Maybe you've got some conspiracy theories of your own. Give us a ring if you have. 08000 155 947 or tweet me at Gary Bellamy DTL. And should we ban deep ends from swimming pools? Apparently the Labour Council in Carthorpe have done just that. But what do you think? Are we overprotective of our children? Are we actually doing them more damage by not exposing them to more risk? Come on, what's wrong with the odd grazed knee? The kids out there should be doing all the things kids should out there be doing. The kids should be out there doing all the things kids should be out there doing. The kids should be out there doing all the things kids should be out there doing. Tree climbing, canoeing, conkers, boxing. Do we really need the nanny state telling us what to do? Or should we be exposing our children to higher levels of terror and violence? I mean, I haven't got any kids, so I don't really care, but I'd like to know what you think. So give us a ring, 08000 155 947, or tweet us at Gary Bellamy DTL. Okay, let's take our first call. Hello, you're down the line.
13: Hiya.
12: Hi.
13: Yeah, I wanted to talk to you a little bit about conspiracy theories, really.
12: Yeah.
13: And I've had some thoughts recently about pigeons.
12: Pigeons.
13: we actually feel that pigeons are possibly aliens. Because you never actually see baby pigeons, do you? You only see fully grown ones.
12: Yeah.
13: And why is that?
12: I never see pigeon nests, do you?
13: No, never.
12: They don't really nest.
13: I've been wandering around London, you know, bold as you like.
12: Mm.
13: Jesus said, you know, the meek shall inherit the earth. And I know pigeons aren't exactly meek per se, they're quite pushy. Mm. But I think they've got a lot to teach us.
12: So they've come from another planet. What can we learn from these pigeons?
13: If you look into their eyes, which are quite creepy, you will find a message coming to you if you allow yourself to hear it.
12: What do you think that message is?
13: God loves you and wants you to just relax.
12: Right. That's a very interesting call. Thank you very much for that.
13: Thank you.
12: Thank you. I've never seen a baby pigeon. Why not give us a ring if you out there have ever seen a baby pigeon? Hello, you're down the line. Who's there?
9: Yeah, I'm ringing about the kids.
12: Oh, yeah, the kids.
9: Kids today, they have it too easy. They're treated like rare birds. Or unless I'm some endangered species. I mean, they're kids, for God's sake. When we was young, well, as soon as we was out the back door, we was eating earth. Mm. We had a stomachache in our lives.
12: Yeah.
9: One day I ate a dead sparrow. Mm. Then I fell off a garage roof onto another boy, cut his head open.
12: Right.
9: We got his head patched up by Mum. We're back out immediately, got after a glass of milk. And then we went there and played fireworks. We had a three-way fight. Fireworks, air guns and stone fight.
12: But this sounds to me quite dangerous. Why can't children just have a nice, safe childhood?
9: I felt brave afterwards. I felt strong. After the fight was over, we went back to our den, which was just a hole, muddy hole, covered with saplings, and we had that place packed full of cigarettes and dirty magazines.
12: Thanks very much for your call.
9: Embassy, Penthouse, Razzle, Senior Service, Melanie.
12: Let's go to another call now. I've got Gordon Bison on the phone. I wonder if he's any relation to Anthony Bison, Professor Anthony Bison, one of our regular callers. Hello, Gordon.
10: Apropos of your thread or strand regarding swimming pools, I'd just like to point out that my son-in-law has a lovely swimming pool in Berkshire. It's kidney-shaped, but what is generally intriguing about it is that it has no deep end whatsoever, and it is, in fact, shallow all the way around the perimeter and deepens into the middle.
12: Right.
10: Thus, there is no shallow end whatsoever. As a result, there is no sense of shame for any of the children who cannot venture beyond the shallow water, as they are all destined to remain in the shallow ends, as it were.
12: Actually, Gordon, I would like to open up the discussion slightly and not just focus on swimming pools.
10: That's absolutely fine with me, Mr. I certainly remember from my childhood that we weren't as mollycoddle as the children seem to be today. Not for one moment of criticism of today's parenting, but I remember my father taking me on many holidays into the Cairngorms and other remote Scottish peaks, and on one occasion, during my seventh year, he left me atop Ben Nevis for 2 weeks, but I survived on a diet of goats.
12: Thanks very much for your call, Gordon.
10: Thank you very much.
12: Thank you.
10: Good day to you.
12: Bye-bye.
10: Bye-bye.
12: Right, my next caller is Simon from Mill Hill. Hello, Simon.
11: Oh, hello. I phoned before, actually, but under a different name.
12: Oh, good. So, what are you ringing about?
11: Well, I'm phoning, obviously, about the subject of Tony Blair.
12: Tony Blair?
11: In 1936, on June the 9th, a plane left London Airport, it was known then.
12: Right.
11: With one briefcase on board, bound for Cairo.
12: Cairo?
11: It was a minimal crew, although there were two officers from MI5.
12: Right.
11: Skip forward 20 years to 1946.
12: Hang on, that you said 1936. You've gone forward 10 years.
11: 1956,
12: yes.
11: 56. That's what I said. September the 4th, another plane leaves from London Airport to Cairo. On board, another briefcase, two members of MI6. Right? Now, it's 1957.
12: So it's a year later.
11: A year later, another plane leaves from London to Cairo. Again, another briefcase.
12: Leather briefcase.
11: But I forgot to say it was locked. You couldn't get into it.
12: All briefcases were locked, were they?
11: Yes, they were all locked. Then, finally, in 1984, two planes, one of them is obviously a decoy, takes off from London to Cairo. Right?
12: Mm.
11: Now, they found on the planes, when the briefcases were opened, they all contained envelopes. And in the envelopes was a series of numbers.
12: Mm.
11: And when they added the numbers up, it came to Tony Blair.
12: Hang on. What do you mean numbers spelt letters?
11: It was numbers, but when you added them up, it spelt Tony Blair.
12: How does that work?
11: When they added the numbers
12: up.
11: So
12: if you add one and five, how does
11: that wouldn't spell Tony. They added the numbers up, and it's spelled Tony Blair. 13 years later, 1997, he comes in power. 13, and there's a war.
12: I don't understand how this works. How do you know that it's spelled Tony Blair? These figures, they could spell any name.
11: Because the person who told me had access to code systems. Well, in fact, he was actually a code system analyst. So
12: right.
11: You don't get better than that, do you?
12: Let me just ask a question. Who sent these briefcases in the first place?
11: Well, it couldn't have been Tony Blair in 1936 because he wasn't around.
12: No.
11: But he could have done it in 1984, but why would he do it? That's what we want, the MOD, and people like Sir Brian Taylor, to look into the matter right. Because the British public need to know.
12: And has this got anything to do with what's going on in Cairo now? Has Tony Blair got anything to do with that as a Middle East peace convoy?
11: Sorry, carry on.
12: Right. You're saying that it was almost foretold that Tony Blair, in these numbers, was going to go to war.
11: I mean, it's something that has been going around for a bit.
12: Yeah, well,
11: I've
12: not heard of it, but it's certainly
11: people are aware of
12: a worry.
11: It, yes.
12: Thanks very much for your call. Bye, Simon.
11: All the best.
12: Bye. Okay, I've got Julia Fitzgerald on the line. Hello.
14: Hello.
12: Hello, what do you want to talk about today?
14: You've been taking calls on whether we mollycoddle our children.
12: Yeah.
14: I would say, never mind the children, I think we mollycoddle older people these days. I think there's a lot of sort of fuss and nonsense about, are they capable of this, and are they too cold, and
12: yeah.
14: In my day, there were no such phrases as senile dementia and Alzheimer's and all that. What are they? I mean, they're just made-up diseases for forgetfulness, aren't they?
12: Well, you'd call it dotty, I suppose.
14: Yes, dotty, that's exactly it. And you see, the less you're tested, the less likely you are to stay mentally agile. You see, what I do with my mother, completely dotty, sometimes I just take her to unfamiliar places, sometimes a high street in a completely unfamiliar area, or perhaps a wood if we're feeling a little bit more adventurous, and I just leave her there.
12: So, hang on, you're saying you take your elderly mother...
14: Well, 86, I don't call that elderly.
12: To a strange place, and you leave them there to get home by themselves.
14: She's been allowed to go soft, that's my point.
12: Yeah, but there's a difference...
14: in a home, somebody provides her meals, somebody cuts it up, there's nothing she has to do for herself.
12: There's a difference between
14: anymore.
12: Being cruel and helping somebody.
14: No, you see, that's exactly where society's gone wrong. That's not cruel at all, that is teaching somebody independence.
12: Hang on.
14: In fact,
12: yes, but you could
14: you
12: just
14: see,
12: say
14: I
12: to her...
14: people are being patronised these days and told they can't do this.
12: Well, what else do you do with your mother?
14: Well, not that close to our home, but close to the home she's in. There's a quite dangerous estate. I mean, it's notorious. It's in the papers a lot. I make her walk through that just as it's turning dark. Not fully dark. I think that would be unkind. I make my mother walk through there. It takes her a while, I'll admit, but do you know what? She's all the much better for it when she comes out the other side, because she doesn't get any exercise where she's living. And it just keeps her streetwise, shall we say, alert. She plays football every Saturday morning.
12: But hang on, does she play on a team of over 80s or with young... Well, who does she play football with?
14: Local boys.
12: Local boys?
14: Just from the estate, socially mixed group.
12: Well, that's not a bad idea. Keeps her fit. Thanks very much for your call.
14: My pleasure.
12: We've now got Julian Hempsmith on the phone. I wonder if he's any relation to Professor Lucian Hempsmith, one of our regular callers. Hello, Julian?
15: Yes. I'm ringing in response to a call you took earlier from Gordon Bison regarding his son-in-law's kidney-shaped swimming pool.
12: Yep.
15: Well, I'd just like to say that I've seen the pool. I went round one night for a rather dreary drinks party at the house. You would think that one of our leading scientists would have worked out how to chill his wine properly, but that's another issue. Yes, I've seen the pool, and it is by no means kidney-shaped.
12: Well, what shape was it?
15: It was more liver-shaped, I would say. And this is just typical of Bison. He regards himself as one of our leading renal surgeons. And the man can't tell the difference between a kidney and a liver. He can't tell his ass from his elbow, to tell you the truth. So, what advice all you do is give him a wide berth if you're considering any form of internal surgery.
12: Right.
15: Goodness sake, don't consider rectal surgery with him.
12: Okay. Hello, you're down the line. Who's calling?
16: It's Nicodemus calling.
12: Hello, Nicodemus.
16: No, I don't know if you are aware of the conspiracy that is going on all over the world. You know what happened at the Annunciation. At the Annunciation, Gabriel the Archangel come, and he appeared unto Mary and he said to her, "You have a child by the Lord, and you can burn him soon. I should come out of there and gone and give birth to the child, the Lord Jesus," right?
12: Right.
16: But from that moment on, everybody on the earth tried to destroy the word of the Lord. The fact that they enunciate them make the girl pregnant, and Gabriel tell her she know from fuck that the Lord don't breed her and make her pregnant. Now you have today wolf in sheep clothing, politician, pope, celebrity, Vladimir Putin, all of them. Even the next man, I can't even call out his name, Brian Taylor. He involved in it as well. They're trying to destroy mighty word I enunciate.
12: Sorry, who's Brian Taylor?
16: I can't talk that. I have connection deep inside the Maccabees. And the Maccabees have had his name right down in the book.
12: Who?
16: Going, the Maccabee from Ethiopia. Them know about that man. What y'all talk about? Everybody know that man's name. But don't call it out no more.
12: I've never heard of him.
16: Listen to me now. Mm. The soul of the Lord was taken from the tomb in Cairo and flown to Atlantis. And in that place, the whole all of the perjurers and condemners of the truth. And let me tell you something.
12: What?
16: When that moment comes, it will be the sword of vengeance. And in there shall come the archangels, and they shall just mash up everyone and the sinners. And the Lord shall stand right up on the throne in the flame in his glory. And he shall say, come in,
12: calm
16: all
12: down.
16: Them who can enter here. Blood, fire, and brimstone shall destroy them in the furnace of righteousness.
12: Thank you.
16: And all of them shall suffer for their sinners.
12: I'll have a pint of what he's having. Please don't be frightened by these people. They've got absolute nut jobs on this today. Mind you, that's what happens when you talk about conspiracies. Let's go to the... Who's Brian Taylor? Hello, Cindy.
17: Hi. Yes, I wanted to talk today about the banning of deep ends in the swimming pools.
12: Mm.
17: Yes. I think that would be a very, very good idea.
12: Why is that, then?
17: One can drown in 2 inches of bath water.
12: Yeah.
17: So, obviously, the deeper the pool, the bigger the problem. I don't understand why people need to dive anyway.
12: Right. So, if we close down swimming pools...
17: Well, I'm talking about the deep end. I think a smaller pool is lovely.
12: You say that people can drown in 2 inches of water. How deep is this pool of yours?
17: Well, I think you could just have a very thin film of water across the base of the pool, and then you can slide around and enjoy yourself very, very well.
12: Thanks very much for your call.
17: Bye.
12: It's absolutely ridiculous.
18: Hello?
12: Hello.
18: Hello there. Right, I have 2 pools at my disposal. I am an Olympic-sized swimmer on the grounds of my property. It is 2 metres deep, and the main pool floor is hand-tiled in marble. Each tile depicts a gold medal-winning athlete, and the detail is incredible, right down to Mark Spitzer's moustache. And on the roof of my property, I have a giant freestanding replica of the Trevi Fountain, and my stunning wife frequently reimagines the famous scene from the Dolce Vita featuring Anita Ekberg. Beat that.
12: Okay, our discussion about mollycoddling kids has been somewhat hijacked by people ringing in about swimming pools. So please, no more calls on that. Let's take a look at some of your tweets. And there's one here from Muhammad Hussein, who says, God is great, God is great. I don't like your show. God is great. Thanks, Muhammad. Okay, I've got Humphrey Milner on the line. Hello, Humphrey.
19: Yes, hello there.
12: Hello.
19: Gary, I've been listening to it. Well, actually, to tell you the truth, I was only half listening to the show. Normally, I listen quite closely, but I was preparing a sofrito, and I wasn't really listening, so I'm not sure of the exact context, but I overheard the name Sir Brian Taylor mentioned.
12: Yes.
19: I was at school with Sir Brian Taylor.
12: Oh, were you?
19: He wasn't Sir Brian Taylor.
12: No.
19: I was at school with him.
12: Well, who was he?
19: He was just plain...
12: Brian.
19: Derek Taylor.
12: Ah, so you're talking about Derek Taylor?
19: Well, no, he changed his name afterwards to Brian Taylor, and now, of course, he's Sir Brian Taylor.
12: Right.
19: But no, I remember, even at school, Brian was a very secretive boy. So it was no surprise to me when he went on to work for Senex and Medwin.
12: What's that? What's Senex and Medwin?
19: Senex and Medwin is where Sir Brian Taylor worked for many years.
12: Right.
19: I wasn't listening to the context of the call.
12: Right.
19: What context did his name crop up?
12: Conspiracies.
19: Who's involved in a conspiracy, is he?
12: Humphrey, sorry, can you just explain to me exactly who Sir Brian Taylor is and what he does?
19: Well, of course, now he's the head of Netherbridge.
12: So what's Netherbridge, then?
19: Well, it's what we call the Netherbridge Institute.
12: Yeah, but what does it do?
19: Well, many people have been asking that question for a number of years.
12: Well, if there's anyone out there, any callers who knows what the Netherbridge Institute is, give us a ring and...
19: Steady on there, Gary.
12: What?
19: You can't be throwing this open to the general public.
12: Well, what is it?
19: It's
12: what's
19: best,
12: the big deal?
19: It's best just to keep quiet about it.
12: No, I want to know what it is now.
19: You don't want your callers calling and giving themselves a terrible hot water.
12: Humphrey.
19: Well, I really shouldn't have brought up the Netherbridge Institute. It was a slightly risky, of course, talking about Sachs and Medrin. And I think if we carry on down this road before long, we'll be talking about shade water and we really don't want to get into that, do we?
12: What? All right. Thanks very much for your call. Okay, we're talking about conspiracy theories, I think, and I've got a caller on the line, and, I don't know who it is. Who is it?
20: Good evening. My name is Benjamin Aliwilia.
12: Hello, Benjamin Amuele.
16: I have some strong evidence, because I have some involvement in the higher echelons of the Zimbabwe government.
12: Wow.
16: That there's a plot afoot to do some very serious damage to the Zimbabwean leader, Mr. Robert Mugabe.
12: Yeah.
16: And I have some good evidence, because I've seen the documentation on this, that they were intending to not just assassinate the man, the great leader of our country, but remove his heart and take it back to Downing Street and display it in a glass case.
12: I don't think
16: so. As a way
12: so.
16: Of humiliating the Zimbabwean people.
12: Hang on. That's the sort of thing some people may accuse Mugabe of doing, but not our British government.
16: You see, this is what we're up against, propaganda on the airwaves.
12: I don't think we wouldn't take the heart of Robert Mugabe and display it in a cabinet.
16: No. What's the matter with you? No, I mean his hat, his H-A-T on his head.
12: His hat?
16: His hat. They want to take his hat.
12: Why would they want to take his hat? I can understand why they take his heart, but not his hat.
16: They believe that his heart contained the power which has allowed
12: Hang
16: him
12: on, his over... Hang on, his hat.
16: His heart, that's right. They believe his heart has the power which has been controlling the nation for the past 20 years, allow him to be the leader, and therefore no one can come and to get rid of him or remove him from power by political means, fair or foul.
12: So you're saying if they remove his hat, then he'll lose all of his power?
16: No, that's not the case. That's not the case, my friend. But they are believing in that. In fact, I also heard that they are trying to get his jacket as well. No, it's not a laughing matter. It's true. They are completely...
12: What trying. A load of old claptrap.
16: They want to leave the man standing naked in the palace in the hope that that will make him a laughing stock.
12: Well, if any of that's true, I'll eat my heart. Thanks for your call.
16: Thank you, okay.
12: I should never have suggested this conspiracy theory topic. If anyone's got any calls on swimming pools, let's go back to that. Who have we got next? Hello.
20: Dorothy Payton.
12: Hello, Dorothy. You're down the line.
20: When I was 18, I got a holiday job.
12: Yeah?
20: At Netherbridge.
12: Actually, I'm not really sure I want to talk about this anymore.
20: What people don't realise is it goes for miles underground.
12: Where did you work? What department?
20: Well, we worked in Unit B.
12: What exactly was Unit B?
20: Unit B dealt with anything that couldn't be processed by Unit A. And, of course, if we couldn't deal with it, it would go on to Unit C.
12: Right.
20: And in many ways, it was a happy time. Mm. But we were kept very much to ourselves. And I still see some of the girls. Mm. I'll say one thing, which we didn't realise at the time. None of us can be exposed to sunlight comfortably anymore.
12: You can't be exposed to sunlight? All right, thanks for your call.
20: Gary, someone's at the door.
12: Okay, we seem to have lost her there. Thank God we've got the voice of reason now. It's regular caller Early D. Hello, Early, and I gather you want to talk about being soft on the kids.
21: All right, listen to me. I'm not too good at the moment, you know, because I've got like a little flu things, you know what I mean?
12: Yeah.
21: I've got like a little cold business, right?
12: Yeah, it's going around at the moment. It's always going around.
21: All right, hold on a minute, man. Just let me blow my nose, eh?
12: All right.
21: Nice. All right?
12: Yeah, you better now.
21: Boy, I tell you, them cold germs, they're fierce, innit? You know what I mean?
12: Yeah.
21: It's not bothering me, man. It does not bother me, you know, because I'm a warrior, innit? You know what I mean?
12: Yeah.
21: As soon as any, like, little germs come near me, I just, like, tell them to just move out, you know?
12: Yeah.
21: I fling them down, you know? Give them some...
12: When you run down, what do you... So you get flu when you run down?
21: No,
12: I get...
21: Not, no, now the point I'm making, right, is that, like, when I was a youth, right, and I had a little cold or cough or anything like that, my mother, right, used to strip me off naked, right, and put me out in the yard, right, just to make me strong.
12: That is almost abuse.
21: No, man, don't bother with them Esther Ransom business, man. We don't need them things, man. I'm telling you, that's what's made me into a lion, innit?
12: But lions have fur, and they live in quite hot countries.
21: I'm a lion in Alderton, right? And the reason I'm a lion, right, is because my mother...
12: How old were you when she put you out in the garden?
21: Three weeks old she put me out there.
12: 3 weeks.
21: I'm telling you, I was, like, cool. She had to bang me against the sink to tore me out. But that was what has made me strong. It's made me into a lion.
12: You're a lion with the flu.
21: Nice.
12: Thanks very much for your call. Cheers. Okay, next I've got Magda on the line. Hello, Magda. What do you want to talk about?
22: Oh, do I have to have something to talk about?
12: Yeah.
22: Oh, I just calling in.
12: Okay, that's a little bit vague. Well, we're talking about whether or not we are overprotective of our children. Any views on that?
22: No.
12: We're also talking about conspiracy theories. Do you have any conspiracy theories?
22: What's that?
12: Right. So you haven't got anything to say on any of those?
22: I don't know any of those things.
12: So what do you want to talk about then?
22: I have dog.
12: Well, dog isn't exactly a topic, but it's something to talk about. So, yeah, what's your problem with your dog?
22: Dog, it drives me so mad.
12: Right.
22: This dog we have, I don't even like it.
12: Oh.
22: And it's always going away, running.
12: Well, thanks, Magda. It's been great to talk to you.
22: Bye.
12: And I hope you get everything sorted out with your dog. Who's there? Hello?
0: Hey, Bellamy! What's all this conspiracy stuff, man? You anti-CIA!
12: Yeah.
0: You goddamn commie! You goddamn pinko! Coming down there, gonna break your face with my great big American hand face break! Hey!
12: Okay, we've just got time for a couple more calls. Who have we got next? Matt, I'm not getting anything on my screen here. Matt!
1: Hello, Gary.
12: Hello.
1: Hello, this is Caroline Taylor. I'm Sir Brian Taylor's wife. I've got to be quick. He's just in the next room. But I need to set the record straight about Sir Brian and let him know...
2: Hello, darling. Have you seen my glasses anywhere?
1: I've got to go.
12: I'm having a lot of people hang up on me tonight. Matt, still haven't got anything on my screen. Who's next? Hello.
23: Hello, Gary. Hello there.
12: Hello. Hello, Graham.
23: Hello, how are you?
12: Oh, you know what? I'm tip-tops.
23: Very good. I'm really enjoying today's show. It's really quite hard-hitting.
12: It's a good one, though. It's a good one. That's what it's all about, isn't it?
23: It is, and it's actually struck a chord with me, Gary.
12: Has it?
23: Because, you know what I'm saying about the kids today? A lot of them are stuck inside with their computers, aren't they? They never get outside, and it's leading to a lot of, health and social problems. And that reminds me of me, because as you know, I don't get out a lot because of my size.
12: Hope you don't mind me asking, Graham, but have you always been big?
23: Well, you see, Gary, when my mum was pregnant with me, she took these painkillers. They were on trial, actually, Gary.
12: Right.
23: And I do believe that they had a direct effect on my condition now.
12: Oh.
23: You know, even from birth, I had very big weight fluctuations, and it had an adenoidal problem with me, you know.
12: That's awful.
23: I know. And we are currently involved in a litigation with, a firm that is a British subsidiary of an American multinational pharmaceutical company. I can't mention the name, although you have alluded to them. I can't mention their name because we're sub judice at the moment.
12: Well, hang on, so it's one of the companies we've been talking about tonight on the show.
23: We haven't proved anything at the moment, but we have contacted the solicitor and we're instigating proceedings, but it is quite tricky, Gary, because my mum's memory is not what it was, and I don't know whether that's a direct effect of the pills or whether it's just old age and it's starting to kick in, you know.
12: This is awful.
23: I mean, for instance, not 20 minutes ago, I asked her for, some sugar puffs. She's come upstairs and she's bought me a bacon butty, Gary. I mean, obviously I ate it anyway, and it was very nice, but I wasn't in a bacon butty mood. I was more in a sugar puff mood, you know? Oh, hang about. There's someone coming up the stairs now, actually. Mum, is that you, Mum? Mum?
24: Graham? Are you all right?
23: Oh, hello, Mum. Oh, you've remembered the sugar puffs now. There we go. That was just my mum, Gary, and she's remembered the sugar puffs this time. Gary? Gary, are you there? So I'm very quiet.
12: I'm here.
23: Oh, not your usual chatty self, Gary.
12: The thing is, Graham, we have a lot of people trying to blame other people. That's the whole point of conspiracy theories. But actually, the person to blame is probably yourself. It's your own responsibility.
25: You probably just eat too much, don't you?
23: You sound very different, Gary. I mean, not your attitude, although it is a little bit harsh, and your whole voice sounds slightly different.
12: No, it's exactly the same. It's just it's a new studio, and it's all digital now, so it's not like it used to be.
25: It's a much harsher tone on the microphone.
23: Well, maybe that is it, the digital sound fluctuation that goes making your voice up. I take your point that I don't, of course, that I bear a personal responsibility, but it would seem to me, Gary, very foolish to deny that there are strong forces at work in this world.
12: I don't know. It's all too easy to say nothing's our fault. Our lives are controlled by some faceless international corporation.
25: I mean, conspiracies, they're a bit of fun, but we all know it's a lot of old nonsense, really, don't we? Thanks for calling, Graham, and thanks for all your calls. That's the end of this show and the end of this series, and I'm just off on a very long round-the-world trip. So, good night. Sleep safe.
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1: Hold it. 15 seconds from now, you'll see the picture he just took. 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
1: Today I intend to name names. Today I intend to shame the guilty. Today I intend to reveal the true facts behind the scandals that have so defiled the good name of Parliament during the 60 years of my presence in these hallowed chambers. I will pull no punches. I shall plunge bravely into battle. Colours flying proud, bagpipes skirling, cutlass glinting in the sharp, clear, blazing, Archerite sunlight of truth. I will spare no one in my naming of names. Rank or reputation will count for naught. The name is all. And here it is, Enid Garstang. There. After all these years, I've said it. Let governments quake. Let the comity of nations tremble at the mention of that name. Let the great and good cower at the thought of calumnies and peccadilloes to be revealed. I shall not be swayed from my duty. What was I talking about? Yes, names. I confess that I much preferred the names of steam locomotives working on the dear old London and North Eastern Railway to those employed by its rival on the West Coast route, the London, Midland and Scottish Railway. Mind you, if it had been left to me and dear old Major Attlee, whom you might vaguely remember as my co-chairman of the House of Commons Train Spotters Club, we should have ordered all locomotives across the length and breadth of the country to be designated after the names of famous dance band leaders. Imagine it, Giraldo pulling the Coronation Scot, Victor Sylvester hauling the up Mancunian, slow, slow, quick, quick, slow, over the points at Stockport, Sid Millwood and his nitwits in full steam at the head of the Cheltenham Flyer. It has a certain ring to it. It stirs the heartbeat and makes the juices run Where was I? Yes. The naming of names. Enid Garstang, the third lady. The third lady in what, I hear you ask? Patience, patience, dear listeners. Let us not rush matters. Pause, breathe in, breathe out, pause again, and then say those dreaded words. The Perfumo Affair. Yes, I intend to speak of the Perfumo Affair, that event which shook to its very core the foundations of this country's moral fabric and political probity, and caused the chief political editor of the Manchester Guardian to come out in unsightly blotches on his tent pegs during his annual camping holiday in Colwyn Bay. I confess here and now that I've always liked and admired dear Jack Perfumo. In fact, I can claim a certain degree of one-sided, if not mutual, friendship with the cove. Among other things, I was present in person with clean socks at his marriage to that celebrated, gracious and beautiful actress, chanteuse and star of the silver screen, Miss Dorothy Squires. And I spent many happy hours swapping stamp hinges and Costa Rican commemoratives with him in the non-eating section of the members' dining room. Yes, we were chums, Jack Perfumo and I. Yes, I must come clean. I cannot allow the warm and wheedling shackles of friendship to deter me from performing my duties and obligation to society. Here and now, without demur, without hesitation, repetition, or assistance from Mr. Nicholas Parsons, I declare... I've lost it again. The thread. Where was I? Ah, yes. Enid Garstang and the Perfumo Affair. If memory serves me right, and it invariably doesn't, the chief gunhead at the time was Harold Macmillan. I suppose he was slightly more preferable to the previous chief dunderhead, Sir Anthony Thing, and his ghastly hats. But I have to be brutally honest here, and aver that I never took to the creature. I've always had a strong aversion to men who wear their teeth at half-mast. His wife, however, was a thoroughly decent cove. She habitually wore in her husband's clothes for him the first few days after their return from the dry cleaners. And when she was not doing that, was often to be seen throwing grapefruit pips at the household cavalry. Dear Lady Dorothy, she was a great confidante of my housekeeper, Mrs. Boothby, and her shy little chum, Miss Dryburgh. Many is the time I returned late at night to my lodgings in the environs of St. James's to find all three ladies rolling unrestrainedly and gleefully on my drawing-room carpet. What are you chaps up to, I would say, in jocular fashion. Tamping down the underfelt, Mrs. Boothby would reply. In the nude, I would say. And Lady Dorothy would giggle and offer me a suck of her licorice bootlace. She was that sort of woman. And, what was I saying? Ah, yes. The Perfumo affair. In simple terms, dear listeners, the Perfumo affair was an open and shut case of hanky-panky in high places. Most of the hanky was carried out by Mr. Perfumo, and all the panky was performed by three ladies, the delectable Miss Christine Wheeler, the ravishing Miss Mandy Price Davidson, and, of course, the third lady, the hitherto unknown but dearly cherished by all who knew her in her prime, Miss Enid Garstang. And how do I know all this? The answer, dear listeners, is simplicity itself. I was there. In person. The circumstances were thus. I was, for my sins, the leader of what was known in high society as the Plimpton Set. And on the particular weekend that started all the rumpus, we had been invited to Clifton House, the pile of some dreary nonentity with aristocratic pretensions who later achieved a lifetime's ambition by turning the family seat into a passable, if slightly cramped, little chef, catering for the smart set of Slough and Reading North. It is not strictly accurate to say we have been invited to the house. Rather, we have been invited to the grounds to take part in what was described as a weekend of camping and outdoor pursuits of a somewhat naughty nature. The organisers were apparently close friends of Mrs. Boothby and her little friend, Miss Dryburgh, from the halcyon days when that delectable duo were employed as principal castanet players in the entourage of Sir Stafford Cripps. Anyway, there we were. The Plimpton set, consisting of yours truly, Mrs. Boothby, Miss Dryburgh, Lady Dorothy, and her maid in attendance, Miss Enid Garstang. Miss Garstang, I should add, would not normally have been present, but for the fact that the buckle of her raincoat had been inextricably entangled in the rear door handle of Lady Dorothy's bottle-green Humber 8-seater, and it was more convenient to leave her crouched on the running board rather than attempt to cut her free before commencing our journey. It took us no time at all to settle in, as soon we were gathered round the campfire scoffing edible flapjacks and vegetarian jacket potatoes and singing what I confess were slightly risque songs from the third edition of the BBC songbook. I shall pass swiftly over the subsequent events and resume my narrative at a time in the early dog hours of the morning when it was decided that our party should take a swim in the pool, in the nude. Are you sure it will be all right? I said. Oh, yes, said Mrs. Boothby. They usually put water in. And so, in the badger-snuffling, nightjar-churring, scented boskiness, we crept to the pool, and the ladies disrobed. I myself pleaded lack of personal waterproofing and volunteered to guard the togs. It was only a matter of minutes when I realized that there were two others in addition to our party present, and they, too, were naked, and they were young, and they were nubile, and they were female. And they were, I discovered later, Miss Christine Wheeler and Miss Mandy Price Davidson. And the water cascaded off their firm young breasts and rilled and runnelled over their shimmering thighs and their Now, what was I talking about? Oh, yes, splogging, the ladies splogging. I watched on, and presently I realized that I was not alone in my vigil. Standing in the shadows next to me was a figure familiar to me from my long, dreary, dragging days in the house. Jack Perfumo. I couldn't sleep, he said. It was obvious that he was captivated and transfixed as he gazed upon the scene. He had eyes for only one woman. He could not contain himself at the sight of such rampant female pulchritude. The object of his desires was wanton in the display of her charms, yet there was a grace and innocence about her movements, to which even Lord Baden-Powell in his baggy shorts could not have taken offence, as she disported herself in the full gorgeous glories of her nakedness. She reminded me of Aphrodite emerging from the Aegean waves, or Anita Lonsborough rising rampant from the deep end of Rotherham Municipal Public Baths. It was much too much for dear old Jack. I can't stand it, he croaked. I can't. And in an instant he ripped off his togs, and nude as a greengage, he plunged into the pool, grasped the target of his manly lusts in his arms, smothered her with kisses, and then, in the silken threads of glimmering moonlight, the two star-crossed lovers disappeared into the whispering shrubbery. And thus was born one of the great cause célèbres of the modern political life, the love affair of John Perfumo and Lady Dorothy Macmillan. The rest is history. The Chief Dunderhead retired. Jack Perfumo resigned from public life, in disgrace. Christine Wheeler opened a chain of high-class fish restaurants. Mandy Price Davidson married the heir to the throne of Belgium and Holland and Norway and Nepal several times, and not necessarily in that order. And as for Enid Gustang, well, she disappeared from the face of the earth without trace. Although I confess to hearing strong rumours that she is still living in peaceful retirement somewhere in the environs of Stockton-on-Tees. All I can say to that is this. Many years after these events took place, I bumped into the ex-Chief Dunderhead as he was shuffling into the House of Lords to collect his free luncheon vouchers. What ho, bacon balls, I said, in jocular fashion. What do they call you now you've been elevated to the peerage? He looked at me with his haddocky eyes and his floundery lips, and a smile came to his face. They call me the Earl of Gastang, he said, and then he put his hand to his mouth and giggled. Whoops, as you were, he said. It's the Earl of Stockton they call me.

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8: Well, come on, come on. Don't stand there shooting off your mouth. Give me a hand here. Hector will be in any minute to take a flying lesson. We got to get this airplane finished.
9: Well, what in tarnation you want me to do?
8: Well, you just grab that hammer there. I'll tell you what to do as soon as I look here in the book.
9: Oh, shucks. I bet Hector won't show up nohow.
8: Yeah, he'll show up all right. Now, keep your darn trap shut, and let me see here what to do next. Lay out on the floor.
9: How's that?
8: Says lay out on the floor.
9: Well, that suits me.
8: Hold on. What you doing there? What you doing there?
9: I'm laying out on the floor.
8: Oh, but it don't say for you to lay out on the floor. It says you lay out on the floor, a wooden frame 4 feet wide by 16 feet long.
9: Oh, shucks. I knew there was a catch in it.
8: Well, now that's this frame right here. I built it while you was out buying that candy. Then the book says brace with diagonal members.
9: Now what kind of members?
8: Says diagonal members. Must be some sort of lodge. Yep, that's right. It is a lodge. It says,

0: Well, I ain't got no time to be going out and joining no lodge.
1: Oh, shucks, Eb, it ain't gonna take no time. You only have to go down the corner.
0: I already belong to one lodge, and that's enough.
1: Mm-hmm. Join with the corners and bisect an angle CAB.
0: Hold on, I can't ride no bicycle. I got a bum knee, and you know it.
1: But you don't have to ride a bicycle.
0: That's what it says.
1: Oh, it don't neither. It says CAB, cab. You're riding a cab.
0: Well, the whole darn thing sounds mighty funny to me.
1: Ain't nothing funny about it. It's plain as the nose in your face if you look. You got to be a member of the diagonals. You join down the corner and come home in a cab.
0: Yeah, but what's joining a lodge got to do with building an airplane? The whole plaguey thing's a fake.
1: Oh, it ain't a fake. Don't you suppose the fellow that writ this here book knows what he's talking about?
0: Well, maybe. But if we're going to learn Hector how to fly by tomorrow, we can't be messing around with no lodge meetings.
1: Oh, don't say you have to go to the meetings. All you have to do is join. Now keep still. Let me read this. Angle CAB and angle...
0: Angle mean?
1: Why, angle means to fish. CAB and...
0: You can't catch no fish in a cab. There won't be room enough for the paddles.
1: Oh, Dad, Dingus, Eb, I wish you'd keep your trap shut. You're always searching for flaws.
0: Searching what?
1: Flaws. CAB and...
0: I found a dime there once.
1: Found a dime? Found a dime where?
0: On a cab floor.
1: Oh, you didn't. I'm not talking about this.
0: No, I certainly did. It was the first time I ever rode in a hack.
1: Yes, but anyhow, you don't ride in a hack. A hack is what you take at something. Like you pick up a hatchet and take a hack at a tree.
0: How's that?
1: I say a hack is what you take at something.
0: Yeah, I know it. I took this one at the depot.
1: Oh, land of Goshen, what's the use of trying to tell you anything? Just keep still, will you? Can't find where left off here now. Yeah. Oh, yeah. Angle CAB and angle ABD, taking care that the hypotenuse form...
0: Hold on.
1: Oh, what's the matter now? Can't you keep your concern trap shut?
0: Yeah, but I ain't going to take care of no hippopotamus farm.
1: Oh, now listen.
0: I won't listen. I tell you, this whole darn business is crazy. It's crazier than a loon. Ed Burnett, joining lodges and fishing in cabs, and taking care of hippopotamus, and just a lot of that darn tomfoolery.
1: Oh, it ain't. This fellow that writ the book.
0: I don't give a hoot about the fellow that writ the book. I ain't going to listen to no more of it.
1: Yes, but Eb, if we're going to learn Hector how to fly, we got to build this airplane.
0: I'll build the airplane myself, but I don't need no book to do it. Give me that roll of canvas.
2: This channel is currently offline for essential maintenance and will be back as soon as possible. Please check back soon.
3: How do you do?
1: How do you do, ma'am? Something I can do for you?
3: I wish to speak to the owner of the store. I presume this is the party?
1: Well, me and Eb run the store, ma'am, but it ain't no party.
0: What she wants, Eb?
1: She thinks we're having a party.
3: Oh, no, nothing of the sort, I assure you. I merely want to speak to the proprietor. Is the gentleman in?
1: No, you must have made a mistake, lady. There ain't no gentleman here, just me and Eb.
3: But who owns the store?
0: We do.
1: Yes.
3: For goodness sake, why couldn't you have said so in the first place? Well, I represent the combined Squidgeville and Corn Center Clubs of Women. We'd like to have your support.
0: Yeah. We can't afford to support no women.
1: No. Sakes alive. It's all we can do.
3: Now, just a moment. I represent the combined women's organizations of Squidgeville and Corn Center. In other words, the Women's Uplift. Now, we need your help.
0: Well, what are you trying to lift?
3: Well, I'm trying to lift anything. I say I am from the women's club.
1: Oh, the women's club.
0: Oh, yeah.
1: Oh, yes.
3: Yes, the women's club. Club,
1: yes. Mm.
3: The Corn Center Club and the Squidgeville Club have combined. Now, are you familiar with our aim?
1: Well, no, we ain't. And just who are you going to shoot?
3: Don't be absurd. We're not going to shoot anyone.
1: Mm-hmm.
3: We're raising money for an infant shelter.
0: How's that?
3: An infant shelter. A baby's home.
0: What?
3: Baby's home. Baby's home.
0: Sure. I didn't even know he'd been away.
3: No. I mean a home where the poorer classes can leave their babies for proper care. Why, do you know that I'm acquainted with a woman in Squidgeville whose little boy has...

0: hasn't grown an inch in the last 2 years.
1: Well, they ought to give them giraffe's milk.
0: Giraffe's milk?
1: Yes. I knew of a baby that was fed on giraffe's milk, and it grew 10 feet tall.
0: Oh, ridiculous. Whose baby?
1: The giraffe's baby.
0: Oh, but your
2: talking... Yes, and peanuts would be good for him, too.
1: Yes.
2: Make him grow big and strong.
0: Peanuts make a child big and strong.
2: Yep.
0: Oh, nonsense.
2: Nonsense, nothing. Look what they do for an elephant.
0: But this child has rickets. It's
1: got what?
0: Rickets. Rickets. You know what rickets are, don't you?
1: Oh, yes. I certainly do. You know, we used to have a fence made out of them.
0: Oh, no.
2: Where's this building going to be? Here in Corn Center?
0: Oh, no. In Squidsville.
2: In Squidsville?
0: Yes. Oh. It will be known as El Nido. That's Spanish for the nest, you know.
1: How's that?
0: El Nido. The nest. Like a bird's nest. A bird's home. The home of a swallow.
1: Thought you said it was going to be a home for babies.
0: It is. Now, Major Barnes has agreed that if the women's clubs will raise a certain amount of money, he'll take it, put an equal amount with it, and donate the entire sum toward the building. And to help the women's club raise their share of the money, he's giving a special performance of his air circus tomorrow.
1: Now, yeah, we know all about that air circus tomorrow.
0: Oh, well,
1: yeah.
0: And of course, you'll want a block of tickets.
2: You see...
1: No, he won't. That there feller Major Barnes is crazy.
0: What?
1: Yes.
0: That's crazy.
1: You're right.
0: Let me tell you something, my good man. Major Barnes is not only a hero of the World War, but the greatest benefactor Corn Center and Squidville ever had. When his new factory is built here...
1: Oh, shucks. That's just a darn pipe dream of his. Just a pipe dream.
0: I simply don't know what to say.
1: Well, why don't you say goodbye and get the heck out of here?
0: Very well. I shall. And I shall see to it that you're known as a disgruntled old cynic.
1: Yeah, well, I might be an old cynic, but I ain't so full of pipes as Major Burns.
0: Oh, I'll tell you that.
2: Yeah, you shouldn't have done that. You shouldn't have done that, I tell you.
1: Ah, shucks. It gives me a pain.
2: Yeah, you should have done it.
1: El Nido, the home of the swallow.
2: Well, what's the matter with that?
1: The home of the swallow ain't El Nido. It's El Stomach.
3: When you want a drink to cool your thirst, 7-Up's the one.

0: Tudor Queen, the queen of canned meats. 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
2: What's the matter, Jim? You look down.
3: No wonder. I just bought myself a bull worker. But now I found out women today don't dig muscles. The feature they go for most in a man is a really good bottom.
2: That's right, Jim. They like them slim and pert.
3: Well, look at mine. It's wobbly and spotty. No wonder I never get a date.
2: I used to have a roly-poly bottom, Jim. But then I discovered Slimmertronics and their fantastic bottom shaper.
3: What's that?
2: You just fill in the coupon at the back of any Superman comic, and they rustle your two-part kit. Simply sit in assembly one till your derriere reaches melting point. Then quickly transfer to the mold, and in seconds you will have the pert, pinched cheeks of an Italian waiter.
3: Really? I gotta get one.
4: 3 days later.
3: Gee, thanks to my new cute behind, I have to fight the women off with a large stick.
2: Thinks, women really are sick.
4: Slimmertronics. We keep ahead by staying behind.

0: Son of Cliche, written by Rob Grant and Doug Naylor, starring Christopher Barry, Nick Maloney, Nick Wilson. Music by Peter Brewis.
1: Spanish TV presents...
2: A-S-S-O.
1: S-O. Spanish Detective.
3: The sun hung over the city like a burnished copper ball. Below it was a funny little house and two matchstick figures. I put down my paintbrush. This was no recreation for a grown man. I straightened my shirt collar so it extended beyond my shoulders. I pulled on my 8-inch platform Chelsea boots and clomped easily over to the balcony. I pulled on a cigarette, leaned casually on the railings. Slowly and effortlessly, they gave way. I began the long plummet down the 14-story building. It's stupid, but I remember thinking, that balcony is not safe. My whole life began to flash before me. For 10 years, I was in the Torremolinos Police Force, Fairly Serious Crimes Division. I got kicked out because I cut corners. I got results, but I didn't always follow the rule book. That and gross incompetence. I'll never forget the day it happened.
4: Hey, Esso, you drop me at the end of my street?
3: Sure, but then I get back on the case.
4: Hey, Esso, you ain't been to bed for 5 days. Come on, I'm your partner. Why you drive yourself so hard?
3: You want to know, Tony? I'll tell you. Because this is one ghetto kid who's not going to stay in the ghetto. One day, this ghetto kid is going to be chief of police, and he ain't going to be in the ghetto no more.
4: But Esso, you're not from the ghetto.
3: I just moved in.
4: This case is making you crazy.
3: Sure. But some skunk out there is peddling cheap filth to poor young kids who don't know any better.
4: Oh, come on. It's only fake Farrah Fawcett Major's posters with the nipples inked in.
3: You don't think that's disgusting? Well, I do.
4: Well, you do what you want, Esso. Just drop me here. I gotta get some sleep.
3: It was when I pulled away, I realized someone was tailing me. It was a blue risotto saloon. I threw a left. I put my foot down. He stayed with me. In quick succession, I threw a left, two rights, a left, and another right. I was in Torremolinos Public Library. I gunned my car past the history section. The risotto was still there. Down the stairs, through the reading room, and out onto the street again. Now I was sure he was definitely following me. I leaned out the window and squeezed off a couple of shots, more to scare him than anything else. One reached into his shoulder, and the other took the top of his head off. Tony was right. I was tired. But then, I remembered the car belonged to the chief of police, and I was supposed to be towing him to the garage. I was kicked out of the police force. But none of that mattered now. I was still falling. Esso was about to die. I hit the swimming pool, platforms first. The weight of my shoes and all of my gold jewelry dragged me to the bottom and pinned me there. Desperately, I wrestled off 5 gold chains and 3 identity bracelets. I had to lose at least 1 stone of jewelry, or else it was the big sleep for Esso. Somehow, I climbed out of the pool. A group of tourists were watching. Among them, the most beautiful girl I had ever seen. I put on my shattered sunglasses, pointed my flares in the right direction, and swaggered, clomped, and squelched my way over to her. I said, "Hey, baby, I've fallen for you in a big way." The German tourist applauded. "Hey," I said, "let Tom Jones beat that for cool. Adios."

0: The hero is back. Now Indiana Jones bursts onto your radio sets. You thrill to raiders. You chill the Temple of Doom. Now see him kill even more foreign people in Indiana Jones Goes to the Dentist.
1: Yes, Mr. Jones, you have an appointment at 11:30 with Mr. Pullen. Just go straight through.
2: What all? His name, Dr. Jones.
3: Shut up, kid. Just go through the door. Whoa! Look out, it's a cliff! Hang on, kid. I'm going to turn my whip into a helicopter. Whoa!
2: Oh, thank God, we are safe now.
3: Oh, look out, kid. A Messerschmitt. Ah! Hang on, kid. Hang on. We're going into a waterfall.
4: Oh. Oh. Indy, I cannot swim.
3: It doesn't matter, kid. The crocodiles are going to eat us anyway.
4: Well, you killed all the clocks. What are you going to do about the natives with the poison dart guns?
3: Oh, well, we killed all the natives, the crocodiles, the Germans. I guess that only leaves the flying snakes.
5: Oh, wouldn't you know it? Quick, kid! This way! Let's crawl through this incredibly thin abyss!
4: Hey, Indy, what are these disgusting, crunchy things we're stepping on?
3: Oh, my God. Rice Krispies. I hate Rice Krispies.
4: Forget the Rice Krispies, Indy. We're about to be crushed by this great big steel ball.
3: Quick, Shorty, through this door.
1: Ah, Mr. Jones, two fillings and a polish, wasn't it?
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1: This is Stellar Trader Dave Hollins calling EarthCom 7B to 7. I'm 6 trillion years from Earth. I was supposed to spend the journey in suspended animation, but I don't know, I just couldn't get to sleep. I'm circling a Class 3 planet which has 3 moons. One is volcanic, one is gas, and the other moon is wearing an Hawaiian shirt. Pat, can you give me a bioscan on that moon?
2: Certainly, Dave. It is not, in fact, a moon. It's an enormous fat man floating in space.
1: Is he alive?
2: Yes, Dave. You see, the planet below has inverted gravity.
1: You mean things fall upwards?
2: Precisely, Dave.
1: Can't be much fun Shrove Tuesday. Goodbye, pancakes.
2: They don't toss pancakes, Dave. They bounce them.
1: But if everything goes up, how do the people stay down there?
2: Over the centuries, the Zygons have evolved feet made of Velcro.
1: So in short, Hap, that guy who's the size of a moon ate so much he got ripped up into orbit. But what about the Hawaiian shirt? Why is he wearing it outside his trousers?
2: Because, Dave, he believes it makes him look slimmer.
1: Can you set up a link with him, Hap? Tell him we're the little spaceship orbiting his waistline.
2: He says he's been up there 3 years now, Dave. He travels between the moons, propelling himself by burping and breaking wind.
1: Oh, boy. I wouldn't like to be in this star zone when he does a body belch, man.
2: At the moment, Dave, he's stranded. He's completely mined all the pinto beans off both moons.
1: That poor fat guy is stuck out there in that stupid shirt. Can't anybody help him?
2: He can never return to the planet's surface. No one can help him. Wait, Dave. Secure yourself, shockwave approaching.
1: What's happening, Hap? Give me Vidi. Look, look. There's another moon now. This moon's wearing a pink smock and yellow slacks.
2: It's his wife, Dave. She spent the last 3 years eating so she could join him in orbit.
1: What's that she's got with her? It's a giant bag of pinto beans. Look, they're holding hands. Wow. She must be pretty crazy about him. What a love story. There they go, burping their way into the sunset. I don't think I've ever seen anything so beautiful in all my life. What do you say, Hap?
2: I'd just like a second to myself, please, Dave.
1: Sure, Hap. And when you've got yourself together, let's get out of here.
2: Okay, Dave.
0: Dave Hollins, Space Cadet.
3: Why not? The boys in the band are here.
4: Whoa. Put it that way.
3: Where?
5: Hmm? We're buddies. We're real good pals.
4: He's mon ami.
5: We are inseparables.
3: He's my sidekick. And though it sounds banal, mine best friend is undeniable.
4: Hey, tell him about the birds.
3: Like birds of a feather.
4: Like lemon in tea.
3: Like
5: musical birds, we make great harmony.
4: Because we're buddies.
5: We're inseparables. We're lifelong bosoms. What the heck, we're pals.
3: You know, with all this buddy stuff, the folks out there might just be getting the wrong idea about us.
4: What do you mean? Hey, you're right, Marvin. We better set the record straight.

0: are quite close, but no more than most. But weirdos, gosh knows, that's laughable. I wouldn't want to tie you up with straps to the bed.
1: No way.
0: And force my buttocks down on top of your head.
1: We're not the kind of guys who like to wander about
0: in skin diving suits with the bottoms cut out.
1: Cause
0: we're buddies.
1: Ish.
0: Well, colleagues will do.
1: In fact, I don't believe we've met.
2: Who the dickens are you?
1: Who am I?
2: Yeah.
1: Ah, well, let the young'uns dance, eh?
3: Aye.
2: Not my cup of tea, but well, still, eh?
1: Aye. Still, you only get married once, eh?
3: Aye.
1: Hey, look. It's Richard.
3: Oh, Meg's lad.
1: Yeah, that's him, Richard.
2: That's never Richard.
1: I'm telling you, that's our Richard.
3: Can't be. That lad's over 6 feet tall.
1: He's shot up, hasn't he, eh? How old is he now?
3: 7.
1: Oh, can't be Richard then.
2: Oh, hey, I'll tell you who it is. It's Rupert.
1: Well, Rupert? Maze lad, Rupert.
2: I'm telling you,
1: it
2: lad.
1: Can't be.
2: I'm telling you, that's Rupert.
1: You're right, you know. It is Rupert.
2: It's Rupert.
1: He hasn't changed much, has he?
3: Bloody hell. It's that little Karen.
1: That's Karen over there.
3: She's growing up, isn't she?
2: She's a big girl now.
1: Yeah, big girl.
3: Won't be long before the lads are knocking on her door.
2: No.
3: Trying to get their sweaty little hands on her eager, pliant body.
2: Oh, wait. Look who's here. Little Darren.
1: Hello, little Darren.
2: Hello, Darren. You know your Uncle Ted, don't you? You remember me? Uncle Ted. I sent you a card when you were born.
1: Hey. what's that down your little tie? Come here. Look at that. Oh, down your tie. What have you been told about pulling that dog's tail? He's very old. He has accidents. Go on, off you go and play.
3: Hey, there's Karen again. Walking along.
1: Look out. It's Arthur.
2: Who?
1: Arthur. Who invited him?
2: Well, it's a wedding.
1: Yeah, all the more reason you don't invite people who are bloody mental to weddings.
2: What?
3: Karen.
2: He's a bit, You mean Arthur? Arthur's a bit funny, is he?
1: What? Funny?
2: Funny.
1: You don't attack your mother with a rolled-up holiday brochure, do you? No, not if you're all up there upstairs.
2: No. Is that what he did, then?
1: Tenerife, 1983.
2: No.
1: Villas and apartments.
2: I'll tell you something, for nothing.
1: Aye.
2: Arthur, he's always seemed all right to me.
1: No.
2: Why?
1: Boxing Day.
2: Boxing Day.
1: You know what he did, Boxing Day?
2: No.
1: He threatened our May with a bread knife over the phone.
2: No. Well, it's his drinking, isn't it?
1: Yeah. I'll tell you. He's bloody mental. Oh, all right, Arthur. Hey.
2: All right, lad.
1: Keep the right side of him.
3: There's Karen again. She used to sit on my knee, you know. I wish she bloody would now.
2: My shout, is it? My shout, same again.
1: Aye, same again.
3: Aye.
1: The colour of his nose hasn't changed, has it?
3: What?
1: The colour of his nose hasn't changed, has it?
3: I bet he's worse than Arthur on the quiet.
2: Hey, Ted, give us an hand, will you?
1: All right, Ralph. Aye, right,
3: with you. Pair of rum buggers, them two.
4: At last, a new modern magazine for the modern woman.
5: Mademoiselle.
4: A magazine which captures the reality of being a woman in the 80s.
5: Mademoiselle.
4: For the first time, a magazine for women. Written and edited exclusively by men. Number one.
5: Victoria Principal talks about what turns her on. She says, I like a man with a bit of a gut on him.
6: A wonderful pull-out nude centerfold of superstar the Jockey Wilson.
5: Fill in our naughty questionnaire. Which is sexier, beery breath or smelly feet?
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0: Saturday serials present the still more additional, further continuing, reasonably exciting adventures of Captain Invisible and his trusty sidekick, the See-Through Kid. 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
1: Morning, kid. Oh, Chippy.
2: Never mind that, Cap. We'll clean him up later. Hey, I just had an important phone call from the commissioner. His little son, Donnie's been kidnapped. And if we don't meet them in half an hour, they're gonna saw his head off.
1: No time to waste, kid. The invisible car. Right, kid. Let's go.
2: Let's go.
1: Go, go, go, go, go.
2: With you all the way, Cap. Let's go.
1: Let's go get him.
2: G-O, go.
1: Not a second to lose.
2: Right. Let's go.
1: Go.
2: Yep. Go.
1: We're both sitting in the back seat, don't we, kid? Okay, let's go.
2: Right, Cap. Go, go, go.
1: Got a second to lose.
2: Right.
1: Come on, kid. What's the holdup?
2: The car won't start, Cap.
1: Why won't it start?
2: Because you got the keys.
1: Look, I'll drive.
2: Okay.
1: Oh. At last, here we go. Kid?
2: Nah, I can't see anything wrong, Cap.
1: We've only got 20 minutes. We better start running, kid. Kid? Kid? Kid?
2: Damn it, Cap. You slammed the hood shot on my head.
1: Sorry, kid. Are you okay?
2: My face is all smashed to pieces, but I think I'll be okay. Come on, let's go, Cap. Cap?
0: Minutes later, we join the transparent twosome on the main highway to Gizmopolis.
2: This is no good, Cap. We're never going to get there in time on foot.
1: Okay, let's try thumbing a lift.
2: Wait, I've got a better idea. Let's walk out into the middle of the road and flag down a car.
1: Nice thinking, kid.
2: Okay, Cap.
0: Editor's note. Remember, the captain and the kid are still suffering from their battle with Captain Thickness and his idiot ray. C-ish 197, Ed.
2: Look, Cap, there's one now.
1: Halt! In the name of the Legion of Stupid Heroes!
2: Here he comes.
3: Oh. There he goes.
0: And so, another tedious episode wastes another 3 minutes of your time. As we rejoin our imperceptible pair in the city hospital for that bit at the end where we tie everything up as quickly and as humanely as possible.
1: I was on that operating table 16 hours, and then they found me. And then they operated.
2: Well, it was touch and go, Cap, but somehow we managed to pull through.
1: Yep.
2: But there's just one thing I don't understand. Whatever happened to Donnie?
1: You mean the police commissioner's 7-year-old son whom we had to rescue in half an hour 3 days ago?
2: No, I mean Donnie Osmond. I mean, he used to be really big, but now he's grown a mustache and he's just nothing.
1: Yeah, that is a weird thing. Weird thing, that kid. Same with David Cassidy.
2: Yeah.
1: Really big, and then his acne disappeared, and so did he.
0: Editor's note. See-Through used to be a big fan of the Partridge Family. And, in fact, fantasized about being on their show. C-ish 657, the day I lost my mind. Ed.
2: Say, Cap, what did happen to the commissioner's son?
1: Fortunately, kid, the police arrived in time to arrest the kidnappers.
2: Oh.
1: But not before they'd sawn little Dunny's head off. And then they sent it to his father.
2: Oh, no.
1: I'm afraid so, kid. You know what this means, don't you?
2: Sure.
1: We'll have to ask the commissioner to resign from the Parent Teachers Association. He's no longer eligible.

0: middle of America. It is my proud privilege to inform you that you have been listening to Son of... Klitsch. Son of Clicker.
1: Cliche, son of cliche, Mr. President.
0: Oh, I see. Cheers. Son of cliche, starring Chris Barry, Nick Maloney.
1: Maloney, Mr. President.
0: And Nick Christopherson.
1: Wilton.
0: Nick Wilton. I see. It was written by two guys here. Both got very hard names. Music was by my old friend Peter Bruce. And it was produced by Alan, what's this funny little kiss in the middle here?
1: That's an X, Mr. President.
0: Oh, I see. Just the same in American. Alan Nixon. Finally, I'd like to leave you with this message. If you start forgetting where you put things... That's all.

0: I'd just like to say something before we go. You know, we get a tremendous amount of mail after each show from young kids saying, how can I become a continuity announcer? Which is, you know, fine. It's great. Yeah, great. But I'd just like to say to all these kids, you know, it's not all glamour. You know? I mean, it sounds fabulous to be up there saying, this is Radio 4 and... what's the other one? No. Oh, yeah, that's, you know, coming up next on 4. But these people, I mean, the ones you hear, they're actually the cream. There are a lot of kids who don't make it that far. I mean, they don't make it there. And even for those who do, you know, there's a great danger. I mean, the continuity announcer scene is rife with drug abuse. Well, I don't think I'm telling you anything you haven't already suspected. But they come in here with their munchies, offering everybody a toke, I think they call it. And, you know, saying, I've got a great idea for the show. Why don't you have an elephant in it that can sing like Al Martino, you know, that sort of thing. Or why don't you do something about penguins, something we can all relate to. Yeah. Oh, hang on, look, here they come now. Just quickly, before they get here. So I just want to say this, you know, to you kids. There's nothing clever about marijuana. There's nothing big about it. Oh, nothing big about it. Oh, hi. I like your beads. and the sandals and the cap. Yeah, nice. Well, time for you to go on now, I think. So, see ya.
1: You know, some marmalades get some of their tang from added flavouring. While Robertson's Golden Shred gets all of its tang from Seville oranges. What would you rather have for breakfast?
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0: down.
1: Yes, there's coffee pot freshness in every cup of Maxwell House.
2: We had a party last night. It's a wonder the place isn't in a worse shape. You know how it is. You leave things overnight, takes twice as long to put them right. A bit like forgetting to watch your weight. Still, I watch mine every morning with the Kellogg's Special K breakfast. Fruit juice, black coffee or tea with lemon, a big bowl of Special K, a little milk and sugar, less than 250 calories, the lot. 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
3: 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What would you rather have for breakfast?
4: Once upon a time there was an engineer.
5: Choo-choo Charlie was his name, we hear.
4: He had an engine and he sure had fun. He used good and plenty candy to make his train run.
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0: There's no need for you to hang about, you know.
1: I'm not hanging about. I'm just putting some papers in order.
0: I'd have thought you could do that at the office.
1: I put my papers in order where I like.
0: I know what this is all about, you know. It's because Daisy starts this morning,
1: oh,
0: isn't it?
1: Oh, don't be absurd.
0: Yes, it is. You want to see what she's wearing.
1: I've noticed what you're wearing. You're wearing a new shirt.
0: Well, men do wear new shirts, or there'd be no such thing as old shirts.
1: What a feeble excuse.
0: Well, it's not an excuse at all. I'm breaking it in.
1: I thought you did that with horses, not shirts.
0: You will be going to work today, will you? Or do you just intend to hang about to see what Daisy and I get up to?
1: Lionel, don't be childish, please.
0: I'm not the one who's hanging about.
1: I'm not hanging about. In fact, I'm almost ready to go.
0: Oh, that'll be Daisy.
1: I am ready to go.
0: Just remember, you gave her to me.
1: Yes, I did, and I took your word that she's a very efficient secretary, and the fact that she's stunning has absolutely nothing to do with anything.
0: Absolutely.
1: Right, then.
0: I just look on that as a bonus.
1: Daisy, good morning.
2: Hello, Miss Pargeter. It's nice to be back.
1: Good, come in. Lionel?
0: Daisy, you're a sight for sore eyes.
2: Thank you. I like the shirt.
1: Yes, it's new.
0: I'm breaking it in.
1: Well, I'll leave you to it then. Bye.
2: Bye.
0: I'll see you tonight.
1: Right. Yes, right.
0: I thought you might like a coffee.
2: Thank you. I could have done that.
0: Yes, I know you could, but I did.
2: Oh, I'm glad to be back on this. I was typing up accounts all last week.
0: More boring?
2: Terminally. Oh, I see you finished the first episode.
0: Well, I thought I had, but Los Angeles wants some of it rewritten, and being Los Angeles, they're in a hurry.
2: Right, let's get to it. Which part is it?
0: Well, it's the scene which follows the top sheet there.
2: Oh, I see. Interior. Hotel bedroom.
0: It's a bedroom scene.
2: Yes.
0: Love scene, really.
2: Fine.
0: They thought the original was a bit, well, sparse, I suppose. So this time it needs to be more...
2: Steamy.
0: Steamy, yeah. So, if you're ready.
2: I'm ready.
0: Oh, here we go, then. Yes.
1: Morning, Sandy.
3: Shh. What? I thought you might like a moment to compose yourself.
2: Why?
3: Your sister-in-law is here. In your office with Judith.
2: Oh, no.
3: It gets worse.
2: Oh, not Stephen as well.
3: No. She's brought luggage with her.
2: Perhaps if I tiptoed out.
3: She does know where you live.
2: True. Oh, well. Morning, Sandy.
3: What?
1: Morning, Sandy.
4: Good morning, boss. Your sister-in-law is here.
1: Penny, what a lovely surprise.
2: Right, here goes.
5: Look, Aunt Penny, you have to stop.
1: Penny!
5: Aunt Penny, I am not a poor soul. I am just not with anyone at the moment.
4: Darling, you're too old not to be with anybody.
1: Still keeping everybody cheerful, Penny?
4: Well, I was only trying to help. Look, Jean, I brought you some flowers, but I left them on the train. You do look surprisingly well.
1: Yes, well, I feel surprisingly well.
4: And that Lionel of yours?
1: Yes, that Lionel of mine is surprisingly well, too. Well, I see you brought some luggage. Where are you staying?
4: Well, with you, if you can bear it.
1: Oh.
4: You see, I need to be with family, and you're the nearest thing I've got. There is an owner, of course, but she's very peculiar these days.
1: Well, the thing is, Penny, we've got Sandy staying with us at the moment, so we're a bit full up.
4: Oh, you don't have to worry about me. I can squeeze in anywhere.
1: Yes, well, I'm sure you can, but why do you need to be with family?
4: Ah, par devant.
5: Aunt Pen, I am not a servant, and as you just pointed out, I am certainly not a child.
4: Yes. Very well, then. I have left Stephen.
3: Left Stephen? Why?
4: Because he's been carrying on behind my back with his dental nurse.
3: Miss Wind?
4: Breeze. Miss Samantha, so-called Breeze.
3: I don't believe it.
5: Uncle Stephen isn't like that.
4: They're all like that.
0: Shall we have a coffee?
2: We just had one.
0: Oh, yes.
2: I'm not doing anything to put you off, am I?
0: No. You're just sitting there quietly. That's all you're doing.
2: Look, Mr. Hardcastle, would you feel more comfortable with an older woman?
0: Oh, quite honestly, Daisy, I wouldn't feel comfortable with anyone. It was all... Very personal, you see.
2: Well, try not to think of it like that.
0: It's difficult not to. I was there.
6: Jean, you should.
0: Now, who's that?
6: I could carry one of those cases in spite of my stomach.
1: No, it's all right. We're in now.
0: I thought this was going to be such a nice day.
6: Hello, Lionel.
0: Henny.
6: I always think stomach's bear watching, don't you? Are you well?
0: I was. I mean, I was working.
6: Oh, well, don't let me stop you. I can be as quiet as a mouse.
1: Penny's come to stay for a few days.
0: Oh.
6: Just until I've got things sorted out. Now, who's this pretty young thing?
2: Daisy. I'm Mr. Harcastle's secretary.
6: Are you indeed?
2: Yes, I am indeed.
6: And a very good one.
0: Excellent. As a matter of fact...
6: Well, that's very nice. Now, where's my little corner? I would like to unpack.
0: There aren't any little corners.
1: Upstairs, Penny. Sandy can move in with Judy and you can have the spare room.
6: I won't get in anybody's way, I promise.
0: Why? I mean, why?
1: Well, it was either us or Anona, and apparently she's very peculiar these days.
0: You're talking gibberish. Why does she have to stay with anybody?
1: Because...
6: May I be a bore and ask for someone to help with my case?
1: Yes, of course, Lionel. Do you mind?
0: No, I have nothing else to do.
6: Thank you, Lionel.
0: Of course, what?
1: I'll tell you later.
0: May I be a bore?
1: Oh, Daisy. Would you like a coffee?
2: No, thank you. I've had rather a lot of cups of coffee this morning.
1: Well, I think I will. It will all settle down in a minute.
0: Because what?
1: Would you like a cup of coffee?
0: No, I don't want a cup of coffee. Because what?
1: Shh, keep your voice down. She's left Stephen.
0: Where?
1: No, left!
0: Good Lord.
1: Apparently he's having an affair with his dental nurse.
0: Stephen!
1: Yes! I know it sounds a bit like Sooty drinking large vodkas, but yes!
0: Well, what's she doing here? She should be talking to him.
1: I haven't got the full story yet.
0: You mean we're going to have to listen to it?
1: If you want to know what's going on, yes.
0: I suppose that'll be Stephen. Where's he going to sleep with us?
1: Well, if it is, I'm going to put them both out into the garden. They can fight it out there.
0: You answer that.
1: Why, where are you going?
0: To the sitting room. I'm trying to work, remember?
1: Now, Stephen... Oh, hello, Alistair. Come in.
7: Hey, you're talking to me.
1: Would you prefer me to mime?
7: Well, after what happened between Judy and me, you know, mothers do tend to take sides.
1: Not this one. You're grown-ups. You sort it out yourselves. Lionel's in the sitting room.
7: Working?
1: Fuming.
0: I don't know, Daisy. I suppose we could always work in the garden. Assuming, of course, that nobody followed us out.
8: I lie.
0: Hello, Alistair. You come to move in as well? I'm sure there's a cupboard free. Props? Nothing Solomon couldn't handle. Oh, sorry. Daisy, this is Alistair Deacon.
2: Hello.
8: Well, hello. So you're Daisy. What are you doing for the rest of my life?
0: He says things like that.
2: How quaint.
8: Quaint?
0: The old man with a scythe, Alistair. Have you come to add to the confusion or for a special reason?
8: The special. I've got Cy from L.A. on my back, so I'm going to have to get on yours.
0: We'll all topple over.
8: Lie, I think you know where I'm coming from. We need those rewrites.
0: I was trying to do them before the day exploded in my face.
8: Then I'll tell Cy we'll fax them to him tomorrow.
0: Oh, that may not be realistic.
8: Lie, it has to be. We have a shooting date.
0: Who gets shot, you or me?
8: Lie.
0: I'll do my best, all right?
8: As in super best? Let's not rush to the rest of my life, Daisy. What about this evening?
2: You'll be a few hours older.
8: Right.
0: So, can we get on?
8: Right.
6: No, I don't know you, do I?
8: Alistair Deacon.
6: No, I still don't know you.
1: Oh, are you off, Alistair?
8: Yes, I just came to pump up old Lion.
1: Oh, looks the same size to me.
8: Everybody's doing jokes today. Everybody.
0: I'm not doing jokes.
1: No, Lionel. Penny wants to talk.
0: Does she?
2: It's not a pretty story. Excuse me, but I think I should be somewhere else.
1: Oh, yes, of course. If you could give us just a couple of hours, Daisy.
8: A couple of hours?
1: Well, a long lunch, perhaps.
2: It suits me fine. I'll see you later, Mr. Hardcastle.
0: I do hope so.
1: Now, Penny, what's all this nonsense about Stephen?
6: It's not nonsense. It's depraved behaviour.
1: Stephen is the least depraved person I know.
6: Never judge a book by its title.
0: Shouldn't that be cover?
6: Should it? Are you sure?
1: Look, it doesn't matter. Come on, what on earth makes you think he's having an affair?
6: Oh, I've known he was up to something for weeks now. Long absences, furtive telephone
1: conversations. Oh, how furtive.
6: Banging the receiver down as soon as I come into the room. Is that furtive enough?
1: Yes, that's fairly furtive.
6: And then last evening a friend of mine telephoned to say that she had seen Stephen with the Miss so-called Breeze in a local hotel.
0: Well, perhaps they were just having a drink.
1: Well, after all, they do work together. I mean, if I discovered that Lionel was having a drink with Daisy in a hotel...
6: Poor Jean. You can't finish the sentence, can you?
1: I can.
6: Anyway, they were not having a drink. They were at the reception desk booking a room.
0: Oh.
1: Well, it's not oh at all. Now, the fact remains, Penny, that all this evidence is purely circumstantial.
6: Well, how do you account for the fact that Stephen admits it?
1: Oh. Well, what are you going to do?
6: Well, I have no intention of divorcing the swine. No, I'm going to stay here until he comes crawling on his knees, begging for my forgiveness.
1: Oh, he doesn't know you're here, then?
6: Certainly not. Let him work it out for his silly self.
1: Hurry up, Lionel, your taxi's waiting.
0: I'm coming. I still think this is one of your batty ideas.
1: It's not batty at all. The only way to get Penny out of here is to drag Stephen back here and force an abject apology from him.
0: What if he doesn't feel abject?
1: Well, he's a dentist. Threaten him with one of his drills.
0: Look, why don't you come?
1: You know Stephen, he's a bit old-fashioned.
0: He's a half-wit.
1: Well, he's an old-fashioned half-wit, then. He'll think this is the sort of thing that a chap ought to talk to another chap about.
0: I'm supposed to be doing a love scene with Daisy. Writing a love scene with Daisy.
1: You can be there and back in 2 hours. I'm sure Daisy won't mind working late. Go on.
0: I bet Steven Spielberg doesn't carry on like this.
1: How are you feeling, Penny?
6: Numbish. I think it's beginning to sink in.
1: Steven, of all people.
6: Well, that's what's beginning to sink in.
1: Has he ever... shown any tendencies like this before?
6: Well, he did go a bit gaga over a girl in the chorus of Oklahoma once, but as she was on stage and we were in the rear stalls, that's as far as it went.
1: Well, I have to ask. Oh, no, I don't. Oh, yes, I do. Yes. Well, what's Miss Breeze like?
6: If I was to tell you, she doesn't wear a slip under her white tunic. I think you'd reach your own conclusions. But they get to an age, don't they, men?
1: We all get to an age, Penny.
6: Yes, but we don't have yearnings for young men, do we?
1: No. Well, anyway, I've got Lionel.
6: I do admire your courage.
1: Oh, I do wish you put that in a different way.
6: Oh, I see. No, I didn't mean that. I admire your courage for allowing him to stay here, alone, in the house, with that very, very pretty young secretary.
1: It had never occurred to me to worry about it.
6: Oh, trust it.
1: Oh, no, Penny, I know Lionel.
6: I thought I knew Stephen.
9: I hope you enjoy this, Lionel. Nice outdoor drink. Yes. I rather pride myself on my pins.
0: Oh, I'm sure I shall. Cheers.
9: Cheerio. I must say, it's been an awfully good year for apples.
0: Stephen... are you aware that your wife has left you?
9: Oh, yeah, she left a note. Very scathing.
0: Look, aplomb is all very well in its own way, but don't you care?
9: Oh, it'll be all right. Odd, isn't it?
0: Extremely.
9: Now, the Miss Breeze thing, I mean. Here I am, chatting to the chap who made me feel right about the whole thing.
0: I didn't know such thing.
9: But you did. In your professional capacity.
0: Oh, we're not back to that again, Stephen. For the last time, I am not a psychiatrist.
9: Is this a leg pull?
0: Stephen, I am not, nor ever have been, a psychiatrist.
9: Well, I'm blown.
0: And I totally deny making you feel right about the Miss Breeze thing.
9: But you did. I confessed to having the odd fantasy about her, and you said there was no harm in it.
0: As a fantasy, no. But I did not suggest you put it into practice.
9: I haven't. Of course, old Penny thinks I have.
0: Well, that's because you told her.
9: Well, it seemed the easiest way out.
0: Nobody but you could say a thing like that. The easiest way out of what?
9: The surprise party I'm giving old Pen for our anniversary. She got on to all the phone calls, and of course Miss Breeze has been my right-hand man in all this. And being old Pen, she put two and two together and made five.
0: And the room booked at the hotel was for you and Penny after the party?
9: You got it. Have you ever tried to arrange a surprise party, Lionel?
0: No, and I don't think I ever shall. May I use your phone?
9: Of course. Help yourself. Lionel?
0: Yes?
9: You are telling the truth about not being a psychiatrist, aren't you?
0: Yes, I really am, Stephen.
9: Extraordinary.
10: I've never heard anything like it. It defies belief.
0: Yes, I know, but it is Stephen we're talking about.
10: True. You're leaving now?
0: Yes, we are. Let's get this mess cleared up as soon as possible. Just keep Penny in the house.
10: Oh, that won't be a problem. She's lying down with a head.
0: Oh, I'd better go before Stephen wanders off somewhere.
11: Oh, you're up?
6: Yes, I'm feeling a little better. I might even go for a walk.
11: Oh, no, you don't want to do that. Have a bath.
6: I was going for a walk.
11: No, you don't want to get exhausted. Have a bath.
6: Why are you so keen on my having a bath?
11: Well, I'm not keen. I just thought it would be a good idea.
6: I'm perfectly clean.
11: Well, yes, of course you are. But you had a very stressful day, and a nice long soak would be so relaxing, much better than a walk.
6: You may be right.
11: Good, I'll go and run it for you.
6: But I do prefer my bath in the evening.
11: Oh, no, that's out of the question.
6: Pardon?
11: Well, it's not out of the question, but it's difficult. I mean, dozens of people want their baths in the evening. Well, not dozens, but lots. I mean, Judith likes a bath in the evening, and Sandy likes a bath in the evening, and Lionel likes a bath in the evening, and I like a bath in the evening.
6: How do you manage? Draw lots?
11: No, it's just a scramble, and if you're not a very good scrambler, you end up with lukewarm water.
6: I think I will have it now.
11: Oh, good.
6: Where is Lionel, by the way? I haven't driven him anywhere, have I?
11: No. He went for a nice long walk. Well, writers do.
6: He didn't take that Daisy with him, did he?
11: No, I can assure you that he didn't take Daisy with him.
6: Well, I'm just off to have that tub, then. She is a pretty girl.
11: Yes, she is.
6: Now, look, Jean, don't look so worried. I'm sure she wears a slip.
9: Hello, Jean. Sorry about all this.
11: Well, that makes two of us.
0: Three.
11: Mm. The three of us.
9: Don't think I'll do a surprise party.
11: No,
9: again.
11: I don't think you should.
9: So where's old Pen?
11: I persuaded her into having a long bath.
9: Why would you do that?
11: To keep her in the house.
9: Oh, I see.
0: You haven't locked her in the bathroom, have you?
11: That was my contingency plan.
9: It's all got a rather funny side to it, hasn't it?
11: No.
9: Sorry.
11: Now, Stephen, just what did you intend to do? Leave Penny here thinking you're making whoopee with Miss Breeze?
9: Yes, actually. It seemed the only way of keeping the party a surprise.
11: Well, you can forget that. You can take her home with you now. This place is bursting at the seams, and Lionel has work to do.
0: Oh, somebody remembered.
12: Is that Stephen's voice?
9: Hello, Penny.
12: I'm going to lock myself in the room.
11: Oh, no, she's not. Penny, come down.
12: No, I won't. I won't.
11: Let go of the banister.
9: Do you think we ought to...
0: Definitely not.
9: No.
11: Come on, Penny. You are going to talk to Stephen.
12: I don't talk to monsters.
9: I'm not a monster.
0: He's a Stephen.
12: There you are. Stick together.
11: Look, Penny, just sit down and listen to what Stephen has to say.
12: No.
11: Oh, that's very grown up, isn't it? Sticking your fingers in your ears.
0: I think I'll go and have a cup of tea.
11: Well, you're not helping.
0: I've done my helping. I've wasted half my day helping.
12: Is somebody talking about me?
11: Well, if you sit there with your fingers in your ears, you'll never know, will you?
12: I still shan't listen.
11: Well, I think you should, because Stephen can explain everything, can't you, Stephen?
9: Yes, I can. You see, Penny...
12: Liar!
0: Oh, let the man speak. Do!
12: Do you allow him to speak to you like that?
11: Penny, for once in your life, just sit and listen. No, of course I don't.
0: Go on, Stephen, there's a lull.
9: Oh, thanks. You see, Penny, the truth is, I've been having an affair with Miss Breeze.
0: What?
12: You swine!
9: I suppose I am.
12: But you told Lionel.
9: I hear the same thing. I know. I'm awfully sorry, Penny.
12: Animal?
9: Yes, that's what it was, I suppose. Sheer animal instinct. I know it doesn't show, but I've got the same wild beast in me as the next man.
12: Wild beast?
9: And goodness knows, Penny, I'm not blaming you, but the old wild beast has been caged for some time now.
12: I've got a stomach.
0: Everybody's got a stomach.
9: But it was never love, Penny. And when I read that note saying you'd left me, the bottom fell out of my world.
12: Then why did you take so long to come and look for me?
0: Well, I can only assume that Stephen didn't want you to see him when he was in that state.
12: What state?
11: Well, crying. Near to a breakdown.
12: But you weren't there.
11: But no, Lionel told me.
0: I did.
12: I've never seen you cry, Stephen.
9: Nor have I. But when I realized what I'd done, I did. Buckets.
12: I see.
9: Find it in your heart to forgive me, Penny. Please. And come back to me.
12: Should I?
11: Definitely.
12: I'm too soft-hearted, that's the trouble.
9: Angel.
12: And don't start calling me silly names or I shall change my mind. I'll go upstairs and pack.
9: It all went rather well, didn't it?
0: I feel like punching you on the nose.
11: And unless you tell us what you're playing at, Stephen, we'll both punch you on the nose.
9: Well, a bit of a tall tale, that's all.
11: Yes, but which? I mean, have you and Miss Breeze, or not?
9: Of course we haven't. As I admitted to Lionel, I do have the odd thoughts about her. Not odd in the odd sense, I hasten to add. Pretty average, really. But betrayal, Pen, that would be like spitting in the National Gallery.
11: But why admit to something that never happened?
9: Because I don't want to spoil the surprise party.
0: Well, I don't know. I'd call that skating on thin ice.
11: Yeah, with heated blades.
9: I pulled it off, though, didn't I? Give old Pen a week or two to forgive me properly, and she'll have the time of her life on our anniversary.
11: But you will be telling her the truth after that, won't you?
9: I don't think I will. You see, now old Pen believes that I'm capable of going off the rails, she might put a bit more effort into making sure I

0: started with, plus £600. You've been round the board 3 times and you haven't bought anything yet.
1: Well, where am I?
0: Bow Street. Mum, they're only in the kitchen.
1: Working? I know, I know.
2: I bet my get-out-of-jail-free card that Aunt Penny has put her spoke in here.
1: Oh, don't be ridiculous. Mm.
2: What did she say?
1: I do admire your courage leaving Lionel all alone in the house with that nice young secretary.
2: Well, they're hardly all alone, are they?
0: Look, I shouldn't say this to an employer, let alone an employer who's letting me live in her house, but you're not doing Lionel any justice. Or Daisy, and you're certainly not doing yourself justice either.
2: I couldn't agree more.
1: Oh, I know, I know. If only the scenes he's writing were about us going to a fair or choosing knitting patterns. I just... Oh, have my go for me. I thought I heard something. Lionel, was that the front door?
3: Yes.
1: Daisy gone?
3: Yes. I sent her home.
1: Why?
3: Because of something I said.
1: What? What did you say?
3: I said,
1: Her?
3: No, as in hesitation. Then I said, Then I said, right. And then I said, again. I was just wasting her time.
1: She wasn't embarrassed, was she?
3: No, I was embarrassed. I know it sounds silly, but that scene, us at the hotel, you know, it's ours.
1: Well, you're going to have to commit it to paper sooner or later.
3: I know, but Daisy's not the one to help me with it. You are. You were the girl there. You're the one who can probably remember every stumbling, terrifying moment.
1: Do you know, I think I can. Except for one part.
3: Which part?
1: Whatever happened to that sock?
3: How's it still there somewhere?
1: Is it a frame? When do you have to have the scene written by?
3: Oh, there's no rush. Tomorrow.
2: One, two, three, four, five, six, seven. Mayfair.
0: Oh, she would land on Mayfair when she's out of the room, wouldn't she?
2: I don't expect she'd want to buy that, do you?
0: No, of course she wouldn't.
3: Good night.
2: Wait, it's only 8:30.
1: Yes, we know. But we're going to bed to write a love scene.

0: You've been listening to As Time Goes By, written by Bob Larbee and starring Judi Dench as Jean and Jeffrey Palmer as Lionel. Judith was played by Moira Brooker, Alistair by Philip Bretherton, Sandy by Jenny Funnell, Stephen, Paul Chapman, Penny, Jennifer Piercy, and Daisy, Zoe Hilson. The producer was Martin Fisher. As Time Goes By is a DLT Entertainment production in association with the Theatre of Comedy.
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3: Morning, Amelia. Looking a bit glum.
2: It's the new redundancy figures.
3: Oh. Just ours or the entire nation's?
2: Just ours. I don't know the figures for the entire nation. We've got no one left to cover that.
4: Oh, man, that bacon roll smells evil. You eat too many of them things. Your arteries is firing up faster than a racehorse on Charlie.
3: Freddie, is anyone in the online department aware that a plural subject requires a plural verb?
4: Oh, stop fussing. We's well fed up with you, Maddox.
3: I think I have my answer.
5: Electric Ink by Alistair Beaton. Starring Robert Lindsay as Maddox Bradley.
6: Morning, everyone. Morning. Thank you.
7: Excuse me.
6: Hello, Maddox. Prompt as ever.
7: Yes, I, sorry.
6: Let's kick off, shall we? It's getting tougher, people. Circulation's down again, and we've had to lose a few more colleagues. Sorry about that. However, I may have a little surprise appointment pending, which will cheer you all up enormously. I said it will cheer you all up enormously.
7: Hooray.
6: In the meantime, standards must be maintained, people. I know typos will creep in, but surely we can avoid misspelling BBC. And we'll, of course, have to adopt more flexible work patterns.

0: patterns, a little bit more multitasking. Uh-huh. No reason why our fashion correspondent can't do opera reviews. More focus on the costumes, can't be bad. Foreign news. Thrilled by our coverage of President Sarkozy's visit to Afghanistan. No harm at all in dedicating a whole page to his wife, though to be honest, how exciting is it to see seven pictures of Carla Bruni in a burqa? Congratulations on our hugely popular supplement about the environmental dangers of plastic bags. But did we really need to shrink wrap it in a plastic bag? Think, people, think. Okay, tomorrow's edition, what have we got?
1: Are we ready to shoot?
2: Just about.
1: You know, Freddy, I started off being cynical about podcasting, but you know, I'm rather enjoying it now. I feel I'm making quite an impact with a Politics Minute, even if the extra ad means I'm now limited to 38 seconds. Hey, did I tell you? I was recognised in the street the other day.
2: Julio, what happened?
1: A man threw a shoe at me. It shows how I'm reaching people. I found a whole new audience interacting with me at street level.
2: Yeah, an audience that's prepared to go barefoot to show how irritating they find you. Okay, Maddox, I was going to recall, but try and relax a bit more, yeah?
1: What? I am relaxed.
2: You ain't. Every time we do this and you speak into the camera, you look startled, like I've just shown you my nuts or something.
1: That's how I look when I'm concentrating. Maybe I don't need you anymore, Freddy. Maybe I could operate the camera myself.
2: No, I like doing this with you.
1: Really? Generational bonding, eh?
2: No, I just find you well funny. It's like watching a dog on a surfboard. Okay, rolling.
1: Okay, my hair all right?
2: Yeah, it's a bit chavvy, but it'll do.
1: Chavvy?
2: Oh, it's just pulling your chain. Let's do it.
3: I'm Maddox Bradley, and this is the Politics Minute. Today, the entire Western economic system is teetering on...
4: Have you heard?
1: Oh, for heaven's sake, Tasneem, can't you see?
4: Now I know what Oliver meant by his surprise appointment, and it's brilliant. A writer I can actually market. A writer that people want to read. I can't tell you what a relief this is for me. It's just crazy that the marketing manager's been the only person standing between this paper and complete meltdown.
1: Ah, and you don't think we journalists might have played a role in that?
4: Journalists? Oh, you mean the content providers? Well, I suppose they have their place, but they're not as important as marketing.
2: Tasneem, we're halfway through a creative frenzy here, know what I'm saying?
4: Yes, all right. Okay. Are you ready for this? We're getting a new columnist.
1: Hey, who?
4: A household name.
1: Who?
4: It'll transform our sales figures.
1: Who?
4: Debbie De Winter.
1: Debbie De... Oh, my dear God.
2: Debbie De Winter. Oh, man.
1: Debbie De Winter? God, give me the number of that euthanasia clinic in Switzerland, quick.
4: Apparently, Oliver's been secretly negotiating this for weeks. She starts immediately. Her first piece will run tomorrow. She's actually in there with him now.
1: What?
2: Debbie De Winter, here in this building? Oh, gosh. Oh, golly crikey. I say, wow. Man, if she's the speed, know what I'm saying? You must have loved her in I'm a Blonde, Get the Colour Right.
1: I'm afraid I don't watch I'm a Blonde, Get the Colour Right.
2: Maddox, he was so ignorant.
4: She was the winner of the second series.
1: I thought she was a page three model.
2: That's how she started out. Then her career went south, right? And then she, like, made her comeback on TV.
4: You really need to keep up, Maddox. I'm a Blonde gets huge ratings. A group of models are marooned in a disused warehouse and have to manufacture their own cosmetics in the middle of a desert.
2: So it's really a sandpit in Yorkshire, but it looks like the desert.
1: Oh, God, give me strength.
4: She's exactly what this paper needs.
2: She is the bomb.
1: No, she's not the bomb. This is excruciatingly awful news. This is the worst example of dumbing down I've ever encountered. A reality TV performer writing a column on this newspaper and... Ah! Can you imagine what she's costing?
2: It'll be worth it. She was wicked on Jonathan Ross. The way she used the C word, that took balls, yeah? And did you see her take her bra off in the Graham Norton show? She is well versatile.
4: Come on, Maddox. I know she's dumb and useless, but she'll be good for sales.
1: Oh, I'm in despair. Can I please recall the Politics Minute? Just in case anyone is still interested in politics, the news, world events.
2: Yeah, let's get on with it.
1: Thank you, Freddy. I'm pleased you're finally showing some interest in serious journalism.
2: No, I just want it done so I can be there when Debbie De Winter comes out of Oliver's office.
5: Well, Debbie, as I say, it's a thrill to have you on board, and so helpful of you to deliver your copy in person. Very helpful. Now, if you don't mind, I'm sure you understand that I'm under a lot of pressure and don't really have time to sit around in my office and...
6: Oh, I love your office, Oliver. These leather sofas are really nice. Though they're so slippery, my skirt keeps riding up.
5: Yes. Yes, it does, doesn't it? Yeah, well, thank you for your, column.
6: Good, innit?
5: It's extremely interesting, thought-provoking, bold, outspoken.
6: Thanks.
5: I'll just give it to the subs who might want to, you know...
6: I'm really pleased you like it. Because the thing is, Ollie, right, I thought I'd show you that I'm taking this seriously. Because I love the news and all that. Me, I can't get enough of the news. I've been in the papers loads.
5: Oh, yes, yes, I know you have.
6: And I've got, like, hundreds of opinions and thoughts about the big issues of the day.
5: Well, that's why we hired you, of course, Debbie.
6: I will have a picture, won't I?
5: A byline photo, of course. Now, obviously, in our kind of newspaper, we can't have nipples.
6: Oh, that's all right. I've got loads of photos where I'm cupping them.
5: Yes, I'm sure we'll find an appropriate one. So, Debbie, it's all a bit hectic here, this being a newspaper,
6: you
5: so...
6: You like what I wrote, all right, yes?
5: It's terrific. Naturally, the subs will want to make a few changes here and there, just, you know, to...
6: Changes?
5: Yes.
6: Well, here's the thing, Ollie. I don't want no one to touch a bloody word.
5: Oh.
6: I might have done page 3 in that, but I'm not stupid. I'm not one of them girls who puts their names on stuff what other people have wrote. I've got integrity. My autobiography... was done by myself, in person. All the ghostwriter did was take down my thoughts and put them in order, yeah?
5: Yes, I know. It's just...
6: I need full copy approval. My thoughts, my words.
5: I see. I'm not sure that's in our agreement, Debbie, if you were to check your contract.
6: It says I can fully express my views.
5: Yes, yes, it does. But, look, there are some things in here, in your first column, that will benefit from, you know, from a little bit of a polish.
6: Like what? Go on, give us a for instance.
5: Well, for example, here in the second para, where you give us your views on the Middle East, you say that, where is it? Yes. Suicide bombers? Give me a break. If you ask me, they should all be shot.
6: Well, they should be. So, am I not allowed to say that, then? Am I being censured?
5: Censored? No. It's just that it's quite hard to shoot suicide bombers, seeing as they're already, you know, dead.
6: I think that's you being soft on crime, if you don't mind me saying so, Ollie. Shooting them would be like a deterrent, wouldn't it?
5: Well, look, let me explain.
6: It would make an example of them.
5: Yes, it would.
6: Is this like my column, or ain't it?
5: Of course it's your column, and you're free to express yourself, but, well, we might just want to make a few tweaks, purely for grammar and spelling and so on.
6: Oh, well, I don't mind you correcting the spelling. Spelling's never been my strong point. I can't never get the hang of that spell check thingy. And grammar's a bit of a bore. Yeah, all right, I can agree to that.
5: Excellent, I'll take care of it myself. Or, better still, tell you what, I'll give you my very best man. You can work on it with him.
6: Someone who knows what he's doing,
5: oh,
6: right?
5: Oh, yes, yes.
6: Is he good on your grammar?
5: Oh, he's excellent on your grammar. A very experienced journalist. I'm sure you'll enjoy working together. His name's Maddox. He adores co-writing, and he's a great fan of yours.
7: Freddie, where have you been?
8: Trying to get close up to Debbie.
7: Oh, she's not still in there with Oliver, is she?
8: Yeah.
7: That's ridiculous. Now, listen, Freddie, in exactly 20 minutes from now, I need 500 words on the collapse of the Italian retail market.
8: But I know nothing about economics.
7: Well, that doesn't matter. Neither does anyone else. Least of all the economists. So write it.
8: I've been to Italy.
7: Well, there you are, then. Supremely qualified. Just focus on the key issues. Explain how it all happened.
8: Maybe people just got bored with buying pointy leather shoes. I'll pull something off the wires.
7: No, I need a clear and simple breakdown. And when you've done that, get me something on house prices. I think we're going to lead on that. Down 9% last month.
8: Man, that is serious. You know, soon people will be living in houses what cost what they're worth.
7: Hang on. Look what's coming in on the wires. A bunch of young hedge fund managers have gone berserk at Canary Wharf. They're on the top floor, drunk. They've broken windows and they're lobbing empty champagne bottles down.
8: I bet by now it's Carver.
7: Lots of police arriving. I want someone down there right away. I want pictures and I want to know more about the drunken toffs.
8: There's not all toffs, Amelia. The city is, like, open to all comers, know what I'm saying? Half of them is simple working class like myself, innit?
7: Well, toffs or not, they've just been fired. City boys go berserk in bankruptcy binge. Could be a good story.
8: I'm on it.
7: No, you stick with Italian shoes and house prices. I need quality work here. I'll do it myself.
8: Oh, you're just mean to me, Amelia.
7: The police have invoked anti-terrorist laws. They're sealing off the Isle of Dogs.
9: Sealing off the Isle of Dogs? Excellent idea. Get rid of the pestilential parasites who destroyed our economy.
7: Not selling off, Maddox. Sealing off. Your hearing's going.
9: My hearing is 100% A-OK, OK?
7: Okay.
10: Sorry, Amelia, sorry, still a bit upset about Debbie De Winter.
1: Me too. I still ain't had a good look.
10: I mean, it's the end of journalism as we know it.
7: Maddox,
10: it really is. It's
7: we're all quite pushed here. You don't fancy writing 500 words on the Italian retail crash, do you? Or at least explaining it to Freddie.
10: Nope, no time to write anything up for you, I'm afraid. I'm off on a little trip. Excellent plan, firing the travel editor. Can't think why it wasn't done before.
1: Oh, man, you were stealing a dead man's shoes. That is well nasty. Where is you heading? Caribbean?
10: Scotland.
1: That ain't dead man's shoes. Scotland is dead man's flip-flops.
7: It's not made you travel editor, have they?
10: No, just give me a little spare freebie as a small reward for all my hard work, I assume.
1: Yeah, very small.
10: Look, as a matter of fact, Freddie, I'm heading off for two nights of unbridled decadence at a five-star hotel in the Highlands of Scotland to the Gleninvaroctor Luxury Lodge and Country Club Hotel, Jewel, in the crown of the De Ponte Deluxe International Resorts, all entirely free of charge in return for a mere 600 words.
7: Are you taking anyone?
10: Well, you know, a bit short notice. I think I'll have time to do a bit of reading.
1: So you ain't got no Doris, then?
7: Freddie, can you please do some work?
1: Will you be, like, lodging it with Bacardi Breeze and that?
10: I think you'll find that the Gleninvaroctor Luxury Lodge and Country Club Hotel is a little too upmarket to serve Bacardi Breezes. A 30-year-old Lagavulin, perhaps.
1: It must be so weird to be you.
6: Maddox, at last I find you.
9: Hello, Masha. Lovely to see you. Tragically, I am bound for Inverness, so if you'll excuse me.
6: 3 days now, Maddox. You are not responding to the online comment thread.
9: Yeah. Well, I've been horribly busy and listening.
6: The online is the democracy. Do you not care about the democracy? In Russia, the journalists are dying for the democracy. Shot, cut down like dogs in the street.
9: Yes, well, look, I'm not really in favor of shooting journalists. Well, with the possible exception of Melanie Phillips.
6: Then please to be sweet little cabbage and do your online.
10: Masha, have you actually read these online comments?
1: Of course she has, Maddox. Question is, have you?
10: Yes, I have. And they're all nutters with too much time on their hands. I really don't see why I should take them seriously. Half of them think climate change is a hoax. Three quarters of them believe 9/11 was a CIA plot executed by Mossad with the help of Opus Dei. And all of them want to sleep with Britney Spears. And, in any case, it's my belief there are only about 1,000 of them in total, ranting away at every online newspaper in the land, and to their utter astonishment, finding that people take them seriously.
1: It's about immediate reaction, that's the point.
10: What about considered opinion?
1: Oh, man, that is so last century.
6: Maddox, please to come to online communities desk prior to the Inverness departure.
7: Freddie, do you have that Italian piece yet?
1: Yeah, I'm on it.
7: Maddox.
10: Hmm?
7: Look what I found.
10: What? What is it?
7: I pulled up backgrounds on some of the yobs who are terrorising Canary Wharf, most of them posh boys as it happens. And look at the photo I found of 7 very wealthy young men at Oxford.
10: God, what a ghastly bunch. Tailcoats, waistcoats, bow ties. Oh, my God. It's the Bullingdon Club. Spiritual home of the spineless, the chinless, the witless and other top Tories.
7: Yes, but is there anyone here you recognise? News desk. Yes, he's here. Sure, I'll tell him. Maddox, Oliver wants to see you.
5: To be honest, Maddox, I need your help.
11: Sounds to me, Oliver, like you wish you hadn't hired her.
5: No, not at all. It's just that her copy could do with, you know, a bit of sharpening.
11: Mm-hmm. You mean it's ungrammatical, misspelt and largely incoherent?
5: Well, yes.
11: Yes, it's all your own fault.
5: It may well be, but you're the man to fix it.
11: All right, then. Email it to me. I'll have a look. I'll work it up on the train.
5: Actually, it's a bit more involved than that. She really needs you to sit with her.
11: While she writes it?
5: No, while you write it. With her.
11: Co-write with Debbie De Winter.
5: Yes.
9: Well, thank you, Oliver. Very tempting offer. Sadly, I am unable to take it up because I have to leave for Scotland shortly. Goodbye.
5: This is more important than the hotel review, Max.
9: No, it isn't.
5: You can take it off the net.
9: What?
5: TripAdvisor, Booking.com, sites like that where the punters post their own reviews. Just rejig a few of them.
11: That's dishonest. That's cheating the reader.
5: Oh, everyone does it. You don't actually have to travel to write travel reviews. Not anymore. Get Freddie to help you. He's very good on virtual journalism.
11: I'm shocked, Oliver.
2: Shocked, I really am.
5: Don't be, Maddox, because that's how it is. Get used to it. Now, let me give Debbie a ring. She's just gone out looking for a ginseng tea, I believe. But
2: this is really unacceptable, Oliver. We used to be a newspaper with some of the greatest minds in journalism, delivering intelligent analysis of all the major issues of the day. Now, we're reduced to peddling the ponderings of a pulchritudinous former Page Three girl, written by me. I have been with this paper 30 years. I'm 51 years old.
5: 56.
2: 56, and I've covered elections, wars, earthquakes, assassinations, cabinet resignations, political conspiracies, riots, uprising, and I have caused 8 priests to be defrocked, 1 cardinal to go into hiding, and 1 mother superior to admit to being a man. And now, you want me to become the mouthpiece of a B-list celebrity whose main talent is falling over outside nightclubs and demonstrating that she's not wearing a bra.
5: It's worth an extra 300 quid a week.
2: I'll take it.
12: Freddie, I have something to show you, and it's very, very... You haven't taken a lunch break. How can this be?
8: I love this job, Amelia. Usually I was just cutting and pasting bits of rubbish news that no one cares about, rewriting press releases, sticking my own name on them, but today I've had my eyes open to the enormous possibilities of the job.
12: Meaning?
8: Debbie De Winter walked through the newsroom 20 metres away from me.
12: Look, I've come up with some personal stuff about the Canary Wharf louts. In tomorrow's paper, I want a name and shame. Trouble is, I need an insider who'll spill the beans, and I haven't found one yet.
8: I've got her calendar, you know. I keep it open on August. That beach shot in Jamaica, know what I'm saying? Man, she is fit. I've seen her on all those reality TV programs, eating sharks' testicles and kangaroo shit. I never thought we'd be in the same building.
12: What can you possibly see in her?
8: Me, I hope.
12: Don't be disgusting. She's a little nobody who takes her top off for the highest bidder.
8: Amelia, stop it. You is well turning me on.
9: Anyone seen my laptop?
8: No, but you can borrow my bagpipes.
9: Yeah. Sadly, the Scottish trip is off. Instead, I shall be in meeting room A, helping out Mr. Winter, who astonishingly requires the benefit of my experience for her first column.
8: Please, Mad, let me join in. I want to learn from the master. Teach me, Obi-Wan.
9: Freddy, no chance.
13: Hello.
8: Oh, my God, it's her.
13: You Maddox, then, right?
9: Yes, indeed, Mr. Winter. Pleased to meet you.
8: Oh, wow.
13: Who's this?
8: Wow.
13: Sorry?
8: Wow.
9: This is Freddy. He works on one of our computers and is unable to speak.
8: Oh, wow.
9: Mm-hmm. Oh, and this is Amelia.
13: You his secretary, then?
12: No, I'm the news editor, and I am very busy. Freddy, we need to talk.
9: Right, if you'll follow me, Mr. Winter.
13: Yeah, all right. I hear you're a big fan of mine, yeah?
12: You need to grow up, Freddy. Now, focus, all right? I have a great picture to accompany the naming and shaming piece, and I think you might like to see it.
8: Yeah, okay, if you want.
12: Yeah, well, look at it then. It's a photograph of some of the Canary Wharf toffs from their time at Oxford. The boys of the Bullingdon Club.
8: Oh, yeah?
12: And look who's in the back row, just at the end, there. Freddy. Freddy, you've gone very quiet.
8: Where did you get this?
12: Looks like the truth's out, doesn't it, Freddy?
8: Amelia, don't run it, please. I beg you, it'll be the end of my reputation. Hardly anyone knows I went to Oxford, far less join the Bullingdon Club. Amelia, please, please, please.
14: But it's wonderful photo, Freddy. You are looking lovely with your friends. Such beautiful clothes, lovely tailcoats, nice bow ties, very handsome boys. What play was it? Something by Oscar Wilde?
8: Oh, bloody hell, it wasn't a play, Masha. It was a club I was in. The problem is it makes me look posh.
14: But you are posh, Freddy. It's okay to be successful, come from rich family.
8: No, it'll ruin my public persona. If people think everything's been handed to me on a plate, no one will take me seriously.
14: I think you have job here because you are good at job here. Not merely because father owns airline.
8: Thanks, Masha.
14: And anyway, pretty soon people who own airlines will be in dole queue along with everyone else.
8: Yeah, I don't think you understand how it works for rich people, Masha.
14: Well, I like nice photo. You are handsome boy.
8: But it's not fair to be outed like this, Masha. I mean, what can I do?
14: Calm down, my little sausage. And start clearly to think.
8: Meaning?
14: Well, Amelia wants information, you know? Background on his posh boys. So you say to her you can provide this as long as she does not publish photo.
8: Oh.
14: You already helped her.
2: I already helped her.
14: You are very naive, boy. Not cunning enough. You need to learn the cunning, Freddy.
2: Anyway, she's news editor. These people are completely unscrupulous. She'd only have reneged on the deal. She certainly wouldn't pass up the Bullingdon Club photo. It's visual dynamite.
14: Well, then we must devise other solution. And I am thinking maybe I have one. Please to look again at picture.
11: So, Mr. Winter, what would you say your opening paragraph was about?
6: Ain't it obvious?
11: Not terribly.
6: It's about global warming, right?
11: I see. And what's your view on that?
6: Well, I just hate Ryanair and I can't stand EasyJet. We should get rid of them and fly in decent airlines with business class and that, and that'll get rid of all the chavs what travel too much, and that'll cut down on the carbon footprint emissions and stuff like that.
11: I see. Your second para?
6: That's about the importance of flying off to the sun a few times a year so as to get a real suntan and not them fake jobs. You see, I'm having this argument with a member of Girls Aloud because she said that I'm nearly orange because of all the fake tan I use. But I don't use fake tan because it's all natural for my holidays in the Maldives and places like that. What does she know? Because she dresses like a tart anyway.
11: I see. And the third para, it seems to be about the Italian retail crisis and radical Islam, which I think might confuse the reader. So shall we just deal with one of those subjects and drop the other?
6: Oh, no, they belong together.
11: In what way?
6: Well, for instance, tomorrow I'm flying to Milan to buy a new handbag. I'm scared rigid, because there might be suicide bombers on the plane out to get me.
11: Mm-hmm, mm-hmm. You feel you're particularly targeted, do you?
6: Yeah.
11: Why?
6: Well, I'm iconic, know what I mean? I'm a role model for young people, right? I like to show people what your freedom and your individualism is all about.
11: You mean you represent what Western civilization has achieved?
6: Yeah, something like that. Maddox? Maddox? Why have you got your head in your hands? You think that's not true?
11: No, I think it probably is true.
12: I must say, much as I dislike Debbie De Winter and all she stands for, her column yesterday was just terrific, especially her analysis of the Italian retail crisis.
11: Really, Amelia? And her item on the dangers of tanning machines?
12: Very timely. Young girls need to be warned.
11: And the importance of reducing one's carbon footprint?
12: Bracing and perceptive.
11: Yeah, she's really very sharp, isn't she?
12: Do I detect your work in there, Maddox?
11: Oh, it would be ungentlemanly of me to divulge that.
12: So, Debbie will now be a weekly fixture.
11: Yes, looks like it.
12: Oh, Freddie will be happy. He was slavering over her all day yesterday.
11: I'm surprised he can still slaver, poor boy, exposed to the world as a rich posho.
12: Oh, that didn't happen. Haven't you looked?
11: Glanced at it. Not good for the health to gaze too long at the members of the Bullingdon Club.
12: Well, look again.
11: Good God. You're right, he's been airbrushed out.
12: Photoshopped.
11: By whom?
12: Well, I can't prove anything, but Freddie and Masha spent a lot of time together yesterday.
11: How very enterprising. And how did this slip past you, Amelia?
12: Our pseudo-street kid looked so desperate. In the end, I just couldn't do it to the poor little tyke. So I just let it go.
15: Maddox!
11: Tasneem! Oh, and Oliver! We don't often see you on the shop floor.
12: Unless something really bad has happened.
11: It has, Amelia, it has.
15: And it's your fault, Maddox. How could you do this to me? I am very, very close to going back on Valium.
11: Why exactly?
0: Your hotel piece didn't go down too well with the hotel.
11: I did what you asked. Revamp Ponta's comments from the website. It's a morally dubious process, but
0: yes, you revamped all of the negative comments.
15: Moron.
11: Moron? Everyone hates that hotel. The online reviews were entirely unfavourable. I was merely trying to give an accurate account of what it was like from people who'd actually been there.
15: Don't you get it? De Ponte Deluxe International Resorts are one of our biggest advertisers, or were. They won't have any more to do with us. You have personally cost the paper £200,000 in lost revenue and made me look like a fool.
11: What on earth got into you, Maddox?
15: Yes. Thanks to you, I now have to make immediate savings of £200,000, and I have absolutely no idea how to do it, and I think my thrush is coming back.
8: I can't believe she's gone. I is well depressed.
11: Well, that's newspapers, Freddy. The editor giveth and the editor taketh away.
12: And she was the one single big-ticket item that could be done away with at a stroke.
11: Well, anyway, this newspaper shouldn't carry ghosted columns. It's perpetrating an untruth on our readers.
12: How much much were you making for writing her stuff, Maddox?
16: Yeah, well, it was true. I was given a small bonus.
12: I heard it was 300 quid a week.
16: Well, frankly, Amelia, I'd rather be penniless than face weekly sessions with Debbie De Winter.
8: You are one sick person, Mads. I'm really going to miss her.
16: Oh, cheer up. At least your cover hasn't been blown to the entire world. Though, personally, I remain horrified. Honestly, Freddie, the Bullingdon Club, what a waste. Eton and Oxford, all that money spent by your parents and your grasp of written English is as feeble as that provided by the lowliest inner-city comprehensive. Complete collapse of standards all round. Still, isn't it good? At last, equality of opportunity. Now everyone's education is crap.
8: I think Debbie was quite attracted to me.
16: Freddie, my dear deluded boy, Debbie De Winter is a celebrity. There is only one person that Debbie De Winter will ever love, and that is herself.
8: Yeah, maybe you is right, Maddox.
16: So, before she went, I got her to do something for me.
12: Maddox, I'm shocked.
16: Yeah, no. Nothing like that. Here you are, Freddie, from Debbie De Winter, signed photograph.
8: Oh, wicked. From Debbie to Freddie with love. Oh, Mads, you and me is solid.
12: Look, there's something written on the back.
16: Hmm? Is there?
8: I don't usually do signed photos, but I just felt sorry for you having to work with that cranky old duffer.
16: Oh, so I can't think who she's referring to.
8: Shouldn't that be who?
17: In Electric Ink, Maddox was played by Robert Lindsay and Oliver by Alex Jennings. Amelia was Elizabeth Barrington, Freddie Ben Wilbond, Masha Debbie Chazen, Tasneem Zita Sattar, and Debbie De Winter Lizzie Watts. Electric Ink was written by Alistair Beaton with additional material by Tom Mitchelson. The director was Sally Avens.

0: once upon a time there was an engineer.
1: Choo-choo Charlie was his name, we hear.
0: He had an engine and he sure had fun. He used good and plenty candy to make his train run.

We present Jimmy Clitheroe as the Clitheroe Kid with Peter Sinclair as grandfather, Patricia Burke as mother, Leonard Williams as Theodore Craythorpe, Danny Ross as Alfie Hall, and Diana Day as Susan in

0: Nothing like a nice cup of tea.
1: Hey, Mum, are you ready to go to the hospital? It's nearly 6 o'clock, you know.
0: The visiting time is 7 o'clock on a Friday night.
1: Oh, heck yes. I forgot. You know, I'll be glad when Grandad's out of hospital. I'm fed up having my neck washed twice a day. Can I go out to play, then?
0: No, no, you've just put on your clean clothes. Now, come here. What have you got on your neck?
1: Skin, what's on yours?
0: Don't be clever. I hope I can't see a tide, Mark.
1: So do I. Hey, get off, Mum.
0: Keep still. Well, your neck's all right for once. And your ears. Well, well. Clean face, clean shirt, polished shoes. Are you caught in?
1: Oh, don't be funny, Mum. Anyway, lads who go out with girls are daft. Look at Alfie Hall. Ooh, one smile from our Susan, and he changes from a man into a lovesick spaniel. He sits there with his mouth open, waiting for a juicy bone. And what does he get? Scraggy Anna.
0: All right, don't be calling our Susan names when she's not here.
1: Why isn't she here? She ought to be going to see me granddad when he's in hospital.
0: She went last night. Alfie's taken her to the pictures. They arranged it ages ago. Oh, dear. Who can that be? I was hoping to have a rest for half an hour.
1: I'll go and get rid of them, Mum.
0: Yeah, will you be careful what you say?
1: I know what to say. If they're selling something, we've got it. And if it's the rent, Mum, he's had it.
2: Don't say nothing of the kind.
1: All right. All right. Don't wear your thumb out.
2: Oh, you never come in.
1: From the look of you, you're nearly gone. Come in, Alfie.
2: Oh, dear, I've run all the way. I'm worn out.
1: Well, now you're on the floor, you can have a rest. Hey, I was looking for that. Oh, thanks, Alfie.
2: Jimmy, what's happened?
1: Alfie Hall's found me roller skate.
3: Hello, Mrs. Clitheroe.
0: Hello, Alfie. Are you all right? Jimmy, I've told you about leaving your things all over the house.
1: Oh, if you left a pin on the floor, he'd fall over it.
0: Now, don't you be cheeky.
3: Oh, he's right, Mrs. Clitheroe. Everything's gone wrong since tea time.
0: How do you mean, Alfie?
3: Well, I was just starting on my kipper when I remembered I had to meet Susan at 6 o'clock, so I jumped up, slipped, fell on me dad and pushed his head in the custard. Well, my mum said sit down and my dad said drop dead. I got that flustered, I put my knife and fork on the chair, poured salt in my tea, put sugar on my kipper, took a big bite and sat down. A fishbone stuck in my throat and my fork stuck in my driving licence. Can never drink of water.
1: He must breathe through his ears.
0: drink of water, Alfie. Yes, yes, of course. I'll have one as well.
3: Hey, Jim, is Susan sulking upstairs?
1: I shouldn't think so. If she's had to pay for herself, she'll be sulking downstairs in the 1 and 9s.
3: What do you mean?
1: She's gone to the pictures.
3: Well, I like that. Who's she gone with?
1: You.
3: Ah, well, that's different. Give it a whack. Oh, remember now, I said I'd meet her outside at 6 o'clock. What am I going to do?
1: A 2-minute mile.
3: Oh, don't be funny. Susan will be going mad.
1: Well, don't bring her here. Take her to a vet.
0: Alfie, I brought you a cup of tea and said... Oh, has he gone?
1: I don't think he was ever with us.
0: I don't know about visiting Grandad in the hospital. After 5 minutes of that fellow, I think Grandad should come and visit us.

0: think me granddad's asleep?
1: So he is. Sister, perhaps we'd better not disturb my father. I'll leave this fruit with you.
2: Oh, no, no. You may as well wake him now. Otherwise, he'll never sleep tonight.
0: Oh, you don't know me granddad, sister. He's the only one I know who can snore his head off while Billy Cotton's shouting, "Wakey, wakey!"
2: Well, he probably needs all the rest he can get to cope with you.
1: How right you are, sister. The only way to get any rest in our house is to buy yourself a box of sleeping tablets and then give them to Jimmy.
2: Well, I can believe you. Well, I'll see you later, Mrs. Clitheroe. I'm just going to have a word with the doctor about Mr. Sinclair.
1: Right, your sister.
0: Come on, Mum, let's go wake Sleeping Beauty.
1: I can't see the prince kissing him.
0: I can if Prince was a dog. Come on there, close your mouth and open your eyes.
1: Wake up, Father. He's dreaming, I think.
0: Yes, he's licking his lips. He's dreaming about the rose and crown.
1: Father, Father, wake up.
0: Time, gentlemen, please.
3: Well, a large whiskey. Hello, Pat, Jimmy. Oh, well, I must have closed my eyes for a few minutes.
0: You did 3 hours ago.
1: All right, Jimmy. How do you feel, Father?
3: Oh, fine, Pat, fine. I've had no pain in my back for 2 days.
1: Oh, good. The sister said they were very pleased with you. It wasn't a slipped disc after all.
3: No, just a badly strained muscle in my back. But I see I must be careful about lifting anything heavy.
0: Oh, well, you'll have to change the light ale.
3: Ah, that's my boy. You'll soon be cheering me up when I get home, Jimmy.
1: Well, it won't be many days now, Father. We've missed you very much, haven't we, Jim?
0: Oh, yes, we have. Every morning when I get up for school, the house is dead quiet. I've missed hearing you singing, "Oh, it's nice to get up in the morning," while you're lying in bed supping tea.
3: Ah, well, son, I've missed you, too.
2: Mrs. Clitheroe, I've got some very good news for you. I told the doctor Mr. Sinclair could rest at home and there was someone to look after him, so he said he could be discharged tomorrow after lunch.
3: Ah, thank you, sister.
1: Oh, that's wonderful.
0: Oh, smashing, Grandad. Hey, what about this pound of grapes we brought? You'll never get through that lot by tomorrow.
3: Ah, well, there's plenty of sick people here to give them to.
0: How about giving them to me?
4: You're not sick.
0: I will be after I've eaten all these grapes. Anybody there? Oh, good. All clear. Oh, that grocer putting the eggs at the bottom of the bag. If I put it on the floor, it'll look as though it's fallen off the kitchen table. Pity we haven't a cat I could blame. I wonder if the woman next door would lend me her cat.
5: What are you doing?
0: Oh, you daft thing. I thought me mum had caught me.
5: Caught you doing what?
0: I meant called me. Anyway, keep your big nose out of it.
5: And what if I don't?
0: I'll nip it with the pliers and you'll walk out talking like that.
5: All right, I'll call Mother.
0: Oh, no, no, don't, Susan. I didn't mean it. I wouldn't do anything to you, Susan. After all, you're my sister, and brothers and sisters should help each other.
5: Oh, should they?
0: Yes, I mean, I'd help you any time. If you want me to do anything, you only have to say the word.
5: I know. The word I have to say is money. There's something funny in that carrier bag, and I'm going to find out what it is.
0: Oh, if you don't get out, you'll find something funny, all right. I'll tickle your nut with the frying pan.
5: Now, that's no way for a loving brother to talk to his sister. I thought we should help each other. Let me see in that bag.
0: Get off. You're not coming here.
5: I am. Let go of me.
0: You're not. Ow. Ooh, you bully.
1: What are you two doing pushing each other like that?
5: I was trying.
0: Teach me the cha-cha.
5: Nothing of the kind. Anyway, I'll leave him to you now, Mother. I've got to go out. I should have a look at the groceries he's got.
0: Oh, you...
1: What's the carrier doing down there, Jimmy?
0: Oh, it might have fallen off the kitchen table.
5: It might, but it didn't. I saw him put it on the floor.
0: I thought you were going, Pinhead.
1: What is all this?
5: You'll find out. I'm off. I've got an appointment with the hairdresser.
0: When you come back, you'll have an appointment with my boot.
1: Oh, no, Jimmy, you're the limit. A dozen eggs and one of them not broken.
0: That must be a tough one. I dropped them on the pavement.
1: Won't you try to laugh this off? I was taking those to the hospital.
0: Oh, I'm sorry, Mum. Anyway, you're bringing me Grandad home in half an hour. He can eat them here. Hey, what a ducking. An 11 egg omelette.
1: I was giving them to the sister for the nurses. A little thank you gift.
0: Well, I'll go for some more.
1: You will not. I'll go out myself and get some chocolates. Now, Mr. Claythorpe is taking me to the hospital in his car, so tell him I'll be back in a quarter of an hour.
0: Chocolates? Look, Mum, I think I ought to go for them, really.
1: I don't. I'd look a right fool presenting the sister with an empty box. Now, please, try to keep out of mischief for 5 minutes and put those broken eggs in a bowl.
0: I'm beginning to think she doesn't trust me. Ah, she's come back to say she's sorry. Come in, Mum. I'll get... Oh, it's you, Alfie.
6: Yeah, that's right. Who did you think I was, Charlie Drake?
0: You sound more like Donald Duck.
6: Yeah, that's right.
0: Ah, oh, Susan's out.
6: Yeah, I know. I just met your mum and she said I could come in and wait for Susan.
0: Well, come in. I'm waiting for her myself. I've got a little surprise for her.
6: What is it?
0: When she gets back from the hairdresser's, I'm going to give her an egg shampoo.
6: Well, what's she on about?
0: Oh, I brought some eggs and Big Mouth Bertha let me mum know. Ooh, that reminds me, I'd better get them out of the carrier bag into a bowl.
6: I'll give you a hand, Jim. Where are they?
0: In the kitchen. Come on, then. You know, Alfie, they ought to feed hens with elastic, and then they'd lay rubber eggs.
6: You'd never be able to collect them.
0: Why?
6: Well, every time a hen laid a rubber egg, it'd bounce back again. They get fed up of trying.
0: Oh, you're as daft as Dicky Duffy. Here, hold the bag. I'll pick the eggs out and put them in this bowl.
6: Right.
0: They are daft sticky.
6: Hey, this reminds me of when I was holding a bag in an orchard while my cousin went up a tree collecting some apples. All of a sudden, the farmer came up behind me and shouted,
7: "What are you doing?
0: Get help!"
7: Oh, I'm terribly sorry. I didn't mean to startle you.
6: Oh, Mr. Craythorpe nearly swallowed me tonsils.
7: I do apologize, but the front door was open, so I just walked in.
0: Oh, it's all right, Mr. Craythorpe.
7: Oh, dear. Have I made you break some eggs?
6: Oh, no. Jimmy broke...
0: Sorry, Alfie. It wasn't really your fault, Mr. Craythorpe.
7: Oh, but it was, and I must pay your mother for them.
0: Oh, she wouldn't take it, Mr. Craythorpe. But, if you'd like to give it to me...
6: You'll do nothing of the kind. He broke them, Mr. Craythorpe. I'll tell you the truth.
0: Oh, all right, George Washington. Go and stand under a cherry tree while I find an axe.
7: James, you fibber.
0: I didn't tell a fib. I said it wasn't your fault.
7: But when you said it wasn't, I knew you meant it was. And you knew I knew, didn't you?
0: What?
7: Knew.
0: Who?
7: You.
0: Me?
7: Yes.
0: What?
7: You.
0: Who?
7: Me. You.
0: Ha ha, Jim's won. Alfie, do you want to play?
6: Yes, I don't mind. What are you talking about?
0: Who?
6: You.
0: Me?
6: Yes.
0: Oh, shut up and get hold of the bag again.
6: Yeah, don't you talk to me like that.
0: Well, you dropped it. You should hold it.
7: Oh, I will hold it.
0: No, he should do it. Let go, Mr. Craythorpe.
7: James, I shall get cross with you. Give me that bag.
6: No, I'll take it.
0: Yes, give it here.
7: Will you give me that bag?
0: Oh, all right. Catch. Oh, egg.
7: James, my suit. It's all covered in egg. Oh, how horrible. I can't go to the hospital looking like this.
6: You know the thing. He suits like yellow jaundice.
0: Alfie, it's nothing to joke about.
7: Thank you, James.
0: I should wipe the egg off your face, though. Or they'll say it's Charlie Chan in a bowler hat. Sorry, Mr. Craythorpe.
7: You don't sound it. I must go home and get changed my clothes. I shall be late now taking your mother to the hospital, so you can explain what happened. Perhaps she won't think it's so funny.
6: Oh, Jim, what are you going to do?
0: Phone Ozzy Higginbottom's dad. He's got a taxi.
6: But what are you going to tell your mother?
0: Who?
6: You.
0: Me?
6: Yes, all right. Oh.
1: Oh, are you sure this taxi's coming?
0: Mum, Mr. Higginbottom promised. He'll be here any minute.
1: Well, I still don't understand about Mr. Craythorpe. Why should he be showing you a trick with broken eggs?
0: Well, I was puzzled myself. Oh, he's here. Get your bag, Mum. I'll open the door.
8: Well, are you ready?
9: Oh, it's you. Look, tell your mother to hurry up. After I've finished with her, I've got 3 lots to take to the football ground.
0: Lots of what?
9: What's up, Tiny Tim?
0: All right, Big Ben.
9: What's that?
0: I was wondering what time it is.
9: It's 10 to 2. We'll be lucky to make it for 2 o'clock.
0: Is that old thing your taxi?
9: Yes. What about it?
0: I think you'll be lucky to make it to the end of the street.
9: Now, listen. One more word out of you and you'll be wearing my spare wheel for a collar.
1: Well, I'm ready, Mr. Higginbottom. We'll have to hurry, though.
0: Well, that's up to you, ma'am.
1: What? What do you mean? I'm not driving the taxi.
0: No, you'll be pushing it.
2: Well, Mrs. Pickerel, I'll be bringing Mr. Sinclair up from the ward in a moment. But remember, we're letting him go earlier than we intended, so he must take it easy and rest.
1: Oh, don't worry, sister. I'll see that he does that. And I must thank you for all the care and attention he's had here.
2: Oh, well, that's what we're here for. You have got transport for him, haven't you?
1: Oh, yes, yes. We've got a taxi waiting outside.
2: Good. Oh, here's Mr. Sinclair now. Bring the wheelchair over here, nurse.
1: Hello, Father. Ready for the journey home now?
3: I'll be sorry to leave all those pretty nurses behind me.
1: Oh, listen to him, sister.
3: So Chris don't manage to get here in his fiery chariot, did he?
1: No, Father. There's been a bit of trouble over Theodore, but we have got transport for you, so don't worry.
3: Well, as long as I don't have to walk far, I'm still a wee bit shaky on my pins, you
1: know. It's all right, Father. Mr. Higginbottom's got his taxi right outside the door.
3: Oh, well, that'll be fine, then. Higginbottom?
8: Hey, Mrs. Clitheroe. Tell me, hurry up. Some geezer outside says I'm holding up the traffic.
3: So I'm riding with you, Higginbottom. I suppose it'll cost me a fortune.
9: Only the usual. 2 bob the first mile, 1 and a tanner every extra mile, 6 pence a passenger, plus your luggage.
3: Presumably no charge for use of ashtrays.
2: Father, you'll be careful how you drive that taxi. Mr. Sinclair mustn't be jolted about. And remember, Mr. Sinclair, It's straight up to bed for you when you get home.
0: Keep going, Mr. Craythorpe. You're doing fine. A bit more throttle and you'll just about pass that steamroller.
7: James, save your humor for the classroom, please, and allow me to concentrate on my driving.
0: When I get home, I'll write a book about this. I was a passenger with Sterling Craythorpe.
7: I shan't tell you again, James. And I have my gravest doubts whether this really is a shortcut to the hospital.
0: Of course it is. This is the way we brought Ozzy in the headmaster's car the day he got the marble stuck up his nose. Now, when you get to that horse trough, you turn sharp left, unless you fancy a quick bath.
7: Very well, James. I only hope we get to the hospital before the others commence the return journey. Look, we're nearing the top of this street. Do I turn left or right?
0: Let me think. Left or right? I know it's one of them.
7: James, we're nearly there.
0: Look out, that taxi coming round the corner on the wrong side.
7: Oh, well, good heavens. James, did you see that?
0: Yes, but you didn't. You had your eyes shut.
7: Save the car, James. The maniac. I'm going to give him a piece of my mind.
0: No, I'll come with you. If there's going to be a fight, I'd better bring your starting handle.
7: I'll teach this out a lesson. Step out of the cab, you roadhog.
9: Roadhog? I'll stick your head in your big end. You soft-looking... Which you, Craythorpe?
7: Oh, Higginbottom, are you aware that your front bumper has scraped my body?
9: If you don't shut up, my left fist will scrape your lug hole.
0: Keep it up, you two. There's a crowd gathering. When it gets big enough, we'll have a whip round for the damage.
7: Quiet, James. Now then, what do you think you're playing at, coming round the corner like that?
9: Listen, ferret face. It was your fault, you and that heap of scrap iron you call a car.
7: Why, you great oaf!
3: I don't care whose fault it was. Get me home. You started the back off again.
7: I'm sorry, Mr. Sinclair, but blame this hooligan.
1: Theodore, what happened?
0: I'll tell you, ma'am.
1: What are you doing here, Jimmy?
0: Oh, I was showing Mr. Craythorpe a shortcut to the hospital when round the corner comes Ben Hur Higginbottom. And when I looked round, I saw Mr. Craythorpe's face. He'd gone green.
10: How long are we going to be stuck in here? I'm freezing in this ice box.
0: Oh, don't worry, Grandad. We'll soon sort it out.
10: Now then.
0: Well, this policeman will.
10: Yes, I happen to witness this little spot of honor.
7: Good. Then perhaps you will arrest this lout Higginbottom for dangerous driving.
10: Oh, I couldn't very well do that, sir.
7: But he was driving on my side of the road.
10: He was entitled to. This is a one-way street.
0: Oh, heck.
7: You might well say, oh, heck.
0: Well, I didn't know it was a one-way street.
7: You could have looked out for the sign.
0: I couldn't. I was watching your speedometer, because we were going like mad up the road, and it wasn't moving at all.
10: Oh, defective speedometer, eh? That's serious.
8: Look, Constable, whilst you're arresting Crippen here, can I shove off? After all, I was in the clear.
10: You can if you like, because now I've got your number, I can book you later on.
8: What?
10: I don't see any windscreen wiper on that taxi.
8: Well, I know. I mean, I was going to
10: and
8: get it.
10: And that rear mud guard's a bit loose. Not to mention the fact that you're carrying passengers and your flag's not down.
8: The old man is not very well, and I didn't want his blood pressure going up faster than the meter.
1: Constable, my father's just come out of hospital. We want to get him home.
10: I see. Well, I'll have to take some notes, of course, but I'll be as quick as I can. We'd just go and have a look at your car first, Mr.
7: Kratom, Theodore Kratom. And I assure you, Constable, I am a very law-abiding citizen of this town.
0: Poor Mr. Kratom. Hey, do you think they'll send him to Devil's Island?
1: You can cut out the jokes, young man. I'll deal with you when we get home.
8: If my Aussie had caused all this trouble, I'd make his skin tingle for him.
0: What would you do? Scrub his neck?
8: I'll belt you in a minute.
1: All right, Mr. Higginbottom. Jimmy's my son and I'll handle him. Now listen to me. There'll be no football for you this afternoon, no television tonight, and you'll manage without this week's pocket money.
0: What? Oh, but, Mom, I must watch the telly tonight. It's tenderfoot.
1: If your granddad gets near you with his walking stick, you'll be tender and it won't be on your foot.

0: Oh, come on, Jimmy. You've got a face like two pennies of wet stripe. Isn't there any way I can cheer you up?
1: No, I'm fed up.
0: Oh, well, I know how you feel. After all, I was a lad myself once.
1: Were you really?
0: Well, of course I was. Well, I must have been. I went to the same school as you go to.
1: Oh, yes. I've seen the carving on the lid of one of the desks. Alfie Hall slept here.
0: Yeah, that'll do. No, I was just going to say that when I got into trouble, my dad was a terror. His motto was clout first and ask questions afterwards. You remember once a right man called and I gave him Dad's best suit by mistake. I should have known it was his best suit because there was a pack of cards and a bottle opener in right-hand pocket. You know, when he got home, he went raving mad. He said, what did you get for it? I said, two tiddlers in a jam jar. He said, that's not enough and give me a thick ear as well. My head went numb.
1: Well, don't worry. It's bound to wear off sooner or later.
0: Jimmy, for somebody who's supposed to be in trouble, you're very cocky. Don't you mind having your pocket money stopped?
1: Oh, I can soon get some money.
0: You're getting no money out of me.
1: All right. So you don't want to hear about Susan and the milkman?
0: No, I do not. So you can put that in your pipe and Susan. What about it?
1: Oh, it's just something our milkman asked her this morning. You know him, that tall, good-looking chap. Who's mad keen to take her out. He knows you. He calls you Bladder Chops.
0: Does he? He's asking for a thump in his drink, a pint of milk a day. Yeah, hey, what did he ask your Susan?
1: Oh, well, I don't know whether I should tell you. I mean, I only heard them talking by accident while I was crouching behind the dustbin. Anyway, it's not important.
0: All right, how much?
1: What do you mean, Alfie?
0: But look, it is a shilling. Go on, take it.
1: Oh, no, I don't think I could. After all, Susan may not be perfect, but good or bad, she's my sister.
0: Oh, look, will you stop talking like Mrs. Dale and take this 1 and 6?
1: I couldn't, Alfie.
0: But too bad, then.
1: All right, I'll force myself. Thanks, Alfie.
0: Oh, well, come on. What did the milkman say to you or Susan?
1: He said, tomorrow, don't forget...
0: Yeah, go on.
1: Leave out your empties.
0: Oh. Jimmy, well, you crafty little monkey. Oh, you wait till Susan comes. I'll tell her.
2: What were you telling?
0: You are locking up.
2: What?
0: Don't know. Not you, Susan. It's your brother here, the little Robin. No. He tried to get me jealous about you and the milkman.
2: Oh, we haven't time to bother with him now. I've got to go and buy a new hot water bottle for Grandad and buy Mr. Craythorpe the thermometer.
1: Thermometer? Oh, I've got that. It's in me goldfish bowl. I'll take it up to him.
2: Look, if you put it in the goldfish bowl, it should be washed first.
1: Don't be daft. Goldfish aren't that fussy.
2: I mean, before Mr. Craythorpe puts it in Grandad's mouth, you've got
1: to... I know what to do. They told us about it at school.
2: Well, hurry up with it. Come on, Alfie. You can walk to the shops with me and tell me what little Jimmy Liar said about the milkman.
0: Yeah, right, Susan. I'll see you later, little Lord, bully boy.
1: I'd better take the thermometer up now before there's any more trouble. Now, what did our teacher say? All surgical instruments must be, hypnotized. Well, it was something like that. I know, you stick them under the hot water tap. So I'd better do that.
3: There you are, Mr. Sinclair. Those pillows should be quite comfortable now.
4: Ah, well, thank you, Theodore. Ah, you're a proper little Florence Nightingale and no mistake.
3: There's no need for sarcasm.
4: Oh, I'm sorry, Theodore. Well, thank you for the daffodils. They're very nice. Did Patsy, she was cooking me a meal?
3: Yes, it should be ready soon. Now, what can I lend you in the way of books? I've brought a few in the car. There's that Great Expectations, The Mill on the Fluff, or if you're feeling whimsical, there's Alice Through the Looking Glass. Oh, and I've got The Wind in the Willows.
4: So have I. I'm starving.
5: Father, a nice big plate of steak and chips for you.
4: Ah, well now, isn't that a sight to gladden the eyes? My first square meal for a week. Well, here's all.
3: Just a moment, Mr. Sinclair. Don't eat yet.
4: What?
3: I must take your temperature first.
4: Look, Theodore, I can assure you, once I get this little lot inside me, there'll be no danger of a relapse.
5: Now, Father, Theodore's right. There's no sense in eating all that hot food first. Now, where's Susan with a thermometer?
1: Here you are, Mum. I've got it. Come on, Grandad, open wide. Not too wide, I don't want to put my head in.
5: Give the thermometer to Mr. Craythorpe, go on.
1: Oh, go on, let me do it. I like playing at doctors.
4: Jimmy, keep your thieving hands off my chips. Look, just stick that thermometer under my tongue.
1: Right, Grandad, that's it. Now, close your mouth. That's right. Ooh, that statement was good. Can I just have a little...
6: Leave her alone, you young rascal.
1: Well, if I get some bread, can I have a dip in your gravy?
5: That'll do. Just go downstairs this minute. Go.
1: But, ma'am...
3: James, this is a sick room, not a snack bar. Now, Mr. Sitter, I'll just take the thermometer and read it. Good heavens.
1: What's up, Mr. Craythorpe?
3: Your grandfather. He's 104.
1: Happy birthday.
5: Jimmy! What shall we do?
3: Now, keep calm, Mrs. Clitheroe. We must get all the blankets and hot water bottles you've got.
4: Look, Craythorpe, I don't know what all this is about, but I feel fine, so just let me eat in peace.
3: Oh, no, there's no food for you, Mr. Sinclair.
4: What?
3: You know what they say about starving a fever? Eating is out of the question. Mrs. Clitheroe, we'd better take this tray downstairs and telephone the doctor.
4: But I'm starving.
3: I'm sorry, Mr. Sinclair.
1: Well, that's the steak and chicken.

0: Busted.
1: All right, Jimmy, don't gloat. I only gave it to you because I didn't want it wasted. Oh, my doctor's a long time up there, Theodore.
2: Now, don't worry. I know Mr. Sinclair's temperature was very alarming, but I'm sure we spotted it in time. Ah, here's the doctor now.
1: Oh. Well, Doctor, how is he?
3: Well, frankly, Mrs. Fletheroe, I'm very puzzled. I gave him a good checkup, and when I took his temperature just now, it was quite normal.
2: Oh, that is very strange. But I assure you, my thermometer did show 104.
3: Are you sure there's nothing wrong with your thermometer? I mean, they can break easily, you know.
0: Well, it was all right when I hypnotized it.
3: Hypnotized it? Oh, you don't mean sterilized it?
0: Yes, I put it under the hot water tap.
1: What? What?
3: Well, that explains the high temperature, I think.
1: Oh, Jimmy, you again. I'm sorry we troubled you, Doctor.
3: Not at all. Anyway, you needn't worry about your father anymore.
0: Oh, good. Grandad's all right. Shall I go and tell him, Mum?
1: Yes. And tell him what happened to his steak and chips.
0: All right. What? Oh, heck. I ate him and he's starving. He'll flay me alive. Oh, Doctor, don't go yet.
3: Why, sonny?
0: When me grandad's finished with me,

0: Those involved with the Clitheroe Kid this week were Peter Sinclair, Patricia Burke, Leonard Williams, Danny Ross, Diana Day, Tony Melody, Tom Harrison, and Betty Alberg. The recorded program, written by James Casey and Frank Roscoe, was produced by James Casey and starred Jimmy Clitheroe as the Kid himself.
1: I thought you might like to know Grandad's feeling a lot better now. I took him a bowl of cornflake crispies up as a peace offering, and then I told him about the steak and chips. He went white, but he didn't shout. He just said, "Jim, listen how these cornflake crispies go snap, crackle, and pop." And then he poured the lot all over me head. Carol.
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0: inside the jar. It's a rich, fresh brown, 'cause there's coffee pot freshness all the way down.
1: Yes, there's coffee pot freshness in every cup of Maxwell House.
2: You know, some marmalades get some of their tang from added flavoring. While Robertson's Golden Shred gets all of its tang from Seville oranges. What would you rather have for breakfast?
3: I came across Mr. Kipling in a meadow by the church. 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An artist needs inspiration, he explained. Golden shortcrust pastry, delicious apple filling, and just the right amount of sugar sprinkled on top. 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

0: Time to meet the men from the ministry. Come for another canter down the corridors of power with Norma Ronald, Ronald Baddeley, John Graham, Sheila Wilcox, and the men from the ministry, Richard Murdoch and Derek Giler. In ministry offices, dedicated men spend long hours toiling at the policies which shape our lives. Their rewards are not wealth or fame, but the satisfaction of a job well done and the pleasure of hearing those moving words so dear to every civil servant's heart.
1: Stroke of three, lovely cup of tea.
2: What? Ah, is it 3 o'clock already? My word, how time flies when you're busy.
1: Seems strange when Mr. Lamb's away, doesn't it? Mm. The place is so quiet without him falling off his swivel chair or catching his nose in the duplicating machine. Oh, by the way, Mr. Lennox Brown, you said there was something you wanted me to do for you.
2: Did I say there was something I... Yes, I know what it was. The Permanent Undersecretary's Char Lady of the Year Award.
1: Do what?
2: Oh, Mildred, Sir Gregory has a plan to boost the morale of the ministry cleaners, you see. Haven't you heard?
1: No.
2: Oh, he's giving the cleaners a big tea party next Wednesday, and there'll be a presentation to the Char Lady of the Year.
1: Oh.
2: Yes, it's nice, isn't it? Yes, the presentation will be made by, well, Mr. Lamb or myself, you see. Now, we shall be handing the lucky lady an inscribed bucket with soap and scrubbing brush. And I dare say there'll be a few well-chosen words.
1: Yeah, I'll bet there will.
2: The thing is, you see, I'm not at all used to buying buckets and things, Mildred. I wondered if you'd do it for me, would you? Take the money from the petty cash.
1: Righty-ho, sir. I'll do it today on my way home.
2: Thanks.
3: Ah, oh, my dear fellow, here you are. I want a confidential word in your ear, Lennox Brown. Miss Murfin?
1: Yeah? You two go right ahead. I'll try not to listen.
3: Miss Murfin, I think you'd better leave us. This is a private matter.
1: Righty-ho, then.
2: A private matter, you say, Sir Gregory?
3: Yes, a matter of some delicacy.
2: Ah, well, now, if it's about you and Miss Bentwater, I'd rather not hear some. I mean, what I don't know, I mean, I can't be accused of repeating.
3: So. Who can be absurd, man? I simply find Miss Bentwater an efficient shorthand typist. She takes things down faster than the other girls.
2: Gregory, I did ask.
3: Actually, I've just bought a little surprise for a birthday next week.
2: Oh.
3: Crate of champagne. No sense in being stingy, what?
2: Oh, it's most generous, Sir Gregory.
3: Oh, got it half price at the customs and excise confiscation party. Anyway, the business. The reason I'm here is to talk about next Wednesday. A very important day, Lennox Brown.
2: Indeed, sir, indeed. The day of the Char Lady's Tea Party.
3: The day of the state opening of Parliament.
2: Yes, that's quite important too, yes.
3: There have been rumours of a plan to steal the crown jewels.
2: Good grief.
3: The crown and the orb and scepter have been removed from the tower to be cleaned for the state opening.
2: Oh.
3: And it's thought an attempt might be made to snatch them when they're being returned.
2: Well, they'll be heavily guarded, surely.
3: Ah, now, this is the point. Criminals these days are so highly organized they can penetrate any security devices, however sophisticated.
2: Would you like a cup of tea while you're here, sir?
3: It's felt that the best way to guard the crown jewels during these tricky few days is not to draw attention to their whereabouts by elaborate security arrangements, but rather to leave them reasonably protected somewhere no one would ever dream they'd be.
2: Or coffee, if you'd prefer.
3: In fact, it's been decided to keep them in some insignificant ministry office. Some dusty backwater. Oh. The last place the villains would look.
2: Yeah, an insignificant office. Yeah.
3: The most insignificant. Yours.
2: Mine. Mine?
3: Oh, they thought the most insignificant office in Whitehall was yours, and they're right.
2: Thank you, Sir Gregory.
3: Now, on Monday, the crown jewels will be brought here by the security firm Rentafist.
2: You mean we have to keep them till they're wanted for Her Majesty on Wednesday?
3: Correct. You won't be here on your own, will you?
2: No, sir, no, no. Lamb's back from leave on Monday.
3: Ah, yes, yes. Well, after a week off, he should be fighting fit.
2: Yes.
4: bless you.
1: Well, it's nice to see you again, Mr. Lamb. What about the weather?
5: Well, there was a lot of rain, but the wind was so strong it didn't land. What's been happening while I've been away?
1: Nothing much, same as usual. There's a tea party for the ministry char ladies on Wednesday.
5: Oh, yes, I heard about that before I left.
1: Yeah, the canteen's making hundreds of their special sausage rolls. There'll be three for everyone, or more if they're unlucky.
5: Well, isn't it to be some sort of presentation?
1: Yes, yes. I bought the bucket and the brush and the soap and I... Oh, blimey.
5: What is it?
1: I just remembered. It's all at home. Mr. Lennox Brown wants it here tomorrow, and I've got the day off.
5: Oh, don't worry, Mildred. We'll send a messenger to your house tomorrow morning. He can pick it up.
1: Oh, thanks, Mr. Lamb.
5: And talking of presentations, Mildred, I've brought you a present from Tar Beach.
1: Oh, Mr. Lamb, you haven't.
5: I have. I think? Yes, I have. I left it in the inner office. I'll just go...
2: Oh, there you are, too. We've an urgent job to do now. Come into the inner office and I'll explain.
5: Yeah, right, man.
2: Mildred, you'd better nip off early. You can go as soon as you've typed my expenses.
1: Thank you, sir.
2: Oh, don't forget to include that fiver I lost on the 2:30. Put it down to, promoting race relations. Now then, too, Sir Gregory is making us look after... Listen to this. Yeah. Making us look after... The crown jewels. Here, in this office, for 48 hours.
5: The crown jewels?
2: Yes.
5: Here?
2: Hmm.
5: Our safe hasn't even got a door.
6: Stand by, you two. The security men are here with the, you know what.
5: Haven't they brought the crown jewels, then?
6: No! Shut up!
2: Let me handle this, will you?
6: Come in, gentlemen. All is clear in here.
7: Are you sure, sir? Who's that horrible, suspicious character lurking behind the fire bucket?
6: Oh, that's Mr. Lamb. He's quite harmless.
7: There's the precious box, then. Sign here, please, and once you've signed, you've got full responsibility.
6: Oh. Ah, yes. Well, in that case, you'd better sign the next bond.
2: What, Mr. Gregory? Ah, well, you see, now, I would sign, of course, definitely, but you see, I can't seem to find my pen. I'll tell you what, I suggest Lamb signs for them.
6: Lamb! Come over here and sign this form at once.
5: You want me to sign the form?
7: Yes, just there, if you will, sir.
5: Oh, all right.
7: Thank you. We'll be off, then. Good luck, sir.
6: Well done, Lamb. You now have complete responsibility.
5: Have I? For what?
6: The crown jewels.
2: Oh, glory.
6: Now, listen, both of you. Although Lamb has signed, you're both responsible. And you'll have no trouble if you just behave normally.
2: Behave normally?
6: Well, as normally as either of you ever do behave. No one would dream the jewels are here. That's why they're in this ordinary cardboard box. I'll take reasonable safety measures, but no fuss. I shall collect them on Wednesday. Till then, they're yours. Now remember, act normally.
2: Yes. Well, I suppose it's an honor in a way.
5: And it's only for 48 hours.
2: Yes, so we'd better make the best of it. Now, as the safe has no door to, tell you what, we'll put the box on the shelf over there.
5: Right, everyone. And we could pin brown paper on the windows so that the people can't look in.
2: Good idea, that. Very good idea. Look, I'll try and find something suitable.
5: It'll stop Miss Lusty of Pensions peering from behind her window box.
2: Right, here we are. Now, you hold that end and I'll fix the drying pin. Right. Got it? Right.
1: I'm off then, like you said, sir.
2: Yes, very well, Mildred. Thank you. Hold it up a bit.
1: Oh, right. Mr. Lamb, did you say you had a present for me from Tarby?
5: Yes, Mildred, it's on the shelf. Help yourself. Another pin there, don't
1: thanks,
5: you think?
1: Mr. Lamb. Yeah. I'll open it when I get home.
5: Yes.
1: Ta-ra,
2: then. Now, wait a minute. We'd better cover that bit up there, too.
5: Oh,
2: look,
5: yes.
2: That bit up there, you see. Mm-hmm. I mean, people could still see in, you know, from the top of Big Ben.
5: Oh, yeah. I'll see if I can find some more sensors for it.
2: Good idea. Ah, splendid. Well, that's a very good job done. By Jove, is that the time? 4:15 already?
5: We'd better go home at once, one. Sir Gregory stressed we must act normally.
2: Yes. Well, come on, let's go then. Ah, I'll tell you what. Tell you what we'll do. We'll leave the light on. You see, that'll deter any thief.
5: Good thinking.
1: How did you get on at the office, Mildred?
8: Oh, all right. Mr. Lamb's back from his holiday.
9: Holiday? Holiday? Why don't these layabouts do some work for a change?
8: Oh, don't be like that, Dad. They worked quite hard earlier this year. I think it was a Tuesday.
9: Layabouts, that's what they are. Loafing around while you do the work. I bet he didn't even bring you back a present from his holiday.
8: As a matter of fact, he did. I haven't had time to open it yet. It's in this big cardboard box.
9: Here, what's this game? I'm not having fancy men giving my daughter presents. I know his sort with the fast cars and the mohair suits, dazzling the girls with the smart aleck ways.
8: Dad, Mr. Lamb's not like that.
9: Oh, he's one of those, is he?
8: Now, come along, Mildred. Open the box and show us your present. Ooh, whatever can it be?
4: Ooh, very nice.
8: It's a sort of historical hat, isn't it?
4: Yeah, like that crown Queen Elizabeth wore on the telly.
8: Oh, it's lovely.
4: Ooh, and there's something else in there. Look, a sort of stick. And a ball thing covered in coloured stone.
8: They're almost like jewels.
9: Yeah, blooming plastic and glass, innit?
4: Whatever it is, it must have cost Mr. Lamb a fortune.
9: Nah, they don't cost nothing. Nothing. They give them away with a gallon of petrol.
4: Well, I think they're all lovely. Yeah. Can I borrow this crown thing to wear at the bingo tonight?
8: Yeah, you do that, Mum. You know, it suits you.
9: Blooming rubbish. Rubbish. It's all worthless. Worthless.
8: Well, never mind, Dad. It's the thought that counts. It was very generous of Mr. Lamb to bring me back these knick-knacks.
4: Yes, now don't you spoil her fun, Dad. They mean as much to her as if they were the crown jewels.
2: Ah, hello, too. Nice meeting you. Yeah. You're in early.
5: So are you, Bun.
2: Yeah, well, I couldn't wait to make sure the you-know-whats are still, Besides, the 10:30 is a nice quick train. Right, just go in, come here.
5: After you, Aunt. Mildred isn't in yet.
2: No. She's having the day off, remember? You sort the post while I check the, you-know-whats are safe.
5: All right, Aunt.
2: Where did you say you'd left the box?
5: On the shelf next to the dartboard.
2: Oh, there's nothing here. It's just a small cardboard box with a label saying love to Mildred.
5: Let me see, Aunt. Look inside.
2: Well, inside there's some sort of ornament.
5: Oh, that's my holiday present to Mildred. A plaster model of the new Tar Beach bus station.
2: But I heard, I heard you tell her to take it home last night. Grief. She couldn't. She did. She must have, too. Do you see what this means?
5: Yes. Well, almost. What does it mean?
2: Oh, you told her to take the box and you didn't say which, you great idiot. She's taken the crown jewels.
5: No, but it's Sir Gregory. I mean, we can't... Oh, I don't feel very well, one.
2: No, don't just stand there, boggling man. Find Mildred's dress. Yes, we must go round there at once and get them back.
4: This historical hat of Mildred's made ever such a hit at the bingo last night. They said I look like royalty.
9: Yeah, King Kong. Well, I wish Mildred wouldn't leave them lying around a table. I got no room for me football pools.
4: She's not wearing them today. Bernard's taken her to the pop festival, so she wanted something smarter. I'll put them in her room.
9: And what's this other box on the telly? I got nowhere to put me feet.
4: Oh, that's the presentation bucket and brush for some do at the ministry. Mildred had to buy them, but she made a mistake and left them at home here.
9: Yeah, if that's the rent, man, we're not in.
4: No, it'll be someone from the ministry to collect this bucket and stuff. Mildred said they'd be coming. I'll go.
9: Well, tell them to keep their big feet off our geraniums.
2: Oh, good morning. Mrs. Murphy, isn't it?
4: Oh, it's Mr. Lennox Brown. Yes. And Mr. Lamb.
5: Yeah, good morning, Mrs. Murphy, yes.
4: You're all right, Mr. Lamb? Your ears are twitching.
2: Yeah, I'm rather worried, actually. We both are, you see. Now,
4: it's all right. Mildred made a mistake, didn't she? She said there'd be someone round.
2: Oh, she realised, did she?
4: Here's the box, all ready for you.
5: Oh, thank heaven.
2: Oh, my word. All in order?
4: Oh, yes, they're all there, all ready for the big day.
2: Yes, we have to get back to the ministry as soon as possible. Good day to you.
5: Yeah, goodbye, Mrs. Muffin.
4: Mind how you go. If you wait on the corner, there's a warden to see you across the road. What a fuss about a bucket and a brush.
2: Well, too, you got away lightly with that one.
5: That box isn't very light one.
2: Never mind, the crown jewels are back in the office and no one need ever know they've left it. Can you imagine what Sir Gregory would have done if we'd lost the crown jewels? Can you?
5: Oh, I'd rather not.
2: Yeah, something pretty gruesome, I can tell you.
9: Mm. Ah, oh, there you are.
2: Ah, hello, Sir Gruesome.
10: Oh, yes, Sir Gregory.
9: Guarding the precious box, I see. Well, I'm here to relieve you of the tension. I now feel the jewels would be safer in my office for the next 24 hours.
2: I see, sir. Yes.
9: Then I can take them straight to the state opening of Parliament tomorrow. Oh. In the meantime, I'll keep them in my safe.
2: Sir Gregory, you can take this box with pleasure. Mm.
9: And to make room, I've had to move this case of champagne.
5: Champagne, Sir Gregory?
9: Yes, it's a little present.
5: Oh, Sir Gregory. Oh, you haven't. You shouldn't have.
9: I didn't. Not for you, Lamb. This is a surprise birthday present for Miss Bentwater. Well, as the jewels are going to my office, the champagne must come in here. Make sure you keep it in a cool place.
5: Oh, don't worry, Sir Gregory. We'll look after your champagne as well as we looked after the crown jewels.
8: I'm late, Mr. Lennox Brown. I didn't get to bed till 3 o'clock, and Mum forgot to wake me this morning.
2: Ah, yes. Well, say no more about it, Mildred. I mean, we're grateful to you for spotting that silly mistake with the jewels.
8: Do what?
5: We were in an awful panic yesterday when we found you hadn't taken your present home.
8: But I did take my present home. I wore it on my head at last night's rave-up.
5: You wore the model bus station on your head?
8: The crown, Mr. Lamb. It kept slipping off when I had a go-go. And that jewelled stick thing got stuck up Bernard's nostril. But it's a lovely present.
2: Mildred, we thought you realised. That crown and stick thing are the crown and the royal sceptre, the crown jewels.
8: Oh, Mr. Lamb, you are generous.
5: Mildred, it was all a mistake, you see. That wasn't my present. You took the wrong box.
2: Just a minute. Mildred, when did you say you wore those things?
8: Last night, when I got back from the pop thing.
2: But that's impossible. I mean, we collected them from your mother yesterday morning.
8: No, sir. When you came round, Mum gave you the box with the bucket and brush inscribed for the char ladies.
2: She did what? Oh, glory. Oh, we've done it again.
8: Done what, sir?
2: We've given Sir Gregory the char ladies' presentation set to take to the opening of Parliament. We've got to do something. Where are you going to?
5: Out onto the fire escape. If I jump now, it'll save Sir Gregory having to push me later.
2: Come back here at once. Now, look, there's still time to sort this out. A little over an hour.
8: I'll ring up Sir Gregory, sir, yes. And stop him going up there.
5: Yes. Good idea, Mildred.
8: May I speak to Sir Gregory Pitkin, please? Oh. Oh, he's gone to the Houses of Parliament to deliver a special box. Thank you. It's too late, he's gone.
5: Oh,
2: pull yourselves together. Nadgers will get us nowhere. Now, look, we dash down to Parliament at once and try to intercept Sir Gregory before he delivers the stuff.
8: And I'll go out and get the crown jewels, shall I?
2: Yes, please. Thank you. And bring them straight to Parliament and meet us by the south entrance. We've got that, the south entrance. Right. Now, come on, Pooh. There's not a moment to lose.
8: Oh, well, I'll go to the foot of our stairs. Hello? Hello, switchboard? Just to say, this office will be empty for a couple of hours. What do you mean, what's the difference?
9: Where are they? Let me get my hands on them.
8: Sir Gregory, we thought you'd gone to Parliament.
9: I was on my way, but halfway down in the lift, I found this box does not contain the crown jewels at all. It contains a bucket, a brush, and a bar of yellow soap. Where are those two idiots? Where are the crown jewels?
8: Well, they're quite safe, Sir Gregory.
9: Oh, thank heavens.
8: They're round at my house.
9: What?
8: Well, it's all right. They're locked up.
9: Ah, that's better.
8: Yeah, I locked them in the bicycle shed.
9: In the bicycle shed?
8: Yes, I thought they'd be safer in there. There's been a lot of burglaries in our street lately.
9: Miss Murphy, we must keep calm. Come, here. Now, we must get round at once to your bicycle shed, to your house, and collect the jewels. My car is waiting outside.
8: Righty-ho, sir.
9: And then we'll drive them straight to Parliament. We came very close to disaster there, Miss Murphy. But now we'll be all right.
2: I thought we might be all right, too, but it looks like disaster after all.
5: Where can Mildred have got to? And how did we miss Sir Gregory?
2: Well, we missed him because we took an hour to get here. Thanks to your wretched bike. You would insist on using the blessed thing. You know I hate sitting on the crossbar.
5: I didn't know we were going to get a puncture, did I?
2: Yeah, but why did you have to mend it? We could have walked here in 10 minutes. Well, they've all gone in. Sir Gregory will have handed over the wrong box. Yes, well, we'll just have to stop the whole ceremony.
5: Stop the Queen opening Parliament?
2: Well, she can't do it without the right regalia, can she, in front of all these important people?
5: I did bring something for the Archbishop's cushion.
2: What?
5: He kneels before the Queen with the crown on a cushion. As we haven't got the crown, I brought a sort of substitute.
2: Oh, stop dribbling to and follow me. The only thing is to stop the whole ceremony.
10: Well, viewers, as you've probably gathered, this is Forth Robinson here, bringing you the climax of this magnificent ceremony. And as you join us, the royal procession is just entering by the great door. And here's the procession now, led by the Lord Chancellor, followed by 2 page boys. Then comes the Archbishop, and behind him comes the Speaker, and then 2 bowler-hatted men waving umbrellas, and then... Oh, but wait a moment, I don't think they should be there. Several policemen are chasing them. My word! These pinstriped intruders are obviously fanatical members of the Home Rule for Whitehall movement. Aha, but they've been caught. 2 policemen chased one down the aisle and grabbed him by the woolsack. Now the Archbishop kneels before Her Majesty and presents her with a covered velvet cushion. He removes the cover and the Queen raises it and... Oh, watch this. Perhaps with the help of TV's close-up camera I can see what it is. Aha! It's a plaster model, and underneath is written, "We're really going places at Tarbeach bus station."
11: Of all the crass, blundering stupidity, of all the idiotic, asinine incompetence...
2: You mustn't blame yourself, Sir Gregory.
11: Of course I'm not blaming myself. I delivered the crown jewels on time. The ceremony was proceeding as it's done for 100 years. And you! You and Lamb make us a laughing stock. And where is Lamb? Skulking in the map cupboard or opting out in the washroom?
2: He's gone to present the inscribed bucket and brush to the Charlady of the Year.
11: Oh.
2: Yes.
11: Doing something right for once, is he?
2: And Miss Murphy has taken care of your case of champagne, taken it along to Miss Bentwater. We thought, in view of the day's upset, you might have forgotten, Mrs.
11: Oh, well, thank heavens you have some sense of responsibility.
2: Your little note had become detached, but I stuck it back on, sir.
11: Well, thank you. Thank you.
2: Excuse me. Hello, Lennox Brown. Oh, Miss Bentwater. Yeah. May I wish you a very happy birthday? Yes. Pardon? Yes, Sir Gregory is here.
6: Beautiful.
3: Hello, Daphne. Bunny here. Oh, you got my present, have you?
11: What? I can do what with it? But it is... it has... Daphne, there's been a mistake. Now listen, my dear. Hello? Hello? She's gone.
2: Something wrong, Sir Gregory?
11: I think you could say so, yes. Yeah. Miss Bentwater did not receive my case of champagne. She, in fact, received the Charlady's bucket and brush.
2: And the soap.
11: And a large bar of yellow soap. To which you had affixed my message. I thought you could do with a spot of this.
2: No, I can't tell you how very...
11: And that is not all. The Charlady's bucket, which has now been presented on my behalf to Miss Bentwater. You remember the inscription?
2: For the ministry's number one scrubber.
5: Run, help, the char ladies are after me.
2: Whatever's happened to you two? The clothes all torn and no shoes, you've got a black eye.
5: The char ladies, they're not used to all that champagne. They usually drink tea.
9: My champagne!
5: They've gone berserk. They got me down and tried to have their way with me. I passed life flashed before my eyes. It was awful.
2: Lamb's right. The char ladies are running amok. I can see them on the roof of the Board of Trade. They've caught old Rudge by the ventilators.
5: They've gone wild and they've all handed in their notice.
9: Well, that settles it. You're fired.
2: Oh, hard luck, too. But I must say, you know, you deserved it.
9: You too, Leonard Brown. You're both sacked.
2: What, me, Sir Gregory Barmian? Can't we temper justice with mercy?
9: Well.
2: Yes.
9: On second thought.
2: Yes, sir.
9: Perhaps you're not sacked. I've thought of something better.
2: Oh. I can't take much more of this, too. I wasn't built for scrubbing floors.
5: I wouldn't mind one building, but the whole of Whitehall. Perhaps we could take a short break now. It is after midnight.
2: Yes, well, we might as well, as we're doing our own office.
5: Oh, I'll put the kettle on, man.
2: What's that box on your desk, Owen?
5: It came today from Buckingham Palace. It'll be the model of Tarbeach bus station.
2: Oh.
5: They said they'd be sending it back.
2: Yeah, I'm not surprised. Yeah, we'll open it up and fetch it over. Let's have a look.
5: They've done it up rather carefully. Oh, I say, we're not the only ones who get muddled. Guess what they've sent us?
2: Not
5: yes, not... The crown jewel?
2: Oh, no!
5: Yes, the crown jewel!
2: Oh, no! You've got it!

Crowned with glory as the men from the ministry were Richard Maddock and Derek Giler. Also featured were Norma Ronald, Ronald Baddeley, John Graham and Sheila Wilcox. The program was written by Edward Taylor and John Graham and produced by Edward Taylor.

0: If you're paying this kind of money for a car, you'd want it to have a touch of style, legroom, four doors, and all that. And if this is what you had in mind, you don't even have to pay that kind of money for the new Skoda Super Estelle.
1: Skoda's new Super Estelle puts the man in the street
2: and his dog
1: on the road.
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4: 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Tonight, Pepsodent brings to United States Navy's midshipmen at Notre Dame University, South Bend, Indiana, the Pepsodent Show, starring Bob Hope and his special guest, Herbert Marshall.

0: Thank you. Don't be stubborn. Thank you. How do you do, ladies and gentlemen? This is Bob broadcasting from the United States Naval Reserve Midshipman School at the University of Notre Dame in Notre Dame, Indiana, Hope. Take me out, coach. I'm through. Telling you midshipmen to brush your teeth with Pepsodent, whether you're an admiral or a ship's baker, and when you get to Japan, you'll capture a lot of territory without getting a single acre. Well, here I am at Notre Dame, the school that went from educated toes to educated boots. That's what they told me. I can't help it. But the commanding officer, Captain Berry here, was nice and invited me to make myself at home on the campus. I liked it, but I still think it's better to sleep in a room. And these midshipmen really have got that college spirit around here. Every time these Navy barbers see a sailor coming, they get together and yell, "Raw, raw, raw, raw." We did a bond show last night in the Notre Dame Stadium. I wouldn't say it's big, but what a thrill it was to stand up there in the back row and look down at South Bend nestling on the 30-yard line. Elkhart was on the 10, but Notre Dame is now housing the Navy's midshipmen. You've all heard of old sea dogs. Well, these are the puppies. You just heard them bark. And boy, they're really young. I was in the washroom today using an electric shaver, and four guys were in back of me waiting to plug in their electric trains. You can hear they agree. Bendix Aviation has an airplane plant near here, and the other day they had a little excitement over there. They thought one of their test pilots had bailed out, but it turned out to be a midshipman who'd been on the double so much he took off. And they have a golf course right next to the school here, and these midshipmen even play golf on the double. Yeah. The other day, one of them was three holes ahead of his ball. Sounds a little like Crosby. And this school is 2 miles from South Bend, 90 miles from Chicago, and 800 miles from New York, and the line of the mess hall passes through all of them. I don't know how long that cafeteria line is, but three guys at the end of it starved to death when the government cut down on Lend-Lease. Wait till the finish, fellas. And what a wonderful selection of steaks they have at that cafeteria. I ordered a... Honest, that's a straight line, fellas. What a wonderful selection. I ordered a filet, and the waiter said, "What kind, Shetland or Pinto?" See, if you'd wait, we'd all have fun together. When the Navy first took over this place, they had a lot of trouble because of the girls' school being right across the street. In fact, it took 6 months before they could teach the fellas to do their drilling on the ground.
1: Poor Miriam, Texas using Irium. So she waited for things for the phone to ring.
2: Hello.
1: Wrong number.
2: Uh-oh. Hello.
1: Wrong number.
2: Uh-oh.
1: But folks don't be like Miriam. Use Irium.
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1: Dear Miriam, dear Miriam, now she's heard of Irium, so the telephone ring is the busy thing.
2: Hello?
4: Some number.
2: Uh-oh. Hello?
4: Some number.
2: Uh-oh.
1: So folks, just be like Miriam, use Irium.
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6: Every time, every doggone time, I fall in love. I get a shoving around. Every time, every time, every time, every doggone time, I call romance. I'm taking a chance on losing my mind. I'm gonna learn to be a hermit and live in a hermit's cave. Until I lose those blues my sweetie gave to me. I'm gonna burn my bridges behind me. I'm gonna hide out in bed. You can look.

I'm gonna learn to be a hermit and live in a hermit's cave until I lose those blues that sweetie gave to me. I'm gonna burn my bridges behind me. I'm gonna hide out there. You can look, but you'll never find me.

0: And now, ladies and gentlemen, I'd like you to meet a great guy and a great actor, the man who takes over for us here on the Pepsodent Show during the summer, Mr. Herbert Marshall.
1: Oh. Thank you, boys. Say, they are boys, aren't they?
0: Yes, sir. They're really young, Bart. They're all 18 or 19, with the exception of one or two fellas who are about my age.
1: Oh, are there some admirals in the audience?
0: How can you say that, Herbert? Just look at this bill. Don't you think I'd make a good midshipman?
1: No, I'm afraid not, Bob.
0: Why not?
1: Too much mid for one ship, man.
0: Listen, Marshall, you better watch your step. You know, just because I'm getting a little old, don't think I'm not plenty flabby. I ought to read this stuff before the show. But tell me one thing, Bart. How did you happen to choose this show for the summer?
1: Well, truthfully, Bob, I didn't really choose it. I just waited too long, and this was all that was left.
0: I don't think you realize which side your toothbrush is pasted on. And it may be a little strange for you to follow me, Bart, on this show. After all, you and I are entirely different types.
1: Thanks, Bob.
0: We'll skip that last track.
1: Why?
0: I can't think of an ad lib. By the way, Bart, what's the name of your program?
1: The name of the series is The Man Called X.
0: The Man Called X. I wonder why they chose that to replace me.
1: Well, Bob, it's a mystery, and they wanted to keep the same type of program.
0: Well, look who's here. Francis Langford. Well, there you are.

0: Gee, Francie, these midshipmen like you. You really brought down the house.
1: Did I?
0: Yeah, but their eyeballs were still holding up the walls. Oh, Fran. Francis, I'd like you to meet Herbert Marshall. He's taking over for me, you know.
1: Oh, hello. So you're taking over for Bob.
2: Yes, and by the way, what are you doing tonight? I mean, would you join me for cocktails, the theater, dinner?
0: This boy's really taking over. Bart, you haven't got a chance with these midshipmen around.
2: You mean the midshipmen have cornered the market?
0: Well, I don't know about the market, but they've certainly cornered every place else in town, including Sweeney's, the Club Lido, and the Melody Bar. Wait a minute. Are you stockholders? What are you doing?
2: Sweeney's, the Club Lido, the Melody Bar, are those watering places?
0: If they are, W.C. Fields must own the reservoir.
2: Well, anyway, Bob, these midshipmen do better than you do.
1: That's because they acquire polish here at the midshipman school. When these midshipmen enter Notre Dame, they're a little on the eager beaverish side, Bob, and after 4 months, they come out a smooth ensign.
0: Really? Well, that's what they told us, anyway. Well, look, Francis, let's explain it to the folks some more fully, and to confuse the audience, Herbert, you be the eager beaver just entering... Wait, we got something worked out. Wait a minute. Just entering Notre Dame, and then in the next sketch, I'll play the same guy 4 months later. Some eager beaver music again, please.
2: Boy, it sure is solid being in midshipman school. I think I'll latch onto this park full of girls. Yes, sir, man. I'm on the beam to snag a dream. Man, I never seen so many girls in a park before. It looks like Mother Nature's USO. There's something on that bench over there. Bet you I can click with that chick. Well, what's knitting, kitten? You grown up with sailors?
1: Well, I didn't get this Purple Heart driving a tank for General Patton.
2: All right, doll. Hit me with those lips. Parker, and step into my office.
1: Well, don't you even want to know my name?
2: I only take names when I go to 6 hour pass.
1: Say, you think a lot of yourself, don't you?
2: Oh, why shouldn't I? You know how all the sailors have a girl in every port?
1: Yes.
2: Well, mine swim out and throw the boat in. Come on, Dream, start living. Don't be a square. If you go out with me, I'll give you a present, a bottle of Surrender. $25 an ounce.
1: Wait a minute. Surrender is only $10 an ounce.
2: I know, but this is unconditional surrender.
1: Say, you're quite a character, aren't you?
2: Sure. How about you and me stepping and doing some jitterbugging?
1: Oh, can you jitterbug in that sailor suit?
2: Do I jitterbug? Watch, I'll show you. Look, now, watch this breakaway. Watch this breakaway. Oops. Broke away in the wrong place.
0: And now, after 4 months, the same guy becomes an ensign. Oh, gosh, I can hardly believe it. This is my first day as a full-fledged ensign.
3: Hello, handsome.
0: Egad, already I must start paying the price. Oh, well, I wonder if I should take another walk past the girls' school and mow them down again. No, why let them look at me free?
1: Don't you remember me, Robert? I'm Francie Langford.
0: Oh, quite to be sure. You notice, of course, that I'm an ensign and just think someday I'll be an admiral.
1: Someday you'll be an admiral?
0: Yes, of course. It may take 8 or 9 months. I bet you're surprised to find me on top of the heap.
1: Oh, I knew you were an ensign.
0: You knew I was an ensign? How could you tell?
1: You dress so neatly. You have a lovely crease in your water wing. Oh, Oh, you look so wonderful, Robert. Do you mind if I hold your arm?
0: All right, but don't cover up my stripe. It's wonderful being an ensign. Regular sailors have to show me so much respect and always salute. Watch, here comes one now. Hey, you, sailor, how about saluting me?
4: Yeah, sheriff.
0: What's that?
4: Yeah, sheriff.
0: Sir. Well, that's better.
1: Gee, Robert, couldn't we sit down someplace?
0: We sure could, Francis. I'll make that sailor give us that bench. All right, Salt, back to your shaker. Get moving.
4: Oh, yeah? Well, I'd like to see him make me.
0: You would, huh? Okay, I will. See, I told you we'd get the bench. Now take it off my head. Thank you, Herbert Marshall. We'll see you a little later. Here comes Francis Langford.

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1: Dear Miriam, now she's heard of Irium, so the telephone ring is the busy thing.
2: Hello.
3: Some number.
2: Oh.
4: Well, let's go.
2: Hello.
3: Some number.
2: Uh-oh.
1: So folks, just delight Miriam, use Irium.
0: Just a minute, ladies and gentlemen. Here's something unscheduled. Coming out on the stage is none other than the old groaner himself, Bing Crosby.
5: Thank you, Mark. Boy. I...
6: It's not on my program. I don't...
5: Come back here.
6: Get this imposter off of here. What is...
5: Come back here, old folks.
6: Oh, no.
5: I have a special message for you.
6: Now, watch this.
5: This is from your sponsor.
6: Really?
5: This may be it.
6: All right.
5: You find a nice
6: you
5: easy
6: You mean I'm
5: slot
6: resting there. Next season?
5: Yes. Will you move over for me? I may need it. Here's what it says. Bob Hope, Notre Dame Navy, South Bend, Indiana. Because you, as always, are so busy thinking about others, doing bond rallies, benefit golf matches, entertaining servicemen at camps and hospitals, you may not even realize that today is your birthday. But we do. This is just to wish you many more happy years. Charles Luckman, Pepsodent.

0: cake and threw it in the audience. Well, now on
1: thank
0: with the show.
1: Thank you very much.
0: Ladies and gentlemen, South Bend is world famous for its automobile factory.
1: I want a piece of that, though. Wait a minute.
0: So Bob Hope has decided to open up a plant here.
1: What'd you say before?
0: I said that you decided to open up a plant here and
1: what
0: produce
1: kind of a plant?
0: Automobiles.
1: Oh, automobiles.
0: So we take you now to the Hope Automobile Factory.
1: Where's that? Is that in the script? Oh, yeah, here you are. How about that truck? How about that? It's the biggest frame-up I've ever had. Where's the mic? Oh, yes, there you are. Hello. I'm not excited. Don't worry. Look at Tap Step. Get him. Go on, go on. Hello, Hope's Auto Factory. Get a Hope-mobile. Our cars are guaranteed not for years, not for life, but forever, Amber.
2: Hey, Bob.
1: Yeah?
2: Here's a telegram just arrived for you.
1: Yeah? Say, it's from Washington, Skin. We can make cars again. Reconvert.

0: Who was that?
1: Reconversion.
0: Well, we got to convert the factory over right away. Where's my foreman, Professor Colonna?
2: Coming, coming.
3: Large lunchbox.
0: Colonna, I've been looking all over for you. Where have you been?
3: Well, Hope, I just had a 38-hour conference with John L. Lewis.
0: But, Colonna, that conference with John L. Lewis was only supposed to last 2 hours. What happened?
3: Mustache got tangled in his eyebrows.
0: Colonna! Colonna, you haven't got the brains you were born with.
3: Naturally, Father couldn't make the last payment.
0: Colonna, is this your first time in South Bend?
3: No, Hope, I was a Notre Dame football hero. I'll never forget the day Notre Dame was behind with a minute to go.
0: Yeah.
3: I put on my helmet, kissed my girl goodbye, and sped to the attack.
0: You did, huh? College girl?
3: Whack.
0: Pretty?
3: Stack.
0: How did it look for Notre Dame when you went in?
3: Black.
0: How'd you come out?
3: Sack.
0: Boy, I ought to break your neck. Where are we? Colonna, I just got word that reconversion is setting in.
3: Well, don't stand there. Deal him in.
0: By the way, Colonna, what color are you painting the new cars?
3: Well, I hope you've heard of canary yellow.
0: Yes, what are you painting them?
3: Sinatra green.
0: Well, whatever happened to your assistant, Schwartz?
3: Well, you know our slogan, we stand behind every car we sell?
0: Yes.
3: Dangerous, isn't it?
0: Well, Colonna, keep things going. I've got to step into this office and see our sales department.
4: Yeah, Mr. Howe!
0: Miss Vera Vang. Well, Miss Vera Vang.
4: Yes, sir.
0: Well, our little Notre Dame posy.
4: Well, Bob Hope, the man with the South Bent nosy.
0: Say, so you're in our sales department, Miss Vang.
4: Yes, I am, Mr. Hope. I took a prospect out for a demonstration last night, and I really put the pressure on him.
0: Really, Miss Vang? What happened?
4: Well, I don't know. The x-rays haven't come back from the clinic yet. Being a salesman here, Mr. Hope. You know, before I came to South Bend, where all these handsome midshipmen are, I used to go from door to door.
0: Well, what do you do now?
4: I go from window to window. You know, I hope I marry a sailor. You know, they're all Casanovas.
0: Oh, no, not all of them, Miss Begg. My kid brother's a young sailor, and the first time he went out with a girl, he was so bashful he had to get a stranglehold on her and pin her into a corner before he could kiss her.
4: Oh, well, give him... Just give him time.
0: They did. Say, you know, you know, we're putting out a new car, Miss Vague.
4: Yes.
0: Which do you think we ought to concentrate on, a four-door sedan or a two-door sedan?
4: A no-door sedan.
0: A no-door sedan? What good would a sedan be with no doors in it?
4: He's never been to Meaford Park, has he?
0: Miss Vague, how did you find out about Leaper Park?
4: I like this boy. He's silly. But seriously, Miss Elf, I just went to Leaper Park to see the trees and the sap running.
0: Really? Did you catch him?
4: Oh, you dear boy. You're so breezy, and I just love to listen to it whistling through those holes in your head.
5: Pardon me, but I'm interested in buying a car.
4: Well, shall we talk it over?
5: Look, Bob, I haven't got much time. I want to buy a car.
0: Well, Herbert, we've got something here that's unbelievable.
4: Hello, Mr. Marshall.
5: I see what you mean, Bob. Yeah, but I came in to buy a car.
4: Introduce me, Mr. Hope.
0: Miss Vague, this is Herbert Marshall. Herbert, this is Vera Vague.
5: The pleasure is all mine.
4: The pleasure's all yours?
5: Yes.
4: Goodness, he's new around here, isn't he?
0: You know, Miss Vague, Herbert Marshall is the man called X.
4: The man called X? I wonder if X next.
0: Wonderful.
5: Really, Bob, I'd like to see one of your new cars.
0: All right, Bart, I'll call the showroom. Hello, showroom, send a car over to my office right away.
3: Think I should have knocked?
0: Thank you very much, folks. I'm sorry we're late. We have to go. Thank you. Goodbye.
6: Captain N says,

0: to this program from South Bend, Indiana. This is Wendell Niles reminding you to always use Pepsodent.
1: How about that blackout? Do you like that? The kind of timing we have now.
0: Pepsodent, the product that's number one with better...
1: See you in Indianapolis and Omaha, Topeka. Come in and say a few words, Wendell. Good night, all.
0: Oh, thank you very much.
2: This is the National Broadcasting Company.
3: Once upon a time there was an engineer.
4: Choo-choo Charlie was his name, we hear.
3: He had an engine and he sure had fun. He used good and plenty candy to make his train run.
5: Charlie says, love my good and plenty. Charlie says, really rings the bell. Charlie says, love my good and plenty. Don't know any other candy that I love so well.
6: Inside every Cape Plum, there's a nice clean stone asking to be let out. There's a very sweet sound to Cape Plums when you have them for afters.
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Yes, it's Bing Crosby in the Kraft Music Hall with John Scott Trotter and his orchestra, Eugenie Baird, the Charioteers, Charles Henderson and Chorus, and in Chicago, the Kraft Choral Group.

0: is the ninth consecutive Christmas being a sung of Dusty Fidelis here in the Old Craft Music Hall. As usual, he'll sing it first in Latin, then with everybody joining him in English.
1: Surely this year, more people than ever before will want to raise their voices in a chorus of Come All Ye Faithful.
0: Bing, I think it'd be nice if folks at home would join in, too, and folks all over the world.
1: We're certainly counting on them, Ken. The home folks, wherever they may be, to help us sing this eternal hymn.

Now, everybody here in the hall, John Scott, Eugenia Baird, the charioteers, Charles Henderson, and the chorus, as well as all you men wherever you are and everybody at home, all together in your family's favorite key, once through in English.

Thank you very much. I think you folks listening at home, you ought to know where we got our wonderful support in the soprano and the contralto departments this evening. We're proud to welcome to the hall more than 100 young ladies from Uncle Sam's Navy. They're on their way to a preview at Paramount Studio where they will witness a flicker dedicated to their own branch of the service, a little item called Here Come the Waves. I know they'll be captivated by the caperings in this picture of my very good friends Betty Hutton and Sonny Tufts, even if they must suffer through the faintly antique antics of one of the older crooners. Just to kind of limber them up gently for this harrowing experience, we've asked them to visit us first. And here they are. They're looking mighty sharp in their navy blue and white. I'm glad it is we are to see them. With those happy harmonists, the charioteers assisting, we'd like to salute our waves here tonight with that merriest of traditional melodies, Jingle Bells.

0: Got to associate that melody with everything Christmassy. Got to, just as this next character is associated with everything around the pantry. Lay it in there, Jack.
1: I don't need to tell you, ladies, that there are just two more days of grocery shopping before the Christmas feasting really begins. But I do want to remind you of something for that grocery list tomorrow morning. It's Kraft Cheese Spreads for snacks on Saturday night or Christmas Eve, or for appetizers just before the Christmas dinner. Particularly, I want to remind you that the four creamy varieties of Kraft Cheese Spreads take just two ration points apiece. There's Kraft Pimento and Olive Pimento Spreads, the Zestful Roca Spread, and Kraft Relish Spread with the bits of pickle all through it. Just set them out in their own glasses, put out some crackers, and snacks are ready. Sometime this weekend, you'll be glad, mighty glad, you remember to get some Kraft Cheese Spreads.
0: Our lovely lady with the dulcet delivery, Eugenie Baird, brings us a stardusty ditty now. I Dream of You. Very pretty thing, too.

Very smooth here, Jeannie. I really loved it. One of the season's top tunes, and deservedly so. I think it's number 4 on Mr. MF's LSD, on Making Believe.

0: charioteers come to us tonight laden with a message, thus combining happily entertainment and practical purpose. Knock it, men, right in yonder.
1: Say, Jack, do you know whose beat to his
2: side? Who's that, man?
1: Nobody but me.
2: What's the matter, Bub?
1: Been loading up a tanker all day long. Convoy's supposed to shove off tonight.
3: You know one thing, Bub? 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In fact, your mouth is too big. Now, my advice to you is...
4: Shh! 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

0: tough.
1: Now, he won't talk, because that guy's dead.
0: So keep your big mouth shut.
2: Fine, men. Very lovely indeed. Very clever. One of the most welcome canciones to come up from south of the border is Cuando Vuelva a Tu Lado. Yes, sir, which is been Englished into What a Difference a Day Made. What a difference.

Today we have the pleasure of again welcoming to the Kraft Music Hall a group of visitors who join us each Christmas season, the Kraft Choral Club. A warm feeling of fellowship is the year-round Christmas spirit characteristic of this group of 70 of our co-workers in the Kraft Chicago offices and factory. Theirs is the finest sort of appreciation of music, for they come together in their rehearsals because of a spontaneous desire to sing. They enjoy knowing, too, that they are part of an organization dedicated to comradeship of this kind. This Christmastide, the Kraft Choral Club, under the direction of Lou Jacobson, brings us Henry Fry's distinguished arrangement of Beautiful Savior, a Christmas anthem based on a traditional folk melody, the Kraft Choral Club.

0: thanks and our best wishes to the Kraft Coral Group. And my eager associate is standing here practically a quiver at my elbow. He wants to inject a few happy holiday suggestions into your menus. Right in there,
1: Thank you. Tomorrow night or Saturday or Christmas Eve when you're trimming the tree, somebody's almost sure to drop in at your house. Somebody who'd like to serve a cup of coffee or some refreshment along with a snack. Well, then be sure to order some of the 7 delicious Kraft cheese spreads tomorrow morning. A few glasses of Kraft cheese spreads, set out with some crackers or potato chips, and your snacks are ready in a twinkling. What with all the holiday buying, I suppose that point budget of yours is strained. So I want to mention in passing that 4 grand varieties of Kraft cheese spreads take just 2 points apiece. They're the perfect appetizer spreads. Pimento, olive pimento, roca, and relish. All creamy in texture, all delicious. Now that grocery list for tomorrow's shopping is long, I know. So it'd be a smart idea to make a note on it right now. Just jot down Kraft cheese spreads. The folks will be mighty glad you remembered.

On our fighting front, there are no silent nights, but there are plenty of holy nights. I'm sure that all of us are offering up prayers. The gallant gang of American kids to whom anything that has to do with peace still seems very far away. My own thoughts are a lot humbler than they were last year. I've talked and lived and chowed with these boys, boys whose courage and faith is something that beggars description. Seeing those GIs kneel in a muddy pasture in France brought back to my mind the lines of an old familiar prayer that I'd heard somewhere along the line back home. God grant unto us an early peace and victory founded on justice, and instill into the hearts and the minds of men everywhere a firm purpose to live forever in peace and goodwill toward all.

Join in the Kraft Music Hall next Thursday at this same time with Bing Crosby, John Scott Trotter and his orchestra, Eugenie Baird, the Charioteers, Charles Henderson and the Kraft Choir, and our guests, the Les Paul Trio.

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7: Ah, oh, hello, Cheeky.
8: Bonjour, ma chère.
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5: Hello.
7: Hello.
8: They're fun, but not much. Tim, can I borrow your wife for the evening?
5: What? What on earth for?
8: Well, I've got to introduce someone to this fellow who thinks my wife's tall and dark, and you know Jenny's small and fair, and I thought...
5: Why on earth does he think your wife is tall and dark?
8: One of his friends has seen me dining in a romantic restaurant with somebody tall and dark.
5: Who?
8: Sidney Poitier.
5: Why don't you take him along this evening?
8: Well, your Christine's a better dancer. Every time we try and do the Valita, Sidney Poitier leads. I mean, I prefer dancing with Christine.
5: Well, sir, I should think Christine's got medals, you know.
8: For dancing?
5: No, she got one for being the school welterweight champion and one for her performance in the heat of the night.
8: Really?
5: Yes. And once, when she was on all fours looking for a button, she got an honourable mention at Crufts.
8: Speaking of Crufts, which I don't want to do, but I need the work, I showed there once.
5: Really? What did you get?
8: Fine £20 and a suspended sentence. It's something I like to look back on. Which is difficult for a man of my age.
9: Ladies and gentlemen, I shall now sing the soliloquy from Carousel whilst doing a series of handsprings around the studio.
8: Go on, then.
9: My boy Bill will be tall and as strong as a cow. Well, Bill, like a cow, he'll grow with his toe held high and his ass standing firm on the hole.
5: Typical of Barry to fall under a co-op van. I'd have at least gone for a Harrods one.
8: Yes.
5: Fortnum & Mason's, I don't.
8: Snob. Well, personally, I'm...
9: No! Ow! Oh, that hurts! God, ow! Gonna knock him around.
5: He's a bit of a mess, isn't he?
8: I would say a mass of bruises, except I'm not a priest.
5: And now, over to the sports desk.
9: Here is a late Irish football result.
10: Us three, the other lot not as many.
5: And now over to Wembley for live commentary on the gymnastics by Hermes Blush.
9: Well, we've just had Olga Nemenich on the floor. Well, when I say on the floor, we didn't have her on the... I mean, she did something on the floor. It's nerves, not her, me. Anyway, she did a bit on the beam that really stretched her ingenuity with her leg over. Her leg over the beam, not leg over. Now she's having a go at the horse. Oh, what I'm saying is she's bending over backwards to please this crowd, and we can all see her potential. She's going over to the asymmetric bars, and from where I'm sitting, I'm looking up her previous record. Oh, God! Back to the studio.

and I don't want it. She sends me bunches of flowers and boxes of

0: I like good music, you know.
1: Yeah, but Dennis is a pleasant change.
0: True.
2: I heard that.
1: I don't care. Quite frankly, you're the most talentless oaf with nine thumbs I've ever heard murder a tune.
2: That's more like it.
1: Yes.
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0: Cymbals as a percussion instrument were first used by the Kagana tribe in Israel in 1100 BC. They were apparently held lower in those days, for by the 10th century BC, the tribe was extinct.
3: And now, here is the celebrated Shakespearean actor Sir Dunstan Tamper with readings from the Leeds Street Directory.
4: Elland Road, Ellaby Avenue, Ellaby Grove, Ellaby Lane, Ellaby Road, Ellaby Street, Ellaby Terrace, Ellaby View, Ellis Place, Emerald Street, Emmett's Buildings, Empress Street. Thank you. I was informed that the remuneration would be in readies. Is that correct?
0: Yes.
4: It won't go far towards a bottle of ruby wine.
3: Habitat Flourish, Space Vicar.
0: Episode 23, The Venerable Bede and Mrs. Simpson.
1: Last week, the Reverend Habitat Flourish was trapped by the Saturnians. He wrenched himself free.
5: Oh! Oh!
1: And returned to Earth. He went straight to HQ, Hetty Quilt, a close friend and transvestite altar boy who lived in Trap 3 at Hackney Dog Stadium.
6: Habitat, the bishop was round this morning with sealed orders for you.
7: Let me have a look.
6: Don't you think you'd better read your orders first?
7: Oh, perhaps you're right.
6: Oh.
7: Great heavens!
6: What does it say?
7: I must undergo plastic surgery and set up a business as a private detective in the Parkkeeper's hut on Wanstead Flats. Farewell!
8: You must remember this. A kiss is still a kiss. Hello, Sam? Send me up some Luckies and a bottle full of rye. 4 and 20 shaped beef pieces baked in a pie. Come in.
1: Habitat Flourish?
7: Yes.
8: I mean, no, not today, sweetheart. Sam Trowell, private eye.
1: Listen, Mr. Trowell, I want to find my husband.
8: Tell me.
1: My husband and I ran a matrimonial agency, and now he's run off with 20,000.
8: Pounds?
1: Women.
8: Oh.
0: Habitat jumped to his feet, put them on, and ran out of the hut. Cairo, midnight.
9: Mr. Trowell, I searched throughout Cairo, high and low.
8: What did you find?
9: A lot of attics and a lot of basements.
8: Behind you!
9: You won't catch me with that old trick.
2: Oh!
10: That was just a warning, Habitat.
8: Great threadbare cassocks. Fat man, they told me you died in Odessa in 1941.
10: I did. Fortunately, my companion was a brilliant vet and amateur brain surgeon who managed to restore me to life. And now, I'm as good as new. Woof, woof, who's a pretty boy then?
1: Who is the mysterious stranger? Why is he lifting his leg against the door jamb and banging his head against the mirror? Why is Habitat talking differently this week? Who wrote baked jam rules in the gents? The answer to all these questions and less in last week's episode on this channel next week, now! Meanwhile, outside a French restaurant, a tragic figure sits alone.
11: Ma chère. Ma chère, ma chère.
12: Jean-Paul, what is the trouble?
11: I'm not getting ma chère.
1: Nature Corner. Each week we describe some of the lesser known flora and fauna of our countryside.
5: This week, the large-billed platypus.
0: A unique creature generally found hiding under restaurant tables. The large-billed platypus is recognized by its distinctive cry.
11: Do you take American Express?
5: Oh, that should be all right. And now, over to a witch's coven.
13: Eye of newt.
14: Eye of newt.
13: Leg of frog.
14: Leg of frog.
13: Wing of fly.
14: Wing of fly.
13: Tail of dog.
15: House!
6: Ah. I will. I must be off now. I'm having Hansel and Gretel for lunch.
16: What are you giving them?
6: No, I'm having Hansel and Gretel for lunch.
3: It wasn't that funny.
6: No, I just sat on the wrong end of my broomstick.
5: Talking of broomsticks, took the family for a picnic on the river last Sunday.
3: Nice.
5: Not really. Sandwiches got soggy. Kids kept drowning.
3: Leaky boat.
5: Boat?
3: I've got a new hobby, you know. It's a sort of combination. Philately and chiropody.
0: Really?
3: Yeah, I'll stamp on people's feet.
0: I've got a new hobby. It's a combination of pole vaulting and reading the end of books in libraries.
5: Oh, yes?
0: Yes, I jumped to conclusions.
3: Well, I agree.
9: I've got one.
0: So had Hitler.
5: Oh. I like a topical, but really, it's a... it's a combination of eating centipods and gardening.
3: And?
5: I run to seed.
3: We bring you track 3, side 1, after extra time, of the new Hello Cheeky album, The Sound of Mucus.

she's got a boil. In a peculiar, a really most extraordinary boil. In a peculiar place. But not where you think.

0: Now over to our interview studio, where Hellespont Toggle is talking to a man with a problem.
1: In the studio with me is Fragonard McKillicuddy, a microphone and a jug of water. I'm going to talk to Fragonard because he's the most interesting. Just. Fragonard, I believe you have a problem.
2: Yes.
1: Which is that you are physically incapable of uttering any verbs.
2: True.
1: And this is due to an emotional trauma brought on by the 1947 Solihull by-election.
2: Correct.
1: However, you have overcome this by using a series of sounds. Could you give us an example?
2: I most certainly... Every time I verb, I one of these in.
1: Does this affect your work?
2: A little. I, as a station announcer at King's Cross. So it is a little disconcerting for passengers to a voice ing. The 1344 for Leeds will from platform 4 ing at Peterborough, Doncaster and Wakefield. Passengers for Norwich at Peterborough.
3: But not while the train is standing in the station, presumably.
2: Pardon?
1: Nothing. Mr. McKillicuddy, what does your wife think of all this?
2: Oh, she's learning to with it, as is my oldest boy.
1: Sorry? I don't understand.
2: You, a boy, or knights used to carry a...
1: Lance! Ah, your eldest boy, Lance.
2: Yes! You've it. Nice name for a lad.
1: But it must disrupt your family life.
2: No. I home from work every night, through the door, and the wife. Then after we've had tea, we...
1: You...
2: It's a word I up in the Oxford Dictionary.
1: Does this inhibit your social life?
2: No. I... And sometimes I... A bit of woodwork.
1: Finally, Fragonard, for any others suffering from this unfortunate affliction, have you a word of advice?
2: Certainly.
1: Fragonard McKillicuddy, thank you.
4: Did you enjoy that, Mother? Mother, do we have to have that pig in the front room?
5: Yes, it reminds me of your father. Switch on again and let's see what Jimmy Young's cocking up today.
1: We interrupt this recipe for trousseau gratin with a newsflash.
0: A small group of men were attacked in Trafalgar Square today while attempting to assert their rights to continue with their quaint, old-fashioned traditions. They're called workers.
1: And staying in satirical vein, we would now like you to imagine that...
6: Get a move on. The chap's and I are late for a bar mitzvah.
1: Who's?
6: Lord Graves.
1: He's 72.
6: Well, I told you we were late.
1: Incidentally, Dennis, how long have you had the chaps?
6: Well, I get them every winter, but the ointment seems to help.
1: No.
6: Still wax them in, Mrs.
1: Oh, yes.
0: Dear. John, are you going somewhere after the show?
2: Yes, the wife fancied a little Greek.
0: Really?
2: I sent him packing and we're going for an Indian meal.
0: Nature balances itself. Oh, wife! You said wife! Yes. It's all different now, isn't it? Oh, changed days.
2: Yes, I read about that. They put in Wednesday right after Sunday. It cuts out the middleman.
0: Oh, I see. No, I'm talking to you about... Since the last series, you've had the nuptials.
2: Yes, and Dennis's ointment didn't do any good at all.
1: Seriously, John, how does it feel to be married now?
2: Well, the same, only legal.
1: And we hear you've got a little one.
2: Yes, and Dennis's ointment isn't helping that either.
0: How do you find having a baby?
2: Well, there's so many problems you'd never thought about. I mean, clothes, for instance.
1: Oh, no problem with that. Go to mother care.
2: I did. I haven't got anything my size.
1: Meanwhile, in a dimly lit cellar in London's Chinatown.
7: How you like bamboo shoots? I know your fingernails.
0: Oh, that sounds nice. The wife will have special fried rice up the nose.
8: Oh, darling, you remembered from the last time we had Chinese food.
0: Not too difficult. It was only an hour ago.
7: Drink?
0: Like a fish. Have to carry her home most nights.
7: No. I mean, you want a bottle?
0: Have you got one with a ship in it?
7: Certainly, sir. Everything all right, number two?
1: I wish you wouldn't call me that.
7: Sorry. Everything going all right, Mr. Carruthers?
9: 11, sir.
7: What?
9: Sorry, sir. I'm not used to reading radio scripts. I thought it was a number. Aye, sir.
2: I said, is everything all right?
9: Oh, yes, sir. Fancy dress balls in full swing amidships, parade of ladies' fashion wear, a stern and old age pensioner's bingo forehead.
2: It's not good enough.
9: Why not, sir?
2: We're a Royal Naval minesweeper. Incidentally, how did I get on in the sweep for how far we'd sailed today?
9: You won a mine.
2: And you're one of mine, Carruthers.
9: Uh-huh.
2: Let's dance back into this bottle and go for a Chinese meal.
1: A 101 Things You Never Wanted to Know, number 102.
0: The outboard motor was invented by Stavros Papadopoulos.
1: Met him once when I was in Greece.
2: Did you get his autograph?
1: No time, I was only there for a week.
0: Olivia Newton-John was in Greece.
2: Oh. She invented virginity, you know. Sold the rights to Charlie's Angels, made a fortune.
0: Speaking of Charlie's Angels, I'll race you as Farrah Fawcett Majors and back. Ready, steady, tin of beans!
1: I'm glad they've gone, because friends, I may call you friends, I hope. During this series, I'd like to bring you a little spot of warmth, so I've set fire to Dennis. No, seriously. In these dark days of galloping inflation and Elvis Costello, a few words of wisdom to lighten your burden. Tim's Cozy Corner. When the skies are grey and the wind is cold and your life is filled with sorrow, you can take the word of one who knows it's going to get worse tomorrow.
0: I touched her first.
2: But she hit me the hardest.
1: Was it really Farrah Fawcett Majors?
0: Oh, Tim, really?
1: What's she doing over here?
2: Oh, she's on a flying visit. There's a spot on Michael Parkinson.
0: Oh, that's what he's always scratching. He should try Dennis's ointment.
1: She's married to the bionic man, you know.
2: Yeah, we've just met him. Barry shook his hand. He let him keep it as a souvenir.
1: I wonder what it's like being married to a man who's not all there.
0: Why don't you ask John's wife? On second thoughts. On second thoughts, I'll ask her.
10: Hello?
0: Is that Mrs. Junkin?
10: Who wants to know?
0: It's Barry.
10: Oh, I thought it might be John. He keeps pestering me. I told him I was a married woman, but he took no notice.
0: But you're married to him.
10: Don't tell me, cheap con man. Told me we were going to get a television license. Anyway, what can I do for you?
0: Well, you could introduce a meanwhile for us.
10: Oh, all right. I've just got time before the cornflakes boil over. Meanwhile, in a vet's waiting room.
2: Send in the next patient, Miss Elliot.
11: Mrs. Cow? Doctor will see you now.
2: Morning, Mrs. Cow. What seems to be the trouble? Oh, well, tell him you've got an headache. Next! I see, Mr. Bulldog. Still think you're a chicken, do you? Lie on the couch. Oh, well, perch on the mantelpiece, but I don't think it'll work. Oh, dear. Take him away, Miss Elliot. He's laid an egg. At least I think that's what it is. Oh, dear, I want to get away from all this.
1: Do you want to get away from all this? Then listen to our Tips for Travellers.
2: The best way to approach the Italian border.
0: Buonasera, signora. The wife's out. Comprendo, nookie.
1: Next week, how to explain to an Italian doctor.
2: Meanwhile, in an interior decorator's, just next to that wallpaper that you know is wrong the minute it's up.
12: Good morning, sir.
0: Morning. I understand you're an interior decorator.
12: That is correct, sir.
0: Well, I'd like a distinguished service medal for my stomach, a couple of George Crosses for my kidneys, and a BC for, well, perhaps not. Look a bit unsightly in a bathing suit.
12: Yes, I imagine you would, sir.
0: There's no need to be like that.
12: I'm afraid there is, sir. I was committed from the moment I started playing with dolls.
0: When was that?
12: Oh, last Friday.
0: Oh.
1: And now the tinsel world of Edna Follicle, in which our roving reporter and her team give us the real stories from the world of entertainment.
2: We've just heard that the BBC have bought a new American series about a group of Benedictine monks who devote their lives to burying dwarves. It's entitled The Little Hearse in the Priory.
9: ATV are to produce a controversially different version of New Faces, in which a group of failed comedians return to perform plastic surgery on Tony Hatch and Mickey Most.
0: There was an ugly scene outside ITN yesterday when a traffic warden caught Leonard Parkin on a double yellow line.
2: Leonard's defence was that the line had been obscured by a heavy fall of snow. Peter said that he hadn't fallen, he'd merely stumbled.
9: Leonard added that he wouldn't have been there long, as he always drove his Ford home at about 4 o'clock. Anna later denied this and said they were just bad friends.
2: Well, that's all from my...

0: Orient Express, another film about danger and death on the railways, entitled The Pork Pie on the 8:12 to Doncaster.
1: Ladies and gentlemen, we receive many letters and postcards, mostly abusive, but quite a few of them asking us to hark back to the great musical moments of Hello Cheeky's past. So for those of you who may have written in, here are about 2.5 minutes of absolutely undisguised nausea.
2: You mean nostalgia?
1: No.

0: Ta-da, Chiefy.
1: Goodbye, Chiefy.
0: That was Hello, Chiefy, starring Tim Brooke-Taylor, Barry Cryer and John Junkin. The script was by Barry Cryer and John Junkin, with bits by Tim Brooke-Taylor. The music was by the Dennis King Trio, and the show was produced by David Hatch. Toodaloo.
2: Au revoir.
0: Come on, they're open.
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12: 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Too tough a test for a low-priced powder, not for new Tide. Now for those hidden gloves. How's that for cleanness? Proof that dirt just can't hide from intensified Tide. Try it. What's a powder?

0: Choo-choo Charlie was his name, we hear.
1: He had an engine and he sure had fun. He used good and plenty candy to make us

0: We have been looking at these books for 3 weeks now, and we have decided on one bleeding room. At least let's try and agree the colour scheme of the bunk.
1: Tried with anything you've chosen. I'm entitled to my opinion.
0: No, you ain't. You ain't got no taste. You never have it. I mean, decorating a room, Matt, is a skilled job. I mean, everything has to harmonise and blend. You can't just bang anything up on the walls.
1: I like it the way it is.
0: Well, I don't. When was this place last decorated out?
1: After the war.
0: Exactly. 1918. Not a lick of paint on it since. Nothing.
1: Well, it don't need nothing. That wallpaper's as good as the day your mother put it up.
0: No, it's filthy and it's dark and depressing. When a house like this should be light and gay.
1: I like chocolate paint. Dark green and chocolate. Them's the colours. They don't show the dirt.
0: Well, you better paint yourself in it then. Try to use your imagination like a foot again. Now try to visualise it, all right? Here we go. Here we go. There's Wedgwood blue on the ceiling. Etruscan red for the woodwork. Now, there's that wallpaper on the wall and that carpet there on the floor. Now, how's that?
1: Bleeding awful. It look like a Peruvian brothel.
0: Don't give up! There's no point in me going on. Look, look, here, now, look. See? Homes and gardens. There you are. That's the self-same colour scheme. Now, we've got the same wallpaper and the same carpet. It's delightful.
1: That's Blenheim Palace.
0: Well, don't make no difference. It looks just the same in here. But you've got to be bold, Dad. I mean, you mustn't be frightened. You mustn't be afraid to experiment.
1: How much is that paper there?
0: £9 a roll plus tax.
1: £9? You know, it's a dollar place out for that.
0: Pace of things has gone up a bit since then.
1: Well, that's not gone up for a start, mate. Waste of money. We've got 500 gallon cans of ex-army camouflage paint out there. Why can't we bung that up? We could do the outside with it as well.
0: Bogus. If you're going to get dive bombed any minute, I can see your point. This has to be a house, not a tank factory. Now, come on, hurry up. Choose something, otherwise next year's patent is going to be out.
1: Many books have you got there?
0: 7.
1: Well, there you are, then. Bung all the bits up. Enough for you. And I'll sew all the carpet patterns together and it won't cost us a penny.
0: You would, wouldn't you?
1: Certainly. I don't mind the place looking rotten when it doesn't cost nothing. It's when it costs a fortune and looks rotten that I object.
0: It won't look rotten. Here.
1: I like that hairy paper.
0: That is not hairy paper. That is flock.
1: Nice, isn't it?
0: Yes, it's quite elegant. Albeit a trifle ostentatious. Where was you thinking of putting it?
1: In the carsy.
0: You're not having flock wallpaper in the carsy. We're having something washable out there.
1: Well, it's got me right on the wall.
0: It is your rights on the wall. It's when you're sitting there doing your crossword puzzles. Covered in nanograms it is. And worse. I mean, some of the graffiti in there is disgusting. It's positively Pompeian.
1: Well, that ain't me. I couldn't reach up that high. That's the customers. You never should have allowed them to use it. Yet that should be for staff only, that should be.
0: But we are not having flock wallpaper in the colours.
1: And we are not having Wedgwood blue on the ceiling.
0: That is your final word, is it?
1: Yeah.
0: Well, this seems to have reached our usual impasse, don't we?
1: If you like.
0: You don't give away on anything, will you? You don't give a toss what colour we are. You just want to go against me, don't you? If I wanted flock wallpaper in the bog, you wouldn't. Whatever I want, you don't.
1: I'm entitled to my opinion.
0: I mean, it's not just the decorations, it's everything. I mean, every idea I have for any improvements, I mean, improvements to the house, improvements to the business, you're getting it. You frustrate me in everything I try to do. You are a dyed-in-the-wool fascist, reactionary, squalid little know-your-place, don't rise above yourself, don't get out of your hole, complacent little turd. I haven't finished!
2: finished yet. You are morally, spiritually, and physically a festering, fly-blown heap of accumulated filth.
1: What do you want for your tea?
2: I don't want any tea. You're going to hear me out. You enjoy living in squalor, don't you?
1: No, I don't.
2: Yes, you do. Look at this room. Look at it. When was it last cleaned out?
1: Yesterday.
2: Liar! What's that?
1: It's only dust.
2: Dust? That's not dust. That's bleeding topsoil. Not much longer. We won't need a vacuum cleaner. We'll need a plow. And this. What is that?
1: Coffee dregs.
2: Coffee dregs? That's got more hairs on it than a flock wallpaper. That's your penicillin, that is. And this lot over here, look at it. This hasn't been cleared out since Matheson. Look at it. Look at this crap. Mr. Chamberlain returns from meeting Herr Hitler. Fort Belvedere, Friday. I'm giving up my throne for the woman I love. Wellington coup meets President Roosevelt. Ooh, Princess Margaret joins the Brownies.
1: Here, I remember this. Mussolini invades Albania. King Zog flees.
2: There's nothing, mate. We got king size fleas here. And it smells, too.
1: I can't smell anything.
2: Of course you can't. You smell worse than the house does. Every time I come in here, I open the door and there it is. You smell worse than a pair of zookeeper's boots. I'm not putting up with it any longer. This stuff has got me cleared out of here. And look at it. Some of this stuff has been shifted in years. Ration books.
0: Give me gas
2: masks. A packet of dried egg. And what goodies have we got in here, Alibaba? What are these?
1: Well, God blimey, I wondered where they got to, them old teeth. I lost them in 1941. They flew out when that landmine landed down the road. Well, that's a bit of luck, isn't it? Best set of teeth they ever had, these are. Not making teeth like these nowadays.
2: Oh, God, my gums are shrunk.

0: most revolting thing I've ever seen.
1: I'm finished.
0: Oh, I'm just not putting up with this filth any longer. Oh, I'm warning you, Dad. Unless something is done about it, I shall be forced to make alternative arrangements.
2: Do what you like.
0: I mean, I'm afraid our paths have now grown too diverse for any possibility of a reconciliation.
2: Do you like?
0: Not to put too fine a point upon it, Dad. Your very presence tends to impinge upon my aesthetic moments, my little bits of relaxation.
2: In other words, I get on your tits.
0: Crude, but apposite. Therefore, there's only one course of action open. One of us will have to go. All right?
2: Right.
0: Right.
2: Right.
0: No hard feeling.
2: No, I'd be glad to be rid of you.
0: Right. What are you talking about? I'm not going.
2: Well, I'm not going.
0: Well, I can't go. I can't afford to go.
2: Well, you'll have to stay then, won't you? You'll just have to put up with it.
0: No, I'm not going to put up with it. I want to be on my own. I want some privacy. I'm going to have it.
2: How?
0: Well, if you won't go, mate, is there one thing we can do?
2: What's that?
0: Apartheid, mate. Separate development.
2: Apartheid? Oh, the bleeding hell's apartheid.

0: Huh?
1: Bloody silly idea.
0: If you don't like it, you know what you can do.
1: You're just bringing down the value of the property.
0: Not as far as I'm concerned. I sold them this years ago. This had a lot of aggravation. One out! Look at that, look at that, eh? Perfect dovetailing, that. Perfect. There. Partition is complete. The border has been sealed.
1: It's a wonder you don't have a couple of armed guards walking along the top of it. And a couple of searchlights at each end.
0: What are you doing here? I don't recall inviting you into my house. As far as I'm concerned, you is persona non grata. I'd be grateful if you'd retire to your own row.
1: Well, this is it, then. You're not bringing it up to the ceiling?
0: No, unfortunately, that is not practical. Seeing as how the only window is on your side. However, I shall be having the upper part of the partition glazed, thus letting the light in and keeping you out. Well, that is it. Two self-contained flats for us both, affording complete privacy. Except, of course, for No Man's Land.
1: Where's that?
0: Out here. Voila! Checkpoint, Charlie. Not a very satisfactory arrangement, I'm afraid, but it was the only way I could think of giving me access to the stairs and you access to the kitchen. Well, that's it. Apart from business hours, I'll see no reason why our paths should ever cross again.
1: Suits me.
0: Right, now if you won't mind retiring to your own quarters. I won't be alone.
1: It's locked.
0: You'll have to put a penny in it.
1: I'm not going to put a penny in it. I want to go to the kitchen.
0: I'm going to put a penny in every time I go upstairs. Come on, we'll have a share out at the end of the year.
1: That's not fair. I'll want to go to the kitchen more times than you'll want to go to bed. It's going to cost me twopence a time. Penny to get in, penny to get out. Going to cost a fortune. Why don't you get one of them non-paying ones in?
0: Because that's the only one we've got.
1: Well, I got that when they pulled down the lady's bog at the dog track. That's mine.
0: I'm sure that's out of business. I'll tell you what we'll do. We put up a blackboard. Every time we come through, we mark it with a bit of chalk. And at the end of the year, we open it up and we'll have a share out pro rata. That'd be like a piggy bank. It'd be better than that Christmas club you've got going down for Skinner's Arms. You always has that out by Easter.
1: I don't trust you. You'd rub mine off.
0: I won't rub yours off.
1: Will you add some to your score?
0: What a pretty little criminal mind you have got. Why is it just licking little bits of money up? You've had the lot as far as I'm concerned. I just want to get rid of you, that's all. Now go on, go home. It's getting late. Go on.
1: I want to drink your water. One to me.
0: Yes. You know what? I'm free. I'm on my own at last. Complete privacy for the first time in my life. Oh, the peace. The quiet. Bleeding Chad. I'm going to put frosted glass up there. Come on, get down. Now, come on, get to bed. Good night, Dad. Good morning.
1: Morning.
0: What a lovely morning.
1: Very nice.

0: Go.
1: Top left.
2: Bottom right.
1: Oi! Hang on, see my bleeding cousin.
3: What's a bleeding game?
1: Come here!
4: Not your cruet.
1: Yeah, man, I paid for them. They're solid silver.
4: I gave you half the money.
1: You lent me half the money.
4: All right, then. Until I get it back, they're just as much mine as yours. A joint property is a joint property. You can have the salt.
1: That's no good. They're a pair. You can't split up a pair. You should know that.
4: You split us up.
1: Yeah, well, you're not worth anything. And you're not Georgian. But you give us my pepper back.
4: No. You can have that one.
1: Thank you very much. Oh, that is ideal, that is. That is a perfect match for my King's Pattern knife and fork.
4: Give us 75 quid and you can have the other one back.
1: I've got 75 quid. I spent all my money on a partition, didn't I? You keep your hands on that, so I'll chop them off. As soon as I get money enough to afford me own stuff, I'm going to nail that up.
4: Can't hear the word you're saying.
1: I'm going to take a break and laugh, but I'm not. Oh, get out of it.
5: Let's see what's on. The British Empire. Oh, thank God. Oh, at last it's got through to them dimheads at the BBC. Oh, a cultural oasis in a desert.
4: Yeah, who is it?
1: Next door.
4: Yeah,
1: would you mind turning the television on, please?
4: What program?
1: A BBC Two.
4: Hang on.
6: BBC Two. Royal Festival Hall. Margot Fonten and... in Les Siflees. Dirty devils.
5: I do hope they don't dance too far apart.
4: You should come around this side. Your drawers have just dropped off.
1: You laugh!
4: I can't watch this all night. ITV. Blood of the Ripper. That's more like it.

0: kind of odd television.
1: That is not BBC Two.
0: I know it's not.
1: Look, I specifically wanted to see Margaret Fontana and Rudolph Maria.
0: I'm not watching that rubbish.
1: Now listen, we agreed that Mondays, Wednesdays and Fridays should be my night, whilst Tuesdays, Thursdays and Saturdays would be your choice of programme. We would each have an alternative Sunday.
0: That's right.
1: Today is Wednesday. I want BBC Two on.
0: Well, I don't.
1: You'll be very unfair about this, you know. I mean, we had an agreement. We shook hands. I've got the law of contract on my side.
0: I have the knobs on my side.
2: You can't put a BBC Two on?
0: No! Ah! You can, Daddy!
2: Put the bunny back on!
0: All right, let go.
3: I'm not putting the belly back on.
0: No!
4: Now, Harold, I can't listen to the ballet all night. You know it drives me round the twist. Tell you what we do. We compromise. We look at BBC One tonight and then you can have an extra go tomorrow.
1: No! What's on BBC One?
4: Football.
1: Oh, God.
4: European Cup.
1: Yeah, that's not bad. Oh, I'd have a BBC One on.
5: Going like a streak up there.
1: Yes, that's it. Come on.
0: Was that goal?
4: No, he saved it.
0: Oh, God.
1: Put it where you go, then.
0: No, don't go down his end. Keep it up his end, then. This end, that's it.
1: Come on, turn. Is a man on?
0: This end.
1: Man up your back. Come on, this end. Come on.
6: Everybody from us all here at Free Pin, the BBC Plug. Good night, everybody.
7: I'll go because I want to go.
8: I was here first. You'll have to wait.

0: Good night, Father.
1: Thomas.
0: And the same to you.
1: Thomas.
0: They make a jolly fine stew.

0: I'll go to dying. It's all your fault. If you hadn't put those bloody silly partitions up, this never would have happened. Even the bleeding farmer had to put pennies in the turnstile.
1: The came through the wrong door. If that had come through your door, they'd have been all right. No trouble at all.
0: Oh, they knew that, didn't they? They're always going into houses with turnstiles in the passageway. Just because you wanted to be on your own. Just because you wanted to get rid of me. Now look where it's got us.
1: Yeah. In the same ward. Together.
0: Well, you just have to put up with it. Harold, give us a drop of your orange juice. They didn't give me any. Well, come on, hurry up. I'm thirsty.

0: know, some marmalades get some of their tang from added flavoring. While Robertson's Golden Shred gets all of its tang from Seville oranges. What would you rather have for breakfast?
1: Driving a Formula One Lotus needs special training, but teaching people to drive needs special training too. 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

0: Well, darlings, this has been a most hectic week. I've been engaged to do a series of lectures all over the country, and I've only just returned from my first engagement at Southern Methodist University, deep in the heart of Texas. Oh, and what a reception I received from those friendly, enthusiastic audiences down there, deep in the heart of Texas. Oh, they're wonderful people. They're almost like us up here in the United States. And I'm so looking forward to going back very soon, way down there. Deep in the heart of Texas. What's going on back there? Oh, so if you'll pardon me, darlings, I'd like to say a friendly hello to all the friends I made down there. Deep in the heart of Texas. Yankee musicians. Well, so much for small talk, and on with the big show. And a very special and dear friend makes his appearance here today, Clifton Webb, whom I've known for a long, long time. About 67 years. What is that? I told them about 6 or 7 years. Yankee writers.
1: Incredible. The great Tallulah reduced to radio.
0: Clifton Webb.
1: Darling, I received your frantic cable in London, and I took the first plane back.
0: How was the trip, Clifton?
1: Swift. I had breakfast in London, lost it over Newfoundland, and arrived in New York that night. When I got your cry for help, I thought you were broke. I thought you were ill. I thought you were dying. These I wouldn't mind, but Tallulah Bankhead on radio. What would Sarah Bernard say? Eleanor Duza.
0: I don't see that old crowd anymore, darling. I'm in radio. This is my new medium.
1: And couldn't your new medium put you in touch with that old crowd?
0: But Clifton, this is a new crowd. They're big names in radio. Haven't you ever heard of Fibber McGee and Molly?
1: Fibber, McGee, and Molly? And you put yourself in the same class with those three?
0: No, Clifton. Fibber McGee and Molly are only two.
1: Two, indeed. You're forgetting, Tallu, I wrote the song, Just Molly and Me and Baby Makes Three. The baby's name was Fibber.
0: Well, obviously, darling, you don't know very much about radio. You should become more familiar with it.
1: I already have a contempt for it, which familiarity usually breeds.
0: Well, how can you talk about radio that way, Clifton? Do you realize that every Sunday I can reach 20 million people?
1: How fortunate for you it's not the reverse. I promise you, Tallu, had I known that you were having to descend to this, I would never have invented radio.
0: You invented radio?
1: Don't play the startled fawn, dear. Surely you've heard of the network web on radio stations?
0: Mr. Belvedere, you're beginning to take your movie role seriously. Oh, and how is your old crowd in the movies, Abbott and Costello? Sabu, the elephant boy. Francis, the mule. And Betty, what's her name?
1: Hutton. Surely, Tallu, you're not mentioning motion pictures in the same breath with radio.
0: Don't talk to me about radio. I've seen those popcorn classics in which you appear. Clifton, really, a babysitter. And that other picture, cheaper by the dozen. You, a father of 12 children. Oh, darling, 12 children.
1: I find myself suddenly bored. I think I'll go to my club.
0: Obviously, the Stork Club.
1: Obviously, darling, Noel Coward is not writing your material these days. When I think of your starring in those smart, sophisticated comedies Noel wrote for you...
0: Dear Noel. Did you see him in London, darling?
1: Yes, I telephoned him there this afternoon. He asked about you.
0: Oh, Noel. Did you tell him I was on this radio program?
1: I wouldn't dare. I told him you were on relief. He'll be happier that way.
0: Oh, happy, happy Noel. I just mentioned his name the other night during one of my lectures. Oh, I didn't tell you, darling. I'm lecturing now, you know, all over the country.
1: And what patent medicine are you selling?
0: Clifton, how dare you?
1: Doesn't it get cold this time of year on the back of those wagons?
0: Darling, I'm lecturing on the theater. In fact, I've just returned from a triumphant engagement way down there, deep in the heart of Texas.
1: That's a quaint arrangement. Is this the clack that you travel with? Huh?
0: Look here, you baby burping boor.
1: Now, that's more like it. This is the Tallulah I've known and loved for so many years. But tell me, why have you sunk to this? What does it get you?
0: Money.
1: But why, Tallulah? How much money can you keep? How much have you got left after the government takes out the taxes? That clack of yours can't even spell.
0: Meredith Wilson, can't those performing seals of yours do anything besides beat their fins? Come here, Meredith, darling.
2: Yes, Miss Bankhead.
0: Darling, haven't you some music prepared for this program?
2: Oh, sure. We were going to play You Go to My Head.
0: Oh, good, darling. Oh, Meredith, this is Clifton Webb.
2: Oh, gee, how do you do, Mr. Webb? I'm a big fan of yours. Why, I used to see all your pictures back in Mason City, Iowa. That's my hometown, you know. But I don't suppose you ever heard of Mason City, Iowa.
1: Mason City, Iowa. Population 27,080. It's the county seat of Cerro Gordo County, situated 100 miles from Des Moines, and the mayor is a Mr. H.E. Bruce, whose term expires in April 1951, and I should be there to help re-elect him.
2: Well, gee, it sounds like an exciting town, the way you tell it, Mr. Webb.
1: Hello, who is this oaf?
0: Now, Clifton, please, Meredith is one of the most accomplished musicians. He is not an oaf.
1: He seems only half there.
0: Well, half an oaf is better than none. Ladies and gentlemen, Meredith Wilson, his big show orchestra and chorus, in one of Meredith's famous chiffon arrangements, the thrilling You Go to My Head.

0: Meredith, that was divine, darling.
1: Tallulah, since you insist on making a public display of yourself here, I've come to the conclusion that as your oldest and dearest friend, I should come to your rescue. Now, the two of us can hold this hour and a half mélange together very nicely. I have great plans for you.
0: Darling, I have great news for you. It may come as a shock, but there are other stars on this show. Jimmy Durante, for one.
1: James Durante with Tallulah Bankhead, the nose and the throat. Now, dear, we can do very nicely without him.
2: Oh, no, you can't.
1: Everyone around here has a track.
2: Well, you can't have a show without Durante. We don't care what anybody plays. Oh, you can't have a show without Durante.
3: Even if Tallulah was to do the hula hula.

0: Did I hear someone mention my name? Everybody wants Durante. Too bad I ain't twins. We could share the same nose.
1: Listen, you know the famous Schnozzola.
2: The Schnozzola, population 33,880. 2,200 feet above sea level.
1: Clifton, please, what? Please. Jimmy, you know Clifton, don't you, darling?
0: Oh, Clifton. How are you, Mr. Fatiman? Boy, am I glad to meet you. You know, I sent some questions into that program of yours. Long distance, please.
1: Jimmy, you're wrong. You're thinking of information, please.
0: Again, I've got the wrong number. All right, information, please. I sent some questions in, and they answered every one of them. Even that tough one about who was the first president of the United States. One of them guys made a lucky guess, and was I mortified. Why was I mortified? I wanted one of them encyclopedias. But no, who gets the encyclopedias? The smart guys who stump the exploits. They don't need no encyclopedias. They know all the answers. But bums like me that don't know the answers, we don't get no encyclopedias.
2: Would you mind repeating that question?
0: How do you like that? I finally stumped the expert. You don't even know the question.
1: Jimmy, darling, I ought to tell you this is not...
2: Please, Tolu, please let me... Mr. Durante, I am not Clifton Fadiman. As you so aptly put it yourself, again, you have the wrong number. Surely at some time in your haggard existence, you must have stumbled into a cinema and seen me on the screen in a very fine motion picture in which I gave a superb performance as the father of 12 children.
0: Your Papa Dione?
2: Sorry, wrong number.
0: Don't tell me you're Barbara Stanwyck.
2: Young man, and I use the term loosely, I'll try once more. In my latest motion picture, 20th Century Fox's For Heaven's Sake, I play the part of an angel who comes to Earth as a cowboy.
0: Oh, yeah, I've seen that picture.
2: You couldn't possibly. It hasn't been released yet.
0: Well, maybe. I lost my place. Right?
2: It hasn't been released yet.
0: Well, maybe if it's a good little picture, maybe if it... I haven't found it yet.
2: You couldn't possibly. It hasn't been released yet.
0: Well, maybe if it's a good little picture, it'll get out on parole.
1: Had enough, Clifton?
2: Not quite. No, not quite. Now I'll tear him to shreds to match those clothes he's wearing.
0: What's the matter with these clothes?
2: Have you ever considered having your suits custom made?
0: How can I? I got a ready-made body.
2: The man who sold you that suit should be hanged and quartered.
0: That's right, hanged and quartered. It was hanging on the rack, then it was a quarter off. I've got a million of them.
1: Not in the script, Jimmy.
0: Besides, I picked it out myself. You can't hold this suit against my tailor.
2: The way it fits you, you have a suit against your tailor.
0: How do you like this guy? Who heads the list of the 10 best-dressed men in the country?
2: I am the list.
0: Well, move over. Well, move over and meet the new champ. I just came off the Queen Mary. Just today, I feel spry and gay. Say, now all the interviewers down at the dock, they try to interview me. And all the photographers, they tried to click me. They wanted me to pose for cheesecake. But I couldn't get any, so I posed with Strudel. Elsie Strudel. A shuffleboard companion. I said, no, folks.

Think that this suit is all that I own? Why, it's ridiculous. Why, I spend $3,000 a year on mothballs alone. Yes, I'm Jimmy, that well-dressed man. Now deny that if you can. I only the other day I went to my tailor and I ordered a chartreuse. Them writers think they're writing for Clifton Webb. The other day, I went to my tailor and ordered a purple coat with reversible shoulders, a lavender chapeau with a peacock feather, and a mink vest, live mink. But instead of a walking stick, I bought myself a baseball bat, because if I ever pass a pool room in that outfit, I'll be ready. Yes, I'm Jimmy, that well-dressed man. I set the styles for the social plan. Till I showed Ronald Coleman how to dress to kill. He didn't even know his worsted from his English twill. You know, I'll never forget walking into the theater this morning wearing a new pair of Sears and Roebuck slacks. And what happened? The first time I bent over, Sears and Roebuck dissolved partnership.

0: Always the great Durante.
1: Thank you, Chidoo. How about your friend there? What does he think?
2: Oddly enough, I liked it. I can't think why. There's an appalling lack of technique. The diction is cluttered, the attack inconsistent, the quality brash and lacking in delicacy, and still, oddly enough, it intrigued me.
1: Thank you. I think.
3: Excuse me, gentlemen. Which one of you is Miss Bankhead?
0: Imogene Coco. I'm Tallulah Bankhead, darling. And gentlemen, I want you to meet one of television's brightest stars, Imogene Coco. Mr. Webb, Mr. Durante.
3: How do you do, Mr. Webb?
1: Just a minute. He's Webb.
2: How could you ever have confused us?
3: Well, to tell you the truth, that's why I came over here tonight.
0: Why, Imogene?
3: Because all of us at home sit around and listen to your show on the radio, particularly my mother. We listen every Sunday. We hear what's going on, but we just can't see it.
2: I just can't see it either, and I'm right here.
3: Well, that's the way we feel at home. So I promised my mother, she's sitting at home now listening, I promised her I'd kind of describe what's going on. So you people go right ahead and do whatever you're doing, and I'll try to explain it to my mother. I won't be in your way, will I?
0: Yes. Oh, well, let's get on with the show. Where were we, darling? What were we saying?
1: I was talking to Mr. Fadiman. Here, when it... You put the comma in the wrong place, you'll have to excuse me. I was talking to Mr. Fadiman here when in she comes and she says her mother wants to see the show on their radio. You can't do that. That's television without television. It's bad enough to have television without entertainment, but television without television, that's double jeopardy. Hope I'm not misquoted. See you later, Chidoo.
3: Ma, you listening? About Miss Bankhead's dress, I'll describe it to you. Remember the dress we saw at Macy's? The one for $14.95, and they wanted extra for the alterations because you thought it was too tight? Well, this is an expensive copy of that one. And she didn't have the alterations. She doesn't care how tight it is. You know the one I mean? The blue one. Well, think of the blue one and take off the peplum and the lace collar, lower on top and longer on the bottom. That's her dress. In yellow.
2: Tallulah, do you just stand here and let this television actress take over the show? Is that the usual procedure?
3: Ma, about Clifton Webb. He's wearing white gloves with blue stripes.
2: I beg your pardon.
3: Oh, excuse me, Ma. Those are his hands with blue veins. Oh, Ma, you were wrong. She's got all of her teeth.
0: You keep that up, darling, and nobody will be able to say that about you.
3: And, Ma, when you see these people in person, you get a much better picture. No white lines going through them. And everybody has only one face, not three. You see, Miss Bankhead, we watch television all the time. My mother and I watched the baseball games all last summer.
0: The Giants, I hope.
3: Oh, no. We went to the Yankee Stadium.
0: Those darn Yankees again.
3: And were we surprised to see that Joe DiMaggio's number was 5, not 555. Oh, Ma, here comes a very pretty girl.

0: Carson. Mandy, come here, darling. I want you to meet Clifton Webb.
1: How do you do?
2: Oh, how do you do, Mr. Webb? I've looked forward to seeing you in person.
1: Thank you. And if I'd have known what you looked like, I'd have looked forward to seeing you in person.
3: Ma, they're not even looking at each other. They're looking at their scripts.
0: How about a song, Mandy?
2: Oh, may I?
0: Of course, darling. Meredith, how about some music for Mandy, huh?
4: Why, sure. What would you like to sing?
2: Do you have Bushel and a Peck, Meredith?
4: Oh, I think we can find it.
3: Ma, he's been ready to play it for 5 minutes.
0: One more crack out of you, darling, and I'll send you back to Caesar. And I mean Julius. Mandy, darling, would you please sing, huh?

0: there's a nice-looking gray-haired man here who keeps waving at the audience, and they applaud.
1: Imogene, will you please stop that? Clifton, how'd you like Mindy?
2: Not bad at all. Form good, movement excellent. In fact, one of the finest voices I've ever seen.
3: Oh. Thank you, Mr. Webb. And would you do me a favor? Would you give me your autograph on this piece of paper?
2: Certainly, my child. In which language?
3: Language?
2: Arabic, Hindustani, Greek, or just plain old, everyday, ancient Phoenician?
3: Well, I'd like it in plain old American, please.
2: How gauche. Very well. Here you are.
3: Oh, thank you so much, Mr. Webb.
0: Ma, wait till she gets home and finds out she hasn't got Clifton Webb's autograph at all. It's the sound man.
4: Wait a minute. Stop the penmanship. Don't you want my autograph?
3: Oh, but Mr. Durante, I already have your John Hancock.
4: Maybe from John Hancock, but not from me.
1: Well, I'd better break this up right here and ring my chimes. This is NBC, the National Broadcasting Company.

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The cigarette that brings you Bing Crosby and Bob Hope. By RCA Victor, world leader in radio, first in recorded music, first in television. 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And every week, your hostess, the glamorous, unpredictable Tallulah Bankhead.

0: Well, darling, we've been having a difficult time trying to keep the big show intact this week. That's because there are so many diverse temperaments to deal with. Now, first is my friend Clifton Webb, the talented stage and motion picture star. He resents my being on radio entirely.
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0: He thinks I'm debasing myself by being on radio.
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0: Clifton's getting a little too old to accept new ideas.
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0: And then I'm having a little difficulty with Imogene Coco. Now, she's a television star. She's been listening to our show on radio with her mother. Her mother misses being able to see the performance as well as hear it.
2: My mother misses being able to see the performance as well as hear it.
0: So Imogene is describing to her mother whatever is happening on stage.
2: So I'm describing to my mother whatever is happening on stage.
0: I have a feeling she's quite impressed with us.
2: Ma, that's not in the script. She's ad-libbing.
0: And then we have Jimmy Durante with us. He's a little confused about one of our guest stars.
3: I'm a little confused about one of the guest stars.
0: He has Clifton Webb mixed up with Clifton Fadiman.
3: I have Clifton Webb mixed up with Clifton Finnegan.
0: Well, as a result, Jimmy has become psychoneurotic, hypersensitive, and psychologically unstable.
3: As a result, I have become, here we go, psychoneurotic, hypersensitive, and psychologically, I belong in a stable.
0: And then, of course, I've been waiting to introduce one of my very favorite people, the world-famous stage and motion picture star. His name is Charles Wayne. He's a dear friend.
4: Je suis un cher ami.
0: Charles, je t'adore.
4: Why should I shut the door? I did not open it.
2: Ma, believe me, this man knows what je t'adore means.
0: Charles, darling, you know Clifton Webb, don't you?
4: Of course. Hello, Clifton. How are you?
1: As well as can be expected under these miserable circumstances.
0: Tell me, Charles, how are things in Paris?
4: Tallulah, Paris has such wonderful memories. But you know, I've been living in Hollywood for many years, and no one asks me about Hollywood. The only question they ever ask me is, how are things in Paris?
0: Well, Charles, there's so many more interesting things in Paris.
4: There are also in this country.
0: But, darling, in Paris you have such gay boulevards.
4: Well, here we have Sixth Avenue.
0: You have those colorful, fiery, tempestuous apaches.
4: Here we have the Brooklyn Dodger fans.
0: Oh, dear, my poor Charles. And those wonderful romantic Frenchmen who flake with you as you stroll along the sidewalks of Paris.
4: I told you, here we have Sixth Avenue.
0: And you have the Folies Bergère.
4: Ah, but here we have Fifth Avenue on a windy day.
0: And those little old ladies gossiping about their shopping at the marketplace.
4: And here we have Bing Crosby and Bob Hope, two little old men who also like to gossip.
5: Here we go. Where you been, genius? In some corner drugstore getting your kicks at the comic book counter?
6: No, no, I was at the prescription counter admiring your picture on the iodine bottle.
5: There's a delightful picture of you on the Lydia Pinkham bottle, too. Seriously, friends, Skin Flint and I, we do agree 100% on this.
6: Chesterfield is the cigarette that everybody ought to be smoking.
5: Right, and they will, Bob, when they find out how easy it is to prove that Chesterfields are milder.
6: Sure, it's the easiest test in the book. Just get a hold of a pack of Chesterfields, then open them, smell them, and smoke them.
5: Compare them with the cigarettes you've been smoking, and you'll find that Chesterfields do smell milder, and they smoke mild, too.
7: Chesterfield, Chesterfield, always wins first place. That milder, mild tobacco never leaves an aftertaste.
5: So open a pack, give them a smell.
7: Then you'll smoke them.
8: This Christmas, give Chesterfield Christmas cartons with Bing Crosby as Papa Santa Claus.
0: Ladies and gentlemen, one of America's most popular folk singers, whose records have sold in the millions, 14 million to be exact. And here he is, with bank book to match, Eddie Arnold. Welcome to the big show, Eddie, and I want you to meet Clifton Webb.
9: Hi, you all, Mr. Webb.
1: We're all splendid.
0: Clifton, Eddie is one of our great folk singers, a southern folk singer. You come from Tennessee, don't you, Eddie?
9: I do, and you come from Alabama, don't you, ma'am?
0: I do, sir.
1: I now pronounce you Mason and Dixon.
0: Clifton, we must draw the line somewhere. I want you to be nice to Eddie Arnold. He's come all the way up here from Nashville to be on our show.
9: Mr. Webb's probably never heard of Nashville, Tennessee.
0: You'll be sorry you gave him that straight line.
1: Tennessee, one of the 48 states. Population, 2,915,841. Tennessee is bounded on the west by Arkansas, on the north by Kentucky, on the east by North Carolina, and on the south by Mississippi, Alabama, and Georgia. As you can see, it's practically in the middle of nowhere.
0: How dare you, Clifton?
9: Sir, you have insulted a flower of the Southland, and I'm forced to thrash you within an inch of your life.
1: How cliche can you get?
9: Sir, defend yourself. I intend to beat you to a pulp.
1: Don't you dare touch me.
9: Well, if you won't defend yourself, sir, I'm going to play my guitar and sing.
1: Well, if that's my choice, beat me to a pulp.
0: Betty, darling, never mind that Yankee. He's still angry because the North lost the war. What are you going to sing for us, darling?

Thank you, Eddie, darling. We'll be seeing you later on in the show. You know, darlings, in many ways and little things, the times we're living through now are quite like the restless hours and uncertain times in which F. Scott Fitzgerald's fascinating people live their glittering moment. Charles Boyer joins me now in retelling here on the big show one of Scott Fitzgerald's most poignant stories from his work, All the Sad Young Men. Here is The Adjuster.